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4: I'm Mitch Vareldis, and here is what is trending now. Diamondbacks wrapped up a huge series win over the Cubs this afternoon. Jordan Lawler's solo home run in the seventh broke the scoreless tie, and the D-backs went on to defeat the Cubs 2-0. Eduardo Rodriguez, he was masterful. Seven shutout innings. Nine times he got the strikeout in the win. Diamondbacks will now hit the road to play four games in 3 days against the San Francisco Giants. And the Cardinals wrapped up their joint practice with the Packers earlier today. If you want to see the toe-tapping touchdown that Marvin Harrison Jr. had, it was pretty. You can watch it right now on ArizonaSports.com and on the Arizona Sports app. This report is brought to you by the Window Depot. 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
6: Well, between, you know, all of the commonalities, the joint practice, the LaFleur brothers, the Jonathan Gannon reunion, the bikes before practice, we needed boots on the ground reporting from the
4: sturdy
6: Cardinals.
4: Experienced
6: boots reporting from on the ground in Green Bay, Wisconsin, to tell us everything that went down. Because just following along on social media, it seems like a lot went down today from this joint practice. So joining us right now on the Burns and Gambo show with Mitch Vareldis is filling in, our good friend from azcardinals.com, Darren Urban, who joins us here on Arizona Sports. Darren, how are we doing today?
7: David Charles, how are you?
6: Fantastic, my friend. Good to have you back in Green Bay, where the cheese curds are plentiful and the burgers are buttery. So watch your intake, okay, when you're back there. Be careful with your intake, all right?
7: Of course, the last time I was here, you were nice enough to invite me over for your buddies weekend, and I got to see the inside of one of those cool across the street from Lambeau's Green Bay houses. So that was pretty... That was a good memory.
6: 2 years ago, yeah. Our backyard literally looked at Lambeau Field. It was really cool, and we did. You were able to kind of hang out with us a little bit. It was a lot of fun. I'm kind of envious, actually. That and the fact that it's like 35 degrees cooler where you are right now. Oh, I'm sure you're loving it.
7: Let me tell you something. Yeah. I got to tell you, when we got out there today, and it was like 75 and breezy, actually got a little windy a couple of different times, but it was so nice and breezy. And then somebody was telling me it was supposed to get up to 117 today. And I'm like, yeah, I can hang out here for a couple of days.
6: I was going to say, don't tell me you needed to put on a jacket. Whatever you do, don't say I needed to put on a hoodie, because I might just punch you the next time I see you if you say that. All right. Don't do that.
7: Zayvon Collins did say it was cold. Now, obviously,
4: oh, my gosh.
7: Tongue firmly in cheek, but it was pretty fun.
6: All right. So you've covered, I don't know how many joint team practices you've covered in your lengthy career covering the NFL. Is it possible to win one of these things? And did the Cardinals win today's practice?
7: I'm going to say this. It was funny. Mike LaFleur ahead of time said he told his team, you know, we're not out here to win the practice. I don't even know what that means to win a practice. And generally, I would say absolutely. But I will say this. And actually, I just mentioned it on the podcast we just did that will be up soon. I've been around enough joint practices where I know for the last few that the Cardinals have had, usually haven't looked all that awesome. And you came out of it feeling like, okay, the other team felt like they were a little further ahead than the Cardinals were at the time. I feel like the Cardinals came out ahead on this practice. It did not start awesome. Defensively, they were giving up a lot of completions. Offensively, the first play was a drop by Harrison. The second play was a run that went nowhere. The third or fourth play was a drop by Michael Wilson. It was ugly. But that didn't last super long. And by the mid part of practice, once they got to red zone work, both the offense and the defense started pulling ahead, especially the offense. And then when we got to the 2-minute drill at the end where everybody was just working on one field and you were watching one sequence of plays, the Cardinals offense scored both times that they had the ball. The Cardinals defense stopped the Packers both times they had the ball. So did they win it? I don't know if they won it. It doesn't mean jack squat, but I will say they came out of it. They came out of it looking pretty good. And I think you could tell the emotions of some of the players, especially when the first team offense scored the touchdown on the 2-minute drive and Marvin Harrison made the great toe tapping catch. And then with the way it was set up, they were down, they were quote unquote down 7. So they get the touchdown. They went for 2 and McBride got it. And in both situations, the team just erupted. The whole entire roster. So that was kind of cool to see.
4: I was going to ask you about Marv because I think we're all glowing in the, wow, look at the toe tapping touchdown that he had and how shiny and sparkly that object is. But from what you're allowed to say about what else went down at the practice today, what else did you notice in particular about Marv outside of the flashy touchdown catch?
7: Well, to be honest, Mitch, there was nothing that you couldn't say about today's practice. You just couldn't take video of it.
4: Okay.
7: But you could talk about whatever you wanted to. I thought Marvin looked solid. I mean, the best, in my opinion, and it wasn't really even close. And I had my cohort Zach Gershman is on the trip, so he was watching the Cardinals defense against the Packers offense. So I saw a lot more of the Cardinals offense. The best player on the field, bar none, to me was Trey McBride. I mean, I know that's a stunner that the all-pro tight end would be the best player. But when they were struggling early, they went to him a couple of times, and it seemed to perk them up a little bit. That doesn't mean Marvin didn't have a good day or Michael didn't have a good day, but Trey McBride was the best player out there. But I think Marvin looks a lot more comfortable. I know I mentioned already he had a drop, but really that's a whatever thing. Michael Wilson did the same thing. They were out there at whatever it was. It would have been 9:30. They started practice for real at 9:30 Arizona time. And that's, you know, again, I'm not saying they don't ever do that, but when you're trying to get amped up with another team, they just look like they needed a little time to get going. Mm. But I think Marvin has looked really good. I think he had those couple of moments early in training camp, but I think since then he's looked a lot more comfortable. But I think the whole offense looks good right now.
6: Just out of curiosity, we're chatting here with Darren Urban from azcardinals.com, and I know it might be apropos of absolutely nothing, but I am curious from your perspective how the interactions were like with Jonathan Gannon and what that experience was like with him and his former players and Monty Austin Ford, whom I am. What of that were you able to observe?
7: There wasn't a ton of interaction until the end. You know, a lot of guys were going up to talk to him. He obviously was talking a lot with Nick Rollis beforehand and after. Monty Osiport went up to him before practice. They seemed like they had, everything was cool. You know, I briefly got a chance to say hi to JG. I always felt like he was always the kind of guy that I don't think he thinks much of it. I'm not saying he would never hold a grudge. I don't know. I don't know how he felt like it happened and everything, but he's also not dumb. They won 3 games last year. I probably didn't come out of left field that he could have gotten let go. And he's always struck me as the kind of guy, like, he understands that's the business and whatever happens, I'm going to move on and do my best job at the next place. So I felt like that was kind of cool. When I went up said hi to him, he was talking to Yelda Froholt, who just got his extension. And, you know, I think a lot of guys were happy to see him. But again, it's funny. We're the reporters. We're doing all the storylines. Obviously, a big one today was LeFleur brothers and everything. Yep. But when you get down to brass tacks, it's, you know, this is a practice. We're getting close to the regular season. Both these teams are trying to get to a point where, you know, we want to be ready to play football. The rest of this is good, and it's not like you're not going to say hi to people, but it's not the overarching, you know, thing you're talking about.
4: So I know you said that Zach was primarily watching the Cardinals defense today, so I'll generalize it instead. Josh Sweat got activated off the PUP list earlier this week. One, encouragement level that he's back with weeks before the season. And two, just like how impactful can he be for this

0: but individual right now. So it's I don't know exactly what it's going to exactly look like. He's been that's 2 days. I'm assuming if he only did individual today, probably only did individual on Monday. That was mostly closed practice. But I know Garrett Williams was out doing a little bit of 11 on 11 today, so that's a good sign on that end. But with Josh, you hope he's gonna be ready. I mean, you absolutely have to have him. I do think the pass rush had some moments today against Jordan Love, which was nice. I mean, they had four interceptions, and the Cardinals only threw two, and one of them was a Gardner Minshew, basically a carbon copy of the one he threw against the Cowboys. He was throwing a pass to Simi Fehoko, and Simi Fehoko slipped, and and it went right to the defender because Fehoko slipped down. So the Cardinals defense did a better job on that end than the Packers did today, and that was without Josh Sweat. So I thought Baron Browning made a couple of big plays. I thought Walter Nolan looked really good out there. So, you know, again, I think you're hoping Josh Sweat is going to be ready. Is he until he is? I'm not going to say he is. He hasn't done anything yet. And eventually, I know Mike LaFleur says he doesn't need a lot of practice, but you actually got to be out there to be out there. I can't imagine if the first time he's going to be out there doing 11 on 11 is going to be against the Chargers on September 13th. I hope not.
1: Yeah. Last one for you before we let you go. I don't know if this was your first time being able to see it, and I know it really isn't part of the main story of what happened today. But is it the first time you were able to watch the whole kids and the bikes and the practice thing?
0: I did get to see a little bit of that. It was fantastic. It was funny. When I first showed up, I didn't realize how far up the people were. And I was like, wow, there doesn't seem to be any kids waiting to do bikes with them. And then somebody said, oh, no, you have to go all the way up this ramp over to by the locker room. Then you get up there, and as you slowly get there, it's like, oh, my God, all these kids are there. And there's so many. And there was one really cute little girl wearing this tiny little Trey McBride jersey, and she's got like a Barbie bike with training wheels. I think Max Melton ended up on it, but it was really cool. I think there were so many players that wanted to take part. I'm sure you've seen some videos.
1: Yeah.
0: But it's a cool tradition, and they were so good with the kids, and the Packers fans really showed out in terms of the Green Bay fans. I don't know if they're all Packers fans, but I'll say that they were wonderful. I there were so many people that as I was walking past them this morning, they're like, welcome to Green Bay. And it was just, they were just really cool.
1: That's cool. Promote that podcast for us, if you would, on your way out the door, Darren.
0: That would be Cardinals Underground, which you can hear on Spotify or Apple. And it's on there every week. And we just recorded a new one. So, yeah.
1: Back
0: me, Danny, and Craig Grealoux. You've heard of Craig Grealoux.
1: I've heard of Craig Grealoux. Yeah, I'm familiar with his work. I believe that's the intrepid sports reporter, if I'm not mistaken. And Danny, yeah, the sideline reporter for the Cardinals, who does a wonderful job as well. Yes. All right, back to your cheese curds and butter burgers, okay?
0: I'm all over it. Thank you for having me, boys.
1: I'm sure you are, Darren.
2: Thanks, Darren.
1: Thanks, Darren. We appreciate it. Darren Irvin from azcardinals.com, our guest here on the Burns and Gambo show in the land of Green Bay, Wisconsin. It was
3: now
1: a lot
3: of
1: fun.
3: Cheese.
1: It's a great. The trip to Green Bay, if you haven't seen it. Sorry, Lauren. I know you got all the
3: It's two of her worst. It's the Packers and it's cheese. It's just double whammy.
1: When we come back on the Burns and Gambo show, the future of the Arizona Diamondbacks, the future of the Diamondbacks outfield. 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
7: All right, just real quick, because I'm being challenged by my friends.
8: Uh-oh.
7: We're in the middle of our we started a slow draft for our fantasy league. This is the guillotine league, where if you have the low score of the week, you're out. Like, you just hand over your money and you're done, okay? So I'm on the clock.
8: Okay.
7: And this is only the second round. I already have Devon Achane.
8: Interesting. A first round Miami Dolphin?
7: Yeah, I know.
8: Oh,
7: okay.
8: Oh, God. Okay.
7: I'm on the clock. Boy, this is not going well already. Oh, boy.
9: Well, just make said one thing.
7: I'm not even sure I said the dude's name right. I can never say his name right. These are your options.
8: Okay.
7: All right. A.J. Brown. Derrick Henry. Trey McBride, Josh Allen. Who should I take?
9: Josh Allen.
8: I was going to say, honestly, if Josh Allen is in your four, just take Josh Allen.
7: Done. Josh Allen.
8: Take that, Burnsies friends. Yeah. He got Josh Allen.
7: Challenge accepted.
8: Like, and Devon Achane.
7: Oh, yeah. Do it live on the air. Fine. Do it live on the air.
9: That's simple.
7: Yeah, that's simple. I was going to go McBride.
8: That's interesting.
7: Fair. I was going to go McBride.
9: It's one of those two.
7: Yeah, it was going to be one of those two.
8: I think there's a case for AJ Brown, but it might be a tad early.
7: Well, because it's a guillotine league, you want your best foot forward right away. Yeah, like you don't want to take guys who are questionable in week one.
10: Get the best quarterback while he's there.
7: That's kind of what I was thinking. So, okay. Yeah, done. All right. Thank you, guys. I appreciate that.
10: You're welcome.
9: If things go south, blame Mitch.
10: That's fine.
7: No, I'll blame myself for taking the guy I should have taken in the first round that made you both go, ew, you took him?
10: Okay, that's a fair compromise, yes.
7: I'll blame myself. It's my fault. Today's starting outfield for the Arizona. Well, first of all, I mean, let me just tell what it sounded like the last 24 hours for the Arizona Diamondbacks, right? Because you had what you had last night and you had Waldschmidt.
11: Swung on and hit high. It's hit deep. It's on its way. Good night. It's a game winner for Ryan Waldschmidt. And the Diamondbacks stun the Cubs 5-4.
7: And then today you had Jordan Lawler in the sixth inning give them the 1-0 lead. And you start to think to yourself, hey, look at that. That's the outfield of the future right there.
10: Ryan Waldschmidt in left, Jordan Lawler in center, Corbin Carroll in right. Looks pretty good.
7: It looked pretty good, doesn't it? Now, there's two ways to look at this. There's the short term and there's the long term. The short term is that Lourdes Gurriel Jr. is coming back, and man, they got a crowded house in the outfield. They got a bunch of dudes. I mean, to the point where I don't think I'd be surprised if either Max Kepler or Jorge Barroza is not on the Diamondbacks roster when Gurriel comes back. Mm-hmm. I think that's the play. It's one of those guys because you just have too many outfielders and you acquired, right? Am I wrong? That's the play. It's one of those two guys.
10: I was trying to pull up Fangraphs roster resource to see if anybody that's worth sending down with options. And really, it's Jose Fernandez. Jordan Lawler still has an option. Waldschmidt. But you don't want to send any of those three guys down. At least I wouldn't think. Nootbaar, you just acquired, would look really bad if you DFA'd him after like 3 weeks.
7: Yeah, you're not going to do that.
10: Max Kepler, who, reminder, not going to be available if you make the postseason because of the suspension.
7: Right.
10: And then Barroza, who is out of options. And look, I get it. They talk about how valuable he is to their defense. And he is. He's very valuable to their defense. But he can't hit. And when you have Ryan Waldschmidt hitting well, you have Jordan Lawler now back, who was the former number 6 overall pick, and you're trying to just get him the regular opportunities. You've got Lourdes Gurriel Jr. knocking on the door. Even if they bring back Tommy Troy and want to utilize him in the outfield, also knocking at the door. You got to move somebody.
7: Yeah.
10: And it's got to be somebody who's not contributing right now.
7: I think Barroza is the play. I know they consider him to be the best defensive outfielder they got. I know there's value in that. But I also think you're kind of hurting yourself again with your left-handed bats if it's Kepler. I know Kepler hasn't been awesome lately, but now it kind of just leaves Nootbaar as the only one. And
10: Barroza switch hits, but they're not going to put him in against righties.
7: He's almost an automatic out when he's up there. So that's the short-term solution.
10: Right.
7: But then also part of the short-term conversation is, okay, Nootbaar, fine. Gurriel, great. But just about every single game, it feels like this should be the outfield you want out there, righty, lefty, or whatever. Now, I know that's a dramatic oversimplification, and I understand you do want to platoon this a little bit with Nootbaar and guys like that, and Kepler if you end up keeping him. But, man, you look at what Waldschmidt did last night. You did look at what Lawler did today. Corbin Carroll's Corbin Carroll, and it is really tempting, Mitch, to just say, the hell with it. Let's the majority of the time, let's play those three guys every single game and just see what we can do.
10: And I was trying to see, because I couldn't remember for sure, in terms of the long-term play, Lourdes Gurriel Jr. has a $14 million club option for next season.
7: Yeah.
10: And if this continues to go the way that it's going, where Waldschmidt and Lawler become regular contributors, you have Carroll, if Nootbaar just becomes your designated hitter next season because you have him for next year, it might just be the easy goodbye Gurriel. Thanks for your help the rest of this year. But now we're moving forward with the kids. And the kids are pretty good. And the kids are pretty quick and good at covering that outfield that absolutely needs to be covered.
7: You're talking about the offseason now? You're not talking about the now. You're talking about the offseason, or are you talking about the now?
10: Well, like, I think Gurriel is going to help them in the now.
7: Okay.
10: But
7: okay.
10: I mean, you're like, when we get to next year and years beyond.
7: I think he's gone. I don't think there's a fairly expensive buyout for him, but I don't think this is it for Lourdes Gurriel Jr. I don't think he's going to be back on this team. I think long-term, it's enticing. Long term, it's exciting. Long term, it's, and really, I hate to say this.
8: It's the reward for not trading him at the deadline, Ryan Waldschmidt.
7: It's the reward for not trading either one of them, to be honest with you. And that's where the risk comes with the risk reward of this, is that the risk is with Jordan Lawler, and we saw him make this spectacular catch against the Cubs.
8: And we almost saw him get knocked out last night, too. Almost saw him get, scary.
7: Yeah, and you could see Torey Lovello as he's running out last night to check on Lawler. And I noticed this when I was watching the game. At one point, Torey's walking out, and he kind of shakes his head. And I don't want to, like, read into body language or anything, but I almost interpreted it as, God, really, not again.
8: Again.
7: Right? Like, again?
8: Again.
7: This poor kid again? Like, I you know, there was just a moment where there was kind of that anxiety slash sympathy of, oh, man, what am I walking into with Jordan Lawler here? And that's going to be the one thing that hopefully doesn't keep this thing from being as great as it could be, because an outfield of Jordan Lawler, Ryan Waldschmidt, and Corbin Carroll could be epic for years to come if health will allow it to be epic.
8: Yeah, and I mean, for Lawler, you know, the soft tissue injuries are one thing, but the getting hit on the wrist, almost getting drilled in the head, he had the broken thumb last year just trying to field a grounder. Like, if he stays healthy, it's a very fun concept of those three. And we got a little piece of that today, and that was very encouraging as
7: well. When we come back on the Burns and Gambo show, we saw one member of the Arizona Cardinals get an extension. Who's going to be next? Will there be a next? And when could it happen? That's coming up here on Arizona Sports.
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8: I'm Mitch Vareldis, and here is what is trending now. Diamondbacks wrapped up a huge series victory over Chicago earlier today. Jordan Lawler's solo home run in the seventh inning broke the scoreless tie, and the Diamondbacks went on to beat the Cubs 2-0. It was also masterful work on the mound by Eduardo Rodriguez. Seven shutout innings, nine times he recorded a strikeout in this one. Diamondbacks will now hit the road. They play four games in 3 days against the San Francisco Giants before they make their way back to the desert. Cardinals wrapped up their joint practice with the Packers earlier today. If you want to see the toe-tapping touchdown that Marvin Harrison Jr. had and led to some alliteration by yours truly, head on over to ArizonaSports.com and the Arizona Sports app. This report is brought to you by Genesis of Scottsdale. 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
18: 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I'm Bailey Leisure. Diamondbacks snatch series win over the Cubs thanks to Eduardo Rodriguez. Mo Odom could return to Arizona State for his fifth college season amid wild summer for the NCAA. And Mike LaFleur says it's too early to tell if James Conner will be ready for week one. Those are your top three headlines on ArizonaSports.com.
8: Love some Tame Impala. I'm not just saying that because I put this in my music rotator.
7: Not familiar with Tame Impala. This Tame Impala song, but I do like Tame Impala.
8: This one's called Borderline.
7: Okay. I'll have to download that on my Spotify.
8: Your Spotify or your Apple Music, whatever you use.
7: I do like Tame Impala, though.
8: They're going to be here in September.
7: Are they really?
8: Yeah.
7: Might have to go see them.
8: At Mortgage Matchup Center.
7: Might have to go see Tame Impala. Okay, that's good to know. Yeah. Speaking of one Spotify account, John Gambadoro from his vacation. I have no idea where he's at, by the way.
8: He tweeted this from Spotify?
7: He tweeted this. No, I was just talking about him because we were, the Spotify thing. Dre Jameson will be optioned to make room for Jose Cabrera. Jose Cabrera is the starting pitcher for the Arizona Diamondbacks tomorrow. So there's four pitchers needed, starting pitchers needed against the Giants. We now for sure know two of them. We probably know three of them, if we're being honest about it. Jose Cabrera tomorrow. Merrill Kelly for one of the games on Saturday. We think it's going to be Mitch Bratt for the other game on Saturday as like the emergency 27th guy. We just don't know who's going to start on Friday. We don't know, but that's apparently the move. Gambo's reporting from vacation. Dre Jameson will be optioned to make room for Jose Cabrera. Before, what's everything okay?
8: Well, there's the small enough contingency of people that know my affection for Dre Jameson.
7: It's kind of a fan favorite guy, isn't he? Yeah.
8: It sucks. Yeah, it does. It really sucks. He's gone through injuries like every other year and just has not been able to stay healthy or consistent. It's a real bummer.
7: It's been tough for him. Anyway, I do know he's kind of popular with some of the fan base. Before we talk about who the next player if there is a next player to get a contract extension from the Cardinals this offseason after Yelda Froholt got his. Mm-hmm. A quick moment on the demise of the Pro Bowl as it was announced today.
10: Taps. Hold on. Let me see if
7: I can find it. Pro Bowl is no more. According to The Athletic, The Athletic has learned the Pro Bowl is being eliminated. On Wednesday, league executives presented to team owners the future of the Pro Bowl, which will no longer have a standalone game, be it tackle or flag football. After surveying players over the years, the NFL will now make the Pro Bowl effectively an individual performance award. 88 players will get the Pro Bowl honor with no alternates, no game, no flags, no tackle, no nothing. Said Peter O'Reilly, NFL Executive VP of Club Business, quote, all-star games, I think for all leagues, have been fraught for a long time, and they haven't necessarily represented the very best premium of that sport for those players, close quote. He ain't wrong. This might be a little drastic, but I don't think he's wrong in terms of all-star games in general being a destination must-watch kind of thing.
10: I think the NHL would like a word after the success of the Four Nations during their last All-Star break. Fair point. And I mean, baseball, they have to actually play the game. It's just become diluted, and I think this year is a forgetful one because neither Shohei or Aaron Judge played because they were both hurt. But what the NFL Pro Bowl has become is just kind of a joke. A laughing stock.
7: A glorified walkthrough.
10: Like, basically what it has become is guys don't want to go because it's not the real game anymore, or if they do go, they don't want to get hurt, so they don't want to put themselves on the line. And now you've got competition of snapping the ball further than another or into a target, jumping into a pile of, you know, like a ball pit to catch football. Like, it's nothing.
7: Of course.
10: And what's hilarious about it is that, you know, there are contracts, they're incentive laden by making these types of events, right?
7: And that's why they're still keeping Pro Bowl designations.
10: Sure.
7: Because there are clauses for people to make money to be a Pro Bowler. So they're still going to name a Pro Bowl team.
10: I mean, what this avoids is Tyler Huntley having to be a 53rd alternate at the Pro Bowl as a quarterback.
7: Yeah, in a game that nobody wants to watch because nobody wants to watch Tyler Huntley with the idea that he's a Pro Bowl quarterback because we all know he's not. You know,
10: I would love to hear Wolf's thoughts on this tomorrow.
7: Oh, he's gonna lose
10: his mind. I can't
7: wait. He's going to lose his mind.
10: Four-time NFL Pro Bowler Ron Wolf, by the way.
7: Tune in at 10 a.m. tomorrow and listen to Wolf lose his mind about them doing away with the Pro Bowl, because he will. You will, Ron, if you're listening right now. You will lose
10: your
7: mind.
10: You will, Ron. You will.
7: Yelda Froholtz got the contract extension, 2 years, $20 million. Well-earned.
10: It's a nice little deal.
7: It's a nice little deal for him. It's a nice little deal for them. He's been available. He's played in all 17 games the last three seasons. He's been good. He consistently ranks as one of the top 10 centers in the National Football League. He's the leader. He's a tough guy. He's smart. He's like everything you want out of a center in this league. Good for him. I don't think he's the one we would have expected to be the first Cardinal to get an extension, or at least as we approach the regular season. And it kind of does have us wondering, A, is anybody next? And B, if they are, who is next to get an extension from the Cardinals?
10: It's certainly not the sexy name, or to your point, I don't think it's one that we really anticipated at all. I think his current contract is expiring, so yeah, it makes sense if you want to keep him in Arizona. And look, that was one of Monty's first free agent signings. And I was looking back at some of the free agent signings just yesterday. There aren't a ton of really good free agent signings that he's had either. Like, we knocked the draft classes, but the free agents, ugh. Either way, Yelda getting the extension, it's nice, but there's somebody else on the offensive line that I would have wondered, is he going to get an extension? In particular, because two of his other draft class mates in Darnell Wright and Peter Skoronski got their big kid extensions like a month ago or so, and it sets the market for what Paris Johnson Jr. could ask for or reasonably get. So I'm kind of surprised that this was the extension they did first and not Paris.
7: I was surprised, too. Equally as surprised as I was when Monty Austin Fort was asked. And this is August 10th. So this is 2 weeks ago, 2.5 weeks ago. He was asked about one of the other players that we would have assumed would have gotten an extension. And that's wide receiver Michael Wilson. He was asked specifically if he expects to extend wide receiver Michael Wilson.
19: He's a guy that we want around here a long time. There's no question about it. So, you know, I mean, expect. I don't. That's a tough word. I mean, I think our interest is in keeping him here. And, you know, Michael's been a good player for us. He's going to continue to be a good player for us. So, you know, I know Coach LaFleur feels the same way, and we want Michael here for a long time.
7: Now, I've heard that soundbite a couple times, and as oddly as that was phrased, I think I understand it a little bit more. He doesn't want to give away any leverage in conversation. Sure. He doesn't want Michael Wilson's agent to have Monty Austin Ford on record as saying, yes, we expect to sign Michael Wilson to a contract extension, because then you're setting the bar of expectation and all that stuff. But it still wasn't an awkward way of putting it.
8: Why is expect a tough word?
7: If you don't, you're running the risk of, if Michael Wilson does it again, he's going to get real expensive. The whole wide receiver room in general is very complicated, just in that if Marvin Harrison Jr. has the kind of season that he almost needs to, now you got to start talking about extending him if he's worthy of that, and then having the money to keep both of them. Maybe you can do it because you're going to have a rookie quarterback contract one way or another next year.
8: Sure.
7: So it allows you to save some of that money, but it does become a little tricky when compared to the Marvin Harrison Jr. situation,
8: and the
7: too.
8: The big difference is that one of them has a fifth-year option attached to their contract in Marv. Michael's on the final year of his deal. And there's a couple of receivers that got deals this offseason. The one that immediately jumps to mind is Jaden Reed with Green Bay. I think his was like 3 and 90. Like, I can't fathom the idea that Jaden Reed is more valuable than Michael Wilson, you know, team to team. Maybe I just don't know enough about the Packers and how they utilize Reed.
7: Yeah.
8: But they also have Christian Watson, and they drafted Matthew Golden in the first round. Either way,
7: Lauren from the top,
8: she's
7: rope,
8: made it clear.
7: It just comes out of nowhere. No.
8: She doesn't like Christian Watson, clearly, or doesn't rely on him. Now she's just making absurd faces right now.
7: Yeah, I've told you this 100 times. When you do stuff like that, you need to turn on your mic so we can see the absurdity on your face, please.
9: All right. Your YouTube audience.
8: There we go. Are you ready?
9: Mm-hmm.
8: Christian Watson.
9: No.
8: There we go. Thank you for participating in the...
9: You could have named any Green Bay Packer, for the record.
8: No. Well, I was trying to build up to Matthew Golden.
9: No.
8: Tucker Kraft?
9: Especially not. The slander he had for the Bears last year?
8: Okay,
9: no,
8: now this just
9: way.
8: Feels biased, what
7: can
8: you're
7: I,
8: doing.
7: Can I give you another name for an extension possibility that I wonder about? Mack Wilson Sr. Debate and discuss.
8: Also on an expiring deal.
7: About him?
9: Should be re-signed.
7: Right?
9: Yeah.
7: Like, we all saw.
8: Do we want to see a healthy season though first?
9: No.
8: Or okay.
7: I don't know if we need.
9: Because who's next?
7: Yeah, I mean,
9: who's taking any kind of leadership role?
7: How old is he? Am I missing something? How old is Mack Wilson?
8: I think he's 29, 28, somewhere around there.
7: So he's not there when it comes. He's 28 years old. I don't think I just broke my laptop. I pointed at it so hard.
9: You
7: could hear my finger hit the screen of the laptop. I pointed at it so far. He's 28 years old. That guy. Now, I'm not saying not the other guys. I'm just saying that guy. I want that guy resigned.
8: Okay, then I'll shift it. Priority list. And Lauren, if you want to share on this too. Michael Wilson, Paris Johnson Jr., Mack Wilson. Priority one, priority two, priority three.
7: Wilson.
8: Which Wilson?
7: Mack.
8: Okay.
7: One. Michael two, Paris three.
8: Interesting.
7: Because of the fifth year option.
8: Fair.
7: Because of the fifth-year option.
9: Okay. I would switch your one and your two.
7: So you'd switch my Wilsons?
9: Yeah. Okay. I would do M. Wilson one, Stop. M. Wilson two.
7: So you'd go Michael, Mack, and Paris.
9: Paris.
7: Okay.
9: Yes.
7: Mitch?
8: I want to lock up Paris before he gets too expensive.
7: Okay.
8: So I'll go Paris, I'll go Michael, and then I'll go Mack.
7: God knows they got plenty of money. They got plenty of cap space. That is not the problem here.
8: That is not paying out Kyler Murray's contract. They have no money.
7: Well, in another year, they don't have to deal with that. Mm-hmm. When we come back on the Burns and Gambo show, recapping another wild day at Chase Field, a series win for the Arizona Diamondbacks. And now we all kind of hold our breath because the San Francisco Giants are a team the D-backs should beat. And we know that's kind of been a problem.
20: They suck!
7: That's next on Burns and Gambo with Mitch filling in.
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4: 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I learned this very early on in Chicago with Walter Payton. 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If Jeremiah Love is that dude, then he can make that prophecy come true.
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7: What's on tonight? The games that we're going to watch this evening, and it's brought to you by Global Credit Union. 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Diamondbacks already played. Diamondbacks already won. We'll get into that in just a second. The Mercury, they don't play tonight, do they? Do they play tonight?
8: They played yesterday and they lost. Also, Dawana Bonner, it looks like she's going to join Atlanta for the stretch run.
7: Okay. So no Mercury tonight. All of the games that impacted the Diamondbacks in the NL wildcard race are done, with the exception of the Red Sox and the Marlins. And the Marlins are beating Boston 2-0 right now in the bottom of the seventh. So that's what's on tonight. We already saw that the Padres won earlier today. We already saw they beat the Pirates 3-0. We already saw that the Phillies won today. They beat the Mariners by a score of 6-0. So as far as the baseball impacting the National League wildcard race, all that stuff is already done. So that's what's on tonight.
8: It's nice that we can now hyper-focus on just like three other teams, as opposed to, could you imagine having to cover the American League wildcard race?
7: Yeah.
8: Where it's literally everybody except the Angels, A's, and Royals.
7: No doubt.
8: Like, that's got to be nauseating.
7: Also, what's on tonight, we've got the very first edition of Sparky's Den on right after us.
8: Forks
7: here
8: up,
7: on the
8: baby.
7: Burns and Gambo Show.
8: Let's
7: Forks
8: go.
7: Up. We still have not gotten a starting quarterback announcement. I don't want to tease anything. I don't know if we're getting that tonight.
8: We do not know.
7: We don't know, but we haven't gotten one yet. But the first Sparky's Den with Coach Dillingham is coming up. And then you and Kellen
8: Olson. Yep.
7: Are on for an hour-long edition of Arizona Sports at Night from 7 until 8, correct?
8: Yes.
7: And I would imagine you'll be talking a lot about these guys.
0: Murillo, he's set. He fires. And he gets a ground ball to first. Tawa has it. Flips to Murillo in time, and that's your ball game. The Diamondbacks shut out the Cubs 2-0, and they pick up a massive series win against the top team in the National League wildcard race, the Chicago Cubs.
7: It's been a remarkable 21 hours for Diamondbacks baseball in that, I mean, really,
8: no kidding.
7: It really has. In that, in the eighth inning of that game last night, they were toast. They just looked like they were lifeless toast and had nothing to offer. And then Gabby happens and Perdomo happens and Tawa gets the walk and Fernandez gets the stolen base and Waldschmidt with the walk-off home run, which was great. Today, Erod was unbelievable how good he was. Once again, I will tell you that in the 9 starts he's made this year against some of the best teams in the National League, he has been so good in those games. They get the Lawler home run. They win the series against the Cubs, and they're keeping pace with everybody in the wild card race. Now comes this really weird series against a really bad San Francisco Giants team that you shouted to the mountaintop sucks.
8: Yeah, do you want to know how bad?
7: How bad?
8: How bad? The Giants, I'm trying to pull up the exact stat because ESPN was kind enough to send the push alert when that game was done. If you don't know, Giants have been a big part of my life growing up. But anyway, so the Giants previously in games where they led by 6 runs or more in the 9th inning, 2,208-0. 2,208 wins to 0 losses. The Giants went into the 9th inning against the Reds up 9-3, and they lost today 10-9 in 9 innings. Not even in extras, in 9 innings.
7: It's a really bad baseball team the Diamondbacks are going to play. But the only thing, well, there's 2 things. Number one, it reminds everybody of that Colorado Rockies series after they beat the Dodgers. And number two, 3 of the 4 starters that you have in this series are guys that you're calling up from the minors
8: Good
7: in all likelihood.
8: Rook. Yeah.
7: And that's where it's got the potential to be an uncomfortable series just because Jose Cabrera is tomorrow. We presume Mitch Bratt and Merrill Kelly in the doubleheader on Saturday. We don't know about Friday. Maybe Cole Drake, maybe somebody else. Weird series. We'll talk more about it tomorrow, and I'm sure you guys will talk about
8: They'll
7: it tonight.
8: They'll win plenty, I'm sure.
7: Sparky's Den is next. That's going to do it for us. Mitch, as always, fantastic work filling in for Gambo. We're out of here. We'll see you tomorrow at 2 o'clock here on Burns and Gambo.
1: 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It's over. Go home. Go.
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3: 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I am tired of this. I wanted Carson back. 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
3: 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Carson Beck.
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8: 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Alongside Coach Dillingham, here's your host, Luke Lipinski.
9: Yeah, there's some good energy in this building tonight alongside Sun Devil head coach Kenny Dillingham. I am Luke Lipinski. Coach, how you doing, first of all? And look at the energy around this right now.
10: Yeah, unbelievable. I mean, the trophy room's expanded since last year. I mean, this place looks amazing. All the fans out here today, it's pretty awesome.
9: And you know what it all means. It means football is back. We're just a week and a half away from the start of the season. I think I speak for everybody when I say finally. I mean, you're the coach. You probably have a bunch of stuff you have to cram into the next week and a half. But before we jump into anything else, just how's your offseason? How you doing?
10: Yeah, it's been good. I mean, it always goes fast. And then you're like, holy cow, you're here again. So we're here. But I think the guys have put in good work. I like the guys we brought in. I like the team. I think everything's going pretty good.
9: We got a lot to talk about. We're going to talk about a lot, obviously, throughout the season as well. I think, though, first, what if we introduce the newest member of the Sun Devil Radio Network? I think you know this guy.
10: It's a great idea.
9: Yeah, I'm going to do that. Okay, we're going to bring him up. We're on stage here at Trophy. We're going to bring up Ben Coleman right now. And, yes, the newest member of the Sun Devil Radio Network and, of course, former player for Coach Kenny Dillingham. Ben, what's going on, man? How are you doing? How's this new role treating you?
11: it's doing good so far. I mean, anytime you can be in this position, stand next to this guy, that's why I'm here, right? That's what it's all about.
12: This is interesting now. It's not like you played 10 years ago. You just played for him. So,
11: exactly.
12: You're definitely a big broadcast guy, and you're going to stay up here for a little bit. We're going to talk to you throughout the show. But you want to ask some questions here to Coach, too?
11: Well, you already beat him, man. How's the offseason? How's the body treating you? How's the golf game? Give us something.
10: Golf game horrible, as always. Good to see you up here, though. We always knew this. I mean, he's going to do anything that involved people speaking. He was going to be great at it. I think Graham Rossini and I talked about this like his second year, and was like, when he graduates, we got to keep him involved in the program. So it's great to have you here.
11: Man, nothing better than being a Sun Devil.
12: Everything I hear is that you're, and you and I have talked before, but everything I've heard even leading up to this is that you're a natural for this role. And to hear Coach say it too, I mean, that says a lot, huh?
11: Of course, that's a big honor. I feel like I gave him a lot of slack during the season. You know, I think I was one of those guys, older guys. So, you know, after 3 years, I think it's the job that he's done is super tremendous. And I think we should do a better job of giving people their flowers, especially when they earn it. So he's done a tremendous job. There's not too many good head coaches left in college football, but I know we got one.
12: That's awesome. Coach, a guy like this in your locker room when you're playing, what does that just do for an entire team?
10: Yeah, it's huge. I mean, voted on our leadership council. You know, one of the guys who really put in the work consistently for us with a positive attitude. Like, he's a funny guy. He's witty. Like, you better be on your toes all the time when you're around Ben, which is good. Like, that's what you want in your environment. You want guys who challenge you in a good way, who are funny, who have fast responses back when somebody says something. Coach asks them a question and they respond like, holy cow, he's right, really quickly. Like, that was Ben. He just brought great energy, great work ethic, and great leadership every single day.
12: That is awesome. Well, Ben, you can certainly jump in with some hard-hitting questions if you want here. I mean, it's the first show of the season. We're not going to get too crazy, but you can if you want. Coach, I want to start out here since we only got you here at the very beginning. We're going to have you, of course, next week too, but looking ahead to the season, you've said a few times in the offseason, you know, you have an idea what you want your team's identity to be, but also you want the guys on the team to sort of help form that. Do you feel like you're there, or at least where you should be right now?
10: Yeah, I think we're getting closer. I think any time that you have a football team, you can try to build the identity of your team. But at the end of the day, like, the coaches don't play. So you can try to build it, but the team is always going to take what you say, and they're always going to go a little bit in their own direction. Right, sometimes for the good, sometimes for the bad, whatever that is. And I think this year's team, the toughness that they want to instill, the team first mentality that they want to instill, I think that is shining as a priority. And I think that's just what you always want to find is, who is this team going to be? And then it's the coach's job to say, okay, this is the team we have. How do we make them the most successful they can be? It's not our job to like force something to them. It's to take who they are and adapt it.
12: I'm going to ask a version of this to both of you guys, but I'll start with you, Coach. How pivotal is Camp T in that whole process each year?
10: Camp T is an adventure. I've asked all the staff, I've asked the players if they've ever had a worse camp living environment, and nobody has ever said anything but this is the worst living environment they have ever been in for a sports setting. And I think, but the trade-off there is it's the most unique thing, something that every player on this team, I hope, will remember for the rest of their life, climbing up the mountain, you know, all the things that happen that the coaching staff probably doesn't even know about. I don't even know if Ben will tell you on air. Maybe he will. Hopefully not, if it shouldn't be told on air, right? But all of those things that go into team building, and I think it can really bring you together in an era where you have to bring people together faster than you've ever had to.
12: That's a really good way to put it, too, especially in 2026. Ben, just kind of your thoughts on that. And I know you and I will talk about this more, but just every time, I don't want to say like 100% of the players that we talked to up here the last couple of years, you either bring up Camp T, and they basically say what Coach just said, like, it's brutal in the moment, but I wouldn't trade it for anything. Or sometimes you don't even bring it up, and they just point to it. So what was your experience like there?
11: Well, he talked about the living environments, and I think that the one thing you can look forward to each and every day is playing football. And so how do you create that environment when every day is so monotonous? You start fall camp, and you're super excited. Then you go into those days. I think when they schedule it, it's perfect. You go through a couple of days here in Tempe, and then you go up the hill, and you kind of got to reframe your mind. And everybody knows, this is really it. It seems like every time we go up to KMT that the roster is set by the time that scrimmage goes about. So you have an opportunity, a couple of practices, to really show everybody. And then he's always done a great job of putting ourselves in an environment that's tough, that you're not used to make us grow. And so to go all the way up the mountain and be in something that's so unfamiliar, and then he's going to say, okay, well, all this stuff has been all cool, right? And everybody's all acclimated after a couple of days. Now we're going to bring all these fans, and they're going to watch, and they're going to sit up all the way up on the hill. Your parents are going to come out, and this is what Showtime is now.
12: Yeah.
11: And it's right here in front of you. So I think that gives people an opportunity and all the players to really compete at a higher level and really tone in and feel like, you know, who am I as a person and who am I as a player?
12: Kenny, you also touched on something there too, just the need to bring players together, bring a team together quickly in this era. Aside from Camp T, like, how much do you lean on your assistant coaches for that? How much do you lean on players or guys on the leadership council like a Ben Coleman to make sure everybody's on the same page before week one?
13: A ton. I mean, I don't run the team. The leadership council runs the team. I give advice. Like, hey guys, this is what I think we should do. This is what I think is best, but what do you guys think? Because at the end of the day, you know, leadership is from within. It's not somebody who has a title. It's from within. And when you can have 10 guys who were voted on by their own team, like Ben was, and if they disagree with me on something and I force them to do something and there's no buy-in, then what I want to do anyways isn't going to be good. So I think it's always about the players. It's always about the leadership council and what their vision of what they want their team to look like. I'm going to be the head coach here. They only get one opportunity to have their team that they lead. I want them to lead it.
12: I want to ask you a question about the quarterback position. I'm not going to ask you for a name, but just the dynamic you have there with the four guys that we all know, with Cameron Dyer and Jake Fetty and Mikey Keene and, of course, Cutter Bowley. It feels like those guys all bring a little bit different, not just to the field, but to the locker room as well. What do you have in that group?
13: Yeah, we got a melting pot of people. You know, we got a freshman who's super talented. We got a redshirt freshman who's very talented, coming back from an injury, and he's done a great job this camp. We have a fifth-year vet who beat us by like 90 points when he played us at Fresno State in year one. Golly, the worst game I've ever been a part of.
11: Yeah, it wasn't cute. Not cute.
13: I don't know. That or Utah, they were both horrible in year one. So so you have the vet, and then you have a guy who started in the SEC who's come over. So, I mean, we got such an array of people there, and their personalities are different. We got a kid from Scottsdale. We got a kid from El Paso. We got a kid from New Mexico. We got a kid from a small town in Kentucky. So then you bring all these personalities together, and I think they've really bonded. And I think that's the key, is we're in a competition, but it's a healthy competition. And in today's era, a lot of these competitions can be not healthy. I think this one's healthy.
12: You have a lot of new pieces on offense this year, but a guy that's been here for a while, he's been a mainstay, and Ben, you know this guy very well, Kyson Brown. How much do you lean on a guy like that as you're working in a lot of not only new pieces, but like new pieces that are going to play major roles on offense?
13: Yeah, I mean, Kyson's been here. He's seen the bottom. He's seen the floor. And then he saw, like, okay, solid, good, right? So I think he's seen it all, so I think he knows what it's supposed to look like. And I think he's been a catalyst to getting these people acclimated to our culture, because we do things way different than most places.
12: Yeah.
13: Like, it's not, like I said, I don't run the team. The players run the team. Like, they set the standard. They set the tone. And so it's just a different environment that, you know, is a little awkward for people when they enter. They don't know how to be. Like, be yourself. Well, no, I can't. I'm in the building. That's not how it works. I think it takes a while. I think Kyson and some of these guys have really taught these new guys, you know, what it's like to be here.
11: Well, it's super rare in the age of college football now that you even have kids that started off as a freshman and are still here when they're a senior. So when you talk about guys like Montana, CJ, Sip, I know Keith already left. You know, how far have you seen those guys come from being a freshman and being a senior, and how relieving is it to see, like, man, there's still some guys in college football that they might be here for 4 years?
13: Yeah, I mean, it's awesome. That's what we want to create. You know, one thing I'm proud of is we've not lost a high school kid that we've signed that's been in our two deep to the transfer portal.
12: Wow.
13: Since we've been here, like, There hasn't been a kid who we signed out of high school who got in our two deep who said, I think another place is better than here for me. And I think that's a testament to who we recruit. Testament to the, you know, hopefully we're developing these guys. You know, everybody uses that word development. It's the biggest, like, sales pitch in college football, but I really believe that we pour into these guys personally, and personal development is just as important as you know, sports development.
12: Along those lines, before we let you go, I want to ask you, I believe it's 11 players in the Barrett Honors College this year. I mean, that is something to be proud of. When you hear that, when you see that happening, what do you think as a coach?
13: Yeah, it's awesome. We had zero when I took over, and I said, you know, I want to create a smart football team. You know, smart, tough, the ball, the team is our football mantra. Well, you can't say smart, tough, the ball, the team, and not be smart.
12: Yeah.
13: So I want to recruit smart kids. You know, we're an academic institution. you know, and the Barrett Honors College competes with anybody. So I want to go head-to-head with some of these top academic institutions in recruiting, and I want to win those battles because we have the Barrett Honors College and lean into that. And I think we've started to do that, you know, having 11 guys now in it. I think that's still the lowest

0: So it's just a different environment that, you know, is a little awkward for people when they enter. They don't know how to be. Like, be yourself. Well, no, I can't. I'm in the building. That's not how it works. I think it takes a while. I think Tyson and some of these guys have really taught these new guys, you know, what it's like to be here.
1: Well, it's super rare in the age of college football now that you even have kids that started off as a freshman are still here when they're a senior. So when you talk about guys like Montana, CJ, Sip, I know Keith already left. You know, how far have you seen those guys come from being a freshman and being a senior? And how relieving is it to see, like, man, there are still some guys in college football that they might be here for 4 years?
0: Yeah, I mean, it's awesome. That's what we want to create. You know, one thing I'm proud of is we have not lost a high school kid that we've signed that's been in our two deep to the transfer portal.
2: Wow.
0: Since we've been here, like, there hasn't been a kid who we signed out of high school who got in our two deep who said, I think another place is better than here for me. And I think that's a testament to who we recruit, testament to the, you know, hopefully we're developing these guys. You know, everybody uses that word development. It's the biggest, like, sales pitch in college football, but I really believe that we pour into these guys personally, and personal development is just as important as you know, sports development.
3: Along those lines, before we let you go, I want to ask you, I believe it's 11 players in the Barrett Honors College this year. I mean, that is something to be proud of. When you hear that, when you see that happening, what do you think as a coach?
0: Yeah, it's awesome. We had zero when I took over, and I said, you know, I want to create a smart football team. You know, smart, tough, the ball, the team is our football mantra. Well, you can't say smart, tough, the ball, the team, and not be smart.
3: Yeah.
0: So I want to recruit smart kids. You know, we're an academic institution. You know, and the Barrett Honors College competes with anybody. So I want to go head-to-head with some of these top academic institutions in recruiting, and I want to win those battles because we have the Barrett Honors College and lean into that. And I think we've started to do that, you know, having 11 guys now in it. I think that's still the lowest number we're going to have. I think it's going to get more and more, which it has every single year.
3: Coach, appreciate this. We'll talk to you again next week. Ben Coleman's going to stick around. We're going to get to know this guy for the entire audience here for the next
0: day. Well, that's going to be a pleasure. you've got a good one up here.
3: That's good.
0: I'm just glad I didn't get into coaching, because he'd be taking my job in about 5 years. So I'm glad he chose to take your job instead.
3: Good. You can have mine instead. Perfect.
4: It's not too late.
3: You can do whatever you want now. 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
2: Yeah, Tim Hovick, Santan Ford, Santan 202 in Val Vista and Gilbert. We are Santan Ford, and we are live in the Santan Ford Club on the east side of Mountain America Stadium throughout the season. We are at Trophy right now. Luke Lipinski up here, thanks to Sun Devil head coach Kenny Dillingham, who just joined us. Ben Coleman, former Sun Devil player, that feels weird to say, but yeah, it's not that long ago, and now current member of the Sun Devil broadcast team. So, again, I know we welcomed you to the team last segment, but formally, thanks for jumping on board. Congratulations. Looking forward to the season, man.
3: No doubt. I appreciate it. To stay around, I think, is always the goal. So I think this is just my route.
2: Yeah. And this is kind of something you were always looking at maybe doing, right?
3: Always, man. They always say that I'm putting on a show during practice. I think that's just naturally me. So football is naturally me. I grew up around it. So I think there's something. I love this university. I love this community. So I think this kind of goes hand in hand.
2: What is it, from a player's perspective, this time of year, because look, there's obviously a buzz out here. You can see it in the community. I see it at work every day. I mean, you feel it, like football's here. But when you're playing and you are a week and a half away from that first game, can you kind of take us through those range of emotions?
3: Yeah, I think just antsy, right? I mean, you're just counting down the days, a lot of nights envisioning, what plays am I going to make? So it's really less about who I'm going to play, but what plays am I going to make? I've worked so hard all the way from January to this point. And then I think for a lot of guys that you worked hard since you were little, mm-hmm. this is your dream.
2: Yeah.
3: So even to, you talk about seniors who was like, this is my last go around, or maybe some juniors have a chance to go to the draft. They got to make it happen. But when you talk about freshmen, this is their dream that they're living. They don't know what it's like to pass the Tillman tunnel, tap them right there with your knuckles, and then go run out there. So I think it's just a real feeling. There's nothing else that you can really use to describe it. But I think it's a lot of envisioning at night, man. Like, wow, like I'm almost there.
2: The Tillman Tunnel, I'm glad you went there. And look, I mean, I'm sure you still get those emotions every time you go through it, but the first time you go through it, you really can't prepare for that, can you?
3: No, you really can't. And I think the way they set it up is so unique to be able to see the student section. That's the first thing. You're able to go down the hill, and then when you look across and see the student section, like, wow.
2: Yeah.
3: And I think it's super important. There's a whole bunch of hype videos going out, but I think one thing is like, man, these people traveled so far, and you don't know where they parked all these miles just to come see you play. I think that's really cool. When you look to your left and right, you're like, man, we're really in it. Something that I dreamed of is actually here.
2: When you look at this year's team, and we're going to have a lot of time to talk about this year's team throughout the season, but, in this age where so many guys do switch teams, like you were just saying last segment, ASU's done a really good job of actually keeping their players. But it's 2026. You're going to bring in some new players. They have a lot more on offense than coming in this year than maybe they did last year in key roles. So from your perspective, what are some of the challenges with that, but maybe also some of the benefits?
3: I think it's, how do I lead, right? How do I lead guys that don't know anything about me? How do I gain their favor? How will they trust me? I haven't proven anything. So that winter workout segment is the most important thing. I have to show by example first. Lyric Rawls did a great job, him being the leadership council. That was super big. When Keyshawn did it, Keyshawn was so quiet. I honestly didn't know a lot about Keyshawn. When he got voted to the leadership council, it just showed me from an offensive perspective, wow, like how important he is to that defense, what he is on a day-to-day basis, that they really respect him. So I automatically have respect for him. So I was like, wow, they respect him even more, not necessarily than I did, but it's like, that's their guy.
2: Yeah.
3: So I think it's super important during the workout segment when football is not involved to make sure that not only from a personality perspective that you fit, but then you show the work that I'm a guy that you can look up to and count on.
2: And guys lead in different ways, which is kind of what you're saying. But, like, you'll have that guy who maybe doesn't say a lot, but then when you see how much his teammates respect him, you're like, okay, then there's obviously something there because he doesn't have to talk that much. But then, some guys do need to talk. Like, you need to hear that in the room. So how does that play off each other in the room this time of year and then when you start to face some adversity in the season?
3: Well, I think that's what you do a lot of things like Cam T, because you start to understand who's the guy that's going to break down the huddle. Who's the guy that's going to give the pregame speeches? Who's the loud guy? And then who's the guy that's going to be able to calm things down when things get hectic, when coaches are on, like I said, day three of Camp T, and they're frustrated too, and they're not in the best living arrangements, right?
2: Yeah.
3: And so then who's going to come down through the field and be like, hey, guys, we got this. They need a field general. So you need that on the offensive end. With the center, you need it at the quarterback position, and I think at a linebacker position is super important. And then you need guys like CJ. CJ's done a great job. Super quiet guy. He wants to lead by example, but he's done such a great job. We even threw him in where, if you guys have seen videos where he does the prayer in front of, you know,
4: yeah.
3: He never signed up for that. We're like, oh, CJ's doing a prayer. And then we started just going from there, but he's grown so much as a person in his 4 years, not just as a player, but in his faith as well. Sometimes you got to do some things you don't want to because people see the potential in you that you may not see for yourself.
4: That's how you grow. Especially when your teammates are kind of building you up to go ahead and take that jump. The continuity, I mean, it's nice to have some new guys on the leadership council, but also to have guys that have done this before. And so young guys that are just coming in see these guys and they're establishing their roles. And also guys that are just coming back kind of know what to expect. How valuable is it to have some continuity on that leadership council?
3: Well, I think they can ask guys like Montana Warren, what was it like? What was Diddy like in his first year versus how he is now?
4: Yeah.
3: Because he's also evolved as a coach for the better. So I think they could sit down and be like, man, what is it like to be Arizona State Sun Devil? A lot of us, we don't know the history, so we have to learn it. I was a transfer myself. I have a lot of family history, but I had to take the time to understand, what does it really mean to be a Sun Devil? How special is this place? I understand the culture, but what does that culture really mean? He says, be a good person, right? Mm-hmm. He says, have more fun working hard than anyone in the country, but what does that really mean on a day-to-day basis? So to be able to have people that have been here for years, especially from the start, it's unique. And those guys are special because to be here for 4 years in an age where you just jump ship, it's important.
4: What is it? You know, we see it, and, you know, I think everybody in here sees it pretty up close, but we're still not in the room. We're still not playing. What is it about Kenny and this coaching staff? I don't want to just, like, ignore the coaching staff, but what is it that makes guys – I mean, you heard him. You know this, but it's not like he's like talking guys into coming back or coming here in the first place. There seems to be a certain level of genuineness that I just think players probably gravitate to. But what is it from your perspective?
3: Well, I think that if you won't call it work, man, when you're having so much fun, when you're really having fun, it's a work-life balance. And I tell people all the time, you get paid to do this thing. And
4: yeah.
3: That was one of the speeches that I had at Baylor. It's like, dude, we got paid to be here to go out and do our thing. But it's just culture. He gives us the opportunity to be successful. But what does successful mean? What does the word success mean? In Coach Dillingham's eyes, is that can you be the very best person that you can be each and every day? So now he's giving everybody a platform and an opportunity to be successful each and every day. In other places, you don't have that. Other places, when you walk into the building, it's not an excitement, but he's filled everybody from the head coach all the way down to all support staff, to Miss Lexi, who we love to death, who we feel like is all our oldest sister, to DJ Foster coming back, is that every room that you step in, I can go into the building right now and I feel super comfortable. And that's not, that doesn't happen everywhere, and it's hard to establish that. So I give props to them and the rest of his coach staff. It's hard to do.
4: How much have you seen just the game, the sport of college football change just in your time playing? You know, I'm not even necessarily talking about ASU because we are going to get into that next segment, but just the sport, how different it's become.
3: Yeah, money has changed a lot of things, and that could be for the good or that can be, you know, for worse.
4: Yeah.
3: But I think you really understand people's character, where they stand in times where things are tough. Do you want to go jump ship and get to a better program? Or do you want to go to a program where you want to build something up? And I think a lot of people in that transfer class in 2023, they made an executive decision that I'm not going to go to a school that potentially went to the playoffs last year, maybe had 10 wins and went to a good bowl game. I'm going to take myself to a program because I want to be a part of something. I want to be able to build up something and be able to create history and not be a part of something that, you know, eventually your name gets washed away because you're just another guy.
4: Yeah, that's a good way to put it. Okay, so you played all over the offensive line. You contributed so much to this this program from that position. If you were on this team this year with all these new options at quarterback, you know, whoever it ends up being, it's probably going to be a new option at quarterback. How would you manage that from your position on the offensive line?
3: I think that it doesn't matter who's behind center, right? As a center personally, is that you snap the ball, it doesn't matter. That has nothing to do, it's not our responsibility. We used to get super frustrated because you felt like you blocked a run play up so good. Oh, that's because it's a pass. So no wonder I'm getting a whole bunch of push, right? It's an RPO. I'm going to pull, and I'm pulling five times in a row because, you know, what you think is a play is not. But I think the focus has to be on, if we can make every single quarterback feel comfortable, and I think from a center position is that I'm going to make sure that I get rapport with every single quarterback. So if that snaps after practice, if that's make sure we're talking on the phone, everybody should feel comfortable with me. So that was something that was important for me when Jeff Sims is like, Jeff Sims and I are such good friends off the field. It didn't matter when he stepped in. Sam and I were so good friends off the field. It didn't matter what happened, regardless. And so I think that's really important from the offensive line is that focus on what's in front of you no matter what happens. It doesn't matter if Sip is out there playing. It's a direct snap. It doesn't change anything that we have to do.
4: That's okay. That makes sense. So you bring up Sip. It's a lot of running back talent on this team. And I know you get to see how it plays out over the course of the season. And there's been a couple years, the last couple years, where you're like, man, there's so much running back talent on this team. How many of these different guys are we going to see? When you have that depth at that position, what does that do for an offense?
3: It gives you depth. When you, it gives you an opportunity when we had a workhorse. Some guys know it's Cam Scataboo. Not a bad guy when it comes to football. But look about how many steps I know it's crazy to think, but do we really get Cam Scatterboo's best? Because he wasn't 100% every play, right?
4: Yeah.
3: But what does it look like when Cam is running for three plays and then he comes out? And another guy's going for three plays, but that's why we wanted Relique to play in that situation so bad, because we felt like we had such a dynamic duo to be able to have Relique Brown and be able to have Scat, because it was such, as a defender, how do you manage when some guy is small, slippery, and then you have a bruiser the next time you look around that has a sneaky quickness to him? So I think that the depth of it is that every single play, that when you look across, see that running back, when you're not 100%, he is fully juiced up, ready to go. So I think that can be scary from a defense, because as you start going to hurry up offense and you subbing guys in, these guys can go seven plays straight because they know that they're going to be out for another seven plays.
4: Yeah. Since you brought up Scat, going back to that season, were there times where you just saw him breaking down the other defense? Like by the third or fourth quarter, they're just like, I don't want to tackle this guy anymore. I'm done with this.
3: Yeah, sometimes you got to think to the opposers, like, is Scat that good or is the defense that bad? I mean, when you really look at him, it's like, I mean, I get it, but this kind of looks like, you know, some Madden stuff. And I think it really was, you establish yourself versus Mississippi State and we have a good rushing attack. And then you move through the season, he has a crazy run versus Utah. And, you know, O-line, we like to give props. Like, okay, well, you can't do that if Max Hunter don't move this guy across the formation.
4: It's true, though.
3: And 100% is. And then you kind of get to the Iowa State game where you feel like, I don't know if I necessarily got my block. And then you're like, well, none of my blocks mattered for the rest of the play. So I think the Iowa State was the one where, like, this guy's a cheat code. He deserves everything that he has coming for him and his personality. I think where he fits now is perfect. He has one job, to stay healthy. But his mindset will take him as far as he wants to go.
4: You know, guys like Cam or Maxi Honitor, like you brought up, or Jordan Tyson, or some of these guys that are now going to the NFL, how cool is it to be able to follow along with them now in their next step in football?
3: I think it's a gorgeous thing, but I really do think it has to do with the coaches, because to see how much those people have changed as an individual person, their mindset and where they want to take it, it's been incredible to see.
4: Yeah. Ben Coleman's going to stick around and remind you, Sun Devil fans, every Sunday night at 10:30, watch Fox 10 Sports Night. Richard Sines, Robbie Baker, Megan Plain, and Blake Neiman bring you the best local Sun Devil sports coverage on air and streaming on the Fox Local app. Watch the best on Fox 10, the home of ASU Athletics. Ben Coleman sticks around for another segment. We got more here coming up from Trophy. 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
11: You know, I think the floor is when people think you underachieve and win eight games, you know, when you take over a program, you win back-to-back three. I would say the floor was raised pretty significantly right there. And I think that's what I mean by raise the floor is, you know, when people expect more, you know, than what they've expected in the past. I think that's what raising the floor is.
4: We're back here at Trophy. Luke Lipinski alongside Ben Coleman. Ben, you just heard Coach talking about raising the floor here at ASU in a, you know, really a pretty short time. He's only been here for a few years, but you saw it firsthand. You saw this team go to the playoffs. Probably deserve to go deeper. We don't need to get into that, but right. you saw how this program has evolved, which I got to think you and the guys that were a building blocks of that really probably take a lot of pride in. But just how much have you seen it grow in the last couple of years?
3: It's been huge. I think the Valley, this is an event right here where this is completely optional. People are coming out here, spending their time that they could be anywhere else in the country. And so that's what we want when it comes to Sun Devil football on Saturdays, that you could be literally anywhere else in the world, and you're here trying to spend it with us. And not only here, but you're here, you're repping it. And, you know, to be a Sun Devil, it should be something that, you know, that we should be proud of. And I know I definitely am, so that was something that we definitely wanted to complete.
4: It's interesting you put it that way, because it feels like the fan base. I mean, there's always been a fan base here, but to get new people to want to buy in, I don't want to say regardless of winning and losing. I mean, winning the way you guys have certainly helps, but there seems to be a likability to this program now that people just want to be a part of. Like you said, they want to come out here on a Wednesday night when nobody's getting paid to be here. They're just here for the experience. But again, you got to see it from the inside. So were you, as you're playing, were you aware how much things were growing, or you just focused on what's in front of you?
3: You know, it's funny. We really didn't know, and we didn't even know it was raining. The Big 12 championship, you know, we're going inside. You get to go under, and it's all super cool. But when we won the championship, we were so wired in. Coach Dillingham had us so wired that just worry about this game.
4: Yeah.
3: Don't worry about anything else. And that led up to BYU, that led up to U of A game. And then now, when we win the championship, we were like, what's next? And kind of everybody's like, we don't even know what's next.
4: Yeah.
3: So that just speaks to the culture. To have the whole Valley activated, that was something that was important to Coach Dillingham. And that was something that is definitely active now. Now it's up to each individual person to not only learn the culture, but continue to carry it out, because stuff like this can't die out. I know it won't die out, especially with this staff here.
4: But you do. You're right. You have to continue to grow it and invest in it. When you had that team, and you, I mean, I guess let's start with that 2014, but really just any team you've played on, when do you start to get a sense of like, okay, this is the group. We kind of know what we are. Not that we know how we're going to do in every game, but just kind of like, you know, like, oh, we may have something, we're really good at this, or really we need to work on this or whatever. Is that, do you have a sense of that in late August, or is that always evolving?
3: I think you think you do every single year, right? Because you have your group of best friends. But 2024, I think it was different when we all went and we all climbed the mountain. Not everybody climbed the mountain every single year. And so when we all did, I think you don't realize things feel different mm-hmm. until you leave that moment. Then you go back and look at the stuff you did. You go back and look at your memories in your phone, and you try to figure out, how did we not know? For me personally, it was Kansas State. We felt very disrespected in the media. We felt that the team wasn't better than us. We were on the road. I mean, almost nobody's family members went. Our hotel was horrible and janky, and we had one complete mission. And the one thing that we thought about was, like, we feel so disrespected, and we felt that 2024 team was full of a whole bunch of players that felt like they were overlooked, that had a chip on the shoulder. When you mean scat, they, you know, going to Sac State.
4: Yeah.
3: Now look where he is now. When you look at JT, look how disrespected he felt. You had guys like Max Ahanachor, which he didn't even know how to play football, but he still felt so disrespected. Like, everything that we need and everything that we want, we know that we can achieve more.
4: Is that different for different guys on the team? Like, you say, okay, for you, it was the Kansas State game. Was for somebody else, was it earlier in the season, maybe later? Or is that just kind of as a group, you're like, you know what? This is different now.
3: I think we just steamrolled that one, but I think it's different for everybody. I think from an offensive line perspective, we just felt like we dominated them from the very first play, and I feel like that's hard to do. Sometimes you come out there and you have a complete plan. I had a complete plan. Josh Atkins and I had a whole entire conversation in the hotel room in 2020 Corpus, Wyoming. The very first play, we all knew what it was, and I was like, we're going to drive him to the sideline.
4: Yeah.
3: That didn't happen. He drove Josh back, and I ended up falling. We got cursed out by the coach, and then the rest was history after that. We just needed a little bit, but after that much time spent, you know, off the Achilles, it doesn't always go as planned is where I'm going with this. And so yeah. It really takes a certain band of brothers to understand, man, how can we make sure that this thing doesn't derail game by game?
4: When you referenced going up, everybody going up the mountain at Camp T that year, you're not the first player that's referenced that to me. And it sounds like this cool thing, like, oh, every year they don't necessarily do that. But that year, everybody, how big of a deal was that?
3: Once again, I don't think you realize until you completed it.
4: Yeah.
3: And I know it's all funny and guys are slipping and falling, but I really feel like we're risking careers when we go up there. I'm like, am I risking my career going up this mountain? Yeah. We're slipping and sliding. But when you get to the top, you realize that, like, it is completely silent. There's nobody else in the world that's doing this right now except for us right now. And it was everybody. When you went back down the mountain, it was like, what, did you go? And you're like, yeah. And you're like, I didn't even see you up there. It's like, I was up there. You take that picture and you realize how special it is, and you go back into the cafeteria, grab some water after a long hike, and then you see the pictures of everybody else through previous years, and you understand, like, man, this is special.
4: And it was organic that year, right? It doesn't sound like you guys necessarily said, okay, we're all doing this. It just kind of happened.
3: Yeah, it's fair. I don't know if we really knew how good we were until it became at halftime of the Texas game, like, we are here for a specific reason.
4: Yeah.
3: And because everywhere, it went smooth for a little bit for us, a little bit too smooth. And when the Texas game came upon us, we started slow, and we felt embarrassed. So it was only one decision we had to make. We came this far. Are we going to get completely embarrassed? Are we going to make an entire, you know, entire Sun Devil Nation proud?
4: When a team has resiliency like that, because that to me has always been the greatest characteristic a team could have. But every team doesn't have it, obviously. Otherwise, it wouldn't be as valuable. Where does that come from? Is that coming from coaches? Is that coming from vets? Is that coming from maybe young guys you didn't expect to make an impact suddenly making? Like, how does that resiliency manifest itself?
3: It comes from trust.
4: Yeah.
3: I remember specifically in the Kansas game that Kansas was leading multiple teams throughout that year. Coach Dillingham told us, there's probably a high chance that we're going to be losing in the fourth quarter, but we're going to win the game. And so when you see things like that manifest and you see them come to fruition, you look at it and you say, hold on, it's the fourth quarter and we're losing, but we feel like we've been winning this entire game.
4: Yeah.
3: And then you take a step back and say, okay, because we're going to come back and win this game. And so no matter what happened, no matter what happened at BYU, you know how many times they're going to storm the field, no matter if it was U of A and guys went down with injuries, when it came to the Texas game, it's like, this is just another game, just like he told us.
4: And you guys came back.
3: 100%.
4: Since you brought up Kansas, I want to ask you, looking forward to this season, playing Kansas, but not playing them in Kansas or here, playing them in London. Mm-hmm. Just what, you know, how would you view an experience like that as a player? Because this is cool. Like, this is sort of uncharted territory for most people.
3: Yeah, I think it's rare. I think it's rare, and I think it's super special that guys now get to experience those things. I know we've seen the NFL go across the pond and do a whole bunch of cool things, but I think it's unbelievable. I would encourage those guys to make sure that, you know, don't take this trip for granted.
4: Yeah.
3: But this is also a business trip. And if you really want to be a pro, and this is what the pro level is now, right? You get paid to do this.
4: Yeah.
3: That's just the reality and that's the truth. So that when you show up, everything's all cool. London, they're doing potatoes and they're putting beans on top and everything like that. All that stuff is all good.
4: Yeah.
3: But when it's kickoff and you know that night before, that morning before, all of that comes to a halt, because the worst thing I could think of is going to Texas A&M, you take a loss, and then you have to go on this long flight trying to figure out what did I do wrong, watching film on that super long flight. Then you go take a loss and come back all the way. Then to sit on a bye week after, there's nothing worse than that.
4: You bring up Texas A&M, you're going right where I was going to go. The start of the schedule for this season, and I know as a team you don't want to use it as an excuse, and you're not going to, but it's a weird start to the season. You get Morgan State at home, but then you're going to Texas A&M, a team you don't typically play. Then you're going to London. Then you get your only bye week of the season, whereas, you know, last year you had two. What kind of challenge is that for a player? Like, do you even look ahead to that, or do you just say, you know what, I'll deal with that in 2 or 3 weeks. We got Morgan State, and that's it.
3: I think one game at a time.
4: Okay.
3: That's the most important thing, one game at a time. But I think that they've been able to see, when we talk about that experience, well, how important is it for guys that have been here for a while? Those guys like Montana and CJ can speak to it, that no matter what happens early on in the season, we lost to Texas Tech and we were depleted. And you talk about that leadership, that's when that leadership has to come. So no matter what happens early on in the season, and then I think there's a flip side. Everything might go so good for the first half of the season.
4: Yeah, it's true.
3: Then you can understand that you could be like a team, you know, for example, like BYU, who was having a great season, in 2 weeks can derail your entire plan, everything you worked for, 2 weeks. So I think, you know, on the flip side, on the important side, that if it happens that you take a loss, that's not going to define your season because everything pans out. And on the other side is that make sure that you're not too high on that horse.
4: Who is give us a player or two, and it might be somebody we already know, but you're watching this year or that we need to be paying attention to on this team?
3: Yeah, I know the quarterback position is obvious, and I know I can speak for the offensive line, but I need a lot from CJ Fite. A really great friend of mine, go to church together, but I need everything. If this is what you really want in the player that you really are, it has to come from complete dominance. We used to make jokes on CJ because he couldn't get any sacks, right? Because we felt like we were a really good pass protecting offensive line in 2024 and 2025. But the reality is that if you really want to become that dynamic defensive tackle, I need more. And then I think from Tana, it's a lot that's on his plate. You come and transfer. I had to make the same transition, and I think he's a more natural center than I am. Use everything to your advantage. If it's height, then use your leverage. If it's your strength, if it's how smart you are and your football IQ, use that, because you got to be able to, when you mentioned a couple different guys on the offensive line, some that have been there but haven't played the most snaps. When you think about a guy like Champ Westbrook, so if you have new guys that come in, I need Tana to be that guy to be able to make sure that everybody is in unison. And when you have a coach like Coach T, it's going to be hard on you. So he has to be that guy to be able to calm everybody down during the game too.
4: O-line, you know what? Actually, we'll talk to you about this a lot throughout the season. I'm going to thank you right now because this was awesome, man. You stepped up here in just 45 minutes of the live show to kick the season off. So, Ben, appreciate this. Looking forward to working with you now going forward. This is great, man. Thank you so much.
3: It was a blast. Thank you.
4: That's Ben Coleman up here. We're going to come back. We got a lot more here from Trophy. It is Sparky's Den with Coach Dillingham on the Mountain America Credit Union Sun Devil Radio Network.
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4: All right, welcome back to Trophy. Pleased to be joined by Sun Devil Athletic Director Graham Rossini up here on stage. Graham, thank you so much for taking the time to do this. We were just talking off the air. Summer just, like, flew by. Like it was the 4th of July, and all of a sudden it's August 20, whatever it is right now.
14: That's okay. We've got Sun Devil activity all around us. How about this place? Tim Hovick, the team at Trophy expanded. Unbelievable turnout tonight. I can feel there's a lot of enthusiasm for Sun Devil Athletics to get back. So this fires me up.
4: You know, since you bring him up, Tim Hovick, Santan Ford, Santan 202 in Val Vista and Gilbert. We are Santan Ford, and we are live in the Santan Ford Club on the east side of Mountain America Stadium a lot throughout the season. But like you said, we're here at Trophy here tonight. It was hard to even get to the stage, which is a good sign, certainly.
14: Yeah, I mean, a lot of people are buzzing. We've got, you know, two of our sports underway. Football gets going next week, and that buildup all summer long happens when you get school back in, and just the excitement that college football is right around the corner, and what a time to be a Sun Devil.
4: Wanted to ask you about the fan experience and upgrades now going into 2026-27.
14: Yeah, I mean, we've made this commitment over the past couple of years that we want to be constantly improving, progressing our venues, building a better game day, and obviously that starts with football, and so just that continued evolution of Mountain America Stadium. We tried a couple of things last year that were helpful. We had a new food and beverage provider in Aramark take over. They've really refined a lot of their plans, and so making sure that people can have something great to eat, something that they can get out of their seat, go by, and get back to watch the action as quickly as possible. And then these new amenities, these different ways to experience a game. And so we tried those field boxes by the Tillman statue last year, got a lot of really good feedback, and committed to that as a build out. They're sold out starting the year. Renovated the South Loge, which was one of the small parts of the stadium that we did not renovate a decade ago when they did it. We've got that caught up. That's almost sold out right now. And so such demand for tickets. We saw that selling out all the games last year. The student section was off the charts all season long. People want to be a part of what Coach Dillingham and the program's building, and so it's been fun to create new ways for people to enjoy game day.
4: You guys have made this a priority because you know I've talked about this in the past. Like, you're trying different things. Okay, this works. We're going with it. Maybe we can make this even better next year. How big of a priority is that? Like, how much you, because there's so much other stuff going on. How much are you focusing on that in the summer?
14: Yeah, that's a massive priority. I mean, we talk a lot about we want to obsess over the people who obsess over us. That is taking feedback. That's making decisions with your season ticket holders, your donors, your corporate partners in mind. And so we really value the relationships that we have with those people. We really try to survey, collect as much data and feedback as we can. We like to try things. We like to experiment. We understand that everything we do may not work, but we're going to learn something through the process, be able to refine it, and bring a better version of it out the next time we try.
4: Let's talk about the outdoor facility with Invisalign and everything. What can you tell us about that?
14: Yeah, really excited to share that news last week. Invisalign Performance Center, the covered football field that we've got as part of this. Right now, the working title, the Packer Drive Football Volleyball Indoor Practice Facility. And so really exciting project, and that's been important to Coach Dillingham. It's really been important for us in the spirit of building a better game day. One of our realities on the Tempe campus is that it keeps growing and it keeps expanding. There's so much momentum across ASU. We are losing the surface lots, the grass lots, and so having a tool that is great for football development, it's something that from Sunday to Thursday helps our team prepare, and then flip it on Friday, so it's this really awesome tailgate fan experience on a game day. Really serves both purposes, and so we're hard at work on it. The plan is to groundbreak this fall. We'll have a lot more renderings and updates to share. We're fundraising for it. We're creating some new momentum around that project, and so a ton of fun to bring that one to life.
4: How big is it to have, as you're growing a program? We just had Ben Coleman up here talking about how he, as a player, saw this program grow, and obviously Kenny in the football program, but just in general, to have investment in stuff like that, to keep it going.
14: Well, that's the beauty of college sports right now, is we keep the athletes front and center. They're the North Star of our environment. We talk a lot about talent development is our focus as an athletic department. You need great coaches to lead the athletes every single day. The rest of us need to find the connections and the resources to reinvest in the coach's ability to teach, train, and develop at the highest possible level. A lot of that does touch the physical infrastructure. And, you know, we're in many ways catching up departmentally, while we've also created this momentum with the conference titles and the national brand of a lot of our programs that we're seeing. The physical space matters. And so when you can look at the football volleyball facility, when you can look at the significant renovations we're making at Desert Financial Arena, a number of our other facilities that we're looking to kind of upgrade and redo the branding and create some creature comforts in there that help coaches train better athletes, create a better game day, create more tools for community connection. All that's on the radar right now, and so it's a ton of fun to work on.
4: You know, one of the things Kenny said this a couple weeks ago, I think he may have said it again earlier this week too, and I think a lot of people, this resonated with a lot of people. So much is changing in college football. It's tough to even follow what the rules are. And he basically was like, I don't even care what they are. Just tell me what they are so I know what I'm working with. So a big deal today from the Big 12 as far as fifth-year eligibility and players trying out for an NFL team and then coming back to college. What can you tell us about that?
14: Yeah, I mean, a lot of it was well documented earlier in the summer, this new five-year eligibility clock. So no more red shirts, no more sitting a year out for different reasons. You really get a five-year window from 18 or 19 to 22, 23 to complete your eligibility. And at some point, there was always going to be that line of the athletes that were on just the wrong side of timing. And so there were a number of lawsuits this summer where those that graduated or expired their eligibility in the spring were going to be unable to compete this fall. Different lawsuits created different pathways for that to happen, including the fact that some states have allowed professional athletes to re-enter. This week, there's been a really big movement. A number of conferences come out, including the Big 12 today, that says we're not willing to let professional athletes that have signed a contract come back in. The Big 12 stance is not just football. That would be any sport that the Big 12 sponsors. We're not willing to let athletes that have signed a professional contract come in and compete as an amateur athlete. We want to evolve with the changing times and climate in college athletics, there's no doubt. But at some point, you got to draw the line, and this is the way that we're moving forward. And so that was a big update today.
4: How important is it in a situation like this? Because you got all these different conferences, you have all these different schools within the conferences, to at least get everybody in the Big 12 on the same page, and just the Big 12 powers that be making a definitive decision so everybody kind of knows what to do now.
14: Yeah, we were united in the Big 12. That was 16 for 16, that everybody felt very strongly that this is not the direction that we need to be headed as an entity of college sports. The commissioner was behind that as well. But really, there's a lot been brewing kind of all summer long. The Protect College Sports Act is something that many of our fans may have heard about. Mm-hmm. There's a movement where you may not always want the federal government to get involved in your space, but to the point that you mentioned, every conference, every state has a different view or an interpretation of the rules. We're all competing for the same championship. Yep. So why can't we have standardized rules when it relates to instant replay? We've lived that reality. Eligibility, what realignment looks like. The two biggest things that we talk a lot about are standardizing the agents. You know, in this particular moment of NIL and rev share, there are a lot of great agents in the space. A lot of our coaches and athletes work with terrific agents. There's some that don't have the best interests of their client in mind, and they're really kind of running amok in the marketplace. They should be certified and registered. That should be a clearinghouse that an athlete knows that the person representing them has had some checks and balances, they're vetted, they're responsible in what they're looking to do. And then this multi-transfer dynamic where right now every athlete in every sport is basically a free agent, that's not sustainable in the long-term success of college sports. And so it's not a perfect bill, but it's a progress towards some unified guidelines in a way that when our coaches and when our teams are competing for the same national championship, the pathway to get to the championship is similar from conference to conference.
4: Very important, obviously, for very obvious, logical reasons. Want to ask you about the Union Jack Classic. We are less than a month away from
14: this. That's crazy. We're fired up.
4: Every time I talk about it, it's like, oh, yeah, you know, it's 6-7 months away. It's like 4 weeks away. So what can you tell us about just that experience, what you're expecting for fans and obviously the players and the team going over there?
14: Yeah, what an incredible opportunity for our program. And certainly it starts with, you know, we got 105 guys on the team. Many of them have not left the country. So if this is their first opportunity to kind of get that curiosity of traveling abroad and experiencing some new cultures and get a chance to showcase their skill set to the world. Tremendous exposure for the university and our football program. We also happen to be opening up the ASU London campus that same week. And so there's a really good moment of alignment for ASU where we can use the Union Jack Classic at Wembley Stadium, one of the most iconic stadiums in the world, to play a really meaningful Big 12 game. I think that's an important distinction, is we're approaching this like a business trip. This is not a bowl game. This is not a celebration of a season. We're going in there with a mission to prepare. We've taken on the expense and the planning of, we're going to go right from College Station to get to London as soon as we can, let the team acclimate, let them get in their schoolwork for the week. We're lucky that they can study and train on site at the team hotel, and so that's a really good setup. And the fact that the NFL has been there, I think, 27 times in the UK. And so that really helps us in terms of, as we've planned and as we've coordinated, knowing that the football part should be in a strong space. Now we want to set the team up for success. And the turnout from our fan base has been incredible. We had a ticket block of 6,000 that we blew through right away. We've had to expand that to 9,000, which we're essentially through. And so there'll be a lot of maroon and gold throughout the streets of London when we go in a couple weeks.
4: You know, how unique and how important was it to you to be able to provide an experience like this? Like you said, most of the players probably have never been over there. Yeah. And it's not like this is the national championship or the Big 12 championship. This is the third game of the season. So there's a lot riding on it, but it's also early in the year, and it's going to be a memory they're all going to have forever.
14: Yeah, and again, like it's important for us to take calculated risk, and we're going to be the first. We're going to be the first Power Four game in the UK ever, and the fact that we get to be in England and do this, national television audience on Fox Sports 1, we get Big Noon kickoff at Wembley Stadium as a part of the Fox pregame show, and so the exposure and the depth that they'll cover what's been brewing at ASU, what's happening within Sun Devil football, what a great moment of momentum is happening. certainly in football, but all of our sports for that matter, it's an incredible showcase. And sometimes it takes somebody with that, maybe that nerve or that intestinal fortitude to say that we're willing to be the guinea pig for the global exposure of college football, building the brand of the Big 12, exposing ASU in some ways that we think would be really, really valuable. And we're lucky that Coach Dillingham has been behind that from day one. And so we've had a lot of very thoughtful, planful conversations on if we're going to do it, how do we set the team up for ultimate success? And at the same time, have this incredible showcase for the university in the Valley.
4: Yeah, I was going to say, and you kind of alluded to this, but to pull something like this off, how valuable or important or necessary is it to have buy-in across the board where the coach and everybody is like, yeah, we're going to do this. We're going to do this in the middle of September. We're going to make this jump.
14: Right. Yeah, we would never do it if our coaching staff wasn't on board. And so that was really the honest conversation that we had out the gate of, hey, we've got this opportunity. We think it could be a good fit in a number of ways. But if it doesn't fit a football goal, if it feels too forced, if there's something where they're maybe not on board, we don't want to force these outcomes. This is the beauty of our role where having these planful conversations with our coaches, understanding where do we build the brand. Coach has been very big on television exposure, national exposure. This is global exposure. And so when we know we can solve for the logistics of the trip, setting the team up for success, you know, let's charge forward and have a great time doing it.
4: Real quick before we wrap up, because other sports are starting, just wanted to ask you about volleyball.
14: Yep.
4: Going ahead and just handling the number two team in the country with a couple big games coming up now this weekend on national TV.
14: Yeah, really exciting. You know, back-to-back Big 12 champs starting the season, beating number two Texas on national television last weekend. We get to go into this weekend in another really important showcase against USC and Minnesota, both of whom are top 25 ranked. Coach Van Neel's done an incredible job. This is his fourth season. He's only been a conference coach of the year. He's been to two Sweet 16s. He's been to two Big 12 championships. You know, volleyball is a sport on the rise. It's been a lot of fun to follow, and we've got tremendous excitement for our program as well.
4: The excitement, you mentioned it when you walked in here, but to see this, and there's always been ASU support for football, but to see this a couple weeks before the start of the season, this just kind of tells you it's back, doesn't it?
14: Yeah, it does. And again, like, we're feeding off the energy from our fan base. We've had 9 conference titles our first 2 years in the Big 12, the most that we've ever had at ASU. And so go back to the late 60s, 70s in the WAC. Sun Devils are on the rise, and we're doing it together, and it's a ton of fun to be a part of.
4: Love it. Graham, thank you so much for doing this. We'll talk to you again soon, all right?
14: Thanks, Luke.
4: That's Graham Rossini. Thanks to the Sun Devil Athletic Director. Thanks to Kenny Dillingham. Thanks to Ben Coleman. I'm Luke Lipinski. We'll talk to you next week. Sparky's Den on the Sun Devil Radio Network.

0: You've been listening to Sparky's Den with Coach Kenny Dillingham, presented by Coors Light. 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
10: Hello there. Good evening. It's Arizona Sports at Night. Kellen Olson, Mitch Vareldis back with you for our one lone show of the week. That'll be the same case next week. But once we start to bounce out of baseball season, which I hope doesn't happen for a long time, to be clear, we'll be back in your airwaves rather frequently. But for now, we're bouncing in and out every week. You're bouncing back and forth between rooms. You were to my right with Dave Burns for a little 2.5 hour edition of Burns and Gambo. And now you're back in that chair, but still in like the same chair in some ways.
11: And I still got a microphone in front of my face.
10: So how are you doing, bud?
11: Those who are trying to escape my vocal tones that apparently don't match up with my facial appearance. I'm back, baby. Let's go. I'm feeling good. I'm feeling a lot better given the last, what can we say, like 18, 19 hours of Diamondbacks baseball related things. To think we could have been talking about this series a whole lot differently if it wasn't for what happened last night and then today happened. So we're feeling good to your point about wanting to see baseball continue, right?
10: Today did happen.
12: Murillo, he's set. He fires. And he gets a ground ball to first. Tawa has it. Flips to Murillo in time, and that's your ball game. The Diamondbacks shut out the Cubs 2-0, and they pick up a massive series win against the top team in the National League wildcard race, the Chicago Cubs.
10: Sort of a prototypical Diamondbacks series for this 2026 team. Mitch, and what I mean by that is whether it is their play, whether it is their injuries, whether it is off the field stuff going on, there's a certain amount of bad juju around them where you're wondering, like, okay, is this the moment when they're going to fall 4, 5, 6 games back in the wild card, and then they're going to start to just peter out of it? And then instead, what we see is not a resounding performance. The offense was terrible for 3 games, in my opinion. It was awful. Yeah. They had 8 hits off the Cubs starters all series.
11: Outscored 11-0 before they scored their first run in the game 2.
10: And yet they take 2 out of 3 from maybe the hottest team in the National League right now and just keep on going. Alex Weiner on ArizonaSports.com wrote about the resilience of this team, and you can feel however you want to feel about Torey Lovello, Mitch, but when you have a Torey Lovello managing your baseball team, you know that there is going to be just a lot of fight and a lot of resilience with his teams. And we're seeing it from this one, maybe better than any other year he's managed with the team so far.
11: And it sounds like the vibes are good right now. Like if we rewind and we put ourselves back in the places where we were on Monday, right, when we found out that Ketel Marte was put on the restricted list, and it really just felt like what's the word I'm looking for? I can't figure out the phrase that I want, but it's the proverbial letdown. All the air was let out of the room, right? When you find out, oh, he's just gone and they have no idea where he is. And then you get the deflating 2 games in the series against Boston, followed up by the win. But since then, if you take away those 2 really bad losses, Kel, they're 5-2 in their last 7 against the Reds, 1 game against the Red Sox, and then now the Cubs. And here you go. Nice little soft landing spot coming up here with 4 games against the Giants team you've lost to 1 time this year, and then just had a historic loss earlier today. It feels like, and I said the same thing with Burnsy, it feels like the momentum is going back their way, and they need to carry the momentum this time, unlike out of the Dodger series where they lost 2 out of 3 to the Rockies, right?
10: D-backs move to 71-63. They are a game back of the Padres, who are 72-62, and then they are 3 behind the Philadelphia Phillies, who I think, to like frame it correctly, are within range. I think it is not too early or not too late to rule out the Cubs just yet as a potential follower here.
11: They are 70 ahead of Arizona.
10: They are 76-58 now. The reinforcements with Gausman, and Holmes at the trade deadline is the pitching that they've sorely needed, but they've had some of the worst starting pitching in the league this year purely because of injury situations. Ben Brown is a guy that they were expecting back at some point this year, but he had a setback today. Justin Steele is the wild card. Maybe we see him in a couple of weeks' time. Like, they're still waiting for Cabrera in the meantime. So Their offense is so prolific that they should be fine. But if the Diamondbacks do get hot in September, the Cubs could be the team that fall out of this. We'll have to kind of keep an eye on it and see how they're going over the next month as well. Either way, just like a massive win today to win when you're not necessarily at your best in every facet. But as we're going to talk about later on in the program, Eduardo Rodriguez was absolutely unreal. Here's Torey Lowe on the win today.
13: It was a massive win. You know, I've said that word a few times. I felt like coming out of Boston, I use that same word. And, you know, in day one, we got our ass kicked by the Cubs, and they deserved to win that game. And the way we rallied around one another, we won an emotional game yesterday. We came out today and executed an extremely high level on the mound. And the most critical times, the boys locked in. And we scratched across another run in the 8th. We had the solo home run by Lawler that gave us a lead. But nothing distracted us today. We were following our game plan, doing the things that we wanted to do. And it had the feeling that there was a big emotional dump by both teams last night, that it was going to be a race to 3. That's what I was thinking. The first team that scored 3 runs was going to win this game. And it held tight at 2.
11: There's some elements that we've really liked from this year's Diamondbacks team that really shone in these last 2 games in particular, right? Element number 1 that we've liked from this year's Diamondbacks team is the game is not over until it is over. And this team has proven time and time again, if you give them an inch, they're going to keep taking until they get feet and miles, etc. And then the other part that I've really enjoyed is just the steady performances from the I guess we can call him the top two guys in the rotation in the second half. Brandon Faught, who kind of shaky yesterday, still worried about the long ball, but otherwise a quality start. And then Erod today, just otherworldly in terms of location and the way that he was sequencing his pitches against these Cubs hitters. It really was impressive the way that they were able to hold down Chicago after they got that fourth run of the game yesterday.
10: Alex brought this up to me last night. This team is 18th in OPS right now as an offense, 27th in homers. They are 22nd in whip for their starting pitcher, 16th in ERA. Their bullpen's been awesome, but the ERA is still 19th because of some of those major blowups. They don't strike anyone out in their pitching staff at all. Their defense has been pretty good, but statistically, this team reeks of 500, slightly below 500, maybe even worse than that.
11: Right.
10: And yet they've defied that. So you can look at the results that we've gotten, and you can look at it, I think, in three ways, Mitch, which is one, this is fake. They're going to crash out in September, and you and I are not going to say that at all. You could look at it and say, this team has a ton of fight, and they're going to make this interesting up until the final week of the season. Or you can look at it and say, this team has so much moxie and determination and resiliency that they are going to make the playoffs. What else would they do but make the playoffs at this point with how they continue to defy everything I just talked about? So out of those two possibilities at the end that I just laid out there, where do you lean right now with this team and why?
11: I lean in the defy the odds direction right now. In that
10: they are going to make the playoffs.
11: Right. And that's only because of the momentum that we've had seen them build up over the last seven games, right? If you had asked me after the Boston series, which I think was the last time that you and I had a show, was after the series against Boston, that was a deflating moment, right? It's like, where's our superstar? They looked terrible against Boston in those first two games. And meanwhile, the Phillies are rolling, the Padres are rolling, the Cubs are rolling, like you're losing ground. But these last seven games, and I guess if we just want to do the Reds and the Cubs series, these last two series in particular have been the example as to why this team can defy the odds and why they can do the unthinkable and get their way to the postseason. It's just a really locked in group right now. So I'm feeling that momentum train chugging.
10: To go outside of generalizations with what you're talking about, what are some of the specific things that you expect to happen then in the next month in order for them to make the postseason? So for example, is Ketel Marte going to be back and impactful? Who's going to have a big month offensively? Like which positions are going to be big?
11: Yeah.
10: The starting pitching returns or the bullpen? Like what are you focused on in your head that you feel really confident in seeing happen the next month to say they're a playoff team right now?
11: Is returns from injury specific enough to you? If I were to say the likelihood of Lourdes Gurriel Jr. coming back, maybe even for this weekend series, don't quote me on that, but it just feels like he's progressing pretty well. Corbin Burns the week after that in whatever capacity that you may get him. And then maybe even a series after Corbin Burns returns. I know he's not had a great year statistically speaking, but Zach Gallen at least bringing stability to a rotation that's lost a lot of stability over the last few days. And then I haven't even mentioned.
10: You would bet that Gallen pitches then.
11: Right now,
10: when he's back, they don't have any other options, right? But at the same time, he has been the worst pitcher in baseball so far.
11: So maybe this is. Maybe this is all they need, is that he was injured or he's been dealing with stuff most of the year. And now that he's fully healthy, he's good to go and he'll look like Zach Gallen again.
10: Let's stick on the tangent. Let's say Gallen for one outing comes back and he's really bad again, but they're in a position where they still need him health wise. Do you think they'll continue to trot him out now that we're in September? We're in like you can't afford anything else to potentially go wrong, give up an inch to go back to what you were saying
11: right
10: earlier. Do you think he has that longer leash still?
11: I don't think he will if he comes back and he stinks up the joint again.
10: Okay.
11: So,
10: and it's going to be like four starts. So like it's going to be fascinating to see how quick they go. Sorry, go ahead.
11: No, it's fine. Like I said, it's wishful thinking. And I think a lot of it is propagated by the fact that Michael Soroka went back on the injured list.
10: Yeah.
11: Right. It's like they need.

0: anybody else that they would have available that they would call upon at a moment's notice. It's like, as weird as this sounds, they almost need Zach Gallen right now just for stability's sake. By the way, I mentioned three names, and I did not mention the guy that's going to be coming back in between Gurriel and Burns, and that's Ketel Marte, who...
1: Expectedly.
0: Not a great season, we think, statistically. Yeah.
1: They tell us he's coming back.
0: There's a lot of tension still. Like, as far as I know, he hasn't even apologized to his teammates yet. But if he's still working, if he's still rehabbing, if he's trying to be better, like, I don't know. Like, I'm relying on the injury guys coming back. You know, the same thing that Mike Hazen said after a rough trade deadline. Like, at least we've got these core guys coming back and helping us out for the stretch run.
1: You can hit the Ketel, you can hit the Paigao tables tonight, Ketel. That's fine. No game.
0: You can stay there longer than the roulette tables,
1: maybe,
0: right?
1: Watch and support your team on Friday in the middle of a heated playoff race. You don't have to do it at the arena, but, you know, just like back at home or whatever. But I don't know. That's just me. We're really keeping an eye on this Giants series, and there's a part of our brain intrinsically that is like, must win series. You got to take 3 out of 4 against the Giants. But we just outlined.
0: They definitely have to.
1: We just outlined why the Diamondbacks, because if they, let's say they lose 3 out of 4 to the Giants, we're sitting here and we're like, the season's over. Then they're just going to like sweep the Phillies, you know, because that's what this team does.
0: Yes.
1: The big headliner here, Jose Cabrera is going to get the nod tomorrow. We don't know on Friday who it is because of all these injuries. We know Merrill Kelly will start one of the two doubleheader games on, it's on Saturday, correct? The doubleheaders on Saturday. And then that other spot is truly like we have no idea. Like Dylan Ray is someone who you brought up who's been in AAA for like two straight years.
0: But he's not been called up
1: now and is on the 40. Maybe we see his MLB debut. Maybe they go with some sort of opener situation with the rosters expanding just a few days later. A tricky series, which should not be the case when you're in the Bay, but it's tricky.
0: Coming up next, we talked about his performance from earlier today. Eduardo Rodriguez, what has his season meant in terms of the Diamondbacks season? How does he represent them? That's next on Arizona Sports at Night.
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6: Conviction with his pitches, got into a good rhythm with Mac. There was a lot of swing and miss on the changeup. I thought the four-up fastball was swing and miss as well. And he just was pounding the zone. I think he had good finish to his pitches. And, you know, from a hitter standpoint, I can relate to it and give you the thought of what it feels like standing in the box when somebody is just driving pitches in at you. They feel like they're 10 feet tall and standing on top of you. And that's the feeling that I think Erod has right now, that he can throw anything he wants and there's going to be weak contact or swing and miss.
7: Seven scoreless for Eduardo Rodriguez against arguably the best offensive team in baseball. Almost inarguable in some ways. Not the point, though. Two hits, three walks. He struck out nine. His record is now 14-4 this year. The ERA now sits at 2.5, and we'll get to his accolades and just what he's had this year and where he ranks across baseball. Mm-hmm. But my favorite tidbit about Erod's year so far is this graphic that you retweeted, which goes on the Baseball Savant Advanced Stats, which are like the expected stats. So like, yeah, based on the quality of contact and all these other little things that you give up, how likely are you to give up a hit, a double, an extra base hit, a homer, whatever. All of those numbers are awesome for all of the NL Cy Young candidates. And then there's Erod's page, which is a bunch of like 20th percentiles and 15th percentiles. And it's fascinating, Mitch, because you look at it compared to last year, those numbers really haven't changed that much. And yet he has gone from one of the worst pitchers in baseball to one of the best pitchers in baseball. And doesn't that kind of sound like the Diamondbacks in some ways, how all of their numbers tell you this is not a playoff team? And then when you watch them and all the conviction that they have as a team, it sure seems like that they are a playoff team, which you were talking about last segment. And the same goes for Erod. No one's watching him and being like, oh, this is all like he's been incredible this year, a true ace for the Diamondbacks.
8: Right. So ERA plus, which is a statistic in modern analytics, which essentially rules out the type of ballparks that you plays in and neutralizes it. Right. So an ERA plus of 100 is considered league average. Anything above that is considered the best. So like the top guys you mentioned in the National League, Jacob Mizorowski, right? Chris Sale, Christopher Sanchez, Chase Burns with the Reds, who's been awesome this year. And then Eduardo Rodriguez. And the funny visual of seeing the, oh, look at all this red. It's so cool. It's so great. And then you just see the patch of blue over on the end with Erod. I think what's fascinating to me is, does it feel like he's done anything different other than just he looks different? He feels different. I know he's talked about the weight loss that he had going back to the second half of last season, but it just feels like the command and the sequencing that he has with his pitches has been a massive impact for him this year and has led to all the success that he's had as well.
7: To your point, what he does best, and even what he did best when he was really struggling for the Diamondbacks, is he gives up weak contact a lot, right? Like that's what we're used to seeing, is softly hit ground balls and softly hit fly balls, right? His hard hit rate is actually down from last year. It's a little bit worse. It's still pretty good, but it's a little bit worse. Like, his strikeout percentage from last year is down. His whiffs are down from last year. In some ways, he's worse than he was last year. And it's one of those things where I talked about it. Baseball is so finicky and strange, where the local example that we have is Brandon Pfaadt, where he changed one little thing in his windup and all of a sudden he's elite. And there will be a Fangraphs article at some point that someone writes where it's like, yep, E-Rod moved 2 inches to this way on the mound or whatever weird thing that it was that allowed for him to be at this level. But he's been phenomenal. And he said after the game that this is the best he's felt.
9: I mean, everything was working. You know, the fastball location was great. The change at the quarter field was one of those that you just go up there and just follow what the catcher, where the catcher called. You know, I feel like this is the best I feel all year on the mound. So.
7: In the National League, E-Rod ranks third in ERA. He is tied for third in innings pitched, a little bit lower on some other analytics like WHIP. He's 19th, Ks, he's 22nd. But the way the National League Cy Young picture looks right now, Mitch, is that Mazurowski is going to win it.
8: Yeah.
7: And then Chris Sale is going to finish second. And then it's a contingent of really, really great to elite pitchers that includes E-Rod, includes a guy named Yoshinobu Yamamoto. Don't know if you've heard of him before. The duo of lefties in Philly, Sanchez and Lizardo, and then Chase Burns has been phenomenal for Cincinnati as well. But E-Rod's not only going to get Cy Young votes, like, he has a case for being third on the ballot this year, which is amazing.
8: I think top five's guaranteed.
7: I agree.
8: Top three? I feel like top three is going to be hard, because how quickly we forget how dominant Christopher Sanchez was, like, through the month of June, where he had a 43 inning scoreless streak, right? But Jacob Mazurowski is just on another level. He just doesn't pitch as much innings as some of these other guys. Chris Sale goes to Atlanta and then fell into the fountain of youth or something, because he looks better than even his peak White Sox, peak Red Sox days. And then Chase Burns is just a fireballer who has been steady for the Reds this year. But I think E-Rod, especially if the Diamondbacks make the playoffs, there's a much stronger argument for him to finish higher than just like fifth in Cy Young voting. I know we're talking about him not winning the award, but still, the recognition matters to me in terms of compartmentalizing what has been a fantastic season for Eddie, even if it doesn't match up the likes of fireballers, Mazurowski and Burns, or control specialists of Sanchez and Sale, right? Like, there has to be some sort of acknowledgement there, especially if they do end up making it to the postseason.
7: You know how my brain works. Even when we're in the middle of a really exciting and fun baseball season that we didn't necessarily expect, my brain will always go long term with things like this. You know, that's the way that I like to go. And I think we talked about this last year, where you could look at the departures that were coming out last year and what they had to replace and the injuries and all that kind of stuff, right? And the regression that they had to make up for their bullpen, things like that. We looked at the three players that they had in their order and we're like, well, they've got those three guys. So how bad can they truly be? Next year, man, I don't know what Corbin Burns is going to look like. That's going to be really fun to see over the next couple of weeks, how three innings pitch, three innings and a limit there potentially gets elevated, how he looks in that time. If he looks mostly like Corbin Burns, you can look at E-Rod and Corbin Burns at the top of your rotation next year as two of the best pitchers in the National League.
8: Assuming he picks up his option this offseason.
7: He is going to. Yes, I believe he is going to pick up that option for sure.
8: Right.
7: You've got that, and then should I include Brandon Pfaadt? Probably. Like
8: Ryan
7: that.
8: Nelson, we forget. He's still injured, but
7: that top three, man, and if you rank like the three best starting pitchers and the three best hitters that any team has across the National League, like the D-backs are top five on that list. When you go through that, it's the rest of the roster where you'd be a little bit concerned. It's really unbelievable to watch what he has been able to do. And also, we talk about this a lot in basketball, and in baseball it happens every now and then too. It happens more in basketball, where you've got like the league veteran, the super respectable, everyone loves this kind of guy, and then
8: DeAndre
7: all of a sudden
8: Jordan.
7: Exactly, someone out of nowhere turns into just an awesome player. And like, to watch them for that career renaissance year, that has been E-Rod, who's been a guy who's been fun to watch pitch for a decade now. And it turns out in this year, he's having the best year of his career. It's been super fun as a baseball fan.
8: It's his best year of his career. And he's also pitching incredibly well against the top four in the league. Courtesy Diamondback Stats and Info for doing the aggregating for us. Eduardo Rodriguez this year against the Braves twice, the Dodgers four times against the Dodgers this year, the Brewers twice, and then the Cubs today. I'm assuming this includes today's outing. Nine starts, a 1.81 ERA, a 1.02 whip, 54 and two-thirds innings, 42 hits allowed, 12 runs allowed, 11 of them earned, 14 walks, and 46 strikeouts. Again, that's against the best four teams in the National League this season. This isn't like he's feasting on the bottom dwellers of the series or of the teams that they play. He's doing this against some of the best teams in baseball this year. And I think that should be enough of a case to emphasize how great of a season that he's had.
7: And I went long term. I'm sure a couple people were screaming at their listening device, like, buddy, how about the playoffs? Like, what if they can roll out Erod, Burns, and Fott in the playoffs? Like, that's pretty darn good. It really changes the way you think about the team. Just one renaissance year like this really changes a lot.
8: Coming up next, we're going to split our preview of the NFL into two parts. And coming up, it'll be our preview of the NFC. That's next here on Arizona Sports at Night.
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11: I am not in any way, shape, or form the kind of fan who would go to a game and boo a player. Ketel Marte is about as close as I would come to wanting to. 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You didn't show up? You just went poof, gone, AWOL for a while? But to your point, by cheering him, are you supporting him or are you supporting them? 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
10: Burns and Gambo, afternoons 2 till 6 on Arizona Sports, the local sports leader.
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2: Hey, it's Arizona Sports at Night. Kellen Olson, Mitch Vareldis here. That music usually means we're going superlative hunting throughout the National Football League, a way for us to talk nationally about the NFL. Instead, what we're going to be doing right now is previewing the season as a whole by going through the eight divisions in the NFL. Kind of an exercise, honestly, that I was looking forward to, Mitch, just to kind of get myself ready for football season, catch up on everything that I may have missed over the offseason, get to know these teams a little bit more. So I hope that you, the listener, can treat that as such for yourself when hearing Mitch and I talk about these divisions as well, with along with any other national podcast or broadcast that you might go to for that as well. NFC this week, AFC next week as well. We're going to start with the NFC West, where they hold the only minus favorite to win the division right now on DraftKings, at least, which is the Los Angeles Rams. Crazy considering how stacked the division is. Quick pop quiz. Do you know the two teams in the AFC that are minus favorites for their division?
3: For their division?
2: Mm-hmm.
3: Oh, so that would be...
2: They are in the AFC East and the AFC North.
3: So the Bills?
2: Yep.
3: And if it's the a minus in the North?
2: The Ravens.
3: Oh, yeah. Everybody high on the Ravens. Maybe a little too high, if you ask me.
2: Vegas is real high on the Rams, and I think the balancing act that you and I are having, and we'll talk about Seattle and San Francisco here in a second, with all due respect to the Cardinals, we talk about them a whole lot. We know what it's going to look like here in the division for the whole year. How good is this Rams team? How elite is it, right? Is this going to be one of the best teams that we've seen in recent years? Is it just going to be the best team in the league, or is it going to be among the best teams in the league? Because it seems like the first two things I mentioned are a real possibility people are taking in right now.
3: A team that was, depending on how you look at it, a 2-point conversion question mark away from hosting a playoff game, and as opposed to being a wild card going on the road and then just being a win away from making it to the big dance, decided to add Myles Garrett, Trent McDuffie, and Jalen Watson to their defense. Myles Garrett, obviously the headliner in that deal. But I don't think it should be overlooked, the consistency or continuity, I should say, that they have with their offense as well. Of course, Stafford. There's some questions around Alaric Jackson, their left tackle, who's dealing with some off-the-field matters. Puka Nacua, what is that situation going to bring? But you have to assume that the Rams, they're ready, they're hungry. They've got a really good unit in place, right? And Sean McVay... he knows what he's doing. That's why there's a lot of love for the Rams right now.
2: Niners is just, it's so easy to just say it's injuries, but it really is just injuries right now because of the injury luck that they have
3: already
2: unfortunately
3: Kel.
2: Dealt with. The substation is back at it. The substation never relents. The receiving core, Mike Evans, Deebo Samuel looking back to like physically looking like Deebo Samuel, at least. And then their defense, which has really gotten the short end of the stick, in my opinion, with the Warner and Bosa injuries last year, but even injuries a couple years before that. We haven't really seen them have like a mostly fully healthy year to be able to show what they can do in that regard. And then I think the question with Seattle is offensively, what can they do? Jadarian Price is the very exciting addition that they've got there. But can Sam Darnold not so much replicate last year, but be a supporting foundational piece for what is a defense first team that is an unbelievable defensive team? And even losing Kobe Bryant, they should still be probably the best defense in the NFL, I would say.
3: I'm curious, how much of a replicable season does Jackson Smith and Jigba have? You know, where we see flashes a little bit in his year two when DK Metcalf and Tyler Lockett were dealing with injuries. And then as the feature guy last year, he wins Offensive Player of the Year, goes absolutely berserk on defenses throughout the league. Does that get replicated this year now that everybody knows, like, hey, that guy's the first option? And there aren't really a ton of other great options on this offense after they lost Kenneth Walker in the offseason.
2: Your pick is the Rams?
3: Absolutely the Rams.
2: Mine too. In the NFC North, I think there's a lot of intrigue around four potentially good to great teams. And I say that because if you really pick through all four of these teams, you can find some stuff. And I'm going to start with Chicago, where... in quarters one through three, they were a mediocre to bad offense. And then once the fourth quarter got going and the Iceman was, you know, getting all the
3: burr,
2: getting all the ice off,
3: chilly,
2: warming up a little bit. That is when they were the best offense in the league. Their defense was horrendous, but because of being a takeaway machine, they were able to counteract that. So the big question with them, of course, is how much that balancing act shifts. Like, they're not going to lead the league in takeaways this year again. It's not going to happen. Their offense is going to be better in quarters one through three, but can it be elite at closing games and leading comebacks again? Caleb Williams was my favorite player to watch in football last year. He's probably going to be again this year, just some of the electric stuff that he could do in any situation. You got a full year of Luther Burden. Colson Loveland was huge for them in the second half of last year, but defense continues to be the issue for them. Left tackle as well. Ozzie Trapillo was the guy they drafted last year to be the long-term left tackle. He got hurt at the end of last year. He's back, but we'll see. And then defensively, they're already dealing with injuries in the secondary, which is their strongest part of their defense. So for me, you can't look at them at the favorite in the NFC North, and I'm expecting regression from them. Who catches your eye in that division?
3: In the division, I'm curious how everybody finished above 500 last year, right? The fourth place team, the Lions, were 9-8. They lose a tiebreaker because they lost both their games against the Vikings. Do the Lions bounce back in a very loud sort of way? And if you're talking about this regression with the Bears, they have one of the tougher schedules this upcoming season. Some have argued even the toughest. The Lions have a fourth place schedule upcoming. And again, they won 9 games last year, and they lost a lot of their depth due to injuries over the course of the year. They very much tried to address it in the offseason, already dealing with injury to Cade Mays, who they signed to be their center, unfortunately. But I'm fascinated to see how a Jahmyr Gibbs-focused offense operates. And if the pieces that they were able to add this offseason on defense, just shoring up depth, are able to keep the Lions upright and maybe even get them back to double-digit wins.
2: Very reluctant with my Lions optimism because Kirby Joseph and Brian Branch, the best like position duo in like the league, like let alone safety duo in the league, like the best position duo in the league. Both those guys are injured right now. We'll see when they are back as well. And you mentioned the injury at center as well. The Packers are dealing with the whole Josh Jacobs situation in terms of his potential, allegations, excuse me, with the domestic violence there. Left tackle, they've got Jordan Morgan, the Arizona Wildcat. No one really feels great about him at left tackle, but he's their left tackle. They got to protect Jordan Love. And then in Minnesota, it's just a matter of if a Kevin O'Connell offense that has never been good at running the ball can give Kyler the backbone to be productive and be fine. Because if Kyler gets a good running game, a good defense, he'll do just fine for you. But if you rely on him to carry your offense, which it looks like Minnesota might do that if their running game doesn't get going, which has been a huge topic of conversation there, then they might be in trouble. As you can tell, I'm not really enthused by any four of these teams. I didn't expect that coming into the segment, but that's really how I feel.
3: I think because all of them finished within postseason reach last year, that's just kind of how we feel about it, where it's a division of like, who knows who's going to win, right? There's a different division that we're going to get to where we're like, oh, who knows who's going to win? Whereas this one, at least we can look at each team and make an argument as to why they could win the division. This might also be the year that either confirms or denies whether or not Kevin O'Connell is a true quarterback whisperer. Is if you can win with Kyler Murray, then maybe you can win with just about anybody.
2: I really want to pick the Bears because I totally believe in what Ben Johnson is doing. And I think Burden and Loveland are stars. I love Manungai as well. And then Caleb's been fantastic, but their defense is a mess. And I really didn't like how it looked in quarters 1 through 3 for them offensively. So I'm picking Detroit here. Who do you have winning the NFC North? I'm
3: also back with the Lions. I think the Packers are
2: going to up.
3: The Packers are going to fall off a little more than I think most experts would give them credit for. That's my prediction there, especially if they don't have Jacobs. They're going to spend most-ish of this season without Micah Parsons, who, once he went out, they lost every game they played in. Makes it a massive difference. Granted, it was late in the season, but still. So I think the Packers are going to be a little more worse for the wear, and that will allow the Lions and potentially the Bears to stay afloat, but the Lions more so to rise back to the top.
2: I thought the Parsons addition took them away from being just mid and just being totally average to fine. Like, they're guaranteed 10, 11 wins or whatever, but I don't love them in any kind of way. That was the differentiation, but
3: yeah,
2: he's out now. So we'll see. In the NFC East, all four of these teams, the Eagles, the Cowboys, Commanders, and Giants, have some juice to them in terms of some intrigue. Where do you want to go here?
3: I think we should start with Big D. I'm going to go back to your proclamation that you made, what was it, a couple weeks ago, that this could be the poop division and the Cowboys are just the best team in it, where they finish with double digit wins and everybody else finishes below 500. And I'm thinking about it more and more, and you might have a case. There's so much uncertainty with the Eagles because they change offensive coordinators every year. Is John Harbaugh really going to get the Giants into contention in his first year there? And then the Commanders, they regressed so much from year one to year two with Dan Quinn. What is keeping them afloat this year? And how much confidence do you have that Jaden Daniels can actually do what he did in year one? Excuse me. So I lean back with the Cowboys because they had the steadiest item, which was their offense was just awesome last year.
2: Bringing back everyone on the offense. They're all healthy. So far, Jaden Blue is going to be a more dynamic fixture for them at halfback, where Williams was good. Like your boy out of Denver, he was fine, but there was an explosiveness there that Blue out of Texas is going to bring in year two for them for sure. It's so hard to look away from the Eagles because they have blue chippers all over the place. You look at their defense, Makuba, DeJean, Mitchell, Carter, Davis. Offensively, Mailata is still one of the best around right now. And then you could go through their skill positions and say you want to pick Devontae Smith. Obviously, you should pick Saquon Barkley. Dallas Goedert's one of the best tight ends. They've just got so much talent. And then when you watch them and the vibes there, the vibes just stink. And it's a new OC and they're changing up things for Hurts yet again. This is a gigantic year for him. I think the Cowboys are going to win 12 plus games. I think that the defensive additions that they made are going to take them from really, really atrociously horrible as a defense under Eberflus to tolerable to not great, somewhere around there. And their offense is going to be the best in the league. I think that they are going to be really, really good this year. I've got them. I'm not buying the Commanders saying I'm a Harbaugh. That's cool. Take year one to build your culture and move on. The NFC South. Here's my breakdown for the NFC South really quickly.
3: Okay.
2: The Panthers can't block for Bryce Young. The Atlanta Falcons can block for a running back, but you need someone to throw the ball. That's the issue. The Buccaneers are, again, just mid. They're there. And the Saints are the big wild card because in the back half of last year, they looked great. Their defense was awesome. It was a really light schedule, though. So we just have no idea on them. So you've got two teams I think you can cross off. One you feel okay about and then one you don't know about. Do you agree with me there? Do you swerve in any other direction on those four teams?
3: So Saints have the fourth place schedule. Carolina has the first place schedule as a team that went 8-9. And we still don't really know if Bryce Young is good. Is he a franchise guy? Like, Dave Canales has clearly inspired that bunch to play as well as they did last year. Like, if anybody played the Rams better, it was the Panthers, who beat them in the regular season and then could have beat them in the postseason. So I think they definitely play up to competition. I just don't know if they'll be consistent enough. And they spent big money on Jalen Phillips. Maybe an overpay there.
2: Lloyd, too. Like, the defense should be solid. I love the offense outside of the line, but they can't block for Bryce Young. Like, I love Young to T-Mac more than just about any other quarterback to wide receiver connection. They looked awesome last year.
3: I was very much excited about what the Saints offense could be, adding Achan in the backfield, getting Tyson in the draft. But Tyson's hurt. Now Kamara is dealing with something, and I'm just starting to lose my confidence in them.
2: All right, so the NFC East, I went Cowboys. Are you just still going to stick Eagles, or did I sway you?
3: No, I'll go with you and pick them boys. The South is fascinating, though, and I think right now I'm going to go wild card, and I'm going to pick the Saints because I like the upside with them.
2: I just feel the most confident about Carolina, and that should not be the case because they already had problems in letting Bryce Young live, and both their tackles are injured right now. So that should be incredibly alarming, and yet I just feel the best about Carolina. So I'm going to go with them. Before we go to break, I want to get your three wildcard teams, too. So you can peer through the NFC West, where you and I pick the Rams to win, and we'll pick Seattle to make the playoffs, obviously. There's one off the board.
3: Okay.
2: Who are you taking out of the NFC North? We both picked Detroit reluctantly. Do you think there's a second playoff team in there?
3: I think Chicago, if there is one.
2: I think so, too.
3: I do think they'll play up to the competition of a tough schedule. And they'll make it as a wild card team, the seventh wild card team.
2: I think they're going to regress, but they're still going to be in the playoffs as well. So those are our two playoff teams. We agree there. Who's your third? Who do you got in? We've got Green Bay. If we could go Minnesota. We could go Niners. It's tough, man.
3: Okay. How about this? I'll appease you. I'm picking Saints to win the South, and I'll take Carolina as a second team from the South. One team from the East for me.
2: I'll go Niners. Like, I know conspiracy theories. I know the substation. I believe the substation is getting people injured. I'm with that. Eventually, they just have to get some benefit of the doubt. We know what the deal is there. If they're moderately healthy, like they go through the same amount of injuries that every other team on average does, it's a playoff team. And they've just been getting incredibly unlucky, like Detroit has recently. I think the luck goes back in their favor and they make it as well. That was really fun. We're excited for football, aren't we?
3: We get to do AFC next week, too. So you get to hear all my thoughts about
2: all your
3: AFC
2: Broncos
3: West.
2: Takes. Here we go.
3: Here we go. Coming up next, we're going to talk about another team that I hold near and dear to my heart, ASU football. Who's their quarterback going to start? Who's it going to be? That's next on Arizona Sports at Night.
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4: Ryan Waldschmidt is now the first rookie to hit multiple walk-off home runs in the same month while his team was trailing. And listen, the greatest thing about something like this, I'm not saying Ryan Waldschmidt is going to be a superstar, but some athletes who have incredible moments of clutch behavior early in their career, it can change everything. Mm-hmm. Michael Jordan is the classic example. He makes that shot against Georgetown as a freshman, and the fact that he made that made him think, I'm special. Ryan Waldschmidt's probably waking up this morning thinking, you know what? I'm kind of the man.
0: Bickley and Murata. Mornings on Arizona Sports. 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
16: 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Do the Diamondbacks need to find a way to win this series coming up against the Giants? 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
2: It always sneaks up on us. ASU football 10 days away. Oof. It will be hosting Morgan State Saturday, September 5th, and then it gets interesting immediately. Number 8 Texas A&M on the road week after, and then of course the international game against Kansas Is that one of those where it doesn't count as a conference game? Is that another one of those weird ones, or does it actually count? We had this last year where I got to make fun of you.
3: Non-conference, because Hawaii is the team that they'll play after the bye. So I think it does count, because I think that is a Big 12 game.
2: Yeah.
3: Right? Because they had the one in Ireland, I think, a couple of years ago with K-State. Actually, that was K-State and Georgia Tech.
2: I think it was when we got walloped by Kansas State, but it didn't count as like a Big 12 game because of some wonky scheduling thing.
3: From years prior, yeah.
2: Yeah, that was it. So Morgan State, Texas A&M, and then Hawaii, those are their three non-conferences as well. This is around the time, like we're in that range. He mentioned like 9 days. That's kind of what Kenny wanted in terms of when to name his starting quarterback. Still hasn't. Here's what he had to say yesterday when asked if he's ready to do that.
17: Are you ready to name the starting quarterback?
18: We'll go through that here in the next probably week or so.
2: Coming in the next couple of days here, Mitch, because it has to. We're out of time. And for you and I, our number one outstanding request, and also Kenny's, was will someone emerge? Will someone be like, I am the starting quarterback. It has to be me and no one else. Sure sounds like that hasn't happened.
3: Not if they haven't picked it by now. And I'm not saying that it's a requirement to have named your starting QB by now, but I think it is just getting amplified by the neither one of Cutter Bowley or Mikey Keene is separating themselves from one another. Like, they have separated themselves from Jake Fetty and Cam Dyer. That was made clear, I think, last week. But it's them two against one another now, and neither one of them, at least based off what the reporting has been, or just talking with Damon Allred, who covers the Sun Devils for us, it doesn't feel like one of them has really taken the bull by the horns in this competition room. And maybe there's an argument that Mikey Keene will end up being the starter because he's the veteran and he's Mr. Consistent. That was a moniker he got a couple of weeks ago. But then it looks bad if you don't make Cutter Bowley the starter, because he's the guy that you prioritized bringing in the offseason. His NIL deal, I would imagine, is a little bit more than some of the other QBs. That shouldn't be a factor, but still. So I think in the end, it'll be Bowley getting the week one start. But the fact that they haven't been able to confidently say that by now is a little concerning to me.
2: It's really concerning. And I think for the position itself, like, there is intrigue around it. And Bowley is the main guy. But it sounds like the same oomph that someone like Sam Levitt had when he was a transfer coming in. Like, there was obvious allure that was there. And I'm not saying Bowley is absent of that. It's just not enough to get this job right now.
3: Sam Levitt was so good. He essentially chased a hurt Jaden Rashada out to Georgia. Like, he was that good in spring camp. I don't think that has been replicated by Bowley in this camp based off what we've seen and what we've heard.
2: Couple of season-ending injuries for them as well, especially in the secondary, is where they lost Pringle for the year. Not starters per se, but rotational pieces, right, where their depth is going to be a little more tested now.
3: Yeah, Nigel Pringle, Mikel Gardner, who's a defensive lineman, he suffered a torn Achilles. That's always a bummer. And then the most recent one being Zyrus Fiaseu, they say lower body injury. Linebacker was a big part of the 24 team, battled injuries last year. But being down three rotational pieces before the season's even begun is a little concerning, especially with how much change they had to make for the defense this offseason.
2: The other Big 12 news before we go, Castellanos to Texas Tech, the former Florida State quarterback. Do you think he plays this year?
3: Does he start? Like, there's
2: can you do it in a week? Yeah, can you do it in a week? It seems pretty late. You'll have to keep an eye on the headlines there for the Big 12 favorite and what they do at quarterback over the next week. We'll be back next week on Wednesday, same time, 7 o'clock. We'll see you then. Have a good one. Bye!
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23: I'm Emmett Golden. RIP to the Pro Bowl. Beginning in 2026, only 88 players will be named to the Pro Bowl class in late December with no replacement selections. The game is no longer. There will be no AFC versus NFC game, but selected players will be invited to an in-person celebration in Los Angeles during the traditional Pro Bowl weekend. The league and the Players Association also are increasing the focus on dangerous on-field violations. Beginning this year, Players who commit three violations from a group of five will receive an automatic one-game suspension. In the NBA, Jonathan Kuminga found his next team as he has signed a two-year, $12.4 million contract with the Minnesota Timberwolves. His agent, Aaron Turner, and ESPN Shams Charania tell us. On to the WNBA, the Storm lead the Tempo 43-42 at the half. Earlier tonight, the Valkyries beat the Sun 89-64. In Major League Baseball, a couple games still underway. The White Sox lead the Rangers 10-4 in the top of the ninth. It's the bottom of the ninth in St. Louis as the Cardinals trail the Orioles 8-7. And it's the bottom of the seventh as the A's lead the Twins 6-4. More of Game Night featuring Q Myers and myself, Emmett Golden, coming up straight ahead.
4: 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We know Deshaun Watson is QB1, but how many wins will that translate to for Cleveland this season? It's Unsportsmanlike, 6 a.m. Eastern, right here on ESPN Radio, ESPN2, and ESPNU.

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2: I'm watching our fantasy draft that we have going on ESPN, and Tyler Foljam is making his draft picks from an airplane. I'm just wondering where the airplane is going to take off.
3: It's going to get moving, and it's going to get going, and then it's going to start going so fast that it's just going to take off and be flying.
4: So it's a regular airplane?
2: Not like a private jet? I don't know. It looks like a lot of seats for a private jet. But I don't know, though. Look, I'm a basic dude.
4: Right.
2: I'm a basic dude. I don't know about that private jet life. I'm up here struggling just to get a window seat on the plane.
4: Them Saudi Spirit went out of business. I used to love flying Spirit.
2: I'm watching something that's serious, though. I'm like, you're not even being serious. Like,
4: I'm dead serious. It was affordable. I love flying Spirit.
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0: 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We did solve the mystery, though, of the airplane.
1: Yes, we did.
0: Yeah. So it was sponsored by United. It was the command center, right?
1: Yes, the fantasy football command center.
0: That's what I'm talking about.
1: By United.
0: That's what, look, man. What do you always say? Get down how you live?
1: Yes. Hey, all I got to say to the ESPN sales team, tell Frontier to holler at me.
0: Man, right? look, hey, they want a command center for anything. I'm part of it.
1: Right. Right?
0: You want to set me up in any command center. I don't care what it is, right?
1: I heard that.
0: I'm good. Like, I just want to be in a center.
1: Right. I want to be the center.
0: Right. I'm just saying. My man was on the plane. He didn't have anybody around him.
1: He had his own flight attendant.
0: He had his own flight attendant. He had food delivered to him, cookies and drinks, and he was living his best life. Like I said, man, I got to elbow the person next to me just to get the window seat and try to, you know, get some extra space or something. You know, they be stealing the armrest.
1: Listen, if you sit in the middle, you get the two armrests.
0: Oh, I don't sit in the middle. I sit on the end, man. I sit next to the window.
1: Sure. I'm just saying, if anybody, the plane
0: that's
1: etiquette.
0: That's the rule?
1: Yeah, plane etiquette. If the person sits in the middle, they get the two middle armrests because the person by the window can lean on the window. The person that has the aisle has some extra room. So that is plane etiquette.
0: Well, I sit by the window and I get the armrest there next to the window and then yep. I get the next one.
1: Oh, so you're greedy, huh?
0: No, that's how it is. I got there first.
1: Nah, man. No. What about the poor man or woman or child that's
0: sitting there? They paid the same amount as I did for the seat.
1: They probably paid less because it's the middle seat. You know, right? It was a little less expensive.
0: I got there. Hey, man, I got there early. I claimed my spot. And hey, when someone sits down next to me like that, I will keep my hands on those arms.
1: Oh, that's crazy.
2: I have a take. I have a take on this.
1: Yes.
2: It's 2026. Why do airplanes even have middle seats? I think it should, like, every airplane should be built 2-2-2.
1: Or, but you wouldn't make as much money.
2: We should be able to eliminate middle seats in air. Like, it's so, think about the concept. It's such a strange concept to sit in between two other people on, like, on long flights sometimes.
0: It's true.
1: Yeah, if they
2: like,
1: do
2: it's weird.
1: But if they do it.
2: When you really think about it, it is weird.
1: They're going to double the price of every other seat if they take out the middle seat.
0: Well.
1: Yeah, nah.
2: Well, you could just so instead of having, like, normal planes that are, like, 3-3, you can do 2-2-2.
1: Right. In your pockets.
2: It's the same number of seats. It's the same number. There's a way to do it without eliminating seats. I just think, and I think about this every time I travel, the middle seat is just such a strange and odd concept.
1: Oh, it's an easy problem to fix. It's just we'll pay for it. I'm cool.
2: Buses don't have middle seats.
0: That's true. That's true. I love it. Hey, I love that all roads lead back to Emmett's pockets. Sister Sledge came up with a solution. Emmett's like, nope, going to cost me too much money.
1: Right. Come on, dog. We in America. You know, it's all about them greenbacks, right? Mm-hmm. Cash rule everything around me. So if you're going to, whatever that seat in the middle costs, they going to tack it on to the other two.
0: He's Evan
1: Capitalism.
0: Colton. I'm Q Myers. It's game night here on ESPN Radio and the all-new ESPN app. We spent a lot of time talking about the Eagles and their new offensive attack that they're going to have under Sean Mannion. They're not the only team in the National Football League that we're going to have our eyes on and looking at this new offense. The Baltimore Ravens, who have high expectations every year, as long as they have a multiple-time MVP, a regular season MVP in Lamar Jackson, they're going to have plenty of attention. No John Harbaugh. Jesse Minter is now the head coach. First time for him being the head coach. And now they have, you know, they have Declan Doyle coming over from the Chicago Bears. He was there with Ben Johnson. And now his offensive system is what Lamar Jackson and the Ravens have to learn. So that's one to pay attention to. How will they adapt and how will he adapt to a dynamic player like Lamar?
1: Yeah, and I mean, we look at the past and recent history, whenever there's been a new OC to come to Baltimore, Lamar wins the MVP. That's what typically happens. So you got to at least feel good about that. You know, from Doyle's standpoint, how much do you change your offense to fit Lamar? Because I think when you got a player that good, you can't go, no, I don't care what you do well. You need to do what I want you to do. There's got to definitely be some give and take. So I'm interested to see how Doyle changes his offense and tweaks it. I wouldn't even say change it. Tweaks his offense to fit Lamar Jackson.
0: Yeah, well, here's Jesse Minter, the Ravens head coach, on Lamar Jackson and how he's picked up the new offense.
3: Yeah, I think Lamar's done a great job. It started all the way back in the spring. You know, I think he really enjoys the offensive coaches, the offensive system, what they're trying to do. He understands it all. He kind of sees the vision and sees what it can be. So now it's just the daily process, daily work to get the reps that you need to get the plays in, get comfortable with all the different things that we're asking him to do. And I think he's done an unbelievable job. So I'm looking forward to seeing that in live action here soon.
1: You know what this tells us, because we just, talked about Jalen Hurts and hearing Sirianni go, oh, he's doing great with the new offense. If your head coach says, we're working through some things, then it's going terrible, right? It's going terrible because everybody's always going to say, oh, it's great. Oh, it's all good. It's new. It's fresh. We're excited. They're never going to let you know how they really feel. And maybe that's how he really feels. I can't say that things aren't going well, but I would be very surprised if I ever heard a coach get on a microphone and go, man, it's bad. I'd be surprised to hear that.
0: No, I mean, look, they could be honest if they wanted to and just say, hey, it's still a work in progress, right?
1: Right.
0: Every day we're, trying to get better, right? There's some good, there's some bad. But again, they're not obligated to tell us any of that. But sometimes when it just sounds too great, I kind of tend to believe that, okay, it's not really that great. Mm-hmm. They're still trying to learn. So especially, I mean, look, we've been around NFL teams enough. We've been around practice. We've been around training camp. We understand how much time they have to actually put in work and how much time they don't. It's really hard to get up to speed on everything that you have to know in a new offense just like that. It's not easy, right?
1: Yeah.
0: And that doesn't matter who you are across the league, but you see it all the time. Whenever there's something new being learned, it's a difficult road to climb. And oh, by the way, does Baltimore even have a guy that's snapping the ball? All their centers are out.
1: That's a great question. Yeah, that's a great question. Linderbaum's up there with you in Vegas.
0: Yep.
1: Ethan Postage, I believe, is hurt. Yep. So I don't know what they're going to do. Somebody's going to play center. It's an opportunity for sure. But if anything, if I'm in Maryland,

0: Diggs as well. So real quick, who has the better year one with their new offensive coordinator and offensive scheme? Lamar Jackson in Baltimore or Jalen Hurts in Philadelphia?
1: I got to go with Lamar Jackson because history tells me he turns up when it's a new coordinator, you know, right. And I think that it hurts opposing defenses too, because they kind of figure out what a Todd Monken will call or whatever. I can't remember who the guy was before and whatever he calls. So now you got a new play caller and you don't really know. So I'm going to go with Lamar.
0: He's Emmett Golden. I'm Q Myers. We know about skill position players, right? We know how important they are. QBs, wide receiver, running backs. Let's not forget about the big uglies. That's next here on Game Night on ESPN Radio on the all-new ESPN app.
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0: Appreciate you. Got a game coming up. Oregon State is up first for you. How's everything going as you're getting ready for this upcoming season?
1: It's been going great. I'm excited to go ahead and get this season rolling. This, you know, it's been one that's been awaiting, especially getting into the Big 12, just really seeing what it's about.
2: What was it about Houston and kind of, you know, reuniting with Fritz that made you want to go there?
1: Really just knowing the type of teams he put together, like the program that he runs, knowing like he knows how to lead, you know, a winning program. So that's really what had me. And then he also recruited me out of high school. So I know Coach Fritz, he loved to win, and, you know, he always got a plan.
0: What is the difference between playing offensive line in the Big 12 and then playing at, say, Tulane? Just because the Big 12, you know how quick everything is moving.
1: I say it's a bit different level of a competition, a little bit faster pace. The type of lineman or the type of defensive lineman you'll see will be a bit more elite. So just really, I'm really, really excited to see what that's about.
2: I know chemistry is really important when you're on that offensive line. How's the chemistry building going with this offensive line, and how long does it usually take to really get that?
1: The chemistry, it's been great. Like we've been getting it together, just playing, just moving as one, playing as one. So pretty much throughout the spring, we had time, you know, really hang out, just get to know each other, get a feel for each other, see how each other plays, and just really try to, you know, elevate each other. Like areas I'm weak in, and somebody else strong in, we, you know, work together and get that balanced out. So it's just really been it's been good to have teammates, you know, just really on the same level.
2: He's Shydre Hurst, offensive lineman from Houston. I'm Emmett Golden alongside Q Myers. It's game night on ESPN Radio. You mentioned you've hung out with him. How important is it to build a relationship with the other offensive linemen off the field and outside of the meeting room? How much does that help you guys be on the same note when you are playing?
1: I mean, it's all about establishing trust, you know, knowing that, you know, you're going out there, you finna, you know, get in a dogfight with your brother, then, you know, you wanna have somebody that you can trust. So I say that's extremely important. That's just, you know, that kind of paves the way for a successful season. It's all built upon the chemistry, you know, just really knowing who you're playing with and knowing what you're playing for. Like you're playing for the guy next to you.
0: You got Oregon State coming up on September 5th. That's going to be the week one game. You know, how do you approach that one? I know you said you're excited, but what is the feeling like knowing that you know who the opponent is and it's not going to be some easy like warm-up, tune-up game right out the gates?
1: It's definitely just a lot of build up just going into it, because, I mean, this offseason, it's been kind of a long one, you know, I just been patiently waiting, but like now that we're here, the excitement's just been built up. So I'm just ready to get out there and unleash it.
2: So your quarterback called you the strongest man he's ever seen. what type of weight you throwing up, bro? Have you always been strong?
1: I say for the most part, I've always been strong. I actually, my granddad gave me the nickname Hercules when I was younger, like just as like a toddler. He always called me Hercules because I was always kind of, you know, a little stronger, just my build and stuff like that. He always, that was the name he gave me. But I say my numbers are, I say they're pretty high. 475 bench, 415 power clean, SWAT 6.
2: That's pretty high.
1: So
2: yeah, that's pretty high.
1: It's some nice numbers.
2: Yeah. Yes. Oh, yeah.
0: Yes.
2: Yeah, for
0: yes,
2: sure.
0: They are some nice numbers. Shydre Hurst, Houston offensive lineman, is with us here on Game Night on ESPN Radio and the all-new ESPN app. So, obviously, strength is not something that you had to improve on. You've got that strength. What was it that you felt like that you needed to improve on yourself as an offensive lineman moving forward, going from Tulane to Houston?
1: Just really playing, just improving technique, just finding ways to just find that little bit of, you know, that small little difference, just, you know, taking a step this way, or just fine tuning really all my technique. That's really been the focus for me, because I know, you know, level of competition is going up, so, you know, I have to always just be in the mindset of improving.
2: I heard that you are into painting. What is it about that you like so much? How long have you been doing it? And word on the street, you're working on a self-portrait?
1: Nice. So I kind of already completed it a little bit. Well, I did complete it, but just painting is just, this has always been like, you know, a thing. It's just, you know, let some stress go, you know, throughout a long week, you can just, you know, just get in there, just paint, feel, just express how you feel, really. So that's just always been like a getaway for me. I always enjoyed it. Really, it started in like elementary art classes. That's where it all started off. I had a great art teacher. She had us doing like a lot of creative things, and from there it just grew.
0: Is there any kind of painting that you've done that, you know, is I don't want to say abstract, but something that's just like extraordinary that someone wouldn't know about that you could tell us?
1: Not in particular, but I like to keep it kind of simple because, you know, time's kind of limited. So I just keep it kind of simple with just regular base paintings, like base paint, just regular, just with what you call those, flannels or.
0: I don't need to do canvas. Finger paint,
2: yeah,
0: man.
1: Yeah.
0: I wasn't good with crayons, man.
2: I paint by numbers. That's all you know what I'm saying? Like, oh, six is red. Let me scribble that in. That's the type of paint.
0: Yeah, so you're already lapping us, man. You already do it really, really big. Well, we'll close out with this. You're also playing with running back Mekhi Hughes. You were teammates at Tulane. What is so impressive about his game?
1: I mean, Mekhi, he's an animal on the field. Like, just, you go back and look at his old film, it's just like, man, like, I don't know how, but like, he does it. It's just having him in the backfield, you know, you're going to get, you know, 5-10 yards, you know, you working for something. It's a lot of trust in the backfield when he's back there.
0: Well, it all gets started on September 5th, Houston versus Oregon State. And Shadre, good luck to you and your teammates. And thanks for giving us some time. And enjoy H-Town, my man. We do appreciate you.
1: Yes, sir. Thank y'all for having me.
0: Absolutely. Shadre Hurst right there, Houston offensive lineman. And Emmett, that's the big thing, man, is what we talked about with him early, is the fact that he's going from Tulane to H-Town and he's going to the Big 12. And everything goes so fast, right? I mean, the offenses are so sped up there in the Big 12. So if you're an offensive lineman, and I spent a lot of time covering the Big 12, these guys have to be in that type of shape where you can go, go, go, go, go. So I'm sure it was a new ball game. It was a new world when Shadre hit the Big 12, but it sounds like he's ready to go. And sounds like he's also big swole after you asking him about his the weight he's putting up.
2: Yeah, man, when he was talking about 600 and 400 and all, you lifting cars out here? Yeah, definitely. I see why his quarterback says he's the strongest man he ever met.
0: Well, that's what you want, right? Yes. I don't mind my offensive lineman being the strongest man I ever met, right? Now, I don't want him to go full David Boston on me. Remember when David Boston was, all of a sudden he became like the Incredible Hulk in the wide receiver
2: big
0: position?
2: Swole.
0: Yeah, exactly. I don't need
2: DK Metcalf.
0: Right, exactly. I don't need him to go where he's not effective anymore, right? Where he loses all his athletic ability. But, yeah, man, a big, swole, strong offensive lineman, ain't nothing wrong with that. I'm okay with that. He's Emmett Golden. I'm Q Myers. Coming up next here on Game Night, is there a dark horse in that Falcons QB battle? It's Game Night here on ESPN Radio and the all-new ESPN app.
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We are presented by Progressive Insurance, and so thankful. College football is right around the corner. Not players trying to go from the pros back to college, but college players on the gridiron playing real games like Houston right now. Joining us to talk all things about the upcoming season is Houston offensive lineman Shadre Hurst. And Shadre, thanks so much for your time. Do appreciate

0: Mimic Golden. In college football, the SEC has taken a firm stance on former professional athletes returning to their programs. The SEC says that schools who bring back former NFL, NBA, or WNBA players will face significant penalties under a new policy that was approved by the conference's 16 members. Penalties include half a season suspension for the coach that's involved, a fine equal to 50% of the sport's annual budget, and the loss of league voting rights. According to ESPN's Pete Thamel, the SEC's chancellors and presidents voted 15-0 to approve the penalties, with LSU abstaining, the policy banning professional athletes from returning to the SEC programs passed unanimously 16-0. In the NFL, the Pro Bowl games are officially gone beginning in 2026. 88 players will be named to the Pro Bowl class in late December with no replacement selections. There will be no AFC versus NFC game, but selected players will be invited to an in-person celebration in Los Angeles during the traditional Pro Bowl weekend. In the WNBA, the tempo trailed the Storm 64-60 late in the third quarter. The Valkyries have beat the Connecticut Sun 89-64 as the WNBA is wrapping their season up. In Major League Baseball, earlier today, the Guardians beat the Angels 4-3. The Rays beat the Tigers 3-0, and the Diamondbacks beat the Cubs 2-0. Coming up next, more Game Night with Q Myers and myself, Emmett Golden, right here on ESPN Radio.
1: Hey, this is Rich Eisen. 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
6: 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He's Emmett Golden. I'm Q Myers, and we're going to get to the bottom of this when it comes to the Atlanta Falcons and a few other teams that we'll scatter shoot with as well, but we're going to do it with the help of one Sister Sledge.
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8: Wrong, wrong, wrong, wrong.
7: This is Tell Me Why I'm Wrong.
8: Wrong, so wrong.
7: On Game Night.
6: Oh, yeah. Oh, yeah, Sister Sledge. Love it when we get to tell you why you're wrong, so come on with it.
9: I can't believe I'm going to start here, but I just heard that Rich Eisen promo where he mentioned that Nick Jonas is going to be on the show tomorrow. And my first thought was, Q has no idea who Nick Jonas is. Tell me why I'm wrong.
6: That's a brother.
0: It's
6: Jonas brother.
9: Okay.
0: All right.
9: You were going with that, Q. Good job.
6: Yeah. No, he's a brother. I want to say they've performed here in Vegas.
0: Okay, yeah, probably. Jonas Brothers.
6: And don't they do like some kind of pop songs?
9: Yes.
0: Oh, they did. Yeah.
6: Oh,
9: they actually just kicked off a new tour. I feel like they haven't been on tour in a while.
6: Okay. Mm-hmm. Well, you know, it's funny that you brought up that Rich Eisen promo because he mentioned Bobby Bones. Now, I'm an old school radio head. I know Bobby Bones.
0: You know Bobby Bones?
6: Yeah. And
0: do you know Otteron?
6: Oh, that's Durando. I did find out. Right. See, it be your own people. I did find out that apparently Durando was a Bay Area soul sensation back in the day. I didn't know that, but apparently there's an article called The Dark Life of Durando, the Bay Area's Greatest Soul Sensation.
0: One of Q's homeboys from back in the day.
6: That's not amazing. My homeboy, but okay. I digress. Sister Sledge, please carry on.
9: You seriously think I'm going to get on track after that?
0: Right.
9: All of the talk when it comes to the Falcons starting quarterback job has been about Tua and Michael Penix Jr. But undrafted rookie Jack Strand out of Division II Minnesota State Moorhead has impressed with a 12 for 17, 212-yard, one-touchdown performance against the Colts in the preseason. Head coach Kevin Stefanski was asked earlier this week if Strand could actually win the starting job.
10: Yeah, I think with all of our guys, everyone prepares to be the starter, prepares to be the one. I don't care where you, what position you play on, and what part you are on the depth chart. Now, having said that, obviously we work with our young guys and want to make sure that we put all of them, Jack included, through a process and make sure that they are, getting the proper things down when it comes to, understanding systems, understanding defense or what have you. So he's doing everything we're asking him to do, but I'm not going to start. We're not going to put those type of things out there for our guys to worry about. He's got to keep his focus on the day to day.
9: Jack Strand will end up starting multiple games at quarterback for the Falcons this season. Tell me why I'm wrong.
6: No. He might have had a little success so far in the preseason, but, I mean, obviously success at the quarterback position in the ATL right now is not, it's not a high bar to reach. And so, yeah, he's doing okay, but when everything is real in regular season games, it's too fast, it's too much, he can't handle it. If they're going to get someone that's not Tua or Penix, it ain't going to be someone in the building. They're going to have to go out and get somebody, but he might be a practice squad guy. He's not going to start any games this season.
0: Terry, you might not be wrong because Brock Purdy did it. And listen, when you don't have a quarterback, a lot of times all your quarterbacks play.
9: They got 17 games to find starters for.
6: Brock Purdy, though, was a good quarterback in college. There's no reason.
9: So was Jack Strand. He just did it at Division II.
6: Yeah, well, Brock Purdy did it in the Big 12. He was at Iowa State. Brock Purdy could play.
0: All right, so you doubting Strand?
6: I am.
0: You saying he can't do it?
6: Yes.
0: All right, well, now I got a new favorite quarterback in the NFL.
9: I was just reading before. Apparently, like, a lot of teams were interested in him before the 2025 season. Like, Division I schools were interested, but he stayed at Minnesota Moorhead, whatever. I'm sorry. Whatever the school I said the name was. maybe just an interesting name to watch.
6: It is a good name to watch, but I don't think it's this year. I think he's a practice squad guy, maybe a backup at best, but not a starter. Not in the ATL, not this year. That division is too winnable. They've got to find a guy that they could believe in and trust it immediately. Even Kevin Stefanski dancing around, tiptoeing around with his answer that was way too long. We'll let you know that, no, he's not starting no games this season.
9: Earlier this week, the Vikings were splitting second-team reps between quarterbacks J.J. McCarthy and Carson Wentz as they try to decide who their backup to Kyler Murray will be. As McCarthy deals with an ankle issue, it's TBD if he will be able to play in their preseason finale. Head coach Kevin O'Connell on Wednesday on the importance of McCarthy getting more reps.
11: I think these reps are still so important. I know, we look at all this as such a big picture thing all the time, but I still look at these reps for a young player as really important. And he's had a really good offseason and a good training camp, and I still think these reps are important for him to go out there and move the ball and move the team, put the ball in the end zone. And that's the goal.
9: J.J. McCarthy, despite Kevin O'Connell saying he had a really good offseason, will no longer be a member of the Vikings before the end of the 2026 regular season. Tell me why I'm wrong.
0: I think you're right, because I think he wants to get out of there.
6: Yeah, but where? Where is he going to go? I think
0: Atlanta.
9: Atlanta.
0: Atlanta?
6: Yeah, but that, I mean, look, the problem is, what's he nursing right now?
9: Ankle.
6: Exactly. Availability. He's never available. That's the problem. We don't know who he is. We still don't know who he is in the National Football League because he hasn't been available. He's like the white tiger at the zoo, right? You know he exists, but you don't get to see him very often. And so every once in a while when you go to the zoo and you see the white tiger, you're like, oh, that's cool. And then you're like, hey, I'm going to bring my kids so they can see the white tiger. And then you hype it up and tell him what the white tiger looks like. And when you get there, guess what? The white tiger's inside chilling. He ain't coming out for the day.
0: But he's a number one first round pick. So that White Tiger, you still going to go to see him, whether he's going to be out there or not. Number one picks, first round quarterbacks always get a second chance. So he will get another crack at it.
12: Yeah, but
0: I just don't think
12: year.
0: It'll be in with the Vikings.
6: No, it won't be. But I don't see him getting moved before this season gets wrapped up and him being somewhere else. That's why I think he gets moved in the offseason, 2027.
0: Oh, I get, he won't make it to 2027 on that roster, you know, in the summer.
6: Yeah, that's
0: mean.
6: What I mean.
0: Yeah, I'm with you at that. But yeah. Who knows if somebody calls them this offseason, especially if they're going to put him third string. You can't have a first-round pick quarterback third string. That's just embarrassing. So they might want to move him.
9: You mentioned white tigers are rare. That's why the Cincinnati Bengals only wear their white Bengals See? Uniforms. Usually once a season. They're actually whipping them out twice this upcoming season. See? Useless fun fact. Last week, the Bears and Bengals held a joint practice in Cincinnati, and a big emphasis coming out of the practice was the play of new Bengals defensive tackle Dexter Lawrence. Here's what Chicago head coach Ben Johnson had to say about the challenges of going up against Lawrence.
13: He's a menace. I mean, it's he's an issue. That's been the case for a number of years. I mean, I remember being in a joint practice setting with him a couple years ago, and he wrecks practice. You know, that's what he does. When you face a player like that, and you know you're going to a game, you certainly do need to make sure it's you limit the number of times anybody has a one-on-one with him, because he's a special individual.
9: Dexter Lawrence will finish top five in defensive player of the year voting. Tell me why I'm wrong.
6: Oh, he's going to have to really bounce back from last year. I mean, he had a really down year last year.
0: I'm going to say you're wrong because he won't have enough sacks. You know, and I think there are going to be some guys that play off the edge that are going to have a bunch of top five.
6: I mean, I feel like top five is achievable, but you're right. He's going to have to have those big impact plays, and he's going to have a huge bounce back from last year. Last year, I know he was kind of compromised, but he only got a half a sack.
0: Yeah, he's going to need like 12 sacks, you know, to get in that top five.
6: Yeah, no, I'm with you. Yeah, you're wrong because he's not gonna have the numbers. There you go. I like that. That'll work. that'll work.
0: I sold you, huh?
6: Yeah, you did. You sold me on going back to the zoo and looking for the white tiger, even though I know damn well he ain't gonna be there because he only shows up once every blue moon. You know what I mean? Like, and I still fell for the banana tailpipe. All right. Emmett told me give it one more try. The white tiger will be there. Nope, just an absolute waste of my time. But the Bengals are not a waste of any of our time, and we'll actually focus in on them next. We know Dexter Lawrence is there. We know Joe Burrow's there, and Ja'Marr Chase sounds like he's okay. But are the Bengals are okay? They're next on Game Night on ESPN Radio and the all-new ESPN app.
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0: 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The Cincinnati Bengals.
2: This is Ben Baby covering the Cincinnati Bengals, and the storyline doesn't get any bigger than this. Can Cincinnati make the most of a make-or-break season? Because quarterback Joe Burrow made it very clear. This has to be the year the Bengals are Super Bowl contenders again. The last time that happened was in 2022 when Cincinnati lost in the AFC Championship game. Since then, Cincinnati has missed the playoffs in each of the last three seasons, and this offseason, the front office did everything they could to fix that. They went out and made a ton of moves, including trading for Pro Bowl defensive tackle Dexter Lawrence. Cincinnati feels like it has the roster to go and make a deep run. And if that doesn't happen, this franchise could be headed in a lot of different directions next offseason.
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3: Not the smartest guy in the world, but when I think about the Cincinnati Bengals, there's two things that pop in my mind that they need to have to achieve the ultimate goal. Health and defense. That's all it is for me. Health and defense. If they're healthy and their defense comes to play, they could be a real deal team. We know Joe Burrow. We know Ja'Marr Chase. We know T. Higgins. We know that they can get it done from an offensive standpoint. But what is the defense going to look like in 2026? It's game night here on ESPN Radio on the all-new ESPN app. SiriusXM Channel 80 and TuneIn. 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He's Emmett Golden. I'm Q Myers. Do they have it? Do they have what it's going to take to be able to take that next step this year?
4: They have it. Will they have it all season long? I'm also a little concerned about the offensive line as well. When you say health, right, to me that equals offensive line, because we're basically talking about the health of Joe Burrow. Really, right, nobody.
3: And
4: Joe
3: Burrow and Ja'Marr Chase. He only played 8 games last season.
4: Right. And they don't have a chance at all if Joe isn't out there. And it also feels like this is a make or break year for Burrow with the Bengals. Because if things go left, and, you know, he doesn't feel supported enough, I think you hear some rumblings about Joe wanting to get out of there next offseason. You know, so I think that's on the table.
3: I don't get that sense. I don't see Joe Burrow. I mean, I don't know. Maybe I'm wrong. I've heard that conversation plenty of times. When's Joe Burrow going to have enough and want to get out? I don't see that. I feel like that this is the ship that Joe built. You know what I'm saying? Like, it just kind of feels like he built it. Now he's got to ride in that bad boy and help get it where it needs to go. Obviously, they've been to the Super Bowl. They didn't finish the job, but they've been there. They bring in Sexy Dexy. They bring in Boye Mafe. They bring in Brian Cook. They bring in Jonathan Allen. They bring in Kyle Duggar. No surprise they bring in dudes all on the defense.
4: Yeah.
3: Right?
4: Yeah, they need to, you know, because that was one of their issues, much like Dallas. Their problem isn't scoring points.
3: Right.
4: Their problem is stopping other teams from scoring points. So it makes sense to put a lot of your resources into the defense. Now, I do feel like they just shuffled the deck a little bit with Trey Hendrickson being gone and Dexter Lawrence coming in. To me, you just moved a guy from the outside to the inside. You didn't necessarily add reinforcements on the defensive line. I know you got Jonathan Allen, which is good. So hopefully they got enough, because this offense is really good. Their quarterback is a really good quarterback. His biggest issue has been health. And then I wonder that, let's say there's another year, 3 years in a row they didn't make the playoffs.
3: Okay.
4: If they don't make the playoffs again this year, are we still referring to Joe Burrow as a franchise superstar quarterback?
3: I think it depends on what it looks like.
4: Okay.
3: If he gets hurt again. If he's exactly. Look, if he gets hurt again and plays in 8, 9, 10 games, I'm going to say, look, that's just who he is.
4: Yeah.
3: You know, and I'm basically there anyway.
4: Yeah.
3: Right?
4: Right, yeah.
3: So that's what it feels like. But for this argument, we'll say that he's healthy. Is the defense going to step up to the plate? Here's Joe Burrow talking about that defense and if they're good enough to actually win the Super Bowl.
5: Yeah, I certainly think so. I think, you know, we have to step up and make something happen this year. We're working really hard for it. The urgency is very high in the locker room. You can feel it. It's palpable. Like I said, we have to be more consistent on offense. We have to, our standard is so high, but it's so high because because of what we've done, what we can do. And so I'm going to continue to push that, and we're going to keep getting better and see where we're at week one. But, you know, I'm so excited for it.
4: Yeah, maybe he won't, you know, say, hey, I need to get up out of here. But I feel like there'd have to be some type of change if you don't make the playoffs 4 years in a row. The one thing is, I'm not sure how many years Taylor has. I think he has one more year on his contract. The Brown family doesn't typically fire anybody with years left on their contract. So they kind of have built the team, but it just hasn't worked out over the past 3 years. Something's got to give at some point, or we'll just talk about the Bengals in a whole different aspect.
3: Yeah, so they definitely need to get that defense where it needs to be. Joey B needs to stay healthy. I will say this. Pretty cool story coming from the Cincinnati Bengals. And I don't know how far this is going to go or what this is going to, you know, matter at the end of the day, if it's going to be a big difference maker. Wide receiver is a pretty good and well-oiled machine when it comes to the Cincinnati Bengals. But they have a new one, and I'm kind of fond of his last name, Myers. Dante Myers, right? And even though he spells it M-E-Y-E-R-S, I won't hold that against him. But this is a pretty cool story. A zero-star recruit out of high school. Played football originally at Presbyterian College in South Carolina at the FCS level. Entered the transfer portal after 2 years in the spring of 2020. Committed to Delta State and played the 2021 and 2022 seasons there. Went undrafted in 2023. Invited to rookie camp with the Falcons. Didn't make it past minicamp. Spent 2023 living with his parents, training, and driving for Uber Eats and DoorDash, which I kind of wish I had right now. He then went to a tryout for the CFL's Rough Riders and was offered a contract. But 2024 season was derailed by a broken hand, had a separated shoulder, required surgery, broke out in 2025, 65 catches, over 1,000 yards, 8 touchdowns for the Rough Riders, and helped them win the Grey Cup. And that all led to him signing a deal with the Bengals this January. And on Wednesday, Myers and Joe Burrow spent nearly 40 minutes after practice working on throws and routes. It was a first preseason game when Burrow mentioned that he invited Myers to a throwing session the week before training camp. Turns out Myers was actually still in Georgia, but he made the drive to join Burrow the following day. So why did Myers go ahead and make that decision to drive on out there and join Joe Burrow? Here he is.
6: I feel like to let him know I'm committed, you know, whatever it takes. When I got to fly, when I got to drive, quarterback says he's going to throw, I'm ready to work, you know. I feel like I'm not going to let him out working, you know. So he's ready to throw, I'm ready to catch.
7: What's it like to get a text from Joe Burrow, you know, saying, hey, can you be here in less than 24 hours?
6: It feels like, yes. I'll be there. I'll make it work. I'll move other things around. Yeah. Top priority.
4: And that's the grind right there.
3: That's awesome.
4: You know, that's the grind. That's the difference. And I don't know, I don't know if he's going to make this roster or what's going to go on, but whatever he does, he'll be successful in life.
3: Well, I just love the fact that he's willing to do whatever and show that I'm willing to do whatever, right? I mean, that's going to go a long way, whether that makes it with Cincinnati, if that makes it with someone else, if that makes it in some other adventure. But you want to talk about a dude who has gone through it, a zero-star recruit out of high school. I say it all the time, and you know, covering when I was in Texas, I was covering Texas high school football, and a lot of times you look at the stars, oh, this guy's a 4-star, this guy's a 5-star. Man, it don't matter about the stars.
4: Nope.
3: Right?
4: Don't matter at all.
3: It's nice to have them. It's nice to get that recruitment. It's nice to, you know, get all the accolades and everything and be that blue chip guy that's going to go take it to the next level. But once you get there and you get in that locker room, man, all our stars look the same.
4: Yeah, there's a remember Aaron Nolan? And I believe he was a guy that was a 5-star, might have been a 4-star, but it was a quarterback. He's been all over. He's transferred all over the place. Still can't get on the field for any of the colleges he's been at. And he was highly touted. So it ain't where you from. It's where you pay rent.
3: There's no doubt about that. He's Emmett Golden. I'm Q Myers. It's game night here on ESPN Radio. Are they going to pay rent in the NFL or in college? That's next on ESPN Radio, the all-new ESPN app, SiriusXM Channel 80, and tune in.
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4: Golden, say goodbye to the Pro Bowl game beginning in 2026. 88 players will be named to the NFL's Pro Bowl class in late December with no replacement selections. There will be no AFC versus NFC game going forward, but selected players will be invited in person to celebrate in Los Angeles during the traditional Pro Bowl weekend. In other news in the NFL, the league and the Players Association are also increasing the focus on dangerous on-field violations beginning this season. Players who commit three violations from a group of five will receive an automatic one-game suspension. In the NBA, Jonathan Kuminga finally has a home. The free agent wing has agreed to a two-year, $12.4 million contract with the Minnesota Timberwolves, according to his agent Aaron Turner and ESPN's Sham Sharania. In college football, the SEC has taken a firm stance on former professional athletes returning to their programs. The SEC schools say that if you bring back a former NFL, NBA, or WNBA player, you will face significant penalties under the new policy. This was approved by all 16 members. In the WNBA, only two games tonight. Earlier tonight, the Valkyries beat the Suns 89-64. And right now, the Storm lead the Tempo 85-75. About a minute left in that game. On the Major League Baseball, the Blue Jays beat the Royals 3-0. The Brewers down the Mets 8-1. And the Braves walk it off against the Dodgers 6-5. Coming up, more Game Night with Q Myers and myself, Emmett Golden, right here on ESPN Radio.
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1: So the question here, Emmett, is it better to be messy Q, or old ass Q?
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1: 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We are presented by Progressive Insurance. He's Emmett Golden. I'm Q Myers. Things are getting a little bit messy in college football. Come on, let's get back to just the games. Let's get back to the action on the field, because as I mentioned, man, it is getting messy, right? Players trying to go from the NFL to back to college, trying to get that one extra year. All of a sudden, the 5-5 is approved and everything. All the wheels fall off. Like, okay, it's open time. It's the wild, wild west. Mm-hmm. Like, go ahead, everything goes. So the Big Ten says, nah, not in our conference. The SEC says, nah, not in our conference. And oh, by the way, we're going to put some real stiff penalties in place if coaches try to do it. And now the Big 12 athletic directors have also unanimously agreed to ban professionals from returning in all sports. That's what ESPN's, or sources told ESPN's Pete Thamel on Wednesday, which is falling in line with the Big Ten and the SEC. Now all we're waiting on is the ACC, and they're waiting to have their policies formalized.
2: Yeah, you know, they're going to end up following suit. What I do love is the SEC stood on business because they actually put punishments in writing. You know, the other conferences just was like, it's outlawed, it's banned. Nobody said, well, what if we ignore the ban?
1: Right.
2: Like, what are you going to do?
1: Do it anyway. Yeah.
2: And the SEC said, well, if you do it, your head coach will be suspended half the season. We will step on, we'll tax half of your program's budget. And college football, that's the biggest budget of them all. And if you lose half your budget, I mean, that's devastating to a program. You know, so and then you would lose league voting rights as well. So it's not necessarily a death sentence. It's pretty close to it, though.
1: Yeah, no, it really is. Here's Pete Thamel, ESPN College Football Insider. He was on SportsCenter at 6 o'clock talking about those SEC new rules and how they're different from the other conferences.
3: One of the unique aspects of their decision was that they had probably the stiffest punishments that we've seen so far. A head coach would be suspended for half the team's games. There's a fine involved if you bring back a player from the NFL, for example, that would be half of that sports program's budget. Greg Sankey himself has autonomy to make decisions, and the institution would have their voting rights revoked in matters of the SEC. So these are significant penalties, and they come at a time when the players who, under a temporary restraining order, were set to be eligible at places including LSU are expected to still pursue their eligibility there. So it's interesting that TRO comes down this week. The SEC presidents make their stand. Notably, it was 15-0. LSU abstained from voting when it came to the penalties. So we'll see in the upcoming days if those athletes, not LSU, those athletes file again in Baton Rouge for an amended TRO to continue to pursue their eligibility.
2: This is where it's confusing to me. Okay, they're going to do this and continue to go after their eligibility. Mm-hmm. School has already started. Right. It's too late to enroll for the fall semester. So what are you going to do? Because it, as I understand it, you must be enrolled at a school to participate in the sports of that school. You can't just be like, yeah, I'm not in school, but I'm going to go play college football. It doesn't necessarily work like that. So that's what I'm interested in. Okay, if the court says you can, how are you going to enroll? And the season for some teams start on Saturday.
1: Man, I'll tell you this. I don't want to hear about no more court hearings. Mm-hmm. You know what I mean? Like, I'm so tired. And it just feels like, as you hear Pete Thamel talk about TRO, temporary restraining orders, right? Those are achieved where? In court. Right. So it's just another court hearing after another court hearing. This is, and I can't remember who coined it, so I can't give him credit for it. But instead of classes, we're talking about courtrooms. You know what I mean? Like, I'd much rather talk about classes than courtrooms. It's just a shame, man. It's too much. Right. And if they're going through all this to just get on the gridiron, and I get it, there's money involved and all that. But, man, way too many. I get a headache thinking all these court cases. At one point, remember, it was like, all right, Zeke Elliott was going back to court all the time to try to get, you know, to get that TRO so he could play with the Cowboys when he was going through his thing. Now it's like everybody's going to court for every single thing.
2: Let's go all the way back to Maurice Claret.
1: Yes.
2: Right? Maurice Claret was in court trying to get his eligibility. And it's insane how much college sports has changed. I think about there were guys at Ohio State that got free tattoos and it cost Jim Tressel his job. Now guys
1: it
2: are
1: cost
2: getting,
1: those guys their job, their spot in their college. Eligibility. I mean, Terrell Pryor had to literally go to the supplemental draft because he exchanged his jersey for free tattoos. Like, think about that. And think about where we're at right now.
2: Yeah, it's totally changed. And look, I don't mind players getting paid. They should get paid. Right. You know, it's a job. Trust me. You know, you had a son that was a college athlete. I had a son that was a college athlete. It's a full-time job.
1: Right.
2: You can't go out and work and make money. So they should get paid. I think a kid should be able to transfer, maybe not five times, right? I do think you should be able to transfer. I don't believe that you can just keep playing college football whether you're in school or not forever.
1: Right.
2: Like that, I don't think that's cool. And I'm glad that although the NCAA can't stop anybody from doing it, it feels like these conferences certainly can.
1: Well, and the NFL is saying, oh, and by the way, you're not trying to come back either, right? The memo obtained by ESPN from the NFL informed its clubs on Wednesday, any player who returns to the college ranks will be prohibited from signing with the NFL team this season. All this sounds silly. I'm not the only one who thinks it's silly. Sean McVay, Rams head coach, he also kind of summarized how silly this sounds. Check it out.
4: Yeah, I can't even comprehend this stuff. Yeah, it's wild. I don't know enough about it other than the fact that guys that can be in NFL camps, if it doesn't go down for them, they can go back to college. I mean, that I feel like I took a freaking gummy. It's true. I mean, I'm looking at this stuff. I'm like, surely that's not real. But I just try to stay in my lane. But I would say it's very unique and it's very different. You know, it's wild. That's what I would say.
2: Yeah, and I think you don't want guys bouncing back and forth. And listen, you're either a professional or you're playing in college and, you know, and let the chips fall. Either you're good enough to make it to the pros or you're not, and there's no shame in not being good enough to get to the professional level. That's all good. But at some point, your career is going to come to an end. And I don't, like, what would stop a freshman from a college freshman from finding out he's not going to play and go, well, I want to go back to high school.
1: Right.
2: You know, like where the slope is slippery, right? If you want to just let guys do it in college, why would it stop somebody from doing it in high school?
1: Yeah, it's just, it's really, it's tough, man. And I get it. It's a business now. It's not about, you know, the warm and fuzzy feeling of college. And, you know, but there was a time when you looked at college football, even high school football. There was a time when there's certain guys that get to a certain level, they play their last game in high school and it's emotional, but it's part of their journey. It's part of their, you know, it's part of their story. It's what they did. It's like we're watching the Little League World Series. All these guys ain't going to go and play in the major leagues, right?
2: Right.
1: We see all these guys that are playing, but this is part of their story. They made it to the Little League World Series. They might even go win the whole thing. That's part of their story. It's great. So high school, same thing. Some guys get to college and they're phenomenal college athletes, but they're not good enough to get to the pros.
2: Right.
1: Right. So it's just, man, it's I don't know. It just, it's taking so much from it. It's almost like, oh, well, I can't make it any further. So I'm just going to stay here and hover. I'm going to make some money. And this guy's not going to be able to play because, oh, by the way, I'm actually in that spot right now.
2: Yeah, and I think everybody is caught up in fair, and I'm all about things being fair. But at a certain point, you got to learn a valuable lesson. I learned it when I was very young. Life ain't fair. Right. So, hey, maybe you don't get to go back. You had an opportunity. You did what you did. Like, you're talking about guys that were in an NFL training camp.
1: Right.
2: That's a gigantic accomplishment.
1: Yes.
2: That's huge. Exactly. Whether you make it to the 53 or not, that's a huge thing. You made it there and it starts to feel like, oh, I'm not going to make it. So let me run back to college.
1: Right.
2: I'm just not a fan of that.
1: Well, and I'll tell you this, and everyone who's a lot smarter than me has said this is going to be a one-off thing. We're not going to see this next year. Don't have to worry. And as soon as they start playing games this year, then that whole conversation is going to go away. I'm with you, and I hope so.
2: Yeah.
1: We'll see. He's Emmett Golden. I'm Q Myers. It's game night here on ESPN Radio. Utah, big-time college program, but now they don't have their coach, Kyle Whittingham, he's in Ann Arbor. So how do they fare next? We'll hear about it here on Game Night on ESPN Radio and the all-new ESPN app.

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0: Progressive Insurance, and we just waxed poetically how excited we are for the college football season to return. We'll see a lot of games coming up this weekend in action. So why not talk about some of the action on the field? And to help us do that right now, Jonathan Hall, Utah linebacker, joins us. And Jonathan, you spent your entire career there at Utah, which is rare. So what has kept you there at Utah?
1: For sure. Man, the first thing first, I'll say the coaches was one of the biggest impact on me staying, for sure. And then the second thing was the fans here are just incredible. And it felt like something that I couldn't leave.
2: Yeah, I definitely get that. You also recently had a transition when it comes to your head coach. What was that like? And how are you feeling about Morgan Scaly right now?
1: Right. Yes, that was it was a smooth transition for me because my linebacker coach got promoted to defensive coordinator, and the defensive side, we already had our culture installed already. So kind of for me, it was already a pretty smooth change, I will say, for sure.
2: You know, so being there for as long as

0: you've been there, you know, your whole career, and having that relationship with your linebacker coach, then being the DC, do you kind of look at it to take it upon yourself for the new guys that come in? I would say freshmen, but I don't know how many freshmen pop up nowadays. There's usually a lot of guys in the portal, but do you kind of take it upon yourself to show guys the ropes?
1: Yeah, for sure, man. I feel like coming back this year, I wanted to work on being the leader and being more talkative and giving guys juice and energy. I feel like I've been doing that right now. So I just feel like I got to improve on that for sure. But I'll say that was one of my biggest goals for this offseason and this season coming up for sure.
0: He's Jonathan Hall, Utah linebacker. This is game night on ESPN Radio. So Utah went from 5-7 in 2024 to 11-2 in 2025. What were the biggest changes that allowed you guys to make that big of a jump?
1: Yeah, for sure. That first year we had some injuries and a lot of team-wide problems and things of that nature. But we practiced the same. We was still a family. We still fought the same. Everything like that it just didn't work out our way. So that next year coming, we really worked on just almost improving everything, just officer-wise, just defensive-wise, everybody coming together as a collective, understanding and knowing how to practice against each other so injuries like that can be prevented and stuff like that, whatever the case may be. So I definitely feel like we was more cautious and things of that nature, and we knew what we need to improve on for sure.
0: And what is the goal for this season for you guys?
1: Our goal is playoffs for sure. Playoffs and then a natty.
0: I feel why are you doing it if that ain't the goal, right? I'm sure everybody wants to do that.
1: Exactly.
0: Yeah, I also read that you went from safety to linebacker. Was that like a growth spurt thing? Was it, you know, maybe coaches identifying that you'd be, you know, better maybe around the line of scrimmage? What kind of made that change for you?
1: I'd say we had some injuries go down in a linebacker room right before the season started. And then they asked me, like, hey, how do you feel about this? And I was kind of skeptical. They asked me previously before, and I was still skeptical and things of that nature. And then right before the season, they ended up moving me. And then I really didn't enjoy it at the time. And then I got out there in the first game, and I ended up making me a play. And then that kind of completely changed my whole mindset and how I go about things and things like that. So I definitely say me moving over was a big change and a big improvement of my career.
0: I always like to ask our guests when we have an opportunity to have them on, because all you guys started, you know, in high school with goals to get a scholarship, Division I, whatever it was. What advice would you give to a high school linebacker, high school safety right now on what they should do if they want to get to that next level and obtain a scholarship?
1: Right, for sure, man. I will say first thing first is get yourself the best you can possibly be, whether it's that in the training room, whether it's that field work, whatever the case may be, I'll say get yourself at your peak. And then I'll say it's just about film and tape. What do you do out there on the game field, and how do you play, how do you move, and things like that. So I'll definitely say get in that film room, study, and for sure make plays.
0: It's as simple as that. Well, Jonathan, thank you so much for joining us tonight. We appreciate you making some time for us.
1: Thank you. I appreciate you. Thank you so much.
2: Jonathan Hall, Utah linebacker with us here on Game Night on ESPN Radio on the all-new ESPN app. That's all I do is make plays, man.
0: Hey, I hear
2: plays.
0: You, man.
2: Put the best plays on film, man. You know, you go ahead and put the plays on film, and you let the rest do it for you, right?
0: Let the chips fall. I'm with you. That's all it is.
2: I'll tell you what, man. Utah, who's ranked 21 in the AP preseason top 25 poll, they're a program every single year that I pay attention to and say, man, they're going to be there when it's all said and done. Just, you know how well they've been coached. This year is so wild. It's been 21 seasons with Kyle Whittingham at the helm. Now he's there in Michigan.
0: Right.
2: It's going to be so weird to see Utah not coached by that dude. For as long as I can remember, he's been their head coach.
0: Yeah, that will be weird. It'll also be strange seeing him up in Michigan as well. Mm-hmm. You know, it's been – how do you feel about this? He was asked about Ohio State. And you know, Ohio State, Michigan, bitter rivals, one of the greatest rivalries in sports.
2: Right.
0: And he said, I don't hate him. You know, I guess we got to beat him. But, right.
2: He's not born and bred through and through that rivalry right
0: for
2: now.
0: Sure. Right. For sure. Yeah. So I appreciate the honesty. Mm-hmm. I don't feel like it went over well with the Michigan.
2: It never
0: fans.
2: Does. It never yeah. does. Like if you're a new coach, I think on any level, and you're a hated rival by the fans is not hated by that new incoming coach. I can't remember what team it was that Pete Carroll was talking about last year. I want to think maybe it was the Chiefs, and he said, I don't hate the Chiefs. I hate every team that we're playing. So, you know, something to that extent. I don't really remember what it was, but I remember, man, people called me all afternoon long. I was like, he doesn't respect the rivalry. He doesn't understand what it's on. He's not a real Raider. Like, it's hard because fans and alums and all that, they bleed that. Right.
0: They expect you to walk in the door and feel
2: exactly.
0: that way.
2: Yeah. So they expect you to walk in the door and hell on wheels. Like, hey, man, it's all about us. Forget them. You know, and certain coaches lean into that. And that's how they get everyone fired up, right? That's how they get, you know, the alum and everyone on their side. Some coaches like, hey, I'm just here to do my job. I'm here to, you know, get us going in the right direction. I'm not going to spend too much energy with them, at least not right now. I just want to make sure I'm doing the best thing for the program, which is also not a bad thing. But it just doesn't get the fans and the alum and all that on your side.
0: Yeah, he'll hate Ohio State soon enough. Yeah, yes. Because once they spank that backside once or twice,
2: dang.
0: And all of a sudden.
2: Whoa, hold up, man. Hold up there, player. Hold up. What if Michigan wins? Whoa, where'd that come from?
0: It's over. You see Michigan and think they going to do anything?
2: Dang.
0: What are you saying, man?
2: I mean, I'm just saying. Why you got to come out so strong against – what did Michigan ever do to you?
0: Man, you
2: didn't go to Ohio State. Your wife did.
0: I know. So I'm a
2: honorary. You're not alum by association.
0: Hey, I've spent a lot of time on that campus,
2: look,
0: man.
2: Look, man, I yell Roll Tide all the time, but you don't hear me barking down nobody Auburn's tree and talking too much trash to Georgia fans. Like, I get it. But, I mean, I'd be out of pocket if I was popping off like that. I ain't got no ties to him.
0: I'm in pocket. OH! No.
2: Oh, no. OH, oh, no. How about that? Unbelievable. This guy's firing slugs already. He's Emmett Golden. I'm Q Myers. I didn't go that direction. What direction are the Falcons going to go when it comes to QBs? ESPN Radio.
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0: I mimic Golden. In college football, the SEC has taken a firm stance on former professional athletes returning to their programs. SEC schools that bring back former NFL, NBA, or WNBA players will face significant penalties under a new policy that was approved by the conference's 16 members. The penalties include half a season suspension for the coach involved, a fine equal to 50% of the sport's annual budget, and a loss of league voting rights. According to ESPN's Pete Thamel, the SEC's chancellors and presidents voted 15-0 to approve the penalties, with LSU abstaining. The policy banning professional athletes from returning to the SEC programs passed unanimously, 16-0. In the NFL, the Pro Bowl games are officially gone away. Beginning in 2026, 88 players will be named to the Pro Bowl class in late December with no replacement selections. There will be no AFC versus NFC game, but selected players will be invited to an in-person celebration in Los Angeles during the traditional Pro Bowl weekend. Let's take a look at some scores in the WNBA. The Valkyries beat the Sun 89-64. The Storm rain on the Tempo 90-78. And in Major League Baseball, the Rangers fall to the White Sox 10-4. The Orioles beat the Cardinals tonight 8-7. And the Athletics, Q's A's, beat the Twins 7-4. Speaking of Q, Q Myers and myself, Emmett Golden, coming up with more Game Night straight ahead.
1: I can change my mind.
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6: Is there any chance that there could be a quarterback on a roster that may not be that starting quarterback for a certain team that Atlanta says, you know what? He's better than that guy, and he's better than that guy. I feel like that there's a world where they're looking right now, not through the waiver wire, but they're looking through the current rosters. Well, what do you think about that quarterback? Yeah. Well, he's second on the depth chart there. What if he's first here?
0: Kevin Stefanski really liked Dylan Gabriel, right? That's why he was drafted in the third round just a year ago. And right now, we don't know what in Cleveland, we don't know what Dylan Gabriel's future is. It's obviously somebody who Kevin Stefanski likes that very well could be waived.
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6: What a concept right there. A lot of quarterbacks on a lot of rosters across the league, but cut down day is coming up on Sunday. Could the Falcons or others have some interest in one of these other quarterbacks to bring them into their organization? It's Game Night here on ESPN Radio. The all-new ESPN app, SiriusXM, Channel 80, and TuneIn. 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He's Emmett Golden. I'm Q Myers. And Emmett, all I could think of while I was listening back to that little sound right there, and we had that earlier on in the show here on Game Night on ESPN Radio, all I could think of is Evan Cohen on Unsportsmanlike that says, Kevin Stefanski. He is in Atlanta. He was in Cleveland when they drafted Dylan Gabriel in round number 3. He's a big fan of Gabriel. Much more a fan of him than he is Shedeur Sanders. And Michael Penix, he was not there when he was drafted. He gave maybe Tua Tagovailoa a one-year deal to see what he has. It's not working out. Tua's got to play on Friday. So Kevin Stefanski and the Atlanta Falcons call up the Cleveland Browns, Andrew Berry, someone that Kevin Stefanski knows very well, and says, give me this. Let me give you this for Dylan Gabriel. Who says no?
0: I've known Evan Cohen for a long day, at least 16 years. That was pretty. The cadence was wild. That was a good Evan Cohen. The cadence was very good.
6: I'm just saying, can you not hear him saying that? And then what's worse, I think it makes sense. And it might not just be specifically Dylan Gabriel, but I think the Falcons might be in position to do that with a lot of these quarterbacks if you start looking up and down the roster. And the good thing is, as we start to throw these ideas out there, we have someone that does look up and down the roster. She goes by the name of Sister Sledge. Sister Sledge, help us out here.
7: You know what's funny? This is the second time, I think, in the past week and a half that I actually looked at all the quarterback depth charts
6: See?
7: In the NFL.
0: Yeah, we have a crazy life because we're the only people that does stuff like that.
2: That's what you call dedication.
0: Yeah, we are the only people that do things like that.
7: So the Jets, it seems like Cade Klubnik or Brady Cook is going to be their backup. They also do have Bailey Zappe around, though.
2: Yeah.
7: He has some experience starting in the NFL.
2: Yeah, I have no interest there.
0: Yeah,
2: I would make a hard pass on Bailey Zappe.
0: Yeah, I will tell you this though, Bailey Zappe's been on a lot of rosters in the NFL.
2: That's why I would make a hard pass on him.
0: Yeah, so he could very well end up on Atlanta's roster and somebody else's this year.
2: But see, for Atlanta, they got to find someone that they feel like may be having a chance to actually start. Not a guy that he's been around, he's been a journeyman, and you know he does what he's supposed to do, and you can count on him to at least, you know, be in the playbook and be ready if, in fact, his number gets called. That's not what they're looking for. They got a couple of those guys. They're just not good enough.
7: So the Patriots currently have Tommy DeVito as their backup, but they also drafted Baron Morton out of Texas Tech in the 7th round of the draft. Apparently, he also punts. I don't know if you guys saw that this past weekend. Their punter got hurt, and Morton was the guy who went out there and punted. So, hey, they used a 7th-round pick on him. If the Patriots feel comfortable with Morton, how about Tommy DeVito as an option for the Falcons?
0: He was hot for, like, 3 games, right, a couple years ago, and then that was it.
2: He's the opposite of Mike Jones, right? Remember Mike Jones was, you know, back then you didn't want me, now I want you all on me. It's more like I was hot for a minute.
0: Now don't nobody want me.
2: Yeah, it kind of went in reverse. I'm passing on Tommy DeVito as well. That's not the tree I'm barking up.
7: So the Steelers have Aaron Rodgers as their starter. Then they also have Will Howard and Drew Aller looking ahead to the future. And Mason Rudolph is still on the roster in Pittsburgh. Mason Rudolph, where is he on the viable candidates for other teams that need a starter?
2: You know, he's got starting experience.
0: Yeah.
2: I mean, he doesn't do anything for me, but he does have starting experience to the point of, you know, I can see worst case scenario. All right, that guy. I mean, I referenced this earlier when I said that the Raiders made a call to Cleveland last year and got Kenny Pickett, who had starting experience. They just refused to play him. So, again, worst case scenario, if they're a little short on the depth chart, I can see maybe a move for Mason Rudolph.
0: Yeah, Mason is the first guy where I'm like, maybe, to your point. Yeah. I'm not the biggest Mason Rudolph fan, but I know head coaches love a guy that has at least won a game or two in the NFL and has done it. So he may be an option for Atlanta.
7: The Colts, it seems like they actually are still deciding whether Anthony Richardson or Riley Leonard is going to be the backup to Daniel Jones. Richardson's going to play a lot in their final preseason game. So Anthony Richardson or Riley Leonard, either of those guys move the needle.
2: Look, Anthony Richardson and his ability, athletic ability, yes. Right, but he just he hasn't shown that he can stay on the field. He can stay healthy, and
7: I feel like he's just another Michael Penix Jr.
2: Except for he's more athletic. He's obviously could run a lot faster. He's, you know, probably got a Michael Penix has a really strong arm, but Anthony Richardson could run, as we know. But can he play the quarterback position?
0: There it is.
2: He'll be somewhere else. It won't be Indy, but I don't think anyone's going to make a trade for him. They'll just wait for him to get released if, in fact, that happens.
0: Especially with the thoughts of making him a starter.
2: Yes.
0: I think a fresh start and a starting over with a project, yes. I don't know if the Falcons would do it because I think they need somebody sooner than Anthony Richardson would be ready to help them out.
7: The Tennessee Titans have Mitchell Trubisky and Will Levis currently in camp. Will Levis says he's a starter. They also have Hendon Hooker around, so if they get rid of one of those guys, that's someone who could stay there. So Trubisky or Lewis, either of those guys moving the needle.
0: I would rather roll with Penix if he's healthy enough to play. So, they don't do much for me.
7: The Dallas Cowboys have both Joe Milton and Sam Howell. Either of those two move the needle.
2: You know what Joe Milton does for me? And you know why? Because I'm still curious about who he is. But I see him in preseason action. I hear good things about him coming out of Dallas camp. I just don't know if that's training camp and preseason or if that is really something that can work in the National Football League. I mean, look, he was Hendon Hooker's backup. Right.
6: Remember at Tennessee. And so he didn't get a ton of burn. I know he came out of college, and I remember seeing him at the scouting combine and hearing a lot of buzz about him. I'm curious about him. If I'm the Falcons, I wouldn't mind bringing him in as part of competition if I don't see what I want to see in Penix and Tua. I think Joe Milton's one to circle.
0: Yeah, Milton reminds me of Malik Willis. That there was there was just this
6: little something there.
0: Yeah, a little, and everybody was intrigued. You know, he has some talent. They has some skills. So I think Milton could be, as Q stated, I agree with him. You could bring him in to compete, and he might ultimately have a chance to win that job. So maybe he doesn't start the season, but I think he should be on the Falcons' radar.
6: Doing a little talent search here for the Atlanta Falcons on game night on ESPN Radio and the all-new ESPN Now. What quarterbacks are up next?
7: The Eagles have Tanner McKee, who's someone who people have seemed to like in recent years. They also still have Andy Dalton around. So, like, that's kind of part of this exercise, too, is, like, teams, like, okay, the Eagles can move on from Tanner McKee because they have Andy Dalton, could slide in as the backup instead.
0: Yeah, I don't have any interest in
6: that. I think Andy Dalton needs to stay in Philadelphia for sure, especially with this new offense that they're trying to learn, and he's got experience with, you know, play action. He's got all the experience. Andy Dalton's been there, done that. I think that's a real good security blanket there for Philadelphia, just in case anything were to happen with Jalen Hurts.
7: Not the backup for Chicago, but they do have Case Keenum there. 38-year-old.
6: I about to say, I couldn't even believe he's still in the league.
0: But I'll tell you this.
6: He's won some big games.
0: And Kevin Stefanski has worked with him. He was the backup to Baker Mayfield and won, I think he won two or three games with the Browns. I definitely remember him on a Monday night beating the Broncos in a Browns uniform. So there's some history there. And I know that Kevin likes him and believes that he can win some games with him. So that is, keep an eye on Case Keenum.
6: You know, the wild thing is, if he actually ends up being a guy that they have to make a move for at 38, as Sister Sledge just said, what does that tell you about who's in camp right now? I mean, look, he's got 80 games under his belt.
0: Mm-hmm.
6: That is just wild. And like I said, he's won some big games, especially when he was in Minnesota. Remember the 1 year he's in Minnesota, he turned that into a big free agent deal with Denver, right? Yeah. So that was a big deal. So yeah, I can see him being a guy for sure.
7: So the Saints probably have Spencer Rattler as their backup, and they also have Zach Wilson on the roster. That could make Zach Wilson disposable. Buccaneers supposedly really like rookie Jalen Daniels, not Jaden, Jalen. That could make Jake Browning disposable for the Buccaneers. Stetson Bennett there in L.A. with Ty Simpson with the Rams now also. And then the Seahawks, if they want to give Jalen Milroe the backup job, that could make Drew Locke available. Mm. So Zach Wilson, Jake Browning, Stetson Bennett, Drew Locke, any of those names move the needle?
6: Drew Locke has experience. He's got some starts under his belt. He's shown that he could be a good quarterback. I'm interested, and I don't know who this guy is. You say all the time, Emmett, I yell roll time for no reason.
0: Right.
6: I thought Jalen Milroe was going to go back to school. He didn't. He ended up getting selected by the Seahawks. I'm intrigued by who he is because I don't know. So it's almost similar to Joe Milton. I don't know if these guys could be quarterbacks in the National Football League. I really don't. But I would have no problem going out and making a move, bringing him into camp and bringing him into my organization to see if I can get something for him. Because at least you know these guys are young, they have some athletic ability, and you know that, you know, you feel like at least they can make the throws. And they're untapped potential. I guess that's what I'm trying to say.
0: Yeah, I feel like if you go after Milroe, you're planning on him being your quarterback of the future.
6: Yeah.
0: Like, I think the Atlanta Falcons, knowing how good this next quarterback class is supposed to be in college, they want a guy that can come in, get the offense down fast, and make it happen.
6: I like that. I like that. That makes sense. So there you go. We did a little matchmaking there for the Atlanta Falcons. Hopefully they were taking notes just in case they don't like what they have in Tua, just in case they don't like what they have in Michael Penix. I like what I have in Emmett Golden. I'm Q Myers. It's game night here on ESPN Radio. If you did it big in the world of sports, you know we got it. And we'll highlight it next here on game night on ESPN Radio on the all-new ESPN app.
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0: Never go long?
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0: Okay, all right.
1: You're supposed to let those things go, man. You see?
0: I'm sorry. I couldn't, man.
1: It be your own people, man.
0: Right, right.
1: Unbelievable. He's Emmett Golden. I'm Q Myers. Unbelievable. It's game night here on ESPN Radio, the all-new ESPN app, SiriusXM Channel 80, and tuning in. 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
1: We are all the way up, and we will start out this celebration in the WNBA. The Valkyries, the Sun. I've been telling you about Veronica Burton.
4: 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Finds an angle. A bruise and a bucket. Chance for three at the line.
3: 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I'm all the way up.
0: Highlight courtesy of NBC Sports Boston. The Valkyries beat the Sun 89-64.
1: You know, I saw a really cool little highlight film. Veronica Burton, her dad, is a longtime sportscaster. So she was being interviewed courtside. And I hate to say I don't remember the guy's name who was interviewing, but I don't. And anyway, her dad walked up and took over the interview and finished off the interview. How cool is that?
5: Yeah, that is awesome. That was really, really cool.
1: That is always something that I wanted to do. Like, I wanted to, you know, interview my son after the game or after he, you know, had a big game on the court or something like that. And, all right, courtside. Let's go down to courtside and talk to Q Myers.
0: No, I couldn't do it. Because I'd be boo-hooing. You know what I'm saying? I know me. I'd get so emotional. I couldn't do it. But that's an awesome moment for them, for sure.
1: I did it one time. I was interviewing him after some performance that he had, some game that he had played in. And I was like, now remember, I ain't your daddy. Yeah. I ain't your daddy. And he was like, okay. So don't talk to me like I'm Pops, right? So that was it. But
0: don't say, yeah, Dad, it was a tough game
1: exactly.
0: out there.
1: You know what it was, Dad. Yeah. Exactly. So I thought that was a really cool moment for Veronica Burton and obviously her family as well. We're showing that love to the ones that deserve it here on game night on ESPN Radio on the all-new ESPN app. Turn our attention to Major League Baseball. How about the Yankees and the Astros? And don't look now. Here's Cody Bellinger.
3: I'm all the way up.
0: Highlight courtesy of Amazon Prime. The Yankees down the Astros 9-3 tonight.
1: Ben Rice, 1-for-2, had a home run, 3-run score. Third Yankee drafted by a team with 35-plus home runs in a season since draft began in 1965. Joins some pretty good company here, Emmett. Don Mattingly and Aaron Judge.
0: Oh, that's pretty good. Yeah.
1: Yes.
0: Yeah.
1: Yeah, I would think so.
0: Tough to do better than that.
1: Exactly. The Yankees now have won 7 of the last 9 games. The Braves, the Dodgers, this is not a pitcher. This is Ha Song Kim.
6: Kim awaits the 3-2. Here it comes. There it goes. Line drive. Base it in the left. Here comes Thomas. He comes to the plate. The Braves win. Ha Song Kim mobbed out there on the bags. The man without a base hit since June steps into the batter's box as himself, steps out as Superman, and it's a 6-5 winner for the Braves. Unbelievable.
0: That walk-off courtesy of 680, the fan. The Braves beat the Dodgers 6-5.
1: My man said he ain't had a hit since June.
0: Jeez. And it's, man, we a couple days away from September.
1: Man, you know I'm trying to tell you. Kim with the lowest batting average, .066 at the time of the walk-off hit in live ball era. That's the lowest batting average. A low ball, live ball era, that goes back to 1920. How about that?
0: So, yeah.
1: It's so funny, man. They did not sound confident in him. I did not sound confident in him. But he got it done, and the Braves get the dub over the Dodgers and are 4-1. Best record against the Dodgers in the National League. How about the White Sox and the Rangers? I know you're excited when any time the Rangers don't do well. Well, get excited, Emmett.
6: The 0-1. Hit in the air, out into right. It's way back there. It is gone. He's tied the club record.
7: He has homered in five straight games. Tristan Peters makes it 6-2.
8: Nothing can stop me. I'm all the way up.
5: ESPN 1000 on the call. The White Sox beat the Rangers 10-4. The Rangers fall two games behind the Guardians for the last wild card spot in the AL.
1: He's Evan Golden. I'm Q Myers. It's game night here on ESPN Radio as we're showing love to the ones that deserve it. The Brew Crew and the Mets. I wanted to see how the Brewers are going to bounce back. They made an error, made a mistake last night in extra innings, a bad throw that cost the Brewers the game, and the Mets were able to get it done. What did it look like tonight? Well, it's a lot different.
9: 1-2 pitch. Drilled into right. This is deep, way up, way back. Ben's watching it sail goodbye on a bomb by Bryce Terang. A three-run blast and a huge one for the Brewers to break this game open in the fourth inning. There's the Bryce Terang power swing. It is 7-0 Milwaukee.
8: Nothing can stop me. I'm all the way up.
5: Highlight courtesy of 620 WTMJ. The Brewers blow out the Mets 8-1.
1: 82nd win of the season for Milwaukee guarantees their sixth consecutive winning season. Ties a franchise record set from 1978 to 1983. And the Brew Crew run the game despite starting pitcher Dustin May leaving after throwing only one pitch. First time since the Tigers, July 8th of 2005, to win despite their starting pitcher throwing only one pitch. So obviously there's something to pay attention to there, but the Brew Crew gets it done 8-1 over the Mets. Real quick, one more, the Phillies and the Mariners. How about Kyle Schwarber?
9: 2-2 pitch. Swung on, hit deep, right field, on its way. That ball is gone. A mammoth three-run home run for Kyle Schwarber, number 40 on the season. He leads the major leagues, and he has put the Phillies up 6-0 here in the second inning.
8: Nothing can stop me. I'm all the way up.
5: 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The Phillies beat the Mariners tonight 6-0.
1: And for Schwarber, it's a fourth career 40 home run season. All of those have been with the Phillies, ties Ryan Howard for the most in Phillies history. So shout out to Kyle Schwarber for another 40 home run season. He's Emmett Golden. I'm Q Myers. Coming up next, Sports Center all night here on ESPN Radio, the all new ESPN app, SiriusXM Channel 80, and tune in.
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17: Two of baseball's best square off in Atlanta.
18: 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And a fly ball deep down the left field line. In pursuit, Hernandez to the corner. Up with a glove, makes the catch, and dropped it. He dropped the ball. Both runs will score. Braves take the lead.
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21: 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That ball is gone. A mammoth three-run home run for Kyle Schwarber, number 40 on the season.
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22: 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It's time of that time of year where we go back to school, if they let you. That's straight ahead. Baseball. Well, they're not really in the playoff picture, but they certainly got us to notice them on Wednesday. Reds, Giants, San Francisco with three in the bottom of the eighth inning, and they would take a 9-3 lead to the ninth. But they played the ninth, and in the top for Cincinnati.
23: The 1-0, and Suarez swings. There's a high drive, deep left field. Back goes Hill at the track, at the wall. It is gone. Eugenio Suarez launches a grand slam out of here to left, and the Reds all of a sudden are right back in it within one.
24: Oh, baby.
23: Here's the 0-2 to Stevenson. Swing and a line drive over short base hit. This will score McClain, and the Reds have come all the way back. They have scored seven times in the ninth and have taken a 10-9 lead. Swing and a miss. He struck him out. Got him with a split down and in, and that's it. The Reds somehow get off the mat. They rally in the ninth inning and beat the Giants 10-9.
22: A seven-run ninth inning for the Reds, 700 WLW. Cincinnati's first win when trailing by six or more entering the ninth inning since 1958. That was against the Cubs. It's their third win in franchise history when trailing by six or more entering the ninth. Reds scoring seven in that ninth inning. They get the win over the Giants, who suffered their first loss in franchise history when leading by at least six going to the ninth inning. Speaking of dramatic wins, we had one in Atlanta. Braves hosting the Dodgers. L.A. scores a couple in the seventh inning to tie the game at five. That's the way it would still be in the ninth.
18: Kim awaits the 3-2. Here it comes. There it goes. Line drive. Base hit into left. Here comes Thomas. He comes to the plate. The Braves win.
22: himself, steps out as Superman, and it's a 6-5 winner for the Braves. Unbelievable. 680
0: The Fan. Yeah, you heard that right. Ha-Sung Kim entered Wednesday's game 5 for 76, hitting 0-66, but he gets the pinch hit, walk-off RBI single, and the Braves get the 6-5 win over the Dodgers. They've won 4 of 5 against L.A. this season, their best of any National League team. They've won 4 straight against the Dodgers for the first time since 2023. They get their first walk-off win since June 20th against the Brewers, their first walk-off against the Dodgers since 2023. Closest division in baseball continues to be the AL West. Rangers and White Sox on Wednesday.
3: The 0-1. Hit in the air, out into right. It's way back there. It is gone. He's tied the club record. He has homered in 5 straight games. Tristan Peters makes it 6-2.
4: The 3-2 to Doyle.
3: Hit in the air a ton. Left center, way back there. Gone. A 3-run homer. It's 10-2.
0: ESPN 1000. It would be a 10-4 win for the White Sox. Yes, Tristan Peters. Home run number 12 on the season. 5-game home run streak. Ties the longest in White Sox history. It's the 9th time it's happened in franchise history. White Sox get the win over the Rangers, who take their 6th straight road series loss. Rangers, though, remain a half game behind the Astros for first place in the American League West because the Yankees take care of Houston. Yankees, a 9-3 win over the Astros. They've won 7 of their last 9. Amazon Prime with the call. Yankees 2.5 ahead of the Red Sox for the top wild card spot in the American League. But Yankees reliever Fernando Cruz, partially torn UCL in his right elbow, could require Tommy John surgery. The team making the announcement after placing him on the IL Wednesday afternoon. Even without the surgery, Cruz could miss the remainder of the season. Sports Center all night, ESPN Radio, National League wild card. Not much separation for that third spot. Padres went into Wednesday with a 1-game lead over Arizona for that third wild card spot. Padres and Pirates.
6: 0-1, Yates delivers, and Cronenworth lines it into right center. That's down at a base hit. Vermeen rounding third. He's going to come in and score. Cronenworth into second base, an RBI double, and the Padres have added on. It's 3-0.
0: 97-3, the Fan. Padres, a 3-0 win over the Pirates, who for the 15th time this season are shut out. That's the most in Major League Baseball. Padres avoid being swept at home against the Pirates. Would have been the first time since 2003. Padres get the win, and with the win, they keep that lead over the Diamondbacks because Arizona was facing the Cubs.
24: Well struck to right off the bat of Lawler. Suzuki looking up. There it goes. Opposite field shot for Lawler. His third of the season. Diamondbacks strike first in the bottom of the sixth. It's 1-0.
0: They would get a 2-0 win over the Cubs. Arizona Sports 98.7 FM. 4th shutout this month for the Diamondbacks. Tied for the most in the National League. Cubs have lost 5 of their last 7 games, shut out for the 13th time this season. Pete Crow Armstrong led off the 6th with a double, moved to 3rd with 1 out, but was stranded there in a little bit of controversy. PCA pretty upset that a balk was not called while he was on 3rd base. As for that National League wild card picture, Padres, Diamondbacks still separated by a game for that 3rd spot. Who do we like, Padres or Diamondbacks? ESPN's Tim Kirchen.
25: I think the Padres are. You know, they didn't hit the first half of the season at all, and they've been demonstrably better offensively the second half. Fernando Tatis Jr. hit 5 homers the first half. He's got 12 in the second half. His OPS the second half is well over 300 points higher than it was the first half. Jackson Merrill had 10 homers the first half. He's already got 11, and his OPS is up just about 250 points. Plus, when they do get a lead, they have that monster bullpen with Mason Miller out there, and they upgraded at the trade deadline with Robbie Ray and Casey Mize. So I really like where the Padres are, and never forget, they are not intimidated by the Dodgers if they end up playing the Dodgers maybe in the postseason.
22: 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Baseball has an all-star game. NFL used to. What are we going to do with ourselves now with that weekend between Championship Sunday and the Super Bowl? There was a time we could kick back and watch the Pro Bowl. I remember those days. They are no more. Judy Batista from NFL.com.
1: The NFL effectively killed the Pro Bowl. No tackle football game, no flag football game, no skills competition, no Pro Bowl game anymore. This came after a series of conversations with players, including star players. It has been a source of frustration in the NFL how non-competitive the game was, so they are eliminating it. However, they are still going to honor the game's best players. They're going to name 88 Pro Bowlers, no alternates. The feeling was that the alternates really cheapened the process. Those players will be celebrated at a celebration in Los Angeles.
22: There will be Pro Bowl athletes, but no more Pro Bowl festivities. Earlier on ESPN Radio, Gabe Neitzel and Mark Zitto.
5: We've all kindly, waited for this moment to utter the line from Christmas Vacation and Uncle Lewis.
7: Well, at least it's out of its misery.
5: Because that's where we were with the Pro Bowl, right? Now it goes back to a Pro Bowl meaning something, that they're only going to take 88 total players, 44 from each conference, and when you divvy that up, there's three or four guys at each position, and that's it. And it's done, and it's over. So you can actually go back to the idea of a Pro Bowl, or being named to a Pro Bowl, having some value to it.
8: The only reason this happened is because people stopped watching.
5: Yeah.
8: Like, when they first started doing this, the ratings were still fine. People were still tuning in. Television partners were happy. I think it was only 2 million people tuned in, and I think that's what gave them the, okay, we can actually now put this thing down. We can put this thing out of its misery. We can be done with the Pro Bowl, because people, it seemed like every year that they did the Pro Bowl games instead of the Pro Bowl, the viewership just continued to dwindle down to now the point where they feel like they can get rid of it because they feel like they can't really make as much money as they want to off of it.
5: It all came down to the almighty dollar. If they were still producing money off of it, guess what? They'd still be playing the game. And this should be a perfect example, or a prime example, I should say, of making perfect the enemy of good. The Pro Bowl became a little pitter-patter football game, and all of a sudden, well, we've got to do something to fix it. No, you don't. You don't. Just, ask the guys, or incentivize it. Hey, play the damn game the way it's meant to be played, or don't, and they continually try to tinker with it year after year, try to find some sort of way for us to enjoy this thing. And we got to a point where we've tinkered with it so much that it was untinkerable anymore, and we just killed it.
22: So no more Pro Bowl for the NFL. If you can't play in a Pro Bowl, why not play in college?
9: Browns are waiving tight end Daquan Wright, who has an agreement in place to play for LSU if he clears waivers.
10: Once you go to the NFL, to me, you're in the NFL. You don't get the opportunity to come back. That means you're kicking somebody else off your team. I don't think that's fair to the players that worked all summer, all spring.
22: It's an issue that's been in a white-hot spotlight this week. The notion of players returning from the NFL or any pro level and return to play in college. Conferences have been reacting swiftly to try and nix the idea. Wednesday, it was the Big 12, the conference unanimously agreeing to ban professionals from returning in all sports. The decision is in line with similar rules that the Big 10 and SEC have adopted. They made their announcements on Tuesday, although the Big 12, the first conference to include all sports. ACC athletic directors also meeting on Wednesday. There's momentum for them to follow suit. It's inevitable. It'll be decided in court. Earlier on the Golics, Mike Jr.
26: What you're going to hear a lot of in the coming days is a version of the fight that we saw with the Big 12, Texas Tech, and Brendan Sorsby. We're at the end of that case where Brendan Sorsby had gone to treatment for a gambling addiction. That had always been a third rail issue in college athletics. And when the Texas State Attorney General starts saying, I'm going to sue the Big 12 if you don't let him play, the Big 12 said, whoa, whoa, whoa. We're a conference, and we're allowed to enforce the rules as a conference. And if you go back to, Alston versus the NCAA, the case that led to revenue sharing and all this big stuff in college sports, one of the things that came out of it was, yes, the conferences are allowed to make and enforce rules. The NCAA has had this broad monopoly and, you know, the antitrust stuff that comes into play, but conferences are allowed to do this. What you bring up is important. Could all these conferences doing this at the same time look from a lawyer's standpoint like an antitrust issue, look like they're working together to suppress player opportunity? You're right. It could almost be beneficial if one of these group of six conferences is like, actually, NFL players, you guys can all come play here and hang out.
22: But a number of moves and decisions over recent years that have backed the NCAA into a number of corners. Earlier on Unsportsmanlike, our Michelle Smallman.
2: Was there no forward thinking? That's what it seems like we've been dealing with the NCAA for

0: conference unanimously agreeing to ban professionals from returning in all sports. The decision is in line with similar rules that the Big Ten and SEC have adopted. They made their announcements on Tuesday, although the Big 12, the first conference to include all sports. ACC athletic directors also meeting on Wednesday. There's momentum for them to follow suit. It's inevitable. It'll be decided in court. Earlier on the Golics, Mike Jr.
1: What you're going to hear a lot of in the coming days is a version of the fight that we saw with the Big 12, Texas Tech, and Brendan Sorsby. We're at the end of that case where Brendan Sorsby had gone to treatment for a gambling addiction. That had always been a third rail issue in college athletics. And when the Texas State Attorney General starts saying, I'm going to sue the Big 12 if you don't let him play, the Big 12 said, whoa, whoa, whoa. We're a conference and we're allowed to enforce the rules as a conference. And if you go back to, you know, Alston versus the NCAA, the case that led to revenue sharing and all this big stuff in college sports, one of the things that came out of it was, yes, the conferences are allowed to make and enforce rules. The NCAA has had this broad monopoly and, you know, the antitrust stuff that comes into play, but conferences are allowed to do this. What you bring up is important. Could all these conferences doing this at the same time look from a lawyer's standpoint like an antitrust issue, look like they're working together to suppress player opportunity? You're right. It could almost be beneficial if one of these group of six conferences is like, actually, NFL players, you guys can all come play here and hang out.
0: Been a number of moves and decisions over recent years that have backed the NCAA into a number of corners. Earlier on Unsportsmanlike, our Michelle Smallman.
2: Was there no forward thinking? That's what it seems like we've been dealing with the NCAA for so long. Whether it's NIL, transfer portal, athletes getting paid in some way, these debates have raged on for years before things actually started to fall into place. The NCAA could have been the bus driver on this. They could have taken control. They could have been the governing body that they were supposed to be and been the adult in the room a long time ago. And they kept kicking the can down the road, and they just have never been big picture thinkers or been the leaders that they need to be, which is why we have issue after issue after issue with 5 for 5 and the timing of this being the latest.
0: Daquan Wright and other athletes from the 2022 class played 4 college seasons. They went pro under the belief they had exhausted their NCAA eligibility. The NCAA adopted the new age-based model in June, granting athletes up to 5 years of eligibility within 5 years. But the new rules did not cover players who began their careers in that 2022-23 academic year. When it comes to eligibility, though, might not be all bad. Earlier on Freddie and Harry, our Peter Burns.
3: What if this is the first time in a long time that the NCAA actually were thinking 4 moves ahead in chess? Okay. And they knew exactly that this was going to happen. Mm-hmm. And they knew that all the conferences were going to be upset. They knew that the politicians are going to look at this and go, that's ridiculous. And they were waiting for the conferences to basically bow up as well. And now everyone's paying attention. And now, guess what? Every single one of these conferences are saying, now it's time to pass this Protect College Sports Act. Mm-hmm. So what if, and this is a big, it might be a big jump, and I'm a conspiracy theory guy, right? But what if this was the NCAA knew exactly this was how this thing was going to play out, and it might strengthen the case for Congress to finally act?
0: First step, at least at the college level, will be court action next week. Speaking of going to court, she wants to stay with her team on the court. That's next. SportsCenter All Night continues. It's ESPN Radio.
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1: 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NBA, Lakers controlling owner Jeannie Buss is officially challenging the legality of her five siblings and their vote last week to sell the family's remaining shares in the Lakers franchise. Petition filed Wednesday in court in L.A., saying it's in the best interest of the family to retain an interest sufficient to maintain control and to benefit from the continuously skyrocketing value. She is also seeking to remove her siblings, two of them as co-trustees of the family trust, saying that they breached their fiduciary duty, and said the Lakers minority owners have joined her in the decision to retain a stake in the franchise. The filing says that Joey Buss signed his vote to sell the family shares in the Lakers a day before the report came out that the team was being sold and that they had an agreement to sell. And thus, that tag-along rights that are part of the trust are not yet applicable. Free agent Jonathan Kuminga, two-year, $12.5 million deal with the Timberwolves, includes a player option on the second season. Speaking of seasons, will LIV have one? LIV Golf scaling back. The 2026 season came to an abrupt end last weekend. Future uncertain, of course. And now LIV Golf informing its employees Wednesday it is scaling back operations and terminating a significant number of positions in order to, in their words, make LIV 2.0 a reality. It's expected a majority of the workforce will be affected. This week in Atlanta, meanwhile, $40 million up for grabs, $10 million going to the winner of the Tour Championship. Scottie Scheffler says he feels better having battled hand, foot, and mouth disease.
2: Head into the Tour Championship here. How you feeling?
3: Yeah, doing good. Yeah, feeling back to normal. Got my energy back. Hands are normal. Everything's good. Throat's back to normal so I can eat and drink like a normal guy again. And yeah, it's just one of those deals. You know, unfortunate, but you know, that's part of traveling and life on the road.
4: What else did Scotty tell you ahead of tomorrow's first round?
5: That overall this season, he's proudest of his consistent intensity. He said it's really hard to maintain that intensity over the entirety of a PGA Tour season, and he feels like he's done a really good job at that this year. But we spend more time talking about the future than we did the present. Specifically, that Tour CEO Brian Rolapp here on Tuesday announced that the Tour Championship starting in 2028 will actually be 2 weeks, and it will be match play. And Scheffler told me that the fans have been clamoring for a different format to this tournament, and he feels like it'll be a really interesting way to finish the year.
1: This year, we'll finish with a champion at East Lake. They'll tee it up in the morning in Atlanta. SportsCenter All Night, ESPN Radio. Back to baseball. Shutouts on Wednesday. Shutouts and a milestone.
6: 2-2 pitch. Swung on. Hit deep. Right field on its way. That ball is gone. A mammoth three-run home run for Kyle Schwarber. Number 40 on the season. The major leagues, and he has put the Phillies up 6-0 here in the second inning.
1: Phillies up 6-0 there, and they go on to a 6-0 win over the Mariners, their 16th shutout this season, most in baseball, their most in the season since 2011. Kyle Schwarber 2-for-5 with that 40th homer of the season, fourth 40 homer season since 2022. That's the most in Major League Baseball.
7: You know, I think that it's obviously it's a good thing because that means you're, you know, supposedly producing runs for your team. And, you know, it's like you said, it's not more about going out there and trying to achieve and retain a certain number. I think it's just more trying to stack as many at-bats as you can to keep trying to help the team win. And today was a great day overall for us where we go out, hop out early, and Zeus was just able to keep those guys down and open, was able to shut it out. It was a great overall day, and get into this off day and hit the reset button and get right back to it.
1: Phillies get the 6-0 win, Schwarber's fourth career 40-homer season, all with the Phillies. Ties Ryan Howard for the most in Phillies history. Blue Jays, a 3-0 shutout of the Royals, who have their season-long 9-game win streak come to an end. First time they've been shut out since August 15th at the Angels. Had been their last loss prior to the 9-game win streak. Blue Jays get back in the win column after back-to-back losses. They are 3 games behind the Guardians for the final AL wildcard spot. Speaking of shutouts, Marlins pulling away from the Red Sox.
8: And I don't know if the Rays will... 1-0 pitch. Casey with the bouncer over to first, and Sogard can't grab that. That'll be air number 4. Otto comes in to score. Casey hustling out of the box, takes 2. It's 3-0 Marlins, and in the bottom of the 8th, that feels humongous.
1: 104.3 WQAM Marlins, a 4-0 win over the Red Sox, who have their 5-game win streak come to an end. First time they've been shut out since July 25th. Against Toronto, Marlins' 13th shutout win this season. They are 4 games behind the Padres in the wild card chase. Rays also with a shutout.
9: I don't know if the Rays will be a little gun-shy to send Simpson. Swing and a line drive by DeLuca down the left field line all the way to the corner. Simpson to third base, being waved home by Brady Williams. McGonigal holds on to the relay. It's an RBI double for DeLuca. The Rays score first. It is 1-0.
1: They go on to a 3-0 win over the Tigers. 620 WDAE. Rays with their 3rd win in their last 4 games. Going from the pros back to college isn't really a big deal. That's next at ESPN Radio.
0: 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It's an NL Central showdown. Ellie De La Cruz and the Cincinnati Reds are at Wrigley to face MVP candidate PCA and the Chicago Cubs.
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1: The NFL says there's no more Pro Bowl. Jeannie Buss asking a court to halt her siblings from selling the family's stake in the Lakers. Another conference joining the ranks of those trying to hold off pro athletes from returning to college play.
2: Browns are waiving tight end Daquan Wright, who has an agreement in place to play for LSU if he clears waivers.
3: LSU is behind a lot of the Louisiana case. There's going to be a lot of players that are part of this group that filed in Louisiana that will probably end up playing at LSU.
4: Once you go to the NFL, to me, you're in the NFL. You don't get the opportunity to come back. And you have a limited roster limit now. So if you invited somebody back to your team, that means you're kicking somebody else off your team. I don't think that's fair to the players that worked all summer, all spring.
1: The issue of potentially heading back to college for athletes, such as those who don't make an NFL roster, it's been a hot-button topic this summer. Big 12 on Wednesday joining the Big 10 and the SEC with a conference ban on pro athletes coming on in. The SEC rule may have the stiffest consequences, ESPN's Pete Thamel.
5: One of the unique aspects of their decision was that they had probably the stiffest punishments that we've seen so far. A head coach would be suspended for half the team's games. There's a fine involved if you bring back a player from the NFL, for example, that would be half of that sports program's budget. Greg Sankey himself has autonomy to make decisions, and the institution would have their voting rights revoked in matters of the SEC. So these are significant penalties, and they come at a time when the players who under a temporary restraining order were set to be eligible at places, including LSU, are expected to still pursue their eligibility there. So it's interesting that TRO comes down this week. The SEC presidents make their stand. Notably, it was 15-0. LSU abstained from voting when it came to the penalties. So we'll see in the upcoming days if those athletes, not LSU, those athletes file again in Baton Rouge for an amended TRO to continue to pursue their eligibility.
1: The issue will be back in court next week. Could be another precedent-setting moment. ESPN analyst Booger McFarland says, perhaps we should just take a deep breath.
6: Well, I think it's important to keep context that this all came about because of a ruling in Louisiana based on the class of 2022. So, you know, they passed a rule that said you could get 5 for 5, and the class of 22 didn't get that. So this is a small one-time deal. I think everyone is acting like this is going to happen every year. It's not going to happen every year. This is not like a three-year guy in a league trying to go back to college. This is a one-time deal. With that being said, I think it goes without saying, just like we need air to breathe, pros shouldn't play college football. I don't think anybody is saying that. I think this little kerfuffle that's going on around America right now and all these things are being passed, to me, has been blown way out of proportion based on, we're talking about 20 players or so that in a one-time anomaly this happened. This can't happen next year. But I don't think anybody wants 25, 26-year-olds playing against 17 or 18-year-olds. I don't think that should happen, nor do I think it's going to happen. So I think sometimes perspective is better than actual going into all these different nuances of the conversation. And so it's important to remember that.
1: And the case will be back in court come next week. LSU isn't the only school that could potentially have a former pro on the field this fall. Certainly are, though, the ones that have found themselves at the center of the firestorm, and specifically Tigers coach Lane Kiffin. There was no school in the SEC voting against the new rules from the SEC. And it's essentially going to fall into the hands of lawyers. How would we expect Lane Kiffin to react to any potential ruling? Earlier on ESPN Radio, Matt Moscato from 104.5 ESPN in Baton Rouge.
7: I think Lane Kiffin's reaction is going to be sort of a unified front from LSU leadership, which is that they are going to do whatever the court order says. If these players that were part of the temporary restraining order last week, if on Monday, they'll be in the Baton Rouge courtroom on Monday seeking a preliminary injunction. If they receive that, they're eligible. And I think they're going to play. And if a judge rules those players ineligible or does not grant that preliminary injunction, then they won't play. So Lane Kiffin, I'm sure you guys heard, was on McAfee yesterday and made a comment about how you can't pick and choose what court orders you abide by. And he was referring to Trinidad Chambliss and Diego Pavia, who got extra eligibility after being deemed ineligible because courts ordered them eligible. Their point of view at LSU, the leadership's point of view, is if a court deems these players eligible, then they need to play.
8: Look, I know he's an easy target to be the villain. Lane isn't doing anything else any other college coach or program would do. I know he's loved in LSU, but how do you view Lane and the way he comes through in all this?
7: He's loved because he ain't lost the game yet, man. you're right. I mean, guys, I think regardless of what you think about Lane, he is objectively a great offensive mind. He is arguably the best in college football. I think his reputation, however, is earned because everywhere he goes, problems and messes follow. And at some point, it's like the Taylor Swift song, "I'm the problem, it's me." My wife's a huge Taylor Swift fan. Well, who am I kidding? So am I. That's Lane, right? So the problems follow him, and he has earned that reputation.
1: And we'll see if he faces any consequences from the conference as we head into the fall. SportsCenter All Night, ESPN Radio.
9: The Falcons quarterback battle, that's finally becoming a battle. Michael Penix Jr. has finally been cleared to practice.
10: This is Michael Penix's job for the taking.
6: This is not a competition, so I would be shocked if Tua Tagovailoa is not the starter open today.
1: Michael Penix has been practicing with the Falcons, back from the ACL injury he suffered in Week 11 last season. Week 1...
11: each and every day I'm getting better, getting more confident. And, you know, I'm not playing this week because, you know, obviously I only had 3 practices under my belt under doing 11-on-11 stuff. But I've been feeling really good. And, you know, as long as I keep the track that I'm on, I definitely feel like I will be where I need to be mentally and physically to feel confident enough to go out there in week 1. And, you know, as far as, you know, being healthy and all that, I feel good. I just know 3 practices, it's like, dang, I just got clear. It's like, hey, all right, let me get my feet wet a little bit, but there's no number on that. You know, there's no number on how many practices I feel. You know, obviously I feel like I got to trust my body, you know, see how my body feels, you know, and you know, mentally and stuff like that as well. So I say that's, it's more of that than a number of reps and stuff like that.
1: Now with week 1 bearing down, Coach Kevin Stefanski will have to make a decision.
12: Whenever they tell me I have to, when that depth chart has to be put out. I'm not, honestly not trying to be coy. Just we'll focus on what's available to us, what information's available to us. Obviously, this has been something that, you know, we need to work through as people come back off of injury. I mean, Tua was injured to start camp, and then Mike's been injured, you know, and not doing the 11-on-11. So you just, every day you're just trying to make decisions based on who's available to you. The good news is very, very happy with our guys and the progress they've all made.
1: No starter named yet in Atlanta. Yet. Friday, Falcons, Dolphins in Miami. 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
13: I have not spoken to Tua about this. No one's ever asked him about it. Just a kind of viewpoint from my own eyes. Tua doesn't feel like he's in love with football at the moment. Like, he's got a bunch. It's the happy feet. It's the poor decision-making. It's the dropping of the snaps and things. It just doesn't look like this is a guy who has that competitive fire in him right now to want to go out and win a job and play football. Tua's going to get the start on Friday. And maybe it's Tua playing for his spot on the roster, not the starting spot. At this point, I believe Michael Penix is going to be named the starter. And it's not that I never had one preference over the other. I just assumed it was going to be Tua because the numbers backed him up. He had the high ceiling that we've seen. Everything felt like it was in his favor. But he's been so bad at this point that objectively, to name him the starter after all this, if you name him the starter now, it's like, well, why didn't you just do that from the beginning? What have you seen from Penix that overwhelmed you or underwhelmed you that said he's not ready or he's not the guy? And the fact that he's been cleared at this point, it feels like Tua lost his grip on the job and he's playing for a spot on the roster. His salary this year is $1.2 million. If they cut him, it's 0.4% of their cap.
14: Oh,
13: the
14: yeah.
13: Dead money means nothing. And objectively, if we're talking about backups here, and I hate backup quarterback discussions, but what is the real difference between Tua, Cooper Rush, or Jack Strand? I don't know that there is a real definitiveness between any of them.
1: So bottom line, there will need to be someone to come out of the quarterback battle in Atlanta. ESPN analyst Booker McFarland.
6: Well, I think to call it a battle would be an overstatement. It's really not a battle. Like, anytime you get a new staff that comes in and they bring in their own quarterback for competition in Tua Tagovailoa, that tells you who they want to start. You couple that with the fact that Michael Penix is coming off an ACL. He just got cleared for 11 on 11. This really is not a competition. So I would be shocked. I mean, totally shocked if Tua Tagovailoa is not the starter open today. And quite frankly, I think he gives them the best chance to win football games. They're going to run the football with Bijan Robinson. We know it's going to be a really good offensive line. It's going to be play action pass. They're going to try to get Drake London involved and Kyle Pitts in mismatches down the field. So I don't think this is a quarterback competition at all. I think it's Tua Tagovailoa's job. And if he can't do the job and Michael Penix gets healthy at some point down the road, then we may see Michael Penix. But I think for the first month of the season, it's all Tua, and it's Tua's job to lose.
1: And how about the notion that the Falcons quarterback perhaps is currently not on the Atlanta roster? Earlier on ESPN Radio, our Q Myers.
14: So is there a chance that a team could be persuaded by the Falcons to maybe trade a quarterback that they may have on their roster? Now, it wouldn't be the short-term solution because you're not going to just go trade for a quarterback on another roster and then start him on week one.
1: Yeah.
14: Right,
1: yeah,
14: that's not realistic.
1: Right.
14: But is there any chance that there could be a quarterback on a roster that may not be that starting quarterback for a certain team that Atlanta says, you know what? He's better than that guy, and he's better than that guy. With Penix, I feel bad. The current staff don't have any ties to Penix. And then they brought in Tua on a one-year flyer that they're basically paying him pennies, right? Because Miami's flipping the bill on him. So I feel like that there's a world where they're looking right now, not through the waiver wire, but they're looking through the current rosters. Well, what do you think about that quarterback? Yeah. Well, he's second on the depth chart there. What if he's first here? Because I just don't see either one of those guys at this stage of the game, one, being healthy enough to have long-term success there or even being good enough.
1: Tua Tagovailoa will see the Dolphins again. Falcons-Dolphins meeting in Miami Friday for their preseason finale. Speaking of players who could be moved potentially, what about Joey Porter with the Steelers? He's been dealing with a back issue since the start of training camp. Present for Steelers practices, but has not taken the field. ESPN Steelers reporter Brooke Pryor.
15: We asked Mike McCarthy 2 days ago if Joey would remain on PUP for the foreseeable future. And he said, well, it's a business situation. That's what he's dealing with. Now, PUP means physically unable to perform. So I followed up and I said, is he still injured? And Mike McCarthy said, well, yeah, he's still on PUP. But we know that at the heart of this is a contract situation, right? And I've been told that there hasn't been any meaningful progress between the two sides. A date that I would keep in mind, though, is Sunday, August 30th, this upcoming Sunday, that's roster cut down day. Mm-hmm. At that point, if he remains on PUP, then he has to miss the first 4 weeks of the season. So that suggests that something is going to happen in the next couple of days to force things to go one way or the other. Now, I asked veteran inside linebacker Landon Roberts if this was a distraction to the team, right, to have Joey dealing with this sitting out. And he said, no, Joey's a good guy. He is always about his business. And we know that when it's time to ramp up, Joey will be out there.
16: Meanwhile, let's talk about the Steelers offense because they've got four quarterbacks right here, right now on the roster. What's the plan, though, in this third and final preseason game?
15: Yeah, Mike McCarthy is keeping it under wraps exactly how he's going to divide the playing time, but he said the focus is going to be on those two young guys, those two being Drew Aller and Will Howard. And I would not be surprised to see Drew Aller start this game and then Will Howard come in. That was flip-flopped in the second preseason game. And look, they have a big decision to make because Mike McCarthy has never had four quarterbacks on the 53-man roster for week one. And we asked Mike McCarthy, look, is this going to hinder any of the quarterback development if you have four? Because that's a lot of snaps to go around. And he said, well, no, because there are no time constraints in the regular season. He said, I can keep them before practice. I can keep them after practice. They can really ramp up the QB school component there. He said, heck, I'd like to have six quarterbacks if I could. So don't be surprised if on Sunday, August 30th, if there are four quarterbacks on the roster for the Pittsburgh Steelers.
1: It'll all come after this week's preseason finale. Steelers-Bills in the finale. Coming up later today, SportsCenter All Night, ESPN Radio. Back to baseball, Brewers and Mets.
17: 1-2 pitch. Drilled into right. This is deep, way up, way back. Ben's watching it sail goodbye on a bomb by Bryce Terang. A three-run blast and a huge one for the Brewers to break this game open in the fourth inning. There's the Bryce Terang power swing. It is 7-0 Milwaukee.
1: His 19th homer of the season, drives in three, snapped a 19-game homerless drought with his 19th homer of the season. Had been his longest drought of the year. 620 WTMJ. Brewers an 8-1 win over the Mets. Brewers' 82nd win of the season guarantees them a sixth consecutive winning season, tying the franchise record set in the late 70s and early 80s. Guardians keep winning.
18: Swung on and popped him up. First base side. Son of Factor coming on now. The second baseman. And Bozzano makes the catch with a snow cone in the webbing. He somehow got it done. Man. Bailing out Lowe, who was battling the Sun. Chris Jimenez, perhaps a typical end of what you'd expect to a wild road trip for the Guardians that finishes 6-0.
1: Seventh straight win overall, tying a season high. WTAM Guardians trailed 3-1 in the eighth and 3-2 in the ninth. Third win this season when trailing entering the ninth inning for the Angels. Their 82nd loss, clinching their 11th straight losing season. As for the Twins,
19: here's Alika, and he hits a fly ball, well hit to left center. Keyshaw back deep in the alley at the track, reaching up. He can't get it. It's off the wall. It's in play. Two-run score. Williams around second, streaking to third with a triple, and the A's take the lead. 5-4 Athletics.
1: Talk 650 KSTE. A's a 7-4 win over the Twins, who with the loss and Cleveland's win fall four games behind the Guardians for the final wild card spot in the American League. Battling more than just a golf course. That's next. SportsCenter All Night continues. It's ESPN Radio.
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1: 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They are teeing it up this morning at East Lake, round one of the Tour Championship. Among those in the 30-player field for the title, Gary Woodland. He hasn't seen this part of the playoffs in quite a while. As our Marty Smith notes, it's been and continues to be one heck of a ride.
2: He's an incredible man, and his resolve has inspired millions of people all over the globe. In September 2023, Woodland had surgery to remove a lesion on his brain. And then earlier this season, he admitted and revealed that he'd been battling overwhelming post-traumatic stress disorder. He battled through it on the strength of that global endorsement from all of these fans and ultimately returned to victory at the Texas Children's Houston Open, and now has battled his way all the way back. And he's in the Tour Championship here at East Lake this weekend.
3: I hope people realize and they see that I'm out here living my dreams. I'm back at the Tour Championship for the first time in 7 years. And I'm not here if I didn't ask for help. I'm not. And I hope somebody sees that and realizes it's okay. You know, it's okay to not be okay. And that's what I've realized through this journey. You know, I think sometimes when you're not okay, it's you just everything's the end of the world. And it's okay to not be okay, because there's people that want to help, and you can still go out and fight and live your dreams no matter how hard it gets.
2: Woodland went on to tell me that some days he just lays in bed crying because he doesn't want to fight this anymore. And I asked him, Gary, what are you fighting? He said, I'm fighting the struggle for my brain to stop shutting down. I'm fighting hypervigilance and thinking that people are trying to kill me. He's been so open about this post-traumatic stress battle, to the point where he also told me that Hall of Fame athletes have reached out to him this year to reveal their own struggles, and that they're so inspired by his vulnerability in being so honest about what he's been battling. He's a light in the world, and his resolve again has inspired so many of us all across the world.
1: Gary Woodland named a U.S. team captain's assistant for the President's Cup next month. At East Lake today, he tees off just after 12:15 Eastern time. Flo-Jie Johnson scoring 20 points. Seattle Storm beat the shorthanded Toronto Tempo 90-78. Toronto was without its top three scorers. In Connecticut, Sun hosting the Valkyries.
4: Stoke passes up to three. Burton peeks at the clock. Finds an angle. A bruise and a bucket. Chance for three at the line.
1: NBC Sports Boston as the Valkyries beat the Sun 89-64.
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5: How good is that? Are you ready to
0: take? Number five.
1: Colorado again with a 13-run offensive output. Seventh time this season with at least 13. Climbing into double digits in this one with this two-run shot. 850 KLA.
6: Pitch is swung on and driven to left. There's number 36. Halfway up the bleachers over the bullpen. That is a long-distance touch-em-all time. Hunter Goodman makes it 10-1 Rockies.
0: Number four.
1: Phillies shut out the Mariners. Kyle Schwarber reaching 40 for the season. Sports Radio 94 WIP.
7: 2-2 pitch. Swung on. Hit deep. Right field on its way. That ball is gone. A mammoth three-run home run for Kyle Schwarber. Number 40 on the season. He leads the major leagues, and he has put the Phillies up 6-0 here in the second inning.
0: Number three.
1: White Sox get another win, and Tristan Peters gets another home run. ESPN 1000.
8: The 0-1. Hit in the air, out into right. It's way back there. It is gone. He's tied the club record. He has homered in five straight games. Tristan Peters makes it 6-2.
0: Number two.
1: Orioles outlast the Cardinals. Pete Alonso continuing to close in on 300. WBAL.
9: The pitch. Alonso drives this to right field. Walker's back. He's at the wall. And that is gone.
10: one. The amazing Alonzo does it again. 7-0 Baltimore. My goodness, Pete Alonzo. That is number 32. And for the polar bear, it's number 296.
0: Number one.
1: In Atlanta, Braves, Dodgers came down to the final at-bat. 680 to fan.
11: Kim awaits the 3-2. Here it comes. There it goes. Line drive. Base it into left. Here comes Thomas. He comes to the plate. The Braves win. Ha-Sung Kim mobbed out there on the bags. The man without a base hit since June steps into the batter's box as himself, steps out as Superman. And it's a 6-5 winner for the Braves. Unbelievable.
1: Atlanta getting the win in the bottom of the ninth. The NFL turns out the lights. That's next. SportsCenter All Night. It's ESPN Radio.
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11: 3-2 pitch. A fly ball deep down the left field line. In pursuit, Hernandez to the corner. Up with a glove, makes the catch, and dropped it. He dropped the ball. Hill. Both runs will score. Braves take the lead.
2: Anything you can do, I can do too.
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2: The NFL says, see you later to the Pro Bowl.
4: No tackle football game, no flag football game, no skills competition, no Pro Bowl game anymore. 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
11: Swung on, hit deep, right field on its way. That ball is gone. A mammoth three-run home run for Kyle Schwarber, number 40 on the season.
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1: 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It's time of that time of year where we go back to school. If they let you. That's straight ahead. Baseball, well, they're not really in the playoff picture, but they certainly got us to notice them on Wednesday. Reds, Giants, San Francisco with three in the bottom of the eighth inning, and they would take a 9-3 lead to the ninth. But they played the ninth, and in the top for Cincinnati.
5: The 1-0, and Suarez swings. There's a high drive, deep left field. Back goes Hill at the track, at the wall. It is gone. Hey, Eugenio Suarez launches a grand slam out of here to left, and the Reds all of a sudden are right back in it within one.
1: Oh, baby.
5: Here's the 0-2 to Stevenson. Swing and a line drive over short, base hit. This will score McClain, and the Reds have come all the way back. They have scored seven times in the ninth and have taken a 10-9 lead. Swing and a miss. He struck him out. Got him with a split down and in, and that's it. The Reds somehow get off the mat. They rally in the ninth inning and beat the Giants 10-9.
1: A seven-run ninth inning for the Reds, 700 WLW. Cincinnati's first win when trailing by six or more entering the ninth inning since 1958. That was against the Cubs. It's their third win in franchise history when trailing by six or more entering the ninth. The Reds scoring seven in that ninth inning. They get the win over the Giants, who suffered their first loss in franchise history when leading by at least six going to the ninth inning. Speaking of dramatic wins, we had one in Atlanta. Braves hosting the Dodgers. L.A. scores a couple in the seventh inning to tie the game at five. That's the way it would still be in the ninth.
11: Kim awaits the 3-2. Here it comes. There it goes. Line drive. Base hit into left. Here comes Thomas. He comes to the plate. The Braves win. Ha-Sung Kim mobbed out there on the bags. The man without a base hit since June steps into the batter's box as himself, steps out as Superman, and it's a 6-5 winner for the Braves. Unbelievable.
1: 680 The Fan. Yeah, you heard that right. Ha-Sung Kim entered Wednesday's game 5 for 76, hitting 0-66, but he gets the pinch hit, walk-off RBI single, and the Braves get the 6-5 win over the Dodgers. They've won 4 of 5 against L.A. this season, their best of any National League team. They've won four straight against the Dodgers for the first time since 2023. They get their first walk-off win since June 20th against the Brewers, their first walk-off against the Dodgers since 2023. Closest division in baseball continues to be the AL West. Rangers and White Sox on Wednesday.
6: The 0-1. Hit in the air out into right. It's way back there. It is gone. He's tied the club record. He has homered in five straight games. Tristan Peters makes it 6-2.
7: The 3-2 to Doyle.
6: Hit in the air a ton. Left center, way back there. Gone. A three-run homer. It's 10-2.
1: ESPN 1000. It would be a 10-4 win for the White Sox. Yes, Tristan Peters. Home run number 12 on the season. Five-game home run streak. Ties the longest in White Sox history. It's the ninth time it's happened in franchise history. White Sox get the win over the Rangers, who take their sixth straight road series loss. Rangers, though, remain a half game behind the Astros for first place in the American League West because the Yankees take care of Houston. Yankees, a 9-3 win over the Astros. They've won seven of their last nine. Amazon Prime with the call. Yankees 2.5 ahead of the Red Sox for the top wild card spot in the American League. But Yankees reliever Fernando Cruz, partially torn UCL in his right elbow, could require Tommy John surgery. The team making the announcement after placing him on the IL Wednesday afternoon. Even without the surgery, Cruz could miss the remainder of the season. SportsCenter all night, ESPN Radio, National League wild card. Not much separation for that third spot. Padres went into Wednesday with a one-game lead over Arizona for that third wild card spot. Padres and Pirates.
8: 0-1, Yates delivers, and Cronenworth lines it into right center. That's down at a base hit. Vermeen rounding third. He's going to come in and score. Cronenworth into second base, an RBI double, and the Padres have added on. It's 3-0.
1: 97-3, the fan. Padres, a 3-0 win over the Pirates, who, for the 15th time this season, are shut out. That's the most in Major League Baseball. Padres avoid being swept at home against the Pirates. Would have been the first time since 2003. Padres get the win, and with the win, they keep that lead over the Diamondbacks because Arizona was facing the Cubs.
9: Well struck to right off the bat of Lawler. Suzuki looking up. There it goes. Opposite field shot for Lawler. His third of the season. Diamondbacks strike first in the bottom of the sixth. It's 1-0.
1: They would get a 2-0 win over the Cubs. Arizona Sports 98.7 FM. Fourth shutout this month for the Diamondbacks. Tied for the most in the National League. Cubs have lost five of their last seven games, shut out for the 13th time this season. Pete Crow Armstrong led off the sixth with a double, moved to third with one out, but was stranded there in a little bit of controversy. PCA pretty upset that a balk was not called while he was on third base. As for that National League wild card picture, Padres, Diamondbacks still separated by a game for that third spot. Who do we like, Padres or Diamondbacks? ESPN's Tim Kirchen.
10: I think the Padres are. You know, they didn't hit the first half of the season at all, and they've been demonstrably better offensively the second half. Fernando Tatis Jr. hit five homers the first half. He's got 12 in the second half. His OPS the second half is well over 300 points higher than it was the first half. Jackson Merrill had 10 homers the first half. He's already got 11, and his OPS is up just about 250 points. Plus, when they do get a lead, they have that monster bullpen with Mason Miller out there, and they upgraded at the trade deadline with Robbie Ray and Casey Mize. So I really like where the Padres are, and never forget, they are not intimidated by the Dodgers if they end up playing the Dodgers maybe in the postseason.
1: 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Baseball has an all-star game. NFL, used to. What are we going to do with ourselves now with that weekend between Championship Sunday and the Super Bowl? There was a time we could kick back and watch the Pro Bowl. I remember those days. They are no more. Judy Batista from NFL.com.
13: The NFL effectively killed the Pro Bowl. No tackle football game, no flag football game, no skills competition, no Pro Bowl game anymore. This came after a series of conversations with players, including star players. It has been a source of frustration in the NFL how non-competitive the game was, so they are eliminating it. However, they are still going to honor the game's best players. They're going to name 88 Pro Bowlers, no alternates. The feeling was that the alternates really cheapened the process. Those players will be celebrated at a celebration in Los Angeles.
1: There will be Pro Bowl athletes, but no more Pro Bowl festivities. 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
14: We've all kindly, waited for this moment to utter the line from Christmas Vacation and Uncle Lewis.
15: Well, at least it's out of its misery.
14: Because that's where we were with the Pro Bowl, right? Now it goes back to a Pro Bowl meaning something, that they're only going to take 88 total players, 44 from each conference, and when you divvy that up, there's three or four guys at each position, and that's it. And it's done. And it's over. So you can actually go back to the idea of a Pro Bowl, or being named to a Pro Bowl, having some value to it.
16: The only reason this happened is because people stopped watching.
14: Yeah.
16: Like, when they first started doing this, the ratings were still fine. People were still tuning in. Television partners were happy. I think it was only 2 million people tuned in, and I think that's what gave them the, okay, we can actually now put this thing down. We can put this thing out of its misery. We can be done with the Pro Bowl, because people, it seemed like every year that they did the Pro Bowl games instead of the Pro Bowl, the viewership just continued to dwindle down to now the point where they feel like they can get rid of it because they feel like they can't really make as much money as they want to off of it.
14: It all came down to the almighty dollar. If they were still producing money off of it, guess what? They'd still be playing the game. And this should be a perfect example, or a prime example, I should say, of making perfect the enemy of good. The Pro Bowl became a little pitter-patter football game, and all of a sudden, well, we've got to do something to fix it. No, you don't. You don't. Just, ask the guys, or incentivize it, hey, play the damn game the way it's meant to be played, or, don't. And they continually try to tinker with it year after year, try to find some sort of way for us to enjoy this thing. And we got to a point where we've tinkered with it so much that it was untinkerable anymore, and we just killed it.
1: So no more Pro Bowl for the NFL. If you can't play in a Pro Bowl, why not play in college?
17: Browns are waiving tight end Daquan Wright, who has an agreement in place to play for LSU if he clears waivers.
18: Once you go to the NFL, to me, you're in the NFL. You don't get the opportunity.

0: of that case where Brendan Sorsby had gone to treatment for a gambling addiction. That had always been a third rail issue in college athletics. And when the Texas State Attorney General starts saying, I'm going to sue the Big 12 if you don't let him play, the Big 12 said, whoa, whoa, whoa. We're a conference and we're allowed to enforce the rules as a conference. And if you go back to, you know, Alston versus the NCAA, the case that led to revenue sharing and all this big stuff in college sports, one of the things that came out of it was, yes, the conferences are allowed to make and enforce rules. The NCAA has had this broad monopoly and, you know, the antitrust stuff that comes into play, but conferences are allowed to do this. What you bring up is important. Could all these conferences doing this at the same time look from a lawyer's standpoint like an antitrust issue, look like they're working together to suppress player opportunity? You're right. It could almost be beneficial if one of these group of six conferences is like, actually, NFL players, you guys can all come play here and hang out.
1: There's been a number of moves and decisions over recent years that have backed the NCAA into a number of corners. Earlier on Unsportsmanlike, our Michelle Smallman.
2: Was there no forward thinking? That's what it seems like we've been dealing with the NCAA for so long. Whether it's NIL, transfer portal, athletes getting paid in some way, these debates have raged on for years before things actually started to fall into place. The NCAA could have been the bus driver on this. They could have taken control. They could have been the governing body that they were supposed to be and been the adult in the room a long time ago. And they kept kicking the can down the road, and they just have never been big picture thinkers or been the leaders that they need to be, which is why we have issue after issue after issue with 5 for 5 and the timing of this being the latest.
1: Daquan Wright and other athletes from the 2022 class played 4 college seasons. They went pro under the belief they had exhausted their NCAA eligibility. The NCAA adopted the new age-based model in June, granting athletes up to 5 years of eligibility within 5 years, but the new rules did not cover players who began their careers in that 2022-23 academic year. When it comes to eligibility, though, might not be all bad. Earlier on Freddie and Harry, our Peter Burns.
3: What if this is the first time in a long time that the NCAA actually were thinking 4 moves ahead in chess?
1: Okay.
3: And they knew exactly that this was going to happen. Mm-hmm. And they knew that all the conferences were going to be upset. They knew that the politicians are going to look at this and go, that's ridiculous. And they were waiting for the conferences to basically bow up as well. And now everyone's paying attention. And now that's what every single one of these conferences are saying. Now it's time to pass this Protect College Sports Act.
1: Mm-hmm.
3: So what if, and this is a big, it might be a big jump, and I'm a conspiracy theory guy, right? But what if this is the NCAA knew exactly this was how this thing was going to play out, and it might strengthen the case for Congress to finally act?
1: First step, at least at the college level, will be court action next week. Speaking of going to court, she wants to stay with her team on the court. That's next. SportsCenter All Night continues. It's ESPN Radio.
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1: 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NBA, Lakers controlling owner Jeannie Buss is officially challenging the legality of her five siblings and their vote last week to sell the family's remaining shares in the Lakers franchise. Petition filed Wednesday in court in L.A., saying it's in the best interest of the family to retain an interest sufficient to maintain control and to benefit from the continuously skyrocketing value. She is also seeking to remove her siblings, two of them as co-trustees of the family trust, saying that they breached their fiduciary duty, and said the Lakers' minority owners have joined her in the decision to retain a stake in the franchise. The filing says that Joey Buss signed his vote to sell the family shares in the Lakers a day before the report came out that the team was being sold and that they had an agreement to sell. And thus, that tag-along rights that are part of the trust are not yet applicable. Free agent Jonathan Kuminga, two-year, $12.5 million deal with the Timberwolves, includes a player option on the second season. Speaking of seasons, will LIV have one? LIV Golf scaling back. The 2026 season came to an abrupt end last weekend. Future uncertain, of course. And now LIV Golf informing its employees Wednesday it is scaling back operations and terminating a significant number of positions in order to, in their words, make LIV 2.0 a reality. It's expected a majority of the workforce will be affected. This week in Atlanta, meanwhile, $40 million up for grabs, $10 million going to the winner of the Tour Championship. Scottie Scheffler says he feels better having battled hand, foot, and mouth disease.
2: Head into the Tour Championship here. How you feeling?
3: Yeah, doing good. Yeah, feeling back to normal. Got my energy back. Hands are normal. Everything's good. Throat's back to normal so I can eat and drink like a normal guy again. And yeah, it's just one of those deals. You know, unfortunate, but you know, that's part of traveling, life on the road.
4: What else did Scotty tell you ahead of tomorrow's first round?
5: That overall this season, he's proudest of his consistent intensity. He said it's really hard to maintain that intensity over the entirety of a PGA Tour season, and he feels like he's done a really good job at that this year. But we spend more time talking about the future than we did the present. Specifically, that Tour CEO Brian Rolapp here on Tuesday announced that the Tour Championship starting in 2028 will actually be 2 weeks, and it will be match play. And Scheffler told me that the fans have been clamoring for a different format to this tournament, and he feels like it'll be a really interesting way to finish the year.
1: This year, we'll finish with a champion at Eastlake. They'll tee it up in the morning in Atlanta. SportsCenter All Night, ESPN Radio. Back to baseball. Shutouts on Wednesday. Shutouts and a milestone.
6: 2-2 pitch. Swung on. Hit deep. Right field on its way. That ball is gone. A mammoth three-run home run for Kyle Schwarber. Number 40 on the season. The major leagues, and he has put the Phillies up 6-0 here in the second inning.
1: Phillies up 6-0 there, and they go on to a 6-0 win over the Mariners, their 16th shutout this season, most in baseball, their most in the season since 2011. Kyle Schwarber 2-for-5 with that 40th homer of the season, fourth 40 homer season since 2022. That's the most in Major League Baseball.
7: You know, I think that it's obviously it's a good thing because that means you're, you know, supposedly producing runs for your team. And, you know, it's like you said, it's not more about going out there and trying to achieve and retain a certain number. I think it's just more trying to stack as many at-bats as you can to keep trying to help the team win. And today was a great day overall for us where we go out, hop out early, and Zeus was just able to keep those guys down and Open was able to shut it out. So it was a great overall day, and get into this off day and hit the reset button and get right back to it.
1: Phillies get the 6-0 win, Schwarber's fourth career 40 homer season, all with the Phillies. Ties Ryan Howard for the most in Phillies history. Blue Jays a 3-0 shutout of the Royals, who have their season-long 9-game win streak come to an end. First time they've been shut out since August 15th at the Angels. Had been their last loss prior to the 9-game win streak. Blue Jays get back in the win column after back-to-back losses. They are 3 games behind the Guardians for the final AL wildcard spot. Speaking of shutouts, Marlins pulling away from the Red Sox.
8: Yeah, 1-0 pitch. Casey with the bouncer over to first, and Sogard can't grab that. That'll be error number 4. Otto comes in to score. Casey, hustling out of the box, takes 2. It's 3-0 Marlins, and in the bottom of the 8th, that feels humongous.
1: 104.3 WQAM Marlins, a 4-0 win over the Red Sox, who have their 5-game win streak come to an end. First time they've been shut out since July 25th against Toronto. Marlins' 13th shutout win this season. They are 4 games behind the Padres in the wild card chase. Rays also with a shutout.
9: I don't know if the Rays will be a little gun-shy to send Simpson. Swing and a line drive by DeLuca down the left field line all the way to the corner. Simpson to third base, being waved home by Brady Williams. McGonagall holds on to the relay. It's an RBI double for DeLuca. The Rays score first. It is 1-0.
1: They go on to a 3-0 win over the Tigers. 620 WDAE Rays with their 3rd win in their last 4 games. Going from the pros back to college isn't really a big deal. That's next at ESPN Radio.
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1: The NFL says there's no more Pro Bowl. Jeannie Buss asking a court to halt her siblings from selling the family's stake in the Lakers. Another conference joining the ranks of those trying to hold off pro athletes from returning to college play.
2: Browns are waiving tight end Daquan Wright, who has an agreement in place to play for LSU if he clears waivers.
3: LSU is behind a lot of the Louisiana case. There's going to be a lot of players that are part of this group that filed in Louisiana that will probably end up playing at LSU.
4: Once you go to the NFL, to me, you're in the NFL. You don't get the opportunity to come back. And you have a limited roster limit now. So if you invited somebody back to your team, that means you're kicking somebody else off your team. I don't think that's fair to the players that worked all summer, all spring.
1: The issue of potentially heading back to college for athletes, such as those who don't make an NFL roster, it's been a hot-button topic this summer. Big 12 on Wednesday, joining the Big 10 and the SEC with a conference ban on pro athletes coming on in. The SEC rule may have the stiffest consequences, ESPN's Pete Thamel.
5: One of the unique aspects of their decision was that they had probably the stiffest punishments that we've seen so far. A head coach would be suspended for half the team's games. There's a fine involved if you bring back a player from the NFL, for example, that would be half of that sports program's budget. Greg Sankey himself has autonomy to make decisions, and the institution would have their voting rights revoked in matters of the SEC. So these are significant penalties, and they come at a time when the players who under a temporary restraining order were set to be eligible at places, including LSU, are expected to still pursue their eligibility there. So it's interesting that TRO comes down this week. The SEC presidents make their stand. Notably, it was 15-0. LSU abstained from voting when it came to the penalties. So we'll see in the upcoming days if those athletes, not LSU, those athletes file again in Baton Rouge for an amended TRO to continue to pursue their eligibility.
1: The issue will be back in court next week. Could be another precedent-setting moment. ESPN analyst Booger McFarland says, perhaps we should just take a deep breath.
6: Well, I think it's important to keep context. This all came about because of a ruling in Louisiana based on the class of 2022. So, you know, they passed a rule that said you could get 5 for 5, and the class of 22 didn't get that. So this is a small one-time deal. I think everyone is acting like this is going to happen every year. It's not going to happen every year. This is not like a three-year guy in a league trying to go back to college. This is a one-time deal. With that being said, I think it goes without saying, just like we need air to breathe, pros shouldn't play college football. I don't think anybody is saying that. I think this little kerfuffle that's going on around America right now and all these things are being passed, to me, has been blown way out of proportion based on, we're talking about 20 players or so that in a one-time anomaly this happened. This can't happen next year. But I don't think anybody wants 25, 26-year-olds playing against 17 or 18-year-olds. I don't think that should happen, nor do I think it's going to happen. So I think sometimes perspective is better than actual going into all these different nuances of the conversation. And so it's important to remember that.
1: And the case will be back in court come next week. LSU isn't the only school that could potentially have a former pro on the field this fall. Certainly are, though, the ones that have found themselves at the center of the firestorm, and specifically Tigers coach Lane Kiffin. There was no school in the SEC voting against the new rules from the SEC. And it's essentially going to fall into the hands of lawyers. How would we expect Lane Kiffin to react to any potential ruling? Earlier on ESPN Radio, Matt Moscato from 104.5 ESPN in Baton Rouge.
7: I think Lane Kiffin's reaction is going to be sort of a unified front from LSU leadership, which is that they are going to do whatever the court order says. If these players that were part of the temporary restraining order last week, if on Monday, they'll be in the Baton Rouge courtroom on Monday seeking a preliminary injunction. If they receive that, they're eligible. And I think they're going to play. And if a judge rules those players ineligible or does not grant that preliminary injunction, then they won't play. So Lane Kiffin, I'm sure you guys heard, was on McAfee yesterday and made a comment about how you can't pick and choose what court orders you abide by. And he was referring to Trinidad Chambliss and Diego Pavia, who got extra eligibility after being deemed ineligible because courts ordered them eligible. Their point of view at LSU, the leadership's point of view, is if a court deems these players eligible, then they need to play.
8: Look, I know he's an easy target to be the villain. Lane isn't doing anything else any other college coach or program would do. I know he's loved in LSU, but how do you view Lane and the way he comes through in all this?
7: He's loved because he ain't lost the game yet, man. you're right. I mean, guys, I think regardless of what you think about Lane, he is objectively a great offensive mind. He is arguably the best in college football. I think his reputation, however, is earned because everywhere he goes, problems and messes follow. And at some point, it's like the Taylor Swift song, "I'm the problem, it's me." My wife's a huge Taylor Swift fan. Well, who am I kidding? So am I. That's Lane, right? So the problems follow him, and he has earned that reputation.
1: And we'll see if he faces any consequences from the conference as we head into the fall. 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
9: That Falcons quarterback battle, that's finally becoming a battle. Michael Penix Jr. has finally been cleared to practice.
10: This is Michael Penix's job for the taking.
6: This is not a competition, so I would be shocked if Tua Tagovailoa is not the starter opening day.
1: Michael Penix has been practicing with the Falcons, back from the ACL injury he suffered in Week 11 last season. Week 1...
11: each and every day I'm getting better, getting more confident. And, you know, I'm not playing this week because, you know, obviously I only had 3 practices under my belt under doing 11-on-11 stuff. But I've been feeling really good. And, you know, as long as I keep the track that I'm on, I definitely feel like I will be where I need to be mentally and physically to feel confident enough to go out there in week 1. And, you know, as far as, you know, being healthy and all that, I feel good. I just know 3 practices. It's like, dang, I just got clear. It's like, hey, all right, let me get my feet wet a little bit, but there's no number on that. You know, there's no number on how many practices I feel. You know, obviously I feel like I got to trust my body, you know, see how my body feels, you know, and you know, mentally and stuff like that as well. So I'll say that's, it's more of that than a number of reps and stuff like that.
1: Now with week 1 bearing down, Coach Kevin Stefanski will have to make a decision.
12: Whenever they tell me I have to, when that depth chart has to be. I'm not honestly not trying to be coy. Just we'll focus on what's available to us, what information's available to us. Obviously, this has been something that, you know, we need to work through as people come back off of injury. I mean, Tua was injured to start camp, and then Mike's been injured, you know, and not doing the 11-on-11. So you just every day you're just trying to make decisions based on who's available to you. The good news is very, very happy with our guys and the progress they've all made.
1: No starter named yet in Atlanta. Yet. Friday, Falcons, Dolphins in Miami. 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
13: I have not spoken to Tua about this. No one's ever asked him about it. Just a kind of viewpoint from my own eyes. Tua doesn't feel like he's in love with football at the moment. Like, he's got a bunch. It's the happy feet. It's the poor decision-making. It's the dropping of the snaps and things. It just doesn't look like this is a guy who has that competitive fire in him right now to want to go out and win a job and play football. Tua's going to get the start on Friday. And maybe it's Tua playing for his spot on the roster, not the starting spot. At this point, I believe Michael Penix is going to be named the starter. And it's not that I never had one preference over the other. I just assumed it was going to be Tua because the numbers backed him up. He had the high ceiling that we've seen. Everything felt like it was in his favor. But he's been so bad at this point that objectively, to name him the starter after all this, if you name him the starter now, it's like, well, why didn't you just do that from the beginning? What have you seen from Penix that overwhelmed you or underwhelmed you that said he's not ready or he's not the guy? And the fact that he's been cleared at this point, it feels like Tua lost his grip on the job, and he's playing for a spot on the roster. His salary this year is $1.2 million. If they cut him, it's 0.4% of their cap. Dead money means nothing. And objectively, if we're talking about backups here, and I hate backup quarterback discussions, but what is the real difference between Tua, Cooper Rush, or Jack Strand? I know that there is a real definitive difference between any of them.
1: So bottom line, there will need to be someone to come out of the quarterback battle in Atlanta. ESPN analyst Booger McFarland.
6: Well, I think to call it a battle would be an overstatement. It's really not a battle. Like, anytime you get a new staff that comes in and they bring in their own quarterback for competition in Tua Tagovailoa, that tells you who they want to start. You couple that with the fact that Michael Penix is coming off an ACL. He just got cleared for 11 on 11. This really is not a competition. So I would be shocked. I mean, totally shocked if Tua Tagovailoa is not the starter open today. And quite frankly, I think he gives them the best chance to win a football game. They're going to run the football with Bijan Robinson. We know it's going to be a really good offensive line. It's going to be play action pass. They're going to try to get Drake London involved and Kyle Pitts in mismatches down the field. So I don't think this is a quarterback competition at all. I think it's Tua Tagovailoa's job. And if he can't do the job and Michael Penix gets healthy at some point down the road, then we may see Michael Penix. But I think for the first month of the season, it's all Tua, and it's Tua's job to lose.
1: And how about the notion that the Falcons quarterback perhaps is currently not on the Atlanta roster? Earlier on ESPN Radio, our Q Myers.
14: So is there a chance that a team could be persuaded by the Falcons to maybe trade a quarterback that they may have on their roster? Now, it wouldn't be the short-term solution because you're not going to just go trade for a quarterback on another roster and then start him on week one.
1: Yeah.
14: Right.
1: Yeah,
14: that's not realistic.
1: Right.
14: But is there any chance that there could be a quarterback on a roster that may not be that starting quarterback for a certain team that Atlanta says, you know what? He's better than that guy, and he's better than that guy. With Penix, I feel bad. The current staff don't have any ties to Penix. And then they brought in Tua on a one-year flyer that they're basically paying him pennies, right? Because Miami's flipping the bill on him. So I feel like that there's a world where they're looking right now, not through the waiver wire, but they're looking through the current rosters. Well, what do you think about that quarterback? Yeah. Well, he's second on the depth chart there. What if he's first here? Because I just don't see either one of those guys at this stage of the game, one, being healthy enough to have long-term success there or even being good enough.
1: Tua Tagovailoa will see the Dolphins again. Falcons-Dolphins meeting in Miami Friday for their preseason finale. Speaking of players who could be moved potentially, what about Joey Porter with the Steelers? He's been dealing with a back issue since the start of training camp. Present for Steelers practices, but has not taken the field. ESPN Steelers reporter Brooke Pryor.
15: We asked Mike McCarthy 2 days ago if Joey would remain on PUP for the foreseeable future, and he said, well, it's a business situation. That's what he's dealing with. Now, PUP means physically unable to perform, so I followed up and I said, is he still injured? And Mike McCarthy said, well, yeah, he's still on PUP. But we know that at the heart of this is a contract situation, right? And I've been told that there hasn't been any meaningful progress between the two sides. A date that I would keep in mind, though, is Sunday, August 30th. This upcoming Sunday, that's roster cut down day. Mm-hmm. At that point, if he remains on PUP, then he has to miss the first 4 weeks of the season. So that suggests that something is going to happen in the next couple of days to force things to go one way or the other. And now I asked veteran inside linebacker Landon Roberts if this was a distraction to the team, right, to have Joey dealing with this sitting out. And he said, no, Joey's a good guy. He is always about his business. And we know that when it's time to ramp up, Joey will be out there.
16: Meanwhile, let's talk about the Steelers offense because they've got four quarterbacks right here, right now on the roster. What's the plan, though, in this third and final preseason game?
15: Yeah, Mike McCarthy is keeping it under wraps exactly how he's going to divide the playing time, but he said the focus is going to be on those two young guys, those two being Drew Aller and Will Howard, and I would not be surprised to see Drew Aller start this game and then Will Howard come in. That was flip-flopped in the second preseason game. And look, they have a big decision to make because Mike McCarthy has never had four quarterbacks on the 53-man roster for week one. And we asked Mike McCarthy, look, is this going to hinder any of the quarterback development if you have four? Because that's a lot of snaps to go around. And he said, well, no, because there are no time constraints in the regular season. He said, I can keep them before practice. I can keep them after practice. They can really ramp up the QB school component there. He said, heck, I'd like to have six quarterbacks if I could. So don't be surprised if on Sunday, August 30th, if there are four quarterbacks on the roster for the Pittsburgh Steelers.
1: It'll all come after this week's preseason finale. Steelers Bills in the finale coming up later today. Sports Center all night, ESPN Radio. Back to baseball, Brewers and Mets.
17: 1-2 pitch drilled into right. This is deep, way up, way back. Benj watching it sail goodbye, and a bomb by Bryce Terang. A 3-run blast and a huge one for the Brewers to break this game open in the fourth inning. There's the Bryce Terang power swing. It is 7-0 Milwaukee.
1: His 19th homer of the season, drives in three, snapped a 19-game homerless drought with his 19th homer of the season. Had been his longest drought of the year. 620 WTMJ. Brewers an 8-1 win over the Mets. Brewers' 82nd win of the season guarantees them a sixth consecutive winning season, tying the franchise record set in the late 70s and early 80s. Guardians keep winning.
18: Swung on and popped him up. First base side. Son of Factor coming on now. The second baseman. And Bassana makes the catch with a snow cone in the webbing. He somehow got it done. Man. Bailing out Lowe, who was battling the Sun. Chris Jimenez, perhaps a typical end of what you'd expect to a wild road trip for the Guardians that finishes 6-0.
1: Seventh straight win overall, tying a season high. WTAM Guardians trailed 3-1 in the eighth and 3-2 in the ninth. Third win this season when trailing entering the ninth inning for the Angels. Their 82nd loss, clinching their 11th straight losing season. As for the Twins,
19: here's Alika, and he hits the fly ball well, hits the left center. Keyshaw back deep in the alley at the track, reaching up. He can't get it. It's off the wall. It's in play. Two-run score. Williams around second, streaking to third with a triple, and the A's take the lead. 5-4 Athletics.
1: Talk 650 KSTE. A's a 7-4 win over the Twins, who with the loss and Cleveland's win fall four games behind the Guardians for the final wild card spot in the American League. Battling more than just a golf course. That's next. SportsCenter All Night continues. It's ESPN Radio.
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20: 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That's who they want to be.
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1: 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They are teeing it up this morning at East Lake, round one of the Tour Championship. Among those in the 30-player field for the title, Gary Woodland. He hasn't seen this part of the playoffs in quite a while. As our Marty Smith notes, it's been and continues to be one heck of a ride.
2: He's an incredible man, and his resolve has inspired millions of people all over the globe. In September 2023, Woodland had surgery to remove a lesion on his brain. And then earlier this season, he admitted and revealed that he'd been battling overwhelming post-traumatic stress disorder. He battled through it on the strength of that global endorsement from all of these fans and ultimately returned to victory at the Texas Children's Houston Open, and now has battled his way all the way back. And he's in the Tour Championship here at East Lake this weekend.
3: I hope people realize and they see that I'm out here living my dreams. I'm back at the Tour Championship for the first time in 7 years. And I'm not here if I didn't ask for help. I'm not. And I hope somebody sees that and realizes it's okay. You know, it's okay to not be okay. And that's what I've realized through this journey. You know, I think sometimes when you're not okay, it's you just everything's the end of the world. And it's okay to not be okay, because there's people that want to help, and you can still go out and fight and live your dreams no matter how hard it gets.
2: Woodland went on to tell me that some days he just lays in bed crying because he doesn't want to fight this anymore. And I asked him, Gary, what are you fighting? He said, I'm fighting the struggle for my brain to stop shutting down. I'm fighting hypervigilance and thinking that people are trying to kill me. He's been so open about this post-traumatic stress battle, to the point where he also told me that Hall of Fame athletes have reached out to him this year to reveal their own struggles, and that they're so inspired by his vulnerability in being so honest about what he's been battling. He's a light in the world, and his resolve again has inspired so many of us all across the world.
1: Gary Woodland named a U.S. team captain's assistant for the President's Cup next month. At East Lake today, he tees off just after 12:15 Eastern time. Flo-Jay Johnson scoring 20 points. Seattle Storm beat the shorthanded Toronto Tempo 90-78. Toronto was without its top three scorers. In Connecticut, Sun hosting the Valkyries.
4: Stoke passes up to three. Burton peeks at the clock. Finds an angle. A bruise and a bucket. Chance for three at the line.
1: NBC Sports Boston as the Valkyries beat the Sun 89-64.
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5: How good is that? Are you entertained?
0: Number five.
1: Colorado again with a 13-run offensive output. Seventh time this season with at least 13. Climbing into double digits in this one with this two-run shot. 850 KOA.
6: Pitch is swung on and driven to left. There's number 36. Halfway up the bleachers over the bullpen. That is a long-distance touch-em-all time. Hunter Goodman makes it 10-1 Rockies.
0: Number four.
1: Phillies shut out the Mariners. Kyle Schwarber reaching 40 for the season. Sports Radio 94 WIP.
7: 2-2 pitch. Swung on. Hit deep. Right field on its way. That ball is gone. A mammoth three-run home run for Kyle Schwarber. Number 40 on the season. He leads the major leagues, and he has put the Phillies up 6-0 here in the second inning.
0: Number three.
1: White Sox get another win, and Tristan Peters gets another home run. ESPN 1000.
8: The 0-1. Hit in the air, out into right. It's way back there. It is gone. He's tied the club record. He has homered in five straight games. Tristan Peters makes it 6-2.
0: Number two.
1: Orioles outlast the Cardinals. Pete Alonso continuing to close in on 300. WBAL.
9: The pitch. Alonso drives this to right field. Walker's back. He's at the wall. And that is gone.
10: run. The amazing Alonzo does it again. 7-0 Baltimore. My goodness, Pete Alonzo. That is number 32. And for the polar bear, it's number 296.
0: Number one.
1: In Atlanta, Braves, Dodgers came down to the final at bat. 680 the fan.
11: Kim awaits the 3-2. Here it comes. There it goes. Line drive. Base it into left. Here comes Thomas. He comes to the plate. The Braves win. Ha-Sung Kim mobbed out there on the bags. The man without a base hit since June steps into the batter's box as himself, steps out as Superman. And it's a 6-5 winner for the Braves. Unbelievable.
1: Atlanta getting the win in the bottom of the ninth. The NFL turns out the lights. That's next. SportsCenter all night. It's ESPN Radio.
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23: Two of baseball's best square off in Atlanta.
11: 3-2 pitch. A fly ball deep down the left field line. In pursuit, Hernandez to the corner. Up with a glove, makes the catch, and dropped it. He dropped the ball. Both runs will score. Braves take the lead.
23: And Anything you can do, I can do too.
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3: No tackle football game, no flag football game, no skills competition, no Pro Bowl game anymore. 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
7: Swung on, hit deep, right field on its way. That ball is gone. A mammoth three-run home run for Kyle Schwarber, number 40 on the season.
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1: 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It's time of that time of year where we go back to school. If they let you. That's straight ahead. Baseball? Well, they're not really in the playoff picture, but they certainly got us to notice them on Wednesday. Reds, Giants, San Francisco with three in the bottom of the eighth inning, and they would take a 9-3 lead to the ninth. But they played the ninth, and in the top for Cincinnati.
4: The 1-0, and Suarez swings. There's a high drive, deep left field. Back goes Hill at the track, at the wall. It is gone. Eugenio Suarez launches a grand slam out of here to left, and the Reds all of a sudden are right back in it within one.
1: Oh, baby.
4: Here's the 0-2 to Stevenson. Swing and a line drive over, short base hit. This will score McClain, and the Reds have come all the way back. They have scored seven times in the ninth and have taken a 10-9 lead. Swing and a miss. He struck him out. Got him with a split down and in, and that's it. The Reds somehow get off the mat. They rally in the ninth inning and beat the Giants 10-9.
1: A seven-run ninth inning for the Reds, 700 WLW. Cincinnati's first win when trailing by six or more entering the ninth inning since 1958. That was against the Cubs. It's their third win in franchise history when trailing by six or more entering the ninth. Reds scoring seven in that ninth inning. They get the win over the Giants, who suffered their first loss in franchise history when leading by at least six going to the ninth inning. Speaking of dramatic wins, we had one in Atlanta. Braves hosting the Dodgers. L.A. scores a couple in the seventh inning to tie the game at five. That's the way it would still be in the ninth.
7: Kim awaits the 3-2. Here it comes. There it goes. Line drive. Base hit into left. Here comes Thomas. He comes to the plate. The Braves win. Ha-Sung Kim mobbed out there on the bags. The man without a base hit since June steps into the batter's box as himself, steps out as Superman. And it's a 6-5 winner for the Braves. Unbelievable.
1: 680 The Fan. Yeah, you heard that right. Ha-Sung Kim entered Wednesday's game 5 for 76, hitting 0-66. But he gets the pinch hit, walk-off RBI single, and the Braves get the 6-5 win over the Dodgers. They've won 4 of 5 against L.A. this season, their best of any National League team. They've won four straight against the Dodgers for the first time since 2023. They get their first walk-off win since June 20th against the Brewers, their first walk-off against the Dodgers since 2023. Closest division in baseball continues to be the AL West. Rangers and White Sox on Wednesday.
8: The 0-1. Hit in the air, out into right. It's way back there. It is gone. He's tied the club record. He has homered in five straight games. Tristan Peters makes it 6-2.
5: The 3-2 to Doyle.
8: Hit in the air a ton. Left center, way back there. Gone. A three-run homer. It's 10-2.
1: ESPN 1000. It would be a 10-4 win for the White Sox. Yes, Tristan Peters. Home run number 12 on the season. Five-game home run streak. Ties the longest in White Sox history. It's the ninth time it's happened in franchise history. White Sox get the win over the Rangers, who take their sixth straight road series loss. Rangers, though, remain a half game behind the Astros for first place in the American League West because the Yankees take care of Houston. Yankees, a 9-3 win over the Astros. They've won seven of their last nine. Amazon Prime with the call. Yankees 2.5 ahead of the Red Sox for the top wild card spot in the American League. But Yankees reliever Fernando Cruz, partially torn UCL in his right elbow, could require Tommy John surgery. The team making the announcement after placing him on the IL Wednesday afternoon. Even without the surgery, Cruz could miss the remainder of the season. SportsCenter all night, ESPN Radio, National League wild card. Not much separation for that third spot. Padres went into Wednesday with a one-game lead over Arizona for that third wild card spot. Padres and Pirates.
6: 0-1, Yates delivers, and Cronenworth lines it into right center. That's down at a base hit. Vermeen rounding third. He's going to come in and score. Cronenworth into second base, an RBI double, and the Padres have added on. It's 3-0.
1: 97-3, the fan. Padres, a 3-0 win over the Pirates, who, for the 15th time this season, are shut out. That's the most in Major League Baseball. Padres avoid being swept at home against the Pirates. Would have been the first time since 2003. Padres get the win, and with the win, they keep that lead over the Diamondbacks because Arizona was facing the Cubs.
9: Well struck to right off the bat of Lawler. Suzuki looking up. There it goes. Opposite field shot for Lawler. His third of the season. Diamondbacks strike first in the bottom of the sixth. It's 1-0.
1: They would get a 2-0 win over the Cubs. Arizona Sports 98.7 FM. Fourth shutout this month for the Diamondbacks. Tied for the most in the National League. Cubs have lost five of their last seven games, shut out for the 13th time this season. Pete Crow Armstrong led off the sixth with a double, moved to third with one out, but was stranded there in a little bit of controversy. PCA pretty upset that a balk was not called while he was on third base. As for that National League wild card picture, Padres, Diamondbacks still separated by a game for that third spot. Who do we like, Padres or Diamondbacks? ESPN's Tim Kirkchen.
10: I think the Padres are. You know, they didn't hit the first half of the season at all, and they've been demonstrably better offensively the second half. Fernando Tatis Jr. hit five homers the first half. He's got 12 in the second half. His OPS the second half is well over 300 points higher than it was the first half. Jackson Merrill had 10 homers the first half. He's already got 11, and his OPS is up just about 250 points. Plus, when they do get a lead, they have that monster bullpen with Mason Miller out there, and they upgraded at the trade deadline with Robbie Ray and Casey Mize. So I really like where the Padres are, and never forget, they are not intimidated by the Dodgers if they end up playing the Dodgers maybe in the postseason.
1: 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Baseball has an all-star game. NFL, used to. What are we going to do with ourselves now with that weekend between Championship Sunday and the Super Bowl? There was a time we could kick back and watch the Pro Bowl. I remember those days. They are no more. Judy Batista from NFL.com.
12: The NFL effectively killed the Pro Bowl. No tackle football game, no flag football game, no skills competition, no Pro Bowl game anymore. This came after a series of conversations with players, including star players. It has been a source of frustration in the NFL how non-competitive the game was, so they are eliminating it. However, they are still going to honor the game's best players. They're going to name 88 Pro Bowlers, no alternates. The feeling was that the alternates really cheapened the process. Those players will be celebrated at a celebration in Los Angeles.
1: There will be Pro Bowl athletes, but no more Pro Bowl festivities. Earlier on ESPN Radio, Gabe Neitzel and Mark Zeno.
24: We've all kindly, waited for this moment to utter the line from Christmas Vacation and Uncle Lewis.
13: baseball, at least it's out of its misery.
14: Because that's where we were with the Pro Bowl, right? Now it goes back to a Pro Bowl meaning something, that they're only going to take 88 total players, 44 from each conference, and when you divvy that up, there's three or four guys at each position, and that's it. And it's done, and it's over. So you can actually go back to the idea of a Pro Bowl, or being named to a Pro Bowl, having some value to it.
15: The only reason this happened is because people stopped watching.
14: Yeah.
15: Like, when they first started doing this, the ratings were still fine. People were still tuning in. Television partners were happy. I think it was only 2 million people tuned in, and I think that's what gave them the, okay, we can actually now put this thing down. We can put this thing out of its misery. We can be done with the Pro Bowl, because people, it seemed like every year that they did the Pro Bowl games instead of the Pro Bowl, the viewership just continued to dwindle down to now the point where they feel like they can get rid of it, because they feel like they can't really make as much money as they want to off of it.
14: It all came down to the almighty dollar. If they were still producing money off of it, guess what? They'd still be playing the game. And this should be a perfect example, or a prime example, I should say, of making perfect the enemy of good. The Pro Bowl became a little pitter-patter football game, and all of a sudden, well, we've got to do something to fix it. No, you don't. You don't. Just, mm-hmm. You know, ask the guys, you know, or incentivize it. Hey, play the damn game the way it's meant to be played, or, you know, don't. And they continue to try to tinker with it year after year, try to find some sort of way for us to enjoy this thing. And we got to a point where we've tinkered with it so much that it was untinkerable anymore, and we just killed it.
1: So no more Pro Bowl for the NFL. If you can't play in a Pro Bowl, why not play in college?
16: Browns are waiving tight end Daquan Wright, who has an agreement in place to play for LSU if he clears waivers.
24: Once you go to the NFL, to me, you're in the NFL. You don't get the opportunity to come back. That means you're kicking somebody else off your team. I don't think that's fair to the players that worked all summer, all spring.
1: It's an issue that's been in a white-hot spotlight this week. The notion of players returning from the NFL or any pro level and return to play in college. Conferences have been reacting swiftly to try and nix the idea. Wednesday, it was the Big 12, the conference unanimously agreeing to ban professionals from returning in all sports. The decision is in line with similar rules that the Big 10 and SEC have adopted. They made their announcements on Tuesday, although the Big 12, the first conference to include all sports. ACC athletic directors also meeting on Wednesday. There's momentum for them to follow suit. It's inevitable. It'll be decided in court. Earlier on the Golics, Mike Jr.,
25: what you're going to hear a lot of in the coming days is a version of the fight that we saw with the Big 12, Texas Tech, and Brendan Sorsby. We're at the end of that case where Brendan Sorsby had gone to treatment for a gambling addiction. That had always been a third rail issue in college athletics. And when the Texas State Attorney General starts saying, I'm going to sue the Big 12 if you don't let him play, the Big 12 said, whoa, whoa, whoa. We're a conference and we're allowed to enforce the rules as a conference. And if you go back to, you know, Alston versus the NCAA, the case that led to revenue sharing and all this big stuff in college sports, one of the things that came out of it was, yes, the conferences are allowed to make and enforce rules. The NCAA has had this broad monopoly and, you know, the

0: to basically bow up as well. And now everyone's paying attention. And now that's what every single one of these conferences are saying. Now it's time to pass this Protect College Sports Act.
1: Mm-hmm.
0: So what if, and this is a big, it might be a big jump, and I'm a conspiracy theory guy, right? But what if this is the NCAA knew exactly this was how this thing was going to play out, and it might strengthen the case for Congress to finally act?
1: First step, at least at the college level, will be court action next week. Speaking of going to court, she wants to stay with her team on the court. That's next. SportsCenter All Night continues. It's ESPN Radio.
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0: NBA.com. NBA, Lakers controlling owner Jeannie Buss is officially challenging the legality of her five siblings and their vote last week to sell the family's remaining shares in the Lakers franchise. Petition filed Wednesday in court in L.A., saying it's in the best interest of the family to retain an interest sufficient to maintain control and to benefit from the continuously skyrocketing value. She is also seeking to remove her siblings, two of them as co-trustees of the family trust, saying that they breached their fiduciary duty, and said the Lakers minority owners have joined her in the decision to retain a stake in the franchise. The filing says that Joey Buss signed his vote to sell the family shares in the Lakers a day before the report came out that the team was being sold and that they had an agreement to sell. And thus, that tag-along rights that are part of the trust are not yet applicable. Free agent Jonathan Kuminga, two-year, $12.5 million deal with the Timberwolves, includes a player option on the second season. Speaking of seasons, will LIV have one? LIV Golf scaling back. The 2026 season came to an abrupt end last weekend. Future uncertain, of course. And now LIV Golf informing its employees Wednesday it is scaling back operations and terminating a significant number of positions in order to, in their words, make LIV 2.0 a reality. It's expected a majority of the workforce will be affected. This week in Atlanta, meanwhile, $40 million up for grabs, $10 million going to the winner of the Tour Championship. Scottie Scheffler says he feels better having battled hand, foot, and mouth disease.
1: Paid into the Tour Championship here. How you feeling?
2: Yeah, doing good. Yeah, feeling back to normal. Got my energy back. Hands are normal. Everything's good. Throat's back to normal so I can eat and drink like a normal guy again. And yeah, it's just one of those deals. You know, unfortunate, but you know, that's part of travel and life on the road.
3: What else did Scotty tell you ahead of tomorrow's first round?
4: That overall this season, he's proudest of his consistent intensity. He said it's really hard to maintain that intensity over the entirety of a PGA Tour season, and he feels like he's done a really good job at that this year. But we spend more time talking about the future than we did the present. Specifically, that Tour CEO Brian Rolapp here on Tuesday announced that the Tour Championships starting in 2028 will actually be 2 weeks, and it will be match play. And Scheffler told me that the fans have been clamoring for a different format to this tournament, and he feels like it'll be a really interesting way to finish the year.
0: This year, we'll finish with a champion at East Lake. They'll tee it up in the morning in Atlanta. SportsCenter All Night, ESPN Radio. Back to baseball. Shutouts on Wednesday. Shutouts and a milestone.
5: 2-2 pitch. Swung on. Hit deep. Right field on its way. That ball is gone. A mammoth three-run home run for Kyle Schwarber. Number 40 on the season. The major leagues, and he has put the Phillies up 6-0 here in the second inning.
0: Phillies up 6-0 there, and they go on to a 6-0 win over the Mariners. Their 16th shutout this season, most in baseball, their most in the season since 2011. Kyle Schwarber 2-for-5 with that 40th homer of the season, fourth 40 homer season since 2022. That's the most in Major League Baseball.
6: You know, I think that it's obviously it's a good thing because that means you're, you know, producing runs for your team. And, you know, it's like you said, it's not more about going out there and trying to achieve or retain a certain number. I think it's just more trying to stack as many at-bats as you can to keep trying to help the team win. And today was a great day overall for us where we go out early and Zeus was just able to keep those guys down and Bullpen was able to shut it out. So it was a great overall day and get into this off day and hit the reset button and get right back to it.
0: Phillies get the 6-0 win, Schwarber's fourth career 40-homer season, all with the Phillies. Ties Ryan Howard for the most in Phillies history. Blue Jays, a 3-0 shutout of the Royals, who have their season-long 9-game win streak come to an end. First time they've been shut out since August 15th at the Angels. Had been their last loss prior to the 9-game win streak. Blue Jays get back in the win column after back-to-back losses. They are 3 games behind the Guardians for the final AL wildcard spot. Speaking of shutouts, Marlins pulling away from the Red Sox.
5: Yeah, 1-0 pitch. Casey with the bouncer over to first, and Sogard can't grab that. That'll be error number 4. Otto comes in to score. Casey, hustling out of the box, takes 2.
7: It's 3-0 Marlins, and in the bottom of the eighth, that feels humongous.
0: 104.3 WQAM Marlins, a 4-0 win over the Red Sox, who have their 5-game win streak come to an end. First time they've been shut out since July 25th against Toronto. Marlins' 13th shutout win this season. They are 4 games behind the Padres in the wild card chase. Rays also with a shutout.
8: I don't know if the Rays will be a little gun-shy to send Simpson. Swing and a line drive by DeLuca down the left field line all the way to the corner. Simpson to third base, being waved home by Brady Williams. McGonagall holds on to the relay. It's an RBI double for DeLuca. The Rays score first. It is 1-0.
0: They go on to a 3-0 win over the Tigers. 620 WDAE. Rays with their third win in their last 4 games. Going from the pros back to college isn't really a big deal. That's next at ESPN Radio.
9: 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Kelly De La Cruz and the Cincinnati Reds are at Wrigley to face MVP candidate PCA and the Chicago Cubs.
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1: The NFL says there's no more Pro Bowl. Jeannie Buss asking a court to halt her siblings from selling the family's stake in the Lakers. Another conference joining the ranks of those trying to hold off pro athletes from returning to college play.
2: Browns are waiving tight end Daquan Wright, who has an agreement in place to play for LSU if he clears waivers.
3: LSU is behind a lot of the Louisiana case. There's going to be a lot of players that are part of this group that filed in Louisiana that will probably end up playing at LSU.
4: Once you go to the NFL, to me, you're in the NFL. You don't get the opportunity to come back. You have a limited roster limit now. So if you invited somebody back to your team, that means you're kicking somebody else off your team. I don't think that's fair to the players that worked all summer, all spring.
1: The issue of potentially heading back to college for athletes, such as those who don't make an NFL roster, it's been a hot-button topic this summer. Big 12 on Wednesday joining the Big 10 and the SEC with a conference ban on pro athletes coming on in. The SEC rule may have the stiffest consequences, ESPN's Pete Thamel.
5: One of the unique aspects of their decision was that they had probably the stiffest punishments that we've seen so far. A head coach would be suspended for half the team's games. There's a fine involved if you bring back a player from the NFL, for example, that would be half of that sports program's budget. Greg Sankey himself has autonomy to make decisions, and the institution would have their voting rights revoked in matters of the SEC. So these are significant penalties, and they come at a time when the players who under a temporary restraining order were set to be eligible at places, including LSU, are expected to still pursue their eligibility there. So it's interesting that TRO comes down this week. The SEC presidents make their stand. Notably, it was 15-0. LSU abstained from voting when it came to the penalties. So we'll see in the upcoming days if those athletes, not LSU, those athletes file again in Baton Rouge for an amended TRO to continue to pursue their eligibility.
1: The issue will be back in court next week. Could be another precedent-setting moment. ESPN analyst Booger McFarland says, perhaps we should just take a deep breath.
6: Well, I think it's important to keep context that this all came about because of a ruling in Louisiana based on the class of 2022. So, you know, they passed a rule that said you could get 5 for 5, and the class of 22 didn't get that. So this is a small one-time deal. I think everyone is acting like this is going to happen every year. It's not going to happen every year. This is not like a three-year guy in the league trying to go back to college. This is a one-time deal. With that being said, I think it goes without saying, just like we need air to breathe, pros shouldn't play college football. I don't think anybody is saying that. I think this little kerfuffle that's going on around America right now and all these things are being passed, to me, has been blown way out of proportion based on, we're talking about 20 players or so that in a one-time anomaly this happened. This can't happen next year. But I don't think anybody wants 25, 26-year-olds playing against 17 or 18-year-olds. I don't think that should happen, nor do I think it's going to happen. So I think sometimes perspective is better than actual going into all these different nuances of the conversation. And so it's important to remember that.
1: And the case will be back in court come next week. LSU isn't the only school that could potentially have a former pro on the field this fall. Certainly are, though, the ones that have found themselves at the center of the firestorm, and specifically Tigers coach Lane Kiffin. There was no school in the SEC voting against the new rules from the SEC. And it's essentially going to fall into the hands of lawyers. How would we expect Lane Kiffin to react to any potential ruling? Earlier on ESPN Radio, Matt Moscato from 104.5 ESPN in Baton Rouge.
7: I think Lane Kiffin's reaction is going to be sort of a unified front from LSU leadership, which is that they are going to do whatever the court order says. If these players that were part of the temporary restraining order last week, if on Monday, they'll be in the Baton Rouge courtroom on Monday seeking a preliminary injunction. If they receive that, they're eligible. And I think they're going to play. And if a judge rules those players ineligible or does not grant that preliminary injunction, then they won't play. So Lane Kiffin, I'm sure you guys heard, was on McAfee yesterday and made a comment about how you can't pick and choose what court orders you abide by. And he was referring to Trinidad Chambliss and Diego Pavia, who got extra eligibility after being deemed ineligible because courts ordered them eligible. Their point of view at LSU, the leadership's point of view, is if a court deems these players eligible, then they need to play.
8: Look, I know he's an easy target to be the villain. Lane isn't doing anything else any other college coach or program would do. I know he's loved in LSU, but how do you view Lane and the way he comes through in all this?
7: He's loved because he ain't lost the game yet, man. you're right. I mean, guys, I think regardless of what you think about Lane, he is objectively a great offensive mind. He is arguably the best in college football. I think his reputation, however, is earned because everywhere he goes, problems and messes follow. And at some point, it's like the Taylor Swift song, "I'm the problem, it's me." My wife's a huge Taylor Swift fan. Well, who am I kidding? So am I. That's Lane, right? So the problems follow him, and he has earned that reputation.
1: And we'll see if he faces any consequences from the conference as we head into the fall. SportsCenter All Night, ESPN Radio.
9: That Falcons quarterback battle, that's finally becoming a battle. Michael Penix Jr. has finally been cleared to practice.
10: This is Michael Penix's job for the taking.
6: This is not a competition, so I would be shocked if Tua Tagovailoa is not the starter open today.
1: Michael Penix has been practicing with the Falcons, back from the ACL injury he suffered in Week 11 last season. Week 1...
11: each and every day I'm getting better, getting more confident. And, you know, I'm not playing this week because, you know, obviously I only had 3 practices under my belt under doing 11-on-11 stuff. But I've been feeling really good. And, you know, as long as I keep the track that I'm on, I definitely feel like I will be where I need to be mentally and physically to feel confident enough to go out there in week 1. And, you know, as far as, you know, being healthy and all that, I feel good. I just know 3 practices, it's like, dang, I just got clear. It's like, hey, all right, let me get my feet wet a little bit, but there's no number on that. You know, there's no number on how many practices I feel. You know, obviously I feel like I got to trust my body, you know, see how my body feels, you know, and you know, mentally and stuff like that as well. So I'll say that's, it's more of that than a number of reps and stuff like that.
1: Now with week 1 bearing down, Coach Kevin Stefanski will have to make a decision.
12: Whenever they tell me I have to, when that depth chart has to be put out. I'm not honestly not trying to be coy. Just we'll focus on what's available to us, what information's available to us. Obviously, this has been something that, you know, we need to work through as people come back off of injury. I mean, Tua was injured to start camp, and then Mike's been injured, you know, and not doing the 11-on-11. So you just every day you're just trying to make decisions based on who's available to you. The good news is very, very happy with our guys and the progress they've all made.
1: No starter named yet in Atlanta. Yet. Friday, Falcons, Dolphins in Miami. 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
13: I have not spoken to Tua about this. No one's ever asked him about it. Just a kind of viewpoint from my own eyes. Tua doesn't feel like he's in love with football at the moment. Like, he's got a bunch. It's the happy feet. It's the poor decision-making. It's the dropping of the snaps and things. It just doesn't look like this is a guy who has that competitive fire in him right now to want to go out and win a job and play football. Tua's going to get the start on Friday. And maybe it's Tua playing for his spot on the roster, not the starting spot. At this point, I believe Michael Penix is going to be named the starter. And it's not that I never had one preference over the other. I just assumed it was going to be Tua because the numbers backed him up. He had the high ceiling that we've seen. Everything felt like it was in his favor. But he's been so bad at this point that objectively, to name him the starter after all this, if you name him the starter now, it's like, well, why didn't you just do that from the beginning? What have you seen from Penix that overwhelmed you or underwhelmed you that said he's not ready or he's not the guy? And the fact that he's been cleared at this point, it feels like Tua lost his grip on the job, and he's playing for a spot on the roster. His salary this year is $1.2 million. If they cut him, it's 0.4% of their cap. Dead money means nothing. And objectively, if we're talking about backups here, and I hate backup quarterback discussions, but what is the real difference between Tua, Cooper Rush, or Jack Strand? I don't know that there is a real definitive difference between any of them.
1: So bottom line, there will need to be someone to come out of the quarterback battle in Atlanta. ESPN analyst Booger McFarland.
6: Well, I think to call it a battle would be an overstatement. It's really not a battle. Like, anytime you get a new staff that comes in and they bring in their own quarterback for competition in Tua Tagovailoa, that tells you who they want to start. You couple that with the fact that Michael Penix is coming off an ACL. He just got cleared for 11 on 11. This really is not a competition. So I would be shocked. I mean, totally shocked if Tua Tagovailoa is not the starter opening day. And quite frankly, I think he gives them the best chance to win football games. They're going to run the football with Bijan Robinson. We know it's going to be a really good offensive line. It's going to be play action pass. They're going to try to get Drake London involved and Kyle Pitts in mismatches down in the field. So I don't think this is a quarterback competition at all. I think it's Tua Tagovailoa's job. And if he can't do the job and Michael Penix gets healthy at some point down the road, then we may see Michael Penix. But I think for the first month of the season, it's all Tua, and it's Tua's job to lose.
1: And how about the notion that the Falcons quarterback perhaps is currently not on the Atlanta roster? Earlier on ESPN Radio, our Q Myers.
14: So is there a chance that a team could be persuaded by the Falcons to maybe trade a quarterback that they may have on their roster? Now, it wouldn't be the short-term solution because you're not going to just go trade for a quarterback on another roster and then start him on week one.
15: Yeah.
14: Right,
15: yeah,
14: that's not realistic. Right. But is there any chance that there could be a quarterback on a roster that may not be that starting quarterback for a certain team that Atlanta says, you know what? He's better than that guy, and he's better than that guy. With Penix, I feel bad. The current staff don't have any ties to Penix. And then they brought in Tua on a one-year flyer that they're basically paying him pennies, right? Because Miami's flipping the bill on him. So I feel like that there's a world where they're looking right now, not through the waiver wire, but they're looking through the current rosters. Well, what do you think about that quarterback? Yeah. Well, he's second on the depth chart there. What if he's first here? Because I just don't see either one of those guys at this stage of the game, one, being healthy enough to have long-term success there or even being good enough.
1: Tua Tagovailoa will see the Dolphins again. Falcons-Dolphins meeting in Miami Friday for their preseason finale. Speaking of players who could be moved potentially, what about Joey Porter with the Steelers? He's been dealing with a back issue since the start of training camp. Present for Steelers practices, but has not taken the field. ESPN Steelers reporter Brooke Pryor.
16: We asked Mike McCarthy 2 days ago if Joey would remain on PUP for the foreseeable future, and he said, well, it's a business situation. That's what he's dealing with. Now, PUP means physically unable to perform, so I followed up and I said, is he still injured? And Mike McCarthy said, well, yeah, he's still on PUP. But we know that at the heart of this is a contract situation, right? And I've been told that there hasn't been any meaningful progress between the two sides. A date that I would keep in mind, though, is Sunday, August 30th, this upcoming Sunday, that's roster cut down day. Mm-hmm. At that point, if he remains on PUP, then he has to miss the first 4 weeks of the season. So that suggests that something is going to happen in the next couple of days to force things to go one way or the other. Now, I asked veteran inside linebacker Landon Roberts if this was a distraction to the team, right, to have Joey dealing with this sitting out. And he said, no, Joey's a good guy. He is always about his business. And we know that when it's time to ramp up, Joey will be out there.
17: Meanwhile, let's talk about the Steelers' offense because they've got four quarterbacks right here, right now on the roster. What's the plan, though, in this third and final preseason game?
16: Yeah, Mike McCarthy is keeping it under wraps exactly how he's going to divide the playing time, but he said the focus is going to be on those two young guys, those two being Drew Aller and Will Howard. And I would not be surprised to see Drew Aller start this game and then Will Howard come in. That was flip-flopped in the second preseason game. And look, they have a big decision to make because Mike McCarthy has never had four quarterbacks on the 53-man roster for week one. And we asked Mike McCarthy, look, is this going to hinder any of the quarterback development if you have four? Because that's a lot of snaps to go around. And he said, well, no, because there are no time constraints in the regular season. He said, I can keep them before practice. I can keep them after practice. They can really ramp up the QB school component there. He said, heck, I'd like to have six quarterbacks if I could. So don't be surprised if on Sunday, August 30th, if there are four quarterbacks on the roster for the Pittsburgh Steelers.
1: It'll all come after this week's preseason finale, Steelers-Bills in the finale. Coming up later today, Sports Center All Night, ESPN Radio. Back to baseball, Brewers and Mets.
18: 1-2 pitch. Drilled into right. This is deep, way up, way back. Binge watching it sail goodbye on a bomb by Bryce Terang. A three-run blast and a huge one for the Brewers to break this game open in the fourth inning. There's the Bryce Terang power swing. It is 7-0 Milwaukee.
1: His 19th homer of the season, drives in three, snapped a 19-game homerless drought with his 19th homer of the season. Had been his longest drought of the year. 620 WTMJ. Brewers an 8-1 win over the Mets. Brewers' 82nd win of the season guarantees them a sixth consecutive winning season, tying the franchise record set in the late 70s and early 80s. Guardians keep winning.
15: Swung on and popped him up. First base side. Son of Factor coming on now. The second baseman. And Bozzano makes the catch with a snow cone in the webbing. He somehow got it done. Man. Bailing out Lowe, who was battling the Sun. Chris Jimenez, perhaps a typical end of what you'd expect to a wild road trip for the Guardians that finishes 6-0.
1: Seventh straight win overall, tying a season high. WTAM Guardians trailed 3-1 in the eighth and 3-2 in the ninth. Third win this season when trailing entering the ninth inning for the Angels. Their 82nd loss, clinching their 11th straight losing season. As for the Twins,
18: here's Alika, and he hits a fly ball, well hit to left center. Keyshaw back deep in the alley at the track, reaching up. He can't get it. It's off the wall. It's in play. Two-run score. Williams around second, streaking to third with a triple, and the A's take the lead. 5-4 Athletics.
1: Talk 650 KSTE. A's a 7-4 win over the Twins, who with the loss and Cleveland's win fall four games behind the Guardians for the final wild card spot in the American League. Battling more than just a golf course. That's next. SportsCenter All Night continues. It's ESPN Radio.
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1: 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They are teeing it up this morning at East Lake, round one of the Tour Championship. Among those in the 30-player field for the title, Gary Woodland. He hasn't seen this part of the playoffs in quite a while. As our Marty Smith notes, it's been and continues to be one heck of a ride.
2: He's an incredible man, and his resolve has inspired millions of people all over the globe. In September 2023, Woodland had surgery to remove a lesion on his brain. And then earlier this season, he admitted and revealed that he'd been battling overwhelming post-traumatic stress disorder. He battled through it on the strength of that global endorsement from all of these fans and ultimately returned to victory at the Texas Children's Houston Open, and now has battled his way all the way back. And he's in the Tour Championship here at East Lake this weekend.
3: I hope people realize and they see that I'm out here living my dreams. I'm back at the Tour Championship for the first time in 7 years. And I'm not here if I didn't ask for help. I'm not. And I hope somebody sees that and realizes it's okay. You know, it's okay to not be okay. And that's what I've realized through this journey. You know, I think sometimes when you're not okay, it's you just everything's the end of the world. And it's okay to not be okay, because there's people that want to help, and you can still go out and fight and live your dreams no matter how hard it gets.
2: Woodland went on to tell me that some days he just lays in bed crying because he doesn't want to fight this anymore. And I asked him, Gary, what are you fighting? He said, I'm fighting the struggle for my brain to stop shutting down. I'm fighting hypervigilance and thinking that people are trying to kill me. He's been so open about this post-traumatic stress battle, to the point where he also told me that Hall of Fame athletes have reached out to him this year to reveal their own struggles, and that they're so inspired by his vulnerability in being so honest about what he's been battling. He's a light in the world, and his resolve, again, has inspired so many of us all across the world.
1: Gary Woodland named a U.S. team captain's assistant for the President's Cup next month. At East Lake today, he tees off just after 12:15 Eastern time. Flo-Jay Johnson scoring 20 points. Seattle Storm beat the shorthanded Toronto Tempo 90-78. Toronto was without its top three scorers. In Connecticut, Sun hosting the Valkyries.
4: Stoke passes up to three. Burton peeks at the clock. Finds an angle. A bruise and a bucket. Chance for three at the line.
1: NBC Sports Boston as the Valkyries beat the Sun 89-64.
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5: How good is that? Are you entertained?
0: Number five.
1: Colorado again with a 13-run offensive output. Seventh time this season with at least 13. Climbing into double digits in this one with this two-run shot. 850 KLA.
6: Pitch is swung on and driven to left. There's number 36. Halfway up the bleachers over the bullpen. That is a long-distance touch-em-all time. Hunter Goodman makes it 10-1 Rockies.
0: Number four.
1: Phillies shut out the Mariners. Kyle Schwarber reaching 40 for the season. Sports Radio 94 WIP.
7: 2-2 pitch. Swung on. Hit deep. Right field on its way. That ball is gone. A mammoth three-run home run for Kyle Schwarber. Number 40 on the season. He leads the major leagues, and he has put the Phillies up 6-0 here in the second inning.
0: Number three.
1: White Sox get another win, and Tristan Peters gets another home run. ESPN 1000.
8: The 0-1.
6: Hit in the air, out into right. It's way back there. It is gone. He's tied the club record. He has homered in five straight games. Tristan Peters makes it 6-2.
0: Number two.
1: Orioles outlast the Cardinals. Pete Alonso continuing to close in on 300. WBAL.
9: The pitch. Alonso drives this to right field. Walker's back. He's at the wall. And that is gone.
8: again! The amazing Alonzo does it again! 7-0 Baltimore! My goodness, Pete Alonzo, that is number 32, and for the polar bear, it's number 296.
0: Number one.
1: In Atlanta, Braves, Dodgers came down to the final at-bat. 680 the fan.
10: Kim awaits the 3-2. Here it comes. There it goes, line drive, base it into left! Here comes Thomas! He comes to the plate, the Braves win! Ha-Sung Kim mobbed out there on the bags. The man without a base hit since June steps into the batter's box as himself, steps out as Superman, and it's a 6-5 winner for the Braves. Unbelievable.
1: Atlanta getting the win in the bottom of the ninth. The NFL turns out the lights. That's next. SportsCenter All Night. It's ESPN Radio.
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18: Two of baseball's best square off in Atlanta.
10: 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A fly ball deep down the left field line. In pursuit, Hernandez to the corner. Up with a glove, makes the catch, and dropped it. He dropped the ball. Both runs will score. Braves take the lead.
18: And he anything you can do, I can do too.
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18: The NFL says, see you later to the Pro Bowl.
20: No tackle football game, no flag football game, no skills competition, no Pro Bowl game anymore. 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
7: Swung on, hit deep, right field on its way. That ball is gone. A mammoth three-run home run for Kyle Schwarber, number 40 on the season.
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1: 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It's time of that time of year where we go back to school, if they let you. That's straight ahead. Baseball, well, they're not really in the playoff picture, but they certainly got us to notice them on Wednesday. Reds, Giants, San Francisco with three in the bottom of the eighth inning, and they would take a 9-3 lead to the ninth. But they played the ninth, and in the top for Cincinnati.
21: The 1-0, and Suarez swings. There's a high drive, deep left field. Back goes Hill at the track, at the wall. It is gone. Eugenio Suarez launches a grand slam out of here to left, and the Reds all of a sudden are right back in it within one.
1: Oh, baby.
21: Here's the 0-2 to Stevenson. Swing and a line drive over short, base hit. This will score McClain, and the Reds have come all the way back. They have scored seven times in the ninth and have taken a 10-9 lead. Swing and a miss. He struck him out. Got him with a split down and in, and that's it. The Reds somehow get off the mat. They rally in the ninth inning and beat the Giants 10-9.
1: A seven-run ninth inning for the Reds, 700 WLW. Cincinnati's first win when trailing by six or more entering the ninth inning since 1958. That was against the Cubs. It's their third win in franchise history when trailing by six or more entering the ninth. Reds scoring seven in that ninth inning. They get the win over the Giants, who suffered their first loss in franchise history when leading by at least six going to the ninth inning. Speaking of dramatic wins, we had one in Atlanta. Braves hosting the Dodgers. L.A. scores a couple in the seventh inning to tie the game at five. That's the way it would still be in the ninth.
22: Kim awaits the 3-2. Here it comes. There it goes. Line drive. Base hit into left. Here comes Thomas. He comes with a blade. The Braves win. Ha-Sung Kim mobbed out there on the bags. The man without a base hit since June steps into the batter's box as himself, steps out as Superman, and it's a 6-5 winner for the Braves. Unbelievable.
1: 680 The Fan. Yeah, you heard that right. Ha-Sung Kim entered Wednesday's game 5 for 76, hitting 0-66, but he gets the pinch hit, walk-off RBI single, and the Braves get the 6-5 win over the Dodgers. They've won 4 of 5 against L.A. this season, their best of any National League team. They've won four straight against the Dodgers for the first time since 2023. They get their first walk-off win since June 20th against the Brewers. Their first walk-off against the Dodgers since 2023. Closest division in baseball continues to be the AL West. Rangers and White Sox on Wednesday.
23: The 0-1. Hit in the air out into right. It's way back there. It is gone. He's tied the club record. He has homered in five straight games. Tristan Peters makes it 6-2.
24: The 3-2 to Doyle.
23: Hit in the air a ton. Left center, way back there. Gone! A three-run homer. It's 10-2.
1: ESPN 1000. It would be a 10-4 win for the White Sox. Yes, Tristan Peters. Home run number 12 on the season. Five-game home run streak. Ties the longest in White Sox history. It's the ninth time it's happened in franchise history. White Sox get the win over the Rangers, who take their sixth straight road series loss. Rangers, though, remain a half game behind the Astros for first place in the American League West because the Yankees take care of Houston. Yankees, a 9-3 win over the Astros. They've won seven of their last nine. Amazon Prime with the call. Yankees 2.5 ahead of the Red Sox for the top wild card spot in the American League. But Yankees reliever Fernando Cruz, partially torn UCL in his right elbow, could require Tommy John surgery. The team making the announcement after placing him on the IL Wednesday afternoon. Even without the surgery, Cruz could miss the remainder of the season. SportsCenter All Night, ESPN Radio, National League Wild Card. Not much separation for that third spot. Padres went into Wednesday with a one-game lead over Arizona for that third wild card spot. Padres and Pirates.
2: 0-1, Yates delivers, and Cronenworth lines it into right center. That's down and a base hit. Vermeen rounding third. He's going to come in and score. Cronenworth into second base, an RBI double, and the Padres have added on. It's 3-0.
1: 97-3, the Fan. Padres, a 3-0 win over the Pirates, who for the 15th time this season are shut out. That's the most in Major League Baseball. Padres avoid being swept at home against the Pirates. Would have been the first time since 2003. Padres get the win, and with the win, they keep that lead over the Diamondbacks because Arizona was facing the Cubs.
3: Well struck to right off the bat of Lawler. Suzuki looking. Oh, there it goes! Opposite field shot for Lawler, his third of the season. Diamondbacks strike first in the bottom of the sixth. It's 1-0.
1: They would get a 2-0 win over the Cubs. Arizona Sports 98.7 FM. Fourth shutout this month for the Diamondbacks. Tied for the most in the National League. Cubs have lost five of their last seven games, shut out for the 13th time this season. Pete Crow Armstrong led off the sixth with a double, moved to third with one out, but was stranded there in a little bit of controversy. PCA pretty upset that a balk was not called while he was on third base. As for that National League wild card picture, Padres, Diamondbacks still separated by a game for that third spot. Who do we like, Padres or Diamondbacks? ESPN's Tim Kirkchen.
4: I think the Padres are. You know, they didn't hit the first half of the season at all, and they've been demonstrably better offensively the second half. Fernando Tatis Jr. hit five homers the first half. He's got 12 in the second half. His OPS the second half is well over 300 points higher than it was the first half. Jackson Merrill had 10 homers the first half. He's already got 11, and his OPS is up just about 250 points. Plus, when they do get a lead, they have that monster bullpen with Mason Miller out there, and they upgraded at the trade deadline with Robbie Ray and Casey Mize. So I really like where the Padres are, and never forget, they are not intimidated by the Dodgers if they end up playing the Dodgers maybe in the postseason.
1: 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Baseball has an all-star game. NFL, used to. What are we going to do with ourselves now with that weekend between Championship Sunday and the Super Bowl? There was a time we could kick back and watch the Pro Bowl. I remember those days. They are no more. 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
5: The NFL effectively killed the Pro Bowl. No tackle football game, no flag football game, no skills competition, no Pro Bowl game anymore. This came after a series of conversations with players, including star players. It has been a source of frustration in the NFL how non-competitive the game was, so they are eliminating it. However, they are still going to honor the game's best players. They're going to name 88 Pro Bowlers, no alternates. The feeling was that the alternates really cheapened the process. Those players will be celebrated at a celebration in Los Angeles.
1: There will be Pro Bowl athletes, but no more Pro Bowl festivities. 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
6: We've all kindly, waited for this moment to utter the line from Christmas Vacation and Uncle Lewis. Well, at least it's out of its misery.
8: Because that's where we were with the Pro Bowl, right? Now it goes back to a Pro Bowl meaning something, that they're only going to take 88 total players, 44 from each conference, and when you divvy that up, there's three or four guys at each position, and that's it. And it's done. And it's over. So you can actually go back to the idea of a Pro Bowl, or being named to a Pro Bowl, having some value to it.
9: The only reason this happened is because people stopped watching.
8: Yeah.
9: Like when they first started doing this, the ratings were still fine. People were still tuning in. Television partners were happy. I think it was only 2 million people tuned in, and I think that's what gave them the, okay, we can actually now put this thing down. We can put this thing out of its misery. We can be done with the Pro Bowl, because people, it seemed like every year that they did the Pro Bowl games instead of the Pro Bowl, the viewership just continued to dwindle down to now the point where they feel like they can get rid of it because they feel like they can't really make as much money as they want to off of it.
8: It all came down to the almighty dollar. If they were still producing money off of it, guess what? They'd still be playing the game. And this should be a perfect example, or a prime example, I should say, of making perfect the enemy of good. The Pro Bowl became a little pitter-patter football game, and all of a sudden, well, we've got to do something to fix it. No, you don't. You don't. Just, you know, ask the guys, you know, or incentivize it, hey, play the damn game the way it's meant to be played, or, you know, don't. And they continually try to tinker with it year after year, try to find some sort of way for us to enjoy this thing. And we got to a point where we've tinkered with it so much that it was untinkerable anymore, and we just killed it.
1: So no more Pro Bowl for the NFL. If you can't play in a Pro Bowl, why not play in college?
11: Browns are waiving tight end Daquan Wright, who has an agreement in place to play for LSU if he clears waivers.
12: Once you go to the NFL, to me, you're in the NFL. You don't get the opportunity to come back. That means you're kicking somebody else off your team. I don't think that's fair to the players that worked all summer, all spring.
1: It's an issue that's been in a white-hot spotlight this week. The notion of players returning from the NFL or any pro level and return to play in college. Conferences have been reacting swiftly to try and nix the idea. Wednesday, it was the Big 12, the conference unanimously agreeing to ban professionals from returning in all sports. The decision is in line with similar rules that the Big 10 and SEC have adopted. They made their announcements on Tuesday, although the Big 12, the first conference to include all sports. ACC athletic directors also meeting on Wednesday. There's momentum for them to follow suit. It's inevitable. It'll be decided in court. Earlier on the Golics, Mike Jr.
25: What you're going to hear a lot of in the coming days is a version of the fight that we saw with the Big 12, Texas Tech, and Brendan Sorsby. We're at the end of that case where Brendan Sorsby had gone to treatment for a gambling addiction. That had always been a third rail issue in college athletics. And when the Texas State Attorney General starts saying, I'm going to sue the Big 12 if you don't let him play, the Big 12 said, whoa, whoa, whoa. We're a conference and we're allowed to enforce the rules as a conference. And if you go back to, you know, Alston versus the NCAA, the case that led to revenue sharing and all this big stuff in college sports, one of the things that came out of it was, yes, the conferences are allowed to make and enforce rules. The NCAA has had this broad monopoly and, you know, the antitrust stuff that comes into play, but conferences are allowed to do this. What you bring up is important. Could all these conferences doing this at the same time look from a lawyer's standpoint like an antitrust issue, look like they're working together to suppress player opportunity? You're right. It could almost be beneficial if one of these group of six conferences is like, actually, NFL players, you guys can all come play here and hang out.
1: It's been a number of moves and decisions over recent years that have backed the NCAA into a number of corners. Earlier on Unsportsmanlike, our Michelle Smallman.
26: Was there no forward thinking? That's what it seems like we've been dealing with the NCAA for so long. Whether it's NIL, transfer portal, athletes getting paid in some way, these debates have raged on for years before things actually started to fall into place. The NCAA could have been the bus driver on this. They could have taken control. They could have been the governing body that they were supposed to be and been the adult in the room a long time ago. And they kept kicking the can down the road, and they just have never been big picture thinkers or been the leaders that they need to be, which is why we have issue after issue after issue with 5 for 5 and the timing of this being the latest.
1: Daquan Wright and other athletes from the 2022 class played 4 college seasons. They went pro under the belief they had exhausted their NCAA eligibility. The NCAA adopted the new age-based model in June, granting athletes up to 5 years of eligibility within 5 years, but the new rules did not cover players who began their careers in that 2022-23 academic year. When it comes to eligibility, though, might not be all bad. Earlier on Freddie and Harry, our Peter Burns.
10: What if this is the first time in a long time that the NCAA actually were thinking four moves ahead in chess?
1: Okay.
10: And they knew exactly that this was going to happen. Mm-hmm. And they knew that all the conferences were going to be upset. They knew that the politicians are going to look at this and go, that's ridiculous. And they were waiting for the conferences to basically bow up as well. And now everyone's paying attention. And now guess what every single one of these conferences are saying? Now it's time to pass this Protect College Sports Act.
1: Mm-hmm.
10: So what if, and this is a big, it might be a big jump, and I'm a conspiracy theory guy, right? But what if this was the NCAA knew exactly this was how this thing was going to play out, and it might strengthen the case for Congress to finally act?
1: First step, at least at the college level, will be court action.

0: 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That's next. 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It's ESPN Radio.
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1: 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NBA, Lakers controlling owner Jeannie Buss is officially challenging the legality of her five siblings and their vote last week to sell the family's remaining shares in the Lakers franchise. Petition filed Wednesday in court in L.A., saying it's in the best interest of the family to retain an interest sufficient to maintain control and to benefit from the continuously skyrocketing value. She is also seeking to remove her siblings, two of them as co-trustees of the family trust, saying that they breached their fiduciary duty, and said the Lakers minority owners have joined her in the decision to retain a stake in the franchise.

0: surprise. The filing says that Joey Buss signed his vote to sell the family shares in the Lakers a day before the report came out that the team was being sold and that they had an agreement to sell. And thus, that tag-along rights that are part of the trust are not yet applicable. Free agent Jonathan Kuminga, two-year, $12.5 million deal with the Timberwolves, includes a player option on the second season. Speaking of seasons, will LIV have one? LIV Golf scaling back. The 2026 season came to an abrupt end last weekend. Future uncertain, of course. And now LIV Golf informing its employees Wednesday it is scaling back operations and terminating a significant number of positions in order to, in their words, make LIV 2.0 a reality. It's expected a majority of the workforce will be affected. This week in Atlanta, meanwhile, $40 million up for grabs, $10 million going to the winner of the Tour Championship. Scotty Scheffler says he feels better having battled hand, foot, and mouth disease.
1: Head into the Tour Championship here. How you feeling?
2: Yeah, doing good. Yeah, feeling back to normal. Got my energy back. Hands are normal. Everything's good. Throat's back to normal so I can eat and drink like a normal guy again. And yeah, it's just one of those deals. So, you know, unfortunate, but you know, that's part of traveling and life on the road.
3: What else did Scotty tell you ahead of tomorrow's first round?
4: That overall this season, he's proudest of his consistent intensity. He said it's really hard to maintain that intensity over the entirety of a PGA Tour season, and he feels like he's done a really good job at that this year. But we spend more time talking about the future than we did the present. Specifically, that Tour CEO Brian Rolapp here on Tuesday announced that the Tour Championship starting in 2028 will actually be 2 weeks, and it will be match play. And Scheffler told me that the fans have been clamoring for a different format to this tournament, and he feels like it'll be a really interesting way to finish the year.
0: This year, we'll finish with a champion at Eastlake. They'll tee it up in the morning in Atlanta. SportsCenter all night, ESPN Radio. Back to baseball. Shutouts on Wednesday. Shutouts and a milestone.
5: 2-2 pitch. Swung on. Hit deep. Right field on its way. That ball is gone. A mammoth three-run home run for Kyle Schwarber. Number 40 on the season. He leads the major leagues, and he has put the Phillies up 6-0 here in the second inning.
0: Phillies up 6-0 there, and they go on to a 6-0 win over the Mariners. Their 16th shutout this season, most in baseball, their most in the season since 2011. Kyle Schwarber, 2-for-5, with that 40th homer of the season. Fourth 40-homer season since 2022. That's the most in Major League Baseball.
6: You know, I think that it's obviously it's a good thing because that means you're, producing runs for your team. And, you know, it's like you said, it's not more about going out there and trying to achieve or retain a certain number. I think it's just more trying to stack as many at-bats as you can to keep trying to help the team win. And today was a great day overall for us where we go out early and Zeus was just able to keep those guys down and Open was able to shut it out. So it was a great overall day and get into this off day and hit the reset button and get right back to it.
0: Phillies get the 6-0 win, Schwarber's fourth career 40-homer season, all with the Phillies. Ties Ryan Howard for the most in Phillies history. Blue Jays, a 3-0 shutout of the Royals, who have their season-long 9-game win streak come to an end. First time they've been shut out since August 15th at the Angels. Had been their last loss prior to the 9-game win streak. Blue Jays get back in the win column after back-to-back losses. They are 3 games behind the Guardians for the final AL wildcard spot. Speaking of shutouts, Marlins pulling away from the Red Sox.
7: Yeah, 1-0 pitch. Casey with a bouncer over to first, and Sogard can't grab that. That'll be error number 4. Otto comes in to score. Casey hustling out of the box, takes 2. It's 3-0 Marlins, and in the bottom of the 8th, that feels humongous.
0: 104.3 WQAM Marlins, a 4-0 win over the Red Sox, who have their 5-game win streak come to an end. First time they've been shut out since July 25th against Toronto. Marlins' 13th shutout win this season. They are four games behind the Padres in the wild card chase. Rays also with a shutout.
8: I don't know if the Rays will be a little gun-shy to send Simpson. Swing and a line drive by DeLuca down the left field line all the way to the corner. Simpson to third base being waved home by Brady Williams. McGonigal holds on to the relay. It's an RBI double for DeLuca. The Rays score first. It is 1-0.
0: They go on to a 3-0 win over the Tigers. 620 WDAE Rays with their third win in their last four games. Going from the pros back to college, is it really a big deal? That's next at ESPN Radio.
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1: The NFL says there's no more Pro Bowl. Jeannie Buss asking a court to halt her siblings from selling the family's stake in the Lakers. Another conference joining the ranks of those trying to hold off pro athletes from returning to college play.
2: Browns are waiving tight end Daquan Wright, who has an agreement in place to play for LSU if he clears waivers.
3: LSU is behind a lot of the Louisiana case. There's going to be a lot of players that are part of this group that filed in Louisiana that will probably end up playing at LSU.
4: Once you go to the NFL, to me, you're in the NFL. You don't get the opportunity to come back. And you have a limited roster limit now. So if you invited somebody back to your team, that means you're kicking somebody else off your team. I don't think that's fair to the players that worked all summer, all spring.
1: The issue of potentially heading back to college for athletes, such as those who don't make an NFL roster, it's been a hot-button topic this summer. Big 12 on Wednesday joining the Big 10 and the SEC with a conference ban on pro athletes coming on in. The SEC rule may have the stiffest consequences, ESPN's Pete Thamel.
5: One of the unique aspects of their decision was that they had probably the stiffest punishments that we've seen so far. A head coach would be suspended for half the team's games. There's a fine involved if you bring back a player from the NFL, for example, that would be half of that sports program's budget. Greg Sankey himself has autonomy to make decisions, and the institution would have their voting rights revoked in matters of the SEC. So these are significant penalties, and they come at a time when the players who, under a temporary restraining order, were set to be eligible at places including LSU are expected to still pursue their eligibility there. So it's interesting that TRO comes down this week. The SEC presidents make their stand. Notably, it was 15-0. LSU abstained from voting when it came to the penalties. So we'll see in the upcoming days if those athletes, not LSU, those athletes file again in Baton Rouge for an amended TRO to continue to pursue their eligibility.
1: The issue will be back in court next week. Could be another precedent-setting moment. ESPN analyst Booger McFarland says, perhaps we should just take a deep breath.
6: Well, I think it's important to keep context. This all came about because of a ruling in Louisiana based on the class of 2022. So, you know, they passed a rule that said you could get 5 for 5, and the class of 22 didn't get that. So this is a small one-time deal. I think everyone is acting like this is going to happen every year. It's not going to happen every year. This is not like a 3-year guy in a league trying to go back to college. This is a one-time deal. With that being said, I think it goes without saying, just like we need air to breathe, pros shouldn't play college football. I don't think anybody is saying that. I think this little kerfuffle that's going on around America right now and all these things are being passed, to me, has been blown way out of proportion based on, we're talking about 20 players or so that in a one-time anomaly this happened. This can't happen next year. But I don't think anybody wants 25, 26-year-olds playing against 17 or 18-year-olds. I don't think that, you know, I don't think that should happen, nor do I think it's going to happen. So I think sometimes perspective is better than actual going into all these different nuances of the conversation. And so it's important to remember that.
1: And the case will be back in court come next week. LSU isn't the only school that could potentially have a former pro on the field this fall. Certainly are, though, the ones that have found themselves at the center of the firestorm, and specifically Tigers coach Lane Kiffin. There was no school in the SEC voting against the new rules from the SEC. And it's essentially going to fall into the hands of lawyers. How would we expect Lane Kiffin to react to any potential ruling? Earlier on ESPN Radio, Matt Moscato from 104.5 ESPN in Baton Rouge.
7: I think Lane Kiffin's reaction is going to be sort of a unified front from LSU leadership, which is that they are going to do whatever the court order says. If these players that were part of the temporary restraining order last week, if on Monday, they'll be in the Baton Rouge courtroom on Monday, seeking a preliminary injunction. If they receive that, they're eligible. And I think they're going to play. And if a judge rules those players ineligible or does not grant that preliminary injunction, then they won't play. So Lane Kiffin, I'm sure you guys heard, was on McAfee yesterday and made a comment about how you can't pick and choose what court orders you abide by. And he was referring to Trinidad Chambliss and Diego Pavia, who got extra eligibility after being deemed ineligible because courts ordered them eligible. Their point of view at LSU, the leadership's point of view, is if a court deems these players eligible, then they need to play.
8: Look, I know he's an easy target to be the villain. Lane isn't doing anything else any other college coach or program would do. I know he's loved in LSU, but how do you view Lane and the way he comes through in all this?
7: He's loved because he ain't lost a game yet, man. you're right. I mean, guys, I think regardless of what you think about Lane, he is objectively a great offensive mind. He is arguably the best in college football. I think his reputation, however, is earned because everywhere he goes, problems and messes follow. And at some point, it's like the Taylor Swift song, "I'm the problem, it's me." My wife's a huge Taylor Swift fan. Well, who am I kidding? So am I. That's Lane, right? So the problems follow him, and he has earned that reputation.
1: And we'll see if he faces any consequences from the conference as we head into the fall. SportsCenter All Night, ESPN Radio.
9: That Falcons quarterback battle, that's finally becoming a battle. Michael Penix Jr. has finally been cleared to practice.
10: This is Michael Penix's job for the taking.
6: This is not a competition, so I would be shocked if Tua Tagovailoa is not the starter opening day.
1: Michael Penix has been practicing with the Falcons, back from the ACL injury he suffered in Week 11 last season. Week 1...
11: each and every day, I'm getting better, getting more confident. And, you know, I'm not playing this week because, you know, obviously I only had 3 practices under my belt under doing 11-on-11 stuff. But I've been feeling really good. And, you know, as long as I keep the track that I'm on, I definitely feel like I will be where I need to be mentally and physically to feel confident enough to go out there in week 1. And, you know, as far as, you know, being healthy and all that, I feel good. I just know 3 practices. It's like, dang, I just got clear. It's like, hey, all right, let me get my feet wet a little bit, but there's no number on that. You know, there's no number on how many practices I feel. You know, obviously I feel like I got to trust my body, you know, see how my body feels, you know, and you know, mentally and stuff like that as well. So I say it's more of that than a number of reps and stuff like that.
1: Now with week 1 bearing down, Coach Kevin Stefanski will have to make a decision.
12: Whenever they tell me I have to, when that depth chart has to be. I'm not honestly not trying to be coy. Just we'll focus on what's available to us, what information's available to us. Obviously, this has been something that, you know, we need to work through as people come back off of injury. I mean, Tua was injured to start camp, and then Mike's been injured, you know, and not doing the 11-on-11. So you just every day you're just trying to make decisions based on who's available to you. The good news is very, very happy with our guys and the progress they've all made.
1: No starter named yet in Atlanta. Yet. Friday, Falcons, Dolphins in Miami. Earlier on ESPN Radio, our Mark Zeno.
8: I have not spoken to Tua about this. No one's ever asked him about it. Just a kind of viewpoint from my own eyes. Tua doesn't feel like he's in love with football at the moment. Like, he's got a bunch. It's the happy feet. It's the poor decision-making. It's the dropping of the snaps and things. It just doesn't look like this is a guy who has that competitive fire in him right now to want to go out and win a job and play football. Tua's going to get the start on Friday. And maybe it's Tua playing for his spot on the roster, not the starting spot. At this point, I believe Michael Penix is going to be named the starter. And it's not that I never had one preference over the other. I just assumed it was going to be Tua because the numbers backed him up. He had the high ceiling that we've seen. Everything felt like it was in his favor. But he's been so bad at this point that objectively, to name him the starter after all this, if you name him the starter now, it's like, well, why didn't you just do that from the beginning? What have you seen from Penix that overwhelmed you or underwhelmed you that said he's not ready or he's not the guy? And the fact that he's been cleared at this point, it feels like Tua lost his grip on the job and he's playing for a spot on the roster. His salary this year is $1.2 million. If they cut him, it's 0.4% of their cap. Dead money means nothing. And objectively, if we're talking about backups here, and I hate backup quarterback discussions, but what is the real difference between Tua, Cooper Rush, or Jack Strand? I don't know that there is a real definitive difference between any of them.
1: So bottom line, there will need to be someone to come out of the quarterback battle in Atlanta. ESPN analyst Booger McFarland.
6: Well, I think to call it a battle would be an overstatement. It's really not a battle. Like, anytime you get a new staff that comes in and they bring in their own quarterback for competition in Tua Tagovailoa, that tells you who they want to start. You couple that with the fact that Michael Penix is coming off an ACL. He just got cleared for 11 on 11. This really is not a competition. So I would be shocked. I mean, totally shocked if Tua Tagovailoa is not the starter opening day. And quite frankly, I think he gives them the best chance to win football games. They're going to run the football with Bijan Robinson. We know it's going to be a really good offensive line. It's going to be play action pass. They're going to try to get Drake London involved and Kyle Pitts in mismatches down in the field. So I don't think this is a quarterback competition at all. I think it's Tua Tagovailoa's job. And if he can't do the job and Michael Penix gets healthy at some point down the road, then we may see Michael Penix. But I think for the first month of the season, it's all Tua, and it's Tua's job to lose.
1: And how about the notion that the Falcons quarterback perhaps is currently not on the Atlanta roster? Earlier on ESPN Radio, our Q Myers.
13: So is there a chance that a team could be persuaded by the Falcons to maybe trade a quarterback that they may have on their roster? Now, it wouldn't be the short-term solution because you're not going to just go trade for a quarterback on another roster and then start him on week one.
14: Yeah.
13: Right,
14: yeah,
13: that's not realistic.
14: Right.
13: But is there any chance that there could be a quarterback on a roster that may not be that starting quarterback for a certain team that Atlanta says, you know what? He's better than that guy, and he's better than that guy. With Penix, I feel bad. The current staff don't have any ties to Penix. And then they brought in Tua on a one-year flyer that they're basically paying him pennies, right? Because Miami's flipping the bill on him. So I feel like that there's a world where they're looking right now, not through the waiver wire, but they're looking through the current rosters. Well, what do you think about that quarterback? Yeah. Well, he's second on the depth chart there. What if he's first here? Because I just don't see either one of those guys at this stage of the game, one, being healthy enough to have long-term success there or even being good enough.
1: Tua Tagovailoa will see the Dolphins again. Falcons-Dolphins meeting in Miami Friday for their preseason finale. Speaking of players who could be moved potentially, what about Joey Porter with the Steelers? He's been dealing with a back issue since the start of training camp. Present for Steelers practices, but has not taken the field. ESPN Steelers reporter Brooke Pryor.
15: We asked Mike McCarthy 2 days ago if Joey would remain on PUP for the foreseeable future. And he said, well, it's a business situation. That's what he's dealing with. Now, PUP means physically unable to perform. So I followed up and I said, is he still injured? And Mike McCarthy said, well, yeah, he's still on PUP. But we know that at the heart of this is a contract situation, right? And I've been told that there hasn't been any meaningful progress between the two sides. A date that I would keep in mind, though, is Sunday, August 30th. This upcoming Sunday, that's roster cut down day. Mm-hmm. At that point, if he remains on PUP, then he has to miss the first 4 weeks of the season. So that suggests that something is going to happen in the next couple of days to force things to go one way or the other. And now I asked veteran inside linebacker Landon Roberts if this was a distraction to the team, right, to have Joey dealing with this sitting out. And he said, no, Joey's a good guy. He is always about his business. And we know that when it's time to ramp up, Joey will be out there.
16: Meanwhile, let's talk about the Steelers offense because they've got four quarterbacks right here, right now on the roster. What's the plan, though, in this third and final preseason game?
15: Yeah, Mike McCarthy is keeping it under wraps exactly how he's going to divide the playing time, but he said the focus is going to be on those two young guys, those two being Drew Aller and Will Howard. And I would not be surprised to see Drew Aller start this game and then Will Howard come in. That was flip-flopped in the second preseason game. And look, they have a big decision to make because Mike McCarthy has never had four quarterbacks on the 53-man roster for week one. And we asked Mike McCarthy, look, is this going to hinder any of the quarterback development if you have four? Because that's a lot of snaps to go around. And he said, well, no, because there are no time constraints in the regular season. He said, I can keep them before practice. I can keep them after practice. They can really ramp up the QB school component there. He said, heck, I'd like to have six quarterbacks if I could. So don't be surprised if on Sunday, August 30th, if there are four quarterbacks on the roster for the Pittsburgh Steelers.
1: It'll all come after this week's preseason finale. Steelers-Bills in the finale. Coming up later today, Sports Center All Night, ESPN Radio. Back to baseball, Brewers and Mets.
17: 1-2 pitch. Drilled into right. This is deep, way up, way back. Ben's watching it sail goodbye on a bomb by Bryce Terang. A three-run blast and a huge one for the Brewers to break this game open in the fourth inning. There's the Bryce Terang power swing. It is 7-0. Milwaukee.
1: His 19th homer of the season drives in three, snapped a 19-game homerless drought with his 19th homer of the season. Had been his longest drought of the year. 620 WTMJ. Brewers an 8-1 win over the Mets. Brewers' 82nd win of the season guarantees them a sixth consecutive winning season, tying the franchise record set in the late 70s and early 80s. Guardians keep winning.
14: Swung on and popped him up. First base side. Son a factor coming on now. The second baseman. And Bassada makes the catch with a snow cone in the webbing. He somehow got it done. Man. Bailing out Lowe, who was battling the Sun. Chris Jimenez, perhaps a typical end of what you'd expect to a wild road trip for the Guardians that finishes 6-0.
1: Seventh straight win overall, tying a season high. WTAM Guardians trailed 3-1 in the eighth and 3-2 in the ninth. Third win this season when trailing entering the ninth inning for the Angels, their 82nd loss, clinching their 11th straight losing season. As for the Twins,
17: here's Alika, and he hits a fly ball, well hit to left center. Keyshaw back deep in the alley at the track, reaching up, he can't get it, it's off the wall, it's in play. Two-run score, Williams around second, streaking to third with a triple, and the A's take the lead. 5-4 Athletics.
1: Talk 650 KSTE. A's a 7-4 win over the Twins, who with the loss and Cleveland's win fall four games behind the Guardians for the final wild card spot in the American League. Battling more than just a golf course. That's next. SportsCenter All Night continues. It's ESPN Radio.
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18: 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Mm. That's who they want to be.
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1: 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They are teeing it up this morning at East Lake, round one of the Tour Championship. Among those in the 30-player field for the title, Gary Woodland. He hasn't seen this part of the playoffs in quite a while. As our Marty Smith notes, it's been and continues to be one heck of a ride.
2: He's an incredible man, and his resolve has inspired millions of people all over the globe. In September 2023, Woodland had surgery to remove a lesion on his brain. And then earlier this season, he admitted and revealed that he'd been battling overwhelming post-traumatic stress disorder. He battled through it on the strength of that global endorsement from all of these fans and ultimately returned to victory at the Texas Children's Houston Open, and now has battled his way all the way back. And he's in the Tour Championship here at East Lake this weekend.
3: I hope people realize and they see that I'm out here living my dreams. I'm back at the Tour Championship for the first time in 7 years. And I'm not here if I didn't ask for help. I'm not. And I hope somebody sees that and realizes it's okay. You know, it's okay to not be okay. And that's what I've realized through this journey. You know, I think sometimes when you're not okay, it's you just everything's the end of the world. And it's okay to not be okay, because there's people that want to help, and you can still go out and fight and live your dreams no matter how hard it gets.
2: Woodland went on to tell me that some days he just lays in bed crying because he doesn't want to fight this anymore. And I asked him, Gary, what are you fighting? He said, I'm fighting the struggle for my brain to stop shutting down. I'm fighting hypervigilance and thinking that people are trying to kill me. He's been so open about this post-traumatic stress battle, to the point where he also told me that Hall of Fame athletes have reached out to him this year to reveal their own struggles, and that they're so inspired by his vulnerability in being so honest about what he's been battling. He's a light in the world, and his resolve again has inspired so many of us all across the world.
1: Gary Woodland named a U.S. team captain's assistant for the President's Cup next month. At East Lake today, he tees off just after 12:15 Eastern time. Flo-Jay Johnson scoring 20 points. Seattle Storm beat the shorthanded Toronto Tempo 90-78. Toronto was without its top three scorers. In Connecticut, Sun hosting the Valkyries.
4: Stoke passes up to three. Burton peeks at the clock. Finds an angle. A bruise and a bucket. Chance for three at the line.
1: NBC Sports Boston as the Valkyries beat the Sun 89-64.
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5: How good is that? Are you ready to take?
0: Number five.
1: Colorado again with a 13-run offensive output. Seventh time this season with at least 13. Climbing into double digits in this one with this two-run shot. 850 KLA.
6: Pitch is swung on and driven to left. There's number 36. Halfway up the bleachers over the bullpen. That is a long-distance touch-em-all time. Hunter Goodman makes it 10-1 Rockies.
0: Number four.
1: Phillies shut out the Mariners. Kyle Schwarber reaching 40 for the season. Sports Radio 94 WIP.
7: 2-2 pitch. Swung on. Hit deep. Right field on its way. That ball is gone. A mammoth three-run home run for Kyle Schwarber. Number 40 on the season. He leads the major leagues, and he has put the Phillies up 6-0 here in the second inning.
0: Number three.
1: White Sox get another win, and Tristan Peters gets another home run. ESPN 1000.
8: The 0-1. Hit in the air, out into right. It's way back there. It is gone. He's tied the club record. He has homered in five straight games. Tristan Peters makes it 6-2.
0: Number two.
1: Orioles outlast the Cardinals. Pete Alonso continuing to close in on 300. WBAL.
9: The pitch. Alonso drives this to right field. Walker's back. He's at the wall. And that is gone.
10: run. The amazing Alonzo does it again. 7-0 Baltimore. My goodness, Pete Alonzo. That is number 32. And for the polar bear, it's number 296.
0: Number one.
1: In Atlanta, Braves, Dodgers came down to the final at-bat. 680 the fan.
11: Kim awaits the 3-2. Here it comes. There it goes. Line drive. Base it into left. Here comes Thomas. He comes to the plate. The Braves win. Ha-Sung Kim mobbed out there on the bags. The man without a base hit since June steps into the batter's box as himself, steps out as Superman. And it's a 6-5 winner for the Braves. Unbelievable.
1: Atlanta getting the win in the bottom of the ninth. The NFL turns out the lights. That's next. SportsCenter all night. It's ESPN Radio.
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15: Two of baseball's best square off in Atlanta.
11: 3-2 pitch. A fly ball deep down the left field line. In pursuit, Hernandez to the corner. Up with a glove, makes the catch, and dropped it. He dropped the ball. Both runs will score. Braves take the lead.
15: And
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7: Swung on, hit deep, right field on its way. That ball is gone. A mammoth three-run home run for Kyle Schwarber, number 40 on the season.
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1: 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It's time of that time of year where we go back to school, if they let you. That's straight ahead. Baseball, well, they're not really in the playoff picture, but they certainly got us to notice them on Wednesday. Reds, Giants, San Francisco with three in the bottom of the eighth inning, and they would take a 9-3 lead to the ninth. But they played the ninth, and in the top for Cincinnati.
23: The 1-0, and Suarez swings. There's a high drive, deep left field. Back goes Hill at the track, at the wall. It is gone. Eugenio Suarez launches a grand slam out of here to left, and the Reds all of a sudden are right back in it within one.
24: Oh, baby.
23: Here's the 0-2 to Stevenson. Swing and a line drive over, short base hit. This will score McClain, and the Reds have come all the way back. They have scored seven times in the ninth and have taken a 10-9 lead. Swing and a miss. He struck him out. Got him with a split down and in, and that's it. The Reds somehow get off the mat. They rally in the ninth inning and beat the Giants 10-9.
1: A seven-run ninth inning for the Reds, 700 WLW. Cincinnati's first win when trailing by six or more entering the ninth inning since 1958. That was against the Cubs. It's their third win in franchise history when trailing by six or more entering the ninth. Reds scoring seven in that ninth inning. They get the win over the Giants, who suffered their first loss in franchise history when leading by at least six going to the ninth inning. Speaking of dramatic wins, we had one in Atlanta. Braves hosting the Dodgers. L.A. scores a couple in the seventh inning to tie the game at five. That's the way it would still be in the ninth.
7: Kim awaits the 3-2. Here it comes. There it goes. Line drive. Base hit into left. Here comes Thomas. He comes to the plate. The Braves win. Ha-Sung Kim mobbed out there on the bags. The man without a base hit since June steps into the batter's box as himself, steps out as Superman, and it's a 6-5 winner for the Braves. Unbelievable.
1: 680 The Fan. Yeah, you heard that right. Ha-Sung Kim entered Wednesday's game 5 for 76, hitting 0-66, but he gets the pinch hit, walk-off RBI single, and the Braves get the 6-5 win over the Dodgers. They've won 4 of 5 against L.A. this season, their best of any National League team. They've won four straight against the Dodgers for the first time since 2023. They get their first walk-off win since June 20th against the Brewers. Their first walk-off against the Dodgers since 2023. Closest division in baseball continues to be the AL West. Rangers and White Sox on Wednesday.
25: The 0-1. Hit in the air out into right. It's way back there. It is gone. He's tied the club record. He has homered in five straight games. Tristan Peters makes it 6-2.
26: The 3-2 to Doyle.
25: Hit in the air a ton. Left center, way back there. Gone! A three-run homer. It's 10-2.
1: ESPN 1000. It would be a 10-4 win for the White Sox. Yes, Tristan Peters. Home run number 12 on the season. Five-game home run streak. Ties the longest in White Sox history. It's the ninth time it's happened in franchise history. White Sox get the win over the Rangers, who take their sixth straight road series loss. Rangers, though, remain a half game behind the Astros for first place in the American League West because the Yankees take care of Houston. Yankees, a 9-3 win over the Astros. They've won seven of their last nine. Amazon Prime with the call. Yankees 2.5 ahead of the Red Sox for the top wild card spot in the American League. But Yankees reliever Fernando Cruz, partially torn UCL in his right elbow, could require Tommy John surgery. The team making the announcement after placing him on the IL Wednesday afternoon. Even without the surgery, Cruz could miss the remainder of the season. SportsCenter all night, ESPN Radio, National League wild card. Not much separation for that third spot. Padres went into Wednesday with a one-game lead over Arizona for that third wild card spot. Padres and Pirates.
2: 0-1, Yates delivers, and Cronenworth lines it into right center. That's down at a base hit. Vermeen rounding third. He's going to come in and score. Cronenworth into second base, an RBI double, and the Padres have added on. It's 3-0.
1: 97-3, the fan. Padres, a 3-0 win over the Pirates, who, for the 15th time this season, are shut out. That's the most in Major League Baseball. Padres avoid being swept at home against the Pirates. Would have been the first time since 2003. Padres get the win, and with the win, they keep that lead over the Diamondbacks because Arizona was facing the Cubs.
2: Well struck to right off the bat of Lawler. Suzuki looking. Oh, there it goes! Opposite field shot for Lawler, his third of the season. Diamondbacks strike first in the bottom of the sixth. It's 1-0.
1: They would get a 2-0 win over the Cubs. Arizona Sports 98.7 FM. Fourth shutout this month for the Diamondbacks. Tied for the most in the National League. Cubs have lost five of their last seven games, shutout for the 13th time this season. Pete Crow Armstrong led off the sixth with a double, moved to third with one out, but was stranded there in a little bit of controversy. PCA pretty upset that a balk was not called while he was on third base. As for that National League wild card picture, Padres, Diamondbacks still separated by a game for that third spot. Who do we like, Padres or Diamondbacks? ESPN's Tim Kirchen.
3: I think the Padres are. You know, they didn't hit the first half of the season at all, and they've been demonstrably better offensively the second half. Fernando Tatis Jr. hit five homers the first half. He's got 12 in the second half. His OPS the second half is well over 300 points higher than it was the first half. Jackson Merrill had 10 homers the first half. He's already got 11, and his OPS is up just about 250 points. Plus, when they do get a lead, they have that monster bullpen with Mason Miller out there, and they upgraded at the trade deadline with Robbie Ray and Casey Mize. So I really like where the Padres are, and never forget, they are not intimidated by the Dodgers if they end up playing the Dodgers maybe in the postseason.
1: 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NFL, used to. What are we going to do with ourselves now with that weekend between Championship Sunday and the Super Bowl? There was a time we could kick back and watch the Pro Bowl. I remember those days. They are no more. 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
4: The NFL effectively killed the Pro Bowl. No tackle football game, no flag football game, no skills competition, no Pro Bowl game anymore. This came after a series of conversations with players, including star players. It has been a source of frustration in the NFL how non-competitive the game was, so they are eliminating it. However, they are still going to honor the game's best players. They're going to name 88 Pro Bowlers, no alternates. The feeling was that the alternates really cheapened the process. Those players will be celebrated at a celebration in Los Angeles.
1: There will be Pro Bowl athletes, but no more Pro Bowl festivities. 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
5: We've all kindly, you know, waited for this moment to utter the line from Christmas Vacation and Uncle Lewis.
6: Well, at least it's out of its misery.
5: Because that's where we were with the Pro Bowl, right? Now it goes back to a Pro Bowl meaning something, that they're only going to take 88 total players, 44 from each conference, and when you divvy that up, there's three or four guys at each position, and that's it. And it's done. And it's over. So you can actually go back to the idea of a Pro Bowl, or being named to a Pro Bowl, having some value to it.
8: The only reason this happened is because people stopped watching.
5: Yeah.
8: Like, when they first started doing this, the ratings were still fine. People were still tuning in. Television partners were happy. I think it was only 2 million people tuned in, and I think that's what gave them the, okay, we can actually now put this thing down. We can put this thing out of its misery. We can be done with the Pro Bowl, because people, it seemed like every year that they did the Pro Bowl games instead of the Pro Bowl, the viewership just continued to dwindle down to now the point where they feel like they can get rid of it, because they feel like they can't really make as much money as they want to off of it.
5: It all came down to the almighty dollar. If they were still producing money off of it, guess what? They'd still be playing the game. And this should be a perfect example, or a prime example, I should say, of making perfect the enemy of good. The Pro Bowl became a little pitter-patter football game, and all of a sudden, well, we've got to do something to fix it. No, you don't. You don't. Just, you know, ask the guys, you know, or incentivize it, hey, play the damn game the way it's meant to be played, or, you know, don't. And they continually try to tinker with it year after year, try to find some sort of way for us to enjoy this thing. And we got to a point where we've tinkered with it so much that it was untinkerable anymore, and we just killed it.
1: So no more Pro Bowl for the NFL. If you can't play in a Pro Bowl, why not play in college?
9: Browns are waiving tight end Daquan Wright, who has an agreement in place to play for LSU if he clears waivers.
10: Once you go to the NFL, to me, you're in the NFL. You don't get the opportunity to come back. That means you're kicking somebody else off your team. I don't think that's fair to the players that worked all summer, all spring.
1: It's an issue that's been in a white-hot spotlight this week. The notion of players returning from the NFL or any pro level and return to play in college. Conferences have been reacting swiftly to try and nix the idea. Wednesday, it was the Big 12, the conference unanimously agreeing to ban professionals from returning in all sports. The decision is in line with similar rules that the Big 10 and SEC have adopted. They made their announcements on Tuesday, although the Big 12, the first conference to include all sports. ACC athletic directors also meeting on Wednesday. There's momentum for them to follow suit. It's inevitable. It'll be decided in court. Earlier on the Golics, Mike Jr.,
12: what you're going to hear a lot of in the coming days is a version of the fight that we saw with the Big 12, Texas Tech, and Brendan Sorsby. We're at the end of that case where Brendan Sorsby had gone to treatment for a gambling addiction. That had always been a third rail issue in college athletics. And when the Texas State Attorney General starts saying, I'm going to sue the Big 12 if you don't let him play, the Big 12 said, whoa, whoa, whoa. We're a conference, and we're allowed to enforce the rules as a conference. And if you go back to, you know, Alston versus the NCAA, the case that led to revenue sharing and all this big stuff in college sports, one of the things that came out of it was, yes, the conferences are allowed to make and enforce rules. The NCAA has had this broad monopoly and, you know, the antitrust stuff that comes into play, but conferences are allowed to do this. What you bring up is important. Could all these conferences doing this at the same time look from a lawyer's standpoint like an antitrust issue, look like they're working together to suppress player opportunity? You're right. It could almost be beneficial if one of these group of six conferences is like, actually, NFL players, you guys can all come play here and hang out.
1: It's been a number of moves and decisions over recent years that have backed the NCAA into a number of corners. Earlier on Unsportsmanlike, our Michelle Smallman.
24: Was there no forward thinking? That's what it seems like we've been dealing with the NCAA for so long. Whether it's NIL, transfer portal, athletes getting paid in some way, these debates have raged on for years before things actually started to fall into place. The NCAA could have been the bus driver on this. They could have taken control. They could have been the governing body that they were supposed to be and been the adult in the room a long time ago. And they kept kicking the can down the road, and they just have never been big picture thinkers or been the leaders that they need to be, which is why we have issue after issue after issue, with 5 for 5 and the timing of this being the latest.
1: Daquan Wright and other athletes from the 2022 class played 4 college seasons. They went pro under the belief they had exhausted their NCAA eligibility. The NCAA adopted the new age-based model in June, granting athletes up to 5 years of eligibility within 5 years, but the new rules did not cover players
11: who began their careers in that 2022-23 academic year. When it comes to eligibility, though, might not be all bad. Earlier on Freddie and Harry, our Peter Burns.
13: What if this is the first time in a long time that the NCAA actually were thinking four moves ahead in chess?
11: Okay.
13: And they knew exactly that this was going to happen. Mm-hmm. And they knew that all the conferences were going to be upset. They knew that the politicians are going to look at this and go, that's ridiculous. And they were waiting for the conferences to basically bow up as well. And now everyone's paying attention. And now that's what every single one of these conferences are saying. Now it's time to pass this Protect College Sports Act.
11: Mm-hmm.
13: So what if, and this is a big, it might be a big jump, and I'm a conspiracy theory guy, right? But what if this was the NCAA knew exactly this was how this thing was going to play out, and it might strengthen the case for Congress to finally act?
11: First step, at least at the college level, will be court action next week. Speaking of going to court, she wants to stay with her team on the court. That's next. SportsCenter All Night continues. It's ESPN Radio.
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14: Contreras will touch them all.
0: The next chapter in the rivalry begins this weekend when the Boston Red Sox face the New York Yankees. 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

0: eligibility. The NCAA adopted the new age-based model in June, granting athletes up to 5 years of eligibility within 5 years, but the new rules did not cover players who began their careers in that 2022-23 academic year. When it comes to eligibility, though, might not be all bad. Earlier on Freddie and Harry, our Peter Burns.
1: What if this is the first time in a long time that the NCAA actually were thinking four moves ahead in chess?
0: Okay.
1: And they knew exactly that this was going to happen. Mm-hmm. And they knew that all the conferences were going to be upset. They knew that the politicians are going to look at this and go, that's ridiculous. And they were waiting for the conferences to basically bow up as well. And now everyone's paying attention. And now, guess what? Every single one of these conferences are saying, now it's time to pass this Protect College Sports Act.
0: Mm-hmm.
1: So what if, and this is a big, it might be a big jump, and I'm a conspiracy theory guy, right? But what if this is the NCAA knew exactly this was how this thing was going to play out, and it might strengthen the case for Congress to finally act?
0: First step, at least at the college level, will be court action next week. Speaking of going to court, she wants to stay with her team on the court. That's next. SportsCenter All Night continues. It's ESPN Radio.
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1: 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NBA, Lakers controlling owner Jeannie Buss is officially challenging the legality of her five siblings and their vote last week to sell the family's remaining shares in the Lakers franchise. Petition filed Wednesday in court in L.A., saying it's in the best interest of the family to retain an interest sufficient to maintain control and to benefit from the continuously skyrocketing value. She is also seeking to remove her siblings, two of them as co-trustees of the family trust, saying that they breached their fiduciary duty, and said the Lakers' minority owners have joined her in the decision to retain a stake in the franchise. The filing says that Joey Buss signed his vote to sell the family shares in the Lakers a day before the report came out that the team was being sold and that they had an agreement to sell. And thus, that tag-along rights that are part of the trust are not yet applicable. Free agent Jonathan Kuminga, two-year, $12.5 million deal with the Timberwolves, includes a player option on the second season. Speaking of seasons, will LIV have one? LIV Golf scaling back. The 2026 season came to an abrupt end last weekend. Future uncertain, of course. And now LIV Golf informing its employees Wednesday it is scaling back operations and terminating a significant number of positions in order to, in their words, make LIV 2.0 a reality. It's expected a majority of the workforce will be affected. This week in Atlanta, meanwhile, $40 million up for grabs, $10 million going to the winner of the Tour Championship. Scottie Scheffler says he feels better having battled hand, foot, and mouth disease.
2: Head into the Tour Championship here. How you feeling?
3: Yeah, doing good. Yeah, feeling back to normal. Got my energy back. Hands are normal. Everything's good. Throat's back to normal so I can eat and drink like a normal guy again. And yeah, it's just one of those deals. You know, unfortunate, but you know, that's part of traveling, life on the road.
4: What else did Scotty tell you ahead of tomorrow's first round?
5: That overall this season, he's proudest of his consistent intensity. He said it's really hard to maintain that intensity over the entirety of a PGA Tour season, and he feels like he's done a really good job at that this year. But we spend more time talking about the future than we did the present. Specifically, that Tour CEO Brian Rolapp here on Tuesday announced that the Tour Championship starting in 2028 will actually be 2 weeks, and it will be match play. And Scheffler told me that the fans have been clamoring for a different format to this tournament, and he feels like it'll be a really interesting way to finish the year.
1: This year, we'll finish with a champion at Eastlake. They'll tee it up in the morning in Atlanta. SportsCenter All Night, ESPN Radio. Back to baseball. Shutouts on Wednesday. Shutouts and a milestone.
6: 2-2 pitch. Swung on. Hit deep. Right field on its way. That ball is gone. A mammoth three-run home run for Kyle Schwarber. Number 40 on the season. He leads the major leagues, and he has put the Phillies up 6-0 here in the second inning.
1: Phillies up 6-0 there, and they go on to a 6-0 win over the Mariners. Their 16th shutout this season, most in baseball, their most in the season since 2011. Kyle Schwarber, 2-for-5, with that 40th homer of the season. Fourth 40-homer season since 2022. That's the most in Major League Baseball.
7: You know, I think that it's obviously it's a good thing because that means you're, you know, producing runs for your team. And, you know, it's like you said, it's not more about going out there and trying to achieve and retain a certain number. I think it's just more trying to stack as many at-bats as you can to keep trying to help the team win. And today was a great day overall for us where we go out, hop out early, and Zeus was just able to keep those guys down and Bullpen was able to shut it out. So it was a great overall day, and get into this off day and hit the reset button and get right back to it.
1: Phillies get the 6-0 win, Schwarber's fourth career 40-homer season, all with the Phillies. Ties Ryan Howard for the most in Phillies history. Blue Jays, a 3-0 shutout of the Royals, who have their season-long 9-game win streak come to an end. First time they've been shut out since August 15th at the Angels. Had been their last loss prior to the 9-game win streak. Blue Jays get back in the win column after back-to-back losses. They are 3 games behind the Guardians for the final AL wildcard spot. Speaking of shutouts, Marlins pulling away from the Red Sox.
8: Yeah, 1-0 pitch. Casey with a bouncer over to first, and Sogard can't grab that. That'll be error number 4. Otto comes in to score. Casey hustling out of the box, takes 2. It's 3-0 Marlins, and in the bottom of the 8th, that feels humongous.
1: 104.3 WQAM Marlins, a 4-0 win over the Red Sox, who have their 5-game win streak come to an end. First time they've been shut out since July 25th against Toronto. Marlins' 13th shutout win this season. They are 4 games behind the Padres in the wild card chase. Rays also with a shutout.
9: I don't know if the Rays will be a little gun-shy to send Simpson. Swing and a line drive by DeLuca down the left field line all the way to the corner. Simpson to third base, being waved home by Brady Williams. McGonigal holds on to the relay. It's an RBI double for DeLuca. The Rays score first. It is 1-0.
1: They go on to a 3-0 win over the Tigers. 620 WDAE Rays with their 3rd win in their last 4 games. Going from the pros back to college, is it really a big deal? That's next at ESPN Radio.
0: 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It's an NL Central showdown. Ellie De La Cruz and the Cincinnati Reds are at Wrigley to face MVP candidate PCA and the Chicago Cubs.
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1: The NFL says there's no more Pro Bowl. Jeannie Buss asking a court to halt her siblings from selling the family's stake in the Lakers. Another conference joining the ranks of those trying to hold off pro athletes from returning to college play.
2: Browns are waiving tight end Daquan Wright, who has an agreement in place to play for LSU if he clears waivers.
3: LSU is behind a lot of the Louisiana case. There's going to be a lot of players that are part of this group that filed in Louisiana that will probably end up playing at LSU.
4: Once you go to the NFL, to me, you're in the NFL. You don't get the opportunity to come back. And you have a limited roster limit now. So if you invited somebody back to your team, that means you're kicking somebody else off your team. I don't think that's fair to the players that worked all summer, all spring.
1: The issue of potentially heading back to college for athletes, such as those who don't make an NFL roster, it's been a hot-button topic this summer. Big 12 on Wednesday joining the Big 10 and the SEC with a conference ban on pro athletes coming on in. The SEC rule may have the stiffest consequences, ESPN's Pete Thamel.
5: One of the unique aspects of their decision was that they had probably the stiffest punishments that we've seen so far. A head coach would be suspended for half the team's games. There's a fine involved if you bring back a player from the NFL, for example, that would be half of that sports program's budget. Greg Sankey himself has autonomy to make decisions, and the institution would have their voting rights revoked in matters of the SEC. So these are significant penalties, and they come at a time when the players who, under a temporary restraining order, were set to be eligible at places including LSU, are expected to still pursue their eligibility there. So it's interesting that TRO comes down this week. The SEC presidents make their stand. Notably, it was 15-0. LSU abstained from voting when it came to the penalties. So we'll see in the upcoming days if those athletes, not LSU, those athletes, file again in Baton Rouge for an amended TRO to continue to pursue their eligibility.
1: The issue will be back in court next week. Could be another precedent-setting moment. ESPN analyst Booger McFarland says, perhaps we should just take a deep breath.
6: Well, I think it's important to keep context. This all came about because of a ruling in Louisiana based on the class of 2022. So, you know, they passed a rule that said you could get 5 for 5, and the class of 22 didn't get that. So this is a small one-time deal. I think everyone is acting like this is going to happen every year. It's not going to happen every year. This is not like a three-year guy in the league trying to go back to college. This is a one-time deal. With that being said, I think it goes without saying, just like we need air to breathe, pros shouldn't play college football. I don't think anybody is saying that. I think this little kerfuffle that's going on around America right now and all these things are being passed, to me, has been blown way out of proportion based on, we're talking about 20 players or so that in a one-time anomaly this happened. This can't happen next year. But I don't think anybody wants 25, 26-year-olds playing against 17 or 18-year-olds. I don't think that should happen, nor do I think it's going to happen. So I think sometimes perspective is better than actual going into all these different nuances of the conversation. And so it's important to remember that.
1: And the case will be back in court come next week. LSU isn't the only school that could potentially have a former pro on the field this fall. Certainly are, though, the ones that have found themselves at the center of the firestorm, and specifically Tigers coach Lane Kiffin. There was no school in the SEC voting against the new rules from the SEC. And it's essentially going to fall into the hands of lawyers. How would we expect Lane Kiffin to react to any potential ruling? Earlier on ESPN Radio, Matt Moscato from 104.5 ESPN in Baton Rouge.
7: I think Lane Kiffin's reaction is going to be sort of a unified front from LSU leadership, which is that they are going to do whatever the court order says. If these players that were part of the temporary restraining order last week, if on Monday, they'll be in a Baton Rouge courtroom on Monday seeking a preliminary injunction. If they receive that, they're eligible. And I think they're going to play. And if a judge rules those players ineligible or does not grant that preliminary injunction, then they won't play. So Lane Kiffin, I'm sure you guys heard, was on McAfee yesterday. And made a comment about how you can't pick and choose what court orders you abide by. And he was referring to Trinidad Chambliss and Diego Pavia, who got extra eligibility after being deemed ineligible because courts ordered them eligible. Their point of view at LSU, the leadership's point of view, is if a court deems these players eligible, then they need to play.
8: Look, I know he's an easy target to be the villain. Lane isn't doing anything else any other college coach or program would do. I know he's loved in LSU, but how do you view Lane and the way he comes through in all this?
7: He's low because he ain't lost a game yet, man. look, I mean, you're right. I mean, guys, I think regardless of what you think about Lane, he is objectively a great offensive mind. He is arguably the best in college football. I think his reputation, however, is earned because everywhere he goes, problems and messes follow. And at some point, it's like the Taylor Swift song, "I'm the problem, it's me." My wife's a huge Taylor Swift fan. Well, who am I kidding? So am I. That's Lane, right? So the problems follow him, and he has earned that reputation.
1: And we'll see if he faces any consequences from the conference as we head into the fall. SportsCenter All Night, ESPN Radio.
9: That Falcons quarterback battle, that's finally becoming a battle. Michael Penix Jr. has finally been cleared to practice.
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6: This is not a competition, so I would be shocked if Tua Tagovailoa is not the starter opening day.
1: Michael Penix has been practicing with the Falcons, back from the ACL injury he suffered in Week 11 last season. Week 1...
11: Each and every day, I'm getting better, getting more confident. And, you know, I'm not playing this week because, you know, obviously I only had 3 practices under my belt doing 11-on-11 stuff. But I've been feeling really good. And, you know, as long as I keep the track that I'm on, I definitely feel like I will be where I need to be mentally and physically to feel confident enough to go out there in week 1. And, you know, as far as, you know, being healthy and all that, I feel good. I just know 3 practices. It's like, dang, I just got clear. It's like, hey, all right, let me get my feet wet a little bit, but there's no number on that. You know, there's no number on how many practices I feel. You know, obviously I feel like I got to trust my body, you know, see how my body feels, you know, and you know, mentally and stuff like that as well. So I'll say that's, it's more of that than a number of reps and stuff like that.
1: Now with week 1 bearing down, Coach Kevin Stefanski will have to make a decision.
12: Whenever they tell me I have to, when that depth chart has to be put out. I'm not honestly not trying to be coy. Just we'll focus on what's available to us, what information's available to us. Obviously, this has been something that, you know, we need to work through as people come back off of injury. I mean, Tua was injured to start camp, and then Mike's been injured, you know, and not doing the 11-on-11. So you just every day you're just trying to make decisions based on who's available to you. The good news is very, very happy with our guys and the progress they've all made.
1: No starter named yet in Atlanta. Yet. Friday, Falcons, Dolphins in Miami. 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
13: I have not spoken to Tua about this. No one's ever asked him about it. Just a kind of viewpoint from my own eyes. Tua doesn't feel like he's in love with football at the moment. Like, he's got a bunch. It's the happy feet. It's the poor decision-making. It's the dropping of the snaps and things. It just doesn't look like this is a guy who has that competitive fire in him right now to want to go out and win a job and play football. Tua's going to get the start on Friday, and maybe it's Tua playing for his spot on the roster, not the starting spot. At this point, I believe Michael Penix is going to be named the starter. And it's not that I never had one preference over the other. I just assumed it was going to be Tua because the numbers backed him up. He had the high ceiling that we've seen. Everything felt like it was in his favor. But he's been so bad at this point that objectively, to name him the starter after all this, if you name him the starter now, it's like, well, why didn't you just do that from the beginning? What have you seen from Penix that overwhelmed you or underwhelmed you that said he's not ready or he's not the guy? And the fact that he's been cleared at this point, it feels like Tua lost his grip on the job, and he's playing for a spot on the roster. His salary this year is $1.2 million. If they cut him, it's 0.4% of their cap. Dead money means nothing. And objectively, if we're talking about backups here, and I hate backup quarterback discussions, but what is the real difference between Tua, Cooper Rush, or Jack Strand? I don't know that there is a real definitive difference between any of them.
1: So bottom line, there will need to be someone to come out of the quarterback battle in Atlanta. ESPN analyst Booger McFarland.
6: Well, I think to call it a battle would be an overstatement. It's really not a battle. Like, anytime you get a new staff, that comes in and they bring in their own quarterback for competition in Tua Tagovailoa, that tells you who they want to start. You couple that with the fact that Michael Penix is coming off an ACL. He just got cleared for 11 on 11. This really is not a competition. So I would be shocked. I mean, totally shocked if Tua Tagovailoa is not the starter opening day. And quite frankly, I think he gives them the best chance to win football games. They're going to run the football with Bijan Robinson. We know it's going to be a really good offensive line. It's going to be play action pass. They're going to try to get Drake London involved and Kyle Pitts in mismatches down the field. So I don't think this is a quarterback competition at all. I think it's Tua Tagovailoa's job. And if he can't do the job and Michael Penix gets healthy at some point down the road, then we may see Michael Penix. But I think for the first month of the season, it's all Tua, and it's Tua's job to lose.
1: And how about the notion that the Falcons quarterback perhaps is currently not on the Atlanta roster? Earlier on ESPN Radio, our Q Myers.
14: So is there a chance that a team could be persuaded by the Falcons to maybe trade a quarterback that they may have on their roster? Now, it wouldn't be the short-term solution because you're not going to just go trade for a quarterback on another roster and then start him on week one.
15: Yeah.
14: Right.
15: Yeah,
14: that's not realistic. Right. But is there any chance that there could be a quarterback on a roster that may not be that starting quarterback for a certain team that Atlanta says, you know what? He's better than that guy, and he's better than that guy. With Penix, I feel bad. The current staff don't have any ties to Penix. And then they brought in Tua on a one-year flyer that they're basically paying him pennies, right? Because Miami's flipping the bill on him. So I feel like that there's a world where they're looking right now, not through the waiver wire, but they're looking through the current rosters. Well, what do you think about that quarterback? Yeah. Well, he's second on the depth chart there. What if he's first here? Because I just don't see either one of those guys at this stage of the game, one, being healthy enough to have long-term success there, or even being good enough.
1: Tua Tagovailoa will see the Dolphins again. Falcons-Dolphins meeting in Miami Friday for their preseason finale. Speaking of players who could be moved potentially, what about Joey Porter with the Steelers? He's been dealing with a back issue since the start of training camp. Present for Steelers practices, but has not taken the field. ESPN Steelers reporter Brooke Pryor.
16: We asked Mike McCarthy 2 days ago if Joey would remain on PUP for the foreseeable future. And he said, well, it's a business situation. That's what he's dealing with. Now, PUP means physically unable to perform. So I followed up and I said, is he still injured? And Mike McCarthy said, well, yeah, he's still on PUP. But we know that at the heart of this is a contract situation, right? And I've been told that there hasn't been any meaningful progress between the two sides. A date that I would keep in mind, though, is Sunday, August 30th, this upcoming Sunday, that's roster cut down day. Mm-hmm. At that point, if he remains on PUP, then he has to miss the first 4 weeks of the season. So that suggests that something is going to happen in the next couple of days to force things to go one way or the other. Now, I asked veteran inside linebacker Landon Roberts if this was a distraction to the team, right, to have Joey dealing with this, sitting out. And he said, no, Joey's a good guy. He is always about his business. And we know that when it's time to ramp up, Joey will be out there.
17: Meanwhile, let's talk about the Steelers offense, because they've got four quarterbacks right here, right now on the roster. What's the plan, though, in this third and final preseason game?
16: Yeah, Mike McCarthy is keeping it under wraps exactly how he's going to divide the playing time, but he said the focus is going to be on those two young guys, those two being Drew Aller and Will Howard. And I would not be surprised to see Drew Aller start this game and then Will Howard come in. That was flip-flopped in the second preseason game. And look, they have a big decision to make because Mike McCarthy has never had four quarterbacks on the 53-man roster for week one. And we asked Mike McCarthy, look, is this going to hinder any of the quarterback development if you have four? Because that's a lot of snaps to go around. And he said, well, no, because there are no time constraints in the regular season. He said, I can keep them before practice. I can keep them after practice. They can really ramp up the QB school component there. He said, heck, I'd like to have six quarterbacks if I could. So don't be surprised if on Sunday, August 30th, if there are four quarterbacks on the roster for the Pittsburgh Steelers.
1: It'll all come after this week's preseason finale, Steelers-Bills in the finale. Coming up later today, SportsCenter All Night, ESPN Radio. Back to baseball, Brewers and Mets.
18: 1-2 pitch. Drilled into right. This is deep, way up, way back. Ben's watching it sail goodbye on a bomb by Bryce Terang. A three-run blast and a huge one for the Brewers to break this game open in the fourth inning. There's the Bryce Terang power swing. It is 7-0 Milwaukee.
1: His 19th homer of the season, drives in three, snapped a 19-game homerless drought with his 19th homer of the season. Had been his longest drought of the year. 620 WTMJ. Brewers an 8-1 win over the Mets. Brewers' 82nd win of the season guarantees them a sixth consecutive winning season, tying the franchise record set in the late 70s and early 80s. Guardians keep winning.
15: Swung on and popped him up. First base side. Son of Factor coming on now. The second baseman. And Bozzano makes the catch with a snow cone in the webbing. He somehow got it done. Man. Bailing out Lowe, who was battling the Sun. Chris Jimenez, perhaps a typical end of what you'd expect to a wild road trip for the Guardians that finishes 6-0.
1: Seventh straight win overall, tying a season high. WTAM Guardians trailed 3-1 in the eighth and 3-2 in the ninth. Third win this season when trailing entering the ninth inning for the Angels. Their 82nd loss, clinching their 11th straight losing season. As for the Twins,
19: here's Alika, and he hits a fly ball, well hit to left center. Keyshaw back deep in the alley at the track, reaching up. He can't get it. It's off the wall. It's in play. Two runs score. Williams around second, streaking to third with a triple, and the A's take the lead. 5-4 Athletics.
1: Talk 650 KSTE. A's a 7-4 win over the Twins, who with the loss and Cleveland's win fall four games behind the Guardians for the final wild card spot in the American League. Battling more than just a golf course. That's next. SportsCenter All Night continues. It's ESPN Radio.
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1: 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They are teeing it up this morning at East Lake, round one of the Tour Championship. Among those in the 30-player field for the title, Gary Woodland. He hasn't seen this part of the playoffs in quite a while. As our Marty Smith notes, it's been and continues to be one heck of a ride.
2: He's an incredible man, and his resolve has inspired millions of people all over the globe. In September 2023, Woodland had surgery to remove a lesion on his brain. And then earlier this season, he admitted and revealed that he'd been battling overwhelming post-traumatic stress disorder. He battled through it on the strength of that global endorsement from all of these fans and ultimately returned to victory at the Texas Children's Houston Open, and now has battled his way all the way back. And he's in the Tour Championship here at East Lake this weekend.
3: I hope people realize and they see that I'm out here living my dreams. I'm back at the Tour Championship for the first time in 7 years. And I'm not here if I didn't ask for help. I'm not. And I hope somebody sees that and realizes it's okay. You know, it's okay to not be okay. And that's what I've realized through this journey. You know, I think sometimes when you're not okay, it's you just everything's the end of the world. And it's okay to not be okay, because there's people that want to help, and you can still go out and fight and live your dreams no matter how hard it gets.
2: Woodland went on to tell me that some days he just lays in bed crying because he doesn't want to fight this anymore. And I asked him, Gary, what are you fighting? He said, I'm fighting the struggle for my brain to stop shutting down. I'm fighting hypervigilance and thinking that people are trying to kill me. He's been so open about this post-traumatic stress battle, to the point where he also told me that Hall of Fame athletes have reached out to him this year to reveal their own struggles, and that they're so inspired by his vulnerability in being so honest about what he's been battling. He's a light in the world, and his resolve again has inspired so many of us all across the world.
1: Gary Woodland named a U.S. team captain's assistant for the President's Cup next month. At East Lake today, he tees off just after 12:15 Eastern time. Flo-Jie Johnson scoring 20 points. Seattle Storm beat the shorthanded Toronto Tempo 90-78. Toronto was without its top three scorers. In Connecticut, Sun hosting the Valkyries.
4: Stone passes up to three. Burton peeks at the clock. Finds an angle. A bruise and a bucket. Chance for three at the line.
1: NBC Sports Boston as the Valkyries beat the Sun 89-64.
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5: How good is that? Are you not entertained?
0: Number five.
1: Colorado again with a 13-run offensive output. Seventh time this season with at least 13. Climbing into double digits in this one with this two-run shot. 850 KOA.
6: Pitch is swung on and driven to left. There's number 36. Halfway up the bleachers over the bullpen. That is a long-distance touch-em-all time. Hunter Goodman makes it 10-1 Rockies.
0: Number four.
1: Phillies shut out the Mariners. Kyle Schwarber reaching 40 for the season. Sports Radio 94 WIP.
7: 2-2 pitch. Swung on. Hit deep. Right field on its way. That ball is gone. A mammoth three-run home run for Kyle Schwarber. Number 40 on the season. He leads the major leagues, and he has put the Phillies up 6-0 here in the second inning.
0: Number three.
1: White Sox get another win, and Tristan Peters gets another home run. ESPN 1000.
8: The 0-1. Hit in the air, out into right. It's way back there. It is gone. He's tied the club record. He has homered in five straight games. Tristan Peters makes it 6-2.
0: Number two.
1: Orioles outlast the Cardinals. Pete Alonso continuing to close in on 300. WBAL.
9: The pitch. Alonso drives this to right field. Walker's back. He's at the wall. And that is gone. The amazing Alonso does it again. 7-0 Baltimore. My goodness. is Pete Alonso. That is number 32. And for the polar bear, it's number 296.
0: Number one.
1: In Atlanta, Braves, Dodgers came down to the final at bat. 680 the fan.
4: Kim awaits the 3-2. Here it comes. There it goes. Line drive, base it into left. Here comes Thomas. He comes to the plate. The Braves win. The man without a base hit since June steps into the batter's box as himself, steps out as Superman, and it's a 6-5 winner for the Braves. Unbelievable.
1: Kim was hitting 0.66, lowest average at the time of a walk-off hit in the live ball era, which is over 100 years, 1920. That's going to do it for SportsCenter All Night. I'm Jay Reynolds. Thursday, August 27th, birthday of Brianna Stewart on Sportsmanlike is next at ESPN Radio.
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2: Vegas East has accused Courtney Cronin of being unk.
3: You're both unk.
2: I'm fine being unk. We're technically, the millennials are the best.
3: The kids don't know what they're doing
2: the kids
3: out there.
2: They're dancing.
3: You're not
2: dancing.
5: Right. Michelle's right. And
3: You're not right.
2: They're not even in cornfields. They're not dancing. They're not doing their shoulder lean.
3: My sister just graduated college. They party, I promise.
5: Hold on. I didn't cook in college. I didn't have a 15-step skincare routine in college. We went out 4 or 5 nights a week.
2: Here's the problem. They're not dancing because they're on their
3: phones. They are dancing. You're just wrong. I don't know where you got this idea that, no, they're not dancing. The kids are dancing.
5: Because Michelle and I live in a Project X sort of world where we want the cornfield parties in college with the solo cups and Avicii playing and just an overall vibe. These kids are on their phones now.
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2: 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But we are forever young and forever fabulous because it's for the girls today. Alongside Kimberly A. Martin, Courtney Cronin, I am Michelle Smallman. And we're all in studio together. This has never happened before. Good morning, ladies.
7: Good morning.
5: Good vibes in here.
2: Good vibes indeed. Kimberly, you just heard the rejoin. You were not with us yesterday because you were hosting First Take. Great work there. Courtney and I yesterday got accused of being unk because we were concerned about the kids today and if they were partying and having enough fun.
5: I think the kids are having fun. I think they're partying. I think the difference is they're not doing the same type of parties and dancing that we did, but they are. Do you ever watch TikTok? Like the dances, they are dancing.
2: No, but that's what we were concerned about, is that it's just choreographed performative dances for social media and just on the dance floor with some strobe lights in your face.
5: Okay.
2: You know?
5: Well, first of all, I mean, I heard Courtney mention cornfields. That wasn't my experience.
7: You didn't do that in Wesleyan. You weren't like,
2: you never partied in a cornfield.
5: Not in a cornfield. You would not catch me in a cornfield, but like we would have basement parties and like lights are off and it's like real hot and sticky and everybody's like jammed up on the wall. Like that's the kind of where there were no phones.
7: No evidence.
5: No evidence. Listen, those were the days. These kids, I feel bad for them, but they are dancing. They are doing some type of dancing.
7: They're also bringing back digital cameras. Do you remember when you had yours? You'd put it in the back pocket of your jeans and the entire digital camera collection would go on Facebook the next day. Every photo, not the curated ones. Every single one.
5: Yes.
7: Eyes open, eyes half closed.
2: And the album would be like, I'm on a boat. Or like, whatever.
5: Okay, I remember like, okay, now sound really...
2: No, come on, share with the class.
5: No, like the Kodak cameras.
2: The actual disposable cameras.
5: Disposable.
2: Oh, yeah. Those are back now too, by the way.
5: You like would go to CVS and be like, hi. All right, when can I pick these up?
7: Can I get doubles?
5: Yeah.
2: I actually did that not that long ago. It's very expensive to get disposable cameras developed now. But back in the day, it used to be like, what, $10, $20?
5: Yeah.
2: Double that now, because it's a novelty item.
5: Everything, I'm telling you, everything that's old is new again. So we are vintage. I like to think I'm vintage, not old.
2: I would like to say we're classic.
5: Classic.
2: Because we never went out of style. Well, maybe some kids who party in cornfields reside in the Big 12. And yesterday we got some news coming out of the Big 12. They banned professionals from returning to college. This is on the heels of the Big 10 and the SEC doing so as well. The NFL also weighing in, saying players can't play for an NFL team in 2026 with the eligibility issues in college football. So the Big 12 yesterday unanimously agreed to ban professionals from returning to all sports, the conference said last night. The NFL says if a player that goes back to college this season, they will be prohibited from signing with an NFL team this year. If a player signed to an NFL contract, they're subsequently cut and then as a free agent, they may sign with another NFL club, the CFL, or return to college, but that player is considered a free agent and will not be subject to a future draft. Meanwhile, the SEC, as we mentioned, did this yesterday. They will severely punish head coaches who add pro players. And Courtney, I know we spoke about this yesterday and we were wondering, some of these head coaches, these programs like Lane Kiffin or Will Wade at LSU, would they comply with these rules or would they pursue these players anyway? And it seems like the SEC, amongst other leagues, are really putting their foot down here.
7: Am I a little surprised that it's the SEC coming through with the strongest stance on this? I am. Because this is the conference that has had to deal with this over the last year. We know with Alabama at men's basketball last year, Charles Bediako coming back from the G League to play in college basketball, and they didn't want that to happen. That was a big deal, and I feel like they had time to start thinking, all right, what should the rule be? Because you knew other people were going to try this eventually. Mm-hmm. Now that there are these rules in place, I still think you're going to get a fight put up. I don't think Lane Kiffin's going to go down and just be like, I'm cool with this. You know, I'm facing potentially a half season suspension, big time fines. They're going to still try to use the courts to their advantage. Maybe they win, maybe they don't. But for the SEC to be the ones who now are leading the charge when the Big Ten was the one who first came in and said, absolutely not.
2: Right.
7: And then had everybody follow suit. I guess I'm just a little surprised because I thought they were late to the party initially, and then now they're just like mowing down everything in their path to try to set these rules in a new precedent. Mm-hmm.
1: Okay, ladies, I cover football, but I cover the NFL. I feel like I am surprised that we are here. I feel like wasn't there an easier way to for the NCAA to sort of handle this whole situation?
2: That's an evergreen statement.
1: Am I naive here in wondering, was there not an easier solution than that they could have taken? Like these kids, like we talked about the Browns this week and Daquan Wright, that whole group, could they not have just said, you know what? Okay, we'll grandfather you guys in. Okay, sorry.
2: Do the 5 for 5 during the season so they have all the information to make that decision.
1: And I'm just, again, I didn't go to a big college. I'm from New York City. College football, not huge here. But I'm thinking, am I missing something in thinking that this could have been resolved?
7: No, because you're thinking logically, which is the problem when it comes to the NCAA, that we think rationally and wonder, why did it take until June 23rd for them to enact 5 for 5, knowing damn well that so many of these athletes that they knew they would be putting up a fight against them were already in the midst of getting ready for training camp, had already gone through the draft, had already gone through OTAs and mini camp, and they can't control the calendar. That's their logic, where these athletes say, I should have been able to benefit from this. It's their fault that the timing of it came late.
1: I think these athletes have a legitimate gripe. And that's why I hate this whole situation, because I believe that the athletes do have a legitimate gripe. But I feel like this is just a mess, Michelle.
2: It is a mess. It has been a mess. It seems like it will continue to be a mess. But Courtney, you mentioned the SEC being the one with the stiffer penalties, which is surprising, especially considering that LSU was kind of at the epicenter of all of this. Pete Thamel, our ESPN college football insider, was on SportsCenter, and he spoke about how the SEC's new rules will differ than other conferences.
4: One of the unique aspects of their decision was that they had probably the stiffest punishments that we've seen so far. A head coach would be suspended for half the team's games. There's a fine involved if you bring back a player from the NFL, for example, that would be half of that sports program's budget. Greg Sankey himself has autonomy to make decisions, and the institution would have their voting rights revoked in matters of the SEC. So these are significant penalties, and they come at a time when the players who under a temporary restraining order were set to be eligible at places, including LSU, are expected to still pursue their eligibility there. So it's interesting that TRO comes down this week. The SEC presidents make their stand. Notably, it was 15-0. LSU abstained from voting when it came to the penalties. So we'll see in the upcoming days if those athletes, not LSU, those athletes file again in Baton Rouge for an amended TRO to continue to pursue their eligibility.
2: LSU abstaining from voting. Courtney, I saw you smile a little bit and nod your head when you heard Pete Thamel say that. What's your reaction?
7: It makes me realize even more that these rules that the SEC implemented are directed at one school in specific, because what CBS Sports reported is that during training camp, during this process, knowing that there were going to be athletes who were going to test this, it was LSU who was reaching out to players' representation to try to get them to be part of a lawsuit. So the conference can't possibly be happy with that. They're saying, you caused this chaos, so we're going to up the ante here and come down even harder on our own member institutions, because we don't want this problem. You're creating this problem. It's Lane Kiffin who their ire is directed at, and rightfully so, because this whole obsession with, if we don't sign them, somebody else will. Oh. We want the best roster possible. They're done with that. They don't want to have to constantly be dealing with these lawsuits and eligibility issues and players trying to bend the rules in a system that is already pretty darn fractured to try to nip this in the bud, which is what they're doing. I get it. I still don't think it's going to
1: be over. So I'm totally with you. But one of the, we talked obviously about this yesterday when I hosted First Take, and Louis Riddick was on there saying, you know, LSU, Lane Kiffin, they're trying to win by any means necessary. Like, yes. That's what it's about. Should we be faulting them on one side? Should we be faulting them for finding a loophole in the system? And now the system is changing because of all these things. So I'm totally with you guys on this. But there, I feel like every party in this, I understand what they're doing. Again, this is why I go back to the NCAA. Like, I feel like this could have been avoided in a major way.
7: Asleep at the wheel, as usual.
2: They would have been the adults in the room and been proactive and not reactive as they normally are. This is definitely pointed at LSU. There's a reason why they didn't or they abstained from voting. And they have been in the headlines because of Daquan Wright, who was waived by the Cleveland Browns, and New Orleans Saints' Xavier Harris, both pursued by LSU, both expected to go back to LSU to play with Lane Kiffin. And to your point, Kimberly, Lane was basically like, don't hate the player, hate the game.
1: Right. Which I'm not faulting him for.
2: No, but the SEC came in and said, okay, well, then we are going to make sure to change the game.
1: Yes, exactly.
2: So that there is no gray area when it comes to how you should approach this. And if you do go against what we're saying, there are going to be stiff penalties. And honestly, I commend the SEC for being so firm in their stance here.
1: I do. Again, every party, I understand why they've acted the way they have.
2: Except for the NCAA.
1: Yeah,
2: these athletes, I understand where they would have their ire because they are victims of the circumstances around them. They're victims of the circus, essentially, because their timeline has been completely messed up because these entities could not get it together. They're just trying to do what's best for them. Mm-hmm. So I have tremendous empathy for them. Lane Kiffin is always going to be the one to push the limits. And not only is he inherently like that, but think about the pressure that he has at LSU now. He left Ole Miss in a very sticky way to go to LSU because he essentially said, amongst other things, that this gives me the best opportunity to win. Well, you haven't won anywhere else, Lane, and now you better get it done. So, of course, he's going to push it to the limits in every way that he can because he understands what he has to do. But for the SEC to say, no, there's no gray area here. We are going to make sure that you know what you are allowed to do and what you're not allowed to do. While I feel bad for these athletes that are caught in this tornado of dysfunction, I do appreciate the SEC for being crystal clear about where they stand because it was murky there for quite some time. Kimberly A. Martin, Courtney Cronin. I am Michelle Smallman. The girls are hanging out today. We're going to have a ton of fun with you here on Sportsmanlike. And coming up next, these two cover the NFL, and we're going to talk about some quarterback battles that we're having during the preseason. Which camp battle are you most interested in? We'll talk about that next on Sportsmanlike on ESPN Radio.
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1: It is unsportsmanlike on ESPN Radio. 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Kimberly A. Martin, Courtney Cronin, Michelle Smallman here with you. Have you girls enjoyed your summer enough? Because the NFL season is rapidly approaching. Both of these ladies covering the NFL in various ways. And I hope you enjoyed yourselves at least a little, because okay. I know I won't see you both for quite some time.
2: Okay. Best summer ever. Nixon 5. Good morning to everyone. But I did not take any vacations.
1: None.
2: Except a mini bachelorette weekend in Florida.
1: I was going to say, I thought
2: that was a weekend that was not for me. I was not on a beach. I was not getting tans. Was I on a yacht? Yes, I was. But I was not on a tropical island or in
3: here?
2: Europe as I normally am in the summer. And now the season is here. I've lost my vacation time. I don't know if I think we got a Super Bowl. So from now until Super Bowl, it's going to be, we're going 100 miles an hour, which is awesome.
1: It is.
2: But I didn't get enough fun in the sun.
1: Courtney, before you respond to this, Vegas East, the ruling is Kimberly A. Martin now atop the bougie rankings.
2: Oh, yes, she is.
1: She said, I didn't get a good vacation. I was just on a yacht.
4: Just on a yacht. Self-proclaimed.
2: It was all person's yacht. And that was not good enough because it's just a couple days. I need a week at least.
1: On a yacht?
2: No, on a
5: Anywhere.
2: Beach. On a beach. On
1: anything else you would like to add to that?
2: Okay.
5: She hears the shame. She is just
2: And you know what? I'll be bougie. We work very hard.
1: Yes.
2: And so would I like some time off? Yes.
1: You deserve it.
2: Did I book a vacation to Curacao with one of my good friends, Elena Rubenstein, who works in Bristol? Yes, I did. Did I cancel it because work came up? Yes, I did.
1: Oh.
2: Is she still mad at me? Yes, she is. So Elena, this apologies. Was bad. This
5: you
2: was
5: still
2: bad.
5: Have the ticket though, March.
2: Oh, no, I canceled altogether.
5: Rebook. Yeah, you got to have something to look forward to. We talked about this yesterday, having something when we were talking with Mike T, something on the horizon.
2: What was his thing? Lunch? He was looking forward to, what was he?
1: No, like, I was looking forward to lunch. The most? And devastating update. Devastating update. So I got my hair done yesterday. I shared with the world that it's also pizza day because there's a grocery store around the corner that has one of my favorite slices in the city. And I always am like, yes, hair done. Pizza consumed, great day. Rob Lorenzo, our social media guru, came with me because we posted it and people were curious about the slice. And he's like, oh, I'll film it. Show never ends. I was like, plus you're going to love this pizza. It's so good. So he comes all the way with me to that part of town to film it. We get in there. No pizza. They're not making pizza. Until October.
5: Oh, did the oven break? How do you just run out of pizza or the ingredients to make it? I don't believe that.
1: The answer I got was, we won't have it. For a while. And I said, until when? And he goes, October.
5: Did the chef go on hiatus?
1: Wait. But they had the other
5: food. Went to Kimberly's trip in Curacao without her?
2: Wait, is it an ingredients thing? Like, are there
1: no pizza period?
2: No pizza. Are they importing dough from Italy?
1: I didn't ask these questions because I was just dumbfounded. I was stunned. And so we went around the corner to another pizza place.
2: Because it's New York City and...
1: Mm-hmm. Yeah. But still... It was this specific slice, and I was looking forward to it. Didn't get it.
2: Wait, what was the slice? Tell the people.
1: It is a

0: with burrata on top.
1: It looked really good, though.
0: Okay, yacht over there. What about you? Did you have any good summer? Or like, is your summer good for you before the NFL craziness kicks in?
1: Yeah, I mean, it feels like it goes by quicker every single year. Mm-hmm. And as, you know, just the way my brain works, thinking about all of the stuff that's going to come from now until through the Super Bowl. And then there's a week that gets deleted because the Super Bowl's a week later this year. Valentine's Day.
2: I don't know if you heard,
1: it's on ESPN this year.
0: Big deal.
1: Big
0: tune
1: one. But then the combine is literally right after that. Yep. The Monday after the combine free agency starts, we'll be at an 18th game sooner or later. So basically, Kimberly and I will be working 366 days a year.
0: Yeah.
1: Even without the leap year.
2: Can I also give a gripe? My birthday.
0: Mm.
2: Sorry, I wasn't born in August, like everyone. Mm-hmm. I was born in January 9th, which now, thank you, Roger Goodell, is like wild card weekend.
1: I'd say you'll be freezing somewhere outdoors.
2: So, yeah, send gift cards, Starbucks, all the things for my birthday.
0: For our Capricorn queen.
2: Yes.
0: Okay, well... That's like, you're on a yacht. I'm not sending you anything. Well, we're heading into week three of the preseason, ladies, and we still have some quarterback battles happening across the NFL. Let's drill in on a couple of these. First, in Atlanta, we know that Michael Penix Jr. was cleared to have full football activities, and we were wondering, is he going to be given enough reps to beat out Tua Tagovailoa for the starting job in Atlanta? Michael Penix Jr. was at his presser yesterday, and he spoke about how he's feeling and if he could physically even be ready for week one.
3: Yeah, I feel great. Like right now, I got cleared to do 11-on-11 for practice, and, you know, obviously, you know, but each and every day I'm getting better, getting more confident. And, you know, I'm not playing this week because, you know, obviously I only had three practices under my belt doing 11-on-11 stuff, but I've been feeling really good. And, you know, as long as I keep the track that I'm on, I definitely feel like I will be where I need to be mentally and physically, you know, to feel confident enough to go out there in week one. And, you know, as far as, you know, being healthy and all that, I feel good.
0: Kimberly, that was the thing we were wondering when it comes to Penix. Is he going to have enough time to physically get up to football speed before week one? He's telling us he's feeling good and that he could get there.
2: Guys, the Falcons make me sad.
0: Why?
2: Because every year I'm excited about the Falcons. I'm excited about the roster they have. Bijan, I love all the skill players. Kevin Stefanski, friend of mine, Cleveland, you know.
0: AFC North.
2: You know,
0: former AFC North coach.
2: North buddies. So I want to see him win. You know, I'm very happy, excited, clean slate for him, go there. And then the quarterbacks.
0: Mm-hmm.
2: And now we're in a situation where you can't even feel good about either one. And that is no knock on Michael Penix. It's the fact that, again, like we were saying all week, ladies, like, is he? He just said, I've had three practices. Obviously, that's not why I'm going to play. Like, the season is around the corner. I know he'll have to play at some point, but I feel like out of necessity, because Tua is not what we thought he would, at least in practices, at least in games, mm-hmm. he has not shown any sort of mastery of not just this offense, but just how to be how do I not make this sound harsh? It's being a competent quarterback out there. And that is surprising. That is scary for a team where you look around, there are reasons to be excited, Courtney, about the Falcons on paper. And yet they make me sad because I don't know exactly what I'm going to see when the season starts.
1: This hasn't been the reboot that I think a lot of people thought it would have been for Tua Tagovailoa to go to Atlanta, to get a clean slate, to not have anybody battling him, at least initially. This is an indictment, though, on Tua, because the fact that Michael Penix Jr., as you heard from his mouth, I've only had three practices under my belt. Of course, I'm not playing in the game this week, but that doesn't mean that for their week one opener, he won't. Because if he continues on this track, if he feels mentally and physically where he needs to be, you can't just hand Tua the job anyways and say, all right, well, you've been around more, you've been participating in the offseason program, because they haven't seen it. They haven't seen enough credible evidence to know you are the best option that we have to play quarterback right now and to win us games. Michael Penix Jr., even on a short timeline, might still be a better quarterback. Hell, he was QB1 before he got injured.
2: Right.
1: We wouldn't even be discussing this if it wasn't for the ACL tear late last season. So I was surprised when we talked with Schefter about this on Tuesday, when, and it was my number one item in our Schefter draft, just mm-hmm. because it seems so preposterous that somebody just getting back to practice now at the absolute tail end of training camp can put themselves in a situation where they could be QB1 mm-hmm. in a matter of a couple days. But he knows the offense.
2: Yeah.
1: He knows what he's walking into there. He's been around, and Tua just hasn't shown enough proof of concept that he can be the guy.
2: So, Michelle, I want to know from your perspective, would you feel confident week one going in there with Penix as your quarterback? Because even if he's practicing, his own teammates, his own defense, not hitting him like he will be hit in games. Are you confident if he's the guy in week one?
0: What a wonderful question. And I'll answer it on the other side of the break. 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
1: The Falcons quarterback battle, that's finally becoming a battle. Michael Penix Jr. has finally been cleared to practice.
2: I don't want to put words in Mike's mouth, but I thought he looked good. He moved around well.
3: Really seemed like the goal of the entire organization was to have Tua be the starting quarterback. Tua's play made that impossible. This is Michael Penix's job for the taking.
4: This really is not a competition, so I would be shocked if Tua Tagovailoa is not the starter opening day. I think he gives them the best chance to win football games.
5: Does Tua Tagovailoa give the Atlanta Falcons the best chance to win football games, or will we see Michael Penix Jr. be QB1 before week one? It's Unsportsmanlike on ESPN Radio alongside Kimberly A. Martin, Courtney Cronin. I'm Michelle Smallman. It's for the girls today. And ladies, we have been talking about Michael Penix Jr. getting cleared to fully participate in practice for the Falcons 11-on-11 after an ACL surgery, his third in his career, second time on that left knee. And we wondered when he initially got cleared if he would have enough time to get his body up to speed for football activities to be ready for week one. Adam Schefter, of course, our ESPN NFL senior insider, joined us on Unsportsmanlike earlier in the week. And I believe it was you, Courtney, who asked Schefter if Michael Penix Jr. has a real chance at actually being the starter week one. Here's what Schefter had to say.
6: I think there is a chance that it does turn out to be Michael Penix. I think that Tua did not seize that opportunity over the summer, is what it sounds like. And they were waiting for him to play well, and it was uneven. And now they obviously thought they might be in a position where they could wait for Michael Penix and not have to rush him along. You got to make sure he's physically right before anything happens. But they went from a position of, let's see how long it takes Michael Penix, to where we really could use Michael Penix here now. Do I think there's a chance he can start opening day? Yeah. Doctors cleared him for the 11-on-11. If he's physically up to the challenge, I think he's got a real chance to start on opening day.
5: If he is physically up to the challenge. Kimberly, before we went to commercial break last segment, you asked me what I would do if I was Kevin Stefanski, Tommy Reese, and the powers that be in Atlanta. And if he physically looks ready to go, there's no question in my mind I'm going with Michael Penix here. Now, if is doing a lot of work there, because this is someone, as I mentioned, who's had three ACL surgeries. Yeah. And I do not want to put him in a position where there's any sort of regression when it comes to his recovery. I don't want him to go out there and get banged up in any way, and then we're back to square one with Tua. So if I'm 100% sure that he is physically able to do it, there's no question I'm going with him, because I think he's the better quarterback. I think he has a better grasp on this offense and with this roster. And the NFC South is a very interesting division. We're talking about the Carolina Panthers winning it last year at 8-9. If you're the Atlanta Falcons, don't you want to get off to as hot of a start as you possibly can in a division where you could legitimately win it, Courtney?
7: You would think so. And they start out on the road in Pittsburgh. Who knows what that team's going to look like with Aaron Rodgers, Mike McCarthy, and the rekindling of forces there. But then you have the Panthers at home in week two, so you can get an early jump on your division. You can start putting things in place to where when the schedule gets, I would say, significantly more difficult than that a couple weeks later, when you've got the Packers, they play the Broncos after that too, or
8: Baltimore
7: after that. I would like Michael Penix Jr. to get his lumps out of the way when the schedule's a little bit more tenable. And I do think in the early part of the season, that's going to be the case. But let's not forget who they just paid big time money to. Does he have to do it alone? No. You have Bijan Robinson, who ran the ball 287 times last year. This is somebody who is supposed to take the load off of your quarterback, whether it's Tua, whether it's Michael Penix Jr. So I wouldn't need to have Michael Penix Jr. be the eighth overall pick level Michael Penix Jr. in the early part of the season, knowing that I can rely heavily on my ground game to get it done. I believe that if he is mentally, physically, yes, you got to be cleared, you got to be in a good spot, but it's the mental part. Like, can I take a hit? How am I going to feel with a pass rusher coming at my knee when that hasn't happened since November or whenever he got hurt last year? If he can tolerate that and you can have a heavy play action game there to roll him away from pressure, you can rely on Bijan Robinson to carry a big portion of the load on offense, then you really don't have anything to lose, because this is his job to lose coming back this close to the season. If Tua had done enough, it wouldn't even be a question. The fact that we're talking about this leaves the door open, in the way that the Falcons are leaving the door open, for him to show you just enough to be comfortable, Kimberly, in giving him the job for week one?
8: Well, I think if you're the Falcons, you bring Tua in and you're saying, okay, the job is yours because the other guy, at least because of health, the job is yours. That's why you're here. And I think that's why in Schefter's clip, he talks about how Tua just did not take advantage of this situation. This wasn't, in my mind, a real quarterback competition from the standpoint of one guy just wasn't healthy enough to really compete the whole way. Whereas, you know, it's not a Cleveland sort of situation. So for Tua not to take advantage of it, when the road is right there, it's paved with gold. Here, this is the team. I would obviously prefer to start Michael Penix. The question, though, for me is, again, when he gets out there, I'm going to be holding my breath.
7: Yeah,
5: I have Sam Bradford PTSD. Okay, I will. Any ACL, multiple ACL injuries on a quarterback, I get very nervous about putting them out there until you're 100%. Mm-hmm. Or will you ever be 100%?
8: Yeah. Well, sure, that's the thing, because I love the player. But again, I can love the player from a distance. It's not my team. I didn't draft him in the top 10. I love the player, but they're still in the back of your mind. Like, I hope, is he durable? Can mm-hmm. he make it through 17? And if he doesn't, knock on wood, the prospect of having to then turn back to Tua, you know, will he even be in the mindset to lead the team in that way? So I'm, again, Falcons make me sad. But I'm hopeful that Michael Penix can get it done.
5: Well, another quarterback battle that we've been paying attention to is not a QB1 quarterback battle. It's QB2 in Minnesota. J.J. McCarthy is not QB1. They bring in Kyler Murray. He wins that job outright. He's going to be under center for week 1 in Minnesota. But we've been wondering what's going to happen with J.J. McCarthy. You talk about durability concerns. He has those. Accuracy concerns. He has those as well. And we were wondering if he was going to win that QB2 job over Carson Wentz. So per Kevin Seifert, who covers the Vikings for us here at ESPN, J.J. McCarthy and Carson Wentz split second team reps during practice on Tuesday. McCarthy sat out of practice yesterday as a rest day for his ankle. He was banged up in week 2. But Courtney, do you think that McCarthy could be on the move by cutdown day?
7: That's earlier than I thought we'd be having this conversation, and there's no logical destination right now because there aren't, knock on wood, hopefully this doesn't happen over the last week of the preseason, there haven't been any other major quarterback injuries to where there's a team that feels like the right fit that needs that sort of depth. And the Vikings know this, having dealt with quarterback injuries over the last couple of years, whether it was Kirk Cousins early on and then having to turn to Sam Darnold and what happened last year after McCarthy got hurt. They don't want to be giving up any of their depth. So I don't think unless there is a significant offer, I don't think that you move on from him by cutdown day, mm-hmm. but I don't think he's QB2. I don't think he's QB2. I think that he's QB3. Carson Wentz won you games last year in high stakes situations mm-hmm. when I would also, and this is probably a little unethical or maybe like a little, not the right way to
8: unethical.
7: Do it.
8: Oh,
7: not
8: unethical. Tell me more.
7: What? Let's ask Justin Jefferson who he wants as his backup, because there were a lot of times last year that he covered for J.J. McCarthy, mm-hmm. that he fell on the sword for real bad quarterback play. And if Kyler Murray goes down, if he can't play for whatever reason, or if the play, if he regresses, who knows? Maybe this whole thing doesn't work out. He's QB1 right now. I would ask my star receiver who they haven't been able to help him live up to the promise of how good he is over the last 2 years. Mm-hmm. I would ask him, who do you want back there? Honest conversation, candid conversation. Some people might say, well, that's putting way too much power in a player's hands.
8: Oh,
7: there were
8: no.
7: way too many. I remember talking to it was after that Ravens game in, mm-hmm. I think that was like week 10 last year. Mm-hmm. And I talked to Justin Jefferson before the Bears-Vikings game for countdown. And I asked him about the 2 interceptions that were thrown into his coverage, into where he was when he was being targeted, and said, well, what do you feel like you can do differently to help J.J. McCarthy? Or what can you do to help him along here? He's like, you know, I just really got to come up on my end of these 50-50 balls. It was the kindest thing he could have done, because those were all 80-20 balls. All of those were on the quarterback. So I think in making your star receiver happy and making the offense function at the highest level, you've got to put the best backup quarterback in there who can function that way. Because we haven't seen it with J.J. McCarthy, and it's the easiest move you can make to not put him in a situation where he's going to fail again.
8: I think that's a great point from the standpoint of every team, for the most part, has like a leadership council. The coaches go to their particular star guys. I think in the case of Minnesota, if KOC is not constantly sitting down with JJ and saying, how do you feel? What do you want? Because
7: JJ meaning Justin Jefferson.
5: Justin Jefferson, yeah. Not McCarthy.
7: Yeah.
8: Yes. Because from the standpoint of last year, JJ McCarthy helped the world forget about Justin Jefferson. Because now all of a sudden it's like, oh, well, Ja'Marr Chase, clearly the best, you know, he's the number one, JSN and Puka and all these things. And Justin Jefferson is right there like, hey, I'm still the guy.
5: Don't forget about me.
7: I'm a thoroughbred.
8: Except I just need the ball kind of thrown in my direction. That's all. And he, to your point, again, covering those Vikings games, Justin Jefferson always willing to talk before we do our countdown hits. And he was always very kind and always very complimentary and always encouraging when it came to JJ McCarthy. A different receiver might have blown that whole locker room up, right? So from the standpoint of JJ McCarthy and who should be the number two, I think Justin Jefferson's point of view should be taken into consideration. But when I think about, I think we talked about this on Monday, we were together, ladies, and we talked about the Vikings and should JJ McCarthy be the number two? Mm-hmm. I said yes, because for me, if you're saying no, then that says his time here is done. And I feel like we do give up on quarterbacks very quickly. If KOC, the QB whisperer, cannot resurrect this guy and turn him, mold him into something, who else is going to want him? Where else is he going to go? Maybe he does have the Sam Darnold, hey, I go to Carolina and then I go to San Francisco and I'm just rising up the depth chart and then I get my big break. Maybe he does need a change of scenery, but between the injuries, he just hasn't been on the field enough. And if you're going to take him with a top, like a very high pick and give up already, that to me makes me think, well, what did you see? You saw something. Mm-hmm. And why can't you extract more out of him?
5: Well, hopefully we can extract the best out of ourselves next, because Who Said It is coming up on Unsportsmanlike. Yes. 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
9: The disrespect is at an all-time high when it comes to Patrick Mahomes. 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
3: Yes. Yes.
5: Wow, I am hilarious.
0: This is Who Said It?
4: They're trying to stump us. 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
3: What are we talking about?
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5: It is time for Who Said It? 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I actually got some new hats from Lids the other day, new Packers hats. Your girl is ready for the season. I'm sick of all you guys doubting Jordan Love, doubting the Packers.
6: Nobody's doubting Jordan Love over here except for Mad Dog.
5: And Evan and Candy.
7: Yeah. Oh, really? That's when you were gone, there was definitely some, I don't want to call it slander. I think there's reasonable concerns.
5: Okay, well, let's get to the game. Let's get to Who Said It. This is where Vegas East tries to beat us. They will play a piece of audio. It has to not only be relevant to what's happening in sports now, but have a clue in it so that we can determine who the speaker is. Guys, kick it off with audio clip number one.
8: We are all in. It's not lip service. Just as when you do the work that you do and you do the work you do and all of you all do the work that you do, we take it as a baseline that in everything everyone does, you're all in. And for Padres, we are.
5: What's the Padres owner?
6: I'm literally name? Like her the Padres name. Owner. It's not. Yeah.
7: I remember seeing her earlier this week.
6: Yes. Now I'm not. I loved you a little.
7: Can we get like half a point for saying
5: it's the Padres' new owner? Yeah. And I, of course, her name escapes me right now.
6: It's not
5: because it's 6:49 a.m. Eastern time, and my coffee's barely kicked in.
6: That's my bad. So we don't even get half a point.
7: Let's ask the committee. Can we get half a point and say Padres' owner?
9: You need to say the name of the person.
6: Oh,
7: but we are right.
9: You were not right. You didn't say their name.
5: And her name is.
9: Kwanzaa Jones.
6: Oh, I wanted to say Kwanzaa, but then I was like, no, that would be terrible.
9: No, that's her name. Her name's Kwanzaa Jones.
5: Shout out to Kwanzaa Jones, the new owner.
9: Electric opening presser.
5: Presser.
7: That's how you do it.
5: Looked great. Was so excited. If I was a Padres fan, I would be pumped. Kwanzaa Jones. Okay, come on. We got to lock in, girls. Let's go. Next one.
10: The guys, I think, just pretty much knew we had to make a decision, and they were totally good with it. Again, I don't want to diminish Austin, but I also want to tell you that these guys really, really believe in what Keelan's going to do. Yep.
7: Kalen DeBoer, Alabama head coach, naming the quarterback this week.
5: We got to say,
7: don't run the clock out. We know that.
5: Yeah, come on.
9: Okay, well, Kalen normally DeBoer. Is that the final answer? No, that's
7: yeah,
9: the
7: final
9: guess.
7: Answer.
9: Okay.
7: Final answer.
5: Very good, Courtney. Kalen DeBoer, Alabama head coach. We are on the board. Guys, next one.
11: When you don't practice, the way the media works now is firestorm. But this was kind of part of the plan from the jump, was to ramp up pretty big, get 9-10 practices in, kind of come back down, and then ramp back up so we're fresh for the duration.
5: Play it again.
11: When you don't practice, the way the media works now is firestorm. But this was kind of part of the plan from the jump, was to ramp up pretty big, get 9-10 practices in, kind of come back down, and then ramp back up so we're fresh for the duration.
7: Is that Dan Quinn?
5: I was going to say Michael Penix Jr., something about that.
7: Maybe
6: that's
7: Stefanski?
6: That's not Stefanski.
5: Oh, you were thinking Washington?
7: There were two joint practices this week, so there was Ravens and Vikings, or I guess it would have been last week, but I thought it was either Kevin O'Connell.
6: I would go Kevin O'Connell.
7: Dan Quinn, Kevin O'Connell, sounds more like him.
5: KOC?
6: Yeah, let's do KOC.
5: Kevin O'Connell.
9: That is Christian McCaffrey talking about returning to practice after he took some time off.
5: CMC.
7: Darn.
5: You guys are so pleased with yourselves. All right. 2-1 Vegas East heading in to audio clip number 4, Who Said It, brought to you by Lids. Go ahead.
12: Yeah, I think it helped that Rory was pushing me, and it kind of was starting to light the fire within, and then I finally got focused and made some birdies.
5: Golf. Rory McIlroy. Birdies.
7: Not Scottie Scheffler.
6: What does DeChambeau? What is
5: Bryson DeChambeau?
6: Yes.
5: Play it again.
12: Yeah, I think it helped that Rory was pushing me, and it kind of was starting to light the fire within, and then I finally got focused and made some birdies.
7: So this was during the BMW Championship last week. Max Homa? I mean, that golf's a hard one.
5: I was in Sicily. I was not locked into golf.
6: Oh, bougie. It was in your hometown. It was
5: in St. Louis. Yeah. I know. Record crowds, by the way. Shout out to St. Louis. But I, of course, was not paying attention.
6: Who is it?
7: Scotty,
5: we got to guess.
7: It's not Scheffler.
9: Say a golfer.
7: Max Homa.
9: That is the winner of the BMW Championship, Wyndham Clark.
5: Ah, Wyndham Clark.
9: Of course,
6: yeah.
9: Wyndham.
6: Yeah.
5: Classic Wyndham.
7: I'm not going to be mad that I didn't get that one. That's hard.
5: Oh, and I, of course, was away.
6: Did you get 10 chances? How many chances?
7: No, we have, five.
5: We've already lost, but next one. How about if we get this one right?
7: We're back in. We do a tiebreaker?
9: No. If you get this one right, you lose 3-2, and that's not bad.
5: Great. Play it.
2: I talked to the team, and, you know, Tasha didn't want to feel like she was a distraction. I told her she wasn't. I told her that we all embrace her as someone that protects our team and protects people that need to be protected. And so Tasha's always going to stand on that, and we stand for Tasha.
6: I know people's faces. I don't know.
7: Alter is the owner.
6: You know what, guys?
7: Actually, maybe it is the owner, because he did speak this week about the Enos Cancer Freedom. I don't know his first name. Alter is, I believe, his last name, the owner of the Chicago Sky.
5: Mr. Alter, final answer.
9: That is the head coach of the Chicago Sky, Tyler Marsh, talking about the incident between Natasha Cloud and Enos Cantor.
6: This is lame. I don't
13: like lame. Choices. How is this lame? There was not like one bit of shenanigans
6: I thought you were shenanigans.
5: I will say zero shenanigans this week, which makes it even worse.
7: Honestly, what this is us not being in peak form. We're still in preseason form. We haven't done Who Said It in a minute.
5: I've been gone for 2 weeks.
13: We did it last week.
9: Michelle does Who Said It quite often. And here. The improvement is not
5: there. 2 weeks. I missed every sports story for two weeks.
9: So, Michelle, the week before you were on vacation, how'd you do in Who Said It? You get them all?
14: Terrible.
6: There's one day they played Zach Taylor. And I texted her, like, it's Zach Taylor. I was home. And I
5: had my phone on D&D. I know. But guess what I don't do anymore.
6: I never played this game.
9: So now you're going to cheat.
6: Yes.
9: That's fine, actually. I respect that.
5: Yeah. You would do it, too.
6: I'm
5: like
6: Lane Kiffin.
9: I don't have to.
6: By any means necessary.
5: Don't hate the player, hate the game. It's not my fault that my phone is up. Speaking of my phone being up, I ordered bagels for us. They have arrived.
6: Roberto.
5: We should have done Who Said It in a later hour, because we will be satiated and our brains will be fed. We would have been much. I blame. Much normally, Who Said It is much later in the show. Vegas East, that was a shenanigan.
6: Thank
5: We're
6: you.
5: We're unsportsmanlike.
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24: This is Mike Reese covering the Patriots. Now that Christian Gonzalez signed a contract extension, the big question hovering over the team has been answered. Gonzalez had expressed frustration Tuesday. The matchup between Gonzalez and A.J. Brown has been a highlight of training camp. Meanwhile, quarterback Drake May and the starters haven't played in the preseason. Coach Mike Vrabel said that's because the Patriots aren't a deep team, and they need to keep their best players available.
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5: 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Michelle Smallman, Courtney Cronin, and Kimberly A. Martin. And last season, ladies, the Patriots, 14-3. They won the AFC East. They went to the Super Bowl. They lost the Super Bowl, of course, 29-13 to the Seattle Seahawks. They were the first team held scoreless through three quarters of a Super Bowl since the 1974 Vikings. So they get there, but obviously the Seahawks, the much better team there. They lose Stephon Diggs, but they had some key adds this offseason. A.J. Brown, of course, at wide receiver. Romeo Doubs coming over from Green Bay. Elijah Vera Tucker and Kevin Byard. The New England Patriots, Courtney, last year they get to the Super Bowl. A lot of people thought that was ahead of schedule. A lot of people thought they got some lucky bounces, including Bo Nix not being available to compete against them in the AFC Championship game. When you look at this Patriots team, do you think they have what it takes to get back to a Super Bowl this season?
7: It's hard. The AFC doesn't get any easier. It doesn't get any easier in any conference every year, but the thought of where they were last year, and people poked a lot of holes in that schedule too, and is one of the easiest schedules, top three easiest schedules in the NFL. And yes, things did break their way, but they heard all of that this offseason and said, we need to upgrade our receiving core. We need to upgrade on defense. We need to make sure that we're not going to waste the prime of Drake May's career, the first of the primes, because he looked awesome last year. He was one vote away from winning the MVP.
5: Correct.
7: I don't know if I can guarantee they'll be back in the Super Bowl, but can I foreshadow them being a team that goes on a deep playoff run? I can. I can. I think that Buffalo probably stands in their way. I think if Bo Nix stays healthy, the Broncos stand in their way. But this is a really good Patriots team that has overcome a lot over the last couple of years to finally have the right pieces in place. And I don't think that they take a step back in that regard. It just might not be another Super Bowl.
6: You know, it's funny. We talk about Seattle being as defending Super Bowl champs, how no one's talking about them. I find it interesting when we do shows and the question of who's the team to beat in the AFC. Mm-hmm. I default to the Patriots out of respect to the fact that, hey, they were in the Super Bowl. Regardless, easy schedule, all the on paper, all the things. They did get there because even people looked at Buffalo and said, hey, the road is paved. You're good. Get to the Super Bowl. And they couldn't do that, right? So I still say the Patriots are the team to beat in the AFC. But the AFC is not, it's not the same murderer's row to me as like the NFC, right? And Courtney, to your point, Bills, I think they're going to be a playoff team. The Bengals, they're a team that, you know, we believe in Joe Burrow. We believe in Ja'Marr Chase. We believe in this offense. But we're still waiting to see this defense take that next step. They've obviously made all these additions. So when I look at teams like the Ravens, teams that you pencil in because you're like, that team has to be in the playoffs. I don't know. I still think with the Patriots getting A.J. Brown,
7: yep,
6: that to me is the major thing. Why did we think, why did the Eagles have so much success? The two receivers that they have and Saquon Barkley and the quarterback. I think you, if you're going to talk about the Eagles not having AJ, what does that mean for them? You got to say to the, for the Patriots, well, the Patriots got a major upgrade at wide receiver. Clearly that Drake May connection needs to be there for them to go deep, but I still think they have to be the team to beat just out of respect. Is that crazy?
7: No. Because yeah, because it's like how you laid it out, we do the same thing with the Seattle Seahawks. We give them their due because they got there, but they also won it.
6: Right.
7: Upgrades. The offensive line. Do we think they did enough? Do we think that Will Campbell, he had a rough
5: stretch in the playoffs. By the way, real quick, ladies, Drake May took a postseason record 21 sacks last season. And 21.
6: In Will Campbell's defense, he played awesome until he got hurt. Yeah. And it looked like he came back too soon. But again, they're in the playoffs. Mm-hmm. You need him.
5: Drake May sacked six times in the Super Bowl.
6: I know. But it looked like he was playing on one leg. Mm-hmm. So that Will Campbell, all the spotlight will be on him and the quarterback as long as you keep him protected. I think they have. I don't think Will Campbell's going to be that bad.
7: And Elijah Vera Tucker's there now. They got him at left guard. Mm-hmm. I think their new right tackle too, signed from the Jets this offseason. They've done the right things to make the upgrades where they need it. Romeo Dobbs, A.J. Brown, replacing Stephon Diggs, giving Drake May a true number one receiver. And that move doesn't happen unless A.J. Brown wants to play with Drake May.
6: And play for Mike
5: Vrabel. Mm-hmm. Of course, yes. So we are focusing a lot on A.J. Brown, and they need him to be awesome. Do you guys know that no Patriots player has averaged 60 receiving yards per game since Julian Edelman did it back in 2019? So Drake May needs that big target, and of course he's going to get it with A.J. Brown. And we talk about A.J. Brown wanting a change of scenery. He not only gets it and is motivated in a new way to win the divorce, air quotes, the divorce with the Philadelphia Eagles. Anytime that you leave and you go somewhere when you were very public about your displeasure somewhere, it's a divorce. So he wants to win the divorce. So I imagine he's going to be locked in a very significant way. Plus, he has that muscle memory with Mike Vrabel, having played with him in Tennessee. And even though this is a team that won 14 games and their division last season and went to the Super Bowl, I think there's big-time regression coming for the New England Patriots. Big-time meaning they're not a playoff team? No, I don't think that they're going to have what it takes to get back to the Super Bowl or be real postseason threats. They have a really tough schedule. They have the 6 toughest schedule in the NFL. There's more tape on Drake May. Mm-hmm. They have a 31% chance to win the division, according to our ESPN analytics. That's compared to the Bills with a 68% chance to win the division. Mm-hmm. I think that the Bills are going to be better than them in their own division, and I expect there to be a crop of teams in the AFC, whether it's the Broncos, the Ravens, the Bengals, and if CJ Stroud can be more of rookie year season Stroud than he was what we saw last time he was on the field, CJ Stroud, the Houston Texans are going to be right there as well with that defense.
6: But that's the problem in the AFC. It's so much supposition. If CJ Stroud plays to his rookie year potential and what we saw, then they've got a Super Bowl defense. We're still waiting to see CJ Stroud not turn the ball over and get sacked and hold on to it and fumble in big pressure situations. There's so many questions. Buffalo, I feel like it's been Buffalo's year for the last 5 years. Mm-hmm. And we're still waiting. Lamar Jackson, all the talent in the world. Maybe if Mark Andrews catches that pass in the end zone, it's a different, we're talking about the Ravens differently now. But there's, again, all these teams have big question marks. That's why I feel like the Patriots, again, I think the AJ Brown addition is so huge that it's hard to say. I understand the regression. I get it, because it's like, what are the chances you make it back to the Super Bowl? But at the same time, I think the AFC is still wide open, where AJ Brown, this is why we wanted him in New England, to see him with Drake May, and he's that guy.
7: Can I ask you a question, Michelle? So you said regression in your eyes. Regression in my eyes is them not winning a Super Bowl. I think they are a team that still goes to the playoffs.
6: Yeah.
7: Regression for you said, is not a playoff team.
5: No, right? No, I think that they will make the playoffs. Okay. I don't think they're going to be a threat like they were
7: last
5: year. Wild
7: card team, maybe.
5: Yeah, perhaps.
7: So who are your seven? So I heard you say Broncos, Ravens, Texans, Bengals, Bills. You put Patriots in there. I need one more.
5: Let's Chargers.
7: Chargers over Chiefs.
5: Oh, I don't think the Chiefs are going to be good this year.
7: Okay.
5: I do not think the Chiefs are going to be that good this year.
6: Even with offensive line issues in LA with the Chargers.
5: Yeah.
6: Interesting. Okay.
5: Is there another team that you ladies would put in there instead of the Chargers?
7: Jacksonville.
5: Mm-hmm.
7: They won the division last year.
5: That was my next choice.
7: I think Liam Cohen has a good squad. Obviously, he thinks very highly of them. He says that nobody else thinks highly of them because they're always buried by Caleb Williams.
6: We're talking about Caleb Williams all the time. That's fine. That's fine.
7: That Buffalo game last year and the back and forth, the fact that they probably should have wound up winning that game.
5: They should have.
7: If we're talking about the guys who still haven't done it yet, to see Trevor Lawrence pay off that, you know, the big bill that has come since he was drafted, the generational talent label that's been put on him, I think that's the year. So I would probably take the Chargers out of this mix, but it's... For the Patriots to be the representative of the AFC East again, I don't think that happens. I think it is Buffalo's this year.
5: Yeah. I throw the Chargers in there despite injuries, because just like Joe Burrow said, I'm manifesting a Super Bowl this year because I'm so sick of saying next year. I am so sick of Justin Herbert getting every ounce of praise in the entire world and never having postseason results. And I'm not saying he's not capable of it, but I'm saying the praise does not match the production.
7: Right, sure.
5: And at some point, you are going to have to overcome whatever is in front of you, whether it's a deficit at coaching, which he does not have anymore with Harbaugh and McDaniel, or injuries to your team. You know who doesn't complain about injuries on the team? Brock Purdy. Do you know who doesn't care about being sacked? Drake May, who gets to the Super Bowl. Joe Burrow, when he went to the Super Bowl.
6: Yeah.
5: At some point, we need to stop surrounding him with excuses and say it's either now or never. So that's why I put the Chargers.
6: So you put him there. You put the excuse guy there because you're like, this is the year he's going to get it done.
5: Yes.
7: She's manifesting it for him since he won't come out and say
5: it. I'm manifesting it for us so we have something juicy to talk about. Because we know that he has the talent. We know how good Justin Herbert is. There's a reason why Harbaugh wanted to go there. It's to coach Justin Herbert. There's a reason why everyone was so juiced up when we heard Mike McDaniel was going there, because we're like, yes, an OC who's really creative and can scheme things up for him in an interesting way. That's going to be a great pairing. But it just drives me nuts that Jalen Hurts can get a new offensive coordinator every single year. And in a season where he won double-digit games and his division and goes to the playoff, we're like, failure. What a failure. And with Justin Herbert, it's like, well, there's some injuries. Like, he just gets excuses laid out for him in a way that no one else does. So this is the year that I'm expecting big things from Justin Herbert. Because if not, now when?
6: What?
5: Right?
6: Indeed.
5: Indeed. All right, so the New England Patriots, that is our assessment of the two-a-days when it comes to New England. All of us thinking that they could be a playoff team, not necessarily Super Bowl contenders. But coming up next, the Patriots were in the Super Bowl last year with the Seattle Seahawks, who beat them handily 29-13. Indiana, Courtney's alma mater, obviously the reigning defending champs in college football.
6: No big deal.
7: No big deal. Undefeated.
5: No big deal, according to a lot of people who are ranking them, though, Courtney. A lot of people don't think that they're going to be right there again this year. Same thing with the Seahawks. Which team is more disrespected? We're going to talk about that next on Sports With Link.
0: Camp to camp. 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

0: 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Kimberly and Martin, Courtney Cronin and Michelle Smallman here with you. Courtney, do you still feel like a champion? You went to Indiana. Your team won the national championship. Do you still feel like a champion as we sit here at the end of August?
1: I feel like I am a proud graduate of a football school, and that is about the biggest compliment that I can give Indiana right now. However, the world, the AP voters who voted them number six in the preseason, top 25, don't see them as a football school still. They don't get the benefit of the doubt that the others who have won national championships and then following year, they're ranked a little higher. But I try to channel what I'm around every single day. And Ben Johnson, I cover the Chicago Bears. So I remember after they lose to the Rams in the divisional playoffs, 2 days later, he did his exit interview, press conference, all that stuff to put a bow on the season. He's like, yeah, I'm on to 2026 already. So I don't feel like it would be fair for me to still hold on to last year, knowing that it's very difficult in today's college football world to repeat. We don't see it that often. We haven't seen it since Georgia. And that was honestly another lifetime ago with all the NIL and transfer portal rules now. So you'll always be a champion, but I am moved on to 2026, and I don't want to be looking backwards. Look how mature that was.
0: It was very mature. Well, your head football coach, Chris Signetti, was on the This Is Football podcast, and he was asked about what it's been like for Indiana to balance celebrating their championship, of course, and preparing for the season, looking forward, not behind. Here's what Chris Signetti had to say.
2: You're building a house all over again every single year, regardless of what your record was the year before. So, you know, we have a blueprint in the process, and everything we do, we have high standards and accountability, and the goal is to improve as much as possible every single day. And so that doesn't really change. If you're doing that and you're process driven and not result driven, then you're in a pretty good place. But I think your question is very fair. You know, when you get to the top of the mountain like this and you've got people patting you on the back for 6 months, you know, avoiding complacency and keeping the edge takes on probably new meaning. So, you know, I'll be on the lookout for that in fall camp.
0: If there's anyone who could keep an edge, I would imagine it's Kurt Cignetti. And Kmart, when we look at the defending champs in the NFL, the Seattle Seahawks, just like people aren't defaulting to Indiana when we're talking college football, people are not defaulting to Seattle to repeat as Super Bowl champions, not only because it's difficult to do when it comes to the NFL, but because people are looking at the Rams and their own division as a team that might be more in the contending category. You go out, you fortify that secondary, you add, of course, the reigning defensive player of the year and Myles Garrett, one of the best to ever do it. Aaron Donald could be on the horizon, and you're coming off an MVP season with Matthew Stafford, a head coach quarterback duo who's done it at the highest level and tons of weapons on both sides of the ball. So which team do you think is more disrespected, Kimberly, when it comes to us not assuming that they'll be right there next season? Is it the Seahawks or Indiana?
3: I'm not going to look at her, but I'm going to say the Seahawks are, as defending Super Bowl champions, with even though Sam Darnold is their quarterback, I feel like they've built something special there. I think they already have Mike McDonald. I've been so impressed with him. And let me apologize to the Seahawks, because I am one of those people who has been all talking nonstop about the Rams and this being a super team. And yet still, the Seahawks are the team to beat in that division. I give them that title because they are the defending champs. But I feel like no one's talking about them. I don't know how they're flying under the radar, it feels like. Just because I understand they lost Kenneth Walker. They lost a lot of pieces.
0: But only two players who started in the Super Bowl. They only lost two starters in the Super Bowl.
3: But here's where people, I think, discount them. I think we talk about regression. Michelle was guilty of that, talking about the Patriots. Well, like, I don't think they're going to get back to the Super Bowl, right? A lot of people say that about the Seahawks. Yep. Like, there's only one way to go. You went to the mountaintop, now you got to fall back. Like, history says you're not going to get back there. But I think Seattle is a team that we really should be paying attention to. I think Sam Darnold, despite winning a Super Bowl, it's like, oh, well, the team was loaded. Like, you know, I don't think Sam can do it again. And that's why I feel like the Seahawks are the more disrespected. Is that fair of me to say? Can you give a unbiased answer, Courtney?

0: here?
1: The commonality between the two teams here is the goalpost moving that we do with the quarterbacks.
0: Interesting.
1: So Sam Darnold, anytime you take a reclamation project or somebody who we don't project to have the level of success that they do, and then they have that level of success, the immediate thought is, oh, well, it's going to be really hard for them to do that again.
0: Yeah.
1: It's going to be really hard for Sam Darnold to play at the level that he played at last year. Oh, wait, didn't we say that about him from going from Minnesota to Seattle? He upped his game even more and then won a Super Bowl. With Indiana, Fernando Mendoza went from Cal, a team that won nothing when he was there, transfers for 1 year, goes to Indiana, leads his team to a 16-0 record, a national championship, wins the Heisman along the way, and we say, well, they can't do it again. They can't strike gold again. They can't develop another quarterback again. Well, when they're in the middle of winning the national championship, the day or two after they win the Rose Bowl, they get the top quarterback in the transfer portal in Josh Hoover. 10,000 yards, 71 touchdowns, 30-something interceptions over 4 years at TCU, but that's not good enough in the eyes of some people to have this team go back to the level that get back to the level they were at last year. The difference here, and the reason I'll say Indiana is the more disrespected team, you both mentioned the players that they lost from that Super Bowl team on the offensive side of the ball in Seattle. They also lost their offensive coordinator. Clint Kubiak has a system that works for quarterbacks. It worked for Kirk Cousins when they were in Minnesota. It worked, you know, when they were starting to see the pieces come together in New Orleans. It clearly worked for Sam Darnold. I am curious about what the switch is like when you have a new offense and a new play caller. Mike Shanahan, no relation to the Mike Shanahan, but Mike Shanahan, Indiana's offensive coordinator, is there. He's back. New quarterback, but same system for everyone else on offense. And that, to me, when you think about the other teams in their own conference that are projected to finish better, Ohio State, Oregon, who did they beat twice in the regular season last year? Oregon. And the second time in like obliteration fashion. So I don't think it's really home cooking from my end saying it's Indiana, but I can understand why some people might point to that. I'm still the one, I'm willing to be like, we need to move on to 2026. Cause like Kurt Cignetti, that's a very Saban-esque answer that you got from him there, that you have to rebuild the house every single year.
2: It's true though, because especially with the landscape of college football today,
1: everyone is getting better.
2: We're redecorating every season.
1: Must be pretty expensive.
2: It's very expensive in college football. Courtney says Indiana. Kmart says Seattle.
3: Break the tie.
2: Put on my white wig. I'm the judge here. I'm going with Seattle.
1: Yep.
2: Oh. Why are you giving
3: divorce
2: me the...
3: Divorce court? The people's court? Or this people's court?
1: People's court.
2: The people's court. Yeah, I love it. Okay. I'm going with Seattle. And I know that everyone is super hyped about the Rams. And when you look at the odds, the Rams have better odds to win the Super Bowl this season than the Seattle Seahawks do. The Rams are at plus 550, the Seahawks at plus 1100. You have the Rams, Bills, and Ravens all ahead of the Seattle Seahawks when we're looking at odds to win the Super Bowl. The future's there. And I know they lost Clint Kubiak, which is a huge loss for them. And they lost only two players who started in the Super Bowl, Kenneth Walker being one of them. But you have Zach Charbonnet, who will be coming back at some point from ACL surgery that he had in February. And I love that they drafted Jadarian Price from Notre Dame. I love that addition for them. I think he's going to be awesome for them. And Sam Darnold, like you said, Courtney, a lot of people say there's no way that he could do it again. There's no way that he's going to be able to get it done again. But he did it in back-to-back seasons. Of course, he didn't win back-to-back Super Bowls, but he had a 14 game winning season with the Minnesota Vikings, and then did it again in Seattle. I think he's proven to us that this version of him is more akin with what he should have been than what we saw earlier in his career. And Mike McDonald is a really good head coach. I think part of the reason why we dismiss Seattle is because Mike McDonald kind of came out of nowhere. He's only been there for two seasons. He wins a Super Bowl. He comes over from Baltimore, and he doesn't give you that splashy headline. And Seattle's kind of tucked up there in the Pacific Northwest. Even though the Seahawks are an organization that's basically as steady as they come, they've had a winning record in 13 of the last 14 seasons. We know they've had different iterations with head coach and quarterback that have won a Super Bowl, but they are steady up there. Seems like we pay them no mind until we need to, which I think is good for them. It's good that they are flying under the radar, so to speak, in this way.
3: I think to Kurt Cignetti's point about you... Everything resets, and you've got to, when you're the champion, you've got to manufacture some sort of hunger. You have to get your players to understand everything resets, that you now have to, you went from, you're now the hunted,
1: yeah.
3: But you have to go, you have to like change your frame of mind to think like we are going after people the same way. So I actually agree with you there.
2: Thank you so much for agreeing with me. Well, coming up next with Kimberly Martin, Courtney Cronin, I'm Michelle Smallman. It's time for Michelle's Madness, ladies, on a Thursday. The biggest X factors in the NFL. We will crown a champion next on Unsportsmanlike.
0: Hey, it's Myron Metcalf. Coming up Thursday on Matt and Myron, we'll get you ready for the final week of NFL preseason. And I'll tell you why it's time for the Vikings to move on from J.J. McCarthy. That's Thursday on Matt and Myron, 3 p.m. Eastern on ESPN Radio and the ESPN app.
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1: That. Okay. That.
0: It's time for...
2: 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Wait for it.
0: Michelle Madness.
3: 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All is madness!
2: Yep, that's what the people want.
0: On Unsportsmanlike.
2: It is time for Michelle's Madness here on Unsportsmanlike. With me, Michelle. Michelle Smallman, to be exact, and Courtney Cronin, Kimberly and Martin. It's so nice to hang out with the girls. I mean, we love Evan, we love Cece, but...
4: We do love them, but man, oh man.
2: But it's fun having the girls in-house, and it's going to be fun to do Michelle's Madness with you girls. So, for those who don't know, what we do weekly, usually on a Thursday, Michelle's Madness, it's a bracket. We pick a topic pertaining to sports, and we crown a champion. Today's bracket, ladies, is biggest X factors in the NFL, and we are going to crown a champ. So let's kick things off with the number one overall seed, Myles Garrett. Myles Garrett goes to the Los Angeles Rams, a team that went 12-5 last season. They obviously fortified the secondary, but adding the reigning defensive player of the year to that defense tipped the scales for a lot of people when they were talking about who's going to represent the NFC in the Super Bowl. Myles Garrett goes up against the 8 seed, Kenneth Walker III, Super Bowl MVP, who goes to the Kansas City Chiefs, obviously looking to improve that run game, help Patrick Mahomes out a little bit. So, Courtney, where are we going? Myles Garrett or Kenneth Walker III as the bigger X factor this season?
4: I almost pulled the upset from the jump, and I didn't want to disrupt the order. So I will say Myles Garrett for the reasons that everybody knows. 125 and a half career sacks, set the sack record last year, upgrade over Jared Verse, who I don't want to disparage in any of this, but when you can go get the reigning defensive player of the year, who is a true game changer, you're going to have to part ways with pieces. He immediately fills that void. Maybe Aaron Donald comes along because he's drawn to play with him. I can't see Myles Garrett not winning another defensive player of the year award here. So as much as I love Kenneth Walker and think he's great, easy one for me.
5: Interesting. I would have said Kenneth Walker from the standpoint of you have a quarterback coming back as great as Patrick Mahomes is, but as good as he is, he's coming back from serious knee injury.
2: Yeah.
5: And you also have a team with offensive line questions and concerns. So I need Kenneth Walker to be his best self, to literally change the offense so that everything isn't on Patrick, and particularly the deep ball passes, all the things. I think the wide receivers have a lot to prove in Kansas City, so I think a lot is going to be on Kenneth's plate.
2: Vegas's tiebreaker, Myles Garrett or Kenneth Walker?
6: It's going to be Myles Garrett.
2: All right, Myles advances. Let's stick on that side of the bracket. Our next matchup, the number four seed, Mike McDaniel, new offensive coordinator with the Los Angeles Chargers, hoping to get the best out of Justin Herbert that results in some playoff wins, versus our five seed, another OC, this one Sean Mannion, coming over from Green Bay to the Philadelphia Eagles, who are looking to get that offense back in sync, this time without AJ Brown. Kmart, bigger X factor, Mike McDaniel or Sean Mannion?
5: It's going to be Sean Mannion for me, from the standpoint of there has been so much talk about Jalen Hurts, not just the departure of AJ Brown, but what will this offense look like? Can Jalen Hurts actually throw across the middle of the field? Can he actually do all the things? What is this offense going to look like? This is a team that has the pieces on paper, but again, another offensive coordinator in Philadelphia. This is a team that can win a Super Bowl, but we still don't know what their offensive identity is going to be. We need to see it.
4: I will take Mike McDaniel. I want to see the version of Mike McDaniel that was scheming up an offense that put 70 points on the Denver Broncos a couple years ago. I want to see that version of him with Justin Herbert, but I really want to see it in the postseason. Yes. Justin Herbert's a great regular season quarterback, but the playoffs tell a completely different story. Has not won a game as a starting quarterback since he's been there. 674 passing yards, 2 touchdowns, 4 interceptions.
2: Well, a pretty big lead versus the Jacksonville Jaguars, too.
4: Yeah, sizable. Some might say one of the biggest leads in NFL history in the playoffs. I think Mike McDaniel, for getting Justin Herbert over that hump finally in the playoffs, will have a bigger impact as an X factor.
2: Vegas East.
1: It's Sean Mannion.
4: That is some Philly bias if I've ever heard it.
6: We weren't even the ones that said it.
4: But I know that you just, it's through osmosis.
1: No, it's Sean Mannion. He's the one that's dealing with a Super Bowl winning QB that people wonder if he is actually good.
2: All right. Nuno has spoken. Okay. Sean Mannion advancing. Let's go to the other side of our bracket. The number two seed, which arguably could have been the number one seed, according to the committee, C.J. Stroud, quarterback, Houston Texans. We know how awesome that defense is. We know last year they were a team that we thought could make some noise in the playoffs, and they did make some noise every time that C.J. Stroud threw an interception. Versus the number seven seed, speaking of the Philadelphia Eagles, Christian Parker, their former D.C., going to Dallas, this hoping to improve that defense. And this is a squad that it said expect us in February for the Super Bowl. So, Courtney, bigger X factor, C.J. Stroud, our two seed, or our seven seed, and Christian Parker?
4: CeeDee Lamb laid out the formula for a team that's going to go win a Super Bowl, having a great offense, great players on offense, and a great DC. He named Christian Parker by name. It cannot look any worse than it did under Matt Eberflus in Dallas. It was bottom of the barrel level bad. He's did incredible things for Philly's, the back end of Philly's defense in the secondary. Now he's in charge of the entire thing. They have great players. I think he had a lot of say in that, in the draft. And their free agency decisions, I will take the seven seed. So I guess I'm going with the upset here,
2: Christian
4: Kimberly.
2: Parker.
5: I actually agree with Courtney. Ooh. Am I allowed to do that?
2: Yeah, of course. You can do whatever you want.
4: Then we don't need Vegas East to rule for us.
2: So Christian Parker advancing. Why?
5: I will tell you, Super Bowl week, I spoke to an Eagles player, and I said, wow, Christian Parker going to Dallas. How'd you let that happen? Player said to me, we screwed up there.
2: Oh.
5: He is that good. But here's the thing. 34 years old, first time play caller.
2: Yep.
5: A big spot for him
2: for
5: to
2: sure.
5: prove that
2: it's
5: he
2: a step
5: actually,
2: up.
5: Yeah, that he actually can do the job and do it well.
2: Our final first round matchup. Who will face Christian Parker in the next round? Will it be the number three seed? My quarterback, Jordan Love. Obviously, the Green Bay Packers needing to win the division for the first time in Jordan Love's career. Get back to winning Super Bowls, which they haven't done in quite some time. And with Micah Parsons out, Jordan Love has got to be great and he has to be consistent. Versus the number six seed, Declan Doyle. OC, Baltimore Ravens. Every time Baltimore has had a new OC in Lamar Jackson's career, he's won MVP. And if he is winning MVPs, and if he's back to MVP form, what does that say for Baltimore's chances? Kmart, Jordan Love, or Declan Doyle?
5: I'm picking your quarterback, Jordan Love. Because who's been more disrespected in the NFC? No, I'm just playing. I do think with Jordan Love, that is a division where I'm looking at him and I'm like, a couple of years ago, I was like, dude, time to take over. And we now are talking about Caleb Williams and the Chicago Bears. We're talking about other teams. I think Jordan Love has to be at his best, has to stop with these unnecessary turnovers, because we still are waiting to see what Micah Parsons will look like on this field. I think it's all on Jordan Love this year.
4: I'll take Declan Doyle based on what Lamar Jackson said the other day, that if he stays healthy and if he can contribute to the run game the way that he hasn't the last two seasons, that's going to be
5: the key to their success. Yeah.
4: So key to that, who's scheming up the plays for him? Declan Doyle, Lamar Jackson on this journey together this year, I think you have a much different motivation for Lamar to come in and say, okay, I can make this work. I'm an MVP. Derrick Henry's an MVP. I have a play caller who's going to play to my strength. I'm going to be under center more. There's going to be more involvement for me in the run game, because we saw Declan Doyle is going to bring this blueprint over, make it his own. But if we can look at what they did for Caleb Williams when he was the OC in Chicago, learning under Ben Johnson, the run game is everything. Mm-hmm. And the quarterback's a part of that. So I say Declan Doyle.
2: Vegas East.
7: Without a doubt, Jordan Love.
2: Okay. Jordan
4: Love advancing. Do you see how dismissive they are when we give nice explanations?
5: I told you.
4: And they just run right
5: tone. Pat's
2: well,
5: tone.
2: You know what? Let's be We're swift with our responses time. Here. Okay, our second round matchups. Ladies, Kmart, we'll start with you. Yeah. Miles Garrett, our one seed, versus Sean Mannion, the five seed, bigger X factor in the NFL.
5: I'm sorry. It's Sean Mannion, because I think he determines how far they go.
2: Courtney.
4: Miles Garrett.
5: Okay.
2: Vegas East.
7: Sean Mannion. Philly bias.
2: Philly bias. All right. The upset, the five seed in Sean Mannion. Courtney, we'll start with you here. Who is going to face Sean Mannion in the championship? Is it Christian Parker, our seven seed, or Jordan Love, the three seed?
4: Coordinator Bowl. Let's go with Christian Parker.
2: Kmart?
5: Christian.
2: Okay, Christian Parker. Mm-hmm. OC versus DC in the championship. Our biggest X factor heading into the 2026 season. Is it our 5 seed, Sean Mannion, OC, Philadelphia Eagles, or our 7 seed, Christian Parker, coming from the Eagles, DC, and Dallas? Courtney, you go first.
4: I'm going to go with Christian Parker. Ooh. Because that team in Dallas, if they want to win the NFC East, if they want to represent the NFC in the Super Bowl, they've got a great offense and they have the capabilities of doing that. Dak can be a top 5, top 3 mm-hmm. quarterback at his best. You've got 2 great weapons on the outside with CeeDee Lamb and with George Pickens. The defensive side of the ball has been a question mark there. They need to match the level of the offense, take some of that pressure off of the offense so they don't have to score 38 points a game to win. Christian Parker wins it for me.
5: I'm shocked. I agree with Courtney.
2: Wow.
5: I think it's Christian Parker because the Dallas Cowboys are a team that you need to watch out for. Because if they can get anything on defense, the types, and it's not just Christian Parker, it's the staff that he has assembled, young, hungry, talented coaches, up-and-coming coaches. The Dallas Cowboys, that we might actually have reason, justified reason, to talk about the Dallas Cowboys on all of our shows for the first time.
2: Christian Parker, the 7 seed, our champion, our biggest X factor heading into the 2026 season, the Dallas Cowboys defensive coordinator. Well, coming up next, I wonder if Pat Costello is going to complain about that, and I'm over it because Christian Parker left his squad. Mm-hmm. 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
1: Terrible first pitches.
2: Oh, you're going to do something?
1: Oh, yeah, because Dorsey, host of Theoretically Speaking on ESPN West Palm, threw out a first pitch yesterday. He would have killed the left-handed bat. So I was out on the town this weekend.
3: What?
1: 1 o'clock-ish.
4: Isn't out on the town automatically at night?
5: That's what I thought.
3: Yeah,
4: out on the town can't be around lunch.
1: You can be out on the town during the day.
4: No, you can't.
1: Well, I was.
4: You weren't.
1: Ugh.
6: I'm over it. I'm sick and tired and over it.
1: Get a life.
3: It is time for I'm Over It here on Sports Link, presented by Progressive Insurance, where Pat Costello tells us about things in his life and sports that are bothering him. Pat, go ahead.
1: It's a sad day, guys.
3: I'm having a great time.
1: No, it's a sad day. Not because of the show. They've officially ended the Pro Bowl game.
3: Oh, yes. Pat, our Pro Bowl enthusiast here.
1: Love the Pro Bowl. An icon in this, and a staple of the NFL season. I miss when it was in Hawaii. That's when it was clearly at its best.
3: That was peak Pro Bowl.
1: But nobody fear. Don't panic, my fellow Pro Bowl truthers out there. They're still honoring Pro Bowlers. They will just no longer be having the game. So there still will be Pro Bowl honors. But no more Pro Bowl games. A sad day.
3: I'm not that bummed out about
7: this. I'm not sad at all. I think it's great. I've actually covered the Pro Bowl during like the COVID times and in Vegas. So I really felt like I'm missing out. Hawaii was the greatest.
3: Yeah. Hawaii was where it was at.
7: I know. I missed that window. So yeah, I don't think anybody's upset about it besides Pat.
8: I don't think the players are upset about it either.
3: Not upset. Yeah, no.
1: And the players had so much fun.
7: But so many of them are like, yeah, no.
3: They elect not to do it.
7: Oh, let me get surgery. Right. I can't.
8: Shedeur Sanders was in the Pro Bowl last year as a representative because how many quarterbacks dropped out and they couldn't play?
1: Yeah, Nuno
8: lost its luster because of the replacement factor and how these votes get determined. The fan vote, the player vote, it becomes a popularity contest. And financially speaking, some contracts are like tied to incentives of postseason awards that if it's not really done always based on merit, then I don't think it needs to be around at all.
1: Nuno was thrilled about this because he thinks they should strip 5 of Russell Wilson's Pro Bowls.
9: Well, hear me out, because now Russell Wilson technically has made 10 Pro Bowls. However, 5 of them were as replacement. He will not have those anymore going forward. Like,
1: what do you mean he won't have them anymore?
9: He will, but like...
7: If he was playing now,
9: Russell Wilson would already be a 5-time Pro Bowler instead of a 10-time Pro Bowler. That's a huge difference on your legacy.
10: This is a good point.
3: This is a good point, Nuno. Pat, as our Pro Bowl guy, your response?
1: I feel fine about it.
10: Is Russell Wilson now out of the Hall of Fame because they got rid of the Pro Bowl?
9: I don't think Russell Wilson...
3: People are talking.
9: Might not have been in the Hall of Fame.
1: What?
9: I don't know if Russell's a true first ballot Hall of Fame.
10: He's definitely not a first ballot Hall of Famer.
3: He's a cusper. There's going to be a big debate about Russell Wilson and his
10: especially
3: career.
10: With this Pro Bowl news.
1: He's going to get 10 Pro Bowls. He's going to get in.
10: Well, he's got 5. According to Nuno, he only gets 5.
3: He's been demoted to 5.
1: And Mike Sando. He only gets 5.
3: All right, next one, Pat.
1: Have you guys heard about the fart corner?
7: Yes.
3: What?
7: Oh, the teacher.
1: I think we need to implement the fart corner at Unsportsmanlike and ESPN Radio. There's a teacher in Georgia who, in her classroom, has implemented a fart corner and explained it in a video and basically was like, you can come over here, you can fart, and then spray some spray. Nobody's going to care. Nobody's going to mind at all. Insane logic. I don't know. As a former middle schooler, I would laugh hysterically if I saw someone in the middle of class stand up, walk to the corner, fart, and then sit back down. Well, that's just insane.
10: I'd laugh if that happened now.
1: Yeah.
7: I'm with him there. Because it's like, you're still drawing attention to yourself. Like
10: more.
7: And now it's like, oh, Susie's going to the fart corner. You know, like, it's crazy to me.
1: If there's one thing that little kids like to do, it's make fun of each other.
3: Yeah.
1: The fart corner cannot possibly be a success.
10: Imagine if a child named Martin went to the fart corner. He's farting Martin forever.
8: Why would this teacher willingly invite this? Because it's going to incentivize middle school boys to try to one-up each other all the time. This is supposed to help people not feel embarrassed by it. Well, they're going to turn it into a game, as young kids do. And on top of that, I don't know if she's aware of how, like, you know, air works, This stuff travels.
7: I don't know if
8: that
7: she's
8: room is going
7: aware
8: to smell
7: air works.
8: That room is going to smell awful.
3: But I guess in her point, it was going to anyway. At least now we have a face to the smell. But here's what I don't understand. This is going to be disruptive because if they are just letting it fly noisily, you think if we're trying to learn about math and all of a sudden I hear something erupting in the corner, we're not going to laugh.
7: I don't even want to have.
3: Oh my gosh,
7: I don't even want to have the toot conversation.
3: I don't like it either. Trust me, I don't like it either.
7: So the idea that somebody's going to get up and do it's like, let's
3: Pat, are
7: move
3: you
7: on.
3: Bringing this up to advocate for it
1: yes.
3: in your little studio
7: he
3: there?
7: He wants one.
1: No, not in the studio.
3: The three of you?
10: Yeah, I'm over here already, Pat. Come on.
1: The studio is too small for that, but we have been brainstorming places at ESPN Radio where we could possibly implement this.
3: Okay, who do you think would be the worst offender out of the three of you if you guys implemented the corner?
1: It's Cam. It's Cam.
7: I'm still talking
10: about
7: it.
10: Yeah, I'm eating the hard-boiled eggs.
3: Ew. Next one. I'm grossed out.
1: No, but we've considered putting the far corner over by Nuno's desk.
3: Oh, that used to be my desk.
1: Did it?
3: Yeah, Nuno's desk used to be my desk.
1: There's a corner right there that we think could be perfect. Nuno?
9: Next one, Pat.
10: Nuno, I'll be right back.
1: So we've learned today in the last couple breaks that we're all beefing today.
3: Oh.
1: Hold on.
3: Oh, not the ether.
7: That's
3: serious.
7: It's fitting.
3: What's going on?
1: I don't know. You guys are all mad at us.
7: Yeah. No, just you.
3: We are mad at you.
7: Just you.
1: Well, Courtney and Kimberly are.
8: Because you have tone.
7: Your tone.
1: I have tone.
3: He always has
7: tone. Both of yous have tone because...
10: Both of yous.
3: Both of you. The two of yous.
7: We were trying to work through some things.
3: We were workshopping
7: during Who Said It, and we asked some pretty logical questions that were immediately met with a very tony no.
10: Like, can we get a half point and can we win even though we didn't get as many points as you guys?
3: By the way,
10: those were logical questions.
1: Win the game that we didn't win? No.
7: Anything that you don't ask is an immediate no.
3: Correct. You miss 100% of the shots
7: you don't take.
8: Thank you, Michael Scott.
7: Wayne Gretzky. We were trying to make the argument for getting a half point on the Kwanzaa Jones. And it's annoying that you guys were immediately shutting us down.
10: What do you want us to do? We gave you an answer.
1: Yeah, we're not giving you a charity point.
7: You could have said it in a nice manner. You
3: said nice
7: it tone. Even right now,
8: even
7: you're
8: right
7: being
8: now,
7: defensive.
8: Bro. Square up.
10: All right, let's bring it up two breaks ago when Pat and I weren't speaking and you also had an issue with that.
1: Then you got mad at us for not talking.
10: Do you want us to talk or not?
8: Well, yeah, we were like, hello, is anybody there?
10: And we were here. We were just listening.
1: You guys were dealing with bagels and children.
3: They're mad at me because I ordered bagels for the whole squad today. We have the girls in studio for the first time ever.
8: It's a big deal, guys.
1: When you say the whole squad.
7: Are you here?
3: They're mad because they're like, oh, Michelle's never brought us bagels.
1: Yeah, Michelle's been up here plenty of times. Never brought us bagels
7: once.
3: Guess what I'm bringing to kick off the NFL season when we go there in a couple weeks? You guys are going to get more bagels than you know what to do with.
1: Yeah, I'll believe it when I see it.
3: A public apology then. Oh, Michelle.
10: We're going to be farting in the corner.
3: Okay, well, now you're not getting anything, and you grossed me out. We're on Sportsman. They're on Sportsmanlike.
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7: Unsportsmanlike. Hard-boiled eggs to me are the single most disgusting food item on planet Earth. And the fact that Cam would bring them into the studio, open them, and eat them in an enclosed space with no windows at 6 o'clock in the morning is a personal attack against his teammates, and I think he should be held accountable.
10: So just eat them in the hallway?
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7: 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Kimberly A. Martin, Courtney Cronin, and Michelle Smallman here with you. No, I have no CC today. It's Ladies' Day. Mm-hmm. Ladies' Thursday here on Unsportsmanlike. Let's react to that little rejoin there. Should Cam be held accountable for being that guy, that teammate, that coworker that brings hard-boiled eggs into a windowless room?
8: Okay, when you started, when I heard your voice and you say hard-boiled eggs are like the worst thing ever, I was like,
7: oh,
8: whoa.
7: That's your imitation of me?
8: Yes.
7: Thank you. Okay.
8: I was like, take it easy, bro. But then when I heard the rest of it, enclosed space, tight quarters, no. Cannot co-sign on that. Love hard-boiled eggs, but not in that environment.
20: You just need to know your surroundings.
8: Yeah,
20: am I on an airplane?
8: Read the room.
20: Am I in a studio that doesn't have windows, that I'm sitting very close to someone else? Hard-boiled eggs, tuna, really fish of any kind.
8: Fishy.
20: But, you know, anything that's going to have a pungent odor.
8: Indeed.
20: Just be mindful of other people, because while you may like the taste, it's going to emit from your pores at some point, and everybody else is going to have to deal with it.
8: Okay. Kimberly, you know what else smells terrible when you, other people?
7: Beef jerky.
8: Well, yeah, that's a good
7: No, I didn't know this until recently, that some people are like, oh, beef jerky.
20: Are you kidding? I can't stand it.
7: See? Okay. I love beef jerky.
8: No, if somebody else is eating popcorn.
7: What?
8: No, I'm telling you, if people around you are eating popcorn and you are not eating it, it does not smell good.
1: What? Popcorn smells delicious.
8: If you are not eating it, Patrick,
0: Gotcha. And you smell it on other people.
20: Huh.
0: Mm-hmm. I'm telling you, telling you. Yeah.
20: I don't know that I've ever not eaten popcorn when someone else is eating popcorn.
0: Yeah, no.
3: I
20: go to the movies.
3: Every time I walk into
20: together.
3: A movie theater and my face is assaulted with the smell of popcorn, I buy it because it smells so good.
0: Good, except if you are talking to somebody who is eating popcorn. This happens a lot in the NFL press boxes. You're sitting there, you're writing stuff.
3: So we're talking stale popcorn.
0: Well, no, I mean, they're making it.
3: It's not movie theater popcorn.
0: No.
20: It's popcorn that's getting stuck in people's teeth, and then they're talking to you and having a conversation with
3: you. So you're really mad at popcorn coming from other people, their breath.
0: Yes.
3: Mm-hmm. Not the actual smell of popcorn.
0: No, love it.
20: Now I see what you're saying.
0: Yeah.
3: Okay, but let's not put popcorn in the hard-boiled eggs category. There's levels to this.
10: Yeah, one is protein.
0: He's right. Cam, he's got you there.
3: Cam, you eat are never going to win this battle. And I'm surprised that Pat and Nuno even allowed it once.
10: Well, they didn't allow it. They just smelled the hard-boiled eggs, and then they said, please don't eat those in here. And that was in November, and I haven't done it since.
0: Also, so it shows a lack of care
20: lack
0: and
20: of
0: consideration.
20: That's right.
0: For your teammates, you are so right, Michelle.
3: Thanks.
1: Yeah, we made him eat the eggs in the corner.
10: I'm already in the corner. You made me eat them in the hallway.
3: I know why they played that rejoin, because they want us to talk about the teacher.
0: I'm not doing it.
10: Shout out to the teacher doing what?
1: The fart corner.
3: We're not doing it, you guys.
19: We keeping a book right now. We ass.
3: My favorite quote of all time from one Cam Ward. Well, you know, a team that's trying not to be ass at quarterback is the Atlanta Falcons.
0: You know what? You're great. You are great at this.
10: Michelle, your transitions make me laugh every single time.
3: I don't know if they're good, but we try to connect the dots here. I don't know.
10: You know who should be in the fart corner? Kevin Stefanski.
0: No. We love Kevin.
3: Kevin's like, can you get me a quarterback? He's like, somebody get me a quarterback who can play and who won't be injured. I feel bad for Kevin Stefanski, but we'll see who his quarterback is going to be, ladies, because as we head into week 3 of the preseason, we're looking at the quarterback battle in Atlanta. Tua Tagovailoa, because of his play, has opened the door for us to even have the conversation about Michael Penix Jr. being QB1. He was cleared to do 11-on-11 drills coming off an ACL injury. That's his third, mind you, in his career. So, Courtney, do we think that Tua could lose the QB1 job to Michael Penix Jr., even though he has a truncated timeline to get up to football speed?
20: I do, because this hasn't been the reset that he would have hoped for, that he goes to Atlanta and he's able to become the quarterback that he was when he got paid by the Miami Dolphins. We haven't seen that version. It's a new offense. It's a clean slate. You've got great playmakers around you, from Kyle Pitts to Drake London to Bijan Robinson. And it's still the same Tua, the one that we question with decision making, the one that we question with durability issues, the one that we question with accuracy. So the fact that Michael Penix Jr. has 17 days until their season opener on the road at Pittsburgh, and we're not saying, oh no, he needs more time. The guy hasn't even been through a full week of practice yet. The fact that the door is open is more of an indictment, Kimberly, on what Tua has not done to make this not a conversation than anything that has to do with Michael Penix and the timeline and his health and where he stands.
0: All right, ladies, what do you want to see from your starting quarterback? Do you not want to see command of the offense? Do you not want to see accuracy, timing, chemistry with the receivers, an awareness of where to go with the football? And I think to this point in this truncated preseason, we haven't seen any of that consistent play from Tua. So the door is open. What I don't love about the situation is, Michelle, it's by necessity that we're even looking at Michael Penix, a guy who has an injury history. The talent is there. The arm talent is clearly there. But because of Tua not being what we expected, mm-hmm. Now we're looking at the guy who just literally 2 seconds ago got cleared for 11-on-11. And now we're saying, okay, we might have to go to him. That having Penix as your quarterback was always what they wanted, right?
3: Right.
0: But because he wasn't healthy, they go out and get Tua. I just think listen, Penix is going to say he's healthy, put me out there. You know, whenever I'm ready, I'm good to go. But I'm just worried that we are rushing a timeline because Tua couldn't even give you the bare minimum.
3: But it's important for them to get off to a hot start. They have, I believe, what, the fourth easiest schedule in the NFL, but they do have a pretty tough stretch there in the middle. Yep. And this is a winnable division. And if you're Atlanta, you need to get off to a hot start before you have this this chunk of pretty tough opponents. So let's go through it, ladies. They start the season at Pittsburgh. We don't really know what Pittsburgh is going to be, so that could be a winnable game versus Carolina. Then you go to Green Bay, but without Micah Parsons. You have a game at New Orleans, and then this is the stretch I'm talking about here. After New Orleans, you have Baltimore, Chicago, San Francisco, Tampa Bay, the Bengals, the Chiefs, the Vikings, and the Lions.
2: Ooh.
3: Tough stretch there, but then it's a little easier on the back end when you have the Browns, the Commanders, the Bucks, the Saints, and then the Panthers again. But that middle stretch is going to be really difficult for them. So you want to make sure that you're stacking up those wins if you can at the top of the season. And also to get Michael Penix more into a rhythm before you have that tough stretch of football. But this is a tough decision because you want to make sure that he is as healthy as possible before you put him out there. And Michael Penix Jr. himself actually was asked about his health and if he feels like he could be ready for week one. Here's what he had to say.
21: Yeah, I feel great. Like right now, I got cleared to do 11-on-11 for practice. And, you know, obviously, you know, but each and every day I'm getting better, getting more confident. And, you know, I'm not playing this week because, you know, obviously I only had three practices under my belt under doing 11-on-11 stuff. But I've been feeling really good. And, you know, as long as I keep the track that I'm on, I definitely feel like I will be where I need to be mentally and physically, you know, to feel confident enough to go out there in week one. And, you know, as far as, you know, being healthy and all that. I feel good.
3: So Michael Penix Jr. is saying, I feel good. Mm-hmm. And if I continue to feel this way, I'm on track. Adam Schefter, of course, our ESPN senior NFL insider, joined us earlier in the week. We asked him if he can corroborate that. Does he think Michael Penix Jr. has a legitimate chance to be the QB1 of the Atlanta Falcons week one? Here's what he had to say.
22: I think there is a chance that it does turn out to be Michael Penix. I think that Tua did not seize that opportunity over the summer is what it sounds like. And they were waiting for him to play well. And it was uneven. And now they obviously thought they might be in a position where they could wait for Michael Penix and not have to rush him along. You got to make sure he's physically right before anything happens. But they went from a position of, let's see how long it takes Michael Penix, to where we really could use Michael Penix here now. Do I think there's a chance he can start opening day? Yeah. Doctors cleared him for the 11-on-11. If he's physically up to the challenge, I think he's got a real chance to start on opening day.
0: See, what did Schefter say? The Falcons thought, hey, we could wait on Penix. And now they're like, actually, you know what?
3: We might need him.
0: We might need him out there week one. That I do not love that, but I love that player more than I love to win this situation. For so sure. Hopefully he stays healthy.
20: And he doesn't have to do it on his own. I mean, this is a big part of the reason why they paid Bijan Robinson all the money that they did a couple weeks ago. Because he carries and shoulders a huge load in this offense. That's any quarterback stream, let alone one that's coming off of an ACL tear, his second in this exact knee, third overall. You're not putting the pressure on Michael Penix Jr. should he be mentally and physically ready to go over the next 17 days. You say, hey, you're QB1. You're not putting the pressure on him to have to do it all on his own. It's not some insurmountable task because the schedule itself in those first couple weeks is not like a murderer's row. It's that week five stretch till the bye in week 11 that determines their season. I'd rather have him out there where he can get into a rhythm so he can get himself up to speed. You have the Colts during that stretch. You also have Carolina, New Orleans. Those are winnable games.
3: Mm-hmm.
20: And most of them are at home. So, or not the Colts. You have Carolina, New Orleans,
3: Green Bay.
20: And then Green Bay. Green Bay is going to be a difficult game, even without Michael
3: Parsons. It's on the road.
20: And it's on the road. But I'd rather have him use the early part of the season almost as his preseason to just get up to speed, to then figure out what can I take off my plate? Have Kevin Stefanski, what can you take off his plate? Have those questions answered then. So then when it is Baltimore, Chicago, San Francisco, all three at home and then on the road, Tampa Bay, then Cincinnati, I think that's the London game or is it an international game, and then Kansas City, then it's your bye. If you come away from that stretch, let's say 3-3, and you win two or three of your first four, you're feeling like you're in the driver's seat for the NFC South. And I think that having Michael Penix Jr. lead the way there and not have to play catch up when he might be ready to go is the right call.
3: Well, we'll see. Mm-hmm. We'll see what happens. But I think
0: for
3: all
0: him
3: of us-
0: to use the start of the season as his preseason.
20: I mean, this is grimacing all there. For a lot of teams. Yeah. It's pretty ugly. Yeah. And they're still trying to figure it out. Like, there will still be learning curves for everybody. September, because it's a brand new offense.
3: But they have it seems like they're going to have a sense of urgency with this based on the flow of their schedule. Courtney Cronin, Kimberly A. Martin, and Michelle Smallman here with you. And coming up next on Unsportsmanlike, we're going to go to a days with the team that's been in the headlines recently. It's the Cleveland Browns. Keep it here on Unsportsmanlike, presented by Progressive Insurance.
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0: Yeah. 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The Cleveland Browns.
2: This is Daniel Oyafusi covering the Browns. In Cleveland, many eyes are already on the 2027 draft, when the Browns could use two first-round picks to finally target their quarterback of the future. But first-year coach Tom Monken is focused on the now. Deshaun Watson will get another

0: Might not be long until we see Shedeur Sanders under center. On defense, life without Myles Garrett starts now. The two-time Defensive Player of the Year is in LA, but the Browns did get two-time Pro Bowler Jared Verse back, and they think they have the talent to still be one of the league's best defenses.
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2: It's time to go 2 days here on Unsportsmanlike, presented by Progressive Insurance, with the Cleveland Browns last season, 5-12 campaign, last in the AFC North. What happened this offseason? Well, they lost Myles Garrett. He's off to LA. Kevin Stefanski out, two-time coach of the year. He's in Atlanta. Todd Monken replacing Kevin Stefanski. Jared Verse coming over from LA. Deshaun Watson named QB1. Earlier this week, that was certainly something that made a lot of headlines, because Deshaun Watson has played in 17 out of a possible 68 games since he was traded to the Browns, and he only put up a 9-8 record in that span. And he threw 6 interceptions in his first 4 practices of the season. He hasn't been good so far this preseason, but he earned, according to the Browns, the starting job at quarterback. And ladies, there's not a lot to be excited about when it comes to Cleveland. I feel bad for their fans, because this is a very passionate group who has supported this team through ups, the few ups and the very many downs. But outside of maybe seeing Shedeur Sanders at some point under center, Courtney, is there anything that the Cleveland Browns and their fans have to look forward to?
3: I don't want to put them in the mode of thinking about next year before the season even starts, because so often that is the case in Cleveland. You know, you get through the first month of the season, second month, it looks terrible. And then you're already on to April of the next year thinking about the NFL draft. But the more I've thought about the decision that they made to start Deshaun Watson at quarterback, however long that's going to last, does this give them the best chance to end up with the fewest wins in 2026 and then have a top 5 draft pick? I say yes. So if we're thinking from that standpoint, that is something to be excited about, because there's a whole menu of quarterbacks, from Arch Manning to Dante Moore to guys that we don't even know have arrived yet in college football. So that is something you can be excited about. But let's not discredit what they've already done on offense and some of the young playmakers that they have. Harold Fannin Jr., whoever the quarterback's going to be next year or whenever they get their franchise guy, is a star in the making. He has been a bright spot on this offense in the passing game, a day 2 draft pick at tight end. Quinshon Judkins, Dylan Sampson, the run game that they have that so often they're probably going to have to lean on this year when the quarterback play looks shaky. And then Carson Schlesinger on the other side of the ball came out of nowhere from UCLA, I would venture to say a lesser known prospect, and was the best rookie defender that we saw last year. So the youth movement, I think, Kimberly, queen of the AFC North, is something that fans in Cleveland should be excited about. Did I do a good job silver lining that?
4: Yeah, because I was going to say, all the young players they have, when the Browns have first round picks available, lately they've hit it out the park.
2: Just not at the most important position.
4: No. But I think what they're trying to build is a team around whoever can be the guy. I think, when Courtney brought up, could this Deshaun starting situation be the runway to the next option in 2027? I think maybe for the front office, ownership might think that. If I am in the front office, I would think that. I think for Todd Monken, a first-time head coach who has been dying to be an NFL head coach again, you know, I think for him, you're not trying to lose games. You don't want that on your ledger. I do think, just for fans, it's the young guys. The Casey Concepcion's, yep. it's the Denzel Boston's.
3: They had a great draft this year.
4: The Mason Graham. I'm telling you, give Andrew Berry credit for the draft picks. Well. Their front office, they've hit on these picks. You're just kind of waiting to see if Shedeur can bring some magic whenever he gets on the field, because I think we will see Shedeur at some point. The question is, will it be for their home opener in week 3 or will it be a little later in the season? But the Browns have good pieces, but the Browns still need the thing they've been chasing forever, which is the quarterback.
2: And it's been quite some time. I like that thought process, though. Chestnut checkers. You know, everyone's going to be really mad at us for putting Deshaun Watson out there as QB1, but long term, if he's actually bad, it's a good thing for us because we need to position ourselves as best as possible going into a quarterback rich draft. I want to read you girls something. So Ben Solak,

0: ESPN obviously has a piece up at .com, a friend of the show, friend in life, and he just ranked all 32 teams based on their watchability and excitement. Here were the parameters for Ben Solak to put these rankings together. Big plays, competitive games, star players, and nothing offensive. Basically, that the offense and the defense are watchable to some degree. Coming in at number 32, dead last, the Cleveland Browns. And here is what Ben Solak wrote. I'm going to read this because I think it encompasses the feeling around the Browns to a high degree. He said, no, thank you. Well, actually, I watched the first Shedeur Sanders start in week 12 just to enjoy the pageantry of it all. But other than that, no thanks.
1: Week 12. That's a long time to wait.
0: But other than that, there's not really anything that we're looking for with the Cleveland Browns. And it's a tough spot for Todd Monken to be in. A guy who obviously did good things in Baltimore. He gets his opportunity. He's a first-time head coach in Cleveland. And he's dealt this hand when it comes to the quarterback. I don't really know what they expect him to do. And I hope that he is given a long runway to actually prove what he can do now that he's gotten this opportunity once they do get their quarterback.
1: And to go out and be, same thing we talked about with Kevin Stefanski. You want to be able to at least have an opportunity to get your guy. If it's not the current guy, because I didn't pick any of these guys.
0: Right. Mm-hmm.
1: I got here after they were here. So with Todd Monken, when the calendar turns to 2027, if it's not Shedeur or Deshaun, which it doesn't seem like it will be, Todd Monken would be able to have the opportunity to pick the guy that he wants for his offense. That's all you want for any first-time head coach.
2: I'm excited to see what his vision is for this team because we might not be able to see it realized in year one. But beyond that, he's somebody who's a no-nonsense, old-school type of coach in an NFL that doesn't have a lot of those anymore. Everybody's the young offensive innovator, and Todd Monken's here at 60 years old, finally gets his shot. I'm excited to see what he brings from a culture perspective on top of what is his philosophy. He was with Georgia when they won national championships. He was with Lamar Jackson when he won an MVP. Bringing all of that success to a place that has lacked it offensively for a long time. Do the Cleveland Browns eventually turn into a team whose identity is on offense? Because they've got a lot of great pieces on defense that, you know, we didn't even mention Jared Verse. I mean, we heard Daniel Oyefusi say it there, just talking about two-time Pro Bowler. He was traded for Myles Garrett. Myles Garrett was, you know, sent there, and then he came back in return. But I want to see the groundwork laid for this team to become an offensive juggernaut. And that might sound like a stretch this year, just knowing that they're not going to get that production from the quarterback position to make that happen more than likely. But Todd Monken's done it before. What does it look like in the future in Cleveland? And can you start to see bits and pieces of that this year?
0: I have a question for you real quick. Who is the face on the billboard? The NFL is laden with stars. Mm-hmm. When you are trying to convince your fan base to buy tickets, you send out the email and there is a face. When you're driving down the highway in Cleveland, there's a face on the billboard. No Myles Garrett. Deshaun Watson, the fans are not happy that he is QB1. You can't put Shedeur Sanders on the billboard. You can't put Jared Verse on the billboard. He's fresh to town. He might not even have a mailing address there yet.
1: You're not.
0: Who is the face on the billboard?
1: It's funny that you bring that up because that is the ultimate question. As somebody, again, for those that don't know, I'm a national reporter. I cover all 32 teams, but I have spent a lot of time in Cleveland. And every week when I would get those games, Miles would know, hey, pregame, it's me and you, buddy. Yep. You're the guy I'm talking to.
0: Yep.
1: And it became a running joke between me and him. And now that he's not there, I'm like, who the heck am I going to?
0: Yeah, who are you going to talk to?
1: I don't know. I don't have to think about that in week one because I'm not covering the Browns. But do you put Deshaun Watson?
2: You can't.
1: Why?
2: There's no way.
0: Do you see how the fans
2: He's not the face of the franchise. He attacked the people of his fan base.
0: He said he tried to walk it back. When you called the fans disrespectful and you poked the bear that way, you cannot blast his face out there to try to convince them that they should spend money with you.
2: It's not sexy, but I would put Denzel Ward or Grant Delpit there. They've been there a long time. They've anchored this defense.
1: Probably Denzel. But okay, are you talking about for the stadium or are you talking about for the football graphic?
0: Either way.
1: Because okay.
0: We're talking AFC North battle.
1: If you're CBS, are you not throwing up Deshaun Watson? He's the starter.
0: I guess you have to.
1: I think Cleveland fans, correct me if I'm wrong, are there not banners outside the stadium right now with players' faces, like big not posters.
0: But I know you're sure.
1: Is he not? Is Ford not up there already? I think
0: I'm curious if he is.
1: Yeah,
2: but are they marketing him as this is the product we're pushing onto people? Like you brought up those emails that they send out to season ticket holders or buy your tickets for this game coming up. Is Deshaun Watson enough of a sell?
1: Oh, well,
2: I mean, no.
0: Well, and the reason I bring it up is because the question that Nuno posed to us is, do Browns fans have anything to be excited about? And I thought about last season when they're going 5-12, things are looking bleak. At least you're like, you know what? I'm going to show up to see Myles Garrett. I'm going to go watch this guy chase history. I'm going to watch the defensive player of the year, and he's our guy. And now he's gone. Mm-hmm. In large part because the quarterback that is now QB1 was so bad. And you paid him so much and mortgaged your future with draft capital to get him. So I don't know how you trot him out there. But you know who we're going to ask next about this? Ooh. Our buddy Chris Carlin, who's going to join us in studio on Unsportsmanlike, presented by Progressive Insurance.
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0: Kevin, Canty, and Michelle are unsportsmanlike.
1: Chris Carlin in the his house. Show me somebody who doesn't like caramel, and I'll show you somebody who's not an American.
2: What's Thanksgiving like at the Carlin house? Disappointing.
1: I don't even have an ear of corn to show for the $60.
3: Whoever said ignorance is bliss was really underselling that.
4: What the hell is this? I've never been interested in facts. You were born. Get over it.
3: Don't get me started on the racket that is the chimney industry.
1: What is up, my
4: Everybody's
1: people?
4: Rubbernecking. I don't know
1: Appreciate
4: what the hell
1: we're doing. Terrible Dutch oven.
5: Banger after banger there from Chris Carlin, who joins me and Kimberly and Martin.
1: I don't think we needed to end with me groaning. That was just creepy more than anything else.
6: Yeah, no, I've been there. They report, those guys up there.
5: They roll on everything. 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Kimberly A. Martin, Michelle Smallman, and Chris Carlin, host of Carlin on ESPN New York, joining us here. And speaking of nothing getting past the guys, they will record every sound you make and then bring it back to really just dunk on you in that way. While you're sitting here telling us about your summer, we're talking a little Italy, they're sending me photos of you playing softball.
1: Yeah, that wasn't good.
5: Swing and a miss.
1: And a miss. There was no swinging and missing.
5: Well,
1: there
5: looks like it in the still photo. It looks like a swing and a miss.
1: That's not a swing and a miss. That ball was already hit. And it was on the way back to the pitcher on the little weak ball.
6: So there's contact.
5: Not all
1: I
5: that impressive.
1: Into a double play in slow pitch softball. Oh. Do you know how hard that is to do? Like, my whole goal the other day was to not get hurt. That was at Don LaGreca's charity softball game for Mark Sasso in New Jersey. And does a great job with it every year. And it's so hard to do. And I didn't want to get hurt. So I hit it right back to the pitcher. And in the moment, I'm like, all right, well, I'm not busting this. I'm not pulling a hamstring. And then I realized, oh no, Chunky, you're about to ground into a double play. Yeah. And it could have been a triple play. They could have gone around the horn. 1-5-4-3.
6: But
1: could have been.
6: But you emerge with both Achilles intact.
1: Yes.
6: Hammy's still good.
1: Yes.
6: ACLs. Okay.
1: Yes. So the whole goal was a win.
6: A win is a win.
1: How many times do you see middle-aged guys like me think that they can still go out and do something
6: all the time
1: and end up ripping their knee
5: they
1: or
5: want to play
1: ankle
5: hero.
1: Or whatever to shreds? No, I'm no hero. Guys, know your limitations. Mm-hmm. Understand what you're doing. Know who you are.
6: That goes beyond just sports. Guys, know your limitations.
1: Yes. Thank you.
5: Is there any specific category that you're speaking about here, Kmart?
6: Just in general.
1: How about just self-awareness?
6: Just self-awareness. Punch in your weight class. That's all.
5: Punch in your weight class.
6: You know what I mean? That's all.
5: It looks like a swing and a miss based on the still photo that they sent me, Carl.
1: Listen, you can do a lot of things with AI these days, okay?
5: That is a ball that has already been contacted.
6: Your little sneaks are cool.
5: If you zoom in on the photo, though, your face knows that it was not great.
1: All right, listen.
5: Your face is a man of defeat.
1: I did ground back to the pitcher 3 times. That happened.
6: Okay.
1: I also homered. So let's go. Conveniently, I wasn't even going to say it, but conveniently, that swing's not there.
5: Pat Costello didn't send me
6: Pat's a hater.
1: Pat couldn't be more right about the paper straws thing.
5: Oh, go on.
1: If the turtles die, they die.
5: Come on. Support the turtles.
1: Okay. All right. I don't mean it quite like that, but the paper straws are just the worst thing ever. That thing is useless within 2.5 minutes.
5: It's disintegrating for sure.
1: Yes. And we recycle in my household. We recycle everything in my household. The paper straws have got to go. We got a lot of scientists figuring out a lot of things that we don't need uses for. Can we figure out somebody to do what needs to be done there?
5: Yeah, someone out there is sitting on $1 billion, baby. Mm. You can come up with a sustainable alternative to the paper straw.
6: Why didn't they make the metal straws? What's the problem with that?
5: Well, the metal straw, the wooden straw, the glass straw, I have all three.
1: Terrible.
5: I wouldn't recommend the glass straw.
6: Well, that's what they're saying. Because it can break. And then
5: Always break. I had one in my bag. So I have the metal straw too. But sometimes if you're out on the go and you don't have the right bag or whatever, I mean, for dudes, they don't
1: have a bag. I'm carrying the metal straw around with me.
5: You know what I'm saying? They don't have a satchel.
1: Know your limitations.
6: It's not walking with a satchel.
5: And the only walking thing in there is a metal straw, one singular metal straw. He's Chris Carlin here on Sports Slang alongside Kimberly A. Martin. I'm Michelle's mom. And let's bring you into our conversation. We were just having last segment. Mm. Is there anything for Cleveland Browns fans to be excited about this season?
1: No, I'm sorry. I feel awful for them. And I just assumed that that was a Jimmy Haslam decision. Either we're going to continue to play Deshaun Watson because I made this dumb move and I'm going to drive this down your throats until I can't anymore. I would be so bummed out by this decision. I know Kimberly's right. It's going to be Shador at some point, but why not just go out of the gate and figure it out from here? We all understand that you're going to be looking for a quarterback at the end of the year if Shador can't play. What's the point? What is the point? Have him on the roster, and I get what all the salary cap implications are. Have him inactive every week. Have him be the third quarterback.
6: Right. Because in Cleveland, unfortunately, from the outside looking in, it feels like, you know, you guys know couples who are in bad marriages or they've been together a very long time. It's like, oh, well, we've been together 10 years. Like, you know, we're just like at this point, we're in it.
1: We're riding it out.
6: You know, it feels like that. And it just so.
5: No, but this feels like we're having a baby to save the marriage, like a last ditch effort where everybody on the outside is like, don't have the baby. It's not going to save it. Deshaun Watson is not going to save things for you.
6: Yeah. Either way, it feels like a relationship held together by duct tape. So yeah. It's hard to get the question that we had earlier in the last segment was, is there anything that Browns fans can be excited about? And it's hard to find something unless you just look at the kids. You look at the young guys on the roster on offense and defense, and you just say, all right, let's look at their development. They've drafted well. Let's look at them. But unfortunately, I texted people about the Browns all week, and I was like, this really feels like 2022. Like, it feels like when they drafted him. When they traded for Deshaun. Mm-hmm. Like, we're back to that feeling. Like, the fans are now enraged again, and, like, this is, like, the minute the trade was made, it felt like the fan base was fractured. And now it's like Groundhog Day there. And it just feels like the relationship, when you have that friend couple who have stayed together, sometimes it's like, just let each other go. It's okay for the sake of the kids, that locker room, the fan base, just let it go. Just go, just give them something to be happy about.
5: So the fans are the kids in their room, yes, putting the headphones on. Like, I can't listen to the fighting anymore. I'm spending the night at my friend's house, please. Okay, but let's stay in that division. Queen of the AFC North, Pittsburgh Steelers fans here. And Chris Carlin, what can we expect out of your squad? Because they seem to be, no pun intended, an enigma for a lot of people.
1: Yeah, I would say not much. I'm really not optimistic about this season at all. And it's not just Aaron Rodgers. I do think he's closer to cooked than I think people are willing to admit. And these are the things you don't find out in training camp. You confirm them in the middle of the season when they've had enough of the abuse and all of that. I just don't think they're terribly good. I think it would have been time to move on in general, and it would have been a nice resetting point if you're making Mike McCarthy, who I think will be a good choice for them, a very underrated guy, if you're making him the coach. It's time to move on in the whole picture. Look at the TJ Watt situation. Maybe you think about trading him when the time is right, which presents itself. I don't think they're going to be very good. I don't think they're going to win 7 games this season. And that is not what they normally do. And what bothers me the most is, as a fan, and people in Cleveland won't want to hear this, I can deal with that kind of a year. I can deal with a 5 or 6 win year.
6: For the reset?
1: If I know it's going in the right direction, because I do trust the organization, given their history.
6: Interesting. At the ESPYs, I saw Cam Hayward, and I was just like, all right, this is it. And he's like, you telling me? Yeah. Because you have an aging defense. Like, you've got players who are just older. Aaron Rodgers we're talking about his age last year and the year before, and we're still talking about he's going to be a year older when the season starts. It's hard to, when I look at the Steelers again, it's hard to get excited about them.
1: Yeah. Because it feels like they're going to be boring.
6: Yes. And as Queen of the AFC North, I'm not into that.
1: No.
6: But I will say with Mike McCarthy, it's the hometown guy is coming back.
5: Yes.
6: You hire him. He's got past with Aaron Rodgers. You're hoping that the two of them together can do something. But it is hard because, like, this is a team that I've been waiting for. Like, what's the succession plan behind after Ben Roethlisberger? And it feels like Band-Aid after Band-Aid after Band-Aid. And Mike McCarthy, guy who can build young quarterbacks and all the things, is he going to be able to get a quarter? Are they going to finish for the first time? Is their record going to be so bad that they're able to get a good young quarterback? I don't know if they're going to be that bad.
1: And I'm not a Drew Aller believer. So I'm sure he's going to get a chance to play at some point, but I'm not a Drew Aller guy. Leading up to the
6: Chris
1: draft.
6: Chris Carlin, not excited about much.
1: Well, no, I'm excited about a lot of things. I'm, you know, listen, Fashion Week is coming up. My busiest time of the year.
5: Obviously.
1: I mean, you know, what's not to be excited about?
5: I cannot wait to see the looks you're going to turn out this fall. More on that with Chris Carlin.
1: I'm not happy about the fact that I cannot wear white after next week.
5: Okay, we're going to discuss. We need to talk about that. Carlin's wardrobe choices come September. That's next on Unsportsmanlike, presented by Progressive Insurance. 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
1: It's not Evan, Canty, and Michelle today, but we have one CC in for another, Chris Carlin, sitting in Chris Canty's chair. That means, Kmart, that you're in for Evan, that you're the Evan Cullen of the show.
2: Honestly, I'm sorry.
3: It's an upgrade, though. No shade. It's an
2: upgrade. Oh, it's absolutely an upgrade. By the way, I said this during the break. How is it that you do First Take, you do First Take, Courtney does First Take, you all do the show, and then the other day I look up on the TV during my show, and Evan's just there, he's blowing you guys off like a piece of lint.
3: It is, and then,
2: we're doing First Take today.
3: Listen, if Evan were to get, like, famous, you know he would not remember a single
2: one. Oh, no question.
1: He would forget us?
2: Oh, absolutely.
1: You think Evan would be that type of guy?
2: I think there would be an Evan-shaped hole in that door the second somebody asked him to go post-first take.
3: There would be signs.
2: Yeah, there would be signs.
1: The signs are there?
3: The signs are there. He would be like...
1: Wow. So we, oh, wait. Did, he's pretty good on First Take. We savor him now then? Or are you saying you he's off to big-time TV stardom?
3: If he is, we're in trouble. Because he's like, did we know each other? What? Melissa, right?
1: Oh, no. I'm going to text him and be like, hey, Patriots news. Can you pop on to talk? Heat culture. Giannis, you want to talk about it? And he's going to be like, can you reach out to my assistant?
2: I'm unavoidably detained.
1: Sorry. I'm on air at that time. No, are you kidding? Evan would find a way. But no, he did abandon us.
2: Yes.
1: Took vacation.
2: Normally the most dangerous place to be is between Evan and a microphone. But whatever.
1: So, Carla, we're heading into week three of the preseason. What team is intriguing you the most right now?
2: I'd say that there's a couple of teams. Number one, I really think, and intriguing in not a great way, and this is not doing anything for my not being negative thing, I think the Falcons have a chance to be an absolute train wreck this season. I hope not.
3: Poor Kevin.
2: I hope not, because I like Kevin Stefanski, and I think he's a really good coach. They're intriguing that way. Positively,
1: I
2: would really look at Tampa Bay. I understand the Reuben Bain injury yesterday, and hopefully it's not that bad. I think he's got a chance to be really special as a player. And I think Baker gets undersold here. I think Baker gets undersold, and I think right now he's got a chip on his shoulder about not getting paid. And
1: that's the best version of Baker.
3: That's the best. We love a ticked off Baker.
2: Yeah, I want to see Baker just slam that flag right in the middle of somebody's logo.
1: Yes.
2: You know, that guy.
1: Yeah.
2: And I think that's got a very, very interesting situation. The other team is really Baltimore.
1: Yes.
2: Because I feel like they could go one of two ways. I feel like it could go either way. I don't think they're going to fall apart completely, but I feel like they could be a middle of the road team, which is not something that they're used to being, or Lamar could really refine himself with Declan Doyle. Everything I hear about Declan Doyle is he's working with Lamar on his footwork, and things have been much, much better in terms of throwing the football. I'm a Lamar guy, always have been. Closest thing to a video game you ever see in person, by far.
1: Yeah.
2: And so I honestly think that the Ravens have a chance to be something.
1: Every time he's had a new OC, he's won MVP.
2: Yeah.
1: And if Lamar Jackson is playing he's healthy, number one, and then playing at an MVP level, I mean, he hasn't gotten through before, but it feels like things could be different. And I'll say this about Lamar. I give him a lot of credit for buying in 100% to this new regime with Jesse Minter and Declan Doyle. When Declan Doyle comes out and says, we need everyone to be at every workout, mandatory, voluntary, whatever team activities we have, everyone needs to be there. We know that was about Lamar because historically he hadn't been to all of them. And Lamar did not have some sort of power struggle. He's like, okay, Ben, I'll be there. And he's been there with bells on. And he seems very bought in and very locked in an important way.
3: Checking in with people in Baltimore at the time, at the start of the offseason program, is like, this is the most he's ever attended. He, from day one, he has been locked in and working with Jesse Minter and Declan Doyle, and from the standpoint of the communication and understanding that it's almost like Burrow in Cincinnati. Like, this is, what's the expectation?
1: Yeah.
3: Super Bowl.
1: Right.
3: What needs to be different? Okay, from day one, we're all here. We're all sort of headed in the same direction. Speaking of Burrow, I'm surprised you didn't mention the Bengals.
1: Yeah, I thought
2: you'd high on them. I'm not high on the Bengals.
1: I know. Do you expect Joe Burrow to be healthy all season?
2: I do.
1: And then you're still not high on them.
2: I'm still not high on them because of everything else. Listen. They have Dexter Lawrence. I understand that.
1: They do.
2: I'm very high on Dexter Lawrence. Did not have a great year last year.
1: Okay.
2: But they did trade away Hendrickson, too.
1: They did.
2: And I don't love the way they handled that. people are telling me they're going to be much, much better defensively. I would like to see it first.
3: Proof of concept.
2: That's all I would like. I have no doubt in their offense and scoring points. I have doubt in the Bengals stopping somebody. And there are some teams that you can apply a, well, that's the Bengals. Well, that's the Jets. Well, that's the so-and-so, the Browns.
1: Right.
2: Where that logic, until they prove otherwise, does have a legitimate reason to apply.
1: All right, let's go to the NFC quickly because we're running out of time. I'm going to give you a couple teams, and you pick one that you think is going to be the best in that crop. Eagles or Cowboys?
2: Eagles. Okay. If you're burying the Eagles right now, I think you're getting out way too soon. I really, and I know people are down on Jalen Hurts. I'm telling you.
3: Not this people.
1: Not us. All right, well,
2: listen, don't do this. This guy
1: I like Sean Mannion
2: a Super Bowl and has won a Super Bowl and
1: beat the Chiefs both times.
2: Could have been, yes.
1: Or I'll play Patrick Mahomes, beat the Chiefs once.
2: And could have been an MVP twice.
1: Yes.
2: So I would really settle down there on burying the Eagles.
1: So you already talked about the Bucs. Let's go to the NFC North. I'll give you a pick of all four teams. Lions, Vikings, Packers, Bears. Where are you going?
2: I'm still taking the Lions right now. I think the Bears are going to take a step back. There were too many turnovers last year going in their favor. That number, I'm not an analytics guy, but that's provably a thing that does kind of tend to even itself out. And the Vikings, I'm a little more interested in Kyler Murray than I think some people are, but I don't think it's there yet.
1: Justin Jefferson is really big up in Kyler Murray. So,
2: yeah.
1: But I guess after last season, he's just thrilled to have somebody to throw
2: somebody
1: him the
2: functional.
1: Ball. And finally, NFC West.
2: Yeah.
1: Rams are the darlings. Seattle, obviously defending champs. Arizona, not in the combo. But San Francisco, even with injuries last year, were able to beat the Eagles in the playoffs on the road. So where are you going there?
2: I would still probably go Rams, and it's hard not to. Keep an eye on San Francisco. You know, people were knocking them about the Jean Stribling thing. This guy's having a ridiculous camp. He could have a great season as a rookie.
3: So substation, not an issue for you.
2: No. But it is weird. I've seen that
3: brother.
2: Thing.
3: Like, I know, brother.
1: There's just a lot of stuff pointed
2: at I hate going under a power line.
1: Power line, a Goofy movie. Do you remember that?
3: Yes.
1: Power line? The artist? Greatest,
3: yes, who voiced by Tevin Campbell. We're on Sportsmanlike.
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15: I'm Sammy Sobolka with what's trending now. Eduardo Rodriguez was a man on a mission yesterday. 7 innings, 9 strikeouts, and 0 earned runs, and was dominant in a 2-0 Diamondbacks win over the Cubs to take the series and keep pace in the wild card. Torey Lovello on your ace.
16: From a hitter standpoint, I can relate to it. When somebody is driving pitches in at you, they feel like they're 10 feet tall and standing on top of you. And that's the feeling that I think Erod has right now, that he can throw anything he wants and there's going to be weak contact or swing and miss.
15: No rest for this ball club as the Diamondbacks go to San Francisco today for the Giants as their playoff push continues, and it'll be Jose Cabrera back on the mound for the Diamondbacks. First pitch will be at 6:40 right here on Arizona Sports 98.7 and the Arizona Sports app. Kenny Dillingham still hasn't named a week one starter, and Cardinals head coach Mike LaFleur says it's too early to tell if James Conner will be ready for week one. 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
24: 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And Vinny has a 2-home run. 6 RBI night in the first 4 innings.
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26: This is a ferret. That's a ferret. Ferret. That's a ferret.
23: And Sammy Sobolka.
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30: Shout out to Dan Bickley, my boy. Him and Vince. Okay.
31: Time to go to work.
32: Good morning. Happy Thursday, Valley sports fans. We're almost to the end of a long week, and man, I am feeling it today. We had nothing to stay up for last night. We had no games to watch. I feel like I've been hit by a truck. I don't know why.
18: So did you hit the rack early last night?
32: I did, and I still woke up feeling like I've been hit by a truck. My issues, nobody else's. I'll get through it.
18: Thursday has that feel these days, yeah, well, I will
32: this
18: say.
32: This one certainly does. Yeah. It should be a joyous Thursday because the Pro Bowl as an entity in a game is no longer.
18: Ding dong.
32: This has got to be a tough day for Wolf. Because as he tells people, he's a 4-time Pro Bowler. It's sort of the highlight of his professional career. And when the game goes away, it's like being a former newspaper writer when newspapers go away.
18: I didn't think of it that way,
11: it's
18: but yeah,
11: the same thing.
18: You guys can actually commiserate after
11: really
18: the show
11: can.
18: Today.
11: Yeah, it's like something that defined you no longer exists. What do you do then with your psyche when something that once defined you no longer exists?
18: Wow, that is a deep, deep question.
11: Mm-hmm. Jared, I can see you got a lot of brain power going this morning. You're just sitting there with your mouth open.
0: Well, I'm just glad I didn't go to with my original first job.
11: Which was?
0: A milkman.
11: Oh, yeah. Uh-huh.
0: Chimney sweep.
18: That would not have defined you.
0: Blacksmith.
18: Typewriter repairman.
11: Listen, I am old enough where my family once had a milkman drop off milk at their home on the south side of Chicago. And I look back on that and I think, could anything be more disgusting than somebody leaving bottles of milk on your doorstep?
18: I could think of a few things.
11: When
18: pressed on
11: it,
0: I could think of a few things they could leave on your doorstep that would be more disgusting.
11: But seriously.
0: Did you ever have a seltzer guy?
11: No.
18: As I know that seltzer guy?
0: That was a thing. Yeah, they would bring like carbonated water.
18: Oh, I don't.
0: For like soda or seltzer.
18: I don't remember that.
11: There used to be a guy who'd go through the neighborhood sharpening knives. You ever heard of that?
0: What? Well, that was a serial killer thing.
18: No. Door-to-door knife sharpener?
11: Actually, yeah, and this is not a joke. There was a guy that had a contraption, and he'd go door-to-door.
15: Was this just in your neighborhood?
0: No, I wish I could use that right
18: When's
0: now.
18: When's that damn knife guy going to come?
11: Maybe, come to think of it, maybe he was a dude just getting it on with all the wives in the neighborhood. And maybe that was just his front.
0: A lot of kids in the neighborhood kind of look like the knife sharpening guy. Yeah.
18: I sharpen her knife.
11: All right, anybody else got anything going on? Any other?
18: I'm not quite in mourning over the Pro Bowl, but we'll get into that a little bit later. But to Wolf's credit, when he was being defined by the Pro Bowl, and it is a sterling mark on his resume, they actually still played the game, and it looked like football. I will say that. They tried.
11: Well, it's because they used to send these guys to Hawaii.
18: Yeah.
11: Right? So there was like, oh, cool. Yeah, heck yeah, I'm doing that. And that was back when players didn't make a ton of money, so a free Hawaiian vacation, you didn't pass that up.
18: Yeah, you got to take your whole family
11: if
18: you had one.
0: And it seems like most other All-Star games, they did try a little harder in those days.
11: Mm-hmm.
0: So it felt more like a real game for these guys.
18: Yeah, think of it. Competitors used to compete all the time. Well, novel concept.
11: Right?
18: Get off my lawn! Yeah,
11: right. All right. Start the show, Ferret.
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18: Huge series win for the D-backs. It was clinched by a 2-0 win over the Cub.
11: That Cub.
18: At Chase Field, Eduardo Rodriguez, masterful once again. He threw 7 shutout innings, allowing just 2 hits, struck out 9. Jordan Lawler broke a scoreless tie in the 6th. With an opposite field home run off of Cubs starter Matthew Boyd, and the D-backs added an insurance run on a Ryan Waldschmidt sack fly that scored James McCann in the 8th. Brandon Garcia, Juan Murillo took care of business in the 8th and 9th innings to send the back to Chicago with the series L. By the way, do they fly a flag for that in Chicago? Do they fly the L after a series
15: L? They fly that L, Cubs.
18: I don't know why I found this series win so satisfying.
11: Oh, gee, I wonder why.
18: D-backs move on to San Francisco for a 4-game series against the Giants at Oracle Park. That'll be tonight, tomorrow night, and a doubleheader on Saturday. No action on Sunday. D-backs going with Jose Cabrera in the opener tonight against San Francisco's Landon Roop. First pitch, 6:45 on Arizona Sports 98.7 and the Arizona Sports app, beginning with the D-backs BP show at 6. A lot of tension in that game yesterday. But man, E-Rod, fantastic.
11: Mm-hmm.
18: Unlike Tuesday, the D-backs couldn't get help elsewhere. The Phillies smoked the Mariners 6-0. Kyle Schwarber homered and drove in 3 runs, while Jesus Luzardo combined with 2 relievers on a 1-hit shutout. And the Padres blanked the Pirates 3-0 at Petco. So the D-backs enter Thursday's action still trailing San Diego by a game in the race for the 3rd NL wildcard spot, and they're 3 behind the 2nd place Phillies.
15: I have a question real quick.
18: Yes.
15: Why aren't the Diamondbacks and Giants playing on Sunday. Neither team play on Sunday.
32: I was wondering the same thing myself.
1: This is the second Sunday they won't have a game this year, and it's very strange.
32: Because I started going, wait a minute, they're playing a four-game series against the Giants, and yet they're playing a doubleheader on Saturday. What are they doing on Sunday? And then I found out, nothing.
15: Neither team plays.
1: Both teams are having their fantasy football drafts that play.
0: So there is clearly a reason behind this, but what is the reason? That's a good
15: question. Maybe Derek Hall will know.
0: Oh, I bet you that's a perfect person to ask.
1: You think he'll know? You think the president and CEO might know?
0: He's listening right now.
1: The Cardinals and Packers.
0: Text me right now, Derek, if you don't want to wait till 7:45.
1: Cardinals and Packers got together for a joint practice at Ray Nitschke Field that featured bicycle riding with kids per tradition and a spirited session by all reports. Cardinals closed out a first versus first two-minute drill scenario with a beautiful touchdown connection from Jacoby Brissett to Marvin Harrison Jr., and then topped it off with a two-point conversion, and the players lost their minds. Stormed the field, lots of celebration. Head coach Mike LaFleur did downplay things before the session by saying, quote, "We're not here to try and win the practice. I don't even know what that means." Wide receiver Michael Wilson did get into a scuffle with Packers DB Keyshawn Nixon, said it carried over from beef when the two teams met in 2024 in Green Bay. These two teams will square off in their respective preseason finales Friday night at Lambeau. There is a four-pack of preseason games tonight on the schedule. It's almost finally over. Buffalo hosting Pittsburgh at 4 on NFL Network. Patriots visiting the Browns at 5 on Prime. Raiders and 49ers at 5 on ESPN Unlimited, if you can get it to work. And Chargers-Rams for L.A. preseason bragging rights. This time it's personal, Dan Bickley.
32: Oh, yeah, wow. I'm sure the city of L.A. is a Twitter about that.
1: You know what they're talking about around the water coolers there.
32: Oh, yeah.
1: That's at 7 on NFL Network. The league eliminating the Pro Bowl games beginning this season. 88 players will be named to the Pro Bowl class. No replacements will be selected. No actual competition will take place, but the selected players will be invited to a celebration in L.A. The Pro Bowl game has existed in some fashion since 1938, but the tackle football game was replaced by a flag football competition in 2023, and now they've killed it altogether. Kudos. Big 12 has unanimously agreed to ban professionals from returning in all sports, the conference said on Wednesday night. The decision is in line with similar rulings by the Big Ten and SEC. Although the Big 12 is the first conference to include all sports, ACC, everybody's looking at you now. In the NBA, Jonathan Kuminga signing with the Minnesota Timberwolves, a two-year, $12.4 million deal that includes a player option. Benedict Mathurin hooking on with the New Orleans Pelicans on a 16-year, $16 million free agent deal.
0: A 16-year, $1 million deal. Huh?
32: It's not a great deal for old Benny.
1: Mathurin averaged over 17 points per game last season with the Pacers and Clippers. Mercury facing Washington tonight at Mortgage Matchup Center as they continue playing out the WNBA string. That's at 7 o'clock on Prime. And former Mercury forward, Dewana Bonner, who was bought out earlier this week, linking up with the Atlanta Dream for their playoff run. Dream currently 25-13 on the season, fourth best record in the league. There you go. There is your splash for this Thursday, August 27th.
32: Can I say something really quick before we go to break?
1: Please.
32: Okay, because this is something that that Jesse Morrison put out there yesterday. According to powerthesaurus.org, there are 15 words that rhyme with Jarrett, and ferret is one of them. Parrot, ferret, carrot, garret, disparate, merit.
1: No,
0: that's not right, though.
1: No, it's not right.
0: Carrot, so who cares what that
32: inherit,
0: says?
32: Inherit.
0: Eh and ah eh are two different sounds.
32: Jarrett, Sammy, do you think ferret rhymes with Jarrett?
15: Yes, I do.
1: So now we know it's not.
32: So it's 2-2.
0: Ferret does rhyme with Jarrett, but my name is Jarrett. Jarrett.
32: Jarrett? It's Jarrett?
15: And ferret.
0: It is.
32: That's a speech affectation of you. Your name is Jarrett.
1: I don't.
0: Does Ben rhyme with...
32: Shut up, Jarrett!
0: Does Ben rhyme with Dan?
32: That is
0: the
32: just...
0: Same,
32: that's
0: the
32: not,
0: same exact
32: you
0: thing.
32: You are so wrong about that.
0: Vince,
32: argue with...
1: I'm on team Jarrett.
32: I know you are. Argue it with powerthesaurus.org, Jarrett. Okay.
1: You're siding with Jesse Morrison.
0: This is ridiculous.
1: What is happening?
0: What is going on?
32: Jarrett rhymes Rick. With ferret. I will die on that hill.
1: All right, let's spark up the debate once again. The debate that never dies. Coming up, the D-backs did it again. A huge series win. We'll dive into it. It's Bickley and Marotta mornings on this Thursday, live from the Casino Arizona and Talking Stick Resort Studios at Arizona Sports, the local sports leader.
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9: Leon was about to leave the military.
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9: He found out about My Computer Career and their military transition program.
10: The Cyber Warrior program takes you from not knowing anything about a computer at all to being a subject matter expert.
9: How long is that going
10: to
9: take?
10: In the span of 4 months, I was able to get 4 different certifications.
9: 4 months? Leon's advice?
10: Yeah.

0: But a credit to everybody in that dugout, because that was, like Chris said, a massive series win.
1: Yeah, and again, this has got to be good for their psyche that they're good enough to beat really good teams in series, mm-hmm. right? It doesn't always look dominant, but being able to stack series wins against quality opponents like they've been able to do should be something that fuels them, man. It really does. And as Jared said yesterday, it sort of gives you the idea that if you do get into the playoffs, who knows what they can do? Who knows what types of upsets they might be able to uncork if and when they get there?
2: They're not going to be afraid of the Dodgers, the Braves, the Cubs, these teams with better records than them.
1: I wouldn't think so. And you know what? And to win a series where that Jordan Lawler opposite field home run, and what a huge moment for the player, by the way.
3: Yes.
1: That was the only run the Diamondbacks scored against Cubs starting pitching in that entire series.
0: Yeah, 20 combined innings for the Cubs starters, one run.
1: The Cub! Yeah. Isn't that unbelievable? So you win the series.
0: So not only do you bolster your own psyche, but that was a frustrating series for the Cubs. Man. And maybe it was displayed more accurately through PCA's actions than anything. He did not have a good series, and he was kind of on edge the whole time.
1: Uh-huh. Throwing his bat, throwing slamming his helmet, he and destroying Alex the dugout. Yeah.
0: Somebody actually chronicled it. He had more helmet throws in the series than he had hits. But Torrey Lovello gave it up to E-Rod, who was just outstanding on the mound again.
4: Conviction with his pitches, got into a good rhythm with Mac. There was a lot of swing and miss on the changeup. I thought the four-up fastball was swing and miss as well. And he just was pounding the zone. I think he had good finish to his pitches. And, you know, from a hitter standpoint, I can relate to it and give you the thought of what it feels like standing in the box when somebody is just driving pitches in at you. They feel like they're 10 feet tall and standing on top of you. And that's the feeling that I think E-Rod has right now, that he can throw anything he wants and there's going to be weak contact or swing and miss. Yeah.
0: Gave up only two hits. The Cubs had only one ball that qualified as a hard hit ball the whole game, which is an amazing statistic for that lineup. I mean,
2: yes. And he had a ton of strikeouts.
0: PCA's double was the only one that qualified, 95 miles an hour exit velocity. He was just in total command. And he talked about it, too, after the game, just feeling like better than he has all year.
5: Yeah, like I said at the beginning, today was one of those days that you feel that good. They just go out there and execute what the catcher calling, and Mac was just calling the right pitches, and he was executing it, and we got through seven, which is what we tried to go out there for, and we ended up getting it. So.
0: Yeah, so the Diamondbacks now move on to San Francisco again for this four-game series, and I have mixed feelings on this series. This is massive as well because they can't afford a slip up against a substandard team that they have owned this year. But man, it's impossible not to look at the starting pitching prospects in this series and be concerned because two of those slots aren't even filled yet.
1: Well, I know, but again, you flip it and kind of embrace it and say that's kind of what makes what the Diamondbacks are doing kind of really incredible. And it's that, because they're ham and egging their way to September 9th or September 7th, whatever it happens to be. And it's Eduardo Rodriguez. I'm astounded by this. So from 2024 through 25, now he was injured for most of 2024, but he made 10 starts in 2024. He made another 29 last year. Over those 39 starts, he was pretty much the exact same pitcher. His ERA in both seasons clocked in at I believe near five, close to five. Uh-huh. Yeah, 504 in 2024, 502 in 2025. For that guy to have his ERA to 2.5 this season is astounding to me.
0: We had the discussion, and yes, recency bias because he was so great yesterday, but he's been great all year. But earlier this week, that MVP question came up. Who's the Diamondbacks MVP to this point? I am not a proponent of pitchers winning MVPs when they give out the season awards. It's really hard to argue against E-Rod right now. He has been the absolute rock in that rotation.
1: He has delivered every single big game, almost every single big game they've asked him to. And that's, you know, this team doesn't have any margin for error. They haven't had any margin for error the last 2 years. So every single time you get the ball as a starting pitcher, it literally could mean life or death for this baseball team, because we've seen it the last 2 years.
2: What a time. He's having a career year in his 11th season.
1: Isn't that unbelievable? That,
2: like post steroid era.
1: Yeah.
2: That kind of thing never happens, especially with a

0: starting pitcher.
1: This is a guy that, I mean, his walks per nine innings have gone way down. It's just remarkable the command he has found this season. It really, really is something to behold. And, man, the value that he has brought this team this year probably cannot be quantified.
2: No, and there's something so studly, too, about watching a pitcher breeze when he doesn't have overpowering velocity.
1: Yep.
2: So when he's really going, he's hitting his spots. You heard Torrey talk about it, just hitting the zone, peppering the zone with strike after strike. And he has this calmness. We've seen it a couple times now in his last four or five starts where in total command, game still not decided, but he's almost so relaxed. It's reassuring to watch him pitch at this point. I never thought it would come to this. And, you know, going into this season, that was one of those acquisitions because they spent $80 million on Eduardo Rodriguez, and they were not getting the return on that $80 million. But he has shut those people up, including myself, because I didn't think it was a very good acquisition after 2 years. But you get this for the rest of the season and next year? Wow.
1: Yeah, you'll take that. Yeah, no doubt about it. So props to E-Rod for, like you said, another studly effort.
2: You can win a pair of tickets to 311 with Beach Weather and Tunnel Vision at Arizona Financial Theater. It's coming up November 5th. 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Coming up, it was LaFleur versus LaFleur in a battle to the death. 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
1: I'm Sammy Sabolka with what's trending now. How's 7 innings, 9 Ks, and 0 earned runs in a massive game? I think you'd sign up for that every day of the week, and that's exactly what Eduardo Rodriguez did from Chase Field yesterday. He was the ace he's been all season long, and the Diamondbacks needed it. A Jordan Lawler home run in the sixth was the difference, and the D-backs took the game 2-0 and the series from the Chicago Cubs. They'll now play 4 games in 3 days from San Francisco, starting with Jose Cabrera on the mound tonight. 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For more on that and a James Conner injury update, head on over to ArizonaSports.com. And Kenny Dillingham has yet to name his starting quarterback, as their season opener against Morgan State is just 10 days away. 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
16: I mean, that's our mindset. You know, for us, we know how it has been in the past with our seasons and stuff. Just being real. And our mindset is like, you know, we got to have each other's back out there. And, you know, that's what matters, is who's out there between the white lines, what we're doing, how we interact with each other, you know, cheer people on, you know, encourage guys to keep fighting when they're hurting and keep going when they are going good. So that's one of the things that we've talked about as a defense, as a team, whether it's lifting, whether it's running, whatever it may be. So I think that was just kind of shown today. It's nothing new for us. It's just encouraging one another. I think it's nice that we're not going against each other anymore and getting to go against someone else. But I think that's really what it is.
17: Zaven Collins of the Arizona Cardinals talking about the emotions that poured out on a couple of plays, and well documented, even though there was no video allowed in this practice, but we saw a lot of video of it. The toe tap touchdown and a 2-minute drill by Marvin Harrison Jr. brought the Cardinals offense and defense out onto the field to celebrate. Mm-hmm. And then they capped it off with a 2-point conversion play to quote unquote win the game in that practice scenario. And Trey McBride scored the 2-point conversion. Everybody poured out as well. It was a
1: So they're 1-0, Vinny? Is that what you're telling me?
17: Yes.
1: Oh, start the parade, man.
17: Look at this. Chalk it up. 1-0.
1: Okay.
17: There was a lot of talk of chippiness between the two teams.
1: Uh-huh.
17: And Zaven Collins talked about that as well.
16: I wouldn't say to wake us up to get going. No, I think we were already. I think we were playing well. I think there was just certain things that maybe one or two guys had messed up, and that what people were calling slow in the first, you know, part of the practice.
17: Yeah, and the big one was Michael Wilson against Keyshawn Nixon.
1: Yeah, and they kind of got into it a little bit.
17: And I thought it was funny. So because Michael Wilson talked, and he said, "Look, I'm not very fond of him," and he put it out there publicly.
1: Uh huh.
17: And Packers fans ran with that, too. They're like, yeah, we don't like him either.
1: And according to all reports of practice, the Cardinals seem to be going after Tucker Kraft quite a bit.
17: Yes.
1: And I don't know why there was all that smoke. directed towards him. He's a very good young player, but apparently the Cardinals were messing him up in a good way.
2: And I read those same reports too. The Packers were starting to take exception, and that's maybe where the chippiness came from. Kyle Malzahn is the sports director of WFRV in Green Bay. He tweeted this out. I'm going to say this bluntly. The Cardinals are dominating the Packers to end practice during these two-minute drills and having fun with it in the process, going crazy on Green Bay's home practice field.
1: Now that's only half the story, because according to Teo Mackey and others, the first half of the practice, the Cardinals were getting their backsides handed to them.
2: Yes.
1: Jacoby Brissett sacked three times, like in the first 12 snaps, threw an interception. The first six times the Cardinals tried to run the football, they were stuffed at the line of scrimmage or behind. And then like magic, it flipped. And then the Cardinals started dominating them to the point where the Milwaukee Journal Sentinel wrote the following quote. Now, this is from Milwaukee. Now, this is the cheesehead view of things. Quote, the Cardinals are kicking the Packers' butt in both two-minute drills. They stop the offense at the five-yard line, and then on defense, they move the ball downfield easily for a touchdown and a two-point conversion. A bad look for the Packers all the way around.
2: Hey, the Arizona Cardinals are a team that's got to enjoy their wins, even if they come in practice scenarios.
6: I actually can see where both you guys are going with this preseason game versus the Packers. Must watch. After all this, this build? Oh, my God.
18: Friday night, Lambeau Field.
1: Isn't it personal?
6: It's crazy that they're doing this joint practice, and then they also have to play a preseason game against each other.
1: It's absolutely insane. Yeah. Yeah, all the guys getting the good work and the good reps, they're not playing in the game on Friday.
2: Yeah, they got their reps yesterday. Mm-hmm. We played, it was funny too. We didn't talk about this on the air, but we finally played that sound from Matt LaFleur, the head coach of the Packers, talking about fighting at practice.
1: Yeah.
2: And it did. It got a little heated at times. I don't think anybody tagged either one of the head coaches in to fight at the 50-yard line, like he said.
1: Uh-huh.
2: But when he was giving that message, he also said this about the preseason game. He said, hey, if we don't get our work done in the joint practice, those guys are going to play in the game. Almost like dangling it as a penalty.
1: Isn't that unbelievable?
2: Like, if you're not on your P's and Q's on Wednesday, you're going to have to play on Friday.
1: I tell you, if you wanted to know what people really think about exhibition football and preseason games, that's it right there. The idea that you're playing as a punishment.
2: Yeah. Mike LaFleur, the head coach of the Cardinals, spoke before the practice session yesterday, and he was asked about any starters getting any run Friday night at Lambeau.
4: The starters, zero. There might be a starter on September 13th that does play in this game. We'll see. So we'll see.
2: Yeah, I just talked about being in Green Bay for the practice.
4: We're, you know, here to work and get our work in and not have any shenanigans or anything like that. So now on the flip side, yeah, I mean, it's cool. I get to see my parents today. There's going to be other friends and family there and all that kind of stuff. But it's, again, hard to explain how I'm not really focused on that.
2: Look, we saw the outpouring of emotion. We talked about the outpouring of emotion. Zaven Collins talked about it. That was, to me, and I know, maybe I'm inflating this a little bit too much because it's August 27th and we don't have anything else to go on right now.
1: Mm-hmm.
2: That was good to see because, this is a maligned football team that gets it on the daily on, you know, being an underdog in every single game and projected to win 3.5 games. The lowest projected win total for a 17-game season ever by Vegas. So, and the fact that it was Marvin Harrison Jr. making a play against another team to have that go semi-viral, I think is these all positives. Take it with a grain of salt. Again, it's practice.
1: I do take it with a grain of salt, but it's better than the alternative.
2: Absolutely.
6: Yeah, better than what went viral with MHJ earlier.
1: There's no doubt about that. And I think that the idea that everything seemingly started terribly for the Cardinals and they found the way to kind of flip what was happening around. That's a good sign. That shows some spunk in the team and maybe some life and some pride and all that kind of stuff. It's practice. They had a good day of practice is what the banner headline is, or they had a good back half of practice. That's all it is.
2: Yeah.
1: But again, it's better than the alternative.
2: Yeah. And the real positive is We are inching toward the end of the preseason.
1: Yeah, that's definitely a positive.
2: And Mike LaFleur laying it out. Maybe somebody who starts the game against the Chargers in the season opener will be on the field last night. But there are some position battles to look at. The B.J. Ojulari, Ekwu Liotta thing, that is something to watch on the edge. Because B.J. Ojulari seems like he's running out of time to claim a roster spot here. The running back positions... You know, we're going to get a steady dose of Corey Kiner, who some people believe has done enough to make this team.
1: I like the kid. I do too. He's a straightforward runner who just puts his head in your chest and pushes.
2: But I don't think, I didn't see it, and I haven't read it anywhere. I don't think LaFleur unveiled the plan at quarterback.
1: I haven't heard, but I would be very, very disappointed if Carson Beck is not playing football on Friday night. I can't believe that a rib injury that happened in a game and yet allowed him to practice days after day after day after that game would suddenly keep him out of the next three preseason games.
6: Especially because we have to make sure he's ready for opening day.
1: Yeah.
6: Because he's going to start opening day, you know what I mean?
1: Mm-hmm.
6: I am surprised. But then again, I would be surprised if he played Friday. I would be surprised if he played.
2: Would you?
6: Just because, like you said, we haven't heard anything. They've been very weird about the updates with him.
2: Well, that's kind of the policy. There's not a whole lot of information.
1: No.
2: Other than he's progressing. So we shall see. But by all accounts, pretty positive session with the Packers yesterday at Lambeau Field. Coming up next on Bickley and Marotta Mornings Thursday edition, Cam Scadaboo started a fight with some of his teammates, which I guess is better than starting fights with WWE wrestlers, right? We'll go through some of that in hash marks next. It's Bickley and Marotta Mornings on Arizona Sports, the local sports leader.
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29: 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Bickley and Murata. Hash marks.
30: There's just like a different energy out there. Is that energy infectious for this, for the whole team?
31: Well, I mean, Scott's great. You know, he does bring a lot of energy, you know, and but he did get a 15-yard penalty at the end of practice. Did you notice that? So that's not infectious. Well, it is infectious, actually. You know, infectious in the bad way, right? Yeah. Like infectious disease type of thing, you know? We don't want that. So we want it to be directed in a positive way.
2: It's John Harbaugh, the head coach of the Giants, reacting to what went down at Giants practice yesterday concerning him, Scataboo. Pat Leonard, who covers the team for the New York Daily News, put it out there in a lengthy tweet and said, Cam Scataboo started a fight in practice today, slid down after a reception, and came dangerously close to taking out a couple of Giants DB's legs. Defense isn't allowed to hit. Javon Holland and Greg Newsome did not appreciate it. Situation escalated between Scataboo and Newsome. Scataboo has had it coming. He ran over linebacker Zaire Barnes the other day, too, when the defense wasn't hitting.
1: Ooh.
2: His act is getting old to his defensive teammates.
1: Ooh.
2: Now, that's
1: okay.
2: That's one account of it from one writer, who, by the way, got attacked by a lot of Giants fans for, quote-unquote, creating a narrative or pushing a narrative about Cam Scataboo. We weren't there. We don't know, but you could maybe see this happening.
1: No, because Scataboo
2: has one. He's got one speed.
1: We've seen this happen over the course of our careers covering football. The dude who just practices too hard. The guy that's got too much intensity when you're playing against your own teammates, and then something stupid like that happens, and it becomes a big, big issue. It's interesting to me because last year, everything about Cam Scataboo and his intensity, he became a cult hero in New York.
2: Mm-hmm.
1: And now with a new head coach, there's already been a couple of moments where now the head coach has had to deal with some things with Cam Scataboo. I'm curious exactly where this whole thing is going and if Cam can kind of adjust what he's doing. I'm trying to recall at one point in time, didn't Pat Tillman, wasn't he kind of the same way in practice?
2: Mm-hmm.
1: Went too hard in practice.
2: He would light some guys up.
1: There are some people who are just wired like that and they can't play the game any other way. So it's a tough deal to be inside of when you're trying to calm down a guy for playing too hard. It's counterintuitive.
2: Yeah, and I don't think it's any coincidence either, Bick, that this story and this storyline and reporting comes out now at this point of preseason, because they're getting towards the end. They are sick of playing against each other, and Cam Scataboo does have that ability. But I am fascinated to watch it from the outside, because on one hand, obviously, Cam Scataboo is more than a cult hero here. Mm-hmm. He's one of the funnest Sun Devils ever to watch play any sport. So there's a lot of people rooting for him. But I think there's a lot of people concerned about him, too, because his decision-making on the field and around the field hasn't been the best.
1: Mm-hmm.
2: And he very much strikes me as I'm here for a good time, not a long time kind of guy.
1: Uh-huh.
2: And I think the Giants quarterback is similar. And we've already seen that pop up with Jackson Dart. If there's an accountability and a responsibility that is added to both of their games, I think the Giants have the capability of being a surprise team this year. They've got a real head coach now.
1: Yeah, they got a real defense.
2: They got a real defense. Mm-hmm. A lot of studs on that side of the ball.
1: Yeah.
2: But if they're going to put themselves in harm's way with their style of play, mm-hmm. it's going to get derailed again.
1: Yeah, no, listen, you're right about that. But again, how do you change a guy like Cam Scataboo? That's the big question. One of the examples for people who've watched Hard Knocks this year, the first episode, Mike McDonald threw Derek Hall out of practice for a couple of times coming too close to the quarterback.
0: I'm going to have to ask him about that at 7:45.
1: and so I think that this is that's the line you've got to draw when you're practicing against your own team, and if Cam Scataboo truly trucked a defensive player when the defensive player is not allowed to hit him, that's going to cause some issues.
2: Look, I mean, just going through a football practice now, I can only imagine as a professional player the mental gymnastics you have to go through.
1: Oh my gosh.
2: Because on Sunday you have to be switched on all the time.
1: Mm-hmm.
2: And you're not actually practicing what you'll be doing on Sunday.
1: No.
2: It's got to be very strange.
1: To get yourself into that and then to have all that adrenaline flowing through, all that fear rolling through your body for mm-hmm. 3+ hours, and then leaving a stadium and having to go back and, you know, do laundry and walk the dog. You know, I mean, I can't even imagine the balancing act these players have to do.
2: No, the other big story in the NFL is the death of the Pro Bowl. They're putting an end to it. Here's more from Judy Batista, longtime NFL writer.
3: The NFL effectively killed the Pro Bowl. No tackle football game, no flag football game, no skills competition, no Pro Bowl game anymore. This came after a series of conversations with players, including star players. It has been a source of frustration in the NFL how non-competitive the game was, so they are eliminating it. However, they are still going to honor the game's best players. They're going to name 88 Pro Bowlers, no alternates. The feeling was that the alternates really cheapened the process. Those players will be celebrated at a celebration in Los Angeles.
2: Los Angeles is what she said there. This is 100% the right decision. It's actually too late. I went to a Pro Bowl. There was a time where the Pro Bowl actually would precede, you know, in the week before the Super Bowl, at the Super Bowl site. So when the Super Bowl was here once, they had the Pro Bowl here. I went to cover it. I couldn't stomach it. I left at halftime. It was awful. And that's when they were still playing, quote unquote, tackle football. To put it in flag football and try to keep it a competition, that was a joke too.
1: Well,
2: it's all about the honor. But the thing that you can't take back now is how that honor has been tarnished, because nobody wanted to participate and they had to go so deep on the list of replacements.
1: That's it.
2: I've got Shedeur Sanders, Pro Football Reference page. He's a one-time Pro Bowler.
1: Uh-huh, he is.
2: Yeah, he completed 56% of his passes for 1,400 yards last year. Pro Bowler.
1: So, and there are people who are speculating that it's Shedeur Sanders who killed the Pro Bowl for good, because they put a guy in the Pro Bowl who had 7 touchdowns and 10 interceptions.
2: It's not just him. I mean,
1: no, it's not. Of course, it's
2: Tyler Huntley.
1: Oh boy, was he a Pro Bowler?
2: He was a Pro Bowler in 2022.
1: Yeah.
2: He started 4 games that year. Went 2-2, 2 touchdowns, 3 interceptions.
1: See, and that's got to be another thing that drives Wolf nuts, right? So he's a 4-time Pro Bowler, and it's like it should be on his business card. And it's a point of great honor to him because in his playing career, it meant a heck of a lot more then than it does now. So if Ron Wolfley today says, I'm a four-time Pro Bowler, somebody might go, so what? So is Shedeur Sanders.
2: But now with the Pro Bowl being dead.
1: Yeah.
2: I went back yesterday and I put together a montage of all the great moments.
1: Oh, you did you?
2: In Pro Bowl history.
1: Did you? Okay.
2: Yeah, you want to hear it?
1: Yeah, let's hear it. Now, come on. There was one moment. Didn't Sean Taylor, the late, great Sean Taylor, didn't he jack up a punter?
2: That's the only play I actually remember from any Pro Bowl ever. And I used to be like, you know, when I was younger, it was like All-Star game. Ooh, catnip. I'm in for 3 hours.
1: Oh,
2: and
1: yeah.
2: You watch and... You know, there were years where Scott Player was the only Arizona Cardinal, the punter, the single bar face mask punter.
1: Yeah.
2: I don't remember anything good about the Pro Bowl except for that play. And that was even like, that was when it was starting to ramp down competitively and nobody told Sean Taylor and he nearly killed that.
1: He did.
2: I'm just glad. When you're named a Pro Bowler, that's it. It goes on your resume. You can't turn down the honor and be replaced by somebody else who's less deserving. This is the way it should be.
1: Put that on the poll, Jarrett. What plays do you remember from the Pro Bowl? Let's see what kind of list we can gather.
2: Yeah.
1: Along with the people who insist that Jarrett does rhyme with ferret.
0: Ooh, early results to that poll are not in my favor. But it's my name. It's my name. I know how to pronounce it.
1: What do you mean you know how to pronounce it? If you're calling yourself Jarrett, and your name is Jarrett, then that's a you problem.
2: He's exactly right. There's different vowel sounds for different letters. That would be like me
1: Jarrett
2: saying...
1: Jarrett Ferret sounds perfectly rhythmic right.
0: Chance,
1: to me.
0: Chance and Vince do not rhyme.
2: Does Vince rhyme with Vance?
0: Well, that's the same letter.
1: Okay, but that's just the way he's pronouncing it. I think most people see the word Jarrett on paper, and they say, yes, that rhymes with ferret.
0: That is true from the poll. Most people do say that, but it doesn't.
1: According to you.
0: Jarrett rhymes with parrot.
1: Does okay. Yes. Okay, now come on.
0: Does parrot and ferret rhyme?
1: Yes.
2: No.
1: Parrot, ferret.
2: No.
1: Okay, I disagree with you both.
0: What do you think, Sammy?
4: I think Jarrett rhymes with ferret.
1: Again, if you go to powerthesaurus.org.
2: That is not even the thesaurus of record.
0: Yes.
2: That is some offshoot, tight one, the Taurus lookalike site.
0: It's the Timu of...
2: Timu thesaurus.
1: It's not even the proper thesaurus website.
2: Why aren't you quoting Roger? Where's Roger in this whole thing, Bick?
1: That is fantastic.
2: This is a debate that will never be solved.
1: Oh, no. Yeah, this is obviously our A-block story today. Does Jarrett rhyme with ferret?
2: Coming up next, Diamondbacks get it done against the Cubs behind the left arm of Eduardo Rodriguez. That and a lot more coming up. It's Bickley and Marotta Mornings, Arizona Sports, the local sports leader.
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4: I'm Sammy Sabolka with what's trending now. Eduardo Rodriguez was a man on a mission yesterday. 7 innings, 9 strikeouts, and 0 earned runs, and was dominant in the Snakes' 2-0 win over the Cubs to take the series and keep pace in the wild card. Torey Lovello on his ace.
33: From a hitter standpoint, I can relate to it. When somebody is driving pitches in at you, they feel like they're 10 feet tall and standing on top of you. And that's the feeling that I think Erod has right now, that he can throw anything he wants and there's going to be weak contact or swing and miss.
4: No rest for this ball club as the Diamondbacks are in San Francisco today for the Giants as their playoff push continues. It'll be Jose Cabrera back on the mound today. First pitch will be at 6:40 right here on Arizona Sports 98.7 and the Arizona Sports app. And Kenny Dillingham still hasn't named a week one starter, and the Cardinals head coach Mike LaFleur says it's too early to tell if James Conner will be ready by week one. For more on both those stories, head on over to ArizonaSports.com today. And that's what's trending now.
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34: Bickley and Marotta talk D-backs baseball now.
33: It was a massive win. You know, I've said that word a few times. I felt like coming out of Boston, I use that same word. And, you know, in day one, we got our ass kicked by the Cubs. And they deserved to win that game. And the way we rallied around one another, we won an emotional game yesterday. We came out today and executed at an extremely high level on the mound. And the most critical times, the boys locked in. And we scratched across another run in the eighth. We had the solo home run by Lawler that gave us a lead. But nothing distracted us today. We were following our game plan, doing the things that we wanted to do. And it had the feeling that there was a big emotional dump by both teams last night, that it was going to be a race to three. That's what I was thinking. The first team that scored three runs was going to win this game. And it held tight at two.
0: Jared, how do you feel about a big emotional dump?
1: Been there.
0: Maybe different context from Torrey Lovello, but talking about the big win yesterday, 2-0. I was not there at the ballpark watching it, though, and it's hard to really necessarily attach this descriptor to it because it was a Wednesday afternoon game, but the play that was going on and the intensity back and forth, that felt like a playoff matchup to me.
4: Yeah, it did. It really did. And I like the way that Torrey described that, because when you're matching 0-0 on the scoreboard in a very important baseball game, you feel the tension, you feel the pressure. And the Diamondbacks kind of just stayed in their lane and did what they did. And like I said earlier, what a moment for young Jordan Lawler to go opposite field home run like that. And kind of gave the Diamondbacks the advantage and a leg up, and they made it stand. And this Brandon Garcia, Juan Murillo thing at the end of a game.
2: Oh, sign me up.
4: Oh, man, I tell you what, the way this bullpen has materialized this year is mind-blowing to me.
0: Yeah, and did you ever think that would be the case after watching this team have 17 different players register a save last year?
4: Never.
0: And Juan Murillo was in that mix last year, and it was almost a groan anytime Murillo was on the mound because he was just kind of feeling his way through it and getting his feet wet.
4: But yeah,
0: man, that experience paid off big time for him this year.
4: Yeah,
0: he's been fantastic.
4: Yeah, no
1: forget
4: doubt.
1: About the beginning of the season. Did you ever think this would happen 3 weeks ago when they had to DFA their closer?
2: They're doing all this without a closer.
4: Think
2: on a
4: about
2: daily
4: that. Yeah. Think about that. They've been without AJ Puck. They were without Justin Martinez for most of the season, and they DFA'd their closer.
0: Yeah.
2: And it's probably their biggest strength.
4: And here's what's wild, too. Isn't it wild that if the Diamondbacks pull this off and they show the resiliency and say they pass the Padres to get in the playoffs or maybe even the Phillies and say they get in, some people are going to be saying that Torrey Lovello deserves Manager of the Year consideration. I think the award's going to go to Don Mattingly. I don't know how it couldn't. But isn't it weird that if they do make the postseason, what it will sound like for the job Torrey did versus all the people who assume he will get fired if they don't? Doesn't that just seem weird?
2: It's weird because it could be a difference of one game.
4: It could be a difference of one game, and yet if you don't make the playoffs, there's this idea that, okay, we need a new vice. It's been 10 years, two playoff appearances in 10 years. That's not acceptable by anyone's standards. But if they do get in, there will be people who will say, man, that manager guided that team through a whole lot of garbage this year.
0: Yeah, and I think also the optics of getting in or not getting in, like what it looks like in the last week and a half, 2 weeks of the season, I think is going to have a lot to do with it. But I think you're right. I think most of the fan base is convinced that it's playoffs or bust for Torrey Lovello's future.
4: It kind of feels that way, but it doesn't feel like that's necessarily really fair. Then there's the other idea that a week or so ago, I started talking about how all this negative energy attached to the baseball team surpassed the good energy when things are going well. And it was a very, very real feeling that I have, and I know it was the truth, and it's because of the stacked failures over the span of 2+ years and the disappointments and the injuries and all that stuff. Now that Ketel Marte has kind of been targeted as the villain, I wonder if that's kind of changed the mood or the way people look at the team. Where all the angst now seems to be focused on one single player. I don't know.
0: Yeah, it certainly seems to be. That'd be an interesting poll question. I don't know if we could do it justice on social media, but.
4: And here's the other thing. In fairness to Torrey, okay, because I've been very critical of his handling of Ketel Marte, All right. But it isn't just his handling. The idea to announce a penalty or consequences for Ketel Marte, that doesn't fall on the manager. That falls on the organization. The organization doesn't want to expose Ketel any more than Torrey does, mm-hmm. which tells you just how sensitive this player happens to be. Do you know what I'm saying?
0: Yeah.
4: Everybody points to Torrey. You're the enabler. If you would just treat him with a little more firmness, with a little more sternness, you might get a different result. But nobody else in the organization is doing it, which tells you something. It tells you that all of them are walking on eggshells around this guy, because this guy clearly doesn't roll like anybody else.
2: One, what's to say if that treatment didn't start earlier, we wouldn't have just been dealing with this situation for a longer period of time.
4: There are people who make the argument that if you did take the stern approach to Ketel, you'd get less from him, not more. I don't know. It's just things to consider.
0: Yeah, it's all complicated, too, by the length of this relationship. I mean, player-manager relationships that last a decade are almost unheard of.
4: Yeah, it's a good point.
0: In Major League Baseball, and I think players... It doesn't matter if the player is Corbin Carroll or it's Ketel Marte. What they appreciate from managers mostly is consistency and approach. And you can't say that Torrey Lovello hasn't been consistent in his approach.
4: Mm-hmm.
0: It frustrates a lot of people, myself included at times, but
4: Oh, and the players too. There's a story by Ken Rosenthal in The Athletic where he's got a lot of anonymous quotes and thoughts from players, and the guys in that clubhouse, they are not happy. Nor should they be.
0: Yeah, anonymous quote. Put your name on it if you're going to put it out.
4: That's not. Yeah, you know what? Tell me you don't know how journalism works without telling me you don't have a clue.
0: Reveal your sources.
4: Yeah,
2: but I mean, saying all this, Ketel will probably be in the lineup at the beginning of next week.
0: Yeah, there's four games between now and Monday when they have to deal with this. He has to deal with this. I guess he doesn't have to deal with it.
4: He does have to deal with it. He's got to talk to the team, and he's got to talk to the media at some point. Doesn't he?
0: I mean, it seems like yes, but... Uh-huh.
2: It kind of strikes me as him walking in, talking to a couple guys. I don't think he's going to get in front of the entire clubhouse.
0: I think that would be a huge mistake.
4: Yeah, so do I.
2: I totally agree. But
1: Unless they make him.
4: But even if he says, I'm sorry, the guys are going to roll their eyes and go, heard that one before.
0: Yeah, there's a quote in that story. We're going to get more into the story from Ken Rosenthal later on from Torrey Lovello. When he's frustrated, he retreats. This was a classic case of that.
4: Mm.
0: So when that is your coping mechanism, naturally, it's not a foregone conclusion that he has to deal with this.
4: Well, that's a good point. It's a very good point.
0: But it's going to get really complicated, too, if they win 3 out of 4 against San Francisco.
4: Or win all 4, right?
0: Yeah.
4: And now you're smoking hot and you've got a good vibe going.
0: Yeah. Coming up next on the Thursday edition of Bickley and Marotta Mornings, you know the old saying, where there's smoke, there's sweat. That's straight ahead here on Arizona Sports, the local sports leader.
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3: It was great to have him out there. And you can just, when you get some of those pieces out there, you can feel it within the other guys, too. They were happy to see him. Again, it's according to plan. It's right on schedule in terms of, when he was going to get out there. He'll be out there again today doing some individual drills, and we'll just kind of take it one practice at a time.
4: That is Michael Flohr, the head coach of the Arizona Cardinals, talking about Josh Sweat, getting him back on the field. He was on the field yesterday, but focusing on individual work. There's a lot of people trying to connect dots here.
5: Yeah.
4: I was texting with a buddy of mine. He doesn't live here anymore, but he's a huge Packers fan. And I sent him the clip of Michael Wilson talking about Keyshawn Nixon and how Packers fans were like, yeah, we don't like him either, Michael. And then he said, hey, at the end of the week, just leave Josh Sweat here and everything will be cool. And then we started going down this rabbit hole, and we've talked about the possibilities. There's people that believe that the timing of Josh Sweat coming off the physically unable to perform list, lining up with a trip to Green Bay, where there's been this smoke, the Green Bay smoke, for a long time.
5: Yeah.
4: For months now, basically since Jonathan Gannon was fired. Easton Butler is a guy who covers the Packers insider, and he kind of unloaded his notebook from the week.
5: Okay.
4: Everything Sweat related from this week from several sources. Sweat coming off PUP this week isn't coincidental. Green Bay wanted to see how he performed. Several sources say Cardinals eased up on what they reportedly want in compensation. Now hearing a player and a pick previously was a second. Cardinals top brass came to Green Bay early and before the team. They don't come for joint practices. Packers brass got in early today at Lambeau. Last time they got in at a different time was for Micah Parsons.
5: Oh!
4: Sweat wants Green Bay. Here's the most interesting one that I haven't been able to verify. Sweat was asked today when he will be a Packer, and he reportedly replied, quote, they, Arizona, won't let me. If traded, likely won't be before cutdowns. Micah was traded after the cutdowns. His agent has been in Green Bay talking about Sweat to the Packers.
5: Wow.
4: So that's everything.
5: So everything
4: unloaded.
5: Is happening on the ground in Green Bay?
4: I said to my buddy, is this Easton Butler? Is he legit? He said, yep, he was the guy that was all over the Micah Parsons thing last summer.
5: Okay.
4: So take that for what it's worth.
5: Okay. Look, wouldn't that be something if Josh Sweat just stays in Green Bay when the team leaves Friday night?
4: I want to know who reportedly asked Josh

0: believe that the timing of Josh Sweat coming off the physically unable to perform list lining up with a trip to Green Bay, where there's been this smoke, the Green Bay smoke, for a long time.
1: Yeah.
0: For months now, basically since Jonathan Gannon was fired. Easton Butler is a guy who covers the Packers insider. And he kind of unloaded his notebook from the week.
1: Okay.
0: Everything Sweat related from this week from several sources. Sweat coming off PUP this week isn't coincidental. Green Bay wanted to see how he performed. Several sources say Cardinals eased up on what they reportedly want in compensation, now hearing a player and a pick previously was a second. Cardinals top brass came to Green Bay early and before the team. They don't come to for joint practices. Packers brass got in early today at Lambeau. Last time they got in at a different time was for Micah Parsons.
1: Oh!
0: Sweat wants Green Bay. Here's the most interesting one that I haven't been able to verify. Sweat was asked today when he will be a Packer, and he reportedly replied, quote, "They, Arizona, won't let me." If traded, likely won't be before cutdowns. Micah was traded after the cutdowns. His agent has been in Green Bay talking about Sweat to the Packers.
1: Wow.
0: So that's everything.
1: So everything
0: unloaded.
1: Is happening on the ground in Green Bay?
0: I said to my buddy, is this Easton Butler? Is he legit? He said, yep, he was the guy that was all over the Micah Parsons thing last summer.
1: Okay.
0: So take that for what it's worth.
1: Okay. Look, wouldn't that be something if Josh Sweat just stays in Green Bay when the team leaves Friday night?
0: Yeah. I want to know who reportedly asked Josh Sweat, because he didn't do any, he didn't do media.
1: No.
0: Was it a fan? Was it a Packers fan?
1: I think you'd have to be the most naive Cardinal fan to not understand there's got to be fire behind this smoke. Because if this was just smoke, Josh Sweat would have talked to the media by now and told everybody, I don't know what you're all been. I don't know why you're all tripping. I don't know what kind of BS you all have been on, but I ain't going anywhere. I'm cool here.
0: Yeah.
1: There's been none of that. Quite to the contrary. So listen, there have been people who have pointed out if the Cardinals could pull Colin Oliver out of Green Bay, he's a second-year dude. He's an edge rusher in Green Bay. They call him Baby Micah. You get that dude and you get maybe a third-round draft pick, pull the trigger. Get it done.
0: Yeah, because we have to explore the possibility, and we have for a long time, but it's getting to a crucial point here.
1: Mm-hmm.
0: If Josh Sweat doesn't want to be here, what are you going to get from him this year?
1: Yeah.
0: Now, he's a professional athlete. He takes his job very seriously. We know all these things. And having a bad year in Arizona because you're unhappy to be here isn't exactly going to do much to increase your profile or your trade value moving forward. So, but you have to consider it.
1: Mm-hmm.
0: You know, he came here and yes, he signed the contract, and you know the possibilities. NFL stands for not for long. Not for long is exactly how long the Gannon Sweat relationship lasted here.
1: Mm-hmm.
0: So maybe he wants a change. But I think doing it at this point, before the season even starts, and we kind of touched on this yesterday, that would send a message to the Cardinal fan base that, to me, it could be construed like we're not that interested in winning football games this year. And it might be an uphill battle anyway with Josh Sweat here, with Josh Sweat in the right mindset, well, not having enough to win games.
1: If he doesn't want to be here, and I'm getting the feeling he really doesn't want to be here, that's a slippery slope. Oh, my hamstring. Oh, I just tweaked it. I'm not going to be able to play football for a bit. And then he's in the training room for half the season. Is that really what you want? No, it's not what anybody wants. I thought it was really an oversized reaction when Jonathan Gannon got fired, that it was all because of Jonathan Gannon. Because my thinking was, he wasn't that good of a coach. Why would you be so loyal to that guy? But apparently there is a real strong relationship with those two. And you know what? From a Green Bay perspective, they know that Jonathan Gannon has gotten the best out of Josh Sweat in Philly and in Arizona.
2: But the defensive coordinator stayed with the Cardinals. But you think there would be some kind of?
0: I don't think the connection is.
1: I don't think there is a connection there, and there's a lot of people who wonder why exactly the defensive coordinator is still in Arizona. I really want to know. And again, you know how I am about this. I think that the Cardinals they're not that transparent. There have been many situations, from the Kyler Murray thing to this thing, and it's not unusual for NFL teams to really kind of Keep everything really close to vest. It's more the industry standard.

0: or than not. But the idea that everything now seems to be done so we can just keep a lid on this and just keep the truth from getting out because we don't want people to know what people think of our football team. I want to know what Josh Sweat's deal is. I really want to know, what is it about the Arizona Cardinals that you are just hell-bent on not playing here? I want to know that. I want to know that information because I think it's important. If our NFL team is ever going to get better, they need to know that information and they need to correct that information. So, whatever. Be very interesting to see if something does get consummated in the next couple of days.
1: Yeah, and I also found it interesting too that, you know, we talked about this earlier. He didn't do, you know, he wasn't fully practicing. He's doing individual work. Did that in Glendale before they went to Green Bay and apparently didn't participate fully yesterday as he's still acclimating mm-hmm. from coming back from the PUP list. Mm-hmm. What can you actually glean from that if you're Green Bay? If all this smoke coming out of Green Bay, and there's here's another quote from the Pack-A-Day podcast. Quote, my understanding of the Cardinals situation is they are no longer hardline looking for a two. They're now willing to accept a combination of picks and players.
0: Which, if that is true, tells you they want this done before the start of the season.
1: I just think you got to be careful about the message you're sending. Like, if you want to give this a go with Josh Sweat and things don't turn out well, but at the deadline, by all means, move on.
0: But again, if the player is that adamant, then what? How can you? But
2: if the player is making it untenable to go into the season with him, doesn't appear that way.
1: Yeah, I'm not picking up on the untenable part because he hasn't said anything.
0: Well, if that is accurate, they won't let me. If that's the way he's looking at the Cardinals as an obstruction between him and where he wants to be, you're not going to get the best out of Josh Sweat, and he's not going to be the best teammate. And I don't think that
1: there is that.
0: I don't think messaging to your fans it exceeds the problem of that.
1: Yeah, I guess it would just be another demoralization for the fan base. Maybe that's a better way to put it. Like, hey, wow, this was a real coup when we got Josh Sweat coming off of a Super Bowl appearance. And he came here of all places and a year later. Now it's already fizzled. That would be a gut punch. Coming up next, Sammy's going to take us through the big stories on this Thursday in the Rush Hour Reboot. It's Bickley and Murata Mornings on Arizona Sports, the local sports leader.
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4: 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He fires. And he gets a ground ball to first. Tawa has it. Flips to Murillo in time. And that's your ball game. The Diamondbacks shut out the Cubs 2-0. And they pick up a massive series win against the top team in the National League Wild Card race, the Chicago Cubs.
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0: I'm Sammy Sabolka with what's trending now. How about 7 innings, 9 Ks, and 0 earned runs in a massive spot? You'd sign up for that every day of the week. And that's exactly what Eduardo Rodriguez did from Chase Field yesterday. He was the ace he's been all season long, and the Diamondbacks needed it. A Jordan Lawler home run in the sixth was the difference, and the Snakes took the game 2-0 and the series from the Chicago Cubs. They'll now play 4 games in 3 days in San Francisco, starting tonight with Jose Cabrera on the mound. First pitch will be at 6:40 right here on Arizona Sports 98.7 and the Arizona Sports app. The Arizona Cardinals and Green Bay Packers held their joint practice yesterday ahead of their final preseason game on Friday. And for more on that and a James Conner injury update, head on over to ArizonaSports.com. And Kenny Dillingham has yet to name his starting quarterback, as their season opener against Morgan State is just 10 days away. And that's what's trending now.
11: Arizona Sports, the local sports leader. Rush Hour Reboot. Rush Hour Reboot. Getting you up to speed on everything happening in sports this morning.
0: Good morning. It is 7:30. It is time for the Rush Hour Reboot. The big stories going on in sports. And we'll start with this baseball team that it feels like every time E-Rod goes out there, the Diamondbacks win the baseball game. They win the series against the Cubs. And now it gets a little hairy. 4 games in 3 days in San Francisco with 2 known starting pitchers.
12: Mm-hmm. But you're playing the Giants.
0: Right, you're playing the Giants. Do you trust them to take 3 out of 4? Would you settle for a split?
12: No.
0: Okay.
12: No, I would not. I would, what I would want, judging from what I've just seen against the Braves and against the Cubs, is the Diamondbacks to find a way. Not to fall back on these excuses that, poor us, we don't have a starting pitcher. Find a way.
0: Yeah.
12: Find a way to get it done. Because that's what you did against the Cub.
1: easier to find a way when you know who your pitchers are going to be. But they are 8-1 against the Giants this year.
12: Mm-hmm.
1: Got to continue that dominance. Settling for a split. It would be settling.
12: Yeah.
1: I'm gonna lean towards no.
12: Okay. It does kind of feel you need 3 out of 4.
1: It feels like a split in San Francisco before they come home for another massive series against the Phillies would be a step backwards after what happened against the Cubs.
12: And I'd like to put this out there. Don't pitch to Rafael Devers right now. Is he nuclear right now?
13: He's absolutely scorching.
12: Well, four
13: home runs in 4 straight games. He's crushing the baseball right now.
1: Did you see how they lost yesterday, though?
13: Oh my gosh, it was just terrible. They were up 6 runs in the 9th and they gave it up.
1: Yes.
13: Yeah, they're a reeling baseball team, Diamondbacks.
12: And listen, I don't know if you've got this question in the Rush Hour reboot, but I'll pose it right now. It's do the Diamondbacks go make a run at Geno Suarez?
13: That was next.
12: All right.
13: So
12: he asked the question.
13: He was waived last night.
1: He hit a home run in that game, too.
13: He did. Should the Diamondbacks be in on bringing in the former third baseman? Because personally, I kind of am. I don't know about you guys.
12: Well, he wouldn't be playing third base.
13: No.
12: Nolan Arenado's got that. Yes.
1: He'd be a DH likely.
12: DH/ first baseman, I suppose, maybe. Maybe not.
1: I think they like what Tao has done at first base, and it's hard not to. Defensively, he's been better than average.
13: Yes.
1: He's such a positive force, too.
12: Talk about getting the fan base engaged.
1: Engaged. I mean, I was at the game on Friday when they did the welcome back Geno thing, and he got a really warm welcome. Coinciding with the return of Ketel Marte.
2: A little counterbalance energy.
1: But also to have his leadership and his vibe in that clubhouse, that could go a long way.
13: And nothing against the guy, but Max Kepler, you're not going to have him if you make the postseason.
12: That's right.
13: And he, frankly,
1: they don't really have him right now.
13: He hasn't been doing anything. I think Geno would be a positive light. Okay, last question on the Diamondbacks. We've touched around it, but can this team's play overshadow the Ketel drama, or is this something we're going to deal with the rest of the way?
1: I think right now the answer is yes. The arithmetic and the equation changes on Monday.
12: Yeah, I think that is that all rests on Ketel.
1: It does.
12: And how he handles himself and what he says to the clubhouse and what he says to the media. And if he owns this and if he puts forth something that allows people to go, okay, we'll give you another shot. We'll get behind you again, Ketel.
1: Yeah.
12: And that could happen if he handles this properly.
13: And ideally that does come back with him playing better baseball. I mean, he hasn't been at his best this season. It'd be nice if he came back and was more like Ketel Marte. All right, the Arizona Cardinals, Green Bay Packers, last preseason game on Friday. They held a joint practice yesterday. Now, is there a fourth preseason end of training camp story you've got your eye on, or are you simply just get me to week one?
12: Yeah, a couple. One, will Carson Beck play on Friday?
13: Yes.
12: I really think that this market is craving to see more of him to get a better idea of who this player is, because that Hall of Fame game was darn near perfect.
13: Mm-hmm.
12: I mean, he was beyond good in that game, and yet that game was just so vanilla and so benign that how much stock do you really put into it?
13: Right.
12: So there's that. Then there's the BJ Ojulari thing. If he's on the cut line and he is gone, that's a bad, that's a bust.
1: Yeah.
13: Yes.
1: I think those are two storylines. I think the way the wide receiver room shapes up is a storyline, but the one that supersedes all of them is the one that we talked about earlier, and that's the Josh Sweat situation. It's still a situation. The situation has changed. He's practicing. He's on the practice field in Cardinals colors right now, but is that where he wants to be? That could hang over this team for a while.
13: I totally agree. Now, let's switch gears to the Sun Devils and what Kenny Dillingham hasn't done, which is name a starting quarterback with 10 games until their season opener. Is 10 days. Is that concerning to you guys?
1: Not yet.
13: Okay.
1: I know Kenny said 10 days was about the time frame. The latest he would name a starting quarterback is about 10 days before the opener. Everybody I've talked to seems to think they know who the starting quarterback is going to be, and it's going to be Cutter Bowley because he's taken about 90 plus percent of the first team snaps. I'm not going to doubt anything Kenny Dillingham does until it blows up in his face.
12: Well, listen, and I think there's a couple of other things. The more you seem to make it a mystery, the more you're throwing diversions at your first opponent.
13: Yeah.
12: Right?
13: True.
12: And okay, then there's the idea, too, that in today's transfer culture that, you know, you don't want to give guys reason to bail. Now, I don't think Mikey Keene is going to bail.
13: And it's like, how much does money play into it? You're giving Cutter Bowley a decent NIL.
12: I agree with Vinny. I think they know, and I think it is Cutter Bowley, but I think that they're not announcing it for strategic reasons.
13: Okay. All right, 2 minutes left. We're down one, guys. We need a field goal. We need to answer three of the four questions.
1: What yard line are we on?
13: We're on our own 25. We got to move the ball, though. Move the ball. Need three. All right, which non-quarterback is the most valuable player in the NFL?
1: Non-quarterback,
12: Miles Garrett.
1: Player?
12: Yeah, Miles. Shut up, Garrett!
13: Garrett does rhyme with Ferret.
12: It sure does.
13: It also rhymes with Jarrett. You guys both say Miles Garrett?
12: Yes.
13: Okay. Which unit is better? The Texans' defense or the Rams' offense?
12: Ooh. Texans' defense is loaded.
13: They are
12: loaded. I'm going to go with Texans' defense.
2: Has Puka Nakua walked through any glass doors lately or anything?
13: He's playing.
1: Well, that's something you have to consider. I would give a slight edge to the Texans' defense, too.
13: They are absolutely
12: They're loaded. Nasty, yeah.
13: All right, last question. If you found $100 on the ground, but the caveat is I told you you had to take an MVP with that $100, who would you take?
2: You mean bet on who's going to win
12: in
2: MVP?
12: The NFL. Yeah.
13: Your favorite is Josh Allen, then Lamar, Burrow, May, Mahomes, then Herbert, Dak.
1: Why can't I just keep the $100?
13: No, it's not.
2: You can't.
13: You missed.
2: The
13: laws of this 2-minute drill.
12: I'd like to take Jahmyr Gibbs, but running backs don't win that award.
1: It's got
12: to
1: be a quarterback.
12: It's
1: got to be Joe Burrow's year, right?
13: Joe Burrow.
12: It's either Joe Burrow or Lamar. But I
1: pick Joe Burrow every year, I think.
12: I think Joe Burrow would probably be a smart chance for that $100.
13: Okay. So are you backing again Joe Burrow, Vince?
1: Sure.
13: Okay, both of you guys Joe Burrow.
12: Why not?
13: I'll take Mahomes. 13-1.
1: You setting up that scenario. There was something circulating on Instagram yesterday.
12: Yeah.
1: That was really frustrating. It was all these AI pictures of sports-themed bedrooms for each team in like the NBA and the NFL. And the caveat was, you haven't slept in 3 days. Which one of these rooms are you taking? And I was like, this is so stupid. I haven't slept in 3 days. I don't care what the room looks like. I'll be able to sleep anywhere.
13: Sorry,
1: reminded
13: it's like
1: me
13: the,
1: of that.
13: It's like $100.
12: Thank you, Sammy. Appreciate it.
1: Derek Hall, President and CEO of the Diamondbacks, joins us next. Bickley and Murata Mornings, Arizona Sports, the local sports leader.
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15: 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Torrey said, you have to. And he's like, then I'm out. 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
16: So once again, Ketel Marte, full apology to your teammates with no excuses. No excuses whatsoever. Full apology. Full stop. Number 2, shut your mouth. No social media stuff. Don't say anything about it. Eat it up. Eat up what you did. And number 3, do your job. Those 3 things. Full apology. Shut your mouth. Do your job.
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1: Yeah, D-backs hitting the road for a four-game series in San Francisco. After taking 2 of 3 from the Cubs, and here to talk Diamondbacks baseball with us, the President and CEO, Derek Hall, joins us on the Arizona Sports Line. Derek, good morning to you.
31: Good morning, guys. You know, right before I came on, Jared asked me, well, okay, does Barrick rhyme with Derek? And I said, yes. He goes, oh, come on.
2: Like a Barrick. A Barrick does not rhyme with a Derek.
12: I don't know why he's fighting this.
31: You're right. If you're going to say Barrick and you're going to say Jared, then yeah. I
12: mean, exactly. It's his speech affectation. That's exactly what it is. All right.
31: But you could also have a ferret as a pet. You
12: a
31: know?
12: Ferret. Yeah. If you pronounce it like that, then it rhymes with Jared. Yeah. It's a good point. Yeah, you're proving my point, Derek. I appreciate that.
1: I feel defeated along with Jared. obviously a huge series win against the Cubs, and look, they've got great starting pitching. You only had two players that had multiple hits in the whole series, but to come away with two out of three is kind of the definition of getting it done, finding a way. How huge was this series for your team moving forward, Derek?
31: Oh, really big. Vinny, I remember a week ago we said, you know, we got to try and take care of business in a really tough homestand. And that's what the Reds do. They were certainly playing for something as well. So to take both series and looking like we were dead in the water midway through the second game after laying an egg in the first game, that was amazing. I mean, taking the momentum from game two into three, you know, in a pitching duel, it was great. And you know, like Torrey said afterwards, he thought the first to three wins, yet, you know, you had that whole balk play, and had that been reversed, you know, you're definitely going to need that second run, that sac fly run, which would have made it 2-1 if that had held. But 2-0 is a great way to walk away from that game, and had to be frustrating for the Cubs. But now you have to take care of business and don't let your foot off the gas going into San Fran.
12: All right, Derek, I want to ask you a couple things about Ketel Marte, and you guys are very, very transparent. We very, very much appreciate that. The look of him in the casino Friday night, a terrible look, obviously. I'm sure you've seen some of the quotes in Ken Rosenthal's piece, anonymous quotes from players who are not at all happy with the player. What is still in front of Ketel Marte before he comes back to the baseball team, which we've been told probably happens early next week?
31: Yeah, first off, you know, people aren't really thinking that may have been the best team arranged player appearance for a corporate partner that we've ever pulled off. no, you know, it was not a good look, obviously, and it's not something that either you or myself would have done. You know, he's got a lot to do, and he's in a tough spot. I mean, he knows he's got some, you know, explaining to do. I'm still waiting for an explanation of what happened in Boston, and I was there. You know, I think his players deserve, his teammates deserve an explanation and or apology. Yet I think they're really over it. I mean, you've seen that. They've turned the page, and would they welcome him? I believe they would. And I know there's going to be quotes and people are hurt right now, and you know, why did he leave, and why at this time, and you know, look at us playing without him. All of that is fine and well, but we all also know that we're a much better team when he is penciled in the lineup card. So I can tell you this factually, he was put on the restricted list, which is very rare in our game. You know, he was dealt with sternly behind closed doors. And, you know, then he took it upon himself to say, yes, I will go and rehab this knee. And I can tell you from our medical staff, he's been working really hard at Salt River Fields trying to get back. He has targeted this date himself, not just us, himself trying to get back for that Philly series. And so I think he also is looking at that, not just us, as getting back. And what an acquisition that would be if he's got the right frame of mind. But, you know, he's in a tough spot. And, you know, we've got a lot of leaders on that team, a lot of people that believe we need him to get to where we want to go. But I think the team has also proven to themselves that they can do it with the 26 that they have right now anytime. And I think that's a good sign as well.
1: You mentioned it, Derek, that the restricted list, it's a very rare story. It's been two straight years for Ketel right now. And it was 3 days without pay when you're on that list. And a lot of people, and I've raised my hand on this, and I'm sure you've heard us discussing this this week. It seems like that might not be a big enough penalty. Is there still a possibility of further discipline against Ketel Marte before he returns?
31: Well, we'll see how this is all handled. You know, again, he's working hard right now. He has protections too. You know, with a CBA, sure, there's not as if you could just take any sort of action you want disciplinary as a team, nor do we want to take that route. And, you know, we've considered everything. This is a topic, unfortunately, that has been in the hallways or in private offices now for well over a week. It's way too much drama. It's way too much attention. And, you know, like I said, with the team, the players, as well as us, we're ready to move on. I mean, we really need to. And look, if he comes in with the right frame of mind and he's locked in, you hear all the time from his teammates, there is no player like Ketel Marte when he's locked in. So what does that mean? Can he come back and have that focus, have that drive, that determination? I'll show you, which is not such a bad thing. We're not sure what sort of reception he's going to get. I do believe that our fans are forgiving. I think our fans really like him. They've always embraced him. And, you know, he gets very emotional. You know that. And you guys said this morning, yes, when things are tough, does he retreat? right? And mm-hmm. and this is not a time where we need retreat. This is a time where we need full embrace by him of the situation to address it. And that's the plan, that he's going to address it with his teammates. And then hopefully that's it. Because, you know, we're talking about a landing spot. Well, to me, the landing spot for Ketel Marte is in his locker. All right? Get your street clothes hung up. Put your uniform on, get on the field, and do your job like the rest of your teammates have been doing, because that's what they expect out of you. And well, that's why they feel like they've been let down.
12: Well said. All right, I think resilience is a word that's really starting to shine about this baseball team. It seems every time you guys are on the brink, you guys come up with something either heroic or very sturdy, and this Cubs series was no different. Gino Suarez is now on the street. Does that name interest you? Do you, or do you not want to mess too much with what you got?
31: Yeah. I mean, you have to find a fit anytime you're making a move this time of year. Yet, you know, it just feels like Gino fits any team. I mean, he is. I go back to telling you guys it was so painful last year trading him, because he is one of the most, and he wasn't here very long, but he's one of the most popular players we've ever had. And like I said, while he was here during his tenure, if you did a poll throughout all of baseball or a survey with the current players who the most popular player is, they would all say Gino Suarez. And I'm not just exaggerating. This guy is for real. Yeah, he's lovable. He's just, you know, he's so fantastic, and he's such a good teammate, good culture guy. I do believe whether it's us, whether it's any team that is in contention right now, he's going to make a difference at some point, because, you know, he's got that slug. He's the threat on deck. You know, he could DH. He could play third for a lot of teams. Obviously, you know, we've got a really good third baseman here. But I think he's a fit anywhere, and he was certainly a fit here. So, yeah, when you say the name, I smile. That's all I can say at this point.
12: All right. Sounds good.
1: Derek Hall, president and CEO of the Diamondbacks, our guest every Thursday. We started the show today, and we were wondering, shame on us, the reason for the four-game series, the doubleheader on Saturday. I've been able to find that. It's because San Francisco's got to fly to Atlanta for a makeup game. But kudos to the Diamondbacks for being amenable and not going full St. Louis Cardinals and being flexible with the schedule.
31: Yeah. You know what? We have been hit on the backside of the head here this year with the rescheduling. Yes. I mean, This one too. I mean, this one hurt. But there's a reason for it. They had to make up that game, as you said, in Atlanta, and they couldn't play so many games in a row consecutively. So we unfortunately had to accept that doubleheader on Saturday. That's tough on us. Yet you still do get, you know, you travel home after the game late Saturday night. You've got Sunday off, which is unusual, and then you start a huge series against the Phillies. That's not the worst thing, you know. And you're lined up to have your ace right now, your left-handed ace, face a team that's got left-handers such as Schwarber and Harper. So that's not bad. But those, you know, those two series, we were not happy about. And I remember, you know, Hazen and I, Hemman and Holland, when we were told we were going to have to play two on that Saturday, that's not easy. And, you know, when for example, Torrey, the last couple of days, have been talking about how to handle Gabby, you know, and how do we juggle him with those two games back-to-back, although, you know, one's a morning and one's a matinee and then a late night. But still, I mean, you're playing two games, 1 o'clock, 7 o'clock on the same day. That's tough to do with a catching crew. However, the way McCann handled, you know, that game yesterday, he was brilliant. So if you have to DH Gabby and you put McCann back behind the plate, okay. But the scheduling has been really tough on us.
12: All right. Lastly, Merrill Kelly obviously has been very, very well. He's not been Merrill Kelly since the All-Star break. Now we know via that whole kerfuffle on the field that maybe he's had a tipping pitches problem as well. We've heard this about Zach Gallen. We've heard the rumblings about Brandon Pfaadt. What level of concern do you have that this is a pervasive problem with this organization? And on the flip side, do you think it might lead to a better Merrill the next time around?
31: I think so, Bick. Yeah, I think the latter. I think anytime we suspect something, we go back, review it, we adjust, and we tinker, and we make those adjustments, and they work for us. I mean, look at Brandon. I mean, Pfaadt's been so awesome, and take away two home runs, and he's still been one of the most dominant pitchers this entire, you know, second half since he came back. I think the same with Merrill. I mean, his pitches are still very effective. His velocity's there. He's going to get control of that changeup, you know, which is his wipeout pitch. I still think he is going to be a difference maker. I've heard you say over and over, Gallen is going to be two, and I certainly agree with you, Bick, and I hope we're right. You know, we're going to get Corbin here very soon too. So the clouds are separating a little bit, and you know, it's a time where you look at this series coming into San Francisco. We got two TBDs, which is never fun.
12: No,
31: we got the rookie back on the mound in Cabrera tonight. So you know, we got to get through this with you know, patching it together, and then we've got those players that we've been hoping to come back and relying on for the second half of the season finally lining up to come back and help us.
1: Derek, great stuff as always. Thanks for the time. We'll talk to you next week.
31: Appreciate it, guys. I look forward to it. Thanks for everything, and it's exciting. Let's keep this thing going.
12: Yes. Thank you, Derek.
1: Derek Hall, President and CEO of the Arizona Diamondbacks, our guest. Coming up next, you know what time it is. Time for the blast.
12: Fire.
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11: I'm Sammy Cebulka with what's trending now. Eduardo Rodriguez was a man on a mission yesterday. 7 innings, 9 strikeouts, and 0 earned runs, and was dominant in a Snakes 2-0 win over the Cubs to take the series and keep pace in the wild card. But no rest for the Diamondbacks as they are in San Francisco today for the Giants as their playoff push continues. And it'll be Jose Cabrera back on the mound for the D-backs today. First pitch will be at 6:45 here on Arizona Sports 98.7 and the Arizona Sports app. Kenny Dillingham still hasn't named a week one starter, and Cardinals head coach Mike LaFleur says it's too early to tell if James Conner will be ready by week one. For more on both those stories, head on over to ArizonaSports.com today. 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
12: Hot and happy. That is how the Cubs arrived at Chase Field, a team that had scored 19 runs in its previous game, a team that was pulling away from all other wild card contenders. But they left Arizona like a hot mess, a team that was angry and frustrated, and that may be the best sign yet for the 2026 Diamondbacks. Because we all remember the 2023 season and how Arizona's ability to create chaos became the talk of Major League Baseball, how their style of play got under the skin of every team on their schedule. And there were definitely signs of that in that series victory against the Cubs, and mostly from Pete Crow Armstrong, who is known to be a hothead at times. But PCA was throwing helmets, throwing bats, throwing fits in the dugout, and most telling, he had to be restrained from going after an umpire after a bad call midway through yesterday's game. After 16 innings against the Diamondbacks, the Cubs had made headlines by putting together a streak of 30 unanswered runs, and somehow they lost the last two games, and somehow the Diamondbacks pulled it off by scoring just one run against Cubs starters, and the Cubs left town madder than a cat in a bathtub, madder than mosquitoes at a mannequin convention. As a result, the Diamondbacks are very close in the standings, very close to getting key players back, including Ketel Marte, and they're very close to a very improbable ending at a spot in the postseason, a reward that would save an up and down roller coaster year as well as the manager's job. 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
14: And now a quick pitch by Rodriguez. Quentin Berry's screaming that was a balk. And now Malachi Moore is walking. The umpire's going to come together as Craig Counsell comes out. He was working out of the windup and then kind of quickly rushed home, and I think that is a balk. Need to see a replay of it. It didn't seem like he finished his windup in real time.
15: I mean, as a pitcher, you have the right to speed your delivery up.
14: Oh, you know what? I think he did just kind of speed up, but the question is now, did he disengage off that rubber ahead of time? I don't see anything wrong with that.
15: I don't see anything wrong with what he did.
16: It's determined it is not a balk.
14: It's not a balk. What? I don't know what they're arguing about. PCA is irate. First off, you got other things to worry about.
15: Oh, man, is he high strung or what?
1: That was part of it yesterday. Balk or no balk in the sixth inning. PCA did lose his mind. He had a very, very, very frustrating series.
12: And props to the Diamondbacks for putting him in the ice box. You know, that's a tribute to their strategery, Vinny, to their pre-series planning. They took a player that was a
2: hottest player in MLB.
12: Hottest player in Major League Baseball, and they turned him into a hot mess. Watching the Cubs lose their mind, and it was mostly PCA, but the fact of the matter is, after seven innings of game two of that series, the Cubs had scored 30 unanswered runs. Yeah. They didn't score again. The Diamondbacks outscored them 7-0 on the way out and won the last two games.
1: That'll frustrate you.
12: And so that's why that whole series reminded me, and so did the Reds, and so did, you know, there have just been, if this team is now confounding opponents by their ability to win despite not having a lot of good players. I'm sorry. I was looking for a more delicate way to put that. If this team is continuing to anger the opponent by shutting opponents down when they shouldn't be, from their perspective, that's similar to 2023.
1: Yeah, it's a different way to apply the chaos.
12: Right, exactly.
1: During the course of this series against the Cubs, I was convinced. I was like, well, PCA is psychotic. He's out of control. It was like every at bat, slamming his gloves, throwing his helmet. The way he reacted and not getting that call, you understand the frustration. I think a lot of players get run for those type of actions. Mm-hmm. And then after the game, so I've come to this conclusion. Then after the game, I hear PCA talking about it. And to me, he kind of redeemed himself. I thought this was a very well thought out media session from PCA.
17: I saw four umpires miss a pretty obvious play. So they're out there every day just like we are. Their one job is to get calls right. And if they get it wrong, they're supposed to talk about it, figure it out, and get it right. And they didn't. We just recently saw a much crazier balk called to our pitcher. And it was the first balk that's been called against him in the entire time he's been with us. And I'm pretty sure longer as well. Now, it's not to take away from what Eduardo was doing to us today, because he was all-star Eduardo Rodriguez, and he was nails. So when a guy is shoving it down your throat, you got to find any way you can to make something happen, and that's exactly what I was just trying to do. And I executed, and it would have been nice if the umpires did the same. But, you know, I get it from Alfonso's point of view at home plate. Tough to see with two people standing in front of you, and all you're trying to do is call the right pitch. But I don't know how you miss somebody starting their motion and then stopping it and stepping off, and I just don't know. So you'll have to talk to them.
1: It was confusing, and you heard the confusion in the play-by-play call. It was like, oh, that's a balk. Oh, wait, it's not a balk. It didn't look right. It looked very strange.
12: It looked very balky to me.
1: It did.
12: I was like, and maybe I don't know the rule like I should, but I was like PCA. I'm like, how did you miss that? He took his foot off the rubber because he was panicking. Then he slammed it back down behind the runner and threw the ball.
2: Yeah. I don't know exactly what a balk is, I guess.
12: Yeah.
2: It is very confusing to me always.
1: It's always been a confusing rule. I agree.
2: But he stepped on the rubber, then behind the rubber.
12: Then threw the ball
2: like a quick pitch. But I don't know what a quick pitch is either. Why you are allowed to do a quick pitch if it's a certain way, and you're allowed to step off the rubber if you're in the stretch, but not if you're in the windup.
12: Yeah. But listen, PCA, he's lucky that third base coach was right there, because he could be looking at, staring down a pretty big suspension right now at a very bad time.
1: It could be, but his explanation made sense. He was just frustrated. And look, that was the difference between a 1-0 lead and not executing. And that was the Cubs' bigger problem. You could say, okay, they missed that call. The Cubs still had two hits in the game.
12: Mm-hmm.
1: They didn't hold up their end of the bargain.
12: No.
1: And it's not a guarantee that one run's going to stand up, because Lawler came up and hit the home run in the next half inning for the Diamondbacks, would have tied it up. I get the frustration, but this to me is more a victory for the Diamondbacks because of what you said. They're imposing their will a little bit right now, and not in the ways that we've seen it in the past, and not in a way where you'd say like, wow, they're just torching everybody. That had to be the most frustrating loss of the year for the Cubs.
12: No doubt about it.
1: And that was followed up by letting one get away and Ryan Waldschmidt hitting a walk-off. the night before.
12: Well, again, as I said, the juxtaposition where 7 innings into game 2 of this series, the Cubs were the talk of baseball. 30 unanswered runs. They demolished Seattle 19-2 on Sunday, demolished the Diamondbacks in game 1, and now they were up 4-0 in entering the 8th inning, and then everything just got snatched from them. And that's part of the anger that they felt yesterday, because I'm sure they assume we're going to come out, make it right, win the series. And they got a lot of Eduardo Rodriguez thrown into their face. Mm-hmm. Eduardo Rodriguez, a staggering number of swings and misses yesterday, 18 of them.
1: Yeah. 9 strikeouts. That's huge number for a Diamondbacks pitcher this year. Coming up next, a lot of people think the Arizona Cardinals are going to be terrible. If that's the case, are they about to be terrible at the exact right time? We'll explain. Coming up, it's Bickley and Murata Mornings live from the Casino Arizona at Talking Stick Resort Studios of Arizona Sports, the local sports leader.
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14: 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He fires, and he gets a ground ball to first. Tawa has it. Flips to Murillo in time, and that's your ball game. The Diamondbacks shut out the Cubs 2-0, and they pick up a massive series win against the top team in the National League Wild Card race, the Chicago Cubs.
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12: Hey everybody, Dan Bickley here for Trajan Wealth, and if you're like most people, you spend more time planning your summer vacation than you do your retirement, and that's why a lot of people get to a certain point in their life and they start to wonder, they start to feel anxious. 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
9: I actually like more quarterbacks now after watching the top 14 of them I think I watched this summer. All the way down to like Maeva, Matier,

0: I like more of them as legit, like first, second day guys and legit potential future NFL starting quarterbacks than I ever imagined. It's an unbelievable group.
1: Todd McShay on the Ryan Russillo podcast, 14 to 16 first and second round quarterbacks, maybe. Some people are suggesting Dan Bickley, the 2027 NFL draft quarterback class, could be the strongest of all time.
2: Yeah, that's a lot of hype, isn't it?
1: That is a lot of hype. And we know how the 83 class worked out pretty well.
2: Uh-huh.
1: Especially with a couple of Hall of Famers in that mix. So from an Arizona Cardinals standpoint, I think we're all at this point going into this season.
2: Yeah.
1: We're excited about Carson Beck, anticipating watching him play, developing, hoping that he can be the guy. But if he is not the guy and this season goes the way most people expect it to go,
2: yeah,
1: they're going to be in really good shape to identify and draft possibly their starting quarterback of the future next year.
2: Yeah, I would agree with that, but there's also going to be the pressure. Say the Cardinals do have the number one overall pick, which is, I mean, it's not inconceivable given their schedule. They have the number one overall pick. Now you've got the pressure. Is it obviously Arch Manning? Is the player, and you know how that family rolls when it comes to organizations that they don't want to be with. So there's risk there. Or how do you separate these other guys? I think the J.J. McCarthy thing is a cautionary tale. J.J. McCarthy at Michigan won a lot of football games, and he operated the offense very, very well, but he did very little in the confines of that offense, and he did it behind a great team. And so I don't know if you look at Julian Sain differently when he's operating Ohio State. I think you got to be very, very careful to separate the player from the program and what that might mean to you.
1: Well, I do look at Sain differently than I even looked at J.J. McCarthy when he was in college, because Julian Sain and Ohio State throw the ball.
2: Well, that's a good, and that's another thing, right?
1: Yes.
2: So it's... Look, some people love C.J. Carr from Notre Dame. He's another guy that Notre Dame has got a fantastic defense and a fairly easy schedule. It's going to be hard to kind of, he's not going to be throwing the ball a ton is what I'm trying to say. So it's going to be, it's going to be difficult, especially when you've got these guys that like Todd McShay, who's saying this thing is about as deep as I've ever seen. I love Trinidad Chambliss, but I'm done with 6 feet quarterbacks.
3: Yes, me too.
4: The beauty at the top of the draft and worrying about whether Arch Manning would want to go to your franchise is that the 2 and 3 picks in this draft might be the Browns and the Jets.
2: That's a great point.
4: Not exactly model franchises that have to compete with.
1: I've never done it this early before because we haven't even had one regular season game played. Mock drafts are coming out. Yesterday, Jordan Reed, ESPN, mock draft.
2: Okay.
1: He's got a quarterback going number one. The team that quarterback is going to is not the Arizona Cardinals, and the quarterback is not Arch Manning.
3: Is it Dante Moore?
1: He's got Dante Moore going to the Cleveland Browns with a projected trade with Miami, meaning Miami's, I don't know, why would Miami pass up, what if they had the number one overall pick, why would they trade it?
3: I don't know.
1: Because that would be an indication that Malik Willis didn't really work out for them.
2: And he's really not working out for him so far, yeah.
1: But at number two, Jordan Reed's got the Cardinals taking Arch Manning out of Texas.
2: Wow.
1: Yeah.
2: Well, and listen,
5: that'll get people fired up, wouldn't it?
2: Oh, no doubt.
1: The Jets taking C.J. Carr of Notre Dame, number three. Now, he doesn't have the same depth of love of this class that apparently Todd McShay has, because those are the only three quarterbacks he's got projected in the first round. Again, it's right. August.
2: Well, and
1: things are going to change.
3: And we saw last year, it's a wildly different quarterback class. I think this 2027 class is going to be way better. But the hype around some of the guys last year, like Klubnik, like Aller, like Nussmeier, we saw how the college football season transpired, and those guys were second-day picks, right? So I'm not saying that Arch Manning isn't going to be a first-round pick or these guys aren't, but I want to see what they look like on a football field.
2: What I like about Arch Manning is the deconstruction of him over the first 5-6 weeks of last season. It was ugly.
3: Yep.
2: And he found a way to put his season on track. That tells you something about his pedigree and his resilience and his self-belief. I think the quarterback who's got a shot to really soar in these rankings, Sam Shady.

0: Sam Lovett,
1: yeah.
0: Because they are going to be playing a ton of high-profile games. They're going to be the talk of college football every week. And if he balls out the way he did for ASU in 2024...
1: Well, and look at Lane Kiffin's last two quarterbacks, Trinidad Chambliss, who burst onto the scenes, one of the best players in college football. And before that, it's Jackson Dart.
0: Oh, you're right. You're absolutely right.
1: Like, those were the
0: two. Are you saying Lane Kiffin is a quarterback whisperer?
1: I'm saying I could be saying a lot of things.
0: Mm-hmm.
1: But Sam Lovett, even at ASU, this was before he was an LSU Tiger and before the draft speculation. He was a first-round talent?
0: Yeah.
1: Dare I say it? Yeah, like, he was a first-round talent before he got hurt.
2: Yeah.
0: And this Lenora Sellers kid at South Carolina is fantastic. Right, I'm sorry.
2: People were really high on him last year, too.
1: I think he's going to have a really good year.
2: Well, he very well could.
1: 100%.
2: But more from Todd McShay from that Russillo podcast. He really, really likes, as you call him, Sam Shady.
3: Outside of Lenora Sellers, might be the most dynamic, explosive quarterback in this class. And Sam Lovett and Lane Kiffin are going to be on a rocket ship this year. And what I think that they're going to do this year at LSU offensively with Kiffin and Lovett, I don't think anyone has an idea of how great it can be. I'm telling, like, this guy's got a he's got a chance to be the number one overall pick. So does Arch. So does Dante. So does Lenora. So does CJ.
2: And people might hear that and go, wait, what? He was projected going into last year to be a top 10 by a lot of mock draft experts. And that's how kind of that quarterback class last year fell apart. It doesn't shock me to hear him say that. Now, do I think he's going to go over Arch Manning or Dante Moore? No, I think those are, and I'm not saying this because of sour grapes or anything. I think they're two better quarterbacks and more polished quarterbacks.
4: But again, we saw it just this past year with Fernando Mendoza. If you are the best quarterback on the best team or the most explosive team, you rocket up the boards.
2: Arch might,
0: especially with all the athleticism and fire that Sam Lovett brings to the field when things are going well. We saw that.
4: Arch has a bigger name.
0: That's right. You got to keep those. Yeah.
2: Kinda derailed the whole thing.
0: You got to get that love of the game clause out of his NIL contract.
2: Coming up next, we talked to Derek Hall earlier about the Ketel Marte situation, and it's still a situation, and a lot of it was outlined by Ken Rosenthal in The Athletic this morning. We'll get into some of what Ken had to say and what he uncovered next. It's Pickley and Murata Mornings, live from the Casino Arizona and Talking Stick Resort Studios of Arizona Sports, the local sports leader.
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1: I'm Sammy Sabolka with what's trending now. How about 7 innings, 9 Ks, and 0 earned runs in a massive spot? I think you'd sign up for that every single day. And that's exactly what Eduardo Rodriguez did from Chase Field yesterday. He was the ace he's been all season long, and the Diamondbacks needed it. A Jordan Lawler home run in the sixth was the difference, and the Snakes took the game 2-0 and the series from the Chicago Cubs. They'll now play 4 games in 3 days from San Francisco, starting tonight with Jose Cabrera back on the mound for the Diamondbacks. First pitch will be at 6:45 here on Arizona Sports 98.7 and the Arizona Sports app. The Cardinals and Packers held their joint practice yesterday ahead of their final preseason game on Friday. For more on that and a James Conner injury update, head on over to ArizonaSports.com. And Kenny Dillingham has yet to name his starting quarterback, as their season opener against Morgan State is just 10 days away. This report is brought to you by Talking Stick Resort. 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
17: Bickley and Marotta talk D-backs baseball now.
18: Lot to do, and he's in a tough spot. I mean, he knows he's got some, you know, explaining to do. I'm still waiting for an explanation of what happened in Boston, and I was there. I think his players deserve, his teammates deserve an explanation and or apology. Yet I think they're really over it. I mean, you've seen that. They've turned the page, and would they welcome him? I believe they would. And I know there's going to be quotes, and people are hurt right now, and you know, why did he leave, and why at this time, and you know, look at us playing without him. All of that is fine and well, but we all also know that we're a much better team when he is penciled in the lineup card.
2: Derek Hall, president and CEO of the Diamondbacks, on with us earlier this morning talking about what Ketel Marte has to do before he comes back, and some pretty strong words in there. Look, I'm still looking for an explanation, and I was there. I don't think there is an explanation yet that has been shared with the masses, and that maybe that is something that Ketel Marte does have to do. Ken Rosenthal wrote an article that was released this morning on The Athletic. Why the Diamondbacks keep putting up with Ketel Marte. And there's some new stuff in here that we haven't seen before.
0: Okay.
2: The gist of it coming from the Diamondbacks and kind of the thesis statement from Mike Hazen on why they put up with it. He's an extremely talented player. GM Mike Hazen said Wednesday, at some point there's a balance between what you're willing to deal with to get a level of production that can win you baseball games. We're in the business of winning baseball games. But he was also in this piece, Bic, focusing on the team reaction. He was able to get some of that reaction anonymously, as he said.
0: Which is the only way you're going to get the honesty.
2: Yeah. And one of the quotes was from one teammate, typical Ketel just leaving. It is what it is.
0: Oof.
2: If that is the prevailing thought, maybe it's not that big of a transition to come back. If that's the way most people feel. This is one person. But later on, when the subject of the Scottsdale, the casino appearance on Friday night when they're playing the Reds down the road, one teammate said, quote, it was a slap in the face. And another said that was rubbing people's noses in it.
0: Mm-hmm.
2: Those are two different tones for me from teammate. And we don't know who these came from, but those were members of the team that did give Ken Rosenthal a quote.
0: Yeah.
2: And I wish we had more time with Derek. Because I did want to ask, too, if he's gotten wind of Ketel Marte trying to patch things up maybe on an individual basis, dipping his foot in the pool to see what the temperature is before he comes back.
0: I'm sure he's done that. I'm sure he's talked to Gabby. I'm sure he's talked to Geraldo Perdomo. I'm sure he's talked to some of the people who do talk to him in that clubhouse. And it's not that he's a bad guy. He's just he's a reclusive kind of guy, keeps to himself, not engaging. As Tori told us a couple days ago or whenever that was, he's a guy that you have to extract information from it. It doesn't flow from the guy.
2: Yeah.
0: So listen, I think one of the things that Derek Hall said is that this has consumed the organization for a week. They're tired of the drama, but what they're doing with him and in terms of how they're going to allow him to come back to the team, because I think it's fairly clear there's going to be no further penalty, that once he makes good with the clubhouse, he's going to be allowed to come back and play baseball. And I think that says a lot about this relationship. And I think people have to understand now, you can be critical of Torey Lovullo for the coddling of Ketel Marte, but it's beyond that. It's an organizational decision in how they're going to handle this player, which to me really kind of tells you that Ketel is one of one, not from a talent standpoint, but just from a personality standpoint. And I've been told any number of things that it's a very, very hard guy to manage, that you've got to accept that there's a sensitivity to him and there's a vibe about him that is just, like I said, one of one. So it would there be a fear of now if you penalize him, of him retreating further? Very clearly, there's the fear of that.
2: Yeah. There was also, and we've heard rumblings of this, too, that he was just frustrated with A, the injury, the knee, or B, what was happening with the team.
0: Mm-hmm.
2: This is from Rosenthal's piece this morning, a couple paragraphs. Diamondbacks people praise Marte as a hard worker. His day-to-day conduct, they say, is not disruptive. Lovullo, however, recently expressed concern that Marte might lack a functional support system. And one player describing Marte as very sensitive and in constant need of positive reinforcement offered a theory on Marte's absence in Boston. The player believes Marte's emotions started bubbling during the previous series in Atlanta when he left the first game after one inning with left knee soreness. Did not play in the second. The Diamondbacks won both of those games, then lost the finale after Marte returned. Marte, according to the player, told some of his teammates, quote, "You guys don't need me. I'm not playing well. It doesn't matter." And then he didn't show up the next day.
0: Wow.
2: That is certainly an explanation, a theory. If that holds water, that might be the worst case scenario in all of it.
0: That would be, that's where you get to this whole thing. How do you rely on the player when the player is capable of making those kind of decisions or feeling that kind of way?
2: And baseball, we talk about the length and the dips, and Ryan Waldschmidt was talking about it with us yesterday. It's a streaks and slumps game. They happen over the course of 162 games, but it all comes down to trust.
0: Mm-hmm.
2: The Diamondbacks made a difficult decision to DFA their closer, who had been excellent for most of the year, in Paul Sewald. Why? They could not trust him with the ball in his hands in high leverage situations. They made that determination. This level of trust with Ketel Marte, yes, it is trust, but you have to ask yourself the question. We're fighting for a playoff spot. We're opening our clubhouse back in. We're penciling him into the lineup.
0: Yep.
2: Can we trust this guy at this point?
0: Yeah, it's
2: and I don't know if there's a unanimous answer there.
0: Yeah, I don't know either. I really don't. That typical Ketel just leaving quote, that really does tell you a lot.
2: Yes.
0: That's a very jaded, cynical viewpoint of the player, which he has earned. I'm also curious now if they do go down the road of signing Gino Suarez, and Derek Hall made it very, very clear without saying so, that the Diamondbacks are definitely interested.
2: Yep. Here's what Derek Hall said on that subject.
0: Well said. All right. I think resilience is a word that's really starting to shine about this baseball team. It seems every time you guys are on the brink, you guys come up with something either heroic or very sturdy. And this Cubs series was no different. Gino Suarez is now on the street. Does that name interest you? Or do you not want to mess too much with what you got?
18: Yeah. I mean, you have to find a fit anytime you're making a move this time of year. Yet, you know, it just feels like Gino fits any team. I mean, he is. I go back to telling you guys it was so painful last year trading him, because he is one of the most. And he wasn't here very long, but he's one of the most popular players we've ever had. And like I said, while he was here during his tenure, if you did a poll throughout all of baseball or a survey with the current players who the most popular player is, they would all say Gino Suarez. And I'm not just exaggerating. This guy is for real. Yeah, he's lovable. He's just, you know, he's so fantastic, and he's such a good teammate, good culture guy. I do believe whether it's us, whether it's any team that is in contention right now, he's going to make a difference at some point, because, you know, he's got that slug. He's the threat on deck. You know, he could DH, he could play third for a lot of teams. Obviously, you know, we've got a really good third baseman here, but I think he's a fit anywhere. And he was certainly a fit here. So yeah, when you say the name, I smile. That's all I can say at this point.
0: Okay, so I would think that means, quite obviously, there would be interest.
2: Look, and he was, you know, he was placed on waivers by the Reds. He's not had a great Gino season, but he still can hit the ball out of the ballpark, which mm-hmm. is something they haven't got consistently from the DH spot or the first base spot all season long. I think, you know, is it probable? No. Is it possible? Maybe.
0: I think it's in between.
2: And for a team that is facing what could be a really difficult week next week, too, not only because of the opponent that's coming in, but because of the situation that's in front of them, a guy like Gino Suarez in your clubhouse is a major, well, major boost.
0: Not only that, think about what he would do to engage the casual fans in the Valley.
2: Yeah.
0: He was, I'm not stretching a point when I say he was beloved here for reasons that went well beyond baseball and reasons that are hard to quantify. Is it the hair? Is it the vibe?
2: I was going to mention the hair.
0: It's fantastic.
2: He took the cap off last Friday night to address the crowd and wave the cap. And I said it to my son. I was like, my God, look at that beautiful head of hair.
1: It's so good, because we know
2: it's Gino.
1: It's Gino.
0: That's right. We know it's Gino.
2: You can win tickets to the Sun Devil season opener. ASU taking on Morgan State September 5th at Mountain America Stadium. Enter to win a pair of tickets at the contest page at ArizonaSports.com. We'll continue to talk Sun Devil football next. Damon Allred, who covers the team for us here at Arizona Sports, will join us. It's Bickley and Murata Mornings. Arizona Sports, the local sports leader.
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2: Arizona State Sun Devils getting ready for their season opener against Morgan State. 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Does a great job covering the Sun Devils for ArizonaSports.com. Also, on the State of the Sun Devils podcast, Damon Allred, our guest via video. Damon, good morning. How are you?
28: Good morning, guys. How are you?
0: Hey, Damon.
2: Good. I think a lot of people, and from Kenny's own words, a lot of people expected ASU, the fan base, to know who the starting quarterback was going to be against Morgan State. That announcement has not been made. I know everybody's leaning in a certain direction, but what do you think that will be, and why do you think the timing has been drawn out a little bit, Damon?
28: Yeah, it's interesting you mentioned the timeline, because at the beginning of fall camp, Kenny talked about, you know, I'd like to have a starter named by 9 to 10 days out at the absolute latest. Yesterday and today have kind of been that 9 to 10 days mark. We heard before the weekend, he said a decision would be made over Sunday, Monday, that period. And so when Monday was canceled, we were all very much expecting Tuesday to be that day now. And when Tuesday wasn't that day, especially when it was Cutter Bully's birthday, and, you know, it might have been a nice little tie-in to say, happy birthday, Cutter. Here's your starting job. You've been named the quarterback. That didn't happen. If you look at what's happening internally, just if you go by what practice reps mean and that sort of thing, there's a very clear answer at this point. And you mentioned leaning toward one guy. Cutter Bowley has gotten 90%, 95% of the first team reps since Camp T. And that's pretty telling to me, just as far as you have such a new offense and this is the guy that is leading it at that point.
0: So in that regard, then, the idea that you're holding off, it's for reasons that are outside of competition. It's strategy. It's throwing curveballs at your first opponent, that sort of stuff then. Right, Damon?
28: Yeah, we know Kenny Dillingham loves a little bit of gamesmanship every now and then, even if he won't admit it. I think that that's the best explanation for why this is happening. He also, of course, isn't required to name a starting quarterback at any point.
2: True.
28: And so if the guys on the inside of the building know who it is, and by the reps, they know who it is, that's all that really matters to them. What advantage does it give them to be forthcoming about that when it can really only hurt them?
2: Damon Allred, our guest here on Bickley and Murata Mornings talking Arizona State football. Staying on the offense, Kenny's tenure, the way he's handled the running back position, it's pretty much been a bell cow. They've had some really qualified backups, but 2 years of Cam Scataboo in that role, then obviously Relique Brown last year. Those guys have all moved on. Kyson Brown seems to be the most recognizable name, but do you sense there's going to be a change in how Kenny kind of divvies up the carries and touches at the running back position this year? And if so, who are some of those candidates that have stood out to you?
28: Yeah, he's talked about wanting to have a balanced attack at running back and never really wanting to have one featured guy. But just because of how Cam Scataboo was able to handle that sort of workload, that he made that an exception in that case. And then last year, they were going to go with both Browns, Relique and Kyson. But then Kyson Brown had that injury early in the season that derailed his season. So I think that when you look at this year, Kyson Brown is obviously that guy who knows the offense. This is his fourth year in it. He's definitely the best blocker and receiver in that room as well. And so I think it starts with him. But there are some really qualified guys as well. Marquise Gillis has been really impressive in terms of his combination of size and speed. He's a guy that was learning under Clinton Portis as well, so he's got that pedigree. Sean Aguano's talked about how he's been very fundamentally sound because of that. I think freshman Cardae Mack is going to factor in as well. If you ask offensive coordinator Marcus Arroyo about Mack, he just lights up immediately just because of the physicality that he's already bringing as a freshman. He's a guy that was practicing with the team for the Sun Bowl prep and during that stage. So he's gotten an earlier start than most early starts even count. And Cardae Mack is a guy that is really versatile. I mean, he played quarterback at high school. And so we know that ASU will run some wildcat when it has, you know, the bodies to do that. And I think Cardae Mack could really be a featured part of the offense in that sense.
0: Do you think Kenny Dillingham will join the ranks of college coaches who are checking out the NFL waiver wire list, Damon?
28: Well, yesterday he said that he'd be open to it if it was within the, you know, the constructs of the construct, whatever he was saying in that bite about the rules as far as that goes. But, you know, we saw the Big 12 make its statement yesterday that it's not going to allow that. And so I think, you know, Kenny's not really going to go down that road because we've seen throughout his tenure that he's very much on the straight and narrow when it comes to the rules. And, you know, that might be something that impacts the basketball team as well, if you guys have seen what's going on with Mo Odom.
2: Love to have Mo Odom back
0: on
2: that last roster spot. I think that'd be a good pull for ASU. Damon Allred covers Sun Devil football and basketball for us at Arizona Sports. He's our guest via video. A lot of the faces are new. A lot of the names are new in the wide receiver room. But from what I'm hearing and reading and gathering, Damon, it seems like that is the strength of the offense, if not maybe the whole roster. Are you of that belief? And give us a thumbnail on some of these guys.
28: Yeah, they've been as advertised. I think Omarion Miller came in with a little bit more of a pedigree than Reed Harris. Mm-hmm. But I think Harris is going to be the one that you're relying on in one-on-one clutch scenarios. He's had a few moments in camp where he's mossed people already. And, you know, I think that some people are looking at him as a potential top five receiver in the draft class as well, just because of his mix of size at 6'5" and the fluidity with which he moves. You know, I had a one-on-one with him from Camp T, and the number one comment I was getting from it was that, wow, he makes you look really small. And I'm a small guy for sure, but Reed Harris will do that to just about anybody. He's a massive guy. Omarion Miller has been that prototypical. He can get you any sort of catch. He's very good with the route running at this point as well. I think both those guys learning under Hines Ward is going to be super huge for their games, just in terms of the physicality in the run game, that sort of thing as well. And Raiden Vinsbright, I think, didn't come in with the type of hype that Miller and Harris did, but he's been arguably just as impressive, especially when you consider that he's a true sophomore at this point.
0: Damon, for a roster that looks really good in spots and really the quarterback is maybe the only real question mark, there seems to be a flying under the radar feel to this ASU team. There seems to be a narrative in town here among some that the Wildcats are actually in a better spot than the Sun Devils. You think Kenny is fueling all that or using that as fuel? Do you think he's going to be rallying around this nobody is respecting us kind of deal?
28: Yeah, I think there's naturally a sense of, you know, we've been overlooked from a lot of these players and things like that. I think that when it comes to quarterback positions, certainly Arizona is ahead of where ASU is at right now. But I think they are being overlooked. I mean, I got emailed some betting odds for who's going to lead the Big 12 in passing yards this season. And Cutter Bowley was bottom three. And wow. I just don't think that that is fair at all. I think that this offense is going to really put him in a position to succeed, especially when you consider that they have the playmakers that they do. And, you know, he'll be in a position where he can just let them do the hard stuff.
2: Real quick, before we let you go, Damon, season opener coming up next Saturday against Morgan State. Schedule early on is tough with the Texas A&M trip, then right to London. And the Big 12, I still think, you know, most people are picking Texas Tech. But what do you think a realistic win total is for Arizona? If all things go well and they stay relatively healthy, what do you think is possible?
28: Yeah, their over under is 6.5. I think 8 wins against this schedule would be really impressive. I think when you look at the home schedule, you shouldn't lose more than one game, if that, just based on the opponents. We've seen them go undefeated at home in the past couple of years as well, so that's become a real home field advantage for them. And then the road games are just really tough. You talk about the Texas A&M game, the London game, the UCF cross country trip that I think is maybe being sneakily overlooked a bit in that sense. I think it's going to be a really tough schedule, but I think that this is certainly a talented enough team to deal with it. Whether they have the winning gene that the past couple seasons of ASU's teams have had, I think is something that we'll all have to find out together.
2: Yep. Damon, great stuff. Thanks so much. We appreciate it. Yeah, Damon Allred covers ASU football for Arizona Sports, also part of the State of the Sun Devils podcast.
0: Where did that visual come from? Oh, there we go.
2: That's his podcast partner, Jeremy Schnell.
0: I think, there you go. Now we know.
2: Now we know how small you did look in that exchange, Damon. he joined us via video here on Bickley and Murata Morning. Sammy's going to take us through some social studies to kick off the 9 o'clock hour. Next, it is Bickley and Murata Mornings, live from the Casino Arizona and Talking Stick Resort Studios of Arizona Sports, the local sports leader.
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5: Man, I'm tired of this. I really am. I am tired of this. I wanted Carson back. Oh.
6: This is like some trailer comes out for a movie and everybody's like, dude, we got to go see that. And then the movie's like, and we're set to come out next week. And then the movie doesn't come out for 4 years.
5: Look.
6: That's what this is. Carson Beck was amazing in that Hall of Fame game, and we haven't seen him since outside of a little bit of practice.
5: This makes me sick, Macedonians, that this has happened. Carson Beck.
6: That's why I cared about this preseason.
4: Wolf and Luke, middays 10 to 2 on Arizona Sports, the local sports leader.
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1: I'm Sammy Cebulka with what's trending now. Eduardo Rodriguez was a man on a mission yesterday. 7 innings, 9 strikeouts, and 0 earned runs, and was dominant in a Diamondbacks 2-0 win over the Cubs to take the series. And keep pace in the wild card. Torrey Lovello on your ace.
2: From a hitter standpoint, I can relate to it. When somebody is driving pitches in at you, they feel like they're 10 feet tall and standing on top of you. And that's the feeling that I think Erod has right now, that he can throw anything he wants and there's going to be weak contact or swing and miss.
1: No days off for this baseball team as the Diamondbacks are in San Francisco today for the Giants as their playoff push continues. And it'll be Jose Cabrera back on the mound today. First pitch will be at 6:45 right here on Arizona Sports 98.7 and the Arizona Sports app. And Kenny Dillingham has yet to name a week one starter at quarterback. And Cardinals head coach Mike LaFleur says it's too soon to tell if James Conner will be ready by week one. For more on both stories, head on over to ArizonaSports.com today. 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
1: It is that time of the morning. 9 o'clock means it's time for some social studies. We are at Bickley underscore Murata on X, at Bickley and Murata on Instagram and Facebook, and live every morning on YouTube at Arizona Sports. All right, first question for you guys. We'll start with what looks to be like a layup of a question, but if everyone is healthy for this Diamondbacks team, who would you start in game one of a playoff series? And why? Is it Erod, Fott, Corbin Burns, or a sort of Gallen, Kelly, or Soroka?
0: It's Eduardo Rodriguez. Yes. Even I was thinking about this actually during the game yesterday. What he has given, it would be disrespectful.
1: I agree.
0: No matter, and Brandon Fott is not as hot.
5: Fott?
0: He's not,
5: rhyme.
0: He's not as hot as he was earlier, but even if he were, I think you've got to respect the pecking order in this situation.
12: Yes.
0: Eduardo Rodriguez is the man.
12: Erod is the choice.
1: Yeah, and I think J-Rod Cards put it pretty good. He said, this question is like asking, what do you prefer? $1 million, a kick in the nuts, a punch in the nuts, or this may be the largest landslide ever, and it is. It's 87% Eduardo Rodriguez, 7% Brandon Fott, 4% Corbin Burns.
16: You have a moral obligation to punch him in the balls.
1: Just that. But go D-backs. He brings up a point. He said, people may forget about Game 7 Brandon Fott against Philadelphia. He was nails. Rise Up AZ said, Erod starting him first both sets the tone and makes him available for a second start in that series as well. All right, the big question of the day, though. The big news headline of our show is, does Jarrett rhyme
0: with ferret?
1: With ferret? And the options are, yes, you pudding pop. I'll be a pudding pop.
0: Uh-huh.
1: Or no, you jello jiggler.
12: I'm a jello jiggler.
0: I'm a yes. I'm a pudding pop.
1: I'm a pudding pop, too.
12: Look at me. I'm a pudding pop.
0: And I think Derek Hall is on our side as well. So it's 3-2. Where's the voting at?
1: The voting.
12: Oh, my goodness.
1: Derek Carlin, would you like to reveal this?
5: It's overwhelming.
1: Yes.
5: That it does rhyme, but that's...
1: And
5: it's insane to me. I feel like
0: it's insane to me that you think otherwise.
5: I know. I feel like a crazy person
1: because
5: like this seems so obvious to me. And then even when I explain it, the fact that people still don't understand it, I can't get it.
12: I'm with you. And we're getting some support on our side, on the Jello Jiggler side.
5: Yes. That's 11.5%.
12: It's over 87%, as I checked, are on yes, yeah, you're pudding pop. But George?
1: Yeah, George.
12: Our guy George, as a former English teacher, I agree with Jarrett. Daryl Lee says, we all agree AI is idiotic, right? But according to AI, no, they do not rhyme. Jarrett uses a short A sound. Ferret uses a short E sound.
5: Exactly,
1: it's just,
5: right.
1: It's just not.
5: They sound similar.
0: How convenient that you're only reading the ones that agree with you.
5: Well, that's the...
12: Well, I don't like to spread misinformation.
5: Dirty Diana. Dirty Diana says, does cat rhyme with fat? And I said, yes, cat rhymes with fat. But does cat rhyme with bet? No.
0: Again,
5: cat and bet.
0: That doesn't make any sense. Jarrett. Ferret.
5: Yes, that is how I pronounce my name, Jarrett.
1: In your life has someone really? Emphasized that
0: if you ask Jarrett Payton how he pronounces his first name, I guarantee you he doesn't say Jarrett.
5: Okay, let's get him on the phone.
0: Get him on the phone.
12: Who was the redheaded head coach of the Dallas Cowboys?
1: Who's Jason Garrett.
12: Garrett.
5: Mm-hmm. Yeah. Jason Garrett.
12: So you're going more Garrett.
1: Garrett, Ferret, Jarrett. They all rhyme.
0: I agree with Sammy. I'm right there with Sammy.
5: Jarrett Payton spells
12: this. You guys are nothing but a bunch of pudding pops.
0: Yeah, I know. Yeah.
1: I'll say Ross Vegas is real quick. He said, yes, if we pronounced words the way they were spelled, we would say Tucson instead of Tucson. Mm.
5: This is not a word. It's my name.
12: That point doesn't make any sense at all.
5: All right, move on to the next one.
1: Oh, my gosh. We can revisit this.
5: We have several more questions
1: here. We have two more, yes. But
5: plus
1: I like
5: the Mock My World update.
1: No, I don't know if I want to give that Mock My World update.
5: Yeah, we're nearing history, Sammy, so you might have to give the update.
1: I don't understand why. Okay, this next question, we mentioned a little bit at the beginning of the show, but what is something that no longer exists that used to be a big part of your life, hence the milkman? We were talking about this.
0: And I brought this up because I spent my life in newspapering, in newspapers. Mm-hmm. The Atlanta Journal-Constitution just quit publishing. They're going all digital. So, yeah, it's I literally built a career on an industry that is dying, if not dead.
12: I mean, different experience because I worked in newspaper for about, I don't know, a month. And it was taking phone calls on high school football scores to make sure they got in the paper. But from a consumer standpoint, I could not imagine my day without having a newspaper in my hand. Yet, I have not had a newspaper in my hand in probably 5 years at least.
1: Interesting. Because I just finished.
0: Sammy's got the betting form in his hand every day, so he can't read
5: it. Similar, yeah.
1: But also, there's something to be said, though, about like tangible like reading. Like, I ordered the college football preview book this year. I could have just read it online, but I don't get to highlight. I don't get to write stuff in it.
5: Like bringing the toilet with you.
1: That, yeah. Some good responses.
0: You can't wrap fish with a website, Sammy.
1: No, you can't. You can't do that. Ryan said, gone too soon was the Bigfoot pizza at Pizza Hut. George said, Sandlot Sports. Eddie V said, phone numbers. I used to have to memorize them.
0: Right.
1: Alex.
0: How about just phone? Like hardcore stationary phones.
1: Right. Alex said, going to Blockbuster on a Friday night. Buddy Thompson said, Captain Kangaroo, Looney Tunes, double feature movies on weekends and drive-in theaters.
0: There was nothing better than going to Blockbuster Video when there was a new release and they would have like an entire wall full of them and there was one copy left and you were getting it. Talk about simple pleasures.
1: I'm sure that.
5: Have you ever, Sammy, have you ever been into a video store?
1: Yeah. Growing up, we used to go to Blockbuster. Like when I was younger, we didn't do the, what was it called? Like the bird box or the red box or something like that. No, we would go to Blockbuster. It was great.
5: DVDs, though.
12: Blockbuster was great. I want to read one more response about something that was a big part of somebody's life but no longer exists. Jay. He said, Ketel Marte. Man, those were the good times.
1: Buddy, hey, they're coming back.
5: Whatever happened to that guy?
1: And the last question was, what is your favorite Pro Bowl memory? A couple, Stephen Ruiz said N.A. Jones.
0: Not available.
1: Jones said, today, when I found out they're not doing it anymore.
0: That's a great answer. What's the Mock My World voting?
1: Team Jarrett Carlin is winning somehow.
0: Wow, Jarrett's on a heater.
5: Close, though, isn't
1: with
5: it?
1: The most non-hateable celebrities of Michael J. Fox, Mel Brooks, Willie Nelson, and Dick Van Dyke, 36%. Bick, your team of Larry Fitzgerald, Steph Curry, Erling Haaland, and Snoop Dogg, right behind at 33%. Vinny, Keanu Reeves, Tom Hanks, Meryl Streep, Samuel L. Jackson, 27%. I know what you're thinking.
5: That's a lot of percentages there.
1: There's not a lot of percentage to go around for my team. That's correct. I have somehow 4%.
12: Hey, I was there last week.
0: Okay, here's the other thing. Because I got off air and our guy Jeremy, our video guy, said, I hate your team. And I'm like, why? He's like, and then he started mentioning, well, go ask Cleveland fans about Steph Curry. And so what I did by actually picking athletes, there are people, the rivals of that team the athlete plays for. So I put myself in a deficit situation by choosing athletes.
1: Right.
0: So,
5: You're almost winning anyway.
0: I know. But neither of you picked a single athlete.
12: No, and it didn't work for me.
5: Dick Van Dyke. Did you not see him around?
1: I know about 1.5 people on Jarrett's team. So.
0: Who's the half?
5: Which is the half?
0: Which is the half?
12: Stick around for the generation.
1: Jay Fox, Michael J. Fox.
5: The J. Fox part.
1: I barely know
0: him. Right.
1: Yeah. All right, guys. That was a fun social studies. At Bickley _ Murata.
12: It doesn't rhyme.
0: Thank you, it does. Yes, it does.
12: Coming up next, could the Arizona Diamondbacks look at the waiver wire for a little boost down the stretch? That and more straight ahead. Bickley and Murata Mornings, Arizona Sports, the local sports leader.
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12: Hey, everybody, it's Bernsie. Can the Arizona Diamondbacks keep this momentum tonight in San Francisco? 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
10: Yeah, he's lovable. He's just, you know, he's so fantastic, and he's such a good teammate, good culture guy. I do believe, whether it's us, whether it's any team that is in contention right now, he's gonna make a difference at some point, because, you know, he's got that slug. He's the threat on deck. You know, he could DH. He could play third for a lot of teams. Obviously, you know, we've got a really good third baseman here, but I think he's a fit anywhere, and he was certainly a fit here. So, yeah, when you say the name, I smile. That's all I can say at this point.
12: Derek Hall commenting on, we know it's Gino.
0: Yeah.
12: Gino Suarez placed on waivers last night by the Cincinnati Reds. We'll see what the next maneuver is for him, where he could possibly land. Cincinnati could, I guess, pull him back off of waivers, but they put a couple players on waivers. Been a disappointing season for the Reds. And I know our very own John Gambadoro has the reputation of being the Reaper.
0: Mm-hmm.
12: Because he will kibosh a lot of these rumors or possibilities that are out there. He did comment on it today. On-

0: vibes.
1: No, no they, and he's off the charts with the good vibes.
2: And they need some good vibes because of the other situation that is.
1: I would agree with
2: is
1: that.
2: Pending and the return of Ketel Marte, which Derek Hall also went over with us and was very honest about things and sharing what he knows about the situation as it stands this morning.
3: He was put on the restricted list, which is very rare in our game. You know, he was dealt with sternly behind closed doors. And, you know, then he took it upon himself to say, yes, I will go and rehab this knee. And I can tell you from our medical staff, he's been working really hard at Salt River Fields trying to get back. He has targeted this date himself, not just us, himself trying to get back for that Philly series. And so I think he also is looking at that, not just us as getting back. And what an acquisition that would be if he's got the right frame of mind. But, you know, he's in a tough spot. And, you know, we've got a lot of leaders on that team, a lot of people that believe we need him to get to where we want to go. But I think the team has also proven to themselves that they can do it with the 26 that they have right now anytime. And I think that's a good sign as well.
2: And if that continues to happen, let's say they sweep a four-game series from the Giants and they come home to face the Phillies in another gigantic series.
1: Yeah.
2: And they're riding this wave of momentum. I mean, there's a long way to go to get there, but that complicates things even more. Because of what Derek Hall said at the end, that's 26 guys who feel like they can beat anybody, the 26 that they have on the team right now.
1: Mm-hmm.
2: And if you haven't read the Ken Rosenthal piece and you're interested in this story, and many people are sick of this story, but if you're not, I suggest you read it because there was some quotes shared from some players that do indicate a high level of frustration with this whole thing, especially considering that the Diamondbacks are still in the race.
4: If they do, so let me just ask you what the difference is of a sweep and the Diamondbacks going 3-1 when it comes to the Ketel situation. If they go 3-1, that's still, I mean, in a four-game series against any MLB team, taking 3 out of 4 is tough to do. If they go 3-1 and come back to Philly, does that still not complicate the Ketel situation?
2: It's going to be complicated regardless.
4: Okay.
2: I'm just talking about if they're really riding high, let's say they drop the opener, win 3 straight, have a little momentum going in. I think when that loss in your scenario occurs, does have a little bit of bearing on it.
1: Yeah.
2: But it's not going to be an easy situation at all.
1: No. As Derek Hall told us, he still has a lot of work to do. And for a player that is sort of a more of a keep to himself kind of guy, getting up and apologizing to the group and doing this again when you've already broken that promise this time around, that's a needle that's going to be tough to thread. So at that point in time, what you're relying on the good nature of your teammates. But I think if Ketel handles it properly, I think you can get this done. I just think if you're Ketel Marte, you tell them, you guys have no reason to believe in me. You have no reason to believe the words I'm telling you today. But I'm telling you, I'm going to prove it to you every day from this point going forward. And then all I ask is that if you resist judging me until the end of the season and I can put, you know, I can prove all of this to you guys again. I'm fairly certain at that point in time, people are like, okay.
2: Yeah, I hope. I mean, obviously, this is a recurring issue. We're talking about it for a third straight season. When he comes back, I hope it doesn't become an issue for the rest of this year and that's something that they can all deal with in the offseason.
1: Yeah.
2: Because it needs to be dealt with. It needs to be finalized
1: no doubt. One
2: way or the other. The new Cardinals corner is out. Tyler Drake, Lauren Coble project the Cardinals 53-man roster. Ahead of cutdown day, you can find it at arizonasports.com, on the app, or wherever you get your podcast. Coming up next, it's Thursday. It's everybody's favorite. Well, not everybody's favorite.
4: Except me.
2: Exactly. 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
1: I'm Sammy Sabolka with what's trending now. How about 7 innings, 9 Ks, and 0 earned runs in a massive spot for Eduardo Rodriguez? He was the ace he's been all season long, and the Diamondbacks needed it. A Jordan Lawler home run in the sixth would be the difference, and the Diamondbacks took the game 2-0 and the series from the Chicago Cubs. Will now play 4 games in 3 days from San Francisco, starting with Jose Cabrera on the mound tonight. First pitch will be at 6:40 here on Arizona Sports 98.7 and the Arizona Sports app. The Cardinals and Packers held their joint practice yesterday ahead of their final preseason game on Friday. For more on that and a James Conner injury update, head on over to ArizonaSports.com. 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
1: All right, this is a good one on Arizona Sports poll question. Who's the Diamondbacks MVP in their series win over the Cubs? Was it E-Rod, Ryan Waldschmidt, Jordan Lawler, or Geraldo Perdomo?
3: That's a good question. Just for the Cubs series?
1: Just for the Cubs series.
3: I'm going Waldschmidt.
4: Yeah,
3: he changed
4: that's a good
3: the whole
4: call.
3: Tide of the series with that hit.
4: And he got a sac fly yesterday. So yeah, that's where I'm voting.
3: But I'd only agree. He and Jordan Lawler and Geraldo Perdomo were the only two players with multiple hits in that series.
1: Wow, that's wild.
5: And they won it.
1: E-Rod 55% of vote, Ryan Waldschmidt 36, Jordan Lawler 8, and Geraldo Perdomo just 2% on Arizona Sports poll question today. And you can vote on it over on ArizonaSports.com.
6: Age versus youth in a Goodwill exhibition match.
7: It's awful being a kid. No one listens to you.
8: It's rotten being old. No one listens to you.
5: Okay, here we go. The Thursday staple has returned. The battle of the generations, the generation gap, where the older generation, represented by Dan Bickley and Vince Marotta, will take on the younger generation, represented by Sammy Sabolka and Wolf and Luke associate producer Jamal Gumo, who I could tell you right now, they're very hyped up and feeling very confident and good right now.
3: Come on, Jamal,
5: now.
3: So I got to say, okay. Like, he walked in, he looked confident, he's got the hoodie up. You look like a boxer going into the ring.
9: Yeah. Boxer, hoodie mellow.
4: Yeah, hoodie mellow, there we go.
1: I feel good about it today.
5: One feels goody, one feels got a hoodie. Yep. We'll see if it translates, though, because I'll be asking questions from the opposing team's generations, so to speak. And there are 4 big categories to win big today. Sports, music, history / pop culture, and slang. Those are the 4 topics today. If you don't get it right, the other team can steal. We'll let the young people go first because they always, always, always, always, always lose.
1: Yes.
9: That's changing your name.
1: Yes. Okay. We're gonna start with sports.
5: They're going to start with sports. Okay, good. All right, young people.
1: Okay.
5: In the 1970s, the Philadelphia Flyers, famous for the aggressive play and record-setting penalty minutes, were known by what nickname?
1: The Philadelphia Flyers?
9: Oh, I don't know much hockey,
1: Sammy. Wow, we got a Philadelphia Flyers question on Generation Gap today.
9: Do not know much hockey.
1: How about the...
5: At least you knew it was a hockey team.
1: Yeah.
5: You're off to a good start.
1: I have a random guess, Jamal. Let's go with they were known as Muck on the Puck.
5: Oh, wow. Muck on the Puck.
10: Careful, young man.
5: I was going to say that might have led to, especially out of Philadelphians' mouths, might have led to some... Yeah, interesting chance, but that is incorrect. Yeah. Incorrect.
9: That's what it should have been called.
5: The old people, do you know?
10: They were called the Broad Street Bullies.
5: The Broad Street Bullies. Have you ever heard that term?
9: No, never.
5: No, it's a very famous team They won a Stanley Cup, and
1: I'm sure they did.
4: Set the
5: most most penalty minutes of all time. Okay, old people.
4: Yes.
5: Here is a modern question for you: who currently leads all of Major League Baseball in RBIs?
3: I know this one.
4: Oh, good.
1: Oh, dang it.
3: The correct answer is Sal Stewart.
5: That is correct. Sal Stewart.
4: Who is Sal Stewart?
5: I don't know.
1: He plays for the, Reds. He's their first baseman, and he's a rookie.
9: He's a rookie.
3: He also leads the major leagues in eyebrow thickness.
1: Yeah.
9: My goodness.
5: And
9: that guy has some brows.
5: The second and third players both play on the St. Louis Cardinals that lead in RBIs. And
3: Burleson and Walker.
5: And this is why, I guess, modern stat heads don't look at RBIs as much. That's very interesting. All right, you guys are off to a great start. Not looking good, young people. Not a good start for you. All right, what's your topic selection there?
4: Go ahead and pick, Vinny.
5: Oldsters.
3: Let's go music.
5: Music. All right, this is because of the passing of the great Dolly Parton. These are Dolly Parton themed. Old people, what current singer is Dolly Parton's goddaughter?
3: Oh, I know this one, too.
1: Gosh, dang it, Vinny.
4: Wow. I think I know it, but Vinny knows it. Go ahead and tell him.
3: It's Miley Cyrus.
5: It is Miley Cyrus. You knew that one, guys?
1: Yes.
9: I did not know that.
5: Well, let's see if you know this one.
1: All right, we don't.
5: Dolly Parton had a hit duet song called Islands in the Stream with what country music legend?
9: All right. Well, first of all, let's think of country music legends.
1: Yeah, I have a couple, like...
5: You could talk it out.
1: My brain goes to Alan Jackson. He's one of my favorite country old heads.
9: I have no idea that is even. All right.
5: You don't know what an Alan Jackson is.
9: I have no idea.
5: Do you know any? Can you name any country people at all?
9: Yes. Yes. Current country.
5: Oh, okay.
9: I started listening to current country, not old country.
5: No.
1: Oh, man. All right. Then we're going to go with Alan Jackson.
5: No, that is incorrect.
1: Dang it.
5: Do you know Vincent Dan?
3: Yeah, go ahead, Ben.
4: Go ahead, Vinny.
3: It's Kenny Rogers.
5: Kenny Rogers. Islands in the Stream. Yeah. That is what we are.
3: I remember when that song became popular, there was so many playground jokes about that song. What do you call Dolly Parton doing the backstroke?
1: Can't
3: Islands
1: lie,
3: in the Stream.
4: Oh!
5: Okay.
1: Let's go on a run.
9: The D-backs were down 4-0 the other day, too.
5: That's true.
1: They won.
5: All right,
3: but you don't have Ryan Walshman.
9: That's a great point.
5: You got walk-off Gumo here.
9: Here we go.
5: All right.
1: History. Let's make it.
5: All right, history. Who was... J. Edgar Hoover.
1: J. Edgar Hoover.
5: J. Edgar Hoover. Does that name ring a bell to you?
1: It does.
9: Is he related to the Oklahoma quarterback?
1: No.
9: Or Indiana quarterback?
1: I believe he was a president, Jamal.
9: Was he a president?
1: I do believe.
9: Hoover sounds familiar.
3: Good Lord.
5: Don't give anything away. Come on, guys.
1: Should we lock in president?
9: Maybe we should lock in president.
1: We're going to lock in president.
9: I'm afraid that's too vague. Yeah, you know.
1: No, who cares?
9: Yeah.
1: President.
5: That is incorrect. Dang, he was never president. There was a President Hoover, but it was not J. Edgar Hoover.
4: Oh. No, it was not.
1: Who's J. Edgar Hoover?
4: Go ahead, Vinny. You're on the roll. Go ahead and give him the news.
3: J. Edgar Hoover was the executive director of the FBI.
5: Yes. For about 40 years, 50 years.
4: Mm-hmm.
5: J. Edgar Hoover. They even made a movie about him with Leo DiCaprio.
9: Really?
5: I think he was the first director of the FBI, the Federal
4: Bureau of Investigations.
5: Yes. And potentially a cross-dresser. Which is very interesting. And you're thinking of Herbert Hoover.
1: Yeah, so.
5: All right.
3: Not Josh Hoover.
1: No, Josh Hoover.
9: That's what I was thinking
1: of. We would have gotten.
3: Five.
5: All right, old people.
4: Yeah.
5: The current number one show in all of streaming is a comic book adaptation starring Kyle Chandler about what superhero?
3: I know this one, too.
4: Wow.
3: The Green Lantern.
5: The Green Lantern is correct.
1: I thought it was just called The Lantern.
5: It's called Lanterns, but it's about the Green Lantern Corp. All right.
3: We got slang.
1: These questions are
5: we got slang there
9: for pride. For pride.
3: What's the current slang for getting your ass whooped?
1: Right.
9: Belts.
5: Maybe that'll come up.
9: Belts. Oh my God.
5: All right. Old people. This is slang category. The sudden frantic burst of energy in dogs or cats is known as your pet having the what?
4: Zoomies.
1: These questions couldn't be easier, Jerry. These questions couldn't be easier.
5: Did you know that one, Vince?
3: I did not know
5: that
3: one.
5: Oh, see, it came through.
3: Like, that's what you call complimentary generation.
1: I'm just saying, these questions literally couldn't be easier.
5: Well, I don't. I disagree with the, ones I'm asking you.
1: Because you guys have gotten all four of the ones that, like, are right there.
5: Okay.
1: All right.
5: For pride.
1: No, it doesn't matter.
5: To not get shut out. It matters, okay, guys?
9: To not get shut out. Here we go.
5: In the 1970s and 80s, what did it mean if you called someone a space cadet?
9: Oh, there's a song called Space Cadet that I know.
1: Travis Scott.
9: Yeah.
1: Yeah, so we know that one. Cadet. Okay. That one in music.
5: Well, I don't know. I don't know the song, but what is it?
9: A space cadet.
5: A space cadet.
1: Does it mean... Wait, okay, can you reword the question or re-say the question?
5: Reword the question?
1: No, I have an idea.
3: Can you change the question?
1: No, so they would call someone a space cadet?
5: Yeah, they would call someone a space cadet.
1: Okay, I have a guess, Jamal. It doesn't mean that that person was high.
9: Oh, okay, you know, I was going to say like loopy or like, you know, out of it.
1: Okay.
9: So, yeah.
5: High? Not exactly.
4: Okay. No.
5: I would say that's incorrect. I would say that you too.
4: I think Jamal was closer to the answer.
5: Yeah, he was. The answer is...
4: You're like a flake.
3: Airhead, a ditz.
4: Airhead.
5: Yeah. An airhead, a ditz, flighty, absent-minded. Yeah. For example, I'll rephrase the question. Okay. Jamal and Sammy in this game are a couple of space cadets.
1: I would like
5: what
1: to
5: does
1: say
5: that mean?
1: Today,
9: listen, it's only a matter of time. It's only a matter
5: of
9: time.
5: Okay, well, an 8-0 victory for the older team, but maybe the questions were too weighted in their favor. Who knows?
1: I normally don't complain about the questions, but today was...
3: Yeah, I just...
1: It wouldn't have mattered, but those were...
3: We got a run of favorable young people questions.
1: Layups.
5: Yep. Well, don't have the zoomies on the way out.
9: It's not about how hard or how many times you fall. It's about how many times you get up.
1: There we go. True. We'll see you next Thursday.
9: I messed it up, but...
5: Thanks, Kenny guys. Rogers chicken.
3: The Generation Gap every Thursday. Coming up next, something cool you want to know about, especially if you're a fan of the rock and the roll.
4: Yeah.
3: And some final thoughts next. Bickley and Murata Mornings, Arizona Sports, the local sports leader.
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1: Yeah.
3: 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Danny's
1: BZ,
3: on the line.
1: What's happening?
3: Good morning, Danny.
30: What's happening, boys?
1: Well, you are Danny. Danny Zalisco's Closet. This is a store on eBay that is selling a treasure trove of memorabilia that you collected while promoting concerts in Arizona. 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
30: Well, I started doing shows back in the 70s, but prior to that, I was a freak about collecting sports memorabilia, but they didn't call it sports memorabilia then. They called it baseball cards and autographs. You know, they called them pictures. They called them ticket stubs. Now it's memorabilia, and it's gained a whole different kind of a definition. But for me, it's always been just collecting memories while you're there and having something later on to remind you that you were there or you took part or you loved it or whatever. So once the concert started happening, and understand, when I started doing shows, they weren't even making band T-shirts yet.
0: Wow.
30: This is in the early 70s. They were just getting around to that, and maybe some groups would have a shirt. I remember I had a Tower of Power East Bay Grease shirt when I lived in Berkeley in 72, and I thought it was the coolest thing. I wonder, why don't they have more of this stuff? And as the years went on, of course, everybody's got T-shirts, a dozen different kinds at every concert for you to buy. So at every show that I've done, which there's like thousands and thousands of shows over the years, I'd always get some shirts. I'd always get some pictures signed, maybe a poster, maybe a guitar. And I just kept building this collection up to the point that I got to 5 storage units. I'm not talking about like you walk in, there's a table with some stuff on it. From floor to ceiling, wall to wall.
1: Five
30: of them, plus my house, plus my office, plus the guest house of the office, and every place is filled. And it's like, all right, let's start over here. I'm not going to live forever. Number two, there's a lot of people out there that really, really like this stuff, and I think want it if they could get it. But how do you get it? And how do you get it from a reliable source? And how do you know I'm not going to spell somebody's name wrong when I forge a signature? which you don't have to worry about me doing, because there's so much of it. I didn't have time to forge stuff. I was just I was doing my best just to keep it, and one day I'm going to get to it. And these storage units started happening. I had one whole storage unit that had every single file, show file, from every show I did from 1975 to 2000. And there's so much stuff in them. Each file was like the bank deposit bag, because this was before we got sophisticated and started putting stuff on computers. So hardly anything's on paper anymore. But the stuff 2000 and previous, it's nothing but old school. So there's all that stuff. But the most important stuff, I think, are the things that are signed, or the show posters, the tickets, and all the autograph stuff. So there's a bunch of stuff already on eBay, and we're going to be adding stuff all the time and until I get rid of everything. Because, number one, I mean, it sounds corny, but I do want to share it with people who are fans, because I know what it's like to be a fan and want this stuff, or does it exist, or get excited to know it does. And the other thing, of course, I just... you can't take it with you.
1: Exactly. Yeah, that's true. And Jarrett, you should know there's an autographed press photo of Weird Al Yankovic in this collection. You might want to check that out. I have actually seen Danny Zalisco's real closet. One time I was at his house and he showed me, he's like, hey, check this out. You had a Paul McCartney left-handed Hofner bass autographed
30: by
1: Paul McCartney.
30: I won't say where it was.
2: That's going to be missing tomorrow.
1: Yeah, exactly. Is that also included, Danny?
30: You know, there's certain things that I'm gonna wait till the very end to part with, if I ever do. I mean, otherwise I'll give it, you know, to somebody in my family or that. But there's some really, really great items. But what I'm doing is I'm encouraging people, when they're looking at what they have there to look at as far as what we're putting up, if there's anything anybody wants or doesn't see there, ask me. I bet I have it.
3: Yeah. I'm looking through it right now, Danny, on eBay. And you think of a band. There's a band you can think of. It's featured. You have it. Yeah.
1: It's amazing. 2,100 items already.
30: Do you know the thing is that when I started doing this, and we were putting it up on eBay, I wanted to get the most obscure stuff, the stuff that I don't even remember getting or doing the shows, because in the 90s and the early 2000s, we did so many shows, and there's so much stuff. I couldn't possibly have gone to every show or gotten every autograph, you know. And there's at every show, my people were collecting this stuff. And you know what? We sell a lot of stuff through the eBay just by it being there, because people who love those obscure bands and acts, are always looking for stuff.
3: Yeah.
30: And they find us.
3: Danny,
30: so,
3: we're gonna...
30: But I really want to move this stuff out. I've spent literally, I can't tell you how much in storage fees and keeping people employed to keep after this stuff. It's like enough already. Let's share
1: there
30: it.
1: You go.
3: We're going to point people to it. Danny's Alisto's Closet on eBay. Great stuff. Rock and roll history. And like I said, if there's a band you can think of that you're a fan of, Danny's got something signed by
0: treasure
3: him.
0: Treasure trove.
3: Very, very cool. eBay, Danny Zalisco's Closet. Thanks to Danny. Thanks to Damon Allred. Thanks to Derek Hall. And thanks to you. We're back tomorrow morning. Wolf and Luke are up next. Have a great day, everybody.
4: 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I'm Tyler Drake. Derek Hall says Ketel Marte has some explaining to do after his casino visit and no-show. Gino Suarez is a fit anywhere, says Derek Hall on Bickley and Murata. And the Diamondbacks get off the mat in a series win over the Cubs thanks to Eduardo Rodriguez. Those are your top three headlines on ArizonaSports.com.
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13: I'm Sammy Cebulka with what's trending now. Eduardo Rodriguez was a man on a mission yesterday. 7 innings, 9 Ks, and 0 earned runs, and was dominant in the Snakes' 2-0 win over the Cubs to take the series and keep pace in the wild card. Torrey Lovello on your ace.
14: From a hitter standpoint, I can relate to it. When somebody is driving pitches in at you, they feel like they're 10 feet tall and standing on top of you. And that's the feeling that I think Erod has right now, that he can throw anything he wants and there's going to be weak contact or swing and miss.
13: No days off for this baseball team as the Diamondbacks are in San Francisco tonight for the Giants as their playoff push continues. It'll be Jose Cabrera back on the mound for the D-backs. First pitch will be at 6:45 right here on Arizona Sports 98.7 and the Arizona Sports app. Kenny Dillingham still hasn't named a week one starter at quarterback, and Cardinals head coach Mike LaFleur says it's too early to tell if James Conner will be ready by week one. For more on both, be sure to head to ArizonaSports.com today. 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
16: Ron Wolfley.
17: Hey, I was a witch blister. 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
19: Live from the Casino Arizona and Talking Stick Resort Studios on this Thursday morning, it's the Wolf and Luke Show. Wolf, what's going on?
17: Yeah, what's up, Luke? How are you?
19: Doing pretty good.
17: All right,
19: doing good. Pretty good.
17: Yeah, you felt good after yesterday's short show, didn't you?
19: Well, yeah, because the Diamondbacks went out there and stole that series from the Cubs, and then we did the first Sparky's Den show of the year, so there was all this good ASU vibes, a trophy. It was
17: how's
19: fantastic.
17: How's Kenny doing?
19: Good. Good. All this right. is probably the last. I mean, he's not over the top, but as far as a college coach, this is probably the last chance for a while you get to have any level of relaxation, right? Because next week is game week. And then, I mean, the way their schedule goes, every week is basically game week until some point in December or maybe even January.
17: Yes. Did he tell you who his quarterback was going to be?
19: He did not.
17: Oh, okay.
19: But he did say before the show yesterday they're going to announce it within a week, which is good since the first game's in just over a week.
17: Yeah, you know, it's a little gamesmanship maybe as well. Why would you ever provide any aid, comfort, or shelter for your opponent by letting him know what guy you're going to play? Because guess what? Mikey Keene has film, doesn't he? Cutter Bowley has tape, doesn't he? Of course.
19: As he pointed out, Mikey Keene torched ASU a few years ago when he was at Fresno State.
17: Yeah, and I was just going to say, you know, as well, this is something that coaches will do, and they've already done their research on both of those quarterbacks right now. But guess what? You can't practice everything. You can't prepare for everything.
20: We're talking about practice,
17: that's
20: man.
17: Right. You actually have this definitive. When you know what quarterback you're going to face, you've got a definitive game plan. You get that game plan set. Right now, it's still kind of guesswork.
19: Yeah, absolutely. He did say he saw the clips of you reading nursery rhymes from a couple weeks ago.
17: Okay.
19: He was laughing when he said it.
17: Yeah, you know what?
19: And I didn't bring it up.
17: Yeah, okay. I was laughing as well, but it was the brilliance of what he was doing. By saying, you know what, really, we have to play music to get you ready to go. How about you get yourself ready to go? How about we're going to play nursery rhymes and you're going to have to deal with that because you're going to have to deal with some uncomfortable situations on the road as well.
19: For anybody that doesn't know what we're talking about, because that was a couple weeks ago, Rick, right. Rick, do you have any of the cuts? I think there was like five, but if you just have one, we could just play one
17: Drive.
19: Right now. Here we go. Oh, we're going to have one just a second. Okay, it's going to it's everything you would think with the way that story played out that day. And now we're getting off topic here, but
17: well, that's okay.
19: The way that story played out that day, we were going to talk about the quarterback situation then. And right as we were coming back from break, we saw the story that Kenny had been playing nursery rhymes at practice. Basically, for what you said, keep the players uncomfortable. It's not like every time you go to a stadium as a team, everything's going to just be perfect for you.
17: That's right.
19: And so we didn't know we were even going to talk about that. The story popped up right as we were coming back from break, and I mentioned it to you, and you just started tearing off.
17: Mary had a little lamb, a little lamb, a little lamb. Mary had a little lamb. Its fleece was white as snow.
19: Imagine.
17: And everywhere that Mary went, Mary went, Mary went. Yes. And everywhere that Mary went, right. Mary went, yes. Mary went, everywhere that Mary went, the lamb was sure to go. Now go hit somebody, will you please? Okay, do you need that? You need crowd to get you to do your job? No, and that was the point of it, to me at least. Looking at the white lines when you step on the gridiron, that's your job. That's the button you push. There they are, the white lines. And you know exactly what those hash marks mean. Train wrecks happen in between those hash marks.
19: I would not, however, recommend playing those for your 1-year-old child that's trying to fall asleep and you have Wolf reading nursery rhymes.
17: Yeah, like, row, row, row your boat gently down the stream. Merrily, merrily, merrily, merrily, life is but a dream.
21: Yes.
17: Now hit somebody, bro.
21: We get it. Exactly.
19: All right.
21: Look at the show sheet.
19: Oh, now you want to look at the show sheet.
21: Right.
19: Okay, that's great.
21: That was old.
19: Diamondbacks shut out the Cubs yesterday. Wolf 2-0. Erod, I was looking at this before the show started. He's not going to win Cy Young. Mizorowski's going to win Cy Young. I get that.
21: Yes.
19: He's not even in the top six in terms of Vegas odds in the National League, Erod.
21: Yes. You would think he would be. There's no doubt about it.
19: He's made 27 starts this year, and 25 of them have been good to great.
21: Oh, yeah.
19: Like, what more do you want from a guy? Like, again, I'm not saying he should win, but that's because Mizorowski's having the year he's having. Erod's got a 2.5 ERA and a 14-4 record.
21: Yes.
19: Like, he has been lights out time and time again against really good teams. He saved this team's season multiple times. There's no doubt in my mind. I know we did the midseason awards earlier in the year, and I know a couple of us on the show were like, it's tough to give a pitcher MVP because they only, a starting pitcher, they only play every 5 days. Yeah. He is without a doubt the team MVP to me this year.
21: And honestly, there's no doubt about it. He's flexing here as well coming down the stretch. He really, really is. I mean, his start yesterday to this game was awesome. He got off to a great start. 3 strikeouts in his first 7 hitters that he faced. And through 4 innings, he had 6 strikeouts, 0 hits. Now, he had walked a couple of guys, of course, but, man, Erod got off to a great start. And because of that, you know what? I think it continued with each passing inning that he was posting zeros. I think it really gave the Diamondbacks the feeling, we can do this. We can win this game. We're in this game. We can win this game and win this series. Erod, listen, the Diamondbacks, they won this game because Erod is not the same pitcher that he was in the past.
19: Ever.
21: He's not.
19: Even when he was really good before he got to Arizona, he wasn't this level of good.
21: No, he's not the same guy. He's never been. This guy, this is what is awesome about it too. I mean, this is what growing and developing is all about. This is the fact that we have seen some guys, some surprises. Would you say Ildemaro Vargas was a surprise this year? Would you say that he was a surprise? Yeah. There's no doubt about it.
19: Wasn't really counting on Ildemaro to have the year he's having. I'll be
21: Erod,
19: honest.
21: Would you coming into this? Were you counting on Erod to have this kind of year? Nowhere even close, no. Brothers.
19: No, you remember when they went out and got Jordan Montgomery and they got Erod that year?
21: Yeah.
19: And to me, Erod was the pickup. Like, that was like, this guy's been so steady the last couple of years in Detroit. I remember he was, a relatively high-end prospect with the Red Sox even at one point. He wasn't great his first year. He wasn't great his second year. He's outstanding this year. So even when they first signed him, I was like, I like the signing. I didn't think he would be this good. Yes. And I certainly didn't think he'd be as bad as he was the first 2 years. So it really hasn't been anything I expected. His ERA was over 5 each of the first 2 years. Now, again, we talked about this at the end of last season. And we talked about it with a few people from the Diamondbacks at the end of last season. It was one of those things in the moment you're like, does this really carry over? If you look at him the end of last season, the last 8 starts, he was really good at the end of last year. And then obviously the World Baseball Classic, something clicked there for him with Johan Santana or whatever it was. But the reason that you feel good about this is he didn't just suddenly find it, 3 weeks ago or whatever, or maybe at the All-Star break. He's really been doing this for a calendar year now. If you go back and look at the end of last year and then you factor in what he did at the World Baseball Classic. Yes. But I mean, he is automatic right now.
21: In the Diamondbacks as well, man. Is this a new team based on it? That's the question you have to ask yourself. Is this a new team?
19: It's going to be a new team again in about 5 days when Ketel Marte comes back.
21: Is this a new team? I mean, on 4-2 on their first homestand since the Ketel Marte drama. 5-2 in their last 7 games. They're 8 games over 500 right now. And they've been 8 games over 500 twice. August 10th and August 15th. Twice they've been 8 games. They have an opportunity to go out and get 9 games over 500 for the first time this year.
19: The series they have coming up is pretty unique, and we'll talk about it later in the show, but they're playing San Francisco, a team they're 8-1 against this year.
21: Yeah.
19: But they're playing them 4 times in the next 3 days, and we don't really know who the Diamondbacks starting pitchers are going to be for 2 of those 4 games, and then for a 3rd one today, it's going to be Jose Cabrera.
21: What's your point?
19: So it's like, this is a team you've dominated, but Brandon Pfaadt's not going to pitch in the series. Erod's not going to pitch in the series. Merrill will, but then who else are you? Basically, have Merrill Kelly as an established pitcher over the next 4 games.
21: Yeah.
19: This is going to, in a weird way, kind of like a crossroads series.
21: All right, this is good. Let's talk about it. Not so beautiful part of the program.
19: Oh, wow. Okay. Well, that's, I guess that's what we'll do. Let's save our best for off the air.
21: That's right.
19: All right. We come back. Cardinals joint practice with the Packers is done. Seems like it was a pretty successful experience. You were not supposed to be able to see any video footage, and it's all been out there. So we'll get into all that next. It's Wolf and Luke at Arizona Sports, the local sports leader.
21: Mary had a little lamb, a little lamb, a little lamb. Mary had a little lamb. Its fleece was white as snow.
0: Diamondbacks baseball.
18: Murillo, he's set. He fires, and he gets a ground ball to first. Tawa has it. Flips to Murillo in time, and that's your ball game. The Diamondbacks shut out the Cubs 2-0, and they pick up a massive series win against the top team in the National League Wild Card race, the Chicago Cubs.
0: More Arizona sports reaction to that series win versus the Cubs. 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

0: Absolute. Jody Jackson's going to join us in about a half hour. Talk D-backs.
1: Jody.
0: Lorenzo Alexander, because he is the most punctual man in the universe, is already here.
1: Yeah.
0: He's going to be on from 11 to noon. He basically got here when we got here today.
1: Well, once a player, always a player. You have that player mentality. He's not going to show up late. Are you kidding me? He's not going to be anywhere even close to being late. As a matter of fact, he's going to show up early, get his work done before he goes and does work.
0: He showed up 2 hours early.
1: Yeah.
0: That's
1: what he's going to do. He's going to sit in the office right there and he's going to work.
0: Oh, walk by. He's working on some stuff in there too.
1: That's
0: like
1: right.
0: Zoe doesn't mess around, which is not a surprise to anybody. Darren Urban's going to join us at 12:15 because he was in Green Bay yesterday.
1: Oh, okay.
0: And then
1: our
0: own ASU reporter, Damon Allred, is going to join us.
1: Boy, we're
0: going to
1: grill D-Herb.
0: Are we?
1: That's good. We're going to grill D-Herb.
0: We should have a wheel we spin and we randomly pick, okay, of these guests, who are we going to grill today? Just mercilessly on the air. So it's going to be D-Herb. Okay. All right. Rick votes Damon.
1: Okay.
0: Cardinals Packers joint practice yesterday. Nobody was supposed to be able to film it. For some reason, there's video out there. I don't know how that happened, but we've been able to see some of it. Pretty good Marv highlight in there. But just in general, Wolf, now that that's done, but there's also a game. And there was kind of like a little bit of, I don't know what you would call it, with Michael Wilson, a little bit of a dust up, maybe.
1: Yeah. Can I just jump in here for a minute right now? Here's my biggest takeaway. Nobody was supposed to film it.
0: Maybe like the teams are, but
1: okay.
0: There's,
1: well, no, I know the teams are definitely doing that. I'm talking about fans with phones.
0: I don't know. I had heard that it wasn't supposed to be something you could just necessarily film, and there's a lot of video out there.
1: I'm trying to figure out how would you enforce that?
0: Apparently you can't.
1: That seems like that'd be very, very difficult. Okay, anyway, so now what's your point, Luke? What were you saying?
0: What's done? I mean, is that about what you wanted from that joint practice?
1: Yeah. You know what? I saw Marvin Harrison Jr., as a matter of fact, caught a touchdown pass on a fade at the end of a 2-minute drill.
0: Nice catch.
1: And guess what? Here comes the entire team off the bench. It was a great contested catch. A great throw, of course, but it was a better contested catch on a fade. Caught at the high point. Stab that pig out of the air, Marv. Stab it. And that's what he did. Huge.
0: Cardinals started slow, finished strong in that joint practice. I mean, I don't want to overreact to a joint practice, but I will say this with Marv, since he just got brought up here.
1: Yeah.
0: What do you expect from him this year? I have a pretty clear image in my mind of what I expect from Marv this year. I expect him to have the best year of his career. I really do. But I don't know that it's going to qualify as a breakout in a lot of people's minds, you know, because he was hyped up so much coming out of Ohio State of not just, hey, this guy's going to be a number one receiver on his team. Oh, he's going to be the best receiver in this draft. Oh, he's going to be the best receiver in the last 5 drafts, last 10 drafts. So I think, and that's not even his fault, but I think the expectations got built up to like, oh yeah, 1400 yards and 12 touchdowns. Yeah, that's going to be the norm for him. I don't know if he's going to do that, but I think he's going to have the best year of his career in this
1: offense.
0: Yeah,
1: you know, I think you're right about that. And define that. What does that look like, basically, in the best year of Marv's career? I think 10 touchdowns, double digits, totally doable. And I think 1,000 yards, totally doable. And the reason being, of course, is because of the emergence of Trey McBride as the best tight end in the National Football League. And look, everybody, it's Michael Wilson as well.
0: Yeah.
1: Those two guys, and the fact that if you're a defensive coordinator and you're going to play the Arizona Cardinals, you're going into it, and the very first thing you're going to say is, okay, Trey McBride is not going to beat us, and Michael Wilson. You're going to be focused an awful lot on those two guys. Marv is going to have to go out and prove that he's going to be the dominant receiver in this offense. He's going to have to go out and prove that's going to be the case. They're going to go in and they're going to say, we're going to stop Trey McBride and we're going to go ahead and we're going to deal with you, Michael Wilson, as well. We're going to do that. This gives Marvin Harrison Jr. the opportunity to make a lot of plays, and I think he's going to do it. I hope that he does it for his sake. I love the kid. I love who he is. I love his preparation. I love his work ethic. He cares about this stuff. He's got talent. Now, put it all together.

0: best receiver in this draft. Oh, he's going to be the best receiver in the last five drafts, last 10 drafts. So I think, and that's not even his fault, but I think the expectations got built up to like, oh yeah, 1400 yards and 12 touchdowns. Yeah, that's going to be the norm for him. I don't know if he's going to do that, but I think he's going to have the best year of his career in this.
1: Yeah,
0: offense.
1: You know, I think you're right about that. And define that. What does that look like, basically, in the best year of Marv's career? I think 10 touchdowns, double digits, totally doable. And I think 1,000 yards, totally doable. And the reason being, of course, is because of the emergence of Trey McBride as the best tight end in the National Football League. And look, everybody, it's Michael Wilson as well.
0: Yeah.
1: Those two guys, and the fact that if you're a defensive coordinator and you're going to play the Arizona Cardinals, you're going into it, and the very first thing you're going to say is, okay, Trey McBride is not going to beat us, and Michael Wilson. You're going to be focused an awful lot on those two guys. Marv is going to have to go out and prove that he's going to be the dominant receiver in this offense. He's going to have to go out and prove that's going to be the case. They're going to go in and they're going to say, we're going to stop Trey McBride and we're going to go ahead and we're going to deal with you, Michael Wilson, as well. We're going to do that. This gives Marvin Harrison Jr. the opportunity to make a lot of plays, and I think he's going to do it. I hope that he does it for his sake. I love the kid. I love who he is. I love his preparation. I love his work ethic. He cares about this stuff. He's got talent. Now, put it all together. Put it all together, and I think because of the opportunity that's going to be there for him, because he's got Trey McBride and Michael Wilson, I think he's going to get a lot of one-on-one opportunities. Because of that, I think he breaks out.
0: I think I'm not going to say 1,000 yards. I don't know if he gets 1,000 yards. His first year, he had 885 yards. I'll say in the 900-yard range, but I do think a career high in touchdowns, so that's nine or more. So I give me, I don't know.
1: Okay.
0: Give me 907 yards and 9 or 10 touchdowns. That's what I think we'll get from Marv in this offense, which is a step forward. But it's not something that you're going to be talking about at the end of the year in the context of the top receivers in the NFL. But I think what you just said goes both ways. Well, if he got 10 touchdowns, that would be among the top receivers.
1: Yeah.
0: But it goes both ways. He's going to see less attention because of the emergence of Michael Wilson, and Trey McBride is such a red zone threat now with Jacoby Brissett as opposed to what he was with Kyler Murray. But at the same time, those guys are going to put up numbers too. So it's not like Marv is on some team where everything's going to him. You know, all of the catches and all of the touchdowns. I just think he's a legit red zone threat. But I have to see the consistency in the other parts of the games before I'd feel good about a reception total or a yardage total.
1: Yeah, you know, once again, I just think the opportunity is going to be there for him. And not only that, but you throw in Jeremiah Love again. Jeremiah Love, if in fact, now this is a big if, brothers, but if in fact he looks like he did, you know, he looks like he did in that first preseason game. Hey, man, get out of the way. Now, all of a sudden, that's another thing a defensive coordinator is going to be thinking about as opposed to Marvin Harrison Jr. Marvin Harrison Jr. is going to have the opportunity to make plays. And before defensive coordinators start adjusting for Marvin Harrison Jr., they're going to go ahead and force the Arizona Cardinals to make them adjust to Marvin Harrison Jr. They're not going to do it going in.
0: And that's kind of where I think it's going to go. You've got these running backs that are going to put up yards. You've got Trey McBride's going to put up yards. Michael Wilson, you know, Kendrick Bourne, not that he's going to put up yards on at that level, but he's going to siphon some yardage away too. But I think where it's going to be is Marv at the most, hopefully, opportune times for the Cardinals is just going to pop up. Even if he has a game where he finishes with 3 catches for 47 yards, but 2 of them are touchdowns, I think that's where he's going to burn other teams. Because like you said, other teams aren't going to focus on him first, but he hasn't shown that consistency from game to game to be like just a possession receiver. He's going to put up 9 catches each week. He hasn't shown that, but I think he's going to burn teams in the red zone and even maybe on some deep balls in the end zone too. Here's Zaven Collins from after yesterday's joint practice, talking about how the Cardinals got better as practice wore on.
2: Yeah, you know, the first part is like scripted plays, and you know, it's kind of good. It's benefit for both, because then you know what the play is offensively, or you know, the coaches know what it is and how we should fit things, and they kind of have it all scripted, and then it turns into kind of like real football where it's just on the ball, call it, and then you know, a 2-minute situation where you see guys that are winded and if they're going to fight through. So I think on that on the ball stuff in 2-minute, we really

0: like showed. You know, it's kind of where our conditioning's come in. Been practicing 110 degree heat and stuff. Like, it's cold here right now. And but it's been awesome. Yeah, I thought we did a really good job that second half.
1: And when he says that it's scripted, of course, based on the first part of it there, it's scripted for the coaches, for you. You know what you're going to run. You don't know what they're going to run. I just want to make that clear.
2: One more from Zaven on the chippiness as practice went on.
0: Yeah, that's the thing. That's going to happen in football. Those guys have been playing each other. We've been going against ourselves. So as soon as you split out, it's just, it's madness. It's like the dog in the kennel. As soon as you let it out, what's it do? It just, it goes. So that's basically what happened today. You know, we were a little wild at some times, but I think everyone had fun and it was pretty good sportsmanship for the most part.
1: Okay, so there wasn't a fight. More on this.
2: There wasn't. As the show LaFleurs did not fight each other at midfield. We come back. Let's get back into baseball. The Diamondbacks are playing good baseball, but Ketel Marte is supposed to come back here probably in just a few days. So do he and his teammates need to have an airing out session before this is going to work? That's next. It's Wolf and Luke on Arizona Sports, the local sports leader.
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11: I'm Jesse Morrison, and here's what's trending now. The Arizona Cardinals are gearing up for their final preseason game of 2026 tomorrow at Lambeau Field against the Green Bay Packers. Cardinals head coach Mike LaFleur spoke to the media yesterday and talked about if any starters will play in the preseason finale.
12: The starters, zero. There might be a starter on September 13th that does play in this game. We'll see. We'll see.
11: And the Arizona Diamondbacks begin a four-game series at the San Francisco Giants tonight. First pitch is at 6:45, with pregame coverage starting at 6 right here on Arizona Sports 98.7 and the Arizona Sports app. Jose Cabrera will make his return to the big leagues to make the start for the Diamondbacks. 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

0: Hey, everybody, it's Burnsy. Can the Arizona Diamondbacks keep this momentum tonight in San Francisco? 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
1: Story on the Athletic Wolf. Title is Why the Diamondbacks Keep Putting Up with Ketel Marte. Written by Ken Rosenthal.
2: Yeah.
1: Pretty big name in the baseball world, Ken Rosenthal, for a long time. That's how big the story, it hasn't just gotten there. I mean, it's been that way for a week. When you pull something this public and this out of the ordinary, it's not a Diamondback story. It's a Major League Baseball story. When you do it at Fenway Park, of all places, in the middle of a playoff race, it quickly became a national story. It's a good piece. I think a lot of Diamondbacks fans probably know about 80% of what's in here. I don't think the rest of the baseball world necessarily did. There's good quotes in there from Mike Hazen and Torrey Lovello, some of which you've either heard or I think probably have kind of just connected the dots on. But I would say it's worth a read if you're a D-backs fan. But there is one quote, Wolf, that really jumped out to me. And it's not attributed to any specific player. They have a couple quotes from anonymous players, basically, anonymous teammates.
2: Right.
1: But one of them, this line from the story, says, "A common, though not necessarily unanimous sentiment, according to one player, is summed up thusly," quote, "typical Ketel, just leaving, it is what it is," unquote.
2: Yes. Listen, the airing of the grievances, okay? The airing of the grievances is something that they're going to have to have.
1: Isn't that Festivus from Seinfeld?
2: Yes. No, I'm just saying it is. Like, this is something that has to happen, Basinonians. With this type of incident that has happened with Ketel Marte, I am sorry. But you know what? Everyone out of the room. Everybody. I'm talking to even coaches. I'm talking Torrey.
1: Torrey out, just players?
2: I want everybody out. I want players inside that clubhouse. Now, listen, there is going to be an opportunity where Torrey has got to be there. Coaches have got to be there as well. But for me, the first thing I would do, I'd have the airing of the grievances, man. I would have players only inside the clubhouse, and I want you to go at it. I want to hear face-to-face. I want to hear what it is that you have to say about Ketel Marte to Ketel Marte.
1: But you don't want Torrey there for that.
2: No, I do not. I want a players only first. And then after that, after we have it out, the airing of the grievances, everyone said, hey, you have something to say, say it right now or shut it going forward. Say it right now or shut it. You know what? I tell this story all the time. Jerry Ball, just right now, Basinonians, wherever you are, just, you know, unless you're driving, of course, Google it, Jerry Ball. He was the most aptly named human being to ever play in the National Football
1: League. Because he looked like a Jerry?
2: Because he was a ball. Oh. He looked like a circle with legs. That's what he was. Jerry Ball. And oh, by the way, about 350, if you know what I mean. And one heck of a player, a great nose tackle. At the Cleveland Browns, when Bill Belichick cut Bernie Kosar, we had this meeting. It was a players-only meeting. No coaches. Players only. Jerry Ball stands up and says, I'm going to fight every one of you bleepity bleep bleeps. I'm going to fight every one of you. You go to the media. This stays in this room. Okay, minus the profanity, basically. It was one of the most brilliant displays of leadership I have ever seen, to stand up and say, okay, it stays in this room. We air the grievances, have it out right now. And if anybody takes this to the media, I'm going to fight you. That was Jerry
1: Ball.
2: Did
1: anybody take it to the media?
2: Nobody took it to the media. Are you kidding me right now?
1: This is what happens if you weigh 350 pounds.
2: Yes. And I think this is what has got to happen first. As a matter of fact, I know this is what has to happen first.
1: That's interesting, because I completely agree with you that a players only meeting, a situation like that, has to happen. But I almost want it to happen after Torrey was in the room. I almost want the whole, like, I don't know. Just hear me out on this. It feels like, okay, you have Torrey come in, Ketel, you got to address everybody. You got to address everybody with the Torrey and the coaches and everybody here. You got to address the team. Torrey, you know, say whatever you need to say. Any player that wants to say anything specifically in front of Torrey, like you want the manager to hear this, whatever, go ahead and say it. But with the knowledge that, okay, when this is done, Torrey walks out, the coaches walk out, and we air everything out. Like you just said, the players have the final say with each other after whatever has needed to be said by Torrey or in front of Torrey is said, you guys get out. It's just the players.
2: But here's the thing. Torrey will set some parameters. Torrey will you'll get a feel from Torrey as to how this should go.
1: So you think he'd influence it?
2: That's right. He'd influence it. He definitely would influence it. There's no doubt about it. There's some guys who would look at it. Should I really say this in front of Torrey? Should I really say this in front of Skip? No, you don't want any of those guidelines. Let's put it that way. You don't want it. You want to be able to look at Cattell and say, Cattell, you need to tell us what happened.
1: No, but I'm saying that happens without Torrey in there. I'm just saying have Torrey say his piece first. But No,
2: Torrey's going to go ahead and he's going to massage
1: He's going to influence it. Yeah, okay.
2: He's got a team, Luke, that he's going to want to
1: I don't hate that.
2: Come together in the clubhouse. You got to have the raw. You got to have that raw interaction first and let guys say what it is that they want to say without Torrey coming in and massaging it.
1: So Torrey basically comes in afterwards and tries to put the pieces together, but kind of like, okay, everybody has said what they said. There's probably a lot of raw emotion in this room. Now here is my job as a manager. I'm going to tell you how we're going to handle this going forward.
2: Bingo. You just nailed it.
1: This is going to be a big day whenever this happens, because this is going to determine, I think, in a lot of ways, the direction of the rest of this season.
2: No, you know what? Honestly, I think you're right. It's going to be a big deal. And there's going to be a lot of guys that are going to be there. I think of Ryan Waldschmidt by way of example. There's going to be a lot of young guys that are going to be there, and they're going to never forget this moment. They're never going to forget it. It's going to be part of their career. It's going to be part of their development, their maturation as well. It's going to happen, and they're going to see it up close and personal. And I want to make sure the leadership in that clubhouse gets to air their grievances, so to speak. And then after that, again, Cattell, full apology. Shut it.
1: It would be funny if, like, Dennis Santana was the guy who went off. Like, Dennis, you've been here for 4 games. Yeah, I don't know, but I didn't like the way it was.
2: Yeah, I don't think that really would happen.
1: No,
2: it's going to be bulls on parade.
1: Yeah,
2: that's what it's going to be. And bulls on parade.
1: I think we all,
2: and I talk about it all the time, Luke. Okay, who's the most established guy in this clubhouse right now? Okay, who is the most established guy? Who is that leader?
1: Well, who's been here the longest is Cattell. That's the crazy part.
2: Right, but maybe it's going to be Jerry. Maybe it's going to be Jerry who will stand
1: He'll
2: up
1: talk.
2: First.
1: That's what I'm saying. Like, Gink will talk.
2: Sudden, you know, all
1: Merrill
2: of a sudden,
1: Kelly. Merrill.
2: Somebody else, that's right. It's going to be, okay, let's say, okay, bulls on parade. They're going to get up and they're going to say what they want to say. And other guys, I would imagine there'll probably be maybe 10 guys that might actually want to say something to Cattell on it. And I think after that, a lot of other guys are just going to sit on their hands.
1: I feel like Corbin Carroll, I think, will be a little bit of maybe a peacemaker in the whole thing, but also like he's probably got some stuff to say too. But those first few guys we rattled off, I don't know how much of a filter Gink's going to have, or Merrill Kelly, or even Jerry. You know, Jerry's is such a positive, happy-go-lucky guy, but you could tell he was kind of hurt by the way that played out in Boston.
2: Yeah, it's like, sure.
1: You know, I mean, I don't mean like he hates Cattell. Like, he's clearly still close with Cattell, but when you're close with somebody and they've let you down, and if you're the players on the team, it's weird in that you know you're 100% right. You know, like, the team is right. He was wrong. It's not a like, hey, we can't really decide who's in the right here. Cattell was wrong. That's just to handle it the way he did.
2: Yes, the way that it's shaping up right now, and the more and more we've heard about this, oh my goodness.
1: So it's a unique dynamic where everybody in the room kind of knows they're on the right side of things. But if you care about somebody the way Jerry does, like, you can tell him the truth.
2: Luke, I was sure that it was something really bad, something really personal. Well, that's why Cattell missed. That's why it was something really wrong. So I wanted to make sure that we gave him that. You said it yesterday. I think you're right. He just didn't want to play.
1: That's what it looks like. So that's why it's important for him to go talk to the team, because yeah. I'm sure it's not just one thing. I mean, he has dealt with stuff in his life that is not his fault, and I'm sure that weighs on him as well. But you got to tell your teammates. You don't have to tell
2: teammates
1: us.
2: Teammates will know.
1: But you got to tell your teammates.
2: Yeah, not only that, everybody has gone through the same thing. Many of the same difficulties in life.
1: All right, when we come back, can the Diamondbacks and their suddenly very depleted pitching staff for this weekend take care of business against a team they have owned over the next few days? We're going to talk to D-backs broadcaster Jody Jackson. She'll join us next. It's Wolf and Luke on Arizona Sports, the local sports leader.
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1: Wolf and Luke on a Thursday. D-backs starting a series, a four-game series in 3 days with the San Francisco Giants. And Jody Jackson is joining us right now on the Arizona Sports Line. Jody, we can't see you, but it looks like you're somewhere different this week, even though we can't see you. Just making that inference. Where exactly are you? I feel like you're somewhere in like the Southeast, maybe for a really good reason.
14: Yes, we're in Greenville, South Carolina, actually. Travelers Rest at Furman University. Opener tonight against a school nearby called Anderson. Next week is Tennessee, so Anderson is going to be week zero. And Connor, he's a quarterback. We're expecting him to play some tonight. He's not starting, but we're looking forward to it. So yeah, definitely in the South. Had some biscuits and gravy already today.
1: Nice.
14: Unfortunately, I haven't slept yet because did the red eye. You know, when they promise you, when you call yesterday, I'm at work yesterday, I'm at the field, and I'm calling. I'm just saying, hey, do you think we'll be able to get into the room? We're coming in a red eye. Oh, yeah, no problem. And then this is like probably the fifth or sixth time in my life that you show up, no sleep.
2: Yep.
14: And no room. Your room will not be ready. So, you know, I am just going to be just up. This is like a week ago when I ended up spending 2 hours in Vegas. And
2: sleep deprivation.
14: It's becoming a weekly thing now for me, Wolf. I don't know. You know, you're good at it, but I don't think I'm too good at it.
1: I got to say this real quick, Jody, before we get into baseball. You just casually said, and then next week is at Tennessee. Is that, we all hear that right?
14: Yes. Yes, it is at Tennessee. Okay. Yeah. So it's like you couldn't be more contrasting, right? You play, a school in Anderson, then a smaller school, then you play Tennessee, and then you kind of get into the Southern Conference, you know, and you get your Tennessee Tech and your Mercer, and, you know, so yeah.
2: So
14: but yeah, football's truly here. Yeah,
2: that's right, Jody. No doubt about it. It is here. Thank goodness the blood sport is here. Having said that, the Arizona Diamondbacks coming off a massive series win. How big is this series win?
14: Oh my gosh, you guys felt the energy and everything that happened in that series. And it was crazy because, you know, you had the first night you had Merrill battling out there, but, you know, the Cubs just, they were too much. So they win game one. Then you had nothing going on. Like Mark Grace and I were just, we could not believe how little was happening for the Diamondbacks because Kevin Gausman was really good. And Clay Holmes in game two was really good. And then, you know, it's one of those things when you think about the series, you see the check swing by Moreno.
2: Yeah.
14: You see the balk that wasn't, and you're starting to feel like maybe things are turning in the right direction and maybe you're getting a little help, you know, but to their credit, they did a lot of things right. And number one was the pitching. I think someone put out a stat. There were all these, you know, metrics, right, out on social media. One of them was the fact that, you know, the Cubs pitched so well, but the Diamondbacks pitched better overall. And that was impressive. It was impressive to see that. And then the timely hitting and some really good at-bats late. It's like the Diamondbacks of, I think even Jordan Lawler dropped a never say Diamondbacks on us in the post game. That's a Brandon Webbism. never say Diamondbacks because they never say die. And they didn't. They got up off the mat. I know Torrey attributed it a little bit to Lawler after he got hit. You know, maybe that woke everybody up a little bit or just got everyone. There were a lot of tensions rising, obviously, yesterday. And I don't know about you guys, but like Pete Crow Armstrong and a great player, but all of the theatrics, I am not a fan of it. And so I was pretty pleased when E-Rod shut them down and him down with that. And, And I'm sorry. I know they got away. I know he got away bulk. I get it. Yes. And I understand why he was upset. But I also am not a fan of all the banging of, you know, going into the dugout and banging around.
2: So, Jody, what are you saying? We should dust up PCA? Is that what you're saying?
14: Yeah, well,
2: dust
14: them?
1: It's too late now.
14: You know, I don't condone violence on the diamond, but...
1: He is a polarizing player.
14: He is. And is E-Rod not like, he is power and almost like baseball's version of violence, but in a graceful package. I mean, is he not like the epitome of, I guess, as Mark Gracie calls it, gas, right? Like easy gas, like throwing 94 and just making it look easy. And 104 pitches, and just like he's going to go out there every time and throw as many pitches as he possibly can. This guy's been incredible. There was so much to like about what we saw the last few days, and I mean, it was huge. It was huge to get another series win. You do get the series win against the Reds, then you follow it up with Cubs. If they just continue to win series, like, because the Padres and the Phillies were winning so much, and you just think to yourself, you cannot worry about that. You just have to stack series wins, and at the end of the day, those other teams will come back to earth, and they have a little bit, and, you know, we'll see where it all shakes out.
1: 20-5 in E-Rod's last 25 starts, and, and a lot of those wins have been against really good teams. Jody, I want to ask you about this. Ryan Waldschmidt, second walk-off already as a rookie, second walk-off this month. Then you have Jordan Lawler. It wasn't a walk-off yesterday, but it was the big blow to win the game. You'll take wins however you can get them right now, obviously. But especially with this team largely standing pat at the trade deadline and not wanting to give up their young major league players, how big is it for these guys and for the direction of this team beyond this year that these guys are getting this experience right now and delivering?
14: I mean, it's huge because of the fact that, look, these guys have been getting opportunities, but now they're starting to thrive in these clutch situations. And that is a great sign because it just shows you that they're learning, they're maturing. Now when they're getting in the batter's box, they're taking all that knowledge. I thought Waldschmidt, and I know you guys probably heard his entire postgame, you know, we interviewed him on the postgame show. Then he had an even more lengthy and in-depth breakdown of the at-bat in the clubhouse. And I thought it was great. You could see when he saw that first slider from Webb, he kind of nodded his head or almost like checked, like you could see his head tilt like, okay, I see what that looks like. And then that's exactly the same pitch that he hit in the 2-2 count and took it out for the home run. So it's just this learning process that we're all watching. We know these guys are great athletes. We've heard for years about how they've dominated in the minors. And it is. It's so important. It's going to take so many guys to make this happen. If they're going to, you know, get into that wild card spot and make the run that I think everyone wants them to make, you know, it's going to take every guy on the roster. And I think that the more these guys come up in these big situations and get big hits, they now believe it's me. I can look in the mirror. It doesn't have to be Corbin Carroll, Geraldo Perdomo, Ketel Marte, you know, when he comes back. Whoever, it's me. I can be the guy. And now they have a little bit to back it up. Like, hey, I have been the guy.
1: Jody, it's always great talking to you. We didn't bring up Ketel this time. I'm guessing we will when we talk to you next week. But thank you so much. And good luck to everybody tonight.
14: Yeah. Thanks so much, guys. Have a great weekend. Enjoy the games.
1: All right.
2: Okay, man. Say hello to Connor for us.
1: That's Jody Jackson joining us right there on the Arizona Sports Line. How exciting is that? Son's going to play, probably going to play tonight for Furman.
2: Yeah, especially South Carolina.
1: And then that's not an exaggeration. Then they're at number 20 Tennessee next week.
2: Come on.
1: So you go ahead and tune it up against Anderson of South Carolina and then go ahead and play the Tennessee Volunteers next week. All right, we come back. Lorenzo Alexander is going to join us in this studio to talk about where the Cardinals are following their joint practice, heading into their final game of the preseason. Next, it's Wolf and Luke in Arizona Sports, the local sports leader.
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0: I'm Jesse Morrison, and here's what's trending now. The Arizona Cardinals are gearing up for their final preseason game of 2026 tomorrow at Lambeau Field against the Green Bay Packers. Cardinals head coach Mike LaFleur spoke to the media yesterday and talked about if any starters will play in the preseason finale.
1: The starter, zero. There might be a starter on September 13th that does play in this game. We'll see.
0: And the Arizona Diamondbacks begin a four-game series at the San Francisco Giants tonight. First pitch is at 6:45. 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This report is brought to you by the Fiesta Bowl High School Showdown on CW7. 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
8: 15-year NFL veteran Lorenzo Alexander joins Wolf and Luke to give us the lowdown on the Cardinals and the NFL.
9: Yeah, Lorenzo Alexander is here in studio right now for the next hour. This is Wolf's favorite hour of the week. I mean, it's my so favorite hour of the week, man. Too. I mean, yeah, it's great to have
10: Zoe. Yeah, let's go.
11: Here we go. You know, speaking of contagious, you heard B.A. say it. It's something that he brings to the field. That's the great thing about the game, isn't it?
10: Right,
11: it's the great thing about the game, Zoe. It is contagious. You go light somebody up, and all of a sudden, whoa, everyone is reminded of the nature of the game and what it's all about.
10: No, for sure. And we were just talking about Marvin Harrison Jr.'s catch. I mean, he just did that in practice for the guys. I mean, as soon as he caught it, man, you got a pile of guys out there cheering him on, right? And so that's what you want to do, right? You want to be a change agent. You want to be a multiplier when you go out there. And now, I didn't get a chance to do that every play, but, you know, you put me on some kickoffs. You know, I'm coming down there looking to light somebody up. Somebody going to catch it. And that can always change the trajectory of a game.
11: Oh, yeah.
10: And really impact people to recharge them and get them going. So that was what I love to do.
9: I think that's why we found one of Wolf's favorite new Cardinals at Carson Shire.
10: Oh, yes. Now, he's going to have to work while he waits as linebacker. Uh-huh. But right now, put him out there on special teams. He's making some plays. Yeah. Two weeks in a row. Down there, making some plays. Yeah, I meant to bring him up last week. But, yeah, it was good to see him do some things this past week, too.
9: Did it again.
11: Man, he hit that dude Mafa, as a matter of fact. He hit that dude so hard, the dude spun in midair.
10: Yeah.
11: Oh, my goodness, that was, I haven't seen a hit like, I've never done that in my life. Never. Carson Shire, first year in the league, bam!
9: Carson Shire's never run through a wedge, though, either.
11: Well,
9: so, you know, true. It's
10: just a little different.
9: Yeah,
10: a little different.
9: You missed when we had Jacoby, because it was off air, we had Jacoby Brissett on, whatever that was, last week, I think, only, maybe. And he told Wolf, he's like, man, wedge busting. Like, if you played now, you'd play 20 years because you wouldn't have to deal with the wedge busting.
10: Exactly. That's why Wolf was like, I don't know how you play 15 years, though. I was like, well, the second half, I didn't have to deal with none of that hitting 300 pounders in a wedge. You know, it's easy.
11: I don't know about that. I don't know if I'm buying that.
9: Joint practice just in general. Wolf obviously loves it. What are your feelings on this as far as maybe this being where training camp's going?
10: Yeah, and I actually like it. You get a lot of stuff done. It's scripted still, but I think you get a lot of stuff done. You get to compete versus somebody that's not your teammate. I think both people get a lot out of it. Everybody gets some reps. You can build it up. And I think this is something that the league should even maybe think about doing across the board because the preseason sucks. I mean, I know I watched the first quarter of the last week's game. But, like, it's like, why am I watching this? Yeah. You know, I actually, like, a thought. I know this is not even on our list at all, but a thought I had the other day when I was listening to Wolf talk about 6 preseason games. I was like, you know, why don't they do something like a spring training where they have maybe 8 teams around the league come to this one site, they practice, and they do joint practice, and people it makes it more like a destination type thing.
9: You can
10: go and check it out. And I don't know how infrastructure and logistically work, but something more like that that's a little bit more intimate because at training camp, I mean, I could be standing 5 feet from you as a fan watching you, right, And then guys are more willing to interact because it's not a lot of stress. Is that practice after, right?
9: Yeah.
10: So that it maybe something like that would be cool. But overall, just the work that you get in is really good. And I know I participated in a couple of them, and you can tell a lot. I mean, I think we did the Carolina Panthers, and we went down there and smacked them. Mm. And we were a really good football team that year. The Cardinals went, and I would say in the same vein, when you look at Green Bay, this is one of the top-tier teams in the league. And so if you go down there and you do really well, and especially being resilient and bouncing back, because I know the first half of it, you know, people are talking about the Packers winning that, to be able to be resilient in the moment and find a way to finish strong, I think that's a good telltale sign in terms of where this team is going and how they'll at least fight. You know, I don't know what it's going to look like collectively in the game, but you know they're going to be prepared and fight because that is a really good football team.
11: So is there a particular position room, do you think, that benefits the most from having a joint practice? Is there a position room that sticks out to you? See, I no. kind of, can I just jump
10: go
11: in?
10: Ahead, go ahead, go ahead, yeah, yeah. You like have an answer, like he always said, yeah. He like sees if I'm going to agree with him. Come on, let's see. Like, yeah,
11: I'm just
10: yeah.
11: going to say, especially because I'm thinking of more than anything else, the one-on-one drills of pass rush. I'm thinking about edge.
10: Yeah, against, I hate that drill.
11: You hate that
10: I drill. Hate that drill because it's not realistic.
11: Well, okay, it's not realistic from the offensive player's perspective.
10: Either side.
11: Well, I don't know what you're talking about. I'm talking about the offensive side.
10: Yeah, I mean, so from a lineman, you get to see somebody that has different moves, right? Or somebody that you haven't necessarily studied. But I don't necessarily like that from a defensive standpoint. I don't like one-on-ones. I like the group setting, like the 11-on-11 football or 9-on-7. The closer you get to 11-man football, the closer you get to, like, are these really legit moves? Or sets, because you're in space. Linemen are rarely in space like that. You have somebody next to you. Even if you lose, maybe I can still push you and push you into somebody else and get through the down, right?
11: I see what you're saying.
10: So it's okay. Like, it's not realistic in the sense of, does this mean like this guy can pass pro? Because I've seen some guys that cannot win one-on-ones, but you put them in a five-man setting because they get a help from the center.
11: That's right.
10: Or they got, you know, different inside. Protection. You get chipped.
11: Yep.
10: Right? And they become not all world, but they become right. really good football players. You never hear their name called.
11: Right. That's why I think it's really unrealistic for the offensive guy.
10: And if for
11: there's
10: sure.
11: no space. He's yeah. out there in space.
10: Yeah. You get to see his athleticism, but I would say maybe if I don't know which one would works better.
11: Yeah.
10: I think it's just good overall schematically. I think if anything, I think coordinators may get something out of it, especially in like some of the unscripted stuff.
11: Yes.
10: The coaches get to see, okay, what can I do? What can my guys do? Because now when you practice against a guy every day, I learn your tendencies. So now when I'm seeing somebody new or fresh game, I'm in a different setting, I can get a little bit better gauge of what my guys are capable of individually and collectively. And then what can I call to make up that we're in the right spaces?
11: That's what I really think. Hey, forget about the position room. I think it's the coaches that actually learn more about a human being. Learn more about their players when you have a joint practice.
9: Especially a first-year head coach.
11: Because so close.
10: Right.
11: Close and personal right there. Preseason game, you're out there, you're playing, you know, the coaches aren't out on the field. You know, but now all of a sudden in a drill?
10: Yeah.
11: They're right
9: standing
11: there.
9: Standing right next to you, yeah.
11: Yeah. I think they can learn a little bit about you, a little bit more about you as a person. As opposed to,
9: I like your ideas though of however you want to do it, however you want to market it, because you know the league would want to market it. But
10: for
9: having
10: sure.
9: these joint practices where you get four or six or eight, you know, teams together and make it a destination thing, because the Hall of Fame game was fun to watch. The second game was interesting. The third game, I was like, I rarely turn off football. I mean, I kept it on, but that was only because of this job.
10: Yeah, you know? And do it around the Hall of Fame. You know, I mean, the Hall of Fame got a ton of fields down there. You could do a week in the Hall of Fame, take a week off, and then come back and do another week, and then you have another week off before the season starts, right?
9: Yeah.
10: And so, you know, it's a ton of smart people that work in the league office and in the NFLPA where they could come up to where it's something a little bit more destination intimate, and guys are still getting their work. Without me sitting, well, I don't even sit through it. I fell asleep, you know. After you watch it,
9: I
10: think it's just changed because of the way coaches approach it. Like when we played, the starters and people that were going to be playing week one, played in the games a significant amount. Now, yeah. I know I wasn't always that, and I used those preseason games to show who I was, but I can do that in a joint practice, too.
9: Yeah.
10: So I just think, you know, better off fan engagement. I think there's a lot of stuff you can do around it to market it, make money off of it, and it's more intimate. So it's a really good setting, I think, where they could really do some real cool things that hopefully they do for the, you know, because they're not going to have a Pro Bowl
11: because, game. Because, Zoe, you think preseason's going away, right?
10: Yes, I mean, it's...
11: It is. It's headed that
10: way. It's pointless. The way coaches... Yeah, yeah. And that's all it should be. I mean, every other level doesn't... You don't even have a preseason game.
11: That's right.
10: You know?
9: Somewhere Roger Goodell's listening and be like, hey, we could do this joint practices in Barcelona and Dublin, and there you go. All right, when we come back, Zoe, you kind of alluded to it right there. You didn't allude to it. You flat out said it. The Pro Bowl's going away. So we're going to... I'm going to see how each of you react to this next. It's Wolf and Luke on Arizona Sports, the local sports leader.
12: Diamondbacks baseball.
13: 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He fires, and he gets a ground ball to first. Tawa has it. Flips to Murillo in time, and that's your ball game. The Diamondbacks shut out the Cubs 2-0, and they pick up a massive series win against the top team in the National League Wild Card race, the Chicago Cubs.
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2: The Lowdown.
9: This is Lowdown. All right, we're back. It's Wolf and Luke. Lorenzo Alexander is here. Three of us in the studio. Two of us have been to multiple Pro Bowls. Doesn't matter which two. I think people can figure it out. So I'm sitting here with two Pro Bowlers, two multi-time Pro Bowlers. And so I'll start with Zoe Wolf because I know how you feel about this. But you're going to get, obviously, your chance to weigh in. Pro Bowl games going away. Zoe, where do you land on this?
10: I mean, the way it's played now, I'm fine with it going away because it's no longer what it used to be or what it used to mean getting voted and going over there and playing. You know, I'm glad it didn't go away while I was still playing because I got a car out of it. Yeah. I'm still driving my car. So I'm extremely happy about having to play in the Pro Bowl game. And I was just wired a certain way, and I was around guys like Sean Taylor that played it a certain way. So when I went, I didn't care. It was a game for me. But I get why guys and why the league has kind of shifted away from it. You know, guys are getting paid way more money now. They don't approach the game the way the older generation did, and that's fine. It's just it's new and different. And so I think changing it and doing, like, you know, awards or whatever they're going to do, celebrating the guys without the game is fine. I think I like that. I don't know if I would want to go to L.A., and I'm kind of biased. I would want to go somewhere else, Hawaii. Yeah, if we ain't playing no game, take me to Hawaii.
9: Is this because you're from Northern California, or you just want to go to Hawaii?
10: Northern Cal has something to do with it, but L.A., I don't know. I just want to be somewhere that's more chill and laid back. Yeah. But I'm not. I'm also, you know, 40, over 40 now, and then I have wife and kids. So some of these young dudes may want to be in L.A.
9: Yeah.
10: Maybe they took a poll. They're pretty good about asking guys where should it be at. But I probably would pick Miami over that. I just want a little bit more of a chill feel. And again, I am biased against L.A. For many reasons. But so I think they should do a different location, but I like where they're going with it now.
9: Okay.
11: Yeah, you know, for me, once again, I think overall this was inevitable. You could see this coming a mile away. This has been happening with a Pro Bowl now and, you know, flag football. Just knock it off.
10: Right. I
11: mean, you know, go out there and have flag football. I'm good with that. Let players interact with people in Honolulu.
10: Yeah.
11: Go back. Have an awards banquet. And this is something I've been talking about, Rick. Have I not been talking about this for years? Have the biggest, best awards banquet ever. The NFL. And announce Pro Bowlers there. Let them go ahead. You know, and when I say there, take them out to Honolulu. Once again, the people out there, the culture out there, they love it when the NFL comes out there. And players get to go ahead and interact in certain charities as well that are out there in children's hospitals.
10: Right.
11: And they get to do that and walk around and, you know.
10: And to your point, as the league is trying to grow the game, why not take them to Tokyo or wherever they may be going and do a whole different place and grow the game? Now you're taking your best to go and do the game somewhere else, right? So, outside of L.A., I think,
11: banquet, announce them as Pro Bowlers, honor them as Pro Bowlers, and please go back to letting the players pick. Players.
10: Oh,
11: go back to doing

0: this is what I would do. Put a star above the guy's name.
1: On the
0: back
1: jersey.
0: Of his nameplate, on his jersey.
2: Yeah, that's dope.
0: Put a star for every Pro Bowl that he's gone to. I mean,
2: how would Slater do his jersey? Would they just start turning colors when he played? I think Slater went to like 14
0: think
2: of them.
0: About it, man.
2: Right? Do like the stars? And at some point, I know they did with captains. After you became a captain for so long, like the stars
0: he
2: turned
0: went to
2: blue,
0: eight, didn't he? I think it was
2: Slater. Eight. I feel like he went. I mean, he played 20 years or 18 years. I think he went to double digits.
0: Okay, well,
1: stars around his name. Like
2: yeah, I know.
0: The back, you put a gold star. On yeah, forget about it. Forget about what color scheme you have.
2: Yep.
0: Put a gold star.
2: That's dope.
0: For everyone you go above your name on the back of your name.
2: Like the Walter Payton Man. You know, all the Walter Payton Man of the years get to wear that emblem, you know, doing that month. I don't know if it's the whole season yet, but they do get to wear that at a certain point just to let them know, just like the Captain C. So that would be a really cool, I think, addition to the uniform.
1: I like that, too, because now it's not going to be like Shadur. If Shadur's walking around with a star on his jersey, it's going to almost feel ironic, right? But now, because they're just going to be naming the best players and naming the teams, it's going to be accurate.
0: Yes.
1: Or as accurate as you can get each year with this.
0: Yeah, I mean, just the fact that Shadur, and I love the kid.
1: Yeah, okay, but he didn't have a Pro Bowl season.
0: Yeah.
1: You guys both have great Pro Bowl stories. You have one that jumps out to you? I mean, this feels like kind of the end of... Not the end of the Pro Bowl, not the end of the honor part of it, but you guys played in games, and I feel like you both approached it fairly similarly. Like you said, Zoe, this is a game I'm going to play.
2: Yeah, I had a lot of fun playing. I just remember Peyton Manning talking to us and was like, hey, they're going to get rid of the game unless you go out there and play. And my man Thomas will never admit to this, but he came, Thomas Davis, you know how hard he played. He played the same way.
1: Yeah.
2: He smacked one of our running backs, and then all the linebackers just tried. So we had Shazier on our team. I had myself, Brian Arakpo, and it was one other guy, and we just got after it. The linebackers kind of took over our game. I end up hitting what's my man's name? I forget his name. Tight end, big tight end. He got mad at me too. It's the same like opening of this segment where they said, "Oh, he pitches it back." That's the Pro Bowl. That's that game that's happening in. So the play before that, Kirk Cousins throws it to the tight end, Jimmy Graham. And we were playing cover two, and I hit him, but I didn't, like, light him up. He got up, barking, yap, yap, yap, yap, yap, yap, yap. That's all I heard, womp, womp, womp. All right, cool, go back to your huddle. And then next play, he kind of gator arms it because I had just hit him, and he didn't want to get hit again.
1: Yeah. Yeah.
2: And I finger-tipped it, caught it, and got jiggy with it, pitched it to my man. And then he took it, you know, another like 80 yards. So, you know, it was fun because in those type of games, I would never have pitched it like in a real game.
1: Yeah.
2: And so you get into this Pro Bowl thing where it really doesn't matter. You can just kind of go to backyard football.
1: Yeah.
2: Threw me back. And then, like I said, I got me a car out of it, you know. So I got voted for MVP that year with Kelsey.
0: For me, I'm just going to say this quickly. Back when I was playing and going to Pro Bowls, man, that fourth quarter was a scary proposition. Because the winners got 10,000, the losers got 5,000.
2: Right.
0: Yeah. So there were guys out there at a bar bill of 5,000. They were like, okay, in the fourth quarter, we're going to ball.
1: We're going to pay this playing. Off in the fourth quarter.
0: All of a sudden, you got the best of the best out there in the fourth quarter, and they're balling for $5,000.
1: Hey, $5,000 for an hour's work or whatever.
0: Oh,
1: that's
0: my goodness.
1: Take that. All right, when we come back, Zoe's going to stick around. What are we going to read into who plays for the Cardinals in this final preseason game tomorrow? That's next. It's Wolf and Luke in Arizona Sports, the local sports leader.
3: There's one guy out there who is not even taking it easy. Ron Wolfley, the special teamer for the NFC, went down, took on a couple of blocks on the way down there on that kickoff. Even though it means absolutely nothing, Wolfley was really busting it to go down there. He is the special teamer.
4: This is why he's here. Well, I mean, look at it. Look at the high knee action, the arm pump. He's just looking for somebody to run over.
3: And it's Rufus Porter.
4: There they are. Well, the two of them are there. That's why they're there. They're special team players. It's a long run.
3: It sure is.
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6: 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Ketel Marte is about as close as I would come to wanting to. We're just like, come on, dude, seriously? You didn't show up? You just went poof, gone, AWOL for a while? But to your point, by cheering him, are you supporting him or are you supporting them? Them banding together and trying to put it behind him so they can get to the playoffs and get the best version of Ketel.
5: Burns and Gambo, afternoons 2 till 6 on Arizona Sports.

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13: I'm Jesse Morrison, and here's what's trending now. The Arizona Cardinals are gearing up for their final preseason game of 2026 tomorrow at Lambeau Field against the Green Bay Packers. Cardinals head coach Michael LaFleur spoke to the media yesterday and talked about if any starters will play in the preseason finale.
14: The starter, zero. There might be a starter on September 13th that does play in this game. We'll see.
13: And the Arizona Diamondbacks begin a four-game series at the San Francisco Giants tonight. First pitch is at 6:45 with pregame coverage starting at 6 right here on Arizona Sports 98.7 and the Arizona Sports app. Jose Cabrera will make his return to the big leagues to make the start for the Diamondbacks. 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
17: 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Lorenzo Alexander, the former Cardinal.
15: The Lowdown with Wolf and Luke.
18: All right, Lorenzo Alexander is here. We're going to get back into football in a second. But, Wolf, I figure, like, we got Zoe here now. He was always a leader on every team he played for.
19: Yep.
18: And probably Ketel Marte is going to be back on the Diamondbacks before Zoe's in here next week. At least that's the way it sounds. So, Zoe, I'll just go. You can go as broad with this as you want. This is kind of a unique situation. But if you're in that room, and I know it's baseball compared to football, but you can make it football if you want. And
20: right.
18: And something has happened like this where a player, it seems like, just kind of voluntarily bailed but is now coming back. And there is an injury mixed in, but we don't know how big of a deal it is.
20: Yeah.
18: As a teammate, how are you handling that reabsorption in the locker room?
20: Yeah, and it's not as black and white as people want to make it or can be. You know, having, you know, been a fan myself growing up, you know, playing in the league and now being a fan again in a lot of respects, you never really truly know guys unless you're in the room with them.
18: Mm-hmm.
20: And his teammates will have a much stronger handle on what the actual situation was, what was some of the agreements, how Marte has been talking in terms of things that are going around with the leadership of the organization as far as him and his situation, right? And so I think when you have insider knowledge like that and you really understand what a guy may be going through, sometimes there's a little bit more grace. When it becomes mm-hmm. multiple instances, and at some point, players will start to side with management.
18: Yeah.
20: It's like, man, they done everything for you, bro, man. What's going on, man? Yeah. You know, so I think it's going to be, you know, guy to guy is going to have a different perspective. You know, when I was in those rooms and I've played with guys that I was telling Wolf, you know, like some guys just beat to their own drums. That's because they've been allowed to do it their whole careers, and that's just what they do. There's no, oh, you need to be hard or you need to be soft and coddle. It don't matter what you do. At the end of the day, whatever the situation comes up, they going to do what's best for them regardless of anything else. And so for me, it would have to be really understanding who Marte is and what he's been up to and that whole situation for me to like really judge him. Outside looking in, being around that, if you're going to help us win, come out here. But beyond that, I'm not, like, I'm tired of talking to you. So yeah. You almost become like that. We are going to tolerate you because we know you can help us win a championship because you are that good, even though maybe you haven't been playing that good yet. But you just don't have the same type of intimate relationship where, hey, I'm going to go sit down with you at lunch. So today I may just pass you by and go sit somewhere else. You just become, you want to do your own thing? Well, do your own thing and we'll just see you on the field. That's almost after you've talked to a guy, you know, hey, let's go to lunch. Hey, we've had this big team meeting. We've done this. We've done that. That's kind of like the last resort where we'll just tolerate you because, yeah, you are technically a Diamondback and, yeah, you can help us win. But beyond that, that intimacy that you often find in the locker room, you almost become like a pariah and ostracized to just like a part of it. And you just kind of chill over there.
19: Yeah.
20: And we're over here.
19: Yeah. Yeah. Do you think they could benefit from a players only meeting?
20: I bet you they've had them.
19: Well, OK, but not after
20: we
19: did this.
20: I mean, I don't know.
19: I'm talking about
18: maybe last year.
20: So I guess what I'm saying is, after you have shown me who you are multiple times, I'm guessing and assuming they've had player-only meetings. Those don't always come out to be public. That
19: they're not always beneficial either.
20: Yeah, I'm done talking. Because this time, to your point, we might be fighting. Right? Because
19: people don't know, right?
20: Because now, in a way, when I give you my energy, and, like, I'm trying to win a championship. I may be a free agent. All that stuff matters, like, from a football sense, if we win or not, in terms of my ability to take care of my family, too. Right? I'm out here fighting tooth and nail and hanging on. And I may be, you know, and I'm a leader. And I'm walking in here and you looking at me like I'm boo-boo the fool. We may have to go to fisticuffs so I can really tell you how I feel. And that's how some of those, to your point, those meetings can be after we've had a conversation man to man and we've made some type of agreement and you breaking it. Well, it's only one way we can handle this now at that point. So I don't know if it's beneficial, and I don't know like the demeanor of all the guys and how do they look at it, you know, in a baseball sense and what that kind of the temperament of baseball players. I just know I've been in some places in the league where it's just a different, it's a different mindset, how we handle things for me, after over and over
19: I'm
20: again.
19: I'm agreeing with everything you're saying, Zoe. But for me, I would want a players-only meeting because I would want players that have an issue with Ketel Marte to look them dead in the eye and say your piece.
20: They've done
19: say it. Whatever it is. Well, and
20: they've
19: maybe,
20: had to.
19: Maybe they have, but once again, I'm just assuming right now that, okay, go ahead, have it out. You guys have it out in there, the leadership in this clubhouse. And then maybe we'll start bringing in the coaching staff and Torrey Lovello, the skipper, of course. We'll bring them in. And now here's where we're at. We've had it out. Anybody that had to say anything to Ketel Marte, they've said it. Okay, good. Now how do we fix it? Where do we go from here?
18: I'm glad you said that, though, Zoe, because I don't think that's really been thought about a ton. This happened last year. Why wouldn't there have been a players-only meeting last year already?
19: But every team's a little bit new, too. I mean, Arenado, by way of example, is new.
20: Yeah, but, and he doesn't have the same type of frustration as somebody that's had to deal with it, you know, over the, you know, the last two or three years that he's done this. But he knows of it.
18: Yeah.
20: He's heard about it. Guys have talked to him probably about it. And so there's a way to be a professional. Everybody has something going on. Everybody has issues and challenges. What makes you any different than me or more special that you can't show up in a way that's professional and let us know the right way? Even if you're going to make your decision, at least tell people, okay, I'm not coming. This is what I'm meeting. They don't even know where you at.
18: Yeah.
20: Right? I mean, it's like, whatever. You do whatever you are. So that's how you feel.
19: Yeah.
20: I just know if I've talked to you, I've given you energy, we've had a man-to-man conversation. At this point, if I've been around, you know, 1, 2, 3 years, I'm done. I've emotionally checked out on building a relationship.
19: Okay.
20: Beyond, hey, you play second base, I'm gonna be at third. Don't sit next to me in the dugout because I may slap you. Right? That's just how I'm wired. No. Right? Because anything I see that or I hear you talking, it may just trigger me, and I'm, you know, and we may be going at it.
19: And
20: so you be over there.
19: Saying, say your piece now. That might trigger you later. Say your piece now as a man, man to man. And then you know what? I don't want you talking to anybody else after this. That's what I would ask as a leader inside that clubhouse. That's what I'd ask. Say your piece now. Have it out now. Don't go talking to anyone else about this.
18: This would be interesting if the two of you were on the same team. Because I feel like there would be players that are like, okay, especially probably the newer guys, like, yeah, I have stuff I want to say to him. But I think there'd be guys that would be identifying with what you're saying, Zoe, of like, I already had this conversation with him. Yeah. I know nothing's going to change.
19: Okay, good. And if that's the way you want to be, don't go talking to anybody else about this. That's the one request I would have
20: leader. From a leader, don't say anything else about what's going on.
19: Don't talk about this to anybody.
20: Right, but the problem is reporters are going to continue to ask you. So some guys aren't as media savvy as others. So it's going to come out.
19: That's right.
20: Yeah, or we're sitting in the dugout and he's going to have conversations. And he's sitting next to me, he says something, I'm like, man, I just want to punch you right now. So, like for me, I think some things, there is no solution. You just stay on that side, I'll be over here, we're going to coexist. But I can't be around, and you can say I'm not going to talk to nobody about it, but I'm going to be asked about it.
19: Or just fight him in the first meeting.
20: Yeah.
19: I'm joking.
20: No, you're not. Because I've seen guys come, joking. And then, you know, and then maybe I'm a little bit better after, you know. You got to win the fight, though, if you're going to go do it.
18: Yeah, you want to be losing that fight.
19: At least you'll know.
18: This guy doesn't want to be here, and he just beat you in a fight. That's not great.
20: So it ain't nothing wrong with you. You do got a little dog in you, you know. Show up.
18: Win tickets to the Sun Devils season opener. ASU taking on Morgan State September 5th at Mountain America Stadium. 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All right, when we come back, we are going to get into who is going to play for the Cardinals potentially tomorrow and what that means. And also, we got to dive into this whole NFL players going back to college, except now of these conferences are saying, no, we're not doing that. Oh. We'll get into all of that next. It's Wolf and Luke on Arizona Sports, the local sports leader.
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18: All right, we got one more segment here with Lorenzo Alexander, and I feel like we've got about 2 hours worth of stuff to fit in here, Wolf, but we're going to try it anyway. Let's start with what I keep teasing, even though I've much more enjoyed the conversation we had. I feel like we could have done a whole hour on that. But as far as the preseason game tomorrow, Zoe, game four for the Cardinals, but it's game three. It's week three, I guess, of the preseason. How much do you read into who plays in that game? Are these all bubble guys, basically?
20: Yeah, typically. And if you think you are starting, you find yourself playing in that game, it's even worse. Like, man, what do they really think? Man, what's going on? That's communicate with me. Just tell me, especially if you're a veteran. I remember my my last year here, the preseason that I got cut. And I actually knew I got cut before we even played the game. And other guys played in it. And so there's always like little details or things, traditions within the game that guys know about. And so we were playing Oakland, right? I'm from Oakland.
18: Yeah.
20: And typically when you play a team that you either grew up in that area or you may have come from that area as a veteran, especially in the preseason, you're a captain. So, you know, BA's up there. Hey, these are the captains of the game, yada, yada, yada. And I'm like, oh, I'm not a captain. I'm probably cut, you know?
18: Oh, wow. Okay.
20: And just off of that, right, he had the wherewithal not to make me a captain and then cut me. But because I had an understanding of how tradition typically happens in the league when you play these teams in the preseason, you know, we had these pseudo-captains, whether because the vets may or some of the starters may or may not be playing. That's the easiest way to do it in training camp because players typically vote for captains. And so that was one of the easiest ways that I knew. And then it was just confirmed because on our ride back from the plane. And by the way, I did ball out. And I actually ended up signing with Oakland after, right, when they cut me. And I signed. And they actually was like, hey, what is wrong with Zoe? Why did you cut him? Because I played pretty well in the game.
18: Yeah.
20: Well, we just decided to go somewhere a different way. That was the year Lamar Woodley signed. He ended up tearing his bicep, but they thought I was about to get old and be done with because I'm coming off that list, Frank. Mm.
18: Go to a Pro Bowl after that?
20: I did go to a Pro Bowl, had some sacks. Yeah. But to their credit, you know, I always talk about this. Steve did, when I saw him maybe the next offseason after I went to Buffalo. So 2 years later, he's like, Zoe, that was one of the worst mistakes I made. So to their credit, and that doesn't happen.
18: Yeah.
20: And then that night after that game, James Betcher, who was the linebacker coach at that time, he might have been D coordinator that year.
19: Yeah.
20: He comes back and pats me on my back. I'm like, oh, yeah, I'm definitely cut because we were tight. We were about the same age. And so there are tales typically within a week how much you're playing where if you've been around the game long enough, you can tell if you're a bubble guy, especially if you're a veteran guy because, you know, if you're an undrafted rookie, you're playing in the game regardless. Yeah. You can start saying, ooh, I better go out here and shine because I'm really interviewing right now for the 31 other teams.
19: Mm-hmm. Man, there was just so many years where I knew that every game. It's the reason why the white lines are the white lines to me. There's only one speed when you walk inside those white lines, and it's everything you have so much of the time. So I totally can relate to that because I knew that. I was always on the bubble, even when I was going to Pro Bowl.
20: Right.
19: Now, maybe I wasn't, but yeah, I believe
20: you felt
19: that I always was on the bubble. And I think it's one of the reasons why I played 10 years when I shouldn't have been there 10 days for the most part. Having said that, look for players that are playing in this game, and especially if these players are established and have been in the league for a while, to Zoe's point. Look for guys who are out there playing because that is an indication they could be in trouble.
18: I want to ask you this too, Zoe, with everything that's going on in college football. So the Big Ten has already said, with everything like Daquan Wright, and he's not the only one, but that was the name that got the most publicity because of Lane Kiffin and everything. But guys that are going, trying out in the NFL, trying to get into the NFL and then coming back to college. The Big Ten's already said no. The SEC has said no, but LSU's still trying to do it. And so, I mean, who knows there? And then the Big 12 yesterday came out, I believe unanimously, they got together like, we're not doing this. So
20: until the right player shows up, yeah, and I mean, they want him, and like, oh, well, we'll make an exception for that guy.
18: And
20: you know,
18: probably be Texas Tech that does it first. I mean, we're all thinking, is this the way things are going to have to be governed, though, in college football? The Power Four conferences, I guess, now are going to have to lead the way because there doesn't seem to be an NCAA.
20: Yeah, and the other thing that they're going to have to do to get away from this, because all of this happens – They come up with this rule, and then a group of guys says, we're going to sue you. You can't limit my ability to participate, right, with the power that you have from a legal standpoint. And so until, and they're not going to do this, they're going to continue to look crazy every, you know, couple of months about this new rule, and then they get sued, an injunction, they're going to keep going back and forth. The only real way to do it is have a CBA.
18: Yeah.
20: When you have two bodies that are coming together, a player side and negotiate, and they have to get some exemptions, just like the NFL and all these big, you know, other sports leagues, because that would be the same issue. Like, I can't go back and sue a team because I think I have the right to play because of XYZ, because of the rules that they come up with and the exemptions that they have. So I don't really have any legal standing outside of that, and that's why we have the union. They're going to have to do something like that, I believe, or they're going to continue have these issues and these loopholes and people suing. And it's just going to be, you know, I think it just takes away from the game. Just come up, just get together, do it the right way, right? We're here in this space because we didn't do it the right way initially. Mm-hmm. And so just you got to be selfless. You're not going to have everything that you want. And really sit down, two sides, come together, figure it out, and make something that is the best. Right. And the best doesn't mean that you get what you want. Right. There's going to be some give and take in that. And that's what people don't understand when you do these CBAs. Right. It's not, you can't have everything in there. It has to be things that are mutually agreed upon that is the best for the game at the end of the day. And that's why you have a union side fighting for what's best for players. And then you have the school side for what's best for the institutions when they look at it and how the money they have to spend to do all this stuff.
19: You know, for me, regardless of this conversation, because I cannot even stand the thought of college kids becoming a union.
20: Right,
19: I'm agreeing with what you're saying.
20: Yeah.
19: I just can't even, I can't even fathom that. Yet at the same time, for me, I'm trying to think of the mentality of going and leaving college and going to play in the NFL and then coming back and having a right to actually try to play college again. I despise that as well.
20: Mm-hmm. Well, I don't know about you. I didn't take a fifth year. I didn't redshirt. So in theory, I could go out and play. Now I probably could go out there and play for like a UC Davis. I don't want to play SEC too big. I probably can get a couple of plays in. But I'm just thinking to myself, man, my boy Alonzo Carter's the head coach. Should I call him up and like, hey man, I'll come in, you know, just drop me a couple of grand. You know, I'll get you some sacks this year coming off the edge versus some low D1 kids.
18: You talk like this, I'm confident he's going to follow you right out the door today.
19: Honestly, I'm thinking about this.
20: Yeah, like, I can find, I'm still young enough to where I can find a division where I can go make some plays.
19: I've got that fifth year as well. I only went 4 years. I got that fifth year as well.
18: Now you guys are talking.
19: Something tells me, can you imagine? I think I'd shatter into a million pieces.
18: Right. You take somebody with you.
19: Because I know how to do it. I still know how to do it. I know exactly where I need to put my forehead. I know exactly where I need to hit you and exactly the lean I need and the explosion I need. I know exactly where to go. The problem is the damage done would burst me into pieces.
18: You're right. I mean, now we gotta go to the break, but there's so many ways to go with this. I think you're right. You're gonna have to do something with a union, or I don't even know how you would start that up.
20: Yeah, I don't know how that process is either. It would take a lot.
18: Yeah.
20: To get done, but man, that's the only way. we going to get past all these lawsuits? Because people just going to keep suing people.
18: Because people aren't suing the NFL every year if they don't get what they want. You know, correct. Guys aren't getting cut and then suing the league or Major League Baseball. So, yeah, that's. I think you just nailed it, man. Now I'm just my mind's running wild here
19: as well that they're trying to pass.
18: Yeah.
19: So it's going to be interesting to see if that happens.
20: And then the crazy thing about that is then you have judges that are either player friendly or institution friendly that then file injunctions because they interpret it a certain way. And so even if you have legislation, if I'm interpreting this law based on something else differently, then I can file something and then we got to put it on pause.
18: Yeah, just drag your feet.
20: Yeah, and then it goes back and forth.
18: You can go to court and right. Drag on for years.
20: It's just over and over. Like, man, can we just come up with something that we know we're going to be operating by so we can just play games, football, get back to what it used to be?
18: Zo, as long as you're not playing college football next week at this time, we look forward to having you back.
20: I don't know. I'm about to call my man Zo Carter right now.
18: At least make some sound. All right. Thank you, Zo.
19: Love you, man.
18: We come back. We'll take you to the top stories of the day with Wolf and Down Your Lunch. It's Wolf and Luke on Arizona Sports, the local sports league.
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17: Jesse Morrison, and here's what's trending now. The Arizona Cardinals are gearing up for their final preseason game of 2026 tomorrow at Lambeau Field against the Green Bay Packers. Cardinals head coach Mike LaFleur spoke to the media yesterday and talked about if any starters will play in the preseason finale.
21: The starter, zero. There might be a starter on September 13th that does play in this game. We'll see.
17: And the Arizona Diamondbacks begin a four-game series at the San Francisco Giants tonight. First pitch is at 6:45. Pre-game coverage starts at 6, and you can listen to it all right here on Arizona Sports 98.7 and the Arizona Sports app. Jose Cabrera will make his return to the big leagues to make the start for the Diamondbacks. 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
18: All right, thanks to Lorenzo Alexander, who just joined us. Thanks, Jody Jackson, earlier in the show. And then Darren Urban's coming up shortly. Damon Allred later as well to talk ASU. But what's right up, now, Damon? It is time for Wolfing Down Your Lunch. And Rick is here. Rick, what do you got?
17: The Arizona Diamondbacks blanked the Chicago Cubs 2-0 yesterday to capture a series win at Chase Field. Our Arizona Sports poll question, which is available to vote on now at arizonasports.com, asks, who was the Diamondbacks MVP in their series win over the Cubs? Eduardo Rodriguez, Ryan Waldschmidt, Jordan Lawler, or Geraldo Perdomo?
18: Well, it's nice to have some like legitimate candidates here. Man, it's tough to not say Waldy.
19: I know, I would agree with that. I
18: really want to say E-Rod because he was dominant for so long. It wasn't just one play. Yeah, you know what, though? I got to go Waldy because who knows what happens in game three if they just quietly lose game two. So, yeah, give me Waldy.
19: When you think of how game one went, not scoring a run, and you think 7 innings of game two as well,
18: yeah,
19: not scoring a run, 16 consecutive innings of not scoring a run. Oh, man, nobody saw that coming, the walk-off. And it took Waldy to complete that walk-off. Yeah, I'm going to go Ryan Waldschmidt.
17: I agree with you guys. It's got to be Ryan Waldschmidt, even though E-Rod was incredible yesterday.
18: I'm telling you, his last name translates to walk-off in some language. I'm stand by that. He just keeps hitting us. He's got 3 career home runs, and 2 of them are walk-offs.
19: Waldy, Waldy, Waldy.
17: So E-Rod's actually winning this 52%, but Waldy's pretty close behind him at 38%. Jordan Lawler, 9%. Geraldo Perdomo, 2%. We even brought this up today, but it did happen. The Cincinnati Reds have placed slugger and former D-backs fan favorite Eugenio Suarez on waivers. Gino is only hitting 208 this season, but he does have 19 home runs. Here is Diamondbacks president Derek Hall this morning on Bickley Murata when asked if Gino could be an option for the Snakes. It's a little bit of a longer cut here.
0: Yeah. I mean, you have to find a fit anytime you're making a move this time of year. Yet, you know, it just feels like Gino fits any team. I mean, he is. I go back to telling you guys it was so painful last year trading him because he is one of the most, and he wasn't here very long, but he's one of the most popular players we've ever had. And like I said, while he was here during his tenure, if you did a poll throughout all of baseball or a survey with the current players who the most popular player is, they would all say Gino Suarez. And I'm not just exaggerating. This guy no. is for real. Yeah, he's lovable. He's just, you know, he's so fantastic. And he's such a good teammate, good culture guy. I do believe whether it's us, whether it's any team that is in contention right now, he's gonna make a difference at some point because, you know, he's got that slug. He's the threat on deck. You know, he could DH. He could play third for a lot of teams. Obviously, you know, we've got a really good third baseman here. But I think he's a fit anywhere, and he was certainly a fit here. So, when you say the name, I smile. That's all I can say at this point.
17: Gambo has said it is, quote, unlikely, unquote, the D-backs go after Gino, but do you guys think they should?
18: I actually think I would, to be honest. Really? Would you say he's hitting right now, Rick?
17: Like, I know 208, but 19 homers.
18: So the year he went off, 2024, his first year with the Diamondbacks, in July, he was hitting 196, like going into the month of July that year. He does this. He's extremely streaky. He is probably the streakiest hitter in baseball. For half of that season, there was talk of DFAing him. And in the second half of the season, he played like the MVP of the National League. Like it was him and Shohei for an entire second half. And it was the same season. The first half, not the first month, the first half, he was a DFA candidate. In the second half, he was an MVP candidate. You're not going to have to give anything up. I mean, you're not playing him at third over Nolan, obviously. So they'd have to figure out where they could potentially fit him for it to be worth it. But you know what this guy's capable. You've seen it firsthand. And most of these guys in this clubhouse already know that they like him. I don't know that maybe it's nothing, but there's also a chance in the final month of the season he gives you 10 home runs.
19: Yeah, the only reason why I'm going to say no is because, once again, I've got a cauldron that is simmering inside the clubhouse right now. And we're putting all sorts of different things into that cauldron. And we know it's the Ketel Marte cauldron that it's in right now. And because of that, I don't know if I want to add anything else to that other than what the Arizona Diamondbacks have right now.
18: See, that's interesting. Because of that, that's why I'm willing to do it.
19: I know, but once again, do they need a guy? Hey, Eugenio is a very affable human being, right?
18: Everyone's like, have him walk guy. In after Ketel. Like, hey guys, what's going on?
19: What a great guy he is. Do they need that in that clubhouse?
18: I think so.
19: They need somebody with an edge.
18: You're not going to give up somebody with an edge to bring him in, though. It's more like, you're getting rid of the last guy on the bench.
19: Hey, I'm just saying, do they need a lot of laughing in that clubhouse? I don't think so.
18: I would take the home runs, though. I wouldn't disrupt things. I hear what you're saying there. I wouldn't necessarily disrupt things, except they're already going to get disrupted next week anyway with Ketel, so why not bring in Gino, too? It's funny. We both pointed to the same thing, but for different reasons.
17: I'm vehemently on Luke's side. Sorry, Wolf.
19: Okay, that's all right. You know what? I know it sounds like, bring in this affable human being, and everything's going to be great inside that clubhouse. Maybe that's not what they need.
18: Well, it might not pay off. I mean, but it's just low risk. You could bring him in. He could keep hitting 200 and then whatever.
17: He could DH. He could give Nolan a little bit of a spell there because Nolan's been banged up a little bit.
19: I'm not even talking about what he's doing out on the diamond. I'm talking about in the clubhouse.
17: Oh, no. Yeah. And I think he would actually be a great addition to the clubhouse. But I see what you're saying, Wolf, but I'm on Luke's side.
18: He'll end up back on Seattle again for like the 17th time.
19: Happy isn't always productive. Just saying.
17: I've been trying to get to this the last couple of days, but haven't been able to, and Luke's probably very excited for this next one. NHL Deputy Commissioner Bill Daly told The Athletic that the league has had conversations with groups, including those in Phoenix and Atlanta, who are seeking expansion teams. Does this give you guys any confidence that the NHL is close to returning to the Valley?
18: My stance on this is going to stay the same until somebody gives me a good reason to believe otherwise. The NHL wants to be here.
19: Yep.
18: They have a disproportionately large number of really good players in the league that are from Phoenix. And when you line it up and you compare it to like players in the league from like New York or Chicago, and you're like, Phoenix has maybe more than these guys. When you're talking about higher end players, they want to be here, but they're not going to be here till there's an arena. I don't want to make it sound that black and white, but that's kind of what it is. The league, that wasn't like lip service. They want to be here. They don't want to leave this as an untapped market. It's embarrassing that we're as big as we are and we're not a four sport town.
19: Yeah.
18: The NHL wants to be here, but there's got to be an arena.
19: Yeah. You know what? Listen, Gary Bettman's going to make it happen. He's going to make it happen.
18: I do think it's like one of his personal missions to make it happen.
19: Yeah, no, I don't think there's any doubt about it. He wants it. The commissioner of the NHL wants to have a franchise in Phoenix. And because of that, it is going to happen. It's a matter of when.
18: But I would also say this. I think the TV deal in the NHL is up in like 2 years. And I think there's a push to get two more American teams in before the TV deal is up again, because they get a lot more credit for American viewers. And if you look at the NHL and you say, man, they already got 32 teams. That's true. But they only have 25 American teams. So there is this push to get probably Houston and then another American team at least on board before the next TV deal, because the NHL makes so much money off their TV deals.
19: Makes sense.
18: That's why you've had owners come in here, fail miserably, and still make money because they got money off the TV deals. All right, that was Wolfing Down Your Lunch. Thank you, Rick. When we come back, what stood out to Darren Urban from the Cardinals-Packers joint practice yesterday? We're going to talk to him. The azcardinals.com senior writer will join us next. It's Wolf and Luke on Arizona Sports, the local sports leader.
19: Derb.
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2: 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I don't think it's a surprise to anybody that this happened. I guess I just look at it and I wonder what other high draft picks from the last couple of years are in jeopardy.
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18: All right, one final preseason game for the Arizona Cardinals is tomorrow, but the starters were taking part in the joint practice yesterday. And Darren Urban of azcardinals.com was there, so he can tell us what actually was going on. Darren, thank you so much for the time. What's going on?
8: Doing good. How are you guys?
18: Doing good.
19: Doing great, Derb.
18: Have you ever been at a practice quite like that, where it's a joint practice and the two coaches are brothers? Like that, just that dynamic alone seems so different.
8: No, that obviously has not happened before. So that was interesting. Although, you know, I think they both, especially Mike LaFleur, was really trying hard to, he knew it was going to be a storyline for the week, so it wasn't like he was going to ignore it, but he certainly didn't want to feed too much into it. He's trying to get a team ready. He kept saying, what I'm trying to do is get a team ready here. And while it was good, I think there was a small part of him that was ready for that storyline to be kind of put to the side as soon as he could.
19: So, Derb, you know me. I love to parachute in from 30,000 feet here, okay? So my first question to you is, what happened yesterday?
8: Well, I'll be honest. I had my other writer, Zach Gershman's, on this trip, and in previous joint practices, he had not been there. So it was always like kind of a little bit of a thing to try and get to both sides. So I had him watching the Cardinals defense against the Packers offense. I focused on the Cardinals offense. Okay. So I know a little bit more of what happened offensively, but I think both sides of the ball struggled early pretty considerably. I know offensively, I want to say the first 4 plays was a drop from Marvin, a drop from Michael Wilson, and a couple of runs that really didn't go anywhere. And it didn't look all that great. But as we moved on, when they got to the red zone work, and they definitely got better defensively and offensively, they looked really sharp in the red zone. And then, of course, what everybody's talking about when we got to the end, and there was the 2-minute drill situation where it was no longer 2 fields at the same time, but just 1 field, and everybody's watching it between the fans and both teams. And both the first and second team offense for the Cardinals scored, and both the first and second team defense for the Cardinals held the Packers without scoring. So I know this. And Wolf, you've gone to a lot of joint practices in the past. Like, I feel like usually, even if there's not a winner for a joint practice, usually the Cardinals have not always looked great in their joint practices. This was the first one that I remember coming away thinking the Cardinals looked like the better team today.
19: Wow. Okay.
18: That's saying a lot with Green Bay out there. It's a pretty good team. We're talking to Darren Urban. Darren, you mentioned Marvin there briefly. I know you've talked about Marv a ton since he came into the league. Wolf and I were talking about this earlier in the show of, you know, what is I don't even want to say a breakout year, but what does a like successful year look like for him now in year three? Because his performance in year one wasn't terrible. It's just the bar was set so high. Last year, obviously, a step back when some of that was injuries. But what do you look for from him this year that would be acceptable and really help this offense with Mike LaFleur now?
8: I'm just going to go with when he gets the chance to catch the ball, to catch the ball. Now, whether that equates to 70 catches this season or 80 catches or whatever it might be, because we don't know what it's going to look like with Jeremiah Love on the field and what you want to do with Michael Wilson. And Trey McBride was still the best player on the field yesterday. So, I think everybody now has seen the video, the toe tap touchdown from Marvin. He went up and got it. He made a couple other plays. You know, not everything is going to be contested, but when it's not contested, make sure you're catching those. But if it's contested, go up and get it and just be focused. And I think if he does that, I think a lot of the negative things that float around him will go away. Now, again, I'm not sitting here going to predict that he's going to have 1,500 yards. And if somebody wants that as his breakout season, you know, I don't know if that fits in what this offense necessarily is going to be a nice red zone target, catch it when it's coming to you. We all know the plays that have kind of made everybody kind of question Marvin, and usually it's stuff that's mostly within his control. And, you know, I know a couple weeks ago, everybody was talking about how he's smiling more and everything. I think you can tell he's got confidence. I think this whole offense right now has confidence.
19: You know, there's an old saying that is out there, of course, Derb, that says your skill is only as good as your offensive line. So talk to me a little bit about that offensive line and what you saw looking at the Cardinals offense yesterday.
8: Well, I saw some struggles early.

0: but they got better. And again, it was interesting. Both Zaven Collins afterwards and Michael Wilson, independently of each other, both talked about the slow start and wondering if it had to do with the scripted plays that they were doing at the very beginning. And both of them essentially said, once we started playing real football, things got better. And I don't know exactly why that would necessarily be, but that's what it looked like. And that includes the offensive line. It felt like once they started playing real football and they were in those situations where they had to like execute that wasn't in the script, it just looked cleaner. Now, I'm not going to sit here and say it's the best offensive line in the league. And you got to stay healthy. I mean, right now, Jonathan Gaines is playing right guard because Isaiah Adams is out with a knee issue. And when you already have lost Chase Bisantis, that's got to kind of make you pause a little bit. And we still don't know exactly what Elijah Wilkinson will bring you at right tackle. But I think for what they've been doing, it's looked pretty good. And we'll see what it looks like in the regular season when the other team is game planning and putting out all their best players all the time.
1: Talking to Darren Urban, Darren, obviously Carson Beck looked so incredible in the Hall of Fame game. We haven't really seen him since. I mean, a little bit in practice, but not in any of these games. Are you concerned at all that his development is getting stunted at all by this injury? Because we're not going to see him when the season starts, obviously, either. So right. It was such a promising beginning. How much is this derailing him?
0: It's funny. I just posted something about Carson Beck on azcardinals.com on that subject. I think, look, when they came into training camp and they came into the preseason, this was Carson Beck's time. Because as Wolf well knows, once you get to the regular season, QB1 is getting all the reps in your offense. And the backup quarterback, which is going to be Gardner Minshew, he's the one doing the scout team. I mean, there's a reason why teams have stopped carrying three quarterbacks in a lot of ways, and you have them on the practice squad because it's tough to do that. And clearly they're going to have to carry three quarterbacks on the 53-man roster, which is going to make it a little bit more difficult maneuvering some of this stuff. But more importantly, this was all the time he was going to get all the reps. He was going to get the reps in practice, and he was going to get the reps in preseason games. And he didn't practice in the two legitimate practices they had this week on Monday and obviously the joint practice yesterday. It was just a walkthrough today, but I don't guess he's going to do much. He was in shorts and a t-shirt yesterday. He wasn't even wearing a helmet. So I don't see any possible way he plays in this preseason game, which means he's got one preseason game and he got the practice up through the week after the preseason game. And after he got hurt, but before we knew he got hurt after the Hall of Fame game, I didn't think he looked particularly good in practice. And that makes a lot of sense if he was hurting with his ribs. So where does that leave him? I don't know. It's going to be tough because if you decide at some point we want him to be the backup even or start, you've got a very, very short runway of a week to really ramp him up because it's going to be tough to get him reps.
2: How much are you going to read into players playing Derb tomorrow? Some veteran guys playing, you know, what are you looking for tomorrow in terms of guys that are going to get reps in tomorrow's game?
0: Well, Wolf, you've done this a long time, and they actually have four preseason games this year, which they don't have most years. So if you're playing tomorrow, you've got some wondering you got to be doing when it comes to Sunday's cuts. I don't think that necessarily goes for all of them. You know, some of them might just be depth chart. I mean, you still got to play a game.
2: Right, yeah.
0: You can't sit everybody who you know is going to be on the team. So there's going to be guys there that are locked up. But, we've talked about all these guys. Linebacker Bijo Ojulari, where does he stand right now, especially with Iku Leota playing so well and some of the other things they've been doing at outside linebacker? And, you know, he's just one that comes to mind. What happens in the secondary? Somebody's getting cut. At least to try and get them through to the practice squad, but you're going to cut somebody who's got legit NFL experience that in this day and age of the NFL, teams are going to want to pick up those guys on waivers if they're a cornerback. So you're going to have some tough decisions to make. I'm looking secondary. I'm looking at, you know, some specifics like the Ojulari's of the world, maybe the back half of the offensive line. But it's going to be nervous time for some people come Sunday.
1: Darren, it's always great to talk to you. Thank you so much.
0: No problem, guys.
1: All right. Okay, take care. Man. That's Darren Urban joining us.

0: right there on the Arizona Sports Line. He's got some good stuff that we're going to have to react to here later in the show. When we come back, we're going to get to baseball, though. Do the Diamondbacks, is it possible this team just has that clutch gene? We'll get into that next. It's Wolf and Luke on Arizona Sports, the local sports leader.
1: Burns and Gambo, afternoons.
2: I am not in any way, shape, or form the kind of fan who would go to a game and boo a player. Ketel Marte is about as close as I would come to wanting to. We're just like, come on, dude, seriously? You didn't show up? You just went poof, gone, AWOL for a while? But to your point, by cheering him, are you supporting him or are you supporting them? Them banding together and trying to put it behind him so they can get to the playoffs and get the best version of Ketel.
1: Burns and Gambo, afternoons 2 till 6 on Arizona Sports, the local sports leader.
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0: I'm Jesse Morrison, and here's what's trending now. The Arizona Cardinals are gearing up for their final preseason game of 2026 tomorrow at Lambeau Field against the Green Bay Packers. Cardinals head coach Mike LaFleur spoke to the media yesterday and talked about if any starters will play in the preseason finale.
1: The starter, zero. There might be a starter on September 13th that does play in this game. We'll see.
0: And the Arizona Diamondbacks begin a four-game set at the San Francisco Giants tonight. First pitch is at 6:45 with pregame coverage starting at 6 right here on Arizona Sports 98.7 and the Arizona Sports app. This report is brought to you by Earnhardt Peoria Kia. 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
2: Here are the top headlines on ArizonaSports.com. I'm Tyler Drake. Derek Hall says Ketel Marte has some explaining to do after his casino visit and no-show. Gino Suarez is a fit anywhere, says Derek Hall on Bickley and Murata. And the Diamondbacks get off the mat in a series win over the Cubs thanks to Eduardo Rodriguez. Those are your top three headlines on ArizonaSports.com.
3: The Diamondbacks are back at it. They're playing against the San Francisco Giants, a team they are 8-1 against this season, Wolf. So you would think, oh, here's four more easy wins, right?
4: So you're saying I got a chance.
3: But it's a weird series. They're going to play tonight. Jose Cabrera is going to pitch for the Diamondbacks. They're going to play tomorrow. Nobody knows who's going to pitch for the Diamondbacks in that one.
4: I see.
3: Saturday, Merrill Kelly's going to pitch, but then they don't play Sunday. They play the second game Saturday, so they don't have a pitcher lined up for that one. So right now, yes, they got four games against the Giants, which you would say, man, even when this team has struggled against the weaker teams, they have always taken care of business against the Giants. 8-1. But as far as established pitchers in these four games, they have one, and that's Merrill Kelly on Saturday morning.
4: Yes. Sorry, afternoon. What do you say? It's going to be a difficult proposition. Is that what you're expecting this four-game series?
3: It's not a conventional, here you go, you know, Erod's pitching the first game and then Fott and then Kelly and then Soroka. Obviously, Soroka's hurt, but you know what I mean? Like, it's going to get a little potentially sideways. Now, when you play Philly,
4: yeah,
3: Monday, Tuesday, Wednesday, and next week, the team you really need to beat, Fott's supposed to pitch Monday and Erod's supposed to pitch Tuesday. So if you can get through this weekend, you've put yourself in a pretty good spot.
4: Yeah. Does it feel like this team is starting to gel? Does it feel that way to you? I think yes. I think there's no doubt about it. After losing the first two games, in the first 48 hours after Marte refused to show up, they're now 5-2. They're 5-2, and I know it's only seven games. I understand that. I get that. Very small sample size. And yet here comes San Francisco. And you already said it. The D-backs are 8-1 against the Giants this year. It feels like this team is starting to solidify and gel a little bit. Consistency is what this team is craving. Consistency is what they need to do and be going forward. Hopefully, this series will reinforce that. Hopefully, we'll see that. I know the starting pitching is a big concern, as it should be. Yet, winning baseball games is not just starting pitching.
3: No, and it sounds like they might not be that far from maybe getting reinforcements, but I don't know, because, Rick, you just told me you have something to tell us, and I can't tell if it's good news or bad news.
0: It's just that Gino Suarez has cleared waivers, and so he is not going to be joining the D-backs. He's just going to remain on the Reds. Because it's not like DFA waivers where he becomes a free agent. He is just remaining on the Reds.
3: Okay. That was anticlimactic the way that all played out.
4: Okay, but, so the Diamondbacks had a chance and didn't move.
3: And more shockingly, Gino. The Mariners had a chance and didn't go get him. What I was going to say, because I wanted to wait until I heard what Rick's update was, Corbin Burnes might not be that far away from coming back if you listen to how they're talking. So that would be...
4: Why are you saying that? Did I miss something on Corbin Burnes? Just, define not that far away.
3: I'll pull up audio on that for later in the show. Not that he's not like coming back tomorrow or something, but it just... September's next week.
4: Yeah.
3: And he now seems to kind of be on the right track. We'll get back into that. I want to ask you this. The clutch gene that you can't really, you can't just see by looking at a team's roster or even necessarily their record. Here's Jordan Lawler after the game yesterday. And remember, you know, Jordan Lawler's obviously on the team. He's been around the team. He's a major reason they won the game yesterday, but he hasn't got to play in all the games this year because he's been hurt. But this is what he said during the post game.
5: I know we've always had it, but we're just a resilient team. We're never out of it. It shows with the 40 comeback wins. And that's just our DNA, and never say Diamondback. It's a real thing.
4: Never say Diamondback. You don't like that, Rick. Why are you shaking your head?
0: It's just cheesy.
3: I think he came. Did Lawler come up with it?
0: No, I think Brandon Webb did.
3: Oh, you're right. Okay.
4: Never say die.
3: Back.
0: It's cheesy. It's something that Luke would come up with.
3: I like that Lawler's in on that. Like that he's in on that and that he knows it's 40 come from behind wins. Like, you know what? After he did what he did yesterday. And what that dude's been through with injuries, he can say whatever he wants.
4: Yeah, there's no doubt about that.
3: There's some truth to it, too, however you want to say it.
4: The resiliency is the best characteristic, I think, the Arizona Diamondbacks have going forward. Not going to say it's their rotation. Not going to say it's their bullpen. Not going to say it's their ability to field their position. I'm not. I think it's the collective resiliency and toughness that the Arizona Diamondbacks have. That doesn't just happen. It doesn't just happen by accident. It's something you have to prove to yourself. And when I say that, I'm talking about collectively. You have to go out and do it. 40 come from behind wins for the Arizona Diamondbacks. They have collectively shown that resiliency. It's never been just the same guy or the same players that have gone out and actually allowed you to come back in these games. It's always been different players, of course. Right down to Jordan Lawler.
3: Mm-hmm.
4: Jordan Lawler started the fight. He started the fight.
3: And there are teams, I didn't obviously know it was going to play out like this, but I remember you and I talking at spring training and being out there at Salt River Fields. And I remember saying, there's a couple teams, and I don't know if it's every year, but it's every other year or whatever. There is a team in baseball specifically that on paper doesn't look as good as the Dodgers or the Braves or the Cubs or whatever, but they have this resiliency. I mean, there were a couple of those years when the Giants were like winning the World Series, they would have it. Like there are some teams where on paper, it doesn't look like they should be a playoff team or a dangerous team, but it's not like for a month, it is for the whole season. And you just have that clutch gene. They have it. You know, you and I were looking at it yesterday and we're saying, man, they have 40 comeback wins. They've won 70 games, 40. How about if we look at it this way? They've played 134 games and 40 of them, they were losing and came back and won. That doesn't even account for like the other wins where they just had the lead and they won the game. But like, basically that's like a little less than a third of the games they play. They fall behind and then win the game. That's
4: a big deal.
3: We're not talking one out of three. We're talking 40 out of 134 now. Like this is who they are. I'm with you. I think it's the best thing they have going for them right now.
4: No doubt.
3: Win a pair of tickets to 311 with Beach Weather and Tunnel Vision at Arizona Financial Theater November 5th. Arizona Sports is drawing a winner on September 1st. So enter now at the contest page on arizonasports.com. We come back. How much are Cardinals fans going to have to pay attention to college football this season? Especially after the conversation we just had with Darren Urban. That's next. 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

0: on ESPN. I hate this. You all have barbecue right now.
1: Taste it.
0: I can't. You all have it. This tables are going to turn in like a half hour when I have barbecue and none of you do. ESPN popped up a 2027 NFL mock draft. Jordan Reed put it together.
1: Happy birthday, Jamal.
0: That's true. Happy birthday, Jamal.
1: Happy birthday,
0: Jamal. Do you have barbecue or is it just Rick and Wolf?
2: No, I do. Usually I like, you know, you guys get it first. Wolf insisted that I get some first.
0: That's fair. That's reasonable. It's your birthday.
2: I can't eat until everybody else eats it.
0: That's true. You almost turned it down.
1: His birthday doesn't actually happen till Monday, correct?
2: Yes, August 31st.
3: Okay. All right. 31st. This is his last day.
0: More barbecue on Monday.
1: This is it. Yes, he's 24, ladies and gentlemen. What a good number that is.
2: It's my Wolf year.
1: 2-4.
0: Entering your Wolf year. No pressure, but it is your Wolf year.
1: 2-4. Here we go.
0: Can you make sure Rick does not eat all of it in the next 10 minutes? Is that possible? Because you're in there with him.
2: I can't promise that. Okay. If he sees barbecue, there's no style.
3: I actually don't have any right now.
1: Okay. Wow.
3: I actually don't have any. I'm waiting for you to get yours, Luke, and then I will.
0: Oh, wow. When did we all become so polite on this show?
1: I love it, though.
3: Yeah. I mean, I did make a dig at you last segment.
0: You just said you don't like me as a person, I think.
3: No. What?
0: No, that's kind of what I took. You don't like
1: me. It's a little harsh.
3: I said you make corny jokes, is that wrong?
0: I don't know. I'd have to ask you. But I really want to get into this 2027 mock draft, which for some reason popped up on my screen.
1: Okay.
0: And maybe they figured out my algorithm because it popped up and I was like, okay, you know what? I'll look at this. This is Jordan Reed put this together. He's got three quarterbacks going in the first round of next year's draft. Now, again, I understand it's August. You go back a year and Carson Beck was the first pick in some of these mock drafts. And then all of a sudden he was in the third round and people were even wondering why the Cardinals took him there. But for the sake of argument, he's got Dante Moore going first. He's got Arch Manning going second to the Cardinals, actually. He's got CJ Carr of Notre Dame going third. And he doesn't have any other quarterbacks going in the whole first round. I would say it's a little disappointing if there are only three quarterbacks going in the first round with how much this draft class has been hyped up. Obviously, the entire college football season has to play out first. But here's Todd McShay from the Ryan Russillo podcast on how he's viewing this class.
4: I actually like more quarterbacks now after watching the top 14 of them, I think I watched this summer, all the way down to like Maeva, Mateer, Mestemaker, Hoover. might have been 16 of them when we're all said and done. I like more of them as legit, like first, second day guys and legit potential future NFL starting quarterbacks than I ever imagined. It's an unbelievable group.
1: Okay, it's an unbelievable group right now. Can I just say, based on these right now, I'm protesting this beautiful part of the program.
0: You just want to eat your barbecue?
1: We've got 20. Well, that's part of it. The barbecue is right there, and I can smell it, and it's just wafting up. Yes, of course. But you know what? I mean, honestly, right now, can I just see these guys play this year? Can I see these quarterbacks and watch these? To your point, I think it's great. We're going to be watching quarterbacks this year in a really different light in terms of watching college football, aren't we? We're going to be doing this.
0: That's kind of, so let me take what you just said. Can I just see these guys play first? And this is where I would go with this. We're going to see them play first. Can I see Carson Beck play?
1: Right. This is why I'm saying, Luke, what happens in 2026 is what I want to see. I don't care about 2027 at this point in time. It just to speak of it is a joke to me.
0: But don't you have to
1: until we see 2026?
0: The conversation, at least to me, is not like, hey, are the Cardinals going to have the second pick and take Arch Manning? It's more like, do we in this city need to watch college football differently this year? Because if Carson Beck's not the guy, you have to get your quarterback in next year's draft.
1: Yeah, you do. You do have to get your guy.
0: And you should have a pretty good opportunity to get your guy. Let me circle back to something Darren Urban said when he was on with us about a half hour ago or whatever, talking about Carson Beck.
5: But more importantly, this was all the time he was going to get all the reps. He was going to get the reps in practice, and he was going to get the reps in preseason games. And he didn't practice in the two legitimate practices they had this week. On Monday and obviously the joint practice yesterday. It was just a walkthrough today, but I don't guess he's going to do much. He was in shorts and a t-shirt yesterday. He wasn't even wearing a helmet. So there's, I don't see any possible way he plays in this preseason game, which means he's got one preseason game and he got the practice up through the week after the preseason game. And after he got hurt, but before we knew he got hurt after the Hall of Fame game, I didn't think he looked particularly good in practice. And that makes a lot of sense if he was hurting with his ribs. So where does that leave him? I don't know. It's going to be tough because if you decide at some point we want him to be the backup even or start, you've got a very, very short runway of a week to really ramp him up because it's going to be tough to get him reps.
1: See, for me, I know exactly what Derb is saying, but for me right now, there's going to be a point in the season where you're going to say, hey, listen, if Carson Beck is healthy, we're going to go to Carson Beck if there's something wrong with the offense and they're not scoring points or they're losing games. Just even losing games.
0: Well,
1: losing games like they lost games last year, where Jacoby Brissett only won one game as a quarterback. Now, it's not all on the quarterback. It's on the entire team. But I guess what I'm saying, Luke, is if they get to a point where they're 2-7, they're going to go to Carson
0: Beck. Even if the offense isn't the problem?
1: Not Minshew, because he's the backup.
0: Yeah. Yeah, no, I hear what you're saying there. Like, Minshew... Not that it's pointless to have him on the roster, but if they're going to make a switch, I would think you switch to Beck. But it's more like, what if they are? What if this offense is good? This offense has the pieces to be good. What if the offense is good, but they're still losing most games? Do you, like, is it difficult if you're Mike LaFleur to make that announcement to your team? Hey, you know what? We are sixth in the NFL in points per game. Like, we are scoring, and they're not just garbage time points maybe this year. Like, we're scoring because we have Trey McBride and Marv in my offense and Michael Wilson and Jeremiah Love. But look at the way the schedule plays out, and maybe our defense isn't there and we are 2-7, but we're scoring. Is it more difficult to switch to a rookie quarterback who, to Darren's point, isn't going to be getting first team reps in practice? Like, when are we going to see him again?
1: I know. This angered me so much based on the earlier in the season, of course. When this happened to Carson Beck, I was looking so forward, you know this, to the preseason. Why? Because we were going to see a quarterback, a young quarterback that was going to play, and we had four games to evaluate him in. And as it turns out, we had one. We had one game, and all of this experience, all of these reps, these critical game reps in preseason that Carson Beck could have really, truly absorbed and grown in.
0: I feel like he needed them more than almost anybody in the NFL.
1: I why do you say anyone in the NFL?
0: I say anyone in the NFL because he's got 1 year to prove what he can do. You know, if the scenario you laid out, you know, the Cardinals look better on offense. Okay, there's some promise here. Maybe Mike LaFleur unlocked Marv a little bit. Okay, some of these guys, you know, they did turn the corner, but they still went 4-13. Look at the schedule. Look at, you know, they're not quite there yet or whatever. And you're picking fourth in the draft next year. And okay, well, what did you see from Carson Beck? Well, he looked really good in the Hall of Fame game. Then we never saw him again in the preseason. Then he was taking reps with like the scout team until week 12. So we have no idea what we have. Carson Beck needed these reps more than, like, who's the argument for anybody? Fernando Mendoza? He's the Raiders starter. He might not be in week one, but he will be at some point. He can go out there and be terrible for the first half of the season. He's going to be the Raiders starter. If Carson Beck doesn't prove he's the guy by the end of this season, they're going to draft somebody.
1: We sat here and we were talking about that very thing. You took him in the third round. Okay, that's not the first round. I understand that. So you're saying he's not going to be our franchise quarterback. We don't see him as a franchise quarterback, but we are interested. So we're going to take him in the third round, and high in the third round as well. We are interested in him, and he could be that possibility. He can't be that possibility if he's not getting reps.
0: No, and I mean, now if he's hurt, that's not even their fault, but it's just, it's this, that taking him in the third round doesn't look like a bad pick right now. He looked really good.
1: He looks really good.
0: But it's like, it's making things harder because what if he just doesn't play till November?
1: Yeah, I know.
0: You know what? And I mean, he's still practice, but like, how are they, how much are they really going to tell?
1: Have a definitive take on Carson Beck.
0: I don't think they're going to.
1: That's that.
0: The way this is going right now. I just, because again, Derb pointed this out very well. You got me calling him Derb now. But I mean, if he's not going to be taking first or even second team reps in practice, they're not even going to know behind the scenes very well. All right. When we come back, Let's get back into baseball and the impending return of Ketel Marte, which could be just a few days away at this point. What is that all going to mean? And is it going to disrupt what the Diamondbacks have going on right now? That's next. It's Wolf and Luke on Arizona Sports, the local sports leader.
6: Even though I do kind of roll my eyes when I hear football players talk about how we're going to surprise people, because that's the nature of football in August, if there's one person other than a quarterback who can affect that kind of change, it is a star running back. I learned this very early on in Chicago with Walter Payton. If Jeremiah Love takes the field for the Cardinals and what he unleashes on the NFL is similar to what we saw in that game against the Raiders, if he is that dude, that kind of running back, just through individual greatness, can lift up everybody on the team. If Jeremiah Love is that dude, then he can make that prophecy come true.
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3: I'm Jesse Morrison, and here's what's trending now. The Arizona Cardinals are gearing up for their final preseason game of 2026 tomorrow at Lambeau Field against the Green Bay Packers. Cardinals head coach Mike LaFleur spoke to the media yesterday and talked about if any starters will play in the preseason finale.
17: The starter zero. There might be a starter on September 13th that does play in this game. We'll see.
3: And the Arizona Diamondbacks begin a four-game series at the San Francisco Giants tonight. First pitch is at 6:45 with pregame coverage starting at 6 right here on Arizona Sports 98.7 and the Arizona Sports app. Jose Cabrera will make his return to the big leagues to make the start for the Diamondbacks. 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
6: Everybody, Dan Bickley here. 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We'll discuss, will Carson Beck play in a preseason game? 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
0: It'd be cool to get like an answer on Josh Sweat at some point, huh?
1: Yeah.
0: Like a definitive, hey, there he is out there in a Cardinals uniform and they're playing the Chargers. And maybe we just have to wait till they play the Chargers. Maybe that's when we get our answer.
1: I'd like to actually hear from Josh Sweat.
0: Yeah.
1: That'd be kind of cool.
0: That would be cool, too. It seems like we're going to get, maybe resolution is too strong of a word, but at least more information on the Cattell situation before we get information on the Josh Sweat situation. Because it, by all accounts, sounds like Cattell's going to come back early next week in that series at home against the Phillies.
1: You know what? I cannot believe I did not ask Derb if he saw JG talking to Josh Sweat.
0: All right, call Derb.
1: What am I doing? Oh, my
0: goodness. You were distracted by barbecue.
1: I was so distracted. There's no doubt about it. That was the one thing I wanted to know, Josh Sweat. Okay, next.
0: Derb probably got off the phone like, I can't believe Wolf didn't ask me that. Perfect. All right, moving on. Right. There's a story in The Athletic. We referenced it earlier. It really goes into the whole Cattell Marte Diamondbacks situation from a national perspective. It's written by Ken Rosenthal. The headline is Why the Diamondbacks Keep Putting Up with Cattell Marte. And he goes through some past instances that we obviously all know about. He mentions, you know, some of the stuff that Cattell has dealt with off the field that is not Cattell's fault or the Diamondbacks' fault. It's just is stuff that he's had to deal with that. You know, it's not great. You feel for Cattell, the person, certainly dealing with this stuff. He also goes through why the Diamondbacks, as the headline says, have sort of put up with this. You know, he hasn't been the best teammate at times over the last couple of years. Certainly last week, you know, it's one thing to miss a game. That in itself is a weird, unique situation. Another thing, not even really tell anybody what's going on to the point where they're holding onto the lineup card 15 minutes before the game. But as Ken Rosenthal details in this story, Cattell's really good. And that's essentially why they've had to put up with this and why they've been willing to. There is a quote in here, though. I'll read it again. And this is a quote from an anonymous teammate. It's a very simple quote. It just says, typical Cattell, just leaving. It is what it is.
1: Yeah.
0: Unquote. And there's other quotes. There's quotes from Mike Hazen and Torrey in the story. If you're a D-backs fan, it's worth reading the story. There's some other anonymous quotes, but that one really stood out.
1: Yeah, I wanted to read some of these quotes as well inside the clubhouse. And this from Mike Hazen. He says, what goes on in the clubhouse is extremely important to us. We're not blind to it. We talk about it all the time. the players and how they feel and being comfortable and competing on a day-in, day-out basis. We listen to them, and we understand. That is really, really important. It is key to the entire conversation that we're having, that they understand that Mike Hazen, the general manager, understands what goes on inside that clubhouse. I talk about it all the time and how critical it is, and the culture, of course, and the chemistry that is going on.
0: Especially in baseball, because you basically live with each other all season.
1: Live with each other. It's incredible all season long. No doubt about that, Luke. And this is why it's got to be taken on a very serious level as to how Ketel Marte is going to make that landing inside that clubhouse. Torrey was talking about this the other day. You played a cut where Torrey was saying we're trying to make it a soft space is what he actually used. Soft space to come in. And this is the reason why. The players got to have it out, based on audience, to me. The players have got to have it out. If you've got anything to say, here's what we're going to do. We're going to clear this clubhouse of everybody except players. Everybody out. Let them go. Okay? There's going to be leaders that will step up in that clubhouse, and they will speak. And again, if you've got something to say to Ketel, say it. Get it out. Hash it out. And then resolve it between you. That is what I think has got to happen first. You let the players, you let them feel the way that they feel without anyone looking over their shoulder, without management looking over their shoulder, without Torrey looking over their shoulder, with nobody. You let them air it out. Let them say what they want to say to Ketel. And then hug him when it's all said and done. That's the best case scenario you could have.
0: I don't disagree. I thought it was interesting, though, when Lorenzo Alexander was in here earlier and we brought this up, because he brought up a really good point that I haven't heard a lot of people mention.
1: Typically does.
0: He does. But this one was just kind of like, it is great. I don't know why everybody's not thinking of this, but you said that. You said what you just said, essentially. And I agree. I mean, this you have to have it out. Everybody's got to say everything. There can't be anything left unsaid. No. Because this team's winning baseball games right now, and they're doing it without Ketel Marte. So in my mind right now, you're bringing him back. He's just a potential disruption until he proves otherwise.
1: Got that right.
0: But what Zoe said was, they've had that before. He's like, I mean, he doesn't know for sure, but he's like, come on. Like, you're telling me they haven't had a players-only meeting about this before? And when he said that, I'm just sitting here thinking, like, Ketel had to apologize to the team a year ago. Ketel, lot of ways, tried to not play. That final week of the 2024 season was probably the most painful, because they ended up losing a tiebreaker to two different teams. They won 89 games that year. Remember the Milwaukee series? And then he didn't want to play. And I think Zoe's right. I'm sure they've had these players only meetings with him at this point. And I'm sure there are guys, Nolan Arenado would be different. He hasn't had one, I'm sure, but I'm guessing Kevin Ginkel, Merrill Kelly, some of these guys that have been here for a while have already had these with Ketel, and Ketel's already apologized to the team. And here we are again.
1: Yeah. You know, don't you think we would have heard that? You know, I'm not saying Zoe's wrong on this.
0: I don't know. Would have.
1: I just, especially with the way it happened with this incident. This one, you got to be kidding
0: this
1: me.
0: This one's the worst.
1: This one is the worst. There's no doubt about it. Especially here they are fighting as a team for a wild card berth. They're right in the middle of this whole playoff scenario. Right there, getting ready to go into September. Are you kidding? September baseball in this is what you do the week before. I honestly think they haven't had it out to that degree. I could be dead wrong on that, brothers. I could. But all I know is right now, if you're moving forward and you want to get this behind you, it's the players inside the clubhouse that have got to get it behind them. And maybe you've had your one-on-one conversations with Ketel Marte. It's a big difference to do it in front of everybody.
0: But I don't know that we would have heard if they had a players-only meeting last year when he came back. Don't you think maybe the version of us hearing about it was, Ketel apologized? You know, maybe that's the version of it. I don't know. There's no way to know. We're not on the team. But if they've already had meetings like this, and I don't mean Cattell meeting with management. I mean what you're talking about, the players being like, dude, you can't ever do this again. If they had that last year, and he's like, yeah, totally get it. And then he did it again this year, this publicly. I don't know. I don't know what comes out of this. All I know is they're winning baseball games right now. And if they make it through the San Francisco series this weekend, like what if they take 3 or 4 from the Giants and they're on a tear and he comes back and they start losing?
1: Like, yeah, it was a little bit different last year because of the nature of why he said that he missed.
0: Yeah. Okay?
1: His home being broken into.
0: Yeah.
1: Remember?
0: Yes. Yeah.
1: In the Dominican. So, I mean, it was a little bit different, mm-hmm. I think, for the most part, but... And they weren't in this position.
0: But guys got traded because they fell apart right before the trade deadline, and that's when he left.
1: Yes.
0: So, yeah. The new Cardinals corner is out. Tyler Drake, Lauren Koval project the Cardinals' 53-man roster ahead of cutdown day. Find it on ArizonaSports.com, the app, or wherever you get your podcast. When we come back, when are we getting an answer on ASU's quarterback position? We're going to talk to our ASU reporter, Damon Allred. It's going to join us in here next. It's Wolf and Luke on Arizona Sports. 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
0: All right, welcome back, Wolf and Luke, on Thursday afternoon, and our own ASU reporter, Damon Allred, is here in studio right now. What's going on, Damon?
27: How's it going? Happy to be here.
0: Yeah. Did they give you any barbecue or was it already gone?
27: They did not. They didn't leave me any leftovers. Free food guy over there. You know how
0: that's
27: he does.
0: The worst. You had to walk in and there was like, you could sense there had been barbecue.
27: I was wafting.
1: Smell it.
27: Yeah. Smell it.
0: Yeah. They should at least let you drink some of that sauce that's left over there.
27: Yeah. I mean, there's been a big discussion at ASU practices about how I haven't had ribs. And so everyone.
0: Ever?
27: Yeah. Ever. And so everyone wants to, you know, give me my first try. Yeah.
1: Damn it.
27: I've never had ribs.
0: So. Just so you know, you haven't lived yet.
27: Yeah, that's what they're telling me.
0: I don't know if we can help you until you just get ribs.
27: Right.
0: That's what most of my questions are now going to be about, but I'm going to try and focus them back
1: on
0: football.
1: Okay, Jamal, what you can't believe that Damon has never had ribs, right? You can't believe
28: Listen, usually I'm the guy getting ribbed for not knowing stuff.
27: Getting ribbed?
0: Oh, there we go.
28: No pun intended.
0: but Rick loved that line.
28: Yeah, but that's crazy. I didn't know that.
27: Yeah.
28: That's wild.
27: Just sheltered food growing up.
0: Man. All right. Well, this is difficult to refocus,
27: I'm making them drop this nuke on you guys like this.
3: I'm making them and bringing them in next week for our tailgate potluck on Thursday.
27: Oh, well, so I got to get my first try before that.
1: Okay.
3: Damon, I make good ribs. Come on. Come on, Damon.
27: Man, I believe you.
1: You got to give some baby back ribs. I mean, you got to go with a baby back. Okay. Try that. Make that your first attempt
27: at
1: ribs.
0: Listen to Wolf on this one. This is his an area of expertise. All right, let's get into ASU football and the quarterback position. Why the delay, do you think? I mean, you're out there all the time. Why it felt like they would have announced a starter by now. They don't have to. I mean, the game's not for another 9 days, but it just feels like, especially the way Kenny has operated in the past, he doesn't typically hide stuff if they already know what they're going
27: to
0: do.
27: Yeah. So to recap people on the timeline of it, Kenny, before fall camp started, was talking about, you know, I'd like to have a guy named by 9 to 10 days out from the opener at the latest. I'd hope a guy separates before that, but that at the latest is when I want the guy named. Yesterday, today, this is kind of the 9 to 10 days out section. Now, we remind you that on Friday, it was that decision will be made Sunday, Monday.
0: Mm-hmm.
27: Practice gets canceled Monday, and so we're all thinking Tuesday is going to be the day because he said Monday, Tuesday, or Sunday, Monday. We're now at Tuesday. Tuesday was also Cutter Bully's birthday. So you could have coupled, you know, all of the nice little things about naming the guy the starter on his birthday. That didn't happen. Now, Cutter Bully, since Camp T, has gotten 90, 95% of the reps with the first teamers. And so if you just go by how they're practicing, it seems like they know who their starter is.
0: Okay.
27: Now, what you guys have talked about at length plenty of times about the subject, it doesn't benefit ASU at all to name a starter ahead of that Morgan State opener further ahead than they have to because of the time spent that Morgan State is prepping for a Mikey Keene. And suddenly that's time they're not prepping for Cutter Bully or vice versa, that sort of thing. And so I think that that's the explanation in the delay. Has he been perfect to the point where you would rush to the podium to name the guy the starter? I don't think so. But I think the separation between him and Keene has happened.
0: Okay.
1: So, Damon, as you look at Mikey Keene and you look at Cutter Bully and you watch them, what is their skill set? What is similar and what is dissimilar?
27: I think when you're talking about Keene, the thing you have to start with is just his operation is so sound. And you would expect that out of being the sixth-year guy in the room versus Cutter is entering his third year, that sort of thing. The other guys are first and second year. So Keene, everything he does is how you would want a quarterback to look. When he goes through the footwork drills, everything is beautiful. Kenny Dillingham talked about, you know, you can be as sound in these things as possible, but then you still have to be able to react to things the correct way.
1: Yeah.
27: And there was a moment in practice the other day where he saw things the right way, but then didn't react the right way, and Daquan Dunn picked him off. And I think that it's been that sort of thing whenever Keene's been with the first teamers is you're getting a good operation, but sometimes it's maybe lacking in points. With Cutter Bully, I think that there's a lot of, you know, off-platform stuff that Keene just isn't doing. There's a lot more run threat, I think, as well. And obviously just being 6'5", having a little bit more of that arm talent, I think plays into it as well. He's been hitting more of the downfield completions okay. to guys like Reed Harris and Omarion Miller. And so I think that that's kind of a big tell for me.
0: I want to go back. We're talking to Damon Allred to something you just said. I know Wolf has said it a lot before too. And I typically don't disagree with this mentality of like, hey, we don't have to tell Morgan State or whoever we're playing who our quarterback's going to be. So why would we? Normally that's how it's done. I feel like Kenny in the past, though, has not only done the opposite of that, he's kind of pointed out, hey, I'm doing the opposite. Like, even if it's, if we're talking the middle of the season and Sam's coming back, Sam Levitt's coming back this week, I'm not going to wait till Friday. I'm just going to tell you right now, or so and so, Jordan Tyson's out, whatever. I feel like there's been a lot of examples within the last like year or two where Kenny's just said flat out, I'm not interested in the gamesmanship. I'm just going to tell you who's playing and who isn't. Our guys know, let's just move forward.

0: And you would expect that out of being the sixth year guy in the room versus Cutter is entering his third year, that sort of thing. The other guys are first and second year. So Keen, everything he does is how you would want a quarterback to look when he goes through the footwork drills. Everything is beautiful. Kenny Dillingham talked about, you know, you can be as sound in these things as possible, but then you still have to be able to react to things the correct way.
1: Yeah.
0: And there was a moment in practice the other day where he saw things the right way, but then didn't react the right way. And Daquan Dunn picked him off. And I think that it's been that sort of thing whenever Keen's been with the first teamers is you're getting a good operation, but sometimes it's maybe lacking in points. With Cutter Bowley, I think that there's a lot of, you know, off-platform stuff that Keen just isn't doing. There's a lot more run threat, I think, as well. And obviously just being 6'5", having a little bit more of that arm talent, I think plays into it as well. He's been hitting more of the downfield completions to guys like Reed Harris and Omarion Miller. And so I think that that's kind of a big tell for me.
2: I want to go back. We're talking to Damon Allred to something you just said. I know Wolf has said it a lot before too. And I typically don't disagree with this mentality of like, hey, we don't have to tell Morgan State or whoever we're playing who our quarterback's going to be. So why would we? Normally that's how it's done. I feel like Kenny in the past, though, has not only done the opposite of that, he's kind of pointed out, hey, I'm doing the opposite. Like, even if it's, if we're talking the middle of the season and Sam's coming back, Sam Levitt's coming back this week, I'm not going to wait till Friday. I'm just going to tell you right now, or so-and-so, Jordan Tyson's out, whatever. I feel like there's been a lot of examples within the last like year or two where Kenny's just said flat out, I'm not interested in the gamesmanship. I'm just going to tell you who's playing and who isn't. Our guys know. Let's just move forward with it. That's why I'm looking at this being like, is he waiting to see something additional from Cutter Bowley? Like, even if they know, okay, this is probably the guy. You said he's taking all the reps. Is it like, hey, we're not going to announce you until you hit another level or something?
0: I think there very much could be some of that to it. I think he's also one of the bigger improvements that we've noticed more recently with Bowley is his command of the offense has been getting a little bit more firm and a little bit more confident. I think maybe once that part of it takes another level where it's okay, this is the guy we can go behind going into each game day, maybe that's a big part of it as well.
1: So as you look at the Sun Devils coming into this season right now, go big picture for me. Where is their strength going to be offensively, defensively, or in transition, of course? And what kind of year do you think they're going to have?
0: Well, I think it starts with the battles that have been going on between the receivers and the secondary. Last year, a big theme of fall camp was just, wow, these battles between Jordan Tyson and Keith Abney have been really fun. This fall, it's been kind of a similar situation where it's Reed Harris and Omarion Miller versus Ashton Stamps and Rodney Bimage, and those matchups have been very heated a lot of the times where you think that both position groups are going to be among the better ones in the Big 12, I think, especially when you consider the safety depth that they're going to have in the middle of the field too, to allow those corners to kind of stick to their own assignments and not have to worry about doing so much of the other stuff. I think that, you know, on the perimeter, that's where things start. We know how big of a blocking guy Hines Ward is. And so I think that Reed Harris and Omarion Miller are going to be really, you know, pretty well tuned to that stuff. And, you know, it should open things up for a very balanced offense. When you consider the amount of running backs that could viably play in this offense, I think that you're looking at what could be the most balanced offense that Kenny's had yet.
2: Real quick before we let you go, anybody specific you want people to watch on defense? And I guess the second part of this is like, how has Owen Long looked? Because I know that's been such a big deal to a lot of people.
0: So Owen Long was the first name that popped into my head when you said that. Yeah, so there was a group that put out a stat called like the ball magnet thing, which is just how often you're around the ball and making plays around the ball. Owen Long was at the top of the list. You look back at what he did last year at Colorado State, 151 tackles, just a ridiculous amount.
2: Machine.
0: Led at the FBS, and you've seen that show up in the practices in Tempe, where just every play he can sniff it out like that. And, you know, he's going to take such a load off of both the defensive line and the secondary for how he's manning things in the middle. You got Martell Hughes next to him, but without Zaire Fiasseau as that third guy, I think it's going to put so much on Long and Hughes, especially.
2: Damon, always great to catch up with you.
1: We'll do this again.
0: Thank you guys. Appreciate it.
2: That's Damon Allred joining us right there in studio. He drove all the way in here, I would assume, just for this interview, but can't prove it one way or the other. We come back. Let's get back into baseball. Another dominant performance from E-Rod. Last night, yesterday, should he be getting stronger consideration for that Cy Young Award? That's next. It's Wolf and Luke on Arizona Sports, the local sports leader.
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0: actually going to be the guy who becomes our bell cow running back. 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I don't think it's a surprise to anybody that this happened. I guess I just look at it and I wonder what other high draft picks from the last couple of years are in jeopardy.
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1: I'm Jesse Morrison, and here's what's trending now. The Arizona Cardinals are gearing up for their final preseason game of 2026 tomorrow at Lambeau Field against the Green Bay Packers. Cardinals head coach Mike LaFleur spoke to the media yesterday and talked about if any starters will be playing in tomorrow's game.
2: The starters, zero. There might be a starter on September 13th that does play in this game. We'll see.
1: And the Arizona Diamondbacks begin a four-game series at the San Francisco Giants tonight. First pitch is at 6:45 with pregame coverage starting at 6 right here on Arizona Sports 98.7 and the Arizona Sports app. Jose Cabrera will make his return to the big leagues to make the start for the Diamondbacks. And that's what's trending now.

0: Hey, it's Vince Morata. Join us Friday morning. How did the rookie Jose Cabrera fare in the opener against the Giants for the Diamondbacks? That and a lot more starting at 6 on Arizona Sports 98.7 on the app and on our YouTube channel.
1: All right, I am looking at the NL Cy Young odds. Wolf.
2: Okay.
1: So the favorite, Jacob Mizrowski of Milwaukee.
2: Yes.
1: When I say the favorite, I mean he's going to win.
2: Yes.
1: It's pretty much already predetermined at this point. And deservedly so. I'm not saying that he... Second is Chris Sale. Third is Christopher Sanchez. Fourth is Chase Burns. Fifth is Zach Wheeler. Sixth is Yoshinobu Yamamoto. Erod's not even on the list.
2: That's awful. So, I think that is awful.
1: I think it is, too. I mean, I guess ultimately it doesn't matter. He's not going to look back and tell his kids, you know, someday, hey, you know, I was fifth on the NL Cy Young odds list. So I guess it doesn't matter. But it just feels like, it does feel like a slight in the moment, doesn't it?
2: No, there's no doubt about it. Erod should be considered for the Cy Young. Will he win it? No. No, I there's no way. But once again, when you look at his 2.50 ERA, which is tied for fifth best in Major League Baseball among qualified starters.
1: It's third in the National League. It's only behind Mizrowski and Chris Sale.
2: Correct. And to me, you know, when you think of that, man, of course he should be considered. It's just past experience. It's what he's done in the past that is affecting him this year.
1: I mean, you could also, I don't know how much this is consistently baked into Cy Young voting the way it is for an MVP. But all these other guys that are up there on that list, I think their teams, I mean, Christopher Sanchez, obviously the Phillies are fighting for a playoff spot, but like, would the Dodgers really be struggling if they didn't have Yamamoto? You know, if they didn't have Yamamoto, they would have traded for Skeens by now. You know, like it's, Yamamoto's a great pitcher. I'm not taking away anything away from him. And that dude, he'll just keep pitching. I mean, we saw that in the postseason last year, but I don't know. Erod's having a not just a career year, but it's reached the point where it's not like, oh, Erod's really good compared to previous Erod years. Like, no, Erod's been one of the, I would say, four or five best pitchers in all of baseball this year. And he's the reason, the main reason the Diamondbacks are still in this. And he did it again yesterday. Wolf, like, he went out there and shut down the Cubs, a team that hasn't been getting shut down a lot lately. A team that's put up 19 runs on Sunday and then 7 against the D-backs on Monday.
2: Yeah, do you have any Erod sound, as a matter of fact? Do you have any cuts from Erod talking about?
1: Yes.
2: He was saying, this is the best I've felt all year on the mound. That was really interesting,
1: I don't
2: too,
1: know.
2: Because we've seen him be dominant earlier, and now all of a sudden, here he is, this late, getting ready to go into September. And he was like, man, this is the best I have felt all year.
1: Which is pretty great. Well, here, I'll play some of the cuts. None of them are labeled like that, but it might be in one of these. Here he is talking about his performance yesterday.
3: Like I said, stuff was great. Even the double by the PCA, I would throw a curveball down away. I think it was a good curveball down away. And he did really good. You know, the base hit, the first base hit of the game was a fastball up and in. Good, great location. He just make a good swing. So I feel like everything was working great today.
1: He talked about getting what he wanted from his pitching.
3: Yeah, like I said at the beginning, today was one of those days that you feel that good. They just go up there and execute what the catcher calling, and Mac was just calling the right pitches, and he was executing it, and we got through 7, which is what we tried to go out there for, and we ended up getting it. So,
2: you know, it's just so cool the impact that Eduardo Rodriguez has actually had. And I was thinking about the game specifically yesterday, to take the ball in that situation, in the third game of this series, and to be able to go out and dominate in that game. So your team does win.
1: Mm-hmm. He left nothing to chance. He didn't give up a run.
2: No, he did not. If the other team can't score a run, based on audience, they can't win.
1: You will eventually win if they can't score.
2: If they cannot score, they will not win. And Erod and company would not let the Cubs win because they would not allow a run. I mean, it feels like this team is starting to gel, but it's still the players that individually have had this incredible year that it's the glue of all of that coming together. It really is. The glue that holds it all together is guys like Erod having the year that he's having right now and dominating when given the opportunity in a critical game like Game 3 of this series.
1: Here's the cut you were looking for.
3: I mean, everything was working. You know, the fastball location was great. The change of the quarter, I feel like it was one of those days that you just go out there and and just follow what the catcher called. You know, I feel like this is the best I feel all year on the mound. So
1: I wouldn't just gloss over that. I mean, it's we're going into September, and a lot of the focus, you know, certainly back in April and May and June was, well, look how great he was in the WBC, and oh, maybe that sparks up and he can carry a little momentum into the season. We're going into September.
2: Yes.
1: He has a 2.5 ERA. The team is 20-7 in games he's pitched. But I always chop those first two off. They were the first two games he pitched this season. They lost both of them to the Dodgers and the Braves. He gave up zero runs in those two games. In the last 25 games he's pitched, they're 20-5. And
2: man, that is incredible.
1: I mean,
2: that is incredible.
1: I don't know what more he can do. Yesterday did it sort of felt like. Okay, I don't want to overstate that series. It wasn't a playoff series, but it could be a playoff series.
2: I was going to say
1: it felt like if you have to go to Erod in game three or game five or whatever the deciding game is, you sure feel pretty good about your chances, don't you?
2: Yeah. You know, and again, you know, even Torrey, it's what's amazing about this base. Even Torrey said it was massive, the win.
1: Yeah,
2: it was massive.
1: Usually he laughs at you when you bring these things up.
2: That's what I'm saying. You know what I mean? Honestly, it was massive. That is a quote from Torrey. This team made a statement in this series. I believe that. Their confidence has got to be really high right now. But, you know, here comes a team that they have owned this year in San Francisco. And I'm fascinated to see what they do against the Giants. Remember with the Dodgers, when they went out there and they swept the Dodgers. Uh-huh. Remember that series? Am I remembering that correctly?
1: They swept the Dodgers right before the All-Star break.
2: Yes, and then all of a sudden they had the Rockies after that, and they lost that series.
1: Won against the Dodgers, but then lost to the Rockies.
2: That's it. Yeah, basically. Sorry about that. They won the series.
1: All these wins over the Dodgers.
2: It's unbelievable. And then the Rockies were the next series, and they lost that series.
1: Yeah.
2: So here's another opportunity to go out, make a statement. We're not the same team. This, honestly, to me, this Giants series with a four-game series, and you've already talked about it, the rotation being at odds the way that it is right now, they still can make a statement if they go out and win this series.
1: Yeah, so here's Torrey after the game yesterday. He was asked about the rotation because it is a weird spot right now. They basically have really a three-man rotation. I mean, depending with Brad. So you basically have Brandon Pfaadt, Erod, and Merrill Kelly. And obviously Erod and Pfaadt just pitched. And you've got a four-game series, but it's jammed into 3 days because they have a doubleheader on Saturday against the Giants. So Torrey was asked last night who's going to start today and then just about the rotation in general.
4: Yes, we do. So tomorrow, Cabrera will be our starting pitcher. We made a move, but let us tell you what that move is. But Cabrera will be the starting pitcher, TBA, Kelly, TBA. And I'll keep you posted on that. We have a lot going on right now. There's a lot of moving parts. We have extra relievers. You guys are following that very closely. We have off days in back of this weekend. This is going to be a little bit of a gritty weekend for us, but this team is gritty, and I think they're ready to go.
2: This team is gritty. That's the one thing about it, man. They are. They're resilient. They're tough. They're gritty. It's the best characteristic they have as a team. They're gritty.
1: I think they're going to have to lean on that this weekend because they're playing, I don't want to say playing free, but maybe that's the best way to put it. Like they look like a team that expects to win games late in games if they're close at all. Even down 4-0 in the eighth inning, they play like they expect to win. But this is a weird like little glitch in their schedule and with their rotation coming together where you just heard Torrey say it. They got four games, Thursday, Friday, Saturday, they got four games. You got Merrill Kelly pitching one of them. You've got two, we don't know who's pitching yet. And then in that fourth one, you've got Jose Cabrera, who is pitching today. He's made four career starts. He's got a 5.60 ERA. Yeah. There's no guarantee he's going to go out there and give you a good start.
2: The Diamondbacks have to find a way to win a game. And if that means you've got to go 5-for-12 with runners in scoring position, 6-for-12, so be it.
1: All right, get Ryan Waltschmidt ready in the ninth inning. All right, when we come back, let's get back into football. You're starting to see these lists, Wolf, of guys that are kind of, it seems like they might be getting cut by teams. That hasn't happened yet, but just sort of speculation from different beat reporters all over the country. We got a list of some of those candidates. So would any of them make sense for the Arizona Cardinals? That's next. 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
1: All right, now that he's not here, we can all talk about Damon, right? How has he gone his whole life without having ribs? Like, was he messing with us?
17: No, that doesn't surprise me. I he was my roommate for 6 months, you know.
1: That's on you then, partially.
17: I guess it is.
18: Not partially. That's 100% on you.
17: How did this get turned on to me?
1: This is insane.
18: this could have been flipped. You had 6 months to give him ribs.
1: And you said earlier, now I feel like I'm a prosecuting attorney, but did you not say earlier you make good ribs?
17: I do make good ribs.
1: Wow.
17: You see, everything ends up just being turned on me somehow.
2: Okay. Well, listen, that's kind of how I live my life. You know what we ought to do? We ought to turn this into a show segment. That's what we ought to do.
1: Okay.
2: Where we have Damon come in and we have, some local eatery.
1: We all eat ribs in front of him?
2: Serve him ribs for the first time. We all get to see him and watch him eat ribs.
1: See, I think it'd be funnier if we had four plates and from four different places, and every time he reached for one of us ate him.
2: Yeah.
1: And then he walked out of here watching all four of us eat ribs. That way we all get ribs. He still gets none.
2: Okay.
1: And we get to try four different kinds of ribs.
2: But you like my idea of local eateries being involved.
1: Yes, this is a wrong that needs to be righted at this point.
18: Wait, I still have so many questions. Wait, so Rick, in that 6 months, you did not have a single rib.
17: I don't make them that much. They're kind of a process. It takes like 4 hours.
2: It does.
18: Yeah, I understand.
1: Yeah. I got Jamal just turned all the blame right on Rick.
2: Yes. Yeah. But can you imagine somebody sitting here who's never had a rib base or needs eating baby back ribs for the first time with a little spicy barbecue on it?
1: The only people I've ever met who have never had ribs, it's because they don't eat meat. And they don't, what I mean? And even then, they've probably tried ribs before. And like, I don't like them. I can't imagine
2: imagine the look on his face when he rips that meat off.
1: I feel like
2: how good that's going to be.
1: From his perspective, right? He would start seeing the world in color. That's what I think it would be. Like, everything was like, what's the movie where everything starts in black and white and then all of a sudden everything turns into
17: Wizard of Oz?
1: That one. There's another one.
18: Man, Rick, you're on fire today, man.
2: That was pretty good.
1: There's a different one, though.
17: That's the only one I can think of.
1: Yeah, I was thinking one that was less than 90 years old or whatever. But either way, that works too, I guess. We're going to have to. Somebody's going to have to fix this.
2: Yeah.
1: If you see Damon out there.
2: Look on his face. Oh, man. How does that? You're ripping off the bone. Man,
1: now I kind of want ribs. I've got a list here, Wolf. What is this? Probably about 100 names.
2: Maybe you don't have to rip it. Maybe you just let it fall.
1: It depends how good the ribs are.
2: Yes.
1: I feel like we all have somebody in our life that is really good at making ribs.
2: Oh, yeah.
1: And you want to stay connected to that person.
2: Rick's raising his hand once again. Really?
1: Rick, you got to prove it. I mean, anybody can say, look, I can say I make good ribs.
2: Rick, you make them and we'll get some other restaurant as well to make them and then we'll compare them.
17: Okay. So the problem is I don't have a smoker. So they're going to be in the oven and I'm just going to lose that anyway because I don't have a smoker. Rick, so Rick, they're good, but they're good oven ribs.
1: Do you make ribs or excuses? I can't tell.
18: Yeah, thank you. Yeah, I was going to say, not with that attitude, Rick. Yeah. You got to believe in yourself, player.
1: I would say though, if we do this with Rick's, we don't label them. So Rick knows which ones are, but like, we can't be like, oh yeah, these ones suck because we know they're Rick's. Like, yeah. Just put them in there and maybe they're good. Maybe they are as good as some random establishment.
18: Well, okay. I'll let you guys try them first. And then you guys are okay. Then I'll try it on.
1: Rick, I would just not let Jamal try them. I think he's biased. All right,
2: we gotta do this, man.
17: Pleasantville is the movie you're thinking of.
1: That's it.
2: And by the way, why wouldn't we film Damon when he's eating this?
1: I think we should just film
2: see the
1: him.
2: Look on his face.
1: We should film him right now and put it out as a video that says, this is the only man in the world who's never had ribs. Just stare at him.
2: By the way, how old is Damon?
17: 26.
1: How old are you? Have ribs.
2: 26.
17: Yeah.
2: 26 years old. Okay. Wow, that is amazing, dude.
1: Jamal, this
2: that
1: is your birthday.
2: Is amazing.
1: It's your birth weekend-ish.
2: That's right.
1: You're turning 24.
18: 24.
1: Ever had ribs before?
18: Once or twice.
1: Okay, yes. So Damon's at least 2.5 years behind.
2: Okay, so once again, Jamal Basoni is turning 24 on Monday. Mm-hmm. Happy birthday to you. We'll sing it to you on Monday.
1: My gift to you is not singing to you.
2: Yes. Well,
18: actually, I prefer that you do.
2: That's right. Force him to.
1: Unfortunately, we have to go in 3 minutes, and I need 4 minutes to focus before I can sing. So it's going to have to be.
2: What were you supposed to talk about here?
1: Well, I have this list.
2: People want to hear you.
1: Do they? I don't know about that. I've got this list. It's on NFL.com of different reporters around the league kind of just putting together, like, here's two or three big names that maybe our team that we cover might cut on cut down day.
2: Okay.
1: I'm not going to read through them all right now. So what I'll do, Wolf, is I'll just ask you this. Wow, the Vikings, J.J. McCarthy's on the list.
19: For me, it's, you know, I call him nine.
2: Oh, my goodness.
1: Did you know I was going to say his name? That was like, or is that just the one button you have right there?
2: You know what? First of all, could you see that happening?
1: The timing was perfect.
2: Can I just say right now, if in fact you are sure that it's Kyler Murray and it's going to be Kyler Murray going forward, yeah, I can see that happening. But you're out. You're out in favor.
1: Christian Kirk's on the list here, too. Is there a specific position?
2: Christian Kirk. There's a guy right there. I would be interested. Seriously, if you told me Christian Kirk became available, I definitely would look at him.
1: Even with all the receivers the Cardinals have?
2: Even with all the receivers the Cardinals have right now, I definitely would give him a look.
1: It does feel like a lot of the names on this list are either running backs or receivers. I was looking more for like a pass rusher, but those never seem to be available.
2: No,
1: actually.
2: Interesting.
1: What's
2: a three technique?
1: I don't see any of those either. Okay. Yeah, I see Leonard Williams getting $90 million.
2: How about that? Leonard Williams. How many years has he played in the NFL based audience? I believe he's going into
1: feels like 100.
2: 12. Does it feel like 12?
1: That could be right.
2: Does that sound right to you, 12?
1: I would say 10, but I'll look right now. You're always right on these things.
2: No, it's incredible.
17: Year 12.
2: Is it year 12?
17: Yep. Wow.
2: He has dominated. Think ridiculous. About Leonard Williams. Oh, my goodness. He has dominated as a three technique. And you're telling me in year 12, he's going into year 12. He just got a $90 million extension.
1: Yeah. I think he made
2: any doubt about the three technique?
1: He made like $70 million of those dollars against the Cardinals in those two games 2 years ago. They're like, you can have whatever you want, Leonard.
2: Oh, my goodness. He's so good.
1: Do they play the Vikings this year? Because I think Kyler still has nightmares of Leonard Williams. We'll look that up for tomorrow's show. That's it for us. Thanks to Rick and Jamal behind the glass. Yeah, we're done. Wolf. You can stay and do the next show.
2: It's a lot of rib talk there.
1: Time flies when you're talking ribs. For Wolf, I'm Luke. We got Burns and Gambo next in Arizona Sports, the local sports leader.
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17: I'm Mitch Vareldis, and here is what is trending now. Diamondbacks looking for a third straight win. Now they're in the Bay, set to take on the San Francisco Giants. Jose Cabrera rejoins the big league club and will start tonight's game one. He'll go against right-hander Landon Roop. First pitch is at 6:40. Pre-game coverage starts at 6. You can listen to it all right here on 98.7 and on the Arizona Sports app. We got news out of ASU. The university has proposed to the Arizona Board of Regents a contract extension for women's basketball coach Molly Miller. If approved, Miller's contract will run through the 2031 season. She will also receive pay raises starting in 2027. You can read more details right now on arizonasports.com. And the Phoenix Mercury have round two against the Washington Mystics tonight in downtown Phoenix. Kelsey Plum listed as questionable tonight. She did play on Tuesday. Should be enough rest for her to play again tonight. 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
17: 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Here on Arizona Sports, the local sports leader, my name is Dave Burns, alongside the one, the only, John Lund, filling in for John Gambadoro today. What's going on, John? Go ahead, do it, do it, do it.
29: Burnsy, what's going on? I thought it would bring more energy today, you know, a little more energy.
17: What, you didn't think the energy you brought the other day was enough?
29: It was all right.
17: It was all right?
29: I just watched you, though. I'm so fascinated because I'm looking right at you. And you're getting red, like you're fired up, and then it's nothing. Like you just like boom, and you just go. Like I'd be passed out. I'd be like, give me 2 minutes.
17: Somebody on the YouTube chat like last week said,
1: every time Burns yells straight up 2 o'clock, I think he's going to have like an aneurysm or something, right? Like just that blood vessel in my brain is going to explode. And it does. My face gets all red. And then it's just like, all right, cool. We're here. Let's talk.
29: Instead of like, wow, I would be passed out. Good for you.
1: It's cool, man. No, it's just, awesome. It's fun. And we're just two guys talking sports here. It's all right. It's cool.
29: But it sets the tone.
1: It sets the tone.
29: I'm in my car a lot of times. I'm like, it is a great tone setter.
1: And I appreciate you bringing the Burnsy. What's going on? I mean, yeah. I was.
29: Let's go.
1: Yeah, let's go. Let's do it. Good, let's talk about Ketel Marte for 4 hours today.
29: It's not our fault, everybody. It's Ken Rosenthal's fault. If you're going to blame anybody.
1: Yeah, Ken, if you're listening, because I know he's a Valley guy, I swear Ketel talk was not on our agenda today. It was not on our agenda today.
29: No.
1: And then you had to go and write your magnum opus about it on The Athletic today. Let's weigh in on the top story of the day here on the Burns and Gambo show.
4: Burns and Gambo, the weigh-in.
1: Yeah, Ken Rosenthal took a deep dive into the Ketel Marte situation. And we're going to, since John just walked in here, because he's got many things that keep him busy right up until the moment that he does the show. And that I'm like, he truly is like coming in out of the bullpen and filling in here. We're going to, I think I know how you're going to answer this based off of our pre-show conversation, yeah. But I'm going to ask you, what was the craziest thing you didn't know about the Ketel Marte situation that you found out today in Rosenthal's magnum opus about this?
29: Okay, I don't even think second is really close, maybe, because we've got time to talk about this. But having done this a really long time, just like you have, I've never, ever, ever, ever heard of friends coming in and like hanging out with the players and eating before the game. Like he brought them into the clubhouse and they were hanging out with players eating. Can you imagine the players going, who's this guy?
1: This dude
29: doesn't get prime rib before the game. Look, he's grabbing a big slab of prime rib, maybe a baked potato. Like, hey man, I got to carb up before the game. To do what? Sit in the stands and eat a hot dog and drink a beer? Like, what are you doing here? Who's this guy?
1: Ken Rosenthal on the Foul Territory podcast.
11: As for the food room, that's unusual. And basically, I was told that, yeah, there are times when he has friends who are in the food room, not in the clubhouse, but there's a food room that where the players eat. And actually, maybe I should have explained that better, Scott. That is not typical. I thought people would assume that's not typical, but I'm glad you asked. No, that's not typical.
1: Yeah, no, that's not typical. That's not how this usually works. That's not usually how this goes. Hey, I got some buddies in town, my crew, my posse. They're hungry. Can they get a little food? Yeah, sure. Come on in. Hang out. Doesn't happen.
29: No, it's a sacred place. You know, it's where they get mentally ready to play. Every sport is like this at the professional level, even college level. Like you don't go into a locker room. You don't go into a clubhouse. That's earned. Those kind of things are earned. And all of a sudden, other guys are like, and then, you know, there's a lot of young guys on this team. So they're probably looking around going, I guess this is how it goes with veteran players who have earned it. But that is a sacred place.
1: Yeah, that was that is number one. It's you're right. It's not close. But I'm going to tell you the thing. I'm going to tell you the thing.
29: There's more, though. Yeah.
1: Oh, there's more. And like I say, there's a lot that we, I mean, some of it we knew, some of it we suspected, some of it we kind of believed all along. I mean, basically, I took it, the main gist of the article, and you tell me if you think I'm wrong, because I know you will. The main gist of the article was that the Diamondbacks understand that they're ceding a lot of territory when it comes to Ketel Marte, and they're okay with it. You know, that they understand this is kind of an unusual arrangement. This is an unusual player. This is exceptional value they have with this player based off of how much they're paying him. And there is a level that they are willing to tolerate of Ketel Marte in order to get this player on their roster, on their field, right? Would you agree that's the main 30,000-foot view of this article?
29: Very well said. But I think where the problem is might be, depending on when he addresses them, what he says, all these things, which apparently still hasn't happened, which is that's all fine and good that management wants to do that. But again, there's an internal thing amongst players, and there's a code, and as we got into the other day, an unwritten rule. But I mean within players, of what you do, what you don't, how you act, how you don't. and he's crossing that line, and now they need some sort of an explanation. It's fine that management wants to bend over backwards, and I know that fans think that maybe Torrey's been too soft, or the organization has enabled, or whatever your thought is, but then there's another layer amongst players, and that's what he has to get through, and that's what this whole thing about the food, which may not seem like a big deal, but is, or sacred places that fans or friends aren't supposed to go, that's an issue.
1: Yeah, here's what I thought was number two on the list. So for me, it's my number one, since your number one was way better than my number one. This is my number one. The interesting theory about what happened from the player. I thought this was really interesting. The anonymous player, and I'm reading word for word here. The anonymous player believes Ketel Marte's emotions started bubbling during the previous series in Atlanta when he left the first game after one inning with left knee soreness and did not play in the second. The Diamondbacks won both of those games, then lost the finale after Marte returned. Marte, according to the anonymous player, told some of his teammates, quote, "You guys don't need me. I'm not playing well. It doesn't matter," close quote. The next day, he didn't show up at all. So if I'm to read this correctly, basically said player is like, "Oh, you guys are better without me? Pity party. I'm not coming out of my hotel room in Boston," right?
29: Yep. That's exactly what it is.
1: That is the oddest way to react, right? Like, I mean, I agree with you. Your food room story is bonkers. It's berserk. This is weird to me too. That's just not that. That is a player that when we start having conversations about how to mend this going forward and what this is going to look like going forward, it kind of speaks to this idea that you're not dealing with a typical ball player with a typical mentality, that there really is a next level to the, in a nice way, complexities that you have to deal with Ketel Marte. He is clearly a very complex guy. If that was indeed, now this is a theory, and this is an anonymous player who posted this theory. God, I just thought that was really unusual in the big time world of professional sports, machismo, self-confidence, like all that stuff, right?
29: Yeah. But what this is becoming and what that is a part of is, and we both have kids, so you kind of do this kind of thing, is that the something itself, the reaction becomes bigger than the event it was itself. So in other words, when you say something like that and you say, well, I'm not any good, I'm not going to show up. Well, that's not your decision to make. And what you're now affecting is the rest of the thing. So what this all comes down to in every single thing that was either written or we've already talked about is you tell your kids this. It's about communication. Okay, so what you did was bad, but then your reaction to it, which is you decided on your own that the team didn't need you and then you didn't communicate. Like, how are you supposed to make that decision? And then here's the other thing. How is the team then supposed to, we can't read your mind. How am I supposed to react to you taking yourself out and deciding to stay at your hotel because you don't think you're contributing at a high enough level? Or was someone supposed to go over there and kiss your butt and say, hey, it's okay. You're doing great. Okay. Pat on the back. Like, what are you doing?
1: Yeah. And I presume somebody did go knock on his door, right? Like, I mean, if he's just holed up in his room in Boston, I'm assuming somebody kind of went over, hey, Ketel,
29: you coming?
1: You coming? Bus is leaving in 3 minutes. Here's one Rosenthal cut from foul territory on, apparently in the meeting, and this would have been the one with Mike Hazen and Torrey Lovello and Ketel's agent. Ketel Marte apologized in the meeting a lot, per Rosenthal.
11: It was a multi-hour meeting, and a lot was said, from what I understand. He did apologize to both Lovello and Hazen for not showing up. And at that point, they made the decision to take him off the restricted list, which is a procedural thing where a player does not get paid, and put him on the injured list when you do get paid. He did have also this left knee issue that he's been dealing with. So it's the left knee. It's the possible soon loss of a close family member. Things were going on here, and things that maybe he didn't deal with the way that all of us would like to see a player deal with, and the casino appearance certainly didn't add to a positive perception of Marte.
1: And I do want to say this too. I am sympathetic about the family member situation that Ken chronicles in the story. Okay, I get that, right? But you have to communicate that. You have to say, hey, Torrey, I'm having a rough day. My fill in the blank is near, and I just need a day to kind of process things, okay? And I think then it paints Ketel in a more positive light in terms of, hey, he just deserted his guys and left and didn't return anybody's texts or calls to, man, he truly is dealing with something that is really wrecking his insides and he needs a moment to that's cool. That's human. That's humanity, right? Like, but you have to communicate that because, as you said just a second ago, I can't read your mind, Cattell. You got to tell me what's going on.
29: Well, and it seems like he got upset that they couldn't. Like, part of this whole thing of this miscommunication was he wasn't communicating, and it's almost like he thought we were supposed to read his mind and expected to react in a certain way. The other quick thing is, and I know we're going to get really deep into this, but at the beginning, what Ken Rosenthal said there was, hey, that's fine that you communicated with Mike Hazen, and that's fine that you finally, by the way, communicated with your manager. To me, those things are all well and good. If you can't communicate right to your own players, then the Diamondbacks are going to have to make a decision of do we play him, do we not? I mean, it could blow up in their face, and there's probably not enough time to make that decision. They're going to be forced to play him. But I don't think those are the important two people that he needs to get across, how sorry he is that he abandoned his team during a playoff race.
1: We are very much going to get into that element of this later. When a Pit Boss wood pellet grill and a $25 Four Peaks gift card each week with Dan Bickley. 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Text the word Picks to 62620. Learn how to play, pick your teams, and win. Apparently the phone is ringing. And the Arizona Cardinals aren't picking up when it comes to Josh Sweat. The latest on that is next. Burns and Gambo with John Lund filling in.
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5: 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He fires. And he gets a ground ball to first. Tawa has it. Flips to Murillo in time. And that's your ball game. The Diamondbacks shut out the Cubs 2-0. And they pick up a massive series win against the top team in the National League Wild Card race, the Chicago Cubs.
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1: All right, back here on the Burns and Gambo Show. Happy Thursday. See you. Always a pleasure to have John Lund filling in for Gambo today, especially since he was the one who's like, we got to talk about this Ken Rosenthal thing with the players eating in the food room or the non-players eating in the food room. I'm like, that whole story was kind of bat bleep crazy to begin with. But and we're not like there are more serious ramifications about that story that we need to talk about, especially with his looming return potentially on Monday. But let's talk a little Arizona Cardinals here, because preseason game number 4 for the Cardinals, number 3 for the Packers, the finale, if you will, is tomorrow. Mike LaFleur is already on record as saying starters are not playing, but there might be a starter who plays. There might be somebody who ends up being a starter who plays a little bit in this game, which, you know, you can't feel too good about your lot in life if you're that kind of Marlin. You're playing the game, right?
29: I was looking at some of these games, and what they're giving these guys who are like fifth-string quarterbacks, which don't exist, but play with me, they're playing the whole game. Like Jalen Milroe of the Seahawks is playing the whole game. It's like, no. You know, you might be around, you might not.
1: I remember
29: those things. Like you're going to go in and take a beating and then see ya.
1: I'm sure you've got tales of this too. And I wish I could remember the guy's name. There was a running back from the Cardinals who everybody knew he was going to get cut, and he got like 35 carries in the final preseason game. It was just like, yep, give it to him again, yeah. again, right? Because and you want to put the tape out there. You want everyone to see, you know, so you can land somewhere else when you get cut. But it's like, yeah, we're not putting anybody in harm's way in this game. We're going to give you the ball 45 times and just let you run yourself out.
29: And the thing is that to harken back to something you said on Tuesday, which is I was giving you grief about preseason, because the first preseason game is different. It's like, we're excited. It's football. What they need to do, honestly, is do 2 preseason games, get it to 18. Everybody gets paid, because people are still paying for the same amount of money to see nobody on the field, essentially. So let's go to 2 and let's go to 18 and let's go.
1: If you went to 2. Okay, now we're getting off topic here, but let's roll with this for a minute. No, it's fine. No. This is good. Joshua,
29: yeah.
1: If you went to 2, what, in the first one, you're probably playing your starters for a quarter or maybe a half, and then you're not playing any of them in the second, right?
29: Yeah.
1: That's probably what you're going to do. Okay, I was just trying in my mind.
29: Well, because of joint practices, too, all these coaches love joint practices, and they get as much work, and they probably get more out of it. So 2 would be nice. You can evaluate guys in 2, plus it's practices, joint practices, everything else. And then you get 18, and that's good for everybody, because then you're still paying the prices, but you're getting a regular season game if you're a fan.
1: Adam Schefter today on ESPN Milwaukee with the most definitive statement to date, I think, from any NFL quote-unquote insider about Josh Sweat and the Cardinals.
22: I try to, you know, deal in facts and realities, and all I can tell you is I know there have been teams that have reached out to them, and I know that they've been told they're not trading him. Now, could they change their stance down the line? Sure. But there have been teams that recently have reached out, and they've told those teams we are not trading him.
1: That's on the heels of another report. I sent you a link to it. It was a speculation piece on CBSSports.com. Players who could get traded around cutdown day as the final rosters are put together. Josh Sweat made the list. There's been a lot of speculation. When you were in on Tuesday, we were talking about the bikes, right? Like the kids and the bikes showing up at Lambeau Field, and somebody had made the comment, somebody get Josh Sweat the nicest bike ever. you know, as if to try to lure him over to the Green Bay Packers. And it's no coincidence. Schefter's on an ESPN Milwaukee station, and Schefter's being asked by an ESPN Milwaukee host, "Hey, what do you think?
29: Yeah,
1: sweat to the Packers?" And he's like, "Yeah, no, it's not happening."
29: Yeah, and I hate
1: you
29: this
1: buy
29: part
1: it?
29: Of it.
1: Do you believe
29: no,
1: it?
29: And because I was just looking at his contract, and here's the thing. If they trade or cut him right now, it's $31 million against cap. You're not doing that. After this year, it's 16. I hate to use finances and business because that's no fun because we want to talk sports. But the other side of it is let's throw money out for a second. You're the Cardinals. You're trying to win football games.

0: We're not trading him. And just from a logical standpoint, both financially and a football sense, it doesn't make any sense to trade him. And then add in the fact that it's not the best time to trade him from a leverage standpoint.
1: Yeah.
0: Why would you move him?
1: I guess the thing that has always been more mysterious to me is not so much their intentions, it's his intentions. Well, is he unhappy? Did he want out? There was all that speculation that he was upset because Jonathan Gannon was his guy and now Gannon's in Green Bay, et cetera, et cetera, et cetera. Like I've never really doubted their intentions to want to keep him for all the reasons that we just said. I do wonder about him, you know, and that's why it's been interesting to hear, like, what was it, LaFleur a week ago said, oh yeah, he's fine. We were just talking about Arcadia restaurants a couple of days ago, or, oh yeah, he's great. His attitude is fine. No problem whatsoever. You know, that part, and I think it was Mitch who said it yesterday, until we hear from Josh Sweat.
0: Right.
1: Right? Like, that's the next chapter in this, right?
0: Has he said anything about it? And again, not that necessarily that you do, and some guys are quiet, some guys are loud leaders. He seems like he's more of a quiet guy. But if someone wants to get traded, it's really easy to do. I don't know if people know this. There's this thing called social media. They don't even need us anymore. And he could just put something on social media. In fact, you know what he could do?
1: Don't go. Our program director is right there. You just said they don't need us anymore.
0: No, they do. They need us a lot. It's for entertainment value. But my point is, we're just entertainers, monkeys in a cage right now. But the point is that if he wanted to get traded, you know what he could do? I said he had to do something. No, he could just take everything off. Remember like when Kyler did or all these other guys
1: scrub
0: do?
1: Scrub his page.
0: Just scrub your pages.
1: Yeah.
0: I mean, these guys can just say, look, I want out or whatever. It's really easy to do.
1: Eric Bledsoe, I don't want to be here anymore. Right. You remember the story? Eric Bledsoe, I don't want to be here anymore. And he said, oh, no, it's because I was at a hair salon with my girlfriend. Yeah, right, whatever. you don't want to be here anymore. We get it. Yeah, if he wanted out, we haven't had a press conference from him, but if he wanted out, he could have made things very publicly uncomfortable. Now, maybe he's made things uncomfortable behind the scenes. I don't know. But publicly, he's done none of that, Johnny. No. Absolutely none of that.
0: And he would have by now, I think. And look, like you said, now what changes people's minds sometimes is like a, you know, 2-6 start. If he starts talking, then we can speculate about it. But until he says something, they do something, whatever, or the leverage is a better place to move, and then he's not going to get moved.
1: When we come back, where would the Diamondbacks be this season without Eduardo Rodriguez? Steady Eddie. We'll talk about it next. John London for Gambo here on Burns and Gambo.
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7: Mitch Vareldis, and here is what is trending now. Diamondbacks looking for a third straight win. They're now in the Bay, set to take on the San Francisco Giants. Jose Cabrera is going to rejoin the big league club and will start tonight's game one. He goes against right-hander Landon Roop. First pitch is at 6:40. Pre-game coverage gets started at 6 right here on 98.7 and on the Arizona Sports app. News out of Arizona State University. The school has proposed to the Arizona Board of Regents a contract extension for women's basketball coach Molly Miller. If approved, Miller's contract will run through the 2031 season. She will also receive pay raises starting in 2027. You can read more about this right now on arizonasports.com and the Arizona Sports app. And the Phoenix Mercury have round two against the Washington Mystics tonight in downtown Phoenix. Kelsey Plum listed as questionable. She played on Tuesday, so perhaps she's good to go for tonight. We'll wait and see. 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
5: Hey everybody, Dan Bickley here. 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We'll discuss, will Carson Beck play in a preseason game? 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
8: I mean, everything was working. You know, the fastball location was great. The change of the quarter field was just one of those that you just go up there and just follow what the catcher called. You know, I feel like this is the best I feel all year on the mound, so.
9: Eduardo Rodriguez, myself and Alex Weiner, we just taped an Ain't No Fang podcast. And just the conversation about trying to pick the MVP for the Diamondbacks of the Cubs series. Is it Waldschmidt with the walk-off? Is it Erod with what he did yesterday? Is it Lawler with the home run that he had yesterday? Is it Gabriel Moreno for that crazy, wacky base hit that he had that was foul fair, and then it
10: that
9: hit the bag?
10: It all.
9: Right? Like, that started it all. Was it Dennis Santana for the innings that he gave them in relief just to kind of keep them in that game on Tuesday night? I went with Waldschmidt, but the answer is probably Erod for what he did yesterday, just because that was such a moment for him to stick it to them the way he did. Like, I mean, it really was. It's remarkable, John Lund filling in for Gambo today, how much his perception and his reality among Diamondback fans have changed over the last few years. It's like it's a different guy.
10: Yeah. Well, I was just double checking the numbers. I thought I knew him, but you know, his first year, it's a 5.04 ERA. Next year, or last year, it was a 5.02. This year, he's at a 2.50, and he's 14-4, which that doesn't matter anymore, but 27 starts. He's been so good. And early in the season, some of the analytics was a lot of guys being left on base. The ball's being hit hard. He's not up with the guy, you know, with the Mizorowskis and everything. And I get it. It's not as sexy and all these different things and the strikeout numbers, but it doesn't matter. And it started, I'm sure people have talked to him about it. Just being in the World Baseball Classic for Venezuela against the U.S. lineup and just mowing through those guys. And I don't know, because I'm as unathletic as you could possibly be, if mentally you can have an entire season of gaining confidence from one outing, which he did in the Classic.
9: I like that idea, because it seems to me that by now, that shouldn't be what's fueling this, right? I mean, that was a long time ago, relatively speaking. But if that was point A, and now we're at point S or T or wherever we are in the alphabet, right? Like, then can you still point to that moment and say that was the moment? That was the thing. That was it the fact that he lost 20 pounds in the offseason and kind of rededicated himself? I mean, I don't know if that was point A. Then you're right. At some level, we still have to give that World Baseball Classic moment the credit that it's due, because would we be here without that? I think the answer is no, we wouldn't be.
10: No, and I think that mentally it started him, and maybe he just gains confidence, because a lot of things in life are just confident. You think you can or you think you can't, you're right, is what people say. And I just think that he's done that. But like you said, there's physical elements to it. There's other different things that would have worn off by now. But you asked the question where they would be. The thing is that is so important for what he's done is not only does he get a big win like he does against the Cubs, but how many times has he stopped a losing streak? How many times when they had injuries was it like, oh my God, they're, you know, they've lost three and he just pitches a gem? They would be nowhere without him.
9: I mean, and a couple of, I've mentioned this one before, both on the podcast. I think it might be my favorite stat of the year. And this comes from the Twitter account, Arizona Diamondback Stats and Info. I brought this up yesterday. I think you're going to like this. Eduardo Rodriguez, in two games against the Braves, four games against the Dodgers, two games against the Brewers, and one against the Cubs. So nine games against the very best the National League has to offer. Nine starts, 1.81 ERA, 1.02 whip, 46 strikeouts, and 54 and two-thirds innings pitched. So to your point, when it's the best, when it's best on best, he's been fantastic. He's been unbelievable. And I'll take your point one step further. I think when Mike Hazen was on these airwaves a week ago and he was asked about the leadership in the clubhouse post Cattell, sorry, we're making about Cattell again. He's asked about the leadership post Cattell. Eduardo was one of the guys he talked about as like being a true leader in the room. And I was thinking about that, watching him mow these dudes down yesterday. Like, yeah, he's, come on, boys, climb on. Let's go. He's here. He's not here. So what? Let's go. I'll get you there. It kind of had that feel to it, I thought.
10: Well, and what he does too is, and what pitchers do is, it's win day. You know, I've covered teams where you knew when a guy went to the mound, they called it win day, and it permeates through the clubhouse, and guys know that they have a chance to win. Whereas, you know, you get your fifth starter out there, or somebody comes up from the minor leagues, and you're like, we got to do extra. Guys relax in the clubhouse. They know that they don't have to score 10 runs on that given day. And that's a thing. And that's another thing he's done for this team, where it's win day. That's what they call it.
9: Yeah.
10: And that's what he is.
9: And we're going to talk about this a little bit later, but we'll just kind of a sneak peek on it right now. If the Diamondbacks are able to get into the postseason, he's your game one starter without debate,
10: no doubt,
9: hesitation, or question. I mean, I know Corbin Burnes is coming back, but he's obviously your game one starter. Just what you said a second ago about it being win day, that by its very nature, whether it's a three-game series in the wild card or whether it's a five-game series in the NLCS, that guy gives you a chance to win the whole series, because it's win day when he pitches. And he'll likely be pitching against one of those teams that I just mentioned there a second ago.
10: Well, and here's another thing, too, is that by winning that, I don't think it changes the player's mentality. Like, they know they can play with the Cubs and those teams. What you just mentioned of what he does, teams know that, too. Players know who they've played well against and who they haven't played well against. And if Burns can give them anything, I think this team, and they proved a little bit to themselves in that Cubs series, because that's a good team that was playing good baseball, that they can be dangerous come playoff time.
9: So you're the first one that mentioned this. So you don't need to extend him. He's got one more year left on the deal. There's like a vesting mutual option for the year after that. But there, you were the first one to kind of called my attention to, hey, is there something else that you want to do about this at the end of the season, right?
10: Well, my thought is that next year gets 19 and then there's a vesting after that. Now, he is 33. I understand that. But if you take care of yourself nowadays, if you're dedicated to, as he is, losing the weight, there's two ways you can go with this. You could potentially extend him and say, okay, or this is how some people think and how some GMs think, which is, okay, he's 33. This is the best season he's had in a long time. It's a stock, right? It's a stock. So it's at its high point, you trade him in the offseason because you don't think he's ever going to be this. Because if you said at this point a year ago, hey, you could trade Eduardo for a lot, everyone would line up. Everyone. Like, he just had a 5.02 ERA.
9: Absolutely.
10: We're not going to get anything. You get a lot now.
9: Oh, man. I'm smiling at you, not because I'm just thinking to myself at how, like, uncomfortable the thought makes me. You know what I mean? Like, God, you just spent all of these years trying to get this version of him.
10: When you got him from Detroit, yeah.
9: And now you got to trade him? You know what I mean? Like, trust me, I understand completely what you're saying. I really do. Like, there is a, hey, his stock is never going to be better than it is right now. Just even the thought of taking the chance of moving on from him makes me kind of queasy. You may be queasy, John.
10: Yeah, but they do have to. I think they have to have the conversation. All I'm saying is, because look, let's just say for the sake of conversation, Corbin Burns comes back next year and is your one. Not in the playoffs this year, like you said, but just next year, he's your one, and you're going to build a rotation behind that. Now, look, you need a lot of guys, but what I'm saying is you're going to question next year if he can be this same guy going into his mid-30s.
9: Yeah, you would think. Win a pair of tickets to 311 with Beach Weather and Tunnel Vision at Arizona Financial Theater November 5th. Have we figured out if Beach Weather and Tunnel Vision is one band or two? Do we know? Not sure. November 5th, Arizona Sports.
10: That's such a lonely feeling, by the way. They ask you a question and they look at you like, we don't know.
9: They're getting lectured by the boss on the other side of the glass. They're not listening to a word I'm saying. Arizona Sports is drawing a winner on September 1st. Enter now at the contest page at arizonasports.com. Here's an actual quote. Cam Scataboo is an infectious disease, close quote. Huh? That's next. The Burns and Gambo. John Lund filling in.
5: Ryan Walshman is now the first rookie to hit multiple walk-off home runs in the same month while his team was trailing. And listen, the greatest thing about something like this, I'm not saying Ryan Walshman is going to be a superstar, but some athletes who have incredible moments of clutch behavior early in their career, it can change everything. Mm-hmm. Michael Jordan is the classic example. He makes that shot against Georgetown as a freshman, and the fact that he made that made him think, I'm special. Ryan Walshman's probably waking up this morning thinking, you know what? I'm kind of the man.
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9: All right, the boss has scurried away.
20: Spoiler alert, she's going to scurry back in here.
9: So she scurries out when the...
20: For video purposes.
9: We don't want to see our boss behind you guys in there chewing butt
10: lurking.
9: And taking names.
10: I see her out there.
9: She's lurking.
10: Lurking.
9: She's just waiting.
20: She'll be back in the second the red light goes off.
10: Keep the red light on.
21: She's in orbit around the newsroom.
10: Have a lock installed. Quick, can anybody get here in the next 90 seconds to install a lock on the door?
9: Or just leave your mic on, but, you know, pot it down, you know, and that way the red light
20: but
9: just...
20: But then I'm on the YouTube all the time.
10: Oh, yeah.
20: No matter what I'm doing.
9: Well, yeah, we don't want that, I guess, do we?
20: We don't want
9: that. But you're on it now. Say hi to the YouTube crew.
20: Hi, YouTube crew.
9: Okay, fine. What's the poll question today, Laura?
20: Poll question today is... Who was the Diamondbacks MVP in their series win over the Cubs?
9: Oh, okay. Mm-hmm.
20: Was it E-Rod? Was it Ryan Waldschmidt? Was it Jordan Lawler? Or was it Perdomo?
9: For me, it's Waldschmidt. He gave them their Ted Lasso believe moment. I think they needed that.
10: I'm not going to choose what you choose. I'll choose Lawler.
9: Screw you, Burns.
10: I think that's going to be a great outfield one day, by the way.
9: Okay, now.
10: Carolyn there and those two guys.
9: You suggested that on our... The only reason... Mitch and I talked about that yesterday on the show. Like, that is an extremely tantalizing outfield to grow. If Jordan Lawler can... And I know that's a big old if.
10: Yeah, but man, he was...
9: Jordan Lawler can stay healthy. Now, that is an offense...
10: Athletic.
9: Oh, boy. They can chase down every ball out there. Hit for power, speed, all that stuff. It's the kind of outfield that makes you real giddy about like what's next and the sustainability of all this, right?
10: Okay, so I had the right answer. You had some wrong answer.
9: Lauren, well, okay, Lauren is the Cubs fan.
10: What do you say?
9: Since you're on the wrong side of this equation, who stuck it to you the most?
20: Waldy.
9: Okay.
20: Just because of that.
10: Well, the walk-off.
20: The walk-off changed the entire vibe of that next game.
9: Yeah.
10: But it was so weird. That check swing starts it all, and then the whole thing was so
9: You could
10: weird.
9: Argue it was Gabby Moreno for that reason.
10: That was so weird.
20: Even though we didn't mean to.
9: Yeah,
10: no, even though it was an
9: accident. That was weird. The balk call yesterday. I still didn't watch the video of PCA losing his mind. I'm sorry I didn't get around to that last time.
10: Pretty funny.
9: I should have. What's the audience say on this one?
20: The audience says that we're all wrong.
9: What?
20: Yeah, this seems to be a trend with John Lund filling in here.
9: What the hell?
20: Yeah, the
10: we
20: audience...
10: were proven right at the end, by the way.
9: What do you mean we're wrong?
10: True. So just so we know.
9: We're not
20: true.
9: Wrong.
20: We were vindicated there.
10: You were vindicated on Tuesday.
20: 49% going with Eduardo Rodriguez. 40% going with Ryan Walshman. 8% going with Jordan Lawler. And 2% going with Perdomo.
10: I think that's just love for the season. I don't want to speak for the people, but I think that they just love him the most, and I think they're ignoring the actual question. They saw Eduardo Rodriguez and they voted. I alienate those people, but
9: if we had flipped them, and Eduardo Rodriguez happens in game two and Waldy happens in game three, it's 80% Ryan Walshman.
10: Yeah,
20: because then he wins you the series.
9: There's recency bias, right? There's a little bit of Erod was the most recent thing that happened, so I'm voting for him. I don't know.
10: And plus, he's had a great year. But the Walshman walk-off, that's pretty hard to beat.
9: Yeah, it is. All right, that's the bold question. Thank you, Lauren. Turn your mic off so the boss can come back in and behind closed doors.
10: Standing there.
9: She's just waiting for the light to turn off. Let's see how long it takes her. Is the mic off? Okay, Lauren's mic is off. Let's see how long it takes her before... Oh, she's in right now. Actually, no, it's not. It's just Jesse.
10: Okay, good.
20: It's just Jesse, guys.
9: It's just him.
10: He's probably never been mistaken for the boss before. No,
9: nor will he ever be.
10: Oh, come on. No, that's just... Oh, he can't hear us anyway. No, just twisting the knife, man.
9: Nor will he twist ever be. In his entire life will anybody ever confuse Jesse for the boss.
10: Yeah, he's not listening right now, which is good. Man, I feel bad for him. I mean, that took you like 1 second to say.
9: I know. It's almost like I was thinking about it or something.
10: Yeah, he's gone.
9: The boss hasn't walked in yet. So far, it's a reprieve for the guys on the guys and gals on the other side of the glass. We don't need to spend a lot of time talking about this, but I don't need to tell you, Cam Scataboo is an extremely, extremely popular player around here. God, I didn't know whether to laugh or whether this was like something serious that we need to talk about when it comes to Cam Scataboo. I assume you saw the John Harbaugh comments. There was, he had to be separated from a couple of DBs, Greg Newsom and Javon Holland, apparently during Giants practice. Then edge rusher Brian Burns reportedly went over to John Harbaugh, the new coach of the Giants, and got in his ear about the scuffle after the whistle. And we don't know what he said, but it might have been something like, dude, you got to calm this guy down a little bit, right? Scataboo then made his way over to the defensive sideline in an attempt to make peace. Here's Harbaugh's quote. If Scataboo's energy is infectious to the rest of the team, quote, well, Scat's great, Harbaugh told reporters. He does bring a lot of energy, but he did get a 15-yard penalty at the end of practice. Did you notice that? That's not infectious. Well, it is infectious, actually. Infectious in a bad way, right? Like an infectious disease type of thing. We don't want that. We want that to be directed in a positive way, close quote. Wow. You know? I don't know why I didn't do this.
0: When Scat touches the ball, there's just like a different energy out there. Is that energy infectious for the whole team?
1: Well, I mean, Scat's great. You know, he does bring a lot of energy, you know, but he did get a 15-yard penalty at the end of practice. Did you notice that? So that's not infectious. Well, it is infectious, actually. You know, infectious in the bad way, right? Yeah. Like infectious disease type of thing, you know? We don't want that. So we want it to be directed in a positive way.
9: It's a lot worse when he said it than when I said it.
10: Yeah. Well, what essentially, because I'm looking at a quote, it says his act is getting old for his defensive teammates. And essentially what's happening is because the defenders can't hit and tackle the ground, he's hitting them. They can't hit back and they're getting upset. But what that tells you is that's John Harbaugh saying we're going to have a different culture around here. and this isn't going to be the Giants who were 4-13. This is he's trying to get that Ravens thing going on, and he wants him to be him. He wants him to be that running back. He wants him to do, but they're trying to tighten the ship a little bit. It sounds like,
9: yeah, no, it sounds a lot like it, and it's been kind of a crazy off season for Cam Scataboo, right? Like coming off the injury, doing all the wrestling appearances, doing backflips when he probably shouldn't be doing backflips, right? I guess maybe I interpreted it that way, but also a little bit like, hey, I dial it back just a little, right? Like it's about time for you to, you're at an 11. Let's turn it down to like a 9 or an 8 because you're, you know, to the point where defensive players are, to your point, maybe complaining about you. You know, you don't want to create that kind of energy on a football team.
10: No, and look, I got a 22-year-old at home and he's exactly like this. Like sometimes it's really funny and sometimes it's like, dude, grow up. And so where, you know what I mean? My kid is not an adult, but he's not a kid and he's kind of in between. And that's where Scat is, where you're not in college at ASU anymore, where it's fun, and you're the big man on campus. There's adults in the room with kids and all sorts of stuff. And they're going, hey, dude, you're in New York. This is a serious coach. It's not a joke anymore. Find the medium ground between that being that personality. Yeah. Don't take that, because a lot of players will say that. This is how I am. This is how I play. I got to have that energy. That's fine. Nobody's saying you can't be that. But you got to find where my 22-year-old, where just sometimes I look at him and go, you're the dumbest person alive. And then sometimes I think, God, I'm so proud of you. Like there's that whole thing. It could happen within 5 minutes, too. Like that's the dumbest thing you've ever done. Oh, look how proud I am. Like right? Anybody who has a 22-year-old or whatever knows that.
9: You know how we told you the other day you can just say goodnight, everybody, and leave when you make the best point of the show? It's 2:56, but anybody who's got a 22-year-old or who's had a 22-year-old, I had two of them. They're not 22 anymore, but I had two of them.
10: Sometimes you look at them like,
9: yeah, that's exactly.
10: Isn't that what Harbaugh just said there? I mean, pretty he basically much. Said,
9: and there's a big difference.
10: Infectious.
9: There's a real big difference when John Harbaugh says that. And when coach who's the flavor of the week says it, right? The coach who's going to get fired in 2 years, that ain't John Harbaugh. John Harbaugh is one of the most respected coaches who's ever walked the sideline in the NFL. When he says it, it carries a little bit more weight to it. When we come back here on Burns and Gambo, John Lund's going to leave because he made a good point and he's allowed to go now if he wants. It's been the best point of the day. Would Ketel Marte returning to the Arizona Diamondbacks, is it a positive change or is it a negative one? We'll talk about it next on Burns and Gambo.
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0: didn't do that. Anyway, the Giants taking on the Diamondbacks. Diamondbacks in the Bay to take on the Giants. First of four games. Jose Cabrera rejoins the big league club. He's going to start tonight's game one. He'll go against right-hander Landon Roop. First pitch is at 6:40. Pre-game coverage starts at 6 right here on 98.7 and the Arizona Sports app. News out of ASU. The university has proposed to the Arizona Board of Regents a contract extension for women's basketball coach Molly Miller. If approved, Miller's contract will run through the 2031 season. She will also receive pay raises starting in 2027. You can read more right now on ArizonaSports.com and on the Arizona Sports app. And the Phoenix Mercury have round two against the Washington Mystics tonight in downtown Phoenix, looking to get the win back after the loss on Tuesday. Kelsey Plum listed as questionable for tonight. 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
2: Cam Johnson? Yeah, I'm filling in tomorrow for Wolf.
3: Is that true?
2: Yeah, it's true. See, because here's the thing. Because, John, I know this is only our second show together, okay?
3: Yeah.
2: And this is going to sound like I'm tooting my own horn. And you can ask Lauren about this. I'm a nice guy, right?
3: That's not really what she said. She actually warned me about you.
2: No, I'm a nice guy. I'm a team player. And so, like, in the month of August, we've had off days because of the Cardinals preseason. Like, we've been wiped out by pregame shows. We've had short shows because the Diamondbacks are on the East Coast. So the boss came to me and said, hey, Wolf's taking this Friday off. You don't have a show anyway. Would you mind filling in on the Wolf and Luke show? And I'm like, you know what? I'm a nice guy. Sure. I'll do it. Right, Lauren?
3: Is that how it went? Or did he go, that's very much below me. Talk to my agent. We'll work something out.
2: I mean, I'm telling this story like I was presented a choice as to whether I wanted to work on the Wolf and Luke show. I'm not sure I had a choice, but I'm going to tell the story that I did and that I chose to be the good guy. Right. And I said, yes, I'll do it. Yeah.
3: Oh, wait a minute. Is that Mitch or is that the big? Oh, see, I think there might be a different version going on in there because Lauren was just handed the phone on maybe how it really went down.
2: Okay, go ahead.
3: Did it go down like that?
2: Read me the text.
4: Did you make any plans for August 28th? None for the 28th. Can you do the show with Luke on August 28th, 10 to 2? Yes, I can. Thank you. Yep.
2: Wow. See, I was asked and I said yes. I
3: wish it was something different. It would have been so much better for the show. He said, talk to my agent. How much am I getting extra? I don't know. I'm kind of busy.
2: Man, nice guys.
3: You are one of the nice guys.
2: Nice guys finish last.
3: Very rarely.
4: You could have told the boss you had plans, but you didn't. Instead, you demanded that somebody come with you so you weren't the only member of the Burns and Gambo show doing extra time. So now I'm working on
2: that
4: show.
2: Lauren is also filling in on tomorrow's show because she also would have had Friday off. And now...
4: And then Burnsy's ego got in the way and he said, I can't be the only one doing this.
2: I demanded that Lauren come with
3: him. I knew there was something.
2: Yeah, there was something to it.
3: Yeah, I knew there was something. But hey, you know what? For 90% of that, you were a nice guy.
2: That's what I thought, too. Certainly, you know.
4: Have you told him about the parking spot?
2: No, I'll tell him about
3: his own parking spot.
2: I'll tell him about that. Shh, Lauren.
3: Never mind.
2: Shush. I know this. Clearly, I show up for work, unlike somebody I know.
5: Also part of it, and a big part of it, is the fact that Ketel Marte is such a good player. Talent is so hard to find. You're getting 137 games a year out of him. That's his average the last few years. You're willing to accept from the Arizona Diamondbacks perspective, some of these hiccups. And it's not pleasant. It's not easy to go through. In this case, and I get into this in the story too, it undercut the manager, Torrey Lovello, who is in the last year of his contract. And Lovello admits, this is a direct reflection on me, that we couldn't get this guy going. So there are all of these layers here.
2: Yeah, there's a lot of layers. And next week, the layers are all going to be on top of each other when Ketel Marte makes his return. Now, maybe the answer to this question lies in how they do this weekend against San Francisco and ultimately what their record is without him. But at this point, and Ken Rosenthal, if you missed it, wrote a big giant story about Cattell. Some of it was new, some of it was old. It was really interesting to read. Do you think he's going to be a negative or a positive when he returns to this team next week? Because that's the question, isn't it?
3: It's the number one question. I think he's going to be a positive because I think his teammates realize that over this short period of time, if this was earlier on in the year, I think his teammates, you might have a little bit of a mutiny to say, trade for another guy, get rid of this guy. But at this point of the season, you're up against it. You've got less than 30 games left in the season, and you're trying to make a playoff push, and they're going to have to put their differences aside. And there's going to be players that are going to have differences that whatever he says to them is not going to be good enough to abandoning us in the middle of this in Boston. Sorry. And I know that there was, you know, maybe a sick relative or whatever the case may be. You can still communicate. I think he'll be net positive only because, number one, Torrey has defended him at a really high level and wants him back. And his the players, which are the most important part of this, know they don't have any other choice. And so what they'll do is over a short period of time, deal with it. But in the offseason, it may be different.
2: Yeah, I think that's a really good way of putting it, because nobody is going to argue that the team, when you're filling out a lineup card, is better when you're putting somebody else's name other than Cattell Marte at second base, right? Like, I mean, he is a singular talent in this game, and no one's going to deny that. But I also, I got to admit, there is part of me that looks at these last, you know, not since the Boston defection, but after they had a couple of days to kind of lick their wounds and regroup after the Boston defection, they're 5-2 in their last seven games. That's a real small sample size of baseball, but still, they've played a real spirited brand of baseball. They've had a couple of big, you know, kind of surprising wins. And I think overall their record, when Cattell Marte doesn't start this year, I think it's 11-6. Again, not a big sample size, but I do. Part of me wonders if there's enough of a vibe in that clubhouse of, we don't need him. We don't need him. We you don't want to be here? Fine.
3: Oh, I'm sure there
2: is. We'll go do this without you. We don't. And is that strong enough to carry them? Now, we'll never know because he is going to come back. But I think if he gets off to a slow start, if he doesn't produce at the plate almost immediately, this is going to potentially get a little nasty with him and them and us in the fan base, right? Like, there's going to be immediate pressure on Cattell to produce.
3: Yeah, you didn't make the best point of the day, so I'm not going to let you leave. You probably just did, but I'm not letting you leave.
2: Good night, everybody. Good night.
3: That was a really good point that I hadn't really thought of, because what if he comes back? Because it goes back to that whole talent versus tolerance thing. If you come back and you're kicking butt, we'll forgive a lot of stuff in life in general. But if you don't, then you're going, hey, we could have had Vargas at second base and he could be doing better than this, and he's a better chemistry fit. Who doesn't love Vargas? I mean, two different guys, who one guy's supremely talented but kind of a pain, and another guy's just like, man, I love playing baseball. Maybe I'm not as good. If he gets off to a slow start, which I hadn't thought of, there will be grumbling.
2: There will. It'll be, I mean, what was one of the stories that we learned from Rosenthal's piece was that one teammate has a theory that he left the series against Atlanta with a knee injury. They won two games without him. They lost the one that he returned for. And he was like, fine, you guys don't need me. You're better off without me. I'm just not going to show up. If that's true, right? Like, if even some version of that happened and they struggle when he comes back, right? I mean, like just think about how that dynamic changes of, man, we actually figured this out without you.
3: Along those same lines, too, if he needs to be treated, and I think we know that he does, a certain way with kind of kid gloves, and you're great, we're great to have you back. If he expects that, he's wrong. So if he comes back and is and will just play baseball and put his head down and not worry really about the politics of what's going on around him, he'll be fine. But if he does expect the players to embrace him at that level, see, that won't happen. Will they tolerate him over the last 25 or 30 games because they have to and they're running for a playoff push? Yes. But if he expects the kid gloves that he's been maybe treated with in the past, those have to be gone. And then I would start criticizing those around him. Not only the players aren't going to do that, but I'm saying Torrey. Like, you've got to, something has to change. Even though you need him over these last number of games, the way that you treated him before does have to change to an extent when he comes back.
2: See, that's interesting to me, because I wonder how much of an extent. Like, how much of an extent do the kid gloves need to come off? Because
3: he lost some trust, right?
2: Clearly, no, there's no question. It's just, but they've dug such a deep hole when it comes to this.
3: Right.
2: Can they get some of that back? Can they reclaim some of that lost territory with Ketel Marte by saying, "Hey, look, for 10 years we've treated you this way, but now that's done. We're going to treat you this way from here. We're going to treat you a different way from here on out." Can they go all the way back?
3: No, that's a good point. But I don't know. At least if it's me and I'm a teammate, or if I'm Torrey and he's burned me this way, look, man, I understand how we've treated you, but now it's your turn to fit in.
2: Yeah, not our turn to help you fit
3: well,
2: in.
3: I see what you're saying. We all have to learn and we all have to evolve. So part of it is, look, this is the way I've treated you. I think I've enabled you. We got to have a little, I'm not saying you got to go full tough love on them, but there's got to be something that's got to change.
2: Well, we come back on Burns and Gambo, but we know the Arizona Cardinals aren't going to be great this season. How watchable are the Arizona Cardinals going to be? We'll get into that next. John Lund's in for Gambo here on Burns and Gambo.
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9: John London for Gambo on this Thursday afternoon. Mike LaFleur yesterday talking about the joint practices and what he can learn about his team.
10: You know, we're in a different environment right now. All the stuff that takes no talent, operate, play style, not making stuff off. Let's just make sure that stuff comes to life, you know, because there's going to be some, they're going to make some plays too. The enemy always has a say in it, and I want to see how our guys respond. We had an opportunity in that Vegas game, you know, to have one drive with the offense, you know, a couple drives with the defense, but we were missing some key guys, Buddha, you know, sweaty, stuff like that weren't going in that one. So this will be a good chance for, you know, most of those starters on both sides to go against another, you know, quality opponent.
9: I saw this on ESPN, John, and I thought it was worth talking about for a couple of minutes because I don't think I agree with it at all. And I need you to tell me whether I'm being a little bit of a homer on this or if you be the arbiter here, okay? The ESPN.com today they ranked the NFL teams in terms of their watchability. Simmons does something like this on the BS pod, mm-hmm. right? Where he does like the league pass rankings, right? Where he ranks the NBA teams in terms of the ones he's the most excited to watch. The Arizona Cardinals came in number 29th on the list in terms of their watchability. And I thought about it for a second and just set aside for a second the fact we want to see how Brissett does in this offense. And we want to see how Carson Beck does when he takes over. We want to see Jeremiah Love, Marv Jr. We want to see like all the things that we kind of need to see out of the season. Let's set that aside for just a second. I think the Cardinals, for as bad as they might be this year, because of all the skill players that they have, might actually be an entertaining watch. I don't know if they're going to win a bunch of games. Yeah. I don't think they are. But man, they got a lot of skill guys in an offense that could be kind of fun to watch every Sunday. Am I nuts or am I wrong?
11: No, it does come down
0: to the quarterback. And I think when they put it at 29, it almost feels like the quarterback rankings to me, like you're knocking the quarterback, because ESPN, the very same entity, right, put their skill position players at 6. Well, like you said, that's what it's about. It's about, because this is what we are as a society, we want to score points. We didn't like the era when the San Antonio Spurs were winning championships, scoring 71 points. We don't want all defense, you know, dominating them. I mean, Seattle, a good defense, but they scored enough points last year so that we could watch those kind of things. So it's the same thing. It's based on, at least to me, if you want to define watchability, it's scoring points. I don't want to see a 6-3 game. So will the Cardinals score points? Well, yeah, if the quarterback plays well enough, because they've already established on the very same entity who's calling you 29th to watch that you have the 6 best skill position players.
9: The Titans were 30th. The Dolphins were 31st. The Cleveland Browns were 32nd.
0: That's fair. By the way, that's good. 32nd is a good ranking.
9: I think those are all fair. I mean, I think the Browns, I have zero interest in watching. The Dolphins, I don't have much interest in watching. I'm trying to, like, am I being a homer here? Am I can't see the forest for the trees, or is there? And then we get into the reasons why we all want to watch the Cardinals this year. Once again, knowing they're not going to be very good, does Marv have that year? Was Jeremiah Love worth the number 3 pick overall in the draft, right? What does Josh Sweat look like? How does Carson Beck play when he comes in? I mean, for us, we have some very baked-in reasons to want to watch this team. Maybe the rest of the country doesn't give a rip about it, but here, we got a ton of reasons to want to watch the football.
0: Yeah, I think what it is, it does almost look like power rankings to me. And by the way, if the Jets are ahead of them, that's ridiculous. But it's a power ranking thing and where they're interested. I think there's other teams with lack of storylines. Like you said, anytime you have a new coach, you took a running back 3rd, you've got it, a lot of the storylines are skill position players related. Like watching, you mentioned this a couple of days ago when we were doing the show together. Jeremiah Love, in the limited time he was there, whatever running back you want to call him, and I overdid it, I said Barry Sanders. I'm not saying he's Barry Sanders. I'm saying he was Barry Sanders-ish in the way that he was moving. So that's an entertaining player. So if you're talking about watchability, do the Cardinals lack entertaining players? They do not. The Browns do. The Jets do. The Dolphins do. There's a lot of teams that lack explosive offensive players. And when I think to myself, what is watchability, no matter what the sport it is, it's scoring points, it's excitement, it's athletes. The Cardinals have athletes.
9: The Cardinals have tons. I mean, not tons. Maybe tons is a little strong. The Cardinals have plenty of guys that you feel like could, like, it and I know this isn't a one-to-one comparison, but if you're talking about drafting Arizona Cardinals on your fantasy league team, you know, like I can see why offensively you might want to draft a few of them, because they're probably going to score their fair share of points every single week.
0: I think what would happen is if we had the same exact conversation, you and I, a year from now, and they drafted a quarterback that people were sexy about, put Arch Manning here. Okay, what's their watchability rating? All of a sudden it goes from 29 to top 10.
9: Yeah.
0: Because what's his last name? It's Manning. So yeah. Manning. So if you put one player, Arch Manning, on this team, the Cardinals become 29th in watchability to 10th.
9: Lauren, Chicago Bears were number 1 on the watchability rank.
0: That's wrong. That's wrong.
9: Who's number 1?
0: They're not going to have that kind of year again. Like, they were on the edge and they were this cardiac team. That doesn't happen 2 years in a row.
9: The Rams were number 2. And they even said in the piece that if Aaron Donald re-signs, they're number 1. The Rams become the most watchable team in the NFL because of all the star power they have on that team.
0: They don't need him. They're probably number 1.
9: Detroit Lions are 3. The Chargers are 4. How about that? Patriots are 5. Cowboys, they're 6. Bengals, 7. I'd put the Bengals close to the top.
0: Yeah.
9: I like Joe Burrow healthy a lot. I could watch
0: and
9: Joe.
0: And Jamar Chase. So it comes down to exciting players. That's all they're saying is it comes down to exciting players. So you'd put them there.
9: Seahawks, 8. Here's one. This is probably number 1 on my watchability. The Minnesota Vikings with Kyler Murray.
0: No doubt.
9: That is. I've said this before 100 times. I'd say this is outside of the Cardinals. And you're going to tell me, pick a game on Sunday that you're going to watch beginning to end. Every single Sunday, I would choose the Minnesota Vikings. Just to see what he does. What he does with better coaching, what he does with better talent around him. I can't
0: wait. I know you'll be honest. Do you want him to succeed or crash and burn?
9: I want him to crash and burn.
0: Me too.
9: I want him to crash and burn. I just want no, because you know what? Because you know what? Because if he succeeds,
0: he ate an inferno.
9: Yeah, if he succeeds, and now I'm really going to sound like a homer, but if he succeeds, it makes the Cardinals look so bad.
0: The whole organization is like,

0: I don't want them to, you know, like right. I don't want them to look foolish. Well, they're going to look foolish if Kyler Murray succeeds.
1: Well, plus there's everybody loves Kevin O'Connell, thinks he's a great play caller. You got maybe the best wide receiver along with Chase in Jordan Jefferson. You've got everything. So if he doesn't succeed there, then there's no like what if kind of a thing.
0: Yeah. Our first visits of the college sports season, ASU AD Graham Rossini. 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
17: I'm Mitch Varaldis, and here is what is trending now. Diamondbacks looking for a third straight win. They're now in the Bay.

0: take on the San Francisco Giants. Jose Cabrera, he rejoins the big league club and is going to start tonight's game one in order to make room on the active roster. Dre Jameson was sent down to AAA Reno. On the opposite mound for San Francisco, it'll be right-hander Landon Roop. First pitch is at 6:40. Pre-game coverage starts at 6 right here on 98.7 and on the Arizona Sports app. We've got news out of ASU today. The university has proposed to the Board of Regents a contract extension for women's basketball coach Molly Miller. If approved, Miller's contract will run through the 2031 season. She will also receive pay raises starting in 2027. You can read more right now on arizonasports.com and on the Arizona Sports app. Plus, there's going to be some more ASU talk coming up next because we've got the AD Graham Rossini sitting in with Burns and Gambo coming up for the next two segments, so stick around for that as well. And the Phoenix Mercury, round two against the Washington Mystics, looking to get back in the win column tonight. Tip-off will be at 7. 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
2: Our weekly visits, the first of many weekly visits with the athletic director of Arizona State University. And he joins us in studio with John Lund, filling in for Gambo here on the Burns and Gambo Show. Graham Rossini joining us in studio. Good to see you. We're back.
3: It's good to be back. This is great.
2: Just like that. You are back. You got a season that starts here in, what, 10 days, 9 days away, right?
3: Yeah, less than. By the way, like Gambo's on vacation still. That's what we got going on here.
4: Oh, yeah. And, you know, it's only fall. I mean, it's not very important or anything right now.
3: Let's go. Lock it in. Back to school time. Not for everybody, apparently.
2: Yeah. Just keep going. You know what? If you think I'm going to
3: Is he listening? Like, when he's tuned out, is he watching the show? See, is he listening?
2: I never would. I think there's at least a 50% chance that he is listening.
3: He was texting this week. Like he's working.
2: Yeah. That's the thing. He's on vacation.
3: Okay.
2: And he's texting. And yeah, so you take it as personally as you want that he's not here for this in studio.
3: He just points at 45 degrees north and goes wherever he goes.
2: So. That's what he does.
3: What a guy.
2: But we're always happy to have John. So away we go. And it's always hard to know where to start something like this because there's so much to get into. But obviously, coming off the offseason that you did with Kenny and the Michigan thing, and then what he requested and meeting those requests. I mean, obviously, it's been a lot of momentum. Tell me how you guys have kind of bridged the gap between where you were in January, when I think that was the last time we spoke to you, to where you are now with kind of what everything Kenny wanted to have done with the program and what you guys wanted to have done.
3: Well, it's been fun just to follow the build of this program. And we talk a lot about giving our coaches the tools to be successful. And that's the process. And when Kenny's on the national spotlight the way that he has been, we're going to have those conversations and how do we keep fueling this growth of Sun Devil football? And that happens with roster resources. That happens with the new indoor facility that we're working on. And so, you know, really we got to January in a very competitive position to go build a roster back, knowing that there's a lot of turnover with guys who had graduated, guys that were going to go pro, guys that were moving on. And so really over 40 new players on this roster in January. And the coolest part is they all want to be Sun Devils. They all stayed for the right reason, just like coaches stand for the right reasons. He believes in his ability to win here. We're going to continue to resource this program. We're going to continue to be competitive at a very high level. But it's crazy to think about the team that we're going to roll out next week. These guys have been busting their hump since January, getting ready for it, and they're bought in on each other. There is a great spirit and intensity. There's competition that's still alive on this team, but they are so close as a unit. And as we've seen, like the teams that maybe somebody's kind of written them off already, or we're not on the national scene the way that we were last year, that's okay. We like the fact that we've got guys that are proud to be Sun Devils. They're working hard every single day together, and we can't wait to get them going next Saturday.
4: How different is it just in the last few years? I don't know anybody's job who might have changed in sports more than yours has in terms of what you just said. I mean, we would talk about off the field some, but with NIL and all the different things you have to do and facilities and all these, how hard is it now to just juggle it and figure it all out?
3: I've said this on the show before. I think the benefit for me is I was not an AD the way it used to be. And so I don't know how to navigate those times where it wasn't as complex. I got kind of thrown the deep end out the gate. And we're 2 years into this moment in the Big 12 where we're having success from top to bottom. We've had 9 conference titles in 2 years, the most that we've ever had at ASU, even dating back to the 60s, 70s, the WAC days, right? And so it's cool to see the momentum that's taking place across the department. But, you know, we're graduating kids. We're competing for championships. We're driving revenues. Our commercial revenues are up 20% 2 years in a row. That's significant in our ability to kind of rise to the moment and really be relevant at a time where it's changing. It's changing every single day. I'm sure we'll talk about the rules about pro athletes coming back to college sports. Oh, yeah. That's a big piece of it. And so we wake up every day just ready to adapt. We've got convictions. We believe in talent development. We believe in finding and keeping great coaches to lead our athletes. We've got to continue to fight and create opportunities and resources every day. And so we've got momentum, but there's a lot of hard work in front of us, and we've got to embrace all that.
2: I do want to, we do want to ask you about the players and the SEC and the Big Two, everything that's going on with that. But I also want an update real quick on the indoor practice facility. Yeah. The gates are up, right? The fencing is up. I've seen all the mock-ups. You got a sponsor for that and all that stuff.
3: Right.
2: Still expected TBA of when it's going to be done and all of that. Give everybody the latest on that.
3: Yeah, and it was fun going back to the newsmakers early in the spring where we announced kind of the hints of this big gift coming. And it was fun a couple weeks ago to announce that Align Technologies, Invisalign Performance Center is going to be the name of the indoor facility. And so they've stepped up at a very significant level to invest in this journey with us. And you know, their U.S. headquarters is right across the street from us. Of Tempe Town Lake. And so really a company that's been paying attention to the growth and the momentum that's happening in our department. They've got a great connection to the university on the research side. They've got a massive corporate presence here in the Valley. And so that one came together in a really fun way. And so we're fine tuning the design. Some of that construction fencing has gone up in lot 59, as you mentioned. We rolled out some adjustments to the parking lot as we start football season. Our fans have been very understanding and very gracious about relocating tailgating. That's been a big part of our world in the last decade as we just continue to grow this campus that we're having to make these adjustments, but we're on track to do the ceremony of groundbreaking this fall. It's still on track to be a facility that we're in at some point in the first half of 2028. An incredible football development tool that the coaches use every single day, and still that vision of flipping it into an amazing fan experience on the weekends where we're home.
4: What has changed in terms, just the last couple of years, in terms of the involvement of the Valley, not only just financially, but just like you just talked about, you've got tailgate areas, all these different things that you do, from where it was to where it is, just in terms of enthusiasm, growth, all of it.
3: Yeah, John, I mean, a big part of our focus is building a better game day. And we believe that when you obsess over the people who obsess over you, they keep coming back and they keep wanting to fuel this journey. And so we've really valued feedback. We've really valued conversations with our season ticket holders, our donors, our partners, everybody involved in it, because this is a shared responsibility. We've got the plan and we've got the convictions to really drive what we're trying to do in our athletic department. We can't do that alone. We live in the fifth largest city in America. We live in this incredible hotbed of just people of influence, people of power and decision-making. And the fact that we can catch their attention and understand at a corporate level, at an individual level, at a volume level, there's so many people that we can start plugging into the work that we're doing. We're starting to move the needle. And we also understand that there's a lot more in front of us. But I'd put us in Phoenix at this moment in time in one of the most advantageous positions in the country. Right city, right university, right marketplace, and being a relevant Power Four athletic department is something that we're trying to lean into every single day.
2: Graham Rossini is our guest here on the Burns and Gambo show. You mentioned kind of riding the wave of the chaos that is college football. It's been a chaotic week for college football, right? Trying to navigate the situation. The Big 12 came out with their statement and their rules. What we've seen, you know, the other conferences do the same thing as well. Tell me from your perspective, kind of how you navigated this past week and how you viewed things both from afar and up close when it comes to making these rules to prevent what's going on in LSU from happening across college football.
3: Yeah, and I think most of your listeners are aware, we've had the Big 12 put out a policy basically saying if you've signed a contract with a professional team in any sport that the conference sponsors, you're ineligible to come back and compete again in college. And so it's post-eligibility. There's some nuances for athletes that are maybe professional out of high school. We've got a few sports where that could be the case. Golf, tennis, hockey would be some of them. But by and large, if you've signed a contract with certainly an NBA, NFL, WNBA team, or even some of the international leagues, that restricts your ability to have eligibility. And that's been kind of an evolution of the NCAA put out the 5-for-5 policy earlier this spring. There's a lot going on at a national level with Protecting College Sports Act and trying to get a unified playing field. And I'm a big believer in that, where all of our teams are competing for the same national championship. The pathway to get there should be consistent when it relates to eligibility, instant replay, officiating, how you compose your roster. And so there's a lot of momentum along those lines as well, in terms of how do we come together and not have it be conference by conference, state by state, looking at the rules and finding how do you exploit the loopholes or the gray area in a way that always seems to be the case in college sports. And so, you know, we're mindful of that. We got word from the commissioner yesterday. We had a lot of discussion discussion within our AD group. There was unanimous support that this is the right direction for our conference, and that if you signed a professional contract, the rule says that you're not able to come back and play back again in college.
4: Wasn't this a specific? I think there's a misconception here, because this was a certain group of players who come out, like Daquan Wright, the kid that comes from Ole Miss, goes back to LSU. It's a certain group of players, and then they come back. So this wouldn't have happened anyway, right?
3: It depends. I mean, I think depending on which state the temporary restraining order, which state there was a class action lawsuit filed, which athletes were a part of that. It's very nuanced. And so we're lucky we've got a tremendous team at ASU, our compliance team, who's been very close to us, just understanding, hey, our coaches that have been looking at different athletes that could be a possibility in this new extra fifth year that wasn't on the table 2 months ago, looking at those situation by situation and making sure that we can give our coaches the best guidance.
2: Yeah, and that's I guess the other thing that I think of when I think of a story like this, the litigation element of it. I mean, is that something, I know you guys are prepared for it, but how much of a wild card does that become when this judge in this state, that court in that state makes this determination that basically takes the decision-making power out of your hands and into somebody else's hand? That's a very complicating factor, I would think.
3: Yeah, very complicated. And the best thing we can do is make a decision based on the information we have at any particular moment in time. And also understand that, hey, the decision could change. There were a number of athletes on our campus 2 weeks ago as we were getting ready to start the fall semester that we thought there might be a pathway for them under the rules, under appropriate provisions, to come back for this extra fifth year. And then a day later, the rule changes and that's not possible anymore. And so really our mindset has been collect as much information as possible, ask a ton of questions of the people who are informed, make sure that we understand the risk associated, and then make the best decision based on what we know in that specific moment.
2: Is it easy or is it hard to navigate all this?
3: It is what it is. I mean, I think that's the reality again, where you just wake up and understand that we're in this very fluid, very dynamic moment within collegiate sports. It can't last this way forever. There's just no way that this is sustainable economically. There's no way it's sustainable for the people involved in it, particularly our coaches. I think a lot about the coaches and what we ask a Division I head coach to do in this day and age, where you're coaching, you're leading, you're developing, but you're recruiting your future team, you're retaining your current roster, you're mindful of opportunities in the transfer portal. You've got to be cognizant of eligibility and national lawsuits. And so really trying to do as much as we can at a departmental level to help our coaches just with information and being as much of a resource as we can.
4: How much, though, is, okay, this is what you could do, this is a player you could take, versus saying, okay, I don't want to do that because that's just not who we are?
3: Again, case by case. And we really start with a conversation with our coach on what's the goal, like what's the intended outcome. Let's look at all the different tactics, all the different ways that could happen, and understand which one's risky, which one's less risky. And if we think there's a path forward, let's design that together. But really the fluid nature of conversation, I want our coaches to feel like they've got collaborators, they've got great teammates in what we're trying to do. And we understand they want to build a better roster, they want to compete for championships, and we just got to understand the right and appropriate pathways to be able to do that.
2: More on our conversation with Graham Rossini coming up in a moment or two. 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Tyler Drake, Lauren Koval, projecting the Cardinals 53-man roster ahead of cutdown day this weekend. 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
2: All right, Graham Rossini joining us in studio for... We don't normally do two segments with Graham, but like he's coming down here anyway, so we thought we might as well see if he could stick around for an extra segment and talk with us. And we haven't even brought up London yet. The opener against Morgan State is coming up on Saturday, September 5th. Then they go to College Station to take on preseason 8th-ranked Texas A&M. And then right from there, off to London, right?
3: Across the pond. Here we go.
2: Tell me about how... Give me a temperature check on how that... Because your allotment is all sold out.
3: Yeah,
2: you got like an extra allotment, right? And that's sold out too?
3: Yeah, the Union Jack Classic is the game. We're playing at Wembley, one of the world's most famous stadiums. So we can't wait for that opportunity. And yeah, we had a 6,000 ticket block out the gate. We sold through that almost immediately. So we're trending above 9,000 right now. And so we know there'll be a ton of ASU activity. It's fun to talk to fans about they're going early for London Fashion Week, or they're staying for Paris Fashion Week afterwards, or going to Oktoberfest. They're doing Mediterranean River Cruises, whatever the case may be, or the European River Cruises. So the Sun Devils will show up very well. Well, we open up the ASU London campus that Monday. And so that's really kind of a neat, just added benefit of a lot of university officials there. A lot of people from the state and the city will be there to help us ribbon cut and welcome that in. And just incredible global exposure for our program. And so we want to leverage every second we can.
4: Yeah, what is it like? Because you look at the NFL, and I've covered a couple of games over there, and I think they're having – it's 9 games in 7 countries, whatever the NFL. Yep. But what is the benefit for you?
3: Well, first game in England. And so you know, this massive audience, I think there's been 27 NFL games in England so far at a number of different venues. And so really our chance to introduce American college football in a country that's really, really focused on sports. Obviously, English football culture is massive over there. And so it's fun to introduce that. It's fun to kind of fly a brand flag, both for ASU, also for the Big 12. I think a year ago, we kind of alluded to that this was in the works as we kind of got the show back last fall. And here we are getting ready to do it. And so the Big 12 has been supportive of it. It's not a week zero game. This is a really important week three Big 12 matchup. And so we're preparing accordingly. This is not a bowl game. This is not a boondoggle that we're going to go over and just celebrate. Like, we're going in with a mission to beat Kansas. And so the trip has been designed around how do we set football up for success. Kenny's been an unbelievable teammate through this process. We wouldn't have done it if the coaching staff wasn't on board. And so all that factors into the planning. And as you mentioned, we're going to go right from A&M, get into London, get situated, let these guys do their classwork, let them train and work out basically on site where the hotel is, and then get ready for a really important football game.
2: Let's talk a couple non-football things. And let's start with, since we were talking about eligibility rules and things like that, and there's been a lot of conversation about Mo Odom the last 48 hours or so. What can you tell us and our audience about his eligibility and whether he's on his way back or not to ASU?
3: Yeah, Mo is obviously a kid that was great for our program last year. Super excited that he had interest in maybe considering coming back. He would be affected by this Big 12 policy came out. He had signed a professional contract. And so right now it doesn't look like there's a pathway for Mo to return to the Sun Devils this year. But, you know, again, things could change at a moment's notice. And so we're trying to collect as much information, understanding could things change. But, you know, Mo is a proud Sun Devil, close to graduating as well. And we'll see what the next couple of days bring.
4: Do you feel like you're on a heater when it comes to coaches? Because I don't know, Kenny's been pretty good. I know Randy Bennett for years. Randy is awesome. ASU fans are going to love him. And then you got Molly Miller done again, and it's just like, boom, boom, boom, you're nailing them.
3: Yeah, we just came from the Arizona Board of Regents. We announced a one-year extension for Coach Miller, keeping her at 5 years out. Unbelievable run her first year, 24 wins. We had been averaging 9 wins a season the past couple seasons. And so she comes in, 24 wins, gets us back to March Madness for the first time in 7 seasons, 100%. Over a year-over-year increase in season tickets, you know, a lot of excitement around that program as well. And so it's been fun. And you look at what volleyball's doing, J.J. Van Neel in his fourth year, 3-time conference coach of the year. Jamia Jackson was the first hire we made. She made it to Big 12 championship last year, won the Big 12 title, is on her way. And so we've got incredible coaches. We made a change this summer on track and field. So Ryan Van Hoy, brand new director of track and field and cross country, that's 6 of our 26 sports. Randy Bennett, as you mentioned, coming in. It's nice to feel like we're becoming a destination for coaching talent. We have coaches that are here that want to stay here. They want to solidify themselves and plant some roots. And we have coaches that see the momentum that's happening across our department, and they want to be a part of it. So we're really excited. I couldn't be more excited about the group of head coaches we have leading our athletes, and we want to keep fueling their ability to be wildly, wildly successful at ASU.
2: We've done this with you for 2 years now. It seems like we're always asking you about the renovations at Desert Financial.
3: Yeah, it's exciting.
2: So where are we with that? Where's the timeline when it comes? Because now you've obviously finally been able to announce plans and ideas and things like that.
3: Yeah, our first phase winds down next week. So, you know, when we have home volleyball return September 10th, that's a great, great game for folks to come out to. But the new court will be down. The new first section of seating will be replaced, so that 800 or so seats that were kind of started from the gold ribbon down. We've added a second row of court side. And so that's the first phase that we did over the summer. But the rest of the building, that full bottom to top renovation, is well underway. At some point, it'll be like the airport, where a lot of the renovation is going to be happening in the background. And so two and a half years from now, it'll be completely refurbished, an unbelievable way to watch the 5 programs that play there. There's some great history in that building that we've been able to tease out, and we'll storytell. Great amenities, great hospitality, a lot of creature comforts in there. And we'll have a session this fall where we announce all the renderings, the full scope of the project, and we can't wait for people to see it. It's a really, really fun vision.
4: That's awesome. Kenny won't tell us this. Can you just write down who the starting quarterback's going to be? We won't tell anybody.
3: He's going to be good, and he's going to be ready. I'll leave that to our coach, but it's been fun. It's been fun to have this kind of a positional battle. And yeah. And like we mentioned earlier, these guys are in, there's an intensity, there's a spirit of competition that's happening on this roster, and it's pushing them to greatness. Like, everybody's sharp, everybody's getting ready, and whoever he anoints, I know he'll be fully confident in his ability to go lead this team.
2: I know that you guys have also been in the news with the hockey player, and I understand from a privacy standpoint, you've not wanted to say the name, though it's been widely reported who it is.
3: Right.
2: First of all, how is he doing? And is there anything you can update us on the state of the investigation in terms of what's happening with that?
3: Yeah, not a lot of updates we can share, other than a lot of care and support for the student athlete and his family. That's our primary concern, is making sure that they're comfortable and making sure that they've got access to anything they could need to help the situation. We are reviewing the situation. Obviously, we want to collect a lot of information and understand what happened. That's a really, really important distinction, that we are reviewing it. This is not an investigation.
2: Okay.
3: So we're collecting information. And if there's things that we need to identify and learn from, we're going to do that. But this is not an investigation where somebody's suggesting something went wrong. We're just reviewing the facts and understanding the scenario.
2: Do you have any kind of a timeline on that review of that situation?
3: We don't, but it's important to understand what happened, and we'll use that information to the best of our ability.
2: Okay. So here we go. Busy time for you guys. I can't imagine what life is going to be like for you. College Station, hop on a plane, go to London, and then what? You get a bye week when you come back, and then 9 straight weeks of football to close it out. I mean, that's crazy in and of itself, yeah. Right?
3: Well, what more could you ask for? I mean, and again, this was designed knowing that we got this opportunity with this trip. We got 2 really important football games before we go to London, and so I think Kenny's done a great job keeping the team focused on Morgan State out the gate. You would expect any coach to operate that way, but we've got to go with that week-to-week mentality, and it's unique. You know, the first couple years in the Big 12, we had that second bye week. We don't have that this year, just the nature of how the schedule laid out, and so it is nice to know that coming back from London, we've got the week to acclimate. You get going with Baylor, then we've got Hawaii, so kind of a unique non-conference game in week 5. Hawaii's an exciting team that's getting some hype in the preseason, and then you're in that sprint towards hopefully a run towards another Big 12 championship. But it's exciting. It's a fun time of year. School's back. There's a lot of energy across ASU. There's a lot of enthusiasm across our fan base. You know, we recorded the coaches show last night down at Trophy and Chandler. Yep. Our buddy Tim Hovick does a great job, and so incredible turnout there. There's so much excitement from our fan base. We're so grateful for the support, and we're feeding off that energy every single day.
2: You just want to write the name down of that starter on your way out the door. That
3: QB1.
2: I'll get you a pen on your way out.
3: Fair enough.
2: Graham Rossini, AD of Arizona State University, our guest. Best of luck with everything. We'll chat with you next week.
3: Sounds good. Thanks,
2: right,
3: guys.
2: For the start of your weekly. He joins us here in studio. When we come back, it's John Lund's favorite part of the show. It's the 4 o'clock reset
4: more
2: with Lauren. Next,
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0: I'm Mitch Varaldis, and here is what is trending now. Diamondbacks looking for a third straight win. Now they're in the Bay, set to take on the San Francisco Giants. Jose Cabrera rejoins the big league club and will start tonight's game one. To make room on the active roster, Dre Jameson has been optioned to AAA Reno. On the opposite mound will be right-hander Landon Roop for the Giants. First pitch is at 6:45. Contrary to what somebody said earlier, pregame coverage starts at 6 right here on 98.7 FM and the Arizona Sports app. News out of ASU. The Arizona Board of Regents has approved a contract extension for women's basketball head coach Molly Miller. Miller's new contract will run through the 2031 season. She will also receive pay raises starting in 2027. In the ASU's press release, Miller in partial quote, "I cannot wait to keep working alongside our players, staff, and the Sun Devil family to make that vision a reality," close quote. And the Phoenix Mercury have round two against the Washington Mystics tonight in downtown Phoenix, hoping to get that W as opposed to that L that they unfortunately took the other night. Kelsey Plum listed as questionable for this one. She did play in the previous match on Tuesday, so maybe she'll be good to go tonight. We'll see. Tip-off is at 7. 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
16: 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Burns and Gambo, the 4 o'clock reset.
2: All right, I'm just gonna go step in the back, walk away.
4: Man, I listened yesterday. It was glorious. This is glorious.
2: John Lund is here for one thing and one thing only. The 4 o'clock reset.
4: That's right. I hope I say something smart so I can leave after this.
2: Well, you already did. I don't know why you haven't left. You talked about how to, you know, the way you have to raise it says here, that's true. When you say something stupid, it's like, yeah, second thought, that's what keeps Gambo here. Exactly. He says something smart, and then he says something so dumb, it's like, you know, second thought, sit your butt down.
4: You're not going anywhere after the show for that.
2: So Lauren is here with the 4 o'clock reset. Hello, Lauren.
24: Hello, guys.
2: What's up?
24: We're going to start with the MLB, and we're going to start with Ketel Marte, because here is Ken Rosenthal from Foul Territory earlier today discussing the fact that even though it might have seemed like to the general public the D-backs did not know where Ketel Marte was in Boston, they did in fact know where he was.
5: The perception was he was AWOL. They couldn't find him, right? That night in Boston when he did not show up at Fenway Park. What I learned is that the Diamondbacks knew where he was. Everyone knew where he was. He was in his hotel room. The Diamondbacks were communicating through his agent, Charisse Espinosa Dash, but they were communicating with him, and they were communicating with him because they knew he was in his hotel room. Now, they still didn't know until game time whether he was going to show up, because apparently the communication was not all that good, but it wasn't as if they were looking for him and couldn't find him. They knew where he was.
2: There's a lot to unpack from Rosenthal's story on The Athletic. I mean, we both read it and we both plucked different things out of it. I thought the craziest thing to come out of it was one of his anonymous teammates suggesting the whole reason he sat out was because his feelings were hurt that the team performed well without him in Atlanta, and kind of just decided, yeah, you don't need me. Then Rosenthal, on a more serious note, not that that's not serious, then brought up this idea he's dealing with some family stuff behind the scenes, you know, and that's obviously serious, but again, the not communicating his intentions part to the Diamondbacks is the thing that just stands out as loud as could be.
4: Well, and to what he just said right there, that's all just semantics. He's like, well, they knew where, they knew where he was.
2: He was still
4: supposed
2: AWOL.
4: To be at the ballpark.
2: He was still absent without official right. leave. That's what AWOL stands for. He was still AWOL.
4: Yeah, you're not at the park where you're supposed to be. So
2: such
4: what he just
2: point.
4: Said was semantics.
2: Again, you can leave now. That's such a good point.
4: The whole second part of the thing is, we heard Torrey say this again, again, and again. Torrey, has he communicated with you? No. And he had tears in his eyes when he said it. So whatever Ken Rosenthal says about communication, it didn't get down to who I think is the most important person, which is the manager, which is your direct boss.
2: Yeah.
4: So he didn't communicate with him, and he wasn't where he was supposed to be. So everything he just said right there, eh.
24: Important of note, too, he says that he was communicating with his agent, not Cattell directly.
2: Yeah.
24: So for what that's worth.
4: Right.
2: Interesting that the word, and I've been told by Alex Weiner that this is a word that Torrey has used a couple times to describe the situation, but it's the first time I had read it anywhere. And that word is retreat. That Cattell suggested that when things get tough, Cattell retreats. And he used that word very specifically in the article. And it's the first time I had heard it. And I did think that that is maybe the harshest thing Torrey has said about Cattell Marte. Like that's not a great thing to say about anybody. Hey, when the going gets tough, he retreats. Not good.
4: Well, and when you're 32 years old too, you should have the mental capability to be beyond that. Again, I'm not saying a 22 year old, but young kids do that. Kids don't know how to handle tough situations, and so they hide in their room or whatever. You're an adult. You should be able to handle that and be able to communicate to adults so that they can
24: like
4: figure
24: he'd
4: it out.
24: Sounds like great at kick the can. Just
2: and
24: saying.
2: That's why John Lund likes this segment so much.
24: That's it.
2: Now you can leave. Now
4: everybody
2: you
4: can
2: go home.
4: Leave, but you.
2: Everybody.
24: You and Mitch. Again, let's repeat yesterday's show.
2: Just like yesterday. Okay, fine.
24: The D-backs, they start a series against the Giants today. First pitch for that one is at 6:45. Pre-game starts at 6 right here on 98.7. And yes, we will peep the wild card scoreboard tonight, because the D-backs are currently only one game out of that final wild card spot. The Phillies, Padres, and Cubs do not play tonight. All of them are off except for the D-backs.
2: Chance to pick up a half game, a chance to lose a half game in the standings. Okay.
24: Exactly. And good vibes, Gino. He's cleared the waivers. He will be back with the Reds in Chicago on Friday. Gambo reported, even though he's on vacation, that the D-backs did not have interest in bringing him back.
2: When has that ever stopped him before? Did you want Gino back? Would you have wanted Gino back?
4: There's not a positional fit that I see, but could he play some? Could he do something? I don't care what his numbers are this year, to be honest. He's a threat. He hit a grand slam in the comeback against the Giants yesterday. They gave up 6 runs in the 9th, and he hit the grand slam. So whether he's having a good year is kind of irrelevant, and he's a popular guy. I mean, if there was a positional fit, but they've got Arenado at third, where are you going to put him?
2: Yeah, I mean, DH and only part of the time. I didn't see much of a fit either, but it would have been... It would have been nice to have him around to add a little levity to the situation, because I think things are going to get kind of heavy for this team next week. I'm not saying that is a reason enough alone to do it, but I do think things are going to get kind of heavy for this organization next week, and he might have helped with that.
24: And we'll move on to the NFL because Adam Schefter was on ESPN Milwaukee earlier today, and he reported that the Cardinals are fielding phone calls on Josh Sweat, but essentially they're not picking up because they're not interested in trading him at all.
2: It's not a surprise. It shouldn't be a surprise. They've been pretty steady with that message really the entire month of August and even dating back to the start of training camp. You brought up a great point earlier. I mean, Monty Austin Fort, this is a big year for him, and the talent matching those expectations doesn't meet yet. Like, they're not going to have a big year. I don't know what Monty's future is going to be, but it's hard to think he's going to go trading one of his best players at this point in the season, right?
4: And it doesn't make sense from a leverage standpoint. These teams around trade deadline time, and there's going to be injuries. I mean, this is where the NFL is different. It's not if, it's when, to who, how long. That's how injuries work in the NFL. So he's going to have more leverage when someone gets hurt. Will they trade him this year? Potentially, because bad teams, good players, they get traded a lot of times. But this isn't the right time for him to do it.
2: Yeah.
24: And an investigation in the NFL has come a little bit clearer now. Green Bay Packers running back Josh Jacobs was charged with the misdemeanor battery and misdemeanor criminal damage to property. Just as he recapped, his girlfriend told police that Jacobs grabbed her as she tried to leave, threw her to the ground, and then struck her in the head. The video specifically shows her on the garage floor, Jacobs then taking her phone and then returning about 40 seconds later, appearing to damage said phone. The girlfriend then hobbled as she could to the door. If convicted, Jacobs faces 18 months in prison.
2: Vile. Just vile.
4: Is the video out? Like, can people see the video?
24: I haven't seen it. The video.
4: Because this is smacking of the Ray Rice.
2: Yeah.
4: Because it's one thing when you say it, it's another thing when you see it. And if this gets out publicly, bye.
2: Mm-hmm.
24: Yeah, so we'll see about that one. We'll keep you updated on that bit of NFL news there. In NBA news, Eddie Johnson announced on social media today that, quote, I have cut my schedule this year, but you will see and hear me on 45-plus Suns games, mostly home games, and more on SiriusXM NBA Today shows. Also, stay tuned for my new podcast, end quote.
2: He's been doing it so long with the Suns, I have a hard time remembering who did it before Eddie Johnson did it. Like it just... You know what I mean? Like, he just goes so far back in terms of being the color analyst for that team on TV that I don't even know if I could remember who it is who did it before him if you asked me to.
4: So it just sounds like he's adjusting things, right? Like, yeah, everybody still, just moves something to a podcast. He's just kind of moving things around. He's just still around.
2: And he's still doing it. And he's just not going to get on the team plane, and he's not going to take those 3 a.m. flights to Milwaukee anymore, you know, which you don't have to. Who could blame you for that?
24: No, and we'll end this reset with a little bit of NCAA news. I'm laughing because as soon as you hear this, I think you will laugh too. Todd McShay was on the Russillo podcast and was asked who could be the number one pick in this year's NFL draft. And he listed a familiar face.
6: Outside of Lenora Sellers might be the most dynamic, explosive quarterback in this class. And Sam Leavitt and Lane Kiffin are going to be on a rocket ship this year. Like, what I think that they're going to do this year at LSU offensively with Kiffin and Leavitt, I don't think anyone has an idea of how great it can be. I'm telling, like, this guy's got a he's got a chance to be the number one overall pick. So does Arch. So does Dante. So does Lenora. So does CJ.
4: Make up your mind, dude. Like, you gave me like 10 different guys who could be the number one pick. You covered every base. It's like, that's just typical. You know, that's like media 101. No, I said that guy's name like a year from now. I don't know who I want to crash and burn more, Leavitt or Kyler. Can we do that poll? Who would you like to crash and burn more?
2: I think
4: Kiffin with Sam Leavitt. That's very hateable.
2: Yeah, that's very hateable.
24: That's where my hate lies.
2: It's not so much Leavitt. It's Lane. Oh man, I want to see him crash and burn so bad. Can you imagine the Arizona Cardinals taking Sam Leavitt with the number one pick in the NFL draft just for a second?
24: No.
2: Could you imagine what that would be like?
24: I don't want to live in that world at all.
2: With the number one pick in the NFL draft, the Arizona Cardinals select Sam Leavitt, quarterback.
4: I'm a fan of content. That is massive content.
2: Oh, my God.
4: Can you imagine?
2: That's like you're setting records in terms of ratings and hits on your website.
4: Remember that guy we used to talk about, Kyler? No, I don't remember him because I just took Leavitt from LSU with Lane Kiffin.
24: I feel like we're the dog meme where the room's on fire. We're all like, this is fine.
4: That's totally what that is.
24: All right, with that uplifting note, that is your 4 o'clock reset.
2: Thank you, Lauren. When we come back on the Burns and Gambo show, based based off of the latest reporting from Ken Rosenthal when it comes to Ketel Marte. Let's look at this situation from the organizational side of things and have the conversation about how much they are to blame for this latest incident. That's next. John London for Gambo here on Burns and Gambo.
7: According to powerthesaurus.org, there are 15 words that rhyme with Jarrett, and ferret is one of them.
8: Ferret does rhyme with Jarrett, but my name is Jarrett. Jarrett.
7: And Jarrett? It's Jarrett?
8: It is. It's my name. It's my
7: just
8: name.
7: It's your
8: I know
7: name.
8: How to pronounce it.
7: Then it's, that's no, it's a you problem.
9: He's exactly right. There's different vowel sounds for different letters.
7: If you go to powerthesaurus.org.
9: That is not even the thesaurus of record.
8: Yes.
9: That is some offshoot tightwad.
8: That's the Timu of...
9: Timu thesaurus. Why aren't you quoting Roger? Where's that's Roger? In this whole thing.
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1: it's Luke. Were the Diamondbacks able to keep rolling against the Giants with a rookie on the mound? We're reacting to the game tomorrow at 10 a.m. It's Wolf and Luke with Dave Burns filling in for Wolf on Arizona Sports 98.7, the Arizona Sports app, and the Arizona Sports YouTube channel.
2: Who's that guy? I don't know. Mike Hazen, and I quote, were you going to say something?
24: I love how he says it with a question mark every time. Dave Burns?
2: Well, because he's playing off my Cam Johnson, right? Yeah, that's probably what it is. Mike Hazen's quote in Ken Rosenthal's story today about this Ketel Marte situation, quote, he's an extremely talented player. At some point, there's a balance between what you are willing to deal with to get a level of production that can win you baseball games. We're in the business of winning baseball games, close quote. And I think, John Lund, that if there's one big giant extrapolation from this Rosenthal piece, and there's a lot of little things to take from it, but I think the main thing to take from it is that the Diamondbacks, maybe they're comfortable with it, maybe they're uncomfortable with it, but either way, they have put themselves in a position where they are kind of accepting of the fact that they have treated Ketel Marte differently, and that a player of his skill and a player of his salary, given how reasonable his salary is, they've kind of come to accept the fact that, yeah, we're in the business of winning baseball games. And maybe that means we have had to make certain sacrifices when it comes to how we've had to deal with Ketel. At least that was my number one general takeaway from this article.
4: Well, I'm not going to call them blameless because they're not anybody in these kind of situations. But where I would draw the line and where I would completely disagree with people is they blame Torrey somehow. They blame the Diamondbacks. Like, are they culpable to a certain extent? Sure, they're part of the conversation. But this is not unique to the Diamondbacks or Ketel Marte. It's talent versus tolerance. If you're really, really good, you get treated differently. I'm sorry, the 25th guy on the roster, the 12th man on the bench, he gets treated. This is how our country works. Really attractive people, which I'm not, they get treated a lot better than I do. They get into the clubs. They get that's life. So
2: that's how you drew the short stick filling in on the Burns and Ambrose show.
4: Yeah. That's exactly why. And so what happens is, don't go to YouTube. You'll be very disappointed. But my point is, that's how life works.
2: Yes,
4: and so
2: is.
4: Ketel Marte for a lot of years was the best player on the team. He got treated a certain way. You don't treat everybody that way. And then he gets upset if he's not treated that way. Like, it's really hard. I get where they're to blame to a certain extent, but not to the point where, look, everybody gets treated differently if you're really talented.
2: Yeah, I got a lot to unpack on that one. I agree with you. I mean, and it's not just baseball and it's not just sports. It is life. I mean, you're out there listening right now. You work for a business. Chances are you either know somebody within that business who is getting treated differently for whatever reason, or maybe you're the one who's getting treated differently and you're not self-aware enough to recognize. But it happens. It happens everywhere. I think a couple things. Number one, I think it's unfair to just blame Torrey for all this. I know that. I believe that for a fact. Like, I know he wears this the most. I think that, and I've said this before, I think that if there was something Torrey was doing that they didn't want him to do as it related to managing Ketel Marte, they would have told him a long time ago, hey, dude, stop doing that. I do think this is a very organizational kind of thing and not just a managerial thing. Number two, I think the big thing is, yes, while we can all agree that guys get special treatment, it's the level of Ketel's special treatment that has now kind of veered off into the absolutely absurd, right? Mm-hmm. The revelation that his posse is allowed to eat in the clubhouse.
4: That part is nuts.
2: That's no good. The constant, like, this is not the first time this has happened. This isn't the second time this has happened. This is, to our knowledge, the third time this has happened, where he's just, yeah, no, I'm not going to play. Not going to play. Just, you know, this is the first time where he hasn't, well, the second time where he just hasn't shown up. But you can't just keep letting this happen. And I guess what we don't know the answer to is, now that they've kind of all had this really public come to Jesus moment, is anything going to change? Is anything in terms
4: That's
2: of
4: a great
2: how
4: question.
2: They deal with him, have they dug themselves a hole too deep, or can they actually mandate some change in terms of how Ketel gets away with what he gets away with?
4: Well, I wonder what the meeting was like when he did. Again, he hasn't talked to the players, which I think is the most important part, but he's talked to management, he's talked to the manager, and within that, is he going to expect a different way that he's treated? I don't think so. Again, I don't think there's enough time for that. I don't think there's enough time in the short period of time they have to make a playoff run to say, by the way, Ketel, things are going to be different, partner. You're going to go into that clubhouse and it's going to be XYZ. You don't have time for that. And if they keep him in the offseason, they'll have that long conversation. I tend to think they won't. But if they want to keep him or if he wants to stay, that long conversation will be in the offseason. But I don't think you can change anything in this short period of time.
2: Yeah, I tend to agree. But I think what happens in the offseason now is, you're right, is the great mystery. Because then you have some time to sit, ruminate, think, plan, you know, talk about changes. Now it's just a sprint. I mean, by the time he comes back, off the top of my head, there's going to be 24 games left in the season, right? Like, that's next to nothing. You got to go. And you're not going to have much time to have deep philosophical conversations about it. And then, of course, is Torrey going to be the manager next year? You know, and not be either because of Cattell or not because of Cattell, but just in general, who knows whether he's going to be back and whether this is going to be somebody else's problem and how he's going to deal with Cattell, if Cattell is even going to be back.
4: Well, and a lot of times what happens within organizations and all of sports is you get the opposite of the guy. It seems to me that Torrey can be tough enough, but he's a player's manager. The Diamondbacks may go in another direction of a guy who's just kind of a red arse type of a guy. And then how is Cattell going to react to that? Is he going to be back? That's a totally different deal.
2: And that was another takeaway from Rosenthal's piece, one that we haven't even talked about yet. He kind of mentioned in the story that this is 2026. There just aren't a lot of red arses left in this game. I mean, he cited
4: Showalter's not getting the gig.
2: Yeah, he cited Pat Murphy in Milwaukee. Yeah. He benched a dude the other day for not running out of fly ball. He's kind of one of a dying breed among baseball managers. And I just, if you're seeking somebody tougher, gruffer, and more, I just don't know if that is where we are.

0: But I don't think you can change anything in this short period of time.
1: Yeah, I tend to agree. But I think what happens in the offseason now is, you're right, is the great mystery. Because then you have some time to sit, ruminate, think, plan, you know, talk about changes. Now it's just a sprint. I mean, by the time he comes back, off the top of my head, there's going to be 24 games left in the season, right? Like, that's next to nothing. You got to go. And you're not going to have much time to have deep philosophical conversations about it. And then, of course, is Torrey going to be the manager next year? You know, and not be either because of Cattell or not because of Cattell, but just in general, who knows whether he's going to be back and whether this is going to be somebody else's problem and how he's going to deal with Cattell, if Cattell is even going to be back.
0: Well, and a lot of times what happens within organizations and all of sports is you get the opposite of the guy. It seems to me that Torrey can be tough enough, but he's a player's manager. The Diamondbacks may go in another direction of a guy who's just kind of a red arse type of a guy. And then how is Cattell going to react to that? Is he going to be back? That's a totally different deal.
1: And that was another takeaway from Rosenthal's piece, one that we haven't even talked about yet. He kind of mentioned in the story that this is 2026. There just aren't a lot of red arses left in this game. I mean, he cited
0: Showalter's not getting the gig.
1: Yeah, he cited Murph, Pat Murphy in Milwaukee. Yeah. He benched a dude the other day for not running out of fly ball. He's kind of one of a dying breed among baseball managers. And I just, if you're seeking somebody tougher, gruffer, and more, I just don't know if that is where we are in today's Major League Baseball.
0: No, but I think you can find it. And so having said that, everybody gets treated differently depending on how good you are, talent versus tolerance kind of a thing. From a short-term standpoint, it's not going to change. From a long-term standpoint, I think now here's where you could blame the Diamondbacks is if they keep him. Because you're too late into the relationship to change it. Hey, by the way, in the offseason, this is how it's going to be now. No, it's not. Because I've been here so long, this is the way it is. You can't change after a while. It's like parenting. Like, if your kid turns out to be rotten because you were nice and you gave him a BMW when they were 16, and no offense to anybody who did, love you. But the fact is, your kid kind of turns a certain way, and then all of a sudden you're going to be the bad cop. Like, that doesn't work.
1: It doesn't work. It doesn't. And I don't think it would work here either. When we come back on Burns and Gambo, all this talk about the season and how bad the Arizona Cardinals are going to be. Are they even going to be the worst team in the NFL? Perhaps not. And we'll explain why next here on Arizona Sports, the local sports leader.
2: Diamondbacks baseball.
3: Murillo, he's set. He fires. And he gets a ground ball to first. Tawa has it. Flips to Murillo in time, and that's your ball game. The Diamondbacks shut out the Cubs 2-0, and they pick up a massive series win against the top team in the National League wildcard race, the Chicago Cubs.
2: More Arizona sports reaction to that series win versus the Cubs. 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
7: I'm Mitch Varaldis, and here is what is trending now. Diamondbacks looking for a third straight win. They're in the Bay to take on the San Francisco Giants. Jose Cabrera rejoins the big league club, and he will start tonight's game in order to make room on the active roster. Dre Jameson has been optioned to AAA Reno. On the opposite mound, it will be right-hander Landon Roop. First pitch is at 6:45. Pre-game coverage will start at 6 right here on 98.7 and on the Arizona Sports app. News out of ASU. The Arizona Board of Regents has approved a contract extension for women's basketball head coach Molly Miller. Miller's new contract will run through the 2031 season. She will also receive pay raises starting in 2027. And the Phoenix Mercury have round 2 against the Washington Mystics tonight in downtown Phoenix, looking for revenge after that loss on Tuesday. Kelsey Plum initially listed as questionable going into this evening. Tip-off from Mortgage Matchup Center is at 7. And that is what's trending now.
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9: All right, welcome back. John Lund's in for Gambo here on Burns and Gambo. No Burns and Gambo tomorrow because of the Cardinals preseason game. The pregame show just wipes us right off the air. But I will be on with Luke Lipinski tomorrow, filling in for Wolf.
10: Because if Luke could see your face, he kind of went, Luke, I'm slumming on middays.
9: I could have had tomorrow off.
10: It's only a Friday, Luke, but no big deal.
9: It's only happy hour, but sure, Luke, whatever.
10: And then drug Lauren into it. She could add a
9: I did. All because my boss asked, hey, would you be kind enough to fill in? I said, sure, I'll be happy to do it.
10: Right? You could have had an out, though, like Lauren said. She read the text. All you had to say was, I'm very busy.
9: I could have said I had plans.
10: Dentist appointment, anything. I mean, come on, man. What are you thinking? It's a Friday.
9: Dentist appointment.
10: Raw, team guy.
9: Appointment filling in with Luke. Dentist appointment filling in with Luke. I'd rather have my teeth scraped.
10: I was just going to say.
9: Based on
10: the face you went, I'm sitting in with Luke. People on YouTube saw it.
9: Kidding. I'm guilty. I've been caught. So, anyway, the once again, like with the preface of nobody expects the Arizona Cardinals to be good. We all understand that. We're grown-ups in the room. We're going to have a grown-up conversation about it. I did, though, there was a piece today on ESPN.com, and you like this, too, and it was best bets for over-under. It was a gambling piece, basically. But it was like, here are the best bets. If you're going to go bet a team for the over, a team for the under, these are the best bets. The Cardinals were not mentioned in the piece, but there was a team that was, and it was the Miami Dolphins. And they said one of the best bets in the NFL this year is the Dolphins under 3.5 wins. And I thought to myself, if the Dolphins are under 3.5 wins, it doesn't guarantee the Cardinals aren't the worst team in the NFL, but it certainly raises at least the possibility that the Cardinals aren't going to be the worst team in the NFL and won't have the number one pick in the NFL draft. And I just started thinking about what that might look like when we're projecting these quarterbacks. Who's going to be there? Is it Arch? Is it Dante? Is it somebody? Is it Sam Levitt for the love? Like Todd McShay was talking about during
10: 10 guys
9: during Russillo's podcast, right? Like I do wonder if the Cardinals are going to be bad, but are they going to be the worst in the NFL?
10: No, because when we look at them, I don't think that I could be completely wrong because I'm speaking for the fans. But when you look at their schedule, the schedule is the scary part, not as much the lack of talent. I get it. There's places they need to be better. Specifically, this is where everybody points his quarterback. And that's why people are disrespecting him, because they don't respect Brissett as a starter in this league. But from a pure talent standpoint, look at the Dolphins. It's vomit inducing. The Jets are terrible. Really lack of talent. But ESPN gave them, without the quarterback, the sixth best position players. They have talent on offense. They don't lack talent on defense. It's the if factor. If this, if that, if this, if that. So there's a lot of ifs on this team. But I don't think it's a lack of talent, where when I look at Miami, it's a lack of talent. The only reason why Miami could win more games is because they're in a division with the Jets, who stink. The Bills are good. I think the Patriots are going to take a step back, mm-hmm. but they're not in the NFC West, where the other three teams are Titans.
9: Can I bring you in like behind the curtain and break down the fourth wall for a second?
10: Yes.
9: This happened before you joined us this afternoon. Sorry, Lauren, I'm going to throw us under the bus here. Neither one of us could remember who the coach of the Miami Dolphins was. Halsey? Halsey?
10: Yeah, the former defensive cat.
9: Halfley! We couldn't remember. As evidence of how bad the Miami Dolphins are. Now, maybe somebody, maybe Miami Talk Radio right now is going, who the hell's the coach of the Cardinals?
10: He's a LaFleur. Hello, LaFleur.
9: Peter LaFleur, yeah, from Dodgeball. Who's the, so maybe the same thing goes. But you're not wrong. And you're definitely not wrong about the schedule. I think that's the part about this that is in some ways out of their control a little bit. We can sit here and ride them as we should for bad draft picks, bad free agent signings, a really poor quarterback plan, roster construction, and all that stuff. But the schedule part is kind of out of their control. And the division they play in is kind of out of their control. I mean, they're sharing a division with three of the most talented, not only rosters, three of the most talented coaches, three of the most talented coaching staffs, three of the best general managers in all of the game, right? I mean, you're like just shrewd dudes who know exactly what the frick they're doing when they're building these rosters. And that's tough. That's a hard, and they can't control that part of it.
10: Well, that's what I mean, is to me, the schedule is more daunting than the schedule, than the talent is lacking. I'm not saying they don't lack talent. I can see people screaming now. It's they do at key positions, especially quarterback, but there's talent on the roster. In fact, I don't know if we could make this argument, but I'll just ask you, if they played in the NFC South, Atlanta's got terrible quarterback issues. Baker is trying to convince us that Tampa is something. New Orleans is not very good. Carolina, they're not sure that they're going to extend their quarterback. I'm not saying that those teams don't have talent, but if the top two teams in that division are probably Carolina and Tampa, they're probably 9-8, 8-9 type of teams. If the Cardinals played those teams, we would be talking about them in a totally different vein.
9: Totally different.
10: And so when you say that they're not good, that not you say that, when they say that in that piece, that's saying that they don't have talent. What I'm saying is that they play in the worst division with a really hard schedule that we've discussed a million times already, with teams like Detroit, who is going to bounce back, or the Giants, who have a brand new coach who's proven, or they got a really bad draw when it comes to that.
9: I mean, we're talking about a floor, a ceiling, but a floor of 6 wins if they're in the South? Is that their floor?
10: Yeah, you play New Orleans twice, you play Atlanta twice.
9: I think their floor now this season is 2. Like that's I mean, okay. I guess they could go even lower than that. But most of the dire predictions about the Cardinals is that they're going to win two football games. I think if they play in the NFC South, their floor goes from 2-6 just based off of that fact alone.
10: Yeah. I mean, I'm trying to think from a betting standpoint, like New Orleans and Atlanta might be toss up games. You might be a 3 or 4 point underdog against Tampa or Carolina, maybe 4 or 5.5. But I mean, the games against, I saw, you know, when they put the odds out or the numbers out when the season starts, they're like 2 touchdown underdogs to the Rams and the Seahawks.
9: There was a mock draft today on The Athletic.
10: I love these, by the way, even now. Mock drafts are like, some people like Christmas, some people like Thanksgiving. I like
9: you mock like drafts. Mock drafts?
10: Yeah.
9: Arch Manning, number one to the Arizona Cardinals in their 4.4 wins. I think he's going to say no to him.
10: You do? You think
9: I
10: so?
9: Do.
10: Wait a minute. If I think a pick, you think Arch will pull an Eli?
9: I think I do. I do. I am firmly entrenched in the camp of I almost don't want Arch Manning because I think that is potentially an embarrassing situation that is going to make everybody look really, really bad. I almost don't want him because I think he's going to make things difficult for them. I don't know. Maybe I'm just being prejudiced because of the name and the history of the name, but I got a real bad feeling if Arch Manning is the number one quarterback in the draft and the Cardinals have the number one pick.
10: I wonder if you can do that nowadays because in 83, Elway did it, didn't want to go to Baltimore and got traded to Denver. And then Eli did it for some reason, didn't want to go to San Diego. What are you, insane? And then but he goes to New York and, you know, he had a good career with the Giants and everything. But I do wonder because Archie Manning, which is, their family is so insane. Archie Manning goes two, Eli goes one, obviously Peyton goes one, and then this kid's going two. And oh, by the way, they got another one, Peyton's kid. Mm-hmm. I'm trying to think of his name. I forgot, but he just started his high school career, so he'll probably be the first pick. But the NFL is not, these DMs, they'll not be able to, they will take a Manning one, even if he has a terrible, it's just like his name is Manning. I do wonder if nowadays, with everything that's around us from a standpoint of media, social media, all those things, if you can do that.
9: I don't know. There was another mock draft on ESPN.com a couple days ago. It was Jordan Reed, and he had Arch Manning going number one, but it wasn't to the Cardinals. It was to the Browns, who traded up with the Dolphins. So the Dolphins have the first pick in the draft, but they have the Browns moving up to number one. I think that's what it was.
10: I saw the same thing. The reason
9: did I get it right?
10: Yeah, you got it right. The only reason I think that's weird is because if they had the number one pick, then Malik Willison wouldn't have been very good, and therefore Miami would take him. But who knows?
9: Projected trade: Browns move up to number one. They take Dante Moore.
10: Nobody's taking Dante Moore one.
9: The Cardinals,
10: it's Manning, they can't help it.
9: The Cardinals at number two. Yeah, that's your theory on that. A Manning is just catnip. You can't pass on that.
10: This is like his name's Manning. Like, what are you doing?
9: Jets take CJ Carr number three, and then that's it for the quarterbacks. It's Dante Moore one, Arch Manning two, CJ Carr three, and then no other quarterbacks in the first round.
10: And where are the Cardinals in that?
9: Two, taking Arch Manning.
10: And you think he won't come? You're saying that if Arch Manning is the pick, he won't come.
9: The little voice inside my head is telling me that he's not. He's just not going to come here. Like, it's just like, don't. He's not going to want it. He's not. But I could be wrong. You know, I've been wrong before. I will certainly be wrong again.
10: It's been a long time since somebody did that power play, though.
9: It has been.
10: I won't come to your team.
9: It has been.
0: Did you see what Jordan Reed had as a Super Bowl?
9: No.
0: Well, if you scroll through to the end of the draft.
9: The Chicago Bears versus who?
0: No. The Bears are like 15th. It's blasphemous.
10: He says they're 15th?
0: Yeah.
10: That's not right.
0: Thanks, Lund. He's got the Rams and the Bills.
9: That's a pretty safe pick, isn't it?
10: Yeah, that's way really chalk. Safe. That's
0: really safe.
9: Really, really chalky. Mm-hmm. Yeah.
10: Neither of those teams are going.
9: Neither?
10: Josh Allen's chance was last year. Mahomes is not there. Lamar Jackson. There it is. It's there for you.
0: Here's the hot take we were looking for.
9: In classic Burns and Gambo fashion. So this is like if Gambo were sitting here, what he would say is, I will give you the Rams and the Bills, and I would give you the field. And then I'd have to decide whether I want the Rams and the Bills and give you the field and whether we'd have a lunch bet on this or not. Is that the...
10: I'm not betting you the lunch that you had to pay for. I'll bet you like, you know, I'll bet you a lunch, right. But not that lunch.
9: I can't believe you brought that up. I can't believe you brought that up. Man, here I thought we were becoming friends,
10: I'm just
9: too.
10: Saying, like, I just want to make it clear that when you and I are betting lunches, it's totally
9: it's
10: different.
9: Totally different. Win tickets to the Sun Devils season opener as ASU takes on Morgan State, September 5th at Mountain America Stadium. 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
9: Oh, oh, oh. It's Lauren's time to shine.
10: My bad.
9: No, that's okay. I just didn't want you saying anything when there was a hot mic or a live mic or anything. I just wanted to make sure you knew we were on.
11: Can take over. No, you can do whatever he wants.
10: All I said was, I said sitting in the second, you're doing all the work, and we were just talking about Luke because you're going to be off Luke tomorrow.
9: Yeah.
10: I go, you do have to work, but really, they call this the second chair. Second chair is stealing. I know the big boss is probably listening. I still want to get paid for this, but second chair sitting here is stealing.
9: Can I tell you?
11: What's hilarious is the big boss, I don't want to disclose, she just texted me, but not about this.
9: Good. No?
11: Mm-hmm. No.
10: Maybe she's not listening.
9: I haven't sat in the second chair in 17 years. And before that, I was a solo artist at a show by myself, which you know all about too, right? Like, so, like, second chair guy, I don't think I've ever been second chair guy.
11: You'll love it. I haven't been second chair, and I'm going to be second chair tomorrow. So, YouTube audience, you will not see me behind this board. I will be where Mitch sits. I haven't sat over there in 4 years.
9: They call it, in our industry, they call it a driver. Like, I'm the driver of the show. Am I going to have to resist the urge mid-show to reach over and just grab that wheel and steer where I want it to go?
10: You probably will want to do that. Although, like I said, yeah, you can just do it.
11: You're in the second chair now. Just like do whatever you want. Throw a traffic cone out in the middle of the road and go, hey, Luke.
9: Yeah, you and I are coming in tomorrow to work hat in hand, right? Just like second chair losers.
11: No, I think
10: you just indirectly called me a loser. Whatever.
11: I think this is our opportunity to shine.
10: Yeah, it is. That's how I see it.
11: Yeah.
9: I'm going to call myself second chair loser all day tomorrow. just a second chair loser
10: over
9: here.
10: You're probably never going to want to sit in that chair again. You're going to throw Gambo in it. Right, that was so great. Right.
9: Hey, Gambo, you're in charge of reading the buzzes and getting us in that break. You do it.
11: We're never breaking on time, and no buzzes will ever be read. Nope.
9: All right, fine. You're not a loser, by the way. You're great. You're putting up with my nonsense here. What's our poll question today, Lauren?
11: Poll question today is about the Diamondbacks series win over the Cubs. So who was the Diamondbacks MVP of that series? Was it Eduardo Rodriguez, Ryan Waldschmidt, Jordan Lawler, or Geraldo Perdomo?
9: Waldschmidt.
10: I don't want to agree with you. I really don't. But the walk-off was, like, if you ask anybody, like, what do you remember from the series? Remember that.
9: It was the Ted Lasso Believe moment.
11: For some people.
10: Oh. Somebody's really bitter about
9: somebody
10: that series.
9: Still hasn't gotten over it yet.
11: No.
9: You never will. You're a Chicago fan.
11: No.
9: Hold on to that hate. Hug it real tight. It'll keep you warm during those cold winter nights in Chicago.
11: Yes, it will. Mm-hmm. Yes, it will. Well, E-Rod is still leading the way in this one with 49% of the vote, 40% going with Ryan Waldschmidt, 8% going with Jordan Lawler, and 3% going with Geraldo Perdomo.
9: All right, thanks, Lauren. Don't go too far because something tells me this is going to be a group participation topic here as well. So yesterday it was reported that the college football ticker is gonna be gone. It's not gonna exist anymore on ESPN's college football coverage. So you imagine your game, and then underneath it, you've got all the scores running. And I know you wrote about this for a website that you write for, right? So it's gone. Yesterday, we also found out the Pro Bowl, as we know it, is going bye-bye. It's not gonna be around anymore. I thought the quote, I have to go find it in my notes, but I thought the quote from one of the executive vice presidents in charge of the NFL, I thought it was really, really revealing and really interesting. Quote, "It's okay to be the first league to walk away from a competitive all-star game," close quote.
10: Well, I think the biggest illustration that the Pro Bowl is no longer needed is that when I think about the Pro Bowl, the number one thing I think of is when Peyton Manning called Mike Vanderjagt the idiot kicker like 8 times. And I thought that was probably the coolest moment in the history of the Pro Bowl. That or Sean Taylor hitting the Buffalo punter out of bounds. Like, those are the best two things. So if those are the best two things in the history of the Pro Bowl, it probably needs to go away.
9: Yeah. The ticker, though, it doesn't sound like you're that big of a fan of that going away.
10: Well, I mean, it was weird. I was talking to an editor and he goes, "Can you talk? Why don't you write about the ticker going away at ESPN?" I'm like, that sounds dumb. And then I started thinking about it for a minute. And it is kind of an interesting thing because it's been so long that, you know, the ticker's underneath. There's all these college games. It really works. But if you think about it now with the technology you have in your hand, what is ESPN telling us? And what they're telling us is, okay, it's a clearer screen, but that's not really the thing. They want you to pick up your phone, go to ESPN.com, bet more, interact more. Because I'm thinking to myself, wait a minute, what are you doing here? Because I'm a conspiracy theorist for sure. And so they want you to pick up the phone, go to ESPN.com, check your bets, check your fantasy, check your scores. They still got you. I think they still got you.
9: If you could handpick one thing to go away.
10: Ooh, this is good.
9: What would you pick? What goes away? Lauren, you too on this one. Mitch, you too. If you could handpick one thing to go away, I'll start since I've been thinking about this.
10: Oh, okay.
9: The whole hat thing on NBA draft night. Make it go away.
10: Oh, that's a good one. Oh, I don't know if I can top
9: it. Let's everybody be grown-ups in the room. We all know there's a trade. We all know this player is not going to have him put on the right hat for the love, please. Tell us what's going on and don't obfuscate and make it confusing, please. Pretty please. That's my number one thing.
12: You're asking the league that's still trying to figure out what's going on with the Clippers and Kawhi Leonard if they can properly assign hats on draft night?
10: Fair. Probably assigning hats seems to be easy, though. The NFL does it.
9: Yeah.
10: They don't have to wait.
9: We know. That's mine.
10: It's good.
9: Pro Bowls would have been close, though. I don't watch. The All-Star Baseball game I'll watch. Mitch brought up a good point yesterday. The NHL kind of stumbled into something pretty good with its Four Nations thing, but I would choose the NBA draft stuff. Who's next? Anybody? Anybody got one? Lauren?
11: I never watch the NBA All-Star Weekend, so that's probably my one. But my personal one, because, John, I don't know if you know this, I'm a diehard college basketball fan. That is my sport. The block charge rule that makes the end of these games last 5 minutes on whether or not if you're inside the circle, then it's a charge. Outside, it's a block. But we also don't let coaches challenge that play. So we have to announce that we're going to review it. But we can be bullied by coaches on the sideline into reviewing it. Just make it uniform. Make all of them charges or all of them blocks.
9: Okay.
10: That's good.
9: It's good, bitch.
12: This will probably sound controversial, but let's get rid of the betting information in my just casual watching of sports. This is the second year in a row that the Little League World Series has had to release a statement about individuals betting on their games.
9: Mm.
12: The Little League World Series. Again, it sounds controversial because I have my own degeneracy problems. But yeah, in general... I don't want the overbloat of this. Like, I'm over it. I'm done.
9: Okay. John?
10: Can you bet on the Little League World Series as a kid comes up and it says, favorite food, mom's chicken Alfredo. and yet underneath that, there's betting. Like this 12-year-old.
9: 2-1, mom's exactly. Alfredo.
10: And below
9: three
10: that,
9: 3-1's dad burgers.
10: There's betting lines below. He loves mom's
9: six
10: chicken
9: 6-1, grandma's spaghetti. Wow. Oh, I'm taking that's grandma's crazy. Spaghetti 6-1. I'm going to take that.
10: I'll take the low-hanging fruit. Like, can we get, I would love, players should be paid somehow at college athletics. It's professional. The coaches are making an obscene and gobs amount of money, but could we get it, like the NIL stuff? Like, could we find a way to pay the players what they should be paid without this thing that's going on right now, where it's just an arms race of who gets the most money? I want it to be professional because it is. Coaches are getting paid. There's a ton of money in it. The players should get paid. I think we're way beyond the whole should they be paid thing. They should be, but can we find a better way? That's all.
9: That commences the airing of grievances here on the Burns and Gambo show. When we come back, that was good. That was fun. We come back on the Burns and Gambo show. How badly do the D-backs need Ketel Marte back? Because it sounds like he thinks maybe they're better without him anyway. That's next on Burns and Gambo.
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